0: due to illness, has just one hit. Phillies trail at the Marlins, 1-0, bottom five. Guardians took game one of their doubleheader over the Reds, 6-5. In game number two, Cincinnati has a 1-0 lead on Cleveland, top of the fourth inning. Yankees and White Sox are scoreless, top of the second. New York's Gerrit Cole, with back-to-back 8 strikeout games, has won so far tonight. Tigers leading the Orioles, 8-0, top of the fifth. 2-run double and a 2-run homer for Gleyber Torres. Tigers ace Tarek Skubal, who has made it clear he does not want to be traded by Monday's trade deadline, is scheduled to start tomorrow against Baltimore, according to skipper A.J. Hinch. A significant blow for baseball's hottest team. Tests revealed Red Sox newly acquired infielder Curtis Meade has a broken left wrist. He'll meet with a hand specialist tomorrow, and then a timeline for his potential return and whether he needs surgery will be determined. Power forward Draymond Green's returning for a 15th NBA season with the only team he's ever played for. According to ESPN's Shams Charania, Green has agreed to a 1-year, $27 million deal with Golden State. It does not contain a no-trade clause. The Browns and quarterback Denzel Ward agreed on a 2-year, $62 million extension, $31 million annual average value, making him the highest-paid DB in league history, a second time in his career.
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2: NFL training camps are underway. So what do we talk about when NFL season is upon us? Quarterbacks, of course. You're listening to Amber and Ian. Adam Kaufman is here. He's filling in for Ian tonight. We're presented to you by Progressive Insurance. Yesterday, Adam was on with me as well. We were talking about this Sports Illustrated poll that came out where they were ranking the best quarterbacks in the National Football League. And Patrick Mahomes was still at the top of the list. Adam took big issue with that. You're not the only one who doesn't want Patrick Mahomes anymore to be easily named the best quarterback in the NFL. And heck, we don't know what Mahomes is going to look like coming off of a major knee injury, and maybe it'll take him some time. He's a mobile quarterback. Maybe it'll take him some time to get back to looking like the guy that we're used to. But also, one could argue the last couple years with Patrick Mahomes, not his best years in the NFL, even when he was healthy. So are we finally at a place, Adam, after like 20 plus years of the answer to who is the best quarterback in the NFL very easily always being Tom Brady or Patrick Mahomes, are we finally at a place where now the answer is confusing?
3: I don't know if the royal we is at that place. You know, I don't know if most people are at that place. Again, for SI to just default to Patrick Mahomes when he's coming off of a serious leg injury that you would think, just intellectually, even with all of the medical miracles that have existed in terms of advancements, mobility is going to be a problem. He's not going to be the same guy. It's going to take some time to become that, to just, in spite of all of that, say, yeah, he's the guy. He's number one, of course. Knock him off the perch, and until you do, who else is it going to be? I don't feel that way. To me, it is very much up in the air. And as you alluded to, for a long time, it wasn't automatically Tom Brady. More often than not, it was Tom Brady. Obviously, there were some that wanted to make the case for Peyton Manning and others along the way. Generally speaking, you know, you entered a season, it's like, yeah, it's Brady. If it's not Brady, he's right there at the top. I don't even feel like, as I said yesterday, that Mahomes is particularly close to the top of the list right now. Could I feel differently at the end of the season? Of course, but he's got to come out. He's got to earn it. He's got to show it. We're not ranking a guy based on career accomplishments. We're talking about expectations going into 2026. And right now, I think you can make stronger cases for whether it's the reigning MVP, Matthew Stafford, in that loaded Rams offense that just feels so Super Bowl bound on paper, Drake May in New England with A.J. Brown, Justin Herbert, Mike McDaniel obviously calling offensive plays there with the Chargers now, certainly Josh Allen under Joe Brady, electric offense to begin with, and now you've given him a viable number one wide receiver in D.J. Moore. I realize he fell down the depth chart there in Chicago, but D.J. Moore was

0: is incredible under Brady in Carolina. So maybe this is a resurgent season for him and proving doubters wrong. This is a first real number one that the Bills have had since Stephon Diggs. Lamar Jackson is still Lamar. Joe Burrow, when he's healthy, my goodness, what he is capable of. There are so many guys, and probably a couple that I left out there, that belong in this conversation that it is absolutely not just, yeah, I mean, come on, Mahomes number one. I don't feel that way at all. He's not in my top five. I'm not positive without actually making the list he's in my top 10.
1: Wow, you wouldn't even have Patrick Mahomes in your top 10. You can chime into the conversation here on Amber and Ian with Adam filling in for Ian tonight. 888-SAY-ESPN. Who is the best quarterback in the NFL? 888-729-3776. It feels like a very simple question. It's one if I had asked a couple years ago, overwhelmingly everybody would have just said Patrick Mahomes, and so it would have been a boring thing to bring up on sports radio. But now in 2026, I tend to agree with you. There's a lot of potential answers to that question. Now, I'm not as down on Mahomes as you are, because I feel like I've been waiting for Mahomes to lose a step for quite some time, and I feel like all the Chiefs do, and to, I mean, not just Patrick Mahomes, but certainly to a lesser extent Patrick Mahomes on that team as well, all they do is prove us wrong year in and year out. And so I'm not going to come off of the injury and last season in a down season and then just immediately jump to conclusions that that's going to be some foreshadowing of what it looks like for Patrick Mahomes from here on out. But I do agree with you that heading into this season in particular, if you're taking this season in a vacuum, when you do consider that he may not even start the beginning of this season, how can we feel so confident that he's going to be far and away the best quarterback this season? He wasn't even close to the best quarterback last season in any metric that you pull. And that's before the injury. And that nod, if you're just pulling the numbers, goes to Matthew Stafford. I think the only apprehension with saying Matthew Stafford's the best quarterback in the NFL is frankly age. I think that's part of it. And that we've been watching him for so damn long, Adam, and that for so many years, the answer to that question was not Matthew Stafford, although he was always a very good quarterback, that it's just weird all of a sudden to catapult somebody in their late 30s, even they are, if they are an MVP too, that dude's the best quarterback in the NFL, and yet very deservingly of that award if you want to give it to him. There's the young guys that you mentioned. Shocking you would bring up Drake May, but the numbers are there from last season, the highest completion percentage in the
0: MVP
1: NFL.
0: Runner-up last year.
1: Yeah, the MVP runner-up, you're absolutely right, and he certainly earned that honor. And so do you think that he's already taken that mantle and that he could be considered the best or close to the best? You mentioned Joe Burrow. The Joe Burrow thing always strikes me because I feel like that dude always gets a pass. Like right now, we're questioning Patrick Mahomes coming off an injury, and the conversation with Joe Burrow is always, when that guy's healthy, he's the best. Yeah, like we just kind of do that. And it's been years and years since we saw that dude in a Super Bowl. And it's been years and years since we felt confident that that guy was actually going to stay healthy. He gets a lot of benefit of the doubt that other guys in the National Football League do not get. I'm not really sure why. Maybe it's the Cincinnati of it all. Maybe it's the lack of O-line. Maybe it's the problems there, the defense. But nevertheless, he gets it.
0: No, I mean, it's the injuries. It's the very first thing. Joe Burrow is 30 or about to be 30, and he's coming off a shortened third Pro Bowl season. This guy, Amber, just put it in these terms. He is coming up on what could be his third Comeback Player of the Year award.
1: Right.
0: In less than a decade. I mean, that screams, okay, really good guy, but he can't stay on the field. It's a problem. It is a problem because, yes, when he is right, and unfortunately he's in this every other pattern, you know, 16 games in 22, then it's 10 in 23, full 17 in 24, last year 8. So I'm ready for the 16-17 this year. Just keep the pattern going. But when he is right, when he is healthy, when he is available, he's a 4,500 to 5,000 yard passer who throws 35 to 45 touchdowns and leads a dynamic offense with an incredible Ja'Marr Chase, who is QB proof. He puts up numbers, whether it's Joe Flacco throwing him the ball or, you know, anyone. It doesn't even matter. Whoever's throwing him the ball, he's going to catch it. But obviously that much better with his former LSU and now pro teammate Burrow, T. Higgins and Chase Brown. I mean, the issues
1: he's
0: with Cincinnati.
1: Well,
0: Yeah, I mean, it's the defense that's been the problem for that team. And so the reason I'm not putting Burrow at the top of that list is, like you said, I can't use injuries against Mahomes and then ignore it when it comes to a guy like Burrow.
1: Right, that's my
0: point. But I include the caveat, which is, if he's right, watch out.
1: But he's never
0: right. And Mahomes hasn't been watch out the last few years. The numbers are regressing each of the last three, four seasons.
1: Fair enough, but
0: Mahomes.
1: He doesn't have the weapons around him. I mean, the weapons around Joe Burrow have been better some of those years that you're referencing than the weapons around Patrick Mahomes. And so that's
0: Travis Kelce was pretty good for a while.
1: Travis Kelce. Tyreek
0: Hill was pretty good for a while.
1: You got Rashee Rice,
0: you got Xavier Worthy. Now you have the Super Bowl MVP, Kenneth Walker. You gave a real running back in Kansas City now.
1: I mean, that's fine, and certainly that's going to count in this conversation moving forward this season, because you're right, he's got help in the backfield, but there's questions. I mean, you mentioned, I mean, Xavier, there's questions, obviously, Rice, I mean, there's questions there in KC, and Travis Kelce, it's tough. I mean, that Eras tour, it took a lot out of him. It's been tough the last couple years in terms of
0: You know what we haven't talked about? Truthfully, when he's at his best, Mahomes, it's when he has Eric Bieniemy running the offense.
1: That's true.
0: Now he's back. So that's an interesting element to this.
1: Right. Although, who knows what's happened with the enemy's wife and his son and the personal situation there. So I don't know, whether he'll be there for the beginning of the season. I mean, we don't know, obviously, what's going on with that situation. But it is an interesting question. Who is the best quarterback in the NFL? Like, it is not cut and dry anymore. Who is the best quarterback? Give us a call. 888-SAY-ESPN. Coming up next, 888-729-3776. We will get to your phone calls right here on Amber and Ian with Adam Kaufman filling in for Ian tonight.
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0: the best quarterback in the NFL? 888-SAY-ESPN if you want to chime into the conversation here on ESPN Radio. 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All of the biggest WWE Premium live events all in one place. Anytime, anywhere. You're listening to Amber and Ian with Adam Kaufman filling in for Ian tonight. Let's get to these phone calls. 888-SAY-ESPN. Earl has been patient. Earl, we appreciate your patience. You're calling us from Illinois. Who is the best quarterback in the NFL, Earl?
1: Well, I think it's wide open, honestly. I am a Bengals fan. The thing with Burrow and his injury is he's shown that he can come back from injury. We don't know this about Mahomes. So anybody that's putting Mahomes on the list, ask them who, if they had to pull all their money out, all their nest eggs, who they would put their money on to have the best statistic season. And not many people are going to take Mahomes then.
0: I like that. Thanks for the call, Earl. I like the idea, Adam, that with Joe Burrow, he's tried and tested when it comes to coming back from injury, because, you know, he does it every season, or at least every other season.
2: Yeah, every other year. He's, like I said, he's in line for comeback player of the year. He knows what it takes to rehab and get himself right. But truly, and I know we're going to take more calls here, but ESPN has a piece of the top 10 quarterbacks, ranking them based on executives, coaches, and scout votes. All of them were asked to rank their top 10. And I will say, you know, I'll save you the trouble. Patrick Mahomes shows up number two on this list. However, his highest ranking is one. His lowest ranking is nine. So I'm not alone in questioning how we should feel about Mahomes going into 2026.
0: Oh, no, you're absolutely not alone. I mean, I found an article from Nick Shook on NFL.com ranking all 63 starting quarterbacks. He has Mahomes 12th on this list.
2: Wow.
0: When you're going by the stats, you can make the justification for it. Because, again, a list like his is just based on last season. And he's doing it from a statistical and analytical perspective based on last season. And also considering the postseason. Which obviously that hurts Mahomes' ability and anybody who wasn't able to participate for the entire season or into the postseason. But when you look at the numbers, even when Mahomes was good, he's still been a great quarterback these last few years. Do not get me wrong. He has not been the best quarterback in the NFL by the numbers. I mean, heck, it's why Matthew Stafford was the MVP this past season and Patrick Mahomes wasn't part of that conversation. 888-SAY-ESPN. Scott is calling us from Florida. Hey, Scott, thanks for the call. Who's the best quarterback in the NFL?
3: I'm calling to check on your guest host. I'm not sure who the best is, but the idea that Patrick Mahomes is not in the top 10, holy cow. The producer that I talked to, he says, hey, it's an opinion. Well, the world is flat is an opinion, but it does not inspire confidence in anything else you might say tonight.
2: I mean, Scott, to be fair, I said he's not top five, and I haven't made the list, but I wouldn't be surprised if I didn't have him in my top 10. I'm not declaring he's not top 10. I will declare he's not in my top five. Absolutely. We're not ranking careers. We're talking about how we feel about a guy specifically for the 2026 season. I'll ask you, Scott, if I said to you, you're starting a team. It's for 1 year. It's 2026. The past doesn't matter. The future doesn't matter. This isn't one of those, you know, all things are created equally. Salaries don't matter. Age doesn't matter. If I'm saying name five QBs that you're starting that team with in 2026 with their physical conditions relevant, injuries do matter. Is Mahomes in your five?
3: He's probably number five or six.
0: Okay, so he's not number one. That's not so.
2: So we're kind of saying the same thing, aren't we? I mean, it's not that big a difference.
3: You could also look at at the Raiders and say, you know, when this guy's good, he's really good, and he's made a whole lot of money to never win a playoff game. But when he's great, he's great. The problem is he's never great in the playoffs.
2: Who? Kirk Cousins?
0: Kirk Cousins.
3: Yeah, his statistics are insane, matched only by his bank account.
0: Well, you have to, you do have to, and thanks for the call, Scott. We appreciate it. I mean, when you're talking about these quarterbacks, you do have to figure out what matters here to you. And obviously, Kirk Cousins has had success in the NFL. Heck, I mean, he's maybe the most successful when it comes to his bank account, like Scott just alluded to, but he's had success, tons of success on the field as well, statistically, Adam. But what does it actually amount to? And that, if you're just weighing what it amounts to and who does the most winning and who has the Super Bowls, now Patrick Mahomes is obviously back in the conversation. But he didn't win a Super Bowl last year, to Adam's point. And so if you're just judging based on last season and maybe the season before, and we're rolling into 2026, how far back do we go when we're judging a quarterback's body of work in terms of who you would rank right now in 2026? Nobody is arguing that Patrick Mahomes' career is the best out of all of these guys in the NFL, right, Adam? I mean, you're not arguing that. That dude's, he's had the best career out of any of these quarterbacks.
2: Patrick Mahomes could retire tomorrow and he's a Hall of Famer first ballot.
0: Right.
2: He has achieved a ton and he's not done, by the way. The guy still has a lot of bright years in front of him, presumably. But no, again, the exercise is talking about how guys we expect them to fare in 2026 based on what they have around them in part, but also just mainly, again, you know, what
0: the, age, health, ability.
2: Yeah, all of it. Like, Mahomes is coming off. I can't. Again, I'm going cross-eyed thinking about it. Mahomes is coming off a serious leg injury. Now, I realize Mahomes and Daniel Jones are not created equal. But I'll tell you what, Daniel Jones, before he got hurt last year, right or wrong, you can agree or disagree. It's just a fact, though. He was in the MVP conversation. Yeah, I don't think he would have won it. But again, through 10 games, he was in the MVP conversation. Shane Steichen was running away with Coach of the Year. The Colts were the team to beat in the AFC. And now they're both coming off serious injuries, and all of a sudden it's, yeah, but Mahomes, look what he's done historically. And Daniel Jones, suddenly he's the guy with the Giants again, like nothing he did with the Colts last year matters. Let's have a little bit of perspective into where these guys are coming off of last year entering the new season.
0: Daniel Jones, higher completion percentage than Patrick Mahomes last season, higher yards per attempt than Patrick Mahomes last season, a whole lot less interceptions than Patrick Mahomes.
4: Say it with your chest. You'll take Daniel Jones over Patrick Mahomes? Say it with your chest.
0: I can't believe it. Will you take Mahomes it's coming out of my mouth. I got to be honest with you. I cannot even believe that's coming out of my mouth.
5: What is happening here?
4: Say it with your chest, guys.
0: Stosh has to be losing his mind as a Kansas City Chiefs fan. At Adam M. Kaufman, if you want to scream at him online. At Amber W. Sports, if you want to say nice things to me. 888-SAY-ESPN is how you talk to us verbally. David is calling
2: Stosh
0: us from New
2: Chiefs
0: York.
2: Guy. He's not going to invite me back.
0: David, thanks for the call.
5: I like those odds.
0: Who's the best quarterback in the NFL, David?
6: So someone you haven't mentioned yet that I feel like could have an amazing year this year, Dak Prescott. I mean, he's got two dynamic weapons. He has a top 10 rushing on offense last year, and they might actually have a defense around him this year. I feel like he should definitely be in the conversation.
0: Yeah, I actually like that nomination a lot. I feel like Dak could easily be in an MVP conversation this season, Adam.
2: He shows up sixth on that list that I referenced from ESPN, you know, and other, I'm trying to think, let's see, highest ranking third, lowest ranking unranked. I mean, no surprise. But look, the thing that goes against Dak, and I tend to agree, he should be in the conversation because, in part, what's around him. Obviously, he is someone that has had some injury history as well, but if he can stay healthy and CeeDee Lamb and George Pickens can stay healthy, that is a dynamic offense. You obviously have Javonte Williams, you have Jake Ferguson as well. Age goes against him in part. He's 32, you know, and obviously Matthew Stafford, age really goes against him. But a lot of the guys that we talked about are a little bit younger, coming into their prime years and coming off of strong seasons. But yes, if we're just going to be sort of blindly looking at stats, which, by the way, I don't say critically because that's part of what we're doing here, Dak Prescott absolutely belongs in the conversation.
0: Here was Jerry Jones earlier today at training camp answering a question about Dak Prescott.
7: Going to be nip and tuck. As old Switzer used to say, we're going to burn some of these wagons on the way to California for firewood. We're going to lose some folks. We're going to have some barn, but the wagon train's going to get there.
2: You betcha.
0: It's so good. You betcha. Every time I hear it, it is so good. Dak Prescott showed up today to training camp in a Super Bowl shirt, their 1996 Super Bowl win for the Dallas Cowboys. And Jerry Jones was asked about Dak's Super Bowl shirt, and that was the That was somehow
2: you shouting
0: the
2: out Jerry Jones is like whenever Paul Rudd would show up on Conan's show and like, yeah, we're going to show a clip from my new movie. And then it's that same clip from whatever old alien movie it was every single time.
0: Yeah, we need to do that with Jerry. We need to play this every single time. Jerry Jones is gold, man. But that quarterback might actually have a very, very good season. I mean, he had a good season last season, but a very good season this season. Coming up next, 888-SAY-ESPN. The phone lines are lighting up. Who is the best quarterback in the NFL? We'll get to your calls.
7: We're going to lose some folks. We're going to have some barn, but the wagon train is going to get there.
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0: Christine Lisi. A night after coming off a big divisional win over the Mariners, the AL West leading Rangers lead the team with the best record in the American League. Texas up 2-0 on the AL East leading Rays, 2-1 in the top of the seventh inning. In a matchup of the two teams tied for the final NL wildcard spot, Diamondbacks all over the Pirates, 5-0 top of the sixth. Marlins leading the Phillies, 1-0 top of the seventh. Kyle Stowers with a solo shot off Aaron Nola. That has accounted for the game's only run. Nationals leading the Blue Jays, 4-0 top of the second. Two of Washington's runs scored via bases loaded walks issued by Shane Bieber. Guardians took game one of their doubleheader, 6-5 over the Reds. In game two, Cincinnati still leads Cleveland, 1-0 bottom five. Anthony Volpe has doubled in a run. Max Schumann with a two-run double. Yankees leading at the White Sox, 3-0 bottom third. The Cubs with a five-run top of the second. They are up 7-0 on the Cardinals, bottom two from St. Louis. Tigers leading the Orioles, 10-0 in the top of the seventh. Three hits, three runs scored for Kevin McGonigal. Meantime, the focus remains on Tigers ace Tarek Skubal with the trade deadline 6 days away. Manager A.J. Hinch told reporters he is still scheduled to start tomorrow against Baltimore. A significant blow for baseball's hottest team, the Red Sox. Tests revealed that newly acquired infielder Curtis Meade has a broken left wrist. He'll meet with a hand specialist tomorrow. Then a timetable for his potential return and whether or not he needs surgery will be determined. The Warriors bringing back one of the mainstays of their dynasty, four-time NBA champion Draymond Green. ESPN's Shams Charani reports he's returning to Golden State on a one-year, $27 million contract.
1: Coming up on the Wednesday edition of Unsportsmanlike with Evan Cohen, Chris Canty, and me, Michelle Smallman. We'll continue our ESPN Radio Rank'em series with my top five teams that could surprise everyone this season. It's Unsportsmanlike, 6 a.m. Eastern, right here on ESPN Radio, ESPN2, and ESPNU. 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Rolling along here on Amber and Ian, Adam Kaufman is filling in for Ian tonight. At Adam M. Kaufman is how you find him. At Amber W. Sports is how you find me. We've been talking about who is the best quarterback in the NFL. Because for the first time in like 20 years, that question is not an easy one to answer. I mean, for a long time, it was mostly Brady. Fine, you can throw some Mannings in there, whatever. But it was mostly Brady for a very long time in the NFL. And then it's been mostly Patrick Mahomes for a very long time in the NFL. Well, now headed into 2026, that is a genuine question. A lot of people not even having Mahomes top five in that conversation. 888-SAY-ESPN. Let's go back out to the phone line because y'all are litty. Dylan is calling us from Michigan. Dylan, thanks for the call. Who's the best quarterback?
2: Jared Goff. I'm telling y'all, I don't understand the blasphemy and the disrespect that Jared Goff received. We talk about Patrick Mahomes all the time. Last year he played 14 games. He wasn't ranked within the top five in any statistical stat. He was not ranked in the top. He played 16 games the year before. Still wasn't ranked in the top five. My man Jared Goff has been in the top five in every QB stat for the last handful of years. So I'm just asking everyone else, what is the criteria for best QB? Are we basing it on stats? Are we basing it on career? Because everyone moves the goalposts. I'm trying to understand this.
1: Right. Dylan, thanks for the call. Listen, I think that we're all trying to figure that out, and that's part of this conversation. Career, Jared Goff's been to a Super Bowl, but career, Jared Goff doesn't hold a candle to somebody like Patrick Mahomes. That's not the conversation we're having. That's an easy conversation. That's Patrick Mahomes and then everybody else. I think when we're talking about an actual quarterback being the best as we go into this next season, Adam, Dylan has a good point there, because Jared Goff, when you pull the stats, unbelievable. Even last season, unbelievable. It's passing stats-wise, the second best quarterback statistically in the NFL.
3: Yeah, last year, almost 4,600 passing yards. He had 34 touchdowns, only 8 interceptions, which he had trimmed off 4 from each of the previous two seasons. It seems like, to a degree, he's getting better with age. It's just, you know, for a guy like Jared Goff, and I like Jared Goff, Dylan, to be fair. For a guy
1: like
3: Goff,
1: that's what you
3: say
1: right before you insult him. You're building him up right before you're cutting him down in case he's listening.
3: He's he's the kind of guy that, look, Jared Goff is doing just fine. He's the kind of guy that I wonder if he is a product of his environment. And that is obviously the Ben Johnson offense previously, now obviously Dan Campbell. But
1: wait, hold on, we're still doing that to poor Jared? Like, we're still calling him a system quarterback after all these years like we were doing
3: when,
1: to him
3: when
1: in LA?
3: You have Amon-Ra St. Brown and Jameson Williams and Jahmyr Gibbs and Sam LaPorta, previously David Montgomery, you have all of the, I mean, he has weapons for years at multiple stops. So yeah, it's a little difficult to tell how much of that is him versus kind of being elevated by what's around him.
1: Okay, I don't think that's fair. And I don't think Jared Goff is the best quarterback in the NFL, but I don't think that's fair to Jared Goff because this man has been in the NFL for, what, 11 years? He's been in the NFL for well over a decade at this point. And when you're talking about two different franchises that he's had success with, how can you accuse that person of being a system quarterback?
3: How about this? You being the Dolphins fan that you are, I don't need to tell you that Tua Tagovailoa not so good in the cold. Jared Goff is renowned for his play indoors.
1: Yeah.
3: How can a guy sit at the top, and I'm not saying he's not fringe top five, but how can a guy sit at the top of the best quarterback list when people are often critical, oh, but this game's outside. How's he going to do outside? That, like, weather elements can't be part of the handicap of, you know, well, how good is this guy? That to me enters a different kind of conversation.
1: I mean, I think they can be when you landed yourself in some beautiful weather earlier in your career and then you're in a dome for the rest of it. I mean, he's landed it in some good situations for himself if he doesn't like weather. 888-SAY-ESPN. Coach Dwight is calling us from Virginia. Coach Dwight, what do you have for us? Coach? Come on, Coach.
4: Yeah, I think, first of all, y'all have a great show all the time. Sorry, I was on mute. And y'all always have a great show, so thank you for allowing us to be on. But I also want to say, Dak Prescott is the guy. He's been the guy. I'm a longtime Little League coach. He's the kind of guy you want in Little League. His attitude, his stats, they're all there. And so I'm just saying, give him some credit. He's always in the MVP stats, numbers, everything. He's always there. And then this year, if he had not had these two losing seasons back-to-back because we can't get our defense together, he would still be the guy that we got to just depend on. He leads his team well. He treats people well. He knows how to treat his team. He knows how to lead his team. So give Dak Prescott some props, please.
1: I mean, the problem with Dak, and that's our second Dak call, Adam, and I think Dak's an excellent quarterback. The problem with Dak is what we talked about earlier in the show, is that he's on the Cowboys, and that's both a blessing and a curse because you get tons and tons of attention, and it's a really cool thing to be the leader with the star on your helmet, but the problem with that is you get tons and tons of attention, and every tiny thing is under a microscope because you're the leader of the Dallas Cowboys. And so Dak does get a level of unfair criticism, but it also sort of goes with the job. And then you get marred with the whole, y'all haven't done the real winning thing. And not all that's Dak's fault. Certainly this past season, that was that defense's fault. But nevertheless, you're the face of the Dallas Cowboys and it sticks to you.
3: Yeah, everything gets magnified, good and bad. And I think Jerry Jones plays a role in that as well because, I mean, find me another owner across sports that is as vocal as Jerry Jones. And oftentimes he's talking about his quarterback and historically at points questioning his quarterbacks. And so those are some different things that can get a little bit tricky. But, you know, I guess to kind of go back to the Goff thing as it relates to Dak, too, Dak is elite indoors. But we never have conversations around Dak that are, yeah, but can he go handle the pressure playing outside in the cold at the Meadowlands against the Giants? So, you know, I think Dak deservedly is a little bit higher on that list than some of the others.
1: Josiah, get that Jones sound ready, because in case y'all forgot, since we're talking about things Jerry Jones says about Dak Prescott, here was Jerry Jones answering a question about Dak Prescott earlier today.
5: Going to be nip and tuck. As old Switzer used to say, we're going to burn some of these wagons on the way to California for firewood. We're going to lose some folks. We're going to have some barn, but the wagon train's going to get there.
1: 888-SAY-ESPN. JJ is calling us from Indiana. JJ, thanks for the call. Who's the best NFL quarterback?
6: Hey, Amber and Adam, I appreciate y'all taking my call. You guys always make it good when I'm coming back from Lowe's about to tear up a sink. So I appreciate that.
1: Thanks for calling.
6: Hey, I'm going to say this. I think right now, the person that's going to be the best quarterback this season only, is going to be the guy that actually replaced Jared Goff. It's Matt Stafford, especially if Donald comes back, because he's got the weapons, he's got the tools, he's a consistent player, he's shown it throughout the years. He's the guy. I'm going to throw a caveat out there. Behind him is the Super Bowl champion, Sam Darnold. He finally showed that he's lived up to the potential of the number one pick, first-round draft pick, and I think he can repeat that because he still has the tools, but he has been consistent, let's say, for at least the last 3 years, coming from Minnesota to Seattle. Now, I'm an Indy boy, and I'm going to give my guy, Daniel Jones, a little props, because if he's healthy and what we have coming back, I think he's going to put the numbers up. He's going to do some work. Appreciate you guys.
1: Thanks for the call, JJ. I think that with Sam Darnold and especially with Daniel Jones, Adam, what's working against them is that they're Sam Darnold and Daniel Jones. And I understand one of those guys is a Super Bowl champ now, but it's hard to erase the years where we doubted those guys. And maybe that's happened a little bit with Jared Goff as well. When we're having the Goff discussion, is when you did doubt a quarterback early in their career, sometimes it's hard to shake that, even if they prove it over and over and over again. With Matthew Stafford, that's the first Matthew Stafford call we've gotten. He was easily, by the statistics, he was the best quarterback. I mean, obviously, he's the MVP. He was the best quarterback last season, Adam, and yet most people don't reference him. And I think it's the age with Matthew Stafford. I think it's that you're thinking, all right, well, he's darn near 40 years old. He's, what, 38 years old right now? And for some reason, I think we have this mental block that that isn't going to be the best quarterback.
3: Well, he also had, what, like 15 touchdowns from the one-yard line that he passed for. I think some of the stats were a little padded a little bit. That was obviously part of the conversation when all the MVP voting and debates were going on, I'm sure, here on this show as well. But, yeah, I think it does come back to age more than anything because, again, loaded offense between the great backfield, Puka Nacua, Devontae Adams. I mean, there's no reason that Matthew Stafford, if the back isn't too troubling for him, which, again, just feels like such an old man injury. If he can go out there and stay healthy, stay upright, then there's no reason to think he's not putting up numbers.
1: Yeah, the Matthew Stafford back thing. I was so wrong about that. We were going into the season. I'm like, oh, no, he's getting back up durals. I've had one of those. I know. This is what happens, Matthew. When you get around 40, you're screwed. And then here he was out there doing a lot better than I did.
3: I grunt when I bend down to tie my shoes. I get it.
1: Exactly. We all do by this age. Coming up next here on Amber and Ian with Adam Kaufman filling in for Ian tonight. The executive director of the college football playoff weighs in on a potential college football playoff expansion. We will hear directly from him next right here on Amber and Ian.
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0: Big Ten Media Days, which are taking place. They started today. They are taking place throughout this week. And so Ian's having an opportunity to sit down with all sorts of important people out there at Big Ten Media Days. Today, he got to speak to Rich Clark. Rich Clark is the College Football Playoff Executive Director. And so he was able to talk directly to the man himself about the future of the College Football Playoff. 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
1: What's the most common question that you get when it comes to not just the future of the College Football Playoff, but what we're dealing with right now?
2: Well, Ian, I mean, the one question I get almost every interview is, what's the future format going to be? What people want to know, what's the future? Is it going to be 12? Are we going to stay with 12? Are we going to go to 16? Are we going to go to 24? Everybody wants to know. I honestly don't know if we're going to change. I know the commissioners are having those discussions, and we're obviously providing them all the information we can to help them make a good discussion. But it's the question I get asked all the time. What's it going to be? I don't know. And I hate getting asked questions that I don't know the answer to. But what I do know is, whatever it is, it's going to be great. It's going to be spectacular. So we'll see how it goes. But whatever people might think, this is not easy. I mean, there's so many second and third order effects that go into it. You're talking about revenue. You're talking about access for teams. You're talking about student health and safety. You're talking about TV windows that they're going to be played in. You're talking about the overall college football schedule. There's so many aspects of that decision, and we are just not there yet. We're not quite ready, but we're moving, and we're talking, and we're discussing, and we're meeting, but we haven't gotten there yet. So that would be the one question that I get asked the most.
1: Go back to your playing days.
2: Okay.
1: Because we just danced with 12.
2: Right.
1: We had a great sample size with four that led us to 12.
2: You're right.
1: So as a guy who played the game at Air Force at a very high level, what are you the biggest proponent of? Is it 12? Is it 16? Is it 24?
2: Okay.
1: What's best for the game?
2: That's a good question. So here's where I am.
1: It's the first time you said that to me all this time we've known each other. So mark
2: really?
1: That. Go ahead.
2: He's a good man, though. He always asks good questions. But I'll say this. Like, even going back to my military days, right? If I was going into an operation and I was the commanding officer, but I had to get the whatever that operation was going to look like approved by a senior officer, I would probably give them a couple different options. One thing I would never do is fall in love with one of those options. I don't fall in love with the solution. I fall in love with the problem. So I would present those options to them, give them the best of the pros and the cons of each, and then whichever one they pick, that's the one I love, because that's the one I have to execute, and that's the one that I have to take and make sure that my team is ready to succeed with it. I feel the same way here. There's 12, there's 16, there's 24. We're getting the pros and cons of them. I don't love any of them. I like them all, but the one that I'll love is the one that we execute. I know that sounds like a cop-out, but I have to love the problem.
1: Because this is handed to you.
2: Yeah, it's given
1: to me. This is your decision,
2: that's
1: folks.
2: Right.
1: It's the commissioners and the chancellors
2: right.
1: and the presidents.
2: I don't make the decision, but whatever they give me, I got to love it. I got to love it, and I got to execute it, and we will. And I also am able to give my opinions. You know, I tell them what I think and where I stand on it, but on each of them, you know, which ones would be, you know, better logistically, which ones might be better for the fans, which one might be better for the student athletes, or some combination of those different factors. But in the end, they're going to give us the answer, and then we're going to love that new format, whatever it is. Right now, guess which one I love the most?
1: 12.
2: I love 12. That's what we're doing. I love it the most, and it's been really good.
1: Eli Drinkwitz, head coach, Missouri. You were there last week, SEC Media Days.
2: Yeah.
1: Made the comment, as I'm sure you heard it. So if we expand from 12, we're going to rely on 11 humans in a room, right, to go and make another decision. How'd you take that?
2: Well, I don't think he knew exactly how those decisions are made. I can understand why he said it. He just thinks that it's, you know, some people just throwing some stuff on the wall and saying, okay, here's the teams. But those selection committee members go through painstaking process.
1: I've served on the mock committee twice. It's a process.
2: It's a lot. And they watch film. They look at data. They discuss. They vote. They vote. They discuss. They go back. They go forward. and they just keep on doing it until they come up with the best solution. Now, I think it's always arguable. Like, everyone's not going to be happy with the solution that they come up with at any given time, because someone's going to get left out. So what we have to do, though, is make sure that that group is high integrity, that they're not biased in any way, and that they're really putting their expertise, and they are all experts. They're former coaches, former players, former administrators, former journalists. They are people that know football, and they're bringing that expertise to bear. And so I would just say he should go through the process and really see what they do. But honestly, look at the end product. Like, last year, the playoff was pretty good, and it was pretty good the year before last, too. And I think that they came up with a really good format, a really good bracket that went and got played out, and we crowned a national champion. I think they did a good job.
1: I'll tell you one of the best things that's come from the expanded playoff. And I'm curious to get your thoughts on this, because, hey, December 1 is going to be here rapidly. I mean, it's going to be here before we know it. That's when a decision has to be made, whether we're expanding from 12 to 16 to 24, wherever we may end up going, or staying with the girl we're dancing with right now. And the music's not quite done yet.
2: Not quite done.
1: Still dancing. But it's on campus games.
2: Right.
1: I mean, it was negative 13, it felt like, you know, Ohio State, Tennessee. Yeah. And it was awesome. It was phenomenal. Windy as hell last year in College Station. I was there for that one. Miami, you know, at Texas A&M. If we were to expand, how much would you be a proponent of and telling everyone, if we're doing this, we got to go on campus? These other games have to be played on campus.
2: I would be a huge proponent of that. I think most of the commissioners would as well. Those campus games were spectacular.
1: Oh, awesome.
2: I mean, they just, like you said, electric. If we expand the playoff, especially the earlier rounds, because we would have rounds that would be played earlier than the current. We're not going to go later. We don't want to make the season go any longer than it does. So we would play those first rounds, those early rounds, in, you know, closer to mid-December. And the campuses are still full. There's still students there. We would have more of those electric games. It would be so amazing to have a whole another round of home games.
1: Sign me up.
2: Goodness.
1: I don't care what the weather is.
2: It'd be awesome.
1: Sign me up.
2: That's one of the things about expansion that I do love. Okay, I love that part. If we should have more home games, oh, yeah.
1: What's your gut telling you? December 1st comes around. What are we doing on December 2nd?
2: My gut's telling me that I shouldn't be telling you that.
0: That's a smart answer there from Rich Clark, the College Football Playoff Executive Director. Again, that was Ian's conversation with Rich Clark earlier today, since Ian is at Big Ten Media Days there in Chicago, which is why Adam Kaufman is filling in for Ian here on Amber and Ian. I think that we all can appreciate the playoff games on campuses, Adam. I do think that I understand why, obviously, Rich Clark is a proponent of that. We all want more of that because it's so fun. The atmosphere is unlike any other. The atmosphere already in college football is second to none. So then you add the whole playoff atmosphere into that. It's super, super cool. The one thing I would push back on a little bit that I heard Rich Clark say there is he was talking about the selection committee. It is incredibly difficult. He said we have to make sure that we have the people with no biases. I hate the fact that they have active athletic directors on the selection committee. I absolutely hate that.
3: Yeah, which again is a group of people that absolutely have bias.
0: Right.
3: I think good luck finding anyone that doesn't have bias. I don't know how you would begin to achieve that. Everyone in one form or another obviously is coming into that with some partiality. It's a broken system. It's a flawed system, and it's one that's very difficult, borderline impossible to repair. And so it just comes down to, how do you find the happy medium that pleases the most people? And with this many people that you're trying to please, it feels like a fool's errand.
0: It's just funny because I remember for so many years when we had the BCS system, everybody complaining about the computers. And I can't believe we're allowing a computer to determine who is in the national championship. And now I feel like everybody misses computers. They're tired of the humans making these decisions. They're like, let's just go back to the calculations. Coming up next here on Amber and Ian, the ESPN Radio Rank'em series continues. Adam gave you his. I have to give you my top five players under the most heat.
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I'm Christine Lisi. The AL West leading Rangers have upped their lead to 4-1 on the AL East leading Rays, thanks to a solo home run by Austin Wins and an RBI single by Evan Carter. Two RBI and a run scored for Gabriel Moreno. Diamondbacks leading the Pirates 6-0, bottom seven. Marlins up one zip on the Phillies, bottom eight. The only run, a Kyle Stowers solo shot. Nationals leading the Blue.

0: the Orioles' bottom eight. Gleyber Torres has driven in 5 runs, 4 runs scored for Kevin McGonigal. The focus ahead of Monday's trade deadline remains on Detroit and what it'll do with ace Tarek Skubal. Tigers haven't given any indication of their plans. Skipper A.J. Hinch did tell reporters tonight Skubal is still scheduled to start against the Orioles tomorrow. Tests revealed Red Sox newly acquired infielder Curtis Meade has a broken left wrist. He'll meet with a hand specialist tomorrow, and then a timetable for his potential return and whether or not he needs surgery will be determined.
1: Hey, this is Rich Eisen. Coming up on Wednesday, Monday Night Football's Joe Buck. We'll give you a Cincinnati Bengals 4-down preview. And Jeremy Swift, the man who plays Higgins in Ted Lasso, joins us in studio. That's Wednesday's Rich Eisen Show on Disney+, the ESPN app, and ESPN Radio.

0: 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Fireball.
1: Hour number three of Amber and Ian. Adam Kaufman's hanging out. He's filling in for Ian tonight because Ian is at Big Ten Media Days in Chicago. He has been sending us all the sound. 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If you missed that or anything else, check out the podcast on the ESPN app. We're presented here to you by Progressive Insurance. At Adam M. Kaufman is how you find him. At Amber W. Sports is how do you find me. We've been having a lot of NFL conversations as well. We broke out into a debate who's the best quarterback in the NFL. And also, we've been in the midst of our ESPN Radio Rank'em series as we get you ready for the NFL season. All 32 are in training camp now, so it feels real. Football is upon us. And today's ESPN Radio Rank'em series is a good one. It's top five players under the most heat. Adam did his earlier, so check out the pod if you missed his. Let's get to mine.
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2: Pack your coat. We're going to Buffalo. Bills Mafia. Come on. What more do I need to say?
3: SoFi Stadium, man. 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
0: To the top five defenses.
4: I have the Houston Texans as my number one defense.
5: The Houston Texans. Locked and loaded.
2: The Houston Texans defense. That thing is a monster.
6: They don't want to hit you. They want to embarrass you.
0: And everything in between. This is ESPN Radio's NFL Rank'em. The top five players under the most heat. Number five.
1: I like this because we normally talk about heat in terms of coaches. But there are tons of players around the NFL that are under a lot of heat. Adam rattled off a million names earlier that he could have included in his list. This is one of those ones that's hard to only get five. I think you and I only overlap with a spot on these. I don't have yours written down, but I think that...
6: I'll give it to you. It was five Shedeur Sanders, four Brian Thomas Jr., three C.J. Stroud, two Puka Nacua, one Josh Allen.
1: Yep. There's only one semi-sort of overlap on this list, and that's even loose. So let's get to mine.
0: Number five.
1: Geno Smith. Now stick with me here, because I don't even think you mentioned him when you rattled off the 37 names that you could have had on your list. I don't think Geno Smith was one of them. He would be higher on the list if he didn't play for the New York Jets. It's the Jets. There's only so high I can put him. But he still makes my list, because with Geno, we're talking about a guy whose career is quite literally up against it. And there's no higher stakes than that. He either can prove in New York that he goes back to the place that drafted him, okay, I could actually be a starting quarterback for a few more years here in the NFL. I'm still that caliber of a quarterback like he showed for a brief period of time there in Seattle. Or he could go there and it could feel a little bit like the Raiders felt with him, and it could be a massive flop. And if that happens, Adam, at this point in Geno Smith's career, it is over for Geno Smith. So there's no higher stakes than quite literally it being over for you. He's 35 years old. I'm not saying he'll be kicked out of the NFL, but I am saying he will never get another starting job again in the NFL, and his days will be very quickly numbered, period, in the NFL if this goes poorly.
6: Amber, I'm a guest here, and you guys have been so kind to have me over multiple times.
1: Oh,
6: you don't go to a guest house and criticize the meal, right? You eat the food that's fed to you, you smile, and you move on. But he's about to be 36 in October.
1: That's why the stakes are so high. He's out of time.
6: What

0: What stakes? What's left to prove? I mean, he's
1: he hasn't proven anything. Everything.
0: He's out of the league. It's over. He's a Jet now. Didn't you see the quote from Plaxico Burress earlier today saying that when he was a Jet, it felt like prison? That's basically where Geno Smith is. He's coming off a 2-13 season with the Raiders, and now he's been banished to the Meadowlands to play for the Jets. It's over now.
1: He was good in Seattle. Remember that whole thing? I mean, I know that the guy after him won
0: a
1: Super Bowl.
0: It was a fun year.
1: But yeah, it was a good year there for Geno Smith. We had a good year with Geno Smith.
0: Of the dozen he's been in the NFL, it was a good year.
1: All right, fair enough. Let's move it along.
2: Number four.
1: Maybe you like my number four better. Number four, Baker Mayfield. Now, I love myself some Baker Mayfield. I think he's a great quarterback, and I think he's been so fun to watch in Tampa. Baker said when he went to Tampa that he found how to get his joy back from football, and I felt like that was really, really apparent. Frankly, the couple stops before Tampa as well, but I felt like that was really, really apparent for Baker Mayfield there with the Buccaneers. It just seemed like Baker enjoyed it, and that's something that we hadn't seen from Baker maybe ever, maybe like very beginning of his Cleveland days there. And so Baker Mayfield not being able to work out a deal with Tampa, which is where they're at right now, feels disappointing because I felt like he had proven, okay, he's going to be the future, but I also get it. Not the best season in the world this past season. There's a lot of money on the line. And if you're a team like Tampa who ain't winning a Super Bowl at this point, then how much do you tie up in your quarterback in a very overinflated, generally, quarterback market that you're competing with? The magic of Baker is that you had him on a very cheap deal and you were getting production well above the contract. And now you're at a stalemate with Baker because he wants his due. And I understand his position. I also understand Tampa's trepidation to come to some of those numbers because of what that means in a salary cap sport. And so right now they're in a stalemate. It looks like the contract negotiations, the reports are today, they are done. He is not negotiating anymore right now. He'll go into the season on the last year of his deal. And then are they going to franchise tag him next season? Sure, but that always runs the risk of things getting ugly. And the reason that makes it so hot to me, Adam, is again, this was a dude who I felt like found his joy again. And I feel like this situation now puts that at risk.
0: I watched the latest season of Quarterback. I got to know Baker just a little bit. Talked to him out at the Super Bowl, as a matter of fact. Good guy. Big fan. And I love the fact that Baker Mayfield's betting on himself. This one was highly considered as far as my list goes. To your point, not a lot of things to smile about during those Cleveland days, though there was an 11-5 season. But he didn't look truly happy until that one win in that game that he debuted for the Rams. And then, obviously, goes to Tampa on a modest contract for the 1 year, proves himself, and he gets the 3-year, $100 million deal. But you can't ignore that now 30, the stats went a little backwards last year. So I appreciate that he's betting on himself, and I like it. I think it's going to work out for him. I think he's going to get paid.
1: Yeah, I think he ultimately does get paid and they ultimately do work it out, but that's why obviously it's a risky proposition. Next.
2: Number three.
1: Number three for me is a guy who's never really gotten off the ground running in J.J. McCarthy in Minnesota. And I don't think that it's good news when they bring Kyler Murray into that locker room. I know they're claiming, Kevin O'Connell is claiming, that it's a real quarterback battle there in Minnesota. But Adam, I feel like the quarterback battle was over the second they decided to bring in Kyler, because them even bringing in Kyler indicates to me that they don't think JJ is it. And that's a bummer for a dude who I felt like did have a lot of promise and also was on the right team in the right system. I mean, that place has been, heck, that place has been a quarterback maker under Kevin O'Connell and revitalized careers, and it hasn't been able to get JJ McCarthy's off the ground. I know injury has something to do with that as well, but it's been disappointing.
0: So I'm with you partway. I was not big on J.J. McCarthy, the prospect. I didn't like him at Michigan. He benefited from a system that was heavily reliant on the run. You know, he didn't really prove himself as a quarterback in college, despite the national championship. In my eyes, I was skeptical of him entering the NFL as a pro to begin with. So the first thing you said, I couldn't possibly agree with more, which is the second they signed Kyler Murray, it was over. I think this has been decided, and there's a lot of pressure on Kyler to now show that after almost a decade in Arizona, he can be a guy that goes back to elevating Justin Jefferson. That's where all the pressure is here. It's making sure that Jefferson doesn't... It's on Kyler to make sure Justin Jefferson gets the ball, is happy, and doesn't request a trade. That's a huge thing for Minnesota right now.
1: So I debated whether to put JJ or Kyler on this list because I think you could put them both here on this list. But the reality is, I think if JJ McCarthy can't find a way to be the starter and take first team snaps this season, then I think his career is essentially over before it even really began in the NFL. Well, and Kyler Murray is going to get more chances because of the stats that he's put up in his career.
0: Baker, Darnold, Jones, guys get a second life.
1: Yeah, when they go to Minnesota, the place that J.J. McCarthy hasn't been able to get out of. All right, let's move it along.
2: Number two.
1: Keon Coleman comes into my list at number two. I'm going outside the quarterback position. The Buffalo Bills wide receiver. I mean, heck, we had the owner there tell us that Brandon Bean didn't even want to draft Keon Coleman. And they've been trying to do a spin job ever since he told us that gem. Keon Coleman was a healthy scratch four times last year. He was listed as tardy numerous times. There's been a lot of off the field, kind of in locker room, in organization stuff with Keon Coleman. He's been a massive disappointment since getting drafted there in the first round. And we're talking about the Buffalo Bills. You should be catching passes from Josh Allen, and you were averaging 2.6 yards in your entire career there in Buffalo. It's going to be the end of the road for him if he can't get it going this season.
0: And it doesn't help with DJ Moore there as the established number one. At least I believe he will be that with Khalil Shakir behind him, and it just filters down. I agree with you. I don't think it's a good spot for Keon Coleman right now.
1: And?
2: Number one.
1: My number one is Deshaun Watson / Shedeur Sanders. This is why like my list kind of overlaps with you, because I kind of have Shedeur, but I kind of have Deshaun. Because here's the deal. I don't know who's the starter there. It's very weird that we're also invested in this quarterback battle. It's very strange that the Cleveland Browns quarterback room gets as much attention as it does, because it's always terrible and yet somehow always dramatic. And so there's always many quarterbacks, so we always give them a whole lot of attention. And this one, this time, it's juicy. With Deshaun Watson, if he's not the starter there, if it doesn't work out another season, like he's done in the NFL, right? That's completely over. I don't know if Shedeur is completely over. And it's funny to say, you had him on your list. It's funny to say that a fifth rounder is ever on a hot seat. Nevertheless, on a hot seat early in his career, which is still early for Shedeur Sanders. But it does feel like, because of the level of attention, if he doesn't end up the starter and he doesn't get the opportunity, then I don't know if it's over in the NFL, but it's over in terms of his opportunities as a starting quarterback. Both of those guys have a lot at stake, and yet probably the Browns are looking for a new quarterback next year, period.
0: I think that's the eventual inevitability anyway. The thing that I wonder, and we would need truth serum for some higher-ups there in Cleveland to tell us this anyway, I wonder what they even want. Like, who are they rooting for?
1: Shedeur,
0: who do they want,
1: right?
0: To
1: the
0: be
1: future?
0: Their quarterback? I would think so.
1: Younger?
0: I mean, The only argument for Deshaun is just you're stuck paying him, so you may as well play him.
1: Well, I think that's a little understated. That's not completely true. And Stosh, don't lose your mind. I know we're up against it here, but I mean, with Deshaun Watson, he's 30, so it's not like he's 40. He's 30, so you could arguably, if he was able to ever show you a glimpse of what he was in Houston, then theoretically you could still have like 8-10 years with Deshaun Watson if you could get back to any semblance of that. It's been a long time since we saw that guy, but the upside is way higher than anything we've ever seen Shedeur Sanders do in his entire career. So that's the counter argument.
0: And of course, ultimately Cleveland isn't going anywhere anyway.
1: Well, there's that. There's always that. Coming up next, we're going somewhere. We're going to find out what's a big deal and what's not a big deal right here on ESPN Radio.
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0: on Amber and Ian, rolling along, rolling around, you know, whatever. We're rolling. We're rolling through the 9 o'clock hour is what we're doing. Adam Kaufman's here. He's filling in for Ian tonight. 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Each and every night here on Amber and Ian, we always find out what's a big deal and what's not a big deal. Let's do it.
1: It's making headlines.
2: Extra, extra, read all about it.
1: But is it a big deal or not a big deal with Amber and Ian?
0: And Adam filling in for Ian and our producer, Stosh. Hello, Stosh.
3: Howdy, everyone.
4: Happy
3: birthday to my daughter, by the way. Just a quick
0: shout
3: out.
0: Big shout out.
3: 21.
0: 2-1.
3: 2-1. Good times.
0: It's a biggie.
4: That's
0: even
4: a huge
0: for
4: one.
0: Pops. No littles anymore.
3: No littles anymore.
0: How are you handling it? Did you shed
4: really
0: any tears
4: especially
0: today?
4: For him.
3: I'm okay.
0: You're okay.
3: Yeah,
0: All five can drink.
3: You know who else has grown? Jalen Carter. He's a grown man.
0: That's a grown man.
3: And the grown man got paid by the Eagles 4 years, $152 million extension worth up to $160 million. Carter has been selected to each of the past two Pro Bowls, 13.5 sacks, 37 QB hits, 108 tackles in his first three seasons. Amber, big deal, not a big deal.
0: I mean, the dude's an absolute monster. He's a key piece of that team. I mean, heck, he was a key piece of their Super Bowl as well, Adam. He's unbelievable, and yeah, he deserves to get every single dollar that dude got paid. He got paid his worth, and he's going to be terrorizing quarterbacks for a very long time.
4: Yeah, I mean, you're talking about 4 years, $152 million up to $160. Outrageous guarantees over $100 million, too. Record-setting deal. I mean, how can a record-setting deal ever not be a big deal? And as to your point, it's significant for Philadelphia. This is a team somewhat in transition offensively. You have to do your best to keep the defense intact, and Carter is the face of it.
3: Speaking of contracts, we go to the NBA, where Draymond Green has agreed to return to the Warriors on a one-year deal worth over $27 million. Contract is the same one Green opted out of to give the Warriors flexibility to pursue LeBron.
0: It's amazing.
3: Oops. Adam, big deal, not a big deal.
4: Not a big deal to me. I don't think there was never a moment that I considered whether Draymond Green would return to Golden State. It was just a function of, hey, what's the dollar figure going to be? And I guess it's still, look, for what he produces, for what he gives you at this age, at this stage, he's been around for 14 years, feels like a little bit of an overpay, but by NBA standards, it's not. It's just that you see $28 million over 1 year for Draymond Green, who's really the corpse of Draymond Green on the floor, and it's like, huh, what? This guy isn't a little closer to the vet minimum or something, but I'm being a little cruel as to what he, you know, gives you at this point. I don't think it's a big deal for Golden State because, hey, you have him back. He's part of the culture. He's part of the fit. Played with Steph forever, under Kerr forever. But they're not going to win anything, and they weren't going to win anything with LeBron either, which is part of why he's not there.
0: I mean, he's what, making seven times more than LeBron James is making this season, which is
4: right.
0: Unbelievable if you really think about it in that context. This is not a big deal overall, though, Adam, because he's making the same contract that he was going to make, and he opted out of it because they wanted the flexibility in case they were given LeBron a chance to come there, and LeBron chooses not to come there, and so Draymond gets paid the same thing Draymond was going to get paid. I mean, I guess the only big deal about this is that the Warriors probably stayed true to their word. They probably said to Draymond, hey, if you opt out of this thing, then we'll make good on the back end if, in fact, we don't have the opportunity to improve by getting a LeBron here or somebody of that stature, and it seems like they're not going to have that opportunity. Doesn't feel like AD's going there. LeBron ain't going there, and so they made good on it. They paid Draymond in the end everything that he would have gotten paid anyways. So not at the end of the day, not a big deal.
3: All right. And we'll end it with this. Of course, our good pal Dan Orlovsky.
4: Sure.
3: ESPN is notorious for his god-awful food takes. Mm-hmm. I don't know about his foot takes, though. So let's give this a listen, and I'll let you all decide if this
0: From
3: take
0: food
3: is
0: takes
3: it,
0: to foot takes.
3: Yes. So foot. Here we go. Changed Dan Orlovsky on Get Up This Morning on pedicures. Roll it.
5: I have never gotten a pedicure.
6: Oh, it's a delight.
5: I never will.
6: Yeah, no,
5: I am completely against pedicures for
6: what?
5: Dudes.
6: What for?
5: You're a dude. You're not supposed to get pedicures.
6: Yes, you are.
5: Nah,
6: nothing
5: man.
6: Wrong with
5: nah,
6: being
5: nah,
6: pampered.
5: Nah,
6: oh, it's
5: nah,
6: a delight.
5: No. I am so against this. This is a thing for me.
6: Oh, you're coming with me.
5: You should not be getting pedicured.
3: All right. So, are pedicures for dudes, his words, a big deal or a not a big deal, Amber?
0: This is a big deal that Dan has another terrible take. It's not a big deal. Pedicures for dudes, Adam. Now, have you ever had a pedicure, Adam Kaufman?
4: Never once had one or even considered it, to be perfectly
0: really?
4: Honest.
0: Never
4: with
0: even
4: you.
0: Considered
4: nope.
0: it.
4: Nope. Never crossed my mind.
0: Wow.
3: Same.
0: You, what? You've never considered it?
7: I got
0: it,
7: your
0: Seth?
7: Back, Amber. I've
3: God,
7: considered
3: no.
7: it. I've
0: okay, you considered it.
7: I've
0: have considered you had one?
7: I have
0: Josiah?
7: Not, but me and my girlfriend have planned to try to make it happen.
0: See, now that's
4: oh,
0: that's
4: see, but
0: a
4: you're
0: going to
4: go
0: man
4: with
0: right
4: her.
0: There.
4: So really,
0: oh, of
4: that's
7: I'm not going
4: for
7: by
4: her.
7: Myself. You crazy?
4: Well, I bet Greeny and some of those guys that were
0: my
4: so
0: husband
4: high on
0: goes
4: pedicures,
0: by himself.
4: They're doing it by themselves.
0: My
4: you
0: husband
4: see?
0: Has taken my 7-year-old son, and they've gone and gotten pedicures. Here's the thing. First of all, I live in Florida, right? There's a lot of feet
4: that's
0: going
4: big.
0: On.
4: That's relevant here.
0: There's a lot of feet going on down here in this state. I think part of what's happening here is that Dan Orlovsky lives like you do up in the Northeast, lives like all of
4: yeah,
0: y'all do up in
4: guy.
0: The Northeast, right? You're not seeing the feet all the time, so you're just dismissing what men's feet needs to look like. No, no, no. If you live in a state like this one down here, we're seeing men's feet all the time, okay? Nobody needs no. nasty feet. Even on Amber, men, men aren't excluded from the problem of nasty feet.
7: And I think a man who cares about his hygiene, major green flag.
0: Yes. Josiah's
4: no, I'm a sock guy. I don't see my feet unless I'm getting in the shower.
0: Guy.
4: That's it. That's it.
3: Truth.
0: I mean, here's the thing. Maybe to my detriment, I'm a very straight woman. I tend to like men, right? But what I don't like about, I've never enjoyed men's nasty feet. I've never said, you know what would be nice if that dude had disgusting feet because he's never gotten a pedicure. That's never, that's never.
4: Well,
0: that's
4: clearly
0: never
4: you don't like a real man's man, Amber.
0: I think, no, well, that's not true. But I
4: tough,
0: assure you, like.
4: Rugged, rigid. And dirty feet.
0: You know, when they show, like, the videos of the shirtless cowboy on the ranch, they're not showing the dirty feet, though, as part... Like, if he had nice toes because he got a pedicure, that would add to the whole thing. I
7: like,
0: don't
7: if
0: know
7: he had a clear coat, like, you're just down now?
4: I'm not usually watching a lot of feet videos on the internet, I'll be honest with you.
0: A clear coat is a little... That's a little far, Josiah. Maybe, like, a slight buff? I don't
7: think
0: he... A slight
7: buff? What
0: like,
7: is that?
0: On the nails. On the nails.
7: Okay, I don't even know. You're having me reconsider this pedicure thing now.
4: Yeah,
0: it's a lovely
4: get the
0: experience.
4: Toe lint out of there, but you can take care of that on your own.
0: They massage your feet.
3: Yeah,
0: clean
3: I can't
0: them.
3: Have people touching my feet.
0: You're crazy. It's you
4: I could go for
0: now.
4: The ankle massage. That sounds pretty good.
0: Coming up next year, we're going to hear from one of the Big Ten coaches. I don't know. We're going to hear from Big Ten coach next. Right.
8: 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Monday Night Football voice Joe Buck joins us to talk about ESPN Jeopardy. We've got a Four Downs with Rich segment on the Cincinnati Bengals. And Higgins himself from Ted Lasso, Jeremy Swift, joins us in studio. 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

0: Christine Lisi. As speculation continues to swirl about the future of ace Tarek Skubal with the trade deadline 6 days away, the Tigers offense put on a show against the Orioles tonight. Gleyber Torres drove in 5 runs. Kevin McGonigal, 4 hits, 4 runs scored. Detroit pounded on Baltimore 12-0. By the way, Skubal is scheduled to start tomorrow versus the O's, according to manager A.J. Hinch. Rangers won the faceoff of American League division leaders. They beat the Rays 4-1. Marlins edged the Phillies 1-0. So after that 12-game losing streak, Miami's 1-2 straight. Diamondbacks up 6-3 on the Pirates. Bottom 8, 2 RBI for Gabriel Moreno. Nationals leading the Blue Jays 7-2, top of the fifth. It was a nightmare start for Toronto's Shane Bieber. He didn't make it out of the first inning. 4 runs, 1 hit, 6 walks. Guardians took game 1 of their doubleheader over the Reds 6-5. In game 2, Cincinnati at home has a 2-0 lead, top of the ninth inning. Yankees up 3-0 on the White Sox, top of the sixth. New York's Gerrit Cole, who has 8-plus strikeouts in each of his last 2 outings with 5 Ks tonight. Royals 2, Twins 1, bottom 7. Seiya Suzuki, 2 hits, 2 runs scored. He and the Cubs leading at the Cardinals 8-1, bottom 5. A significant blow for baseball's hottest team. Test revealed Red Sox newly acquired infielder Curtis Meade has a broken left wrist. He'll meet with a hand specialist tomorrow, and then a timetable for his potential return and whether he needs surgery will be determined. It's back to the Warriors for Draymond Green. The power forwards agreed to a 1-year, $27 million deal to return to Golden State, reports ESPN's Sham Sharania. That deal does not contain a no-trade clause.
1: Coming up on the Wednesday edition of Unsportsmanlike with Evan Cole, Michelle Sparman, and me, Chris Caney. As the Cowboys head to training camp, I'll tell you what success in Gear 2 looks like for Brian Schottenheimer. 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

0: Lincoln Riley might find himself caught up this season if he doesn't produce at USC. We are in the midst of Big Ten media days. So Ian Fitzsimmons is there. You're listening to Amber and Ian. That means Adam Kaufman is here hanging out with me. We're presented to you by Progressive Insurance. But Ian is there, and because he's there, he's having the opportunity to talk to a lot of coaches around the Big Ten. Lincoln Riley is the head coach of USC. Some people think that Lincoln Riley is under some pressure this year. He's entering year five. And despite coming off of a good winning season, 9-4 season, his seat is getting quite warm. So here is the conversation between Lincoln Riley and Ian Fitzsimmons earlier today.
1: What was different about the way your squad kind of came together in the offseason coming into fall camp?
2: You know, I would just say the alignment of really everybody, the university, the squad. You know, it's kind of not sentimental, but you kind of start to look back after a few years now and you see all the change we've undergone from obviously new staff coming in. We've had new president. We've had new AD. We've had new conference. A week ago, we moved into a new facility.
3: Happened, right?
2: I mean, yeah, you know, just yeah, pretty normal. So, yeah, I just from where the staff is at right now, some of the additions we made, some of the staff members that we retain. Same thing with the roster. We retained some tremendous players. We obviously recruited at a high level. We moved into one of, if not the best football facility in the country a week ago. Administration, like everything is just solid right now. Like it just, there's a lot of stability. I think there's a lot of alignment right now. And you feel that. Like you feel that day to day, the way you operate, the way you work, the way you recruit, the way you train, the way you coach. Yeah, and it feels like that more than ever. And I'm excited, man. I love the roster that we've put together. I love the combination of some old guys that have played a lot of good football for us that we were fortunate enough to retain. And then, like we mentioned, a really talented young class that we brought in to bring those guys together. So talent-wise, depth-wise, you know, this will be further along than anything we've had.
1: You mentioned retaining guys. In this day and age, man, as a smile kind of comes across your face there, that ain't easy. So how do you build chemistry? Right, which is so obvious. You need that alpha at every level. Yep. You know, I know you want your team to be player led. You guys, you're the dictators, right? But you got to have those kernels down there.
2: Correct.
1: How do you retain that and get that chemistry in this day and age? Whether it's keeping your guys or bringing in new guys,
2: I think you got to decide what you want to be at the end of the day, right? And you see a lot of teams doing it different ways. You know, you can go, you know, fully older, and you can bring in a million transfer portal guys. I do think you're going to see some of those teams that do that fluctuate a little bit more, in my opinion. You know, for us, we feel like we're in a place and know we're in a place where we can recruit well enough at the high school level that we feel like we can develop it from the ground up a little bit more. Use the transfer portal where we need it. But I don't want to rely on that because I think that helps us instill a culture. I think that helps us know the guys, really know the guys as they come up through our program.
1: Fight to do next to them.
2: Correct. I mean, I think it creates all that. And I think when you look over a long period of time, you know, it's my belief, I can't speak for any other school, but at USC, I know that's the method. And I think they're like the right formula for us to be as good as we want to be.
1: What do you have in your quarterback in Jaden Mayava?
2: A really good one. A really good one.
1: You've had some dandies, man.
2: No, we have. But I think just being able to retain, you know, him, have him back here for another year, you know, guys for us that have traditionally, you know, we've been able to have them for this amount of time and that have gotten some of this experience under the belt have typically played at a high level. And he played at a high level for us last year. But I think this is going to be a different player. He's just continued to kind of climb the mountaintop in terms of his production and his development. And he's a really talented guy, and he is as confident and I think as prepared as he's ever been. And I think he's going to be a lot better for us this year, which is saying something.
1: You've always got depth, especially the skill positions. What is Philadelphia getting in Mekhi Lemon? How do you replace a Mekhi Lemon?
2: Well, they're going to love him. I mean, there's no question about that. I think it's a great
1: he's
2: fit.
1: He's explosive.
2: Oh, man. It is. He's awesome. And seeing him, obviously, there with, you know, with Jalen Hurts, who obviously, you know, we're very, very close with, and watching those two guys kind of grow up together, there will be a lot of fun. Philly's going to love them. But we have some good ones behind them. We do. We know we're replacing some really good skill players, but we like the guys that we brought in. We like some of the guys that we've developed. You know, there's some people I think, you know, that the outside world might not know their name yet, but they will soon.
1: Give me one.
2: Ooh, you're going to put me on the spot. Well, obviously, Tino Kines played really well for us last year. I mean, he was phenomenal in the back half of the year. I there's no question some of the guys in this freshman class that we brought in are going to contribute right away. And then some of the transfers combined with a few of the guys that we retained and have been able to develop are going to make noise as well. So I like our depth there. I like our talent there. We'll be just fine.
1: Lincoln Riley, head coach, USC, joining us here on ESPN Radio. All right, let's get to your wheelhouse. Every year,
2: here we
1: my
2: go.
1: Daughters come up with a few questions. Are you ready? Here we go. Fire away. First one, which coach in the Big Ten carries the most cash in their wallet?
2: This is going to be a little bit of an old school thing because cash right now is an old school thing. I'm going to go Kirk Ferentz.
1: That's a good one.
2: I feel good about that answer, too.
1: At the end, we'll come back around and see who the most popular is. We'll go to Kirk Ferentz and ask him, which coach is most likely when the moment the dinner check shows up to go hit the head?
2: Oh, this is a straight call out. Oh, man.
1: You got somebody in mind. I know you do.
2: I do have somebody in mind, but I can't throw my guy under the bus. I can't.
1: Yeah, you can. Because he might do it to you.
2: He might. I'm going to say Jed Fish. He's going to kill me.
1: I did not expect that.
2: Which he probably wouldn't, but I'm going to say it for fun anyway.
1: Which coach is most likely to run into a burning building to save a dog?
2: Yeah, I can say you could say Campbell. I would say Campbell or PJ, one of those two.
1: Maddie, yeah, there you go. Which coach thinks he can outswim a shark? Shark Week,
2: probably PJ.
1: He's rowing the boat.
2: He's got the boat. He's got a big advantage.
1: The 5-second rule expires. Which coach is most likely to eat the grub off the dirty floor anyway?
2: This ain't even right.
1: Remember, my daughters came up with these.
2: That's so good. Being a girl dad myself, I can appreciate these questions. God, Shiano.
1: That's it. Who's most likely to talk their way out of a speeding ticket?
2: Oh, Bielema. A thousand percent.
1: Who's most likely to hold traffic up to pet a dog?
2: Who's most likely to hold traffic up? We got like 25 freaking guys in there now, so I'm trying to go through all
1: going
2: of
1: through the whole list of roster.
2: I'm going to go David Braun.
1: That's out of left field. All right, here we go. Which Big Ten coach is most likely to steal your drink at the bar?
2: That's not your daughter's question.
1: It wasn't. It was my wife's.
2: That's your wife. Who's yours?
1: Lanning.
2: Yeah, I'll go Dan.
1: There you go. Folks. Good luck to you boys. There it is. Good to see you, Lanning.
2: Yeah, buddy.
1: Appreciate you, man.
2: You got it.
0: That was Ian Fitzsimmons, again, sitting down with Lincoln Riley at Big Ten Media Day. Since Ian is there on site in Chicago this week covering the Big Ten Media Days for us at ESPN Radio. 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Adam Kaufman is here. He's filling in for Ian tonight while Ian's in Chicago, busy doing that. And Lincoln Riley is one of those guys, Adam, where you're talking about one of the very biggest names in college football, so high profile when he took that job, and he hasn't been able to really get anything done there at USC despite having some really big talent, particularly at that quarterback position. He's got that again this season, and so we'll see, but there's been problems with USC year after year after year, and there's expectations, and so at some point the seat gets a little bit warm.
3: Well, look, 2022, 11-3, since then 24-15. I'm not going to sit here and say Lincoln Riley is on the hot seat necessarily. I think if they have a good, not amazing year, meaning, hey, you're in the conversation for the college football playoff, but you don't win it, all of a sudden he's going to get fired. That would surprise me. But obviously, there is a threshold. There's a point at, you know, given what he's being paid and obviously all the attention around a program like USC, you need to go out and you need to deliver. You only get so much runway to do that.
0: Yeah, absolutely. So we'll see what this season ends up like for Lincoln Riley. We'll have plenty more interviews tomorrow here on Amber and Ian, also from Big Ten Media Day. We've got some big names like Dan Lanning taking the podium tomorrow, and Ian will have an opportunity also to sit down with some of those guys one-on-one as well. Coming up next here, though, on Amber and Ian, who goes to late movies anymore? We know a guy. We'll tell you who right here on ESPN Radio.
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0: for 30 podcast, the betrayal of Shohei Ohtani is the real story behind the scandal that almost ruined it all. On paper, Ipe Muzuhara was Shohei Ohtani's interpreter, but he was so much more than that. They were a team. They were closer than brothers until it all went horribly wrong. The betrayal of Shohei Ohtani tells the story of a relationship that detonated into one of sports' biggest scandals. Check out The Betrayal of Shohei Ohtani. The first two episodes are out right now, and then 3 through 6 follow on subsequent Tuesdays and Thursdays. You're listening to Amber and Ian. Adam Kaufman is here. He's filling in for Ian tonight. Ian is at Big Ten Media Days, so we've been getting sound from him throughout the week. He joined the show as well to tell us what he's seeing there. If you missed it, check out the podcast on the ESPN app. You're about to scoot when we hop off air, like the second.
1: Well, all right,
0: I'm
1: not going to leave early, but yeah, I mean, as soon as we're done and we say goodbye, there's not going to be a whole lot of post show meeting. I'm out.
0: You're out.
1: I'm out. I got places to be. I got to scoot to the theater. Listen, we sign off at, well, I don't know, I'll say 10, but maybe it's 9:57 or whatever it is on the clock. But this movie, The Odyssey, which apparently is pretty good based on all of you out there who have seen it, starts at 10:20. So I got to move. I got to get over there. I didn't pre-buy my ticket either, because who needs to deal with that surcharge when it's not sold out? So
0: really?
1: I'll get over there. Yeah.
0: Taking your chances. No. How do you know it's not sold out? It's The Odyssey. Everyone's acting like this is the greatest movie who's ever been
1: made. Out long because it's a Tuesday night at 10:20 it's not a podunk theater, but not like I'm not going to see it in 70 millimeter or IMAX or something like that. So I think I'm going to be fine. And
0: that's
1: I'll
0: how
1: go,
0: it, that's how it was intended to be seen. By the way, do you know this?
1: I know. I do.
0: There's
1: know
0: like
1: that.
0: What? And like there's like that's something like 30 theaters in the world that show it the way that it was shot and intended to be seen. I think it's the first movie ever shot in on IMAX cameras from start to finish and whatever. I don't know.
1: Yeah, calm down, Christopher Nolan.
0: Exactly.
1: We don't all have these resources. I'm going to go to the theater that is by me. You know, other people might just wait until it's available and watch on their televisions at home on a 40
0: on a Tuesday
1: or
0: night at 10:20.
1: It's going to be a late night. I mean, you got to figure between the trailers, which usually there's what, 15, 20 minutes of previews, something like that. I'm definitely not getting home before 2 in the morning. There's no question about that.
0: Which is crazy, because this is a 3-hour-long movie.
1: I'm excited.
0: And you're absolutely right. And I think for this type of movie, you might be talking 30 minutes of trailers. Like, there might be some serious buildup to when this movie actually begins. So this thing might be closer to an 11 type of start, 10:45, we can say.
1: Yeah, that wouldn't surprise me.
0: And then you're going to be in it for 3 freaking hours. There's no
1: and
0: movie.
1: And just eating terrible, like, I mean, good, delicious, but terrible for me. Candy at awful hours because you have to. I mean, I'm going to sit there and I'm a
0: candy guy.
1: I mean, I'll eat popcorn too, but I'm a candy kind of guy. I can't sit there for 3 hours and not eat candy. But you know what? I don't know if this is like hot takey or whatever. I never get a drink because I don't want to have to leave in the middle of the movie to use the restroom. I don't want to miss any of the movie.
0: You're just eating candy without anything to wash it down with?
1: Yeah, I guess so.
0: That's a piece
1: Does that make me weird? I mean,
0: yes.
1: You think this is weird to begin
2: with,
1: but I'm going to a movie at 10:20 at night.
0: No, that's incredibly weird. So you're just eating sugary candy, which makes you a tad parched, and you have nothing. You don't even grab some water so you can have a few sips to sustain life?
1: No, because... No, I don't. Well, I'm not going to die in there, hopefully.
0: It's 3 hours long.
1: I mean, a lot can happen. That's true. But I don't want to have to leave in the middle of the movie and go to the bathroom and then have to come back and turn to my buddy next to me. So what happened? What did I miss over the last, 2 minutes that I had to sprint?
0: See,
1: miss a thing.
0: I'm a lock for having to go to the bathroom anyways, because I'm one of those people that, like, when I'm there, if I'm thinking about the fact that I don't want to have to go to the bathroom, now I've got to go to the bathroom. Like, if I'm in an environment...
1: Well, don't think about that.
0: Well, if I'm in an environment where you don't want to have to get up, now I'm going to have to get up. That's how my brain works.
1: I hope you are not a window seat person on a plane.
0: I am not. I'm an aisle seat person for that very specific reason.
1: Exactly.
0: I get very stressed. And then, God forbid, they come on and it's, oh, there's turbulence and, you know, we can't, we're not allowing the flight attendants to get up. And so we're keeping the fastened seatbelt on for the entire flight. And it turns into the, you know, you're just waiting till they climb to the 30,000 feet. Now it's turning into a 3-hour experience of, do I get up and go anyways, even though the fastened seatbelt light is on? So there you go. That's plane flying. But when it comes to a movie, I think I would probably be much the same if I went into it telling myself I can't get up. See, if I go into the experience
1: saying I can get up,
0: I'll be good. Then I won't.
1: You need to understand that going to the movies for me, and I know, like, you think it's preposterous that I'm seeing a movie at like 10:30 that's 3 hours long. I realize a lot of people would feel the same way. That's fine. I've been judged before, Amber. But you need to like, going to the movies is like church for me. I mean, it is my happy place. Like, if I say to you, "Hey, Amber, what's your sanctuary? What's your happy place?" And don't be like, "Oh, hanging with my kids, my husband." No. What you're doing for you, what is your singular happy place? Because for me, that is going to a movie theater.
0: Starbucks? I don't know what my happy place is. I mean, I have several happy places, but going to a movie would not be on my list. I think I have been to the movie theater once in the last 10 years.
1: Nope, maybe that's not okay.
0: I never go to, and it was to see Minecraft, mind you. I saw Minecraft. That's the only movie.
1: So that wasn't even that long ago. That was maybe two years ago, a year and a half ago.
0: It was like a year and a half.
1: So that wasn't for you. That was for the kids.
0: So you don't ever see a trailer for a movie.
1: You don't even. You're just a huge Jack Black fan,
0: right?
1: You don't ever see a trailer for a movie. And you're like, I have to see that. You're like, I'll just wait till it's out and available.
0: Low key, Minecraft was a way better movie than I thought it was going to be. I have not. No, that never happens. It quite literally. I never see a trailer to a movie, and I think I have to see that so badly that I have to get to the theater right now and cannot wait a couple more months for it to come out and just be available to me in the comfort of my own home. I have the patience to wait for any movie, including The Odyssey.
1: I'm a superhero nerd, like, you know, all the Marvel and everything. And so, like, the new Spider-Man, which is coming out, if not for the fact that I am going to be unavailable, I would be there opening night. Like, oh, it's out? Okay, I'm there. If there's a movie that I really want to see, what's the happy place for you guys, if not a movie theater?
2: Oh, the happy place for me is when I hear that Xbox turn on.
0: But that's true for Josiah.
1: You see? Okay. Nothing wrong with that.
0: That's in the comfort of his home, though.
1: But it's still his little thing.
3: The happy place for me used to be the bowling alley.
0: That's true.
3: Many moons ago.
2: And the basketball court for me as well.
0: Look at these two. Competitors, these two
1: athletes.
0: He was like Stosh was a professional bowler, Adam, at one point. If you don't know that,
1: professional bowler.
3: I bowled a couple pro tournaments in the summer one year.
1: Nice. Yeah. Look at
2: this. I'm a ESPN intramural basketball champion right now. Currently, actually, Jeremy Fowler, a teammate of mine. Actually, we're both champs.
0: No big deal.
1: The keychain.
2: No big NBD. Deal. Just chance ESPN intramural basketball. No big deal.
1: Yeah, it's fine. It's fine.
0: Don't
1: Fowlers.
0: Too big
1: you got some height on that team.
2: Oh yeah, a lot of height on that team. Everyone's above like 6'1" on that team.
3: Well, I was definitely not a bowling champion. So props to Josiah. He's the champion in this room.
1: You got 300s under your belt.
3: I do have 300s under my belt.
1: You see,
3: and it took me like 3 pro tournaments to realize this was not for me.
0: I think their happy places might be slightly more impressive than your happy place, Adam.
1: That is all in
0: your
1: definition.
0: I'm not sure you're winning a championship.
1: Beauty is in the eye of the beholder, Amber.
0: So what is your favorite movie, then, that you've ever seen? You're such a movie guy. What's your favorite movie you've ever seen in a theater?
1: In a theater?
0: Yeah, well, that makes a big difference here, right? Because you're really into the theater experience.
1: Yeah, I guess that's true. Avengers, to go back to the Marvel thing, Avengers Infinity War, it was a cathartic theater experience, in large part because of the crowd. Like, okay. Everyone was just gasping and oohing and aahing together at the same parts. It was, you know, it's like going to a concert.
0: Right.
1: You know, except usually you don't get that kind of visceral reaction during a movie. And that was one that provoked it. It was great.
0: The Odyssey is being shown in some of these theaters that move, where you have to strap yourself into a seat. I've seen videos of it because there's videos online where they spray water at you, and the seats are moving around.
1: Gusts of wind and all of that.
0: Yes, and the seats are moving around. It's like a roller coaster.
1: It's like the Jordan's Furniture mom ride. The motion ride. Nope. I don't need that when I'm watching a 3-hour movie.
0: You couldn't even consume your candy. You would be you'd be going all over the place. It sounds terrible.
1: Flying into people's faces.
0: All right. Well, Adam has to get out of here. He has to go see the Odyssey right now. Game night. They're going to take over right here on ESPN Radio.
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5: As NFL training camps open, teams are opening up their wallets. I'm Q Myers. The Eagles are signing 2-time Pro Bowl selection Jalen Carter to a 4-year, $152 million extension worth up to $160 million. The deal includes $106 million guaranteed. The contract is the richest for a defensive tackle in NFL history in both guaranteed money and average annual salary at $38 million. The Browns and 5-time Pro Bowl cornerback Denzel Ward reached an agreement on a two-year $62.2 million deal that includes $52.3 million fully guaranteed. Sources told ESPN's Adam Schefter and NFL Network's Ian Rappaport, $31.1 million annual average value makes Ward the highest paid defensive back in the NFL history for the second time in his career. The Vikings signed offensive tackle Brian O'Neill to a four-year $96 million contract extension. He is now under contract to Minnesota for the next 5 years. And one day after star defensive tackle Vita Vea requested a trade due to contract dispute, Buccaneers quarterback Baker Mayfield is reporting to training camp without a new deal and will play out the final

0: changes about it, though, my question.
1: Is it a home instantly when you move into it?
0: Hell yeah, especially if it costs me what I think it's going to cost me. It better be my home. It's my home. Yeah, it's my car. It's my everything.
1: Yeah, it's where you live. You got to break it in. That's
0: the minute that I sign my name on the dotted line, it's broken in, Jack.
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0: And welcome to our house. 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He's Emmett Golden. I'm Q Myers. Emmett, we always got a home field advantage. Literally.
1: Absolutely. Yes. Yeah, in the comforts of Studio Q and Studio E.
0: There it is, just like that. We get down how we live. It's always a home field advantage here on Game Night, and you are always welcome to our home. We have a really good time, as we always will. And hey, look, we made it, Emmett. NFL training camps, they're opening. We made it through what they call, and I say in air quotes, the dog days of summer. Football is back. So excited about that.
1: Yeah, I'm looking forward to it. Being in Cleveland, the Browns will be full go tomorrow. Well, not full. You got to ramp up. There's the collective bargaining agreement. You got to take it easy, but the whole squad is there. And, man, listen, still shout out to LeBron. I know he didn't come to Cleveland, but that helped out our dead period. LeBron watch got us through the dog days of summer.
0: Well, we are good to go. We've got plenty when it comes to NFL training camps on the way. But first, we got to do this.
2: I made you look.
3: Game Night. Made you look.
2: Made you look.
0: All right, Emmett, what is it that caught your attention today? What made you look?
1: Well, you know, it's Gardos all the time for me. And yesterday, they got rained out. So they played a day-night doubleheader tonight and earlier today. So in game one, it is the top of the first. Bases are loaded. Kyle Manzardo is at the plate. He gets hit on the hand. He goes to take his base, and the Reds say, hold on. We challenged that. That didn't hit him. Call gets overturned, and then this happened.
0: Boom.
1: That happened, right? That happened right here. What's our take two?
4: Swung out there and hammered to deep right. Away, back and gone. A grand slam to right by Kyle Manzardo.
1: That's right, a slam, a grand slam. Gardos get the 5-4 or 6-5 victory. Easy for me to say. They end up losing game 2-2, though. So they split the doubleheader.
0: You know, that's one of those situations after it happens, you're like, you know what? I think you should just take your base, right?
1: Right.
0: I never mind. Just go ahead and take the base. You know, the funny thing about that is we joking kid. Remember there was a time when Barry Bonds was slapping the ball out of the park so much that they would literally walk him with the bases loaded?
1: Yeah.
0: They're like, we'd rather give up one than give up four. That's what it reminds me of, even though it's different circumstances. But, yeah, Manzardo clearly made them pay. Oh, you didn't hit me? Okay.
1: All right,
0: I'm
1: going to
0: hit you, and I'm going to touch all the bases. So, yeah, like you said, Cleveland splits that doubleheader. That's what caught Emmett's attention. That's what made him look. What caught my attention is a game that's actually ongoing right now, and the Diamondbacks are leading 7-6 in the top of the 10th with two outs. But the thing about this is they had a 6-0 lead, Emmett, in the top of the 6th, only to see a three-piece put up by the Pirates in the 8th and a three-piece put up in the bottom of the 9th to send it to extra innings. So, they're leading now. They're feeling good about, you know, where they're at, but Pittsburgh still has an opportunity to come back in the bottom of the 10th. But the Diamondbacks, with that 6-0 lead entering today, they were 568-1 in franchise history when leading by 6-plus runs in the 8th inning or later, and here they are in the top of the 10th.
1: Yeah, this is not where you want to

0: be. And don't forget, the good old Ghost Runner is still a whole thing. So it's far from over in this game. But when you have a lead like that, you got to close them out.
1: Right, exactly. So, again, they're on the right side of things right now. They're winning. They're up by one. There's two outs at the top of the 10th. But they're probably looking around themselves at the clubhouse. How did we get here?
0: Yep.
1: This wasn't supposed to happen. So, of course, we'll update you on that as that game goes final. But Arizona's up 7-6, top of the 10th. It's game night here on ESPN Radio, the all-new ESPN app. SiriusXM Channel 80 and tune in. 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
2: 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We haven't heard from you since the threat.
3: Welcome back. Welcome back, my friends, to the show that never ends.
4: I never left, so don't need to tell me welcome back. You and I just haven't been laying eyes on each other.
5: I'm back in the saddle again.
1: Good old Jerry. Good old Jerry and those Cowboys. They are back. They reported to Oxnard, California. And Emmett, when they report to Oxnard, that's when it's time to go. It's go time,
0: it's when you know it's real, huh?
1: Well, Jerry Jones addresses the media. He sits up there. You know, he lets his peacock feathers flap in the air. You know, he's feeling good about himself. That old Southern California weather. He's got his sunglasses on. He's got his cowboy hat on. The baseball cap, not an actual cowboy hat.
0: Right. For a second, I was like, oh, he's wearing cowboy hats now?
1: Okay. No. He waxes poetically about the Cowboys. And normally, there's always some kind of drama that's going on. There's something. But for some reason, the Cowboys have been real, real quiet, and I don't know if that's a good thing or a bad thing, because what we're used to seeing, and maybe it's a good thing, because normally it doesn't work out too well, they've been real quiet this offseason.
0: I'm going to say it's a good thing. You know, we talk way too much about stuff off the field with the Cowboys. And look, I get it. They're the Cowboys, one of the biggest franchises in sports. I understand that. So obviously there's going to be a lot of attention on them. But how about, look, what are they going to do on the field? Are they going to get to a Super Bowl? Are they going to win the NFC East? Like, there's plenty of questions that they, you know, have to answer this year. And we're all interested to see how they will answer those questions. So I'm kind of happy it was a little zero dark 30 out there.
1: Well, their offense is legit, and I thought the big stir-up was going to be George Pickens in his contract when they decided that they were going to franchise him, and it's worth $27 million fully guaranteed on a one-year deal, which is a whole lot of money. But you know players don't like the franchise tag. They like to have that security. They like to have multiple years. And George Pickens was like, oh, I'll sign it, no problem. And he signed it quick, fast, in a hurry, to the point where draft day, I thought he was going to get traded. Mm-hmm. Because it just didn't seem normal for a player to go ahead and do that. And then when they boarded the plane to go to Oxnard, he was like first in line. I heard Jane Slater on the Pat McAfee show saying he was the first one there waiting to board the plane. Like, he's like a free agent like me. Right?
0: Yeah.
1: You offer me some money, it's like, yep, I'll take it. No questions asked. Right? It's
0: right.
1: I mean, hey, look, I'm not mad at him, right? He decided he wasn't going to stir it up. He was going to sign it. He was going to be happy. He was going to show up. He's going to work and put that work in again. And if he goes and has a hell of a year, which I anticipate, because this Brian Schottenheimer-led offense there in Dallas is potent. Right? It was what, number two in the league last year? I think they're going to be great. The only question that the Cowboys really have is, can they stop anybody?
0: That's a great question. When it comes to Pickens, I think everybody knows he's a tremendous talent, one of the best receivers in the NFL. It's just at times I think teams don't want to deal with him. Like Pittsburgh decided.
1: Well, Pittsburgh didn't. They got tired of him because, well, he got tired of them too. He just was a malcontent, clearly. And I thought going to Dallas is probably the worst thing for him. That's like a country club. Instead, he was like, this is the country club I like.
0: Right.
1: The country club I need. And he was a model citizen. And look, that could be because it was a contract year and he wanted to ball out. Whatever the motivation is, who cares?
0: Right.
1: It worked. He balled out. He got the franchise tag. He's happy with it. I expect him to ball out again this year. And guess what? Whether it's Dallas or someone else, he's going to get paid next offseason.
0: Yeah, as long as, you know, there's no issues with him. And I think back to a game that he played. It was Steelers and the Browns, where the last play of the game, where the Steelers could have won it, he's fighting Greg Newsom while the ball's in the air. You know, like that's my lasting memory of George. Right. Now, if those type of things happen, I think he'll still get paid, but people will be hesitant to do it. But if he has a great year and there's no problems at all, and people go, okay, I think he's matured a little bit, then you're right. He might be the biggest free agent next year.
1: Well, I'll tell you what, man. Contract years make people do some crazy things. We've talked about it plenty of times. They all of a sudden will turn into that extra special player. And the only question that franchises have is that a contract year relation, right? Or is that what we're going to get consistently?
0: You get the bag. Are right. you going to continue to be who you were before you had the bag?
1: Exactly. So $27 million, when you look at the big-time wide receivers, the Jamar Chases, the Justin Jeffersons, those guys, I mean, they're getting big-time money. CeeDee Lamb, they're getting big-time. Mm-hmm. That's what he wants. That's why I expect, especially in this very friendly offense that Brian Schottenheimer's running. Again, the Cowboys had one of the best offenses in the league last season. I have no doubt that he's going to ball out again. I just don't know if the Cowboys are going to be willing to pay CeeDee and George Pickens. So I think that he'll probably get the big bag from someone else. But the Cowboys have this year to go ahead and take advantage of that. Again, it's going to be up to the defense to be able to stop somebody. Because I think last year, Emmett, you, me, Sister Sledge, Josiah, we all could have scored against Dallas last year.
0: Yeah, that's right. Little stop and go, little post corner.
1: Settled for three. You would have brought in Automatic Johnson. But Sister Sledge, Josiah, myself, we would have been in the end zone. We would have scored a touchdown.
0: Hey, man, listen, if it's fourth in anything, Automatic Johnson, come on through. You know, they got the best kicker. And they might have the best kicker ever, the most powerful leg ever. Obviously, we know his name isn't really Automatic Johnson.
1: He damn near is. I mean, it might say that in his, if you look him up in the Cowboys media guy, Brandon Aubrey, a.k.a. Automatic Johnson. That's why. See, Emmett would settle for three. That's why you would lose the game. Sister Sledge, Josiah, myself, we'd win because we score touchdown 7 as opposed to 3. But we got to hear from good old Jerry.
0: Yeah.
1: Jerry Jones. We'll hear from him next here on Game Night on ESPN Radio on the all-new ESPN app.
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1: We all believe in Dak Prescott. 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
4: 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He's Emmett Golden. I'm Q Myers. Training camp is open across the National Football League, all 32 teams, including those Dallas Cowboys. And there's high expectations for a team that's been really quiet throughout the entirety of this offseason. We know what they did offensively last year. Now they've got to fix their defense. But on the offensive side of things, Emmett, there's this dude named Dak Prescott, who many are saying has an opportunity to be the MVP of the year if he goes and balls out and Dallas wins the division. I think the division is wide open. I don't know if MVP is in his conversation, but I do think he has a chance to lead this Cowboys offense a very far way.
5: Well, I mean, look, he plays quarterback, so he has an opportunity to be the MVP, because that's the only position that can win an MVP in the NFL. So he at least has one of 32 opportunities. And we also know he can spin it. You know, Dak is one of the best passers of the football in the NFL. And if you know, we just talked about George Pickens last segment. If George does what we expect him to do, to be motivated as he is trying to, you know, get that big contract next year, and CD Lamb does what CD does, they should be able to put points up. So, but your win-loss record matters too. So if they don't play defense and they can't stop anybody, that might actually stop Dak from winning the MVP more than maybe Dak's play. Because I always think Dak is solid. Like, I don't think he's the biggest problem that the Cowboys have by any means.
4: For him to be in the running for the MVP, they have to win their division. That's first and foremost. They have to win the division.
5: So, anybody to win.
4: Right. Yeah. Well, that's exactly. So if they're going to do that, I would, you know, then I would start talking about and taking him seriously, especially if he had a season like he did last year, 30 passing touchdowns, only had, 10 interceptions last year, and third season with 4,500 passing yards since 2019. That's the one shy for the most in the NFL. And he showed up to camp, and he was wearing a Cowboys Super Bowl shirt from the last time they won a Super Bowl. And, of course, Jerry had to talk about Dak's shirt.
6: Well, I would say this. Dak's feeling about it is more important than me feeling about it, because Dak actually tangibly can cause his teammates to play at a higher level than I can. So when Dak is that positive about it, that adds some credibility to it. I, too, can say that the fact that Dak is looking at what he's looking at causes me to feel the same way. I think we've got a chance to really be good. It's going to be hard. It's going to be nip and tuck. As old Switzer used to say, we're going to burn some of these wagons on the way to California for firewood. We're going to lose some folks. We're going to have some barn, but the wagon train's going to get there. So bottom line is, I love the excitement. You guys, for all practical purposes, don't expect us to be a contender in the Super Bowl. Y'all don't. Why would you? I like that.
5: What is Jerry talking about?
4: He was doing good at first. Like, he was doing really good. I was like, you know what? Jerry has turned over. Hold on, Q.
5: No. Nope.
4: Slow your roll and just wait. Slow your roll and just wait.
5: If you want to know what it means to digress, boom, Jerry Jones right there in the middle of his comment. He just went totally left.
6: We're going to lose some folks. We're going to have some barn, but the wagon train's going to get there.
4: What does that mean?
5: We're going to lose some barn. What did he say?
4: Hey, you know what, though? Hearing that makes me realize how quiet it really has been around the Cowboys. We haven't heard good old Jerry in a long time. I miss hearing Jerry. I don't know what the hell he meant by that. Oh, I don't have any answer whatsoever. But I like it. Go and run that part one more time.
5: Let's get it one more time.
6: We're going to lose some folks. We're going to have some barn, but the wagon train's going to get there.
4: We're going to lose some folks. We're going to have some barn, but the wagon train is going to get there. I'm just going to randomly say that in conversation. I'm going to sit down with one of our bosses one day, and they're going to say, Q, how are you going to feel about the show? I said, well, you know, when me and Emmett, we joined the show and everything, you know, about halfway through game night, you know, we're going to lose some folks. We're going to have some barn, but the wagon train's going to get there.
5: They're going to be like, right.
4: Q, we're going to need you to go ahead and see the folks on the third floor.
5: He's going to say, here's this cup.
4: Yeah, all
5: right?
4: Yeah, we
5: can
4: need
5: you go to the bathroom real quick? Right.
4: That's
5: ain't
4: awesome.
5: Right.
4: We're going to lose some folks. We're going to have some barn.
5: But and the wagon train's going to get there.
6: We're going to lose some folks. We're going to have some barn, but the wagon train's going to get there.
4: That's classic.
5: That's a heck of a Jerryism for sure. And I had a whole take about Dak wearing the shirt and got thrown off by Jerry there, when that's what Jerry was supposed to be talking about. It's great for Dak to set that set the tone. Yeah. You know, coming in, it's all good. That shirt ain't going to mean nothing on 3rd and 6.
4: No.
5: You know, in a playoff game. But it's the first day doing stuff like that. I don't have a problem with. I think it's a good message to send to the locker room.
4: Hey, look, man, if you ain't there to try to win the Super Bowl, what are you there for? I don't mean that qualifies for every team, because we know that there's some teams that are not in that conversation.
5: Yeah,
4: right?
5: They have no chance.
4: Right. We know Super Bowl 61, ESPN Super Bowl, by the way, will be played in SoFi Stadium, and we'll tell you a little bit later on who we think have a realistic shot. I do believe that team that we're talking about, if was a fifth, we'd all be drunk, right? That's the saying.
5: All be drunk.
4: Okay,
5: yep.
4: If the defense can get right, they have as good of a shot as anyone. But the defense has to be right. That was the big problem from last year.
5: Yeah, and, you know, we'll see if they're able, you know, to fix that. It's one thing that, especially in the NFL, I don't know if the previous year, how much the previous year matters when you get to the next year. With I want to say the parity, because there is parity, but there's still a tip top of the NFL that's always seems to always be there. But we saw there was no Chiefs in the playoffs last year, and nobody had that. Obviously, we know it's because Mahomes got hurt. So I expect the Cowboys to bounce back, and the Eagles, I think they're the team we're all assuming will win the NFC East. But
4: see, I'm not sold. Too. They've got a new OC in Sean Mannion. You know, every other year, the offensive coordinator does really good, right? Every other year. You know what I mean? So it's to me, I think that's the biggest question with that team is how is the new look offense going to look, right? No A.J.
5: Yeah.
4: Brown, right? New O.C., right? They brought in some new weapons as far as on the outside. I mean, that's why I think that the NFC East is wide open like some old-school TV antennas.
5: Yeah, maybe I'm remembering it wrong, but wasn't last year the first time they had back-to-back division winners, the same team
4: yeah,
5: won the division?
4: Yeah, in a long time.
5: Because
4: yeah.
5: they had been alternating for
4: yep.
5: plenty of – thank you, Tara. So
4: I told you too.
5: Thanks, Tara. So if we
4: It'd be your own people.
5: So maybe it is, you know, Dallas's turn and the Eagles will fall off a little bit, because it actually was somewhat of an anomaly that the Eagles won the division 2 years in a row. So you talked me out of that. Thank you for that.
4: I'm just saying, it's one of those situations, you know, the team, like I said, is in a good position. They seem like they're focused because they have been quiet. And it's always the Cowboys, so you wait for the other shoe to drop, right? We've been covering the league and covering this team for a very long time, so we know how it all plays out. But it does just seem like there's a newfound focus. And I know Jerry wants to win another Super Bowl worse than anything. Right?
5: Yeah.
4: More than anything in the world, he wants to hoist another Lombardi and say, you know, how about them Cowboys, and, you know, celebrate. They have the offense to do it, just like the Texans have the defense to do it,
5: yes.
4: and they don't have the offense. You combine those two teams, you might have something. Right? You might
5: yeah,
4: have something
5: you got
4: special.
5: The Rams. Right.
4: Right.
5: Yeah, you got the Rams if you combine those two teams. Yeah, you're right. You're right. And in the salary cap era, it's so hard to build a complete team.
4: Mm-hmm.
5: You know, you usually just pick your poison. Are we going to invest all our money in our defense or our offense? And if you
4: right.
5: don't have a quarterback, they obviously do. But if you don't have a quarterback, then you're more likely to invest all that money on defense. When you have that guy, then all of a sudden you do it on the offense.
4: So is Dak Prescott, is any of the Cowboys some guys that have a lot of heat on them this year? We'll discuss that next here on Game Night on ESPN Radio on the ESPN app.
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0: Wes Welker, coaching in D.C. I'm Q Myers, former All-Pro receiver Wes Welker will coach the Washington Commanders tight ends after the team fired its previous position coach on Monday. Welker joined Washington staff a year ago and was elevated to offensive assistant this offseason. Work with the tight ends with Ben Steele was initially suspended by the Commanders after being charged with DWI in Virginia, where the team practices. Washington coach Dan Quinn said the Commanders haven't yet settled on Welker's official title, but he will be in charge of the position group. Buccaneers, one day after star defensive tackle Vita Vea requested a trade due to contract dispute, now have a contract situation with Baker Mayfield. He reported to training camp without a new deal and will play out the final year of his contract before becoming an unrestricted free agent. Sources told ESPN that on Tuesday. Sources close to the situation told ESPN that Mayfield is looking for a deal that reflects his performance is more in line with what quarterbacks of a similar caliber are making. He is also unfazed by the potential of being franchise tagged in 2027, sources added. The Browns and five-time Pro Bowl cornerback Denzel Ward reached an agreement on a two-year, $62 million deal that included over $52 million guaranteed, sources told ESPN's Adam Schefter and NFL Network's Ian Rappaport. The $31-plus million annual average values makes Ward the highest-paid defensive back in NFL history for the second time in his career. For more scores and analysis, check out ESPN.com and the all-new ESPN app. Coming up, more Game Night with Emmett Golden and me, Q Myers, here on ESPN Radio.
1: I want everybody talking about the Bengals. I want everybody talking about what I'm saying in my press conferences. You know, you go back and watch what I said before 2019 season at LSU. You know, I feel very similarly about this team.
2: Flashback. It does feel different for sure. You know, there's kind of a buzz around our program, inside our program right now. We're all excited about it. It's hard to put that buzz into words for sure, but it's something that I haven't felt a lot in my life, and I think we're going to do something special.
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1: You know, I'm so excited to get started, and, you know, there's so much greatness that we're going to be able to achieve this year. I'm just excited to get going.
0: Cincinnati Bengals, are they going to be that team? Is Joe Burrow going to be that dude? Is he going to lead them back to the promised land in Super Bowl 61, SoFi Stadium in L.A.? 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We got more from the NFL coming up in about 15 minutes or so. As a matter of fact, we'll take our talents to Tampa Bay and Baker Mayfield and where he stands as he reported for training camp, as all 32 teams are now open for training camp. But right now, Emmett's got to do a little something like this, NFL Rank'em style.
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5: 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Number five.
12: All right, I'll start this thing off with Bryce Young, the quarterback for the Carolina Panthers. I thought he had a pretty decent year last year. He has to have a good year this year, because if the Panthers struggle and if they have a top 12 pick or maybe even less than that, they will be drafting a quarterback next year, and they'll just charge it to the game that it didn't work out with Bryce. So he is playing for his spot and maybe even his spot in the NFL. I think he'll be he'll stick around, but I don't think the Panthers are dedicated to him quite yet.
0: I think they need to make sure that they get back to the playoffs. They made it to the playoffs last year. It wasn't an overwhelming record. Nobody in that division had an overwhelming record, right? They were 8-9. But, you know, he threw for 3,000 yards, 23 touchdowns, and 11 interceptions. He needs to be closer to 30 interceptions and around 10, maybe less than 10 interceptions, right? He needs to start to be a little bit more of the reason why Carolina is winning. I still think he's going to be a good quarterback. I think they like him a lot. He's going to continue to grow. I do feel like he has a good season, but I understand where you're coming from. He needs to show and prove. It can't be about talking about it.
12: Nah.
0: It's about being about it. And, you know, he's definitely want to get that contract extension. So Bryce Young makes sense at number five.
5: Number four.
12: I'm going with A.J. Brown. This is a guy who was, you know, winning in Philly, and was not happy, was miserable in Philly, wanted to get out of there. He goes to the Patriots, a team that went to the Super Bowl last year, and they essentially swapped him out for Stephon Diggs. So if he doesn't at least have the season that Stephon Diggs had, or if this team doesn't go back to a deep playoff run, people are going to look at AJ like, hey, man, what's going on? You got your wish. Now it's time to, you know, show that you're happy and that you can be at your best. So I think a lot of eyes will be on A.J. Brown this year.
0: You know, the funny thing about A.J. Brown is, when is he happy?
12: It seems like never.
0: I mean, what makes him happy? Winning the Super Bowl in Philly didn't quite do it. Remember, he's the one who said, I thought that I'd be more excited. I thought it'd be more fun to win it. It was more of the process that he enjoyed as opposed to even the end result. So, you know, if they go on a deep run in New England, which honestly I don't think they will, I think they take a step back, tougher schedule, Super Bowl losers usually don't have that great season the following year. So I'm interested to see how it all plays out. How is he gonna operate, and is and how healthy will that be for a young quarterback like Drake May? I'm really interested to see what that relationship looks like with AJ Brown in New England.
5: Number three.
12: Somebody I know a lot about, Shedeur Sanders. He's in a quarterback competition right now with Deshaun Watson. And even if he doesn't win it, it's not the end of the world, because I do believe he'll play this year, no matter what. But with that being said, if he plays this year and doesn't perform well, the Browns will move on and draft another quarterback. And when you think of all the teams that passed over him five times and, you know, Cleveland giving him the opportunity, if he doesn't make the most of this opportunity, then I don't know if he's going to be a starter in the NFL again, you know, unless there's an injury to somebody. So if he wants to be a starter in the NFL, solidify himself as a franchise starting quarterback, he's got to have a good season this year.
0: Let me ask you this question, with and all true serum is being used in this.
12: For sure.
0: Doesn't it just feel like Shedeur Sanders is going to be playing somewhere else after this year?
12: I struggle with that. I honestly
0: wrestle
12: with
0: it. It feels like that for me, and I'm a Shedeur guy.
12: Yeah.
0: Right? I liked him a lot coming out of Colorado. It just feels like the whole fit in Cleveland doesn't really seem like that fit is an actual fit.
12: I mean, here's the thing. I think it's the fit of him being a backup. I think it's the wherever he goes, if he's a backup, he has a very, very large fan base that is extremely vocal.
0: Right.
12: And when he's the backup,
0: that might be part of the problem.
12: I think it can be at times, right? So I think that's the issue. It's not Shedeur. Shedeur is a great young man. He works hard. And even if he doesn't have a great year, I wouldn't throw him in the trash at all. But wherever he goes, if he's not the starter, you're going to have a lot of people, they're holding him back, and they don't like him, and the coach is setting him up. You remember all the conversation last year?
0: Yeah, exactly.
12: Kevin Stefanski doesn't want him to be successful. Like, there'll be more of that. I think wherever he goes, if he's not the starter.
0: That's why it feels like that he's not long for Cleveland, because I feel like it's just not, it feels kind of like a toxic relationship. And maybe it's just, like you said, the fan base that is getting real loud, you know, around him. I don't know, but it just doesn't feel like it's a really good fit. It looks like that couple that you go out with and they're cool people, but you know they have no business being together, but they stay together. That's what it feels like to me.
12: I look at it like it's a couple that they ain't got no problem with each other, but all their friends are like, man, why you with that person? You need to get rid of them. Man, it's the outside noise, because I know Todd Monken loves Shedeur. Like, he wanted the Ravens to draft him. You know, they obviously didn't. They thought about it, you know, and they didn't. So I know that there's no issue between him and the team, especially now that Kevin Stefanski is gone. It's definitely a better place, but we will see. That's why he's on my list.
5: Number two,
12: Baker Mayfield. If he sticks to what he said today, reportedly that he will play on this last year of his contract and be a free agent at the end of the year, which is a great opportunity for Baker, because if he has a great season, he can make a lot of money. He can get that 50 that he's looking for, maybe even 60 if he takes his team to the Super Bowl or something like that. There's a flip side to that coin, though. If he starts the season like he ended last season, going 2-7, then all of a sudden you're losing money. And, you know, Baker's known to get banged up. if he feels like he's losing money, is he going to stay out there and keep playing through injuries and stuff? So big opportunity for Baker on both sides. That's why he's on this list for me.
0: Yeah, I know one thing about Baker, going all the way back to Texas Tech, Oklahoma, where he, you know, walked on, transferred to. When his back is against the wall, when he's backed up in that corner, 9 times out of 10, that's when he's at his best. Now, that didn't work out when he was in Carolina with Matt Rhule. I thought both those guys were going to be really good for each other because they were both backed up in the corner. But Baker usually steps up to the plate when he's in that kind of a moment. I think that he's going to do really good at Tampa Bay. I think they'll definitely re-sign him. You're a guy that your team has been trying to look for a quarterback for many moons. Yeah. I'm a guy that the team I cover has been trying to find a quarterback for many moons. They don't grow on trees. You can't just go out back and pick them off the tree and be like, oh, franchise quarterback, no problem. Be careful what you wish for. There's a lot of Tampa Bay fans that are like, yeah, well, maybe we're not ready to keep them around. Maybe we're ready to move on. Again, I say careful what you wish for, because it might come to fruition. Baker Mayfield comes in number 2, top 5 players under the most heat, according to Emmett Golden here on Game Night on ESPN Radio.
5: Number 1.
12: And this isn't from me, but I know this is how the sporting world sees it. Oh, Lamar Jackson, right? It's got to be Lamar.
0: Oh, this is your list, though.
12: I know, but I know if it's like, where's Lamar? And I get that the noise will be deafening if he doesn't take the Ravens to the Super Bowl. So I put Lamar on my list number 1 because it seems like in our business, everybody is quick to be critical of Lamar. And maybe not some other folks. So he, you know, whether I think he is or not, the fact of the matter is he is under a lot of heat from really a lot of folks in the sports world.
0: Yeah, I think that. What about? I mean, I think Josh Allen's under a lot of heat as well for the same reasons, to get Buffalo to the Super Bowl.
12: Yeah, I don't think it's the same type of heat. You know, like Justin Herbert should be under heat. But is Justin Herbert really under some heat?
0: He's Joe on my Burrow. List. I can tell you that.
12: Yeah, Joe Burrow should be under some heat. But is he really under some heat? You know, I feel like there's just guys that we all like. When I say we, the media and fans, that we give the benefit of the doubt to. I hate that we don't do that with Lamar Jackson, but we don't.
0: Okay, fair enough. So 5-1 real quick. Who is on your list?
12: Bryce Young, A.J. Brown, Shador Sanders, Baker Mayfield, Lamar Jackson.
0: There it is right there. If there's a player that you feel like Emmett missed out on, or maybe Lamar you don't think should be on the list like Emmett put him on, let us know at 888-SAY-ESPN, 888-729-3776, at eGoldie80, at ESPN Radio, and at your boy Q254. Coming up next, speaking of Baker Mayfield, what's up with this contract? It's next on Game Night on ESPN Radio on the all-new ESPN app.
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0: SiriusXM Channel 80 and tune in. 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Baker Mayfield was one of the guys, Emmett, that you had on your top five players under the most heat list.
1: Mm-hmm.
0: He does not have a contract. They were in negotiations. Him and his people put the date, the hard date on there of, okay, training camp. No contract done by training camp. Not going to negotiate during the season. So what happened? They were in negotiations. It didn't obviously come to fruition. Here's Shefty on what happened from NFL Live.
2: Baker Mayfield essentially issued a soft deadline or a hard deadline of the start of training camp for a new deal and said if he didn't have a new deal in place by the time training camp began, he would not talk during the season. Now, apparently, talks are off. He's going to play this year out. He's scheduled to become a free agent after the season. The Buccaneers have their franchise tag available. Hard to imagine they would just let Baker Mayfield walk as a free agent, but that's down the line. There is the season to get through. There'll be a lot on the line. And usually when Baker has a chip on his shoulder and something to prove, usually that brings out the best in him. And I think that's what he's hoping for this year.
1: Yeah, and I think Tampa Bay has the power here because, as you just heard from Adam, they have the franchise tag. So if he balls and he's like, I'm testing the market, and they're like, no, you're not, you know, and unless he tries to force a trade and goes through all that. And I could see it happening, but I think we're a long way away from that. I just think the biggest risk, and I'm surprised that he kind of had this hard deadline, is what if you start off slow? Like every time, you know, if you start off 0-3, that's money that's falling out. Now you can make it back up and you can win four games in a row. And then it's like, okay, this season is going to be a roller coaster and every game is going to be either a plus sign or a minus sign when it comes to the dollars.
0: Yeah, I just think that the Buccaneers, I agree with you that they're in a position of power because they do have the franchise tag. Matter of fact, they have it at their disposal twice if they really want to use it.
1: Right.
0: I just don't understand why they're making this so difficult, right? I mean, again, quarterbacks are not easy to find. He's really good and has been really good for them. He's been a really good replacement since Tom Brady bounced, right? And I don't know why they're just making it so difficult. Yes, the season didn't end great for Tampa Bay, but that wasn't just on Baker. That was on the whole team, including Todd Bowles, their head coach, who I think you want to talk about players with the most heat. How about coaches with the most heat? His seat is scorching hot right now.
1: Yeah, they're just not close on money, and I'm sure they want to give Baker a lot of money. I don't think they're going like, hey, man, 25 cent in a jawbreaker, right? I don't think they're doing that to him. But I think he wants 50-plus million a year.
0: He should get that. He should get that.
1: I think he's saying that that's what he deserves, and it seems like they don't necessarily believe that. Now, they can. You know, I think if he has a strong year, they will, but – you know, if he was ready to sign for $40 million a year, I think a deal would have been done. But I just think he wants top 10 money for sure, but maybe even top 5 quarterback money.
0: Yeah, I mean, if I was him, I wouldn't settle for 40. Daniel Jones is making $44 million.
1: Yeah, but you could call that an anomaly, right? Like, what happened with Deshaun Watson when he signed that fully guaranteed contract? Everybody said, nah, that's just the Browns being crazy. So I think the Bucks look at that, because I'm sure Baker's agents are going, look at Daniel Jones. Baker deserves more than Daniel Jones, and I'm sure the Bucks are going, nah, the Colts are just tripping.
0: Has Baker had more success in the playoffs than Justin Herbert?
1: Yeah.
0: Okay, Justin Herbert makes 52 a year.
1: And he shouldn't make 52
0: a year. That's
1: what
0: I'm saying. That's why Baker should not settle for anything less than 50, in my opinion.
1: He shouldn't. I'm with you, but for whatever reason, Tampa doesn't value him at that. Because if they did, he'd be signed. You know, and I think it's just as simple as, for whatever reason, and I mean, they see him more than just on Sundays.
0: Right.
1: They're just not in a rush to pay him $50 million a year.
0: I mean, now he's making 33 now, right?
1: Right.
0: So, I mean, that's a hell of a jump. 250 if they were to get there. So maybe they're trying to slow play it and make it 44, 45 around Daniel Jones. Again, I just think when you look at everyone who's in the $50 million club and everyone's resume don't stack up the same, and I know his isn't fantastic, but Trevor Lawrence doesn't have any big history of great success in the playoffs. He's at $55 million. Jordan Love, $55 million. Right? Mm-hmm. I mean, he's upper money. Jared Goff, I know he's been good. Herbert, like I said, $52.5 million. If I'm Baker he's my people. Like, I don't want to settle for nothing less than 50. I might even say I got to get to 55 just so when I settle, it's around 50.
1: Right, right. Now, the question you have to ask yourself, would you risk 50 if you might end up only getting another 30? Because if you have a bad year, nobody's giving you $50 million a year. You know, so is 40 in the hand, you know, with 5 years? Is that, you know, you got to look at that. And obviously, Baker's like, no. You know, no.
0: Yeah, well, I trust myself. I agree with Baker 100%. I trust myself. And if I don't trust me, guess what? You better not trust me.
3: Oh, for sure.
0: Right?
3: For
0: if
3: sure.
0: I don't trust me to go ahead and ball out this year, to go earn that money and have the confidence like George Pickens has in Dallas, I don't deserve the money if I ain't got the confidence. And you sure shouldn't give me the money if I ain't got the confidence.
1: No doubt. No doubt. And we know Baker has been, like, he's gotten nicked up and it over the past couple years, and it typically affects his play. Like, he plays games.
0: Right.
1: You know, he doesn't miss games. He's a tough guy. There's no doubt about it. I think at times his toughness, he's tough to a detriment, where maybe a week or two sitting down would help an injury and he'd be better for it in the long run. But, you know, sometimes the things that make you great can be the thing that kind of hurts you in the negotiation. And I think that's what the Bucks are looking at. They're going, you were 7-2 in the first 9 games. And then you were 2-7 in the second 9 games. And you know, we in the second half of the season, and we didn't make the playoffs in a terrible division. When they were in the crew, they were in cruise control. Baker was an MVP candidate.
0: Right.
1: Now,
0: and Todd Bowles was looking like he was going to be coach right. of the year potentially. But I look at that as a team meltdown, not just a Baker meltdown. I felt like that was everybody involved.
1: It was, but Baker also didn't have – he also right. wasn't playing well
0: no,
1: during
0: I agree
1: that time.
0: With that.
1: And you know, like I know – It's not fair at all. It always goes on the quarterback.
0: Right. No, I hear you. I hear you. And this helps put it in perspective. The 2026 franchise number for the quarterback was $43.8 million. It's expected to be around $50 million in 2027. Mm. So, again, maybe you're looking at a team that's comfortable with giving them $50 million on a one-year fully guaranteed deal as opposed to multiple year. Maybe that's what the scenario is. Maybe they just want to make him prove it again. But mm-hmm. it seems like one way or the other, by hook or by crook, he's going to get $50 million somehow next year.
1: If he has a good season. Like that's,
0: well,
1: that's
0: they're not
1: going
0: to let him walk. See, that's the thing. They're not going to let him walk. I don't see any scenario where they just say, yeah, you can go ahead and walk a free agency. I feel like they'll at least hit him at least with the franchise tag.
1: Even if they win 6 games next year.
0: I don't see them winning.
1: I mean, they won
0: especially
1: eight
0: in that division.
1: They
0: I
1: won
0: know.
1: Eight last year. You know what I'm saying?
0: But,
1: they won eight.
0: I mean, I feel like we're talking about like just bombing out the season in worst case scenario. I'm thinking that they're going to be what they've been, which has been pretty consistent. I know the end of the season wasn't great last year, but ever since he's been in Tampa Bay, he's been pretty stinking consistent.
1: Yeah, and I think we have to take into account both sides of the spectrum. There's a place where he takes them to the NFC Championship, to the Super Bowl, and he's the highest paid quarterback in the NFL. I also think maybe there's injuries and they fire a coach halfway through the year and you win 5 games. You know, like both of those things are on the table. I don't know if either is likely.
0: So would you let him walk if they say they won 6 games in your scenario? Would you let him walk?
1: If he was like, I demand $50 million, yeah. And again, depending
0: well,
1: on how he plays.
0: That wouldn't even be the conversation. I mean, he would be a free agent. So would you let him walk in free agency or would you tag him?
1: I wouldn't tag him for 50. I'd try to work out a deal,
0: right?
1: You know, and give because I wouldn't want him to just walk out the door.
0: Right, that's my point. Like, I don't see any scenario where Tampa Bay just lets him walk out the door as a free agent because he'll get snatched up like that. There was a time when he wouldn't get snatched up like that, but he's gone to Tampa Bay and he rehabbed his career, and now he'll get snatched up.
1: But if you, and again, this is worst case scenario. If you end 1 year going 2-7 and then you win 6 games the following, is somebody going to give him $50 million? Probably not. He'll probably get another contract like he recently got, which ain't bad.
0: Right.
1: You know, but I'm sure he deserves more money. He definitely does.
0: Well, it's Kirk Cousins' time in Las Vegas. They have the number one overall pick, but they're going with the veteran. At least the start. That's next on ESPN Radio.
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0: As NFL training camps open up, teams are opening up their wallets. I'm Q Myers. The Eagles, they're signing two-time Pro Bowl selection Jalen Carter to a four-year, $152 million extension worth up to $160 million. The deal includes $106 million guaranteed. The contract is the richest for a defensive tackle in NFL history in both guaranteed money and average annual value at $38 million. The Browns and five-time Pro Bowl cornerback Denzel Ward reach an agreement on a two-year, $62 million deal that includes $52 million guaranteed. Sources told ESPN's Adam Schefter and NFL Network's Ian Rappaport, $31 million annual average value makes Ward the highest-paid defensive back in the NFL history for the second time in his career. The Vikings signed offensive tackle Brian O'Neill to a four-year, $96 million contract extension. He now is under contract in Minnesota for the next 5 years. Baker Mayfield, he's reported to training camp without a new deal and will play out the final year of his contract before becoming an unrestricted free agent, sources told ESPN on Tuesday. Sources close to the situation told ESPN that Mayfield is looking for a deal that reflects his performance and is more in line with what quarterbacks of a similar caliber are making. He's also unfazed by the potential of being franchise tagged in 2027. A couple scores in the WNBA. The LA Sparks are on top of the Liberty 56-53 at the half, while the Aces lead the Portland Fire 53-37. For more scores and analysis, check out ESPN.com and the all-new ESPN app. Coming up, more game night with Emmett Golden and me, Q Myers, here on ESPN Radio.
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0: and he's going to get a ton of reps, and he deserves them because he's played really good football.
1: You're 15 in the league. I'm no stranger to how this thing works. 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
3: 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The worst kept secret in Las Vegas when it comes to the Raiders is Kirk Cousins is going to get the start at QB, at least when they hit the practice field coming up tomorrow. 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He's Emmett Golden. I'm Q Myers. I'm in Las Vegas. Emmett's in Cleveland. And Emmett, you know how these quarterback situations go, right? The Raiders drafted Fernando Mendoza, number one overall. So many people want to see the youngster go out there and play right away. He won the Heisman Trophy, won a national championship at Indiana. Can he take his party to the NFL and be that guy? Well, the Raiders, under new head coach Clint Kubiak, have said, let's slow our roll on that, right? We'd like to let him learn, have a chance to learn from a veteran. They signed Kirk Cousins. He's there. He has experience with Clint Kubiak from their time in Minnesota together, where he actually played really well. So today, at his press conference to open up training camp, he says Kirk Cousins is a starting quarterback, and he's going to get plenty of reps. That doesn't mean it's going to be long-term, but it means it's going to be right now.
4: Yeah, I always think it's smart to let a young guy develop and maybe do a year in the hole. But I also understand when you spend the number one overall pick on a guy, the expectations are high, the intrigue is high, and if the guy in front of them gets shaky at all, then fans and media and people are going to start going, we want to see the number one overall pick. So I'm interested to see how long that Cousins will be the quarterback. And if Cousins is getting, as we heard from Kubiak, tons of reps, then it feels like Fernando's not getting tons of reps. Does that hurt him? Like, should he be getting more? I'm very fascinated on how this all will shake out.
3: You know, obviously, me being here in Vegas and having a local show, this has been one of the hottest subjects ever since Fernando Mendoza was drafted, and Kirk Cousins was already part of the mix as he signed a free agent deal. The thing that I've been very adamant about is, one, the Raiders have options, which, as you know, not too many teams have options. A lot of times when you draft a quarterback number one overall, you ain't got no choice but to play him. Right? Mm-hmm. There's a reason why you're picking number one. Right. They're in a position now where they have, I've said this before, if they had to play a game on Sunday, I feel confident that Kirk Cousins could go out and play. I feel confident that Fernando Mendoza could go play. But the Raiders put themselves in a position where they have options. And with me, my big thing is this is a whole new coaching staff. There's a lot of new players. They spend a lot of money in free agency. I feel like, and correct me if I'm wrong, I feel like this organization needs to figure out how to win games, how to be a good football team. They've won 7 games in the last 2 seasons combined.
4: Yeah, and listen, ruining a quarterback is a real thing.
3: Yep.
4: You know, a lot of times it's like, oh, that guy just wasn't any good. You know, that could be, but there's also a time where the team doesn't support a young quarterback enough. I look at the Titans, and I think they're doing a good job of supporting Cam Ward. He had a rookie season last year on a bad team, so I wasn't surprised at the way he looked. There were good moments, there were bad moments. That's how you expect a rookie to play, but I do feel like they're doing everything they can to support him. There are other teams, and I've seen it done. I'll go all the way back to Tim Couch, where they brought him in, number one overall pick. They said they were going to play Ty Detmer. It lasted a half.
3: Right.
4: A half.
3: Right.
4: And they ruined his career because it was an expansion team. There was nobody around him. So I always go to the let the guy develop and grow. And late in the season, if you're out of it, play him. Or if he has to do a full year in the hole. I know it's hard, but I actually think that benefits the young quarterback more than anything.
3: I thought there was going to be a chance that they would just slide him in at the bye week, right? Because that's kind of like the natural transition. Problem is, the Raiders' bye week isn't until week 13. That would be the end of the season, 14, 15, and 16.
4: Yeah, 5 games left.
3: Those are all at the house, though. You got 3 games in a row coming out of the bye week, right, at the crib. Then you go to Arizona, and then you close out in Kansas City. So if you can make it all the way to week 13, it would probably be ideal because you feel comfortable being at home. Like, I've heard some people suggest the week before the bye.

0: bye week, which is, what, week 12? That's in Cleveland.
1: Mm-hmm.
0: I'm like, isn't the weather going to be bad? Isn't the Cleveland going to have a good defense? Like,
1: yeah.
0: That might not be an ideal situation for a rookie to get his first start in Cleveland.
1: Hey, they just made Denzel Ward the highest paid corner in the NFL for a reason.
0: Right.
1: So that would be a tough spot to get it done. But at that point, you don't even know where the Browns will be at, right? The Browns, it could be a disaster. They could trade people. Who knows? Or maybe they're a good team. They're so long away. But even if you're able to stick with Kirk Cousins that long, I'm assuming that you've probably been playing decent.
0: Pretty good, yeah.
1: Yeah, so at that point, you might as well finish the season until you're mathematically eliminated from the playoffs. Once you get there, then I think it would make sense to hand it over to the young guy, let him get some real reps in an NFL game and get ready for his sophomore season.
0: You know, the thing about it is, if you throw him out there immediately and he doesn't do well, and then you have to pull him like the Panthers did with Bryce Young, then all of a sudden it's the conversation. Is he done? Is he not going to be that guy? Is he going to be a bust? But if you allow the veteran to start, and then maybe Kirk Cousins is not that good. He's going into week 15 or year 15.
1: Yeah.
0: Maybe he's just not going to be the guy that he was when he was in Minnesota or even close to it. And you say, you know what? We've gone a month. This ain't really working. Team's 1-3. They don't look like they have any energy. There's no excitement. The fan base is, you know, kind of unsettled. All right, let's go ahead and give him a shot in the arm, a little boost. All right, let's bring the youngster in, Fernando Mendoza. All the jerseys are out. Everyone's excited, fired up, just because they want to see what's new. That's also a possibility. Like, again, I go back to options. I just think it's better to have options than be stuck in there's only one plan, and this is how it's got to be.
1: Yeah, and man, when you throw a guy out there that's not necessarily ready, the confidence is such a big thing. Because you don't want that guy to start questioning himself. And the point you just made is so good and accurate. You don't want to have to pull that guy.
0: Right.
1: You know, you don't, if you're to the, you're our franchise quarterback, you're our future, here you go, and then 6 weeks in, you're 1-5, and you're like, this is bad.
0: Right.
1: You know, it just doesn't help. So it's the long play.
0: Right.
1: How much patience can you have? Actually, you know better than I. I feel like the Raiders are going to have some patience and be smart about this and not reactionary. And I think that'll be the best thing for Mendoza.
0: And see, that's what I think about the team in general right now. Right? It's not. I don't feel like this is going to be a scenario where at this time next year we're talking about a brand new head coach here. Right?
1: Yeah.
0: Kubiak's not a guy that's going to get replaced after 1 year. The plan that they've come in this year. Right, last year, say what you want with Pete Carroll. Before that, say what you want with Antonio Pierce. Josh McDaniels before that. I mean, look, the laundry list of guys that have been the head coach since 2020, since they've been here in Las Vegas, is long. I get it. But I do feel like that the buck stops now. Right?
1: Mm-hmm.
0: They say, this is how we're going to operate. We're going to be a lot more patient. And that's why they're not forcing their hand and having to throw the young guy out there, because they are allowed to have patience. They are allowed to let this team grow into what they can be. And, you know, they brought in a lot of guys that you know, like a Quay Walker and a N'Kobe Dean, guys that are still young and have had success. Tyler Linderbaum, right, only 25 years old. So they spent a lot of money with the plan of, we're going to build this thing. It's not going to be a overnight success, pop it in the microwave 60 seconds, and there you go, you're deep in the playoffs. They understand, one, how difficult the division is, how difficult the conference is, and how much no winning they've done in the past two seasons. So for me, I feel like that they've got to put whoever the best guy is behind center that gives them a chance to win. And if that's Kirk Cousins coming out of training camp, it's Kirk Cousins coming out of training camp. If it's Fernando Mendoza, then roll the dice. But if you think that Cousins is the best guy to help you win, that's who you rock with.
1: I also think it's a plus that you have a new head coach along with the number one overall pick at quarterback, because I think you're going to be patient with both. Because you look at what's going on with Aaron Glenn with the Jets.
0: Yep.
1: If they end up with the number one pick next year, he's gone.
0: Mm-hmm.
1: So he's coaching for his job right now, and he might not, you know, have patience when it comes to, oh, I understand this guy's having some growing pains because he knows he might not be around. I think Clint Kubiak understands he's here unless it's a disaster, and there's no way it's going to be a disaster.
0: I don't see that, yeah.
1: Yeah, so I think their organization is set up at a great starting point. And as long as they have some patience, let Kubiak grow, let Mendoza grow. In 3 years, I think you could be a certified contender and be ready to go as long as they are patient. And I think they will be.
0: And that relationship is going to be the one that's most important, yeah. Right? The offensive-minded head coach and the young quarterback, right? I mean, we saw what happened in Chicago with Ben Johnson and Caleb Williams. And everyone says, you know, they should have made that move before instead of keeping Matt Eberflus around, right? Mm-hmm. So, you know, the Raiders are in that position with that offensive-minded head coach. They don't have to worry if their offense is really good like Tampa Bay's was. What happened? Jacksonville went and got Liam Cohen, right? Because their offense was really good. The Raiders don't have to worry about that. Their head coach is their sharp offensive mind. So they know that they have time for him to grow and the quarterback to grow together. So that could be a great 1-2 punch if it works out. But, of course, mm-hmm. it all has to work out. They got to go out there and execute it on the grass. They'll be out there practicing day one coming up tomorrow. He's Emmett Golden. I'm Q Myers. It's Game Night on ESPN Radio and the ESPN app. And the ESPN app, it's home for every WWE premium live event, including this weekend's SummerSlam. 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

0: Aaron Rodgers says he is done after this year. After deciding to return for a 22nd season, the second with the Steelers.
1: There it is.
2: Okay.
1: And I don't believe he's going to be backtracking on that. I think that's it.
3: I believe his mission is to get Will Howard and or Drew Aller ready to take the torch from him.
4: I think you're going to get whatever Aaron Rodgers has left. 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
5: So is it really the last dance for one Aaron Rodgers? We've thought that before. He's been at different locations, but it sounds like this truly is it for A-Rod. It's game night here on ESPN Radio, the all-new ESPN app. SiriusXM Channel 80 and tune in. 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Aaron Rodgers back with his old coach that he was with in Green Bay that didn't quite end well. But it seems like, Emmett, everybody that maybe not be on the same page with Aaron Rodgers or relationships didn't quite end well with Aaron Rodgers. Seems like everyone's having a come to Jesus moment, and somebody seems like they're all kind of getting on the same page, and he's really in a much better place where he's comfortable, it seems like, for the first time in a long time, in his own skin.
2: Man, I love seeing it. You know, he was estranged from his family or whatever, but they're kind of getting their relationship back together. The McCarthy, like, yeah, I'm gonna go play for him. It's good to see. And typically, the older you get, the more you start to realize that, you know, there's an end date to everything. I'll just put it like that. And maybe being towards the end or at the end of his career, maybe woke him up a little bit.
5: Yeah, you know, I think so. It feels like being at the end of his career and whatever else he's got going on in his life, you know, he goes and gets married. It seems like that may have maybe settled him down or gave him a new lease on life. I don't know. I don't know what it is. Mm-hmm. I can't answer for the man, but it just seems like he's in a much better place. But he was asked about this being the last season at his presser, and this is what he had to say.
6: Zero debate. I thought last year might be it, and then Mike got hired, and I talked to the wife, and she said, you can do one more year. Like last year, it felt way more dramatic to me, like, oh, it's my last, you know, arrival to training camp. And this year, it doesn't feel anything.
2: Hey, listen, I get it. You know, there's times when I'm like, yeah, we can have my wife said we could have a cookout today, you know, so I'm firing up the grill. So I get it, man. Hey, you know, thank God your wife gave you another opportunity. And I don't know what to expect from the Steelers. I really don't. I have no idea what to expect from them. Maybe they find something that worked for them before, and they're challenging to win the AFC North. They could be battling for the bottom of the AFC North as well. You know, Rodgers looked old last year, if I'm being honest, when he was out there on the field. He can still sling it. He can still throw it. If you get pressure on him, he ain't going too far, you know. But I think that's a lot of quarterbacks. So I'm excited just to see it, man, see how it all works out for him.
5: Well, it's funny, man. We're talking about him making up with everybody that he might not have, you know, had a great relationship with, and that's including Mike McCarthy. And you hear that soundbite. You know, he thought last year was it, and then Mike gets hired.
2: Yeah.
5: You know, and so I would have thought, and matter of fact, I believe I did think the minute he got hired, I was like, well, that's not going to go over well with Aaron Rodgers. And instead, it sounds like that might have helped persuade him to play another year. Now, again, I don't want to act like I can tell you exactly what he's thinking in his head. I don't think anyone could really get inside Aaron Rodgers' head and figure things out. But it just, from what he's saying and the way he's acting is like he's really in a good place, and he's comfortable with whatever happens this year. They've got weapons. They brought in Michael Pittman Jr. Obviously, they've got DK Metcalf. They've got players there, you know, and Mike McCarthy, I mean, we know he's able to get an offense cooking. Can he, you know, be the guy to take this team and, like you said, be, you know, pushing for the division title? I don't know. Right, I've never been a big Mike McCarthy guy, but I do understand that he's been around the league for a long time, and he's forgot more football than I'll ever know.
2: Yeah, and I think he's a solid offensive coach. You know, at the very worst, you know, has won a Super Bowl before. And you're moving on from Mike Tomlin. That's the toughest part. You never want to be the guy that replaces the guy. Right. And that's what Mike McCarthy is right now. And I know there were a lot of Steelers fans that felt like they just were over it with Mike Tomlin. be careful what you ask for, right? The grass isn't always greener. Mm-hmm. But at least they didn't go. If they would have went to a first-time head coach, I think that would have put whoever that guy was under a ton of pressure to replace Mike Tomlin. At least you get a guy that's been a veteran coach and has had success in the NFL.
5: I really feel like Mike McCarthy might be a buffer, right? I mean, usually the Steelers hire someone for a long-term hire, like we've seen so far in their history. I think that he might end up just being a buffer and might just be there for a few years. But it sounds like he clearly had an impact on Aaron Rodgers returning. But how big of an impact? What was the impact? Adam Thielen, who's been doing his thing the last few days on NFL Live, had this to say about McCarthy and Rodgers.
7: I thought for sure he was done after last year. Like, I thought we were going out on the sunset together.
8: Yeah.
7: But I think, you know, it's huge having Mike McCarthy. I think Aaron does things a certain way. I always tell people, like, he's got an offense outside of the offense that's Aaron's offense. Well, Mike McCarthy knows that offense pretty dang well, because I think a lot of it's from when they were together.
9: Sure.
7: And it's all these hand signals that have hand signals that have hand signals that are really difficult to learn. But I believe that when Mike got hired and then they go get Pittman, like, they kind of bolster some receivers, two number one big guys that can go deep, they can go short, they can make the contested catches. I think those factors really just allowed him to be like, all right, like, I just get to go out there and do my thing.
9: Mm-hmm.
7: Aaron wants to call the 2-minute drill. He wants to call those plays. Mike knows that. And so he's going to let him do his thing. And I think that was a huge factor in bringing him back.
2: Yeah, it goes a long way because, you know, what's known doesn't have to be said, especially between those two guys. And that was great stuff from Adam Thielen there, where, you know, you don't have to have it's a offensive coordinator. It's like, yo, this is what we're going to do in 2 minutes, and having him like, no, we're not. We're going to do what I'm going to do. That's already understood. And they kind of already know how each other's mind works. So for a 1 year, last year kind of situation, I think it's as good as it could be.
5: Right. Well, now, it's honestly, it's probably better for Mike McCarthy anyway.
2: Right.
5: You know what I mean? Like, regardless of whatever the relationship is at this stage of the game, good, bad, or indifferent, at least he knows what to expect from Aaron Rodgers.
2: Right. Because there are other quarterbacks, or Drew Aller, who I love, you know, Cleveland guy, and then, you know, they have Will Howard.
5: And Mason Rudolph.
2: Right. So we've seen Mason Rudolph.
5: Right.
2: We just said, I'll leave it at that. The other two guys, we didn't see Will Howard and Drew Aller. Who knows? You know, these are both quarterbacks that you kind of got a little later in the draft. So there's a lot of unknown there. They don't know who the next guy is. I know they like the two young quarterbacks they drafted over the past 2 years, but I don't know if they love those guys quite yet.
5: Yeah, I wouldn't be feeling confident if I was Mike McCarthy or if I was a Steeler fan with Drew Aller or Will Howard. I just wouldn't. I mean, Aller didn't have the year at Penn State that most people expected him to have.
2: Mm-hmm.
5: Right. And Will Howard is, you know, he hasn't been fantastic. You know, even when he was at Ohio State, he was good. But
2: champion.
5: Well, yeah. But how much of that was the team? Right. You know, how much of that was him? Right. You know what I mean? So, and on top of that, again, don't want to take anything from what he did. How much does that translate to the NFL? I guess that's probably the better
2: way to word it. Yeah, you know. Carson Beck has been a successful college quarterback.
5: Right.
2: I don't know if we have high expectations for him in the NFL.
5: We don't.
2: I get it. Yeah, so we get
5: we
2: it.
5: We don't. Not this guy here.
2: He might be my next Zach Wilson, though. We got to see. I think he might be better than some people are giving him credit for.
5: Yeah, I mean, look, there was a time where Carson Beck was the guy that everyone thought was going to go number one overall.
2: Mm-hmm.
5: Right? When he was balling at Georgia, and then Brock Bowers left, and, you know, then Ladd McConkey left, and then he lost some weapons. And it's like, hey, man, where'd all my friends go?
2: He was like, I'm going to Miami.
5: Right. He got a little bit banged up. So it was tough going. I mean, he might end up stepping up, but I don't think the expectations are high for Carson Beck either. But who are the expectations high on this year in the NFL? That's next here on Game Night on ESPN Radio, the all-new ESPN app.
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0: The Commanders choose Wes Welker. I'm Q Myers, the former All-Pro receiver, will coach the Washington Commanders tight ends after the team fired his previous position coach on Monday. Welker joined Washington staff a year ago and was elevated to an offensive assistant this offseason. He worked with the tight ends when Ben Steele was initially suspended by the Commanders after being charged with DWI in Virginia, where the team practices. Washington coach Dan Quinn said the Commanders haven't yet settled on Welker's official title, but he will be in charge of the position group. One day after star defensive tackle Vita Vea requested a trade due to contract dispute, well, the Buccaneers have another contract situation. Their quarterback Baker Mayfield reported to training camp without a new deal and will play out the final year of his contract before becoming an unrestricted free agent. Sources told ESPN on Tuesday. They said Mayfield is looking for a deal that reflects his performance and is more in line with what quarterbacks of a similar caliber are making. He's also unfazed by the potential of being franchise tagged in 2027. The Browns and five-time Pro Bowl cornerback Denzel Ward reached an agreement on a two-year, $62.2 million deal that includes just over $52 million guaranteed. Sources told Adam Schefter and NFL Network's Ian Rappaport just over $31.1 million annual average value makes Ward the highest-paid defensive back in the NFL history for the second time in his career. For more scores and analysis, check out ESPN.com and the all-new ESPN app. Coming up, more Game Night with Emmett Golden and me, Q Myers, here on ESPN Radio. Top five players under the most heat, according to Emmett Golden, here on Game Night on ESPN Radio.
1: And this isn't from me, but I know this is how the sporting world sees it. Lamar Jackson, right? It's got to be Lamar.
0: Oh, this is your list, though.
1: I get that the noise will be deafening if he doesn't take the Ravens to the Super Bowl. So I put Lamar on my list number one because it seems like in our business, everybody is quick to be critical of Lamar.

0: 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We are presented by Progressive Insurance. He's Emmett Golden. I'm Q Myers. He gave his top five earlier. I get mine now like this.
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7: 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That thing is a monster.
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1: 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This is ESPN Radio's NFL Rankum. The top five players under the most heat.
0: All right, so real quick, 5-1 for Emmett. Just in case you're tuning into this five program we call Game Night on ESPN Radio. Bryce Young of the Panthers, A.J. Brown of the Patriots, Shedeur Sanders of the Browns, Baker Mayfield of the Buccaneers, and then Lamar Jackson, number one. So those are his five. So we got to start at number five with me like this.
1: Number five.
0: You picked a player from a team that you cover. I'm going to pick a player from a team that I cover. And it's not because he's under a lot of heat, like he's going to get cut or he's not going to get a contract extension. But the conversation, the chatter is just going to get louder and louder and louder. And that's one Ashton Jeanty, running back for the Raiders. I slide him in at number five because after his rookie year, which I thought he did a hell of a job getting over 1,300 yards and 10 total touchdowns, everyone says, oh, that's why you don't draft a running back at number six, right? He's going to be really good for another team. The Raiders aren't ready for him. I think he needs to go out and prove who he could be this year with competent coaching, an actual real offense, and show that, no, the Raiders drafted him at number six was not a mistake. Again, he's not under pressure to get cut. He's only in year two, right?
9: Mm-hmm.
0: But I think that just for the fact that everyone keeps saying that was a bad pick at number six, Ashton's got a little something to prove. So that's why I slot him in at number five.
9: Yeah, I almost felt like he was done a disservice by Chip Kelly, you know, last year, more than anything. But you're right, and this is kind of the outside noise. If anybody's going to point to anything, they're going to go to the running back that was drafted high. So I'm picking up what you're putting down.
0: And look, I don't think that he's got any heat on him. I think he's going to show up and show out this year. But that's just me. So he's got to go out there and show it. So, you know, we see how it all plays out. But he slides in number five for me.
1: Number four.
0: Number four, I go with a guy that did not make your list, and I'm actually surprised, C.J. Stroud in Houston. You know, I think C.J.'s done really well for his career so far. Could it be better? Sure. But he's 3-3 in the playoffs so far. He's been to the playoffs every single year that he's been in the league, which is nothing to shake a stick at. Yes, the Texans have a really good defense. That's fine.
9: Yeah.
0: C.J. Stroud, I think, does a really good job. And what we last remember was him having a couple clunkers in the postseason. So that's the lasting memory, and that's why there's so much conversation of, well, are the Texans going to extend him? What are they going to do? They don't have to do it right away. He's going to get paid sooner rather than later. There's no way, just like I don't think Tampa Bay lets Baker Mayfield walk, that Houston's not going to re-sign and extend C.J. Stroud. But again, like everyone, Emmett, it's a proven league. You got to go out there and prove it.
9: And if they underachieve in any way, everybody's going to blame it on
0: especially
9: CJ.
0: Especially with that defense.
9: Yeah, because the defense is ready to go. You know, the defense is spectacular. So if they're not having a good year, everybody's going to go, it's not the defense's fault. It's got to be the quarterback's fault. So that definitely qualifies as under heat.
1: Number three.
0: We're going to go with another quarterback, and a quarterback that's on a one-year deal up in Minnesota. We'll go with Kyler Murray. I think it's a big year for Kyler Murray. Think he's got to prove that he can still be him. And I think that Kevin O'Connell needs him to be him.
9: Yeah.
0: Justin Jefferson needs him to be him. Jordan Addison needs him to be him. Right? I mean, that's a tough division that they're playing in. Chicago, they're the darlings right now. Green Bay, they're always going to be in the mix. Detroit, right? They're still biting people's kneecaps off. So I think that you have a lot of pressure there in Minnesota because, look, Kyler's trying to get another contract somewhere, whether that's Minnesota long-term or somewhere across the National Football League. He has to show that his better days are not behind him. So I think he's got a lot of riding on his shoulders, and I think that the head coach has got a lot riding on his shoulders as well, and it all goes back to number one, Kyler Murray.
9: Yeah, I like that. I actually got a feeling Kyler's going to perform well this year. You know, agreed. I think we have this perception that he's just like this terrible quarterback, and he ain't as bad as I think some of us believe that he is. So I think he's going to have a really good year, and I don't think they're going to let him walk out the door like they did with Sam Darnold.
0: Or like they did in Arizona.
9: Right.
0: You know, right. He was gone, right? I mean, mm-hmm. they basically paid him to leave. Similar to what you saw what happened with Russell Wilson and Denver. Not quite the same amount of money.
9: Tua.
0: But yeah, they were ready to move on. Yeah, Tua as well. You know, after he got his contract extension in Miami, Arizona said, yeah, thanks, but no thanks, Kyler. You're not him anymore. He's got a lot riding on his shoulders that can prove he still is him. That's why he comes in number three when it comes to top five players under the most heat, according to me, here on Game Night on ESPN Radio.
1: Number two.
0: You mentioned him, Tua.
9: Yeah.
0: Same case scenario. Who is he going to be? Is he going to be healthy? Is he going to start? Right? I think there's a real competition between him and Michael Penix. And let's just say on a one-year deal that Tua has, he doesn't start. Then what?
9: Then it's over.
0: You know what I mean?
9: Yeah.
0: Like, so I think that he's got a lot of pressure right now. As they're in camp right now, I think he's got a lot of pressure to prove that he could be the guy. We know Penix is coming off the injury, and we know that Penix was injury-prone in college, but we also know the injury history with Tua.
9: Right.
0: So I think he's got a lot of heat on him as well, because him, similar to Kyler Murray, is trying to prove he could be a franchise quarterback in the National Football League. He'll get a job. Kyler will get a job. A lot of these quarterbacks will get jobs, but they'll be his backups if they don't prove it this year.
9: Yeah. If I know Kevin Stefanski, like I think I know him, he was in Cleveland for 6 years, I believe.
0: You ain't never even heard of that guy, man. You don't know Kevin
9: Yeah,
0: Stefanski.
9: I don't know. It was Kevin Fransky was his name? No, I actually am already penciling Tua in as the starter.
0: Okay.
9: I just feel like he's the type of quarterback that Stefanski likes and believes in him. But you're right, it's a big year, because just because you are the starter, you still got to produce. And I think people are expecting Atlanta to be better than they were last year.
0: They should. They have weapons as well.
9: Yeah.
0: And Kevin Stefanski, he's shown that he can use those weapons. Bijan, Drake London, Kyle Pitts. Like, they've got dudes.
9: Yes. Yes. And he likes to run the ball. He likes play action, you know. So
0: Bijan can do it all.
9: Yeah.
0: Bijan can do it. Look, if he has a season that we all think he can have, there ain't no reason why he's not, you know, similar to what Saquon Barkley. I ain't saying he has to run for 2,000 yards.
9: Right.
0: But he can have that same impact on the Falcons that Saquon had on the Eagles, in my opinion.
9: I agree.
0: So Tua comes in at number two for me, top five players under the most heat.
1: Number one.
0: Well, if you were listening when Emmett dropped his top five, I said there was a quarterback on my list. And you said he was a guy that nobody puts heat on and gives a pass to. And I said, not me. As I've come to the front of the congregation way early in the process on this young man. And that's Justin Herbert.
9: Yeah.
0: That's Justin Herbert with the Chargers. And you're right. He gets a pass all the time. We talk about it on this fine program we call Game Night on ESPN Radio and the all-new ESPN app. But now he's got another new offensive coordinator in Mike McDaniel. I think we all respect Mike McDaniel as a sharp offensive mind. I think we all believe that he's a really good offensive coordinator. Not much of a head coach, but I think we all believe he's a really good offensive coordinator. So now he's going to get it done, right? I mean, because he has it. He's in the $50 million a year club. He doesn't have any playoff success, right? And I've heard excuses that it's his coach's fault. Well, it's injury's fault. Well, he doesn't have any weapons this year. Well, he got banged up early in the season. And he's a tough guy, so he kept playing. I've heard every single excuse. You do a segment, reason or excuses. And everything that I just said is excuse, excuse, excuse, excuse.
9: Yep.
0: So as far as I'm concerned, and maybe I'm the only man on this island, he doesn't have any more excuses. His excuses ran out.
9: Well, it's me and you on that island together. Unfortunately, I don't think anybody else on that island with us, because to your point, it's always reasoned away, right? And I guarantee you, if they have a bad year, it's going to be, I knew Mike McDaniel was cooked, right? That's what it's going to be. It will not be on Justin Herbert.
0: But
9: I don't
0: Jim Harbaugh
9: is
0: the savior, right? Jim Harbaugh is supposed to come save the day. And look, they still, you know, we're at, what, 11th game winner last year?
9: I'm with you. It'll be somebody, and I don't know why. I don't know what he did to continuously get the benefit of the doubt. But, yeah, I agree with you 100%. I don't understand why more people don't feel that way.
0: I think playing for the Chargers has something to do with it. right? It's
9: out of sight, out of mind a little bit.
0: Well, I don't want to disrespect them and say that they're the Clippers, you know, of the NBA. But when they're in that LA market, it's like, you know, it's the Lakers and the Clippers. It's the Rams, who have won a Super Bowl, who have had a lot of success, and then there's the Chargers. So I kind of put it in the same category, but it sounds so disrespectful when I say that. Yeah. So I don't mean to do that.
2: Right.
0: But I do think that that's part of it. I don't think that the shine is on the Chargers as much as it's on some other teams with some other quarterbacks, like you mentioned, Lamar, right? Mm-hmm. Or Josh Allen or Jalen Hurts. Those guys always get a ton of scrutiny, and it seems like Justin Herbert seems to always get a pass.
9: Yeah, especially in that market. I remember when the Rams traded for Myles Garrett. All right, in Cleveland, that's all every radio, the sports talk station talked about all day. At about 2 o'clock, I said, man, let me see what they're talking about out in L.A. They were breaking down the Dodgers.
0: Well, they are probably going to go win another World Series.
9: Yeah, right. But to your point, the Dodgers are way ahead of the Chargers, you know, right. And then you got the Lakers, and then you got the Rams. So it just is what it is, and maybe that's why that there's not as much pressure on them.
0: So 5-1, Ashton Jeanty, C.J. Stroud, Kyler Murray, Tua Tagovailoa, and Justin Herbert on my top five players under the most heat. If I miss one or you think one's on my list, it shouldn't be on my list. 888-SAY-ESPN, 888-729-3776, at eGoldie80, at ESPN Radio, and at your boy Q254. He's Emmett Golden. I'm Q Myers. We turn our attention to college football. Who's going to be the next one to hoist a championship? 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

0: tune in. We are presented by Progressive Insurance. He's Emmett Golden. I'm Q Myers. Emmett, the Big Ten's on a run, aren't they?
1: Oh, yeah. They're last three national champions.
0: Is it the Big Ten? Is it the SEC? Is it other, in your opinion?
1: Woo! It's not other. I'll say that.
0: Okay.
1: And you know, as I have a banner sitting right behind me right now as we're doing the show that lists all of Ohio State's national championships. I think in the Big Ten, it could only be Ohio State, and I think the SEC might have a couple more teams. So I'm a Big Ten guy, but I'll say the SEC is more likely to have a champion this year than any other conference, to be the national champion than any other conference.
0: Well, if you look at the college football playoff title odds, according to DraftKings, you open up that app, and I know yours is open all the time. Ohio State, ding, ding, ding, winner, winner, chicken dinner, plus 600 to win it all, followed by Notre Dame at plus 650. What are your thoughts? I'm a big Marcus Freeman guy.
1: Right? Yeah,
0: Marcus Freeman has made me really like Notre Dame. Right? I like Marcus Freeman when he was at Cincinnati as the defensive coordinator. Then he makes his way to Notre Dame as a DC. They improve, and he makes the move to the head coaching spot. I feel like they're really close, and this year they have a very talented team. I'm not ruling Notre Dame out this year.
1: Yeah, that's a good point. CJ Carr, highly touted this year, and they have been really good. So they're in it. They definitely could win it. I got to see them in the playoff. I feel like in the college football playoff, when they have been in there, they've just left a lot to be desired.
0: And you know, I'm an SEC guy. Actually, I'm just an Alabama guy, but they represent the SEC, so I got to yell Roll Tide. So I always have to, think that they're going to make some kind of move, but they haven't made a move, right? And now the Big Ten, they're feeling so good. They've got their chest out so high. They're firing shots at the SEC. It doesn't very often that, Debo's coming down the block and Craig jumps out and just knocks him out.
1: Right.
0: It's like when Debo got knocked out the first time, it's like, oh, you know what? He's human. We can get to him. Now everyone's trying to knock out Debo, including Brett Bielema, Illinois head coach at Big Ten Media Day, had this to say about the SEC.
2: In addition to winning three consecutive titles, the Big Ten has dominated the first two seasons of the expanded college football playoff. Seven Big Ten teams combined for the nation's best 11 wins, more than double the next closest league. There have been 22 games played in the first 2 years of a 12-team CFP. 14 of those 22 games have featured Big Ten teams, including two games with Big Ten teams facing each other.
1: Yeah, that's actually Big Ten commissioner.
0: And so he wanted to fire some shots,
1: Tony Petitti. Yeah, he wanted to fire him. Now, Brett Bielema is putting it on wax.
3: I spent a couple of years in the SEC, was with Slive, and then transitioned to Sankey. And I just think about it now, everybody's going to have, opinions, and obviously they're going to draw the Big Ten SEC and all that goes around about that. But to sit in the room with both of those guys, I think with Tony and the vision and experience that he has, and to be in the room where Sankey, I know he's got to protect the SEC and they kind of want to live in 2005 forever, but I think the forward thinking of where we are in college football is an awesome thing.
0: 21 years ago, he said they want to live in 2005 forever.
1: This is the funny thing to me, my man, in all due respect, it's Illinois.
0: Right.
1: You know what I'm saying? Like, if Oregon was talking crazy, right? If Dan Lanning was out here, if Ryan Day was out here talking a little crazy, I get it. I know the Big Ten's feeling good, but I didn't expect that from Bielema.
0: Hey, man, look, while your conference is winning, while your conference is on a high, you got to get them. What do they say? Smoke them if you got them?
1: Yeah, I guess so.
0: Right? He took smoke them if you got them to another level. He's like,
1: man, we're proud to finish in the middle of the best conference in the country. Mm-hmm. You know what I'm saying? So, yeah, it's an interesting, shot for Brett Bielema to take. But the Big Ten and the SEC, let's cut all the games out. They're the best two conferences in college football.
0: Yeah, there's no doubt about it. I really do enjoy looking at the teams that are, the top favorites according to DraftKings. We mentioned Ohio State plus 600, Notre Dame plus 650, Texas, Steve Sarkisian and company, right? They seem like they get close. They need to get over that hump. They're at plus 750. Oregon, they've got Dante Moore obviously coming back. They have a hell of a program there. They're tied with Indiana at plus 800. And then Georgia. Don't ever count out the Georgia Bulldogs at plus 850. You know what I mean? So I just feel like that this is really bunched up. This is a really tight-knit bunch right here between all these programs, and that's going to make Saturday so exciting.
1: Yeah, and I have to apologize. It's still taking me a while to get used to Oregon being in the Big Ten. So it's Ohio State and Oregon in the Big Ten are the two teams I think have a chance to win it. And if you look at that list, it's two teams from the Big Ten, three teams from the SEC, and an independent team.
0: Right.
1: You know, no Big 12 squad, no ACC, Pac 12 doesn't exist. I guess it's coming back, though. Mm-hmm. You know, in the smaller conferences, we don't expect them to really challenge for a national championship. So, yeah, they're the big dogs.
0: Right. No, they are. I like Texas Tech a lot last year with what they had going on. Their defense was so stout. They just didn't have the offense to get it done.
1: Mm-hmm.
0: Right.
1: And now their quarterback is, you know, not playing, you know, because he had all his issues and Brendan Sorsby. So now their plan is they got to go to the backup that I'm sure they didn't plan on starting this year.
0: Yeah, I have a lot of confidence in Joey McGuire and that Texas Tech program. So I think they're going to be really solid. And I see them making the playoffs. Once they get there, it's up to them, though. Right. Mm-hmm. I mean, they've got to figure out what they're going to do. Indiana's going to be interesting. You know, obviously, there's going to be a lot of conversation. They're going to be featured a lot as the defending national champions, but man, Oregon, like you mentioned, them and the Ohio State can represent for the Big Ten. I just need to see a little bit more from Oregon. I need to see Oregon play at a higher level in that big game. I saw them play good, but I want to see them just really take off. You know what I mean?
1: They're beating all the bums, right?
0: And I want to see Dante Moore really shine. He made the decision to come back. I applaud that decision. I think he could be a great quarterback. I just want to see it more consistently this year.
1: Yeah, I mean, listen, if he has a great season, he could be the number one pick in the draft. In the NFL draft.
0: Easily.
1: Yeah. I mean, he could have. I don't know if he would have overtaken Mendoza, but there would have been a little bit of a conversation about it had he came out this year or last year. So if he comes out this year after having a really good season, I definitely think he could be the number one pick in the draft. To your point, they do it against Illinois. You know, they do it against if they run into a Stanford or somebody like that. You got to do it against Ohio State. You got to do it against Notre Dame. You know, those type of teams, USC. So I'm with you there.
0: But I like that Oregon program a lot. I really do. And, you know, just seeing them battle with, you know, some of these top-notch teams, that's that appointment watch, right? That's that one that Saturday evening, man, you have that circled on your calendar. Yeah, I'm going to watch this. Or the one that you're talking about at the barbershop later on this afternoon. This one's going to come on, man. Y'all don't want to miss this one. But I don't want to overhype it. I don't want to, you know, sell it as it's going to be fantastic, and then it doesn't turn out to be that. Like I said, I really have high hopes for Dante Moore. I easily think that he could be the number one overall pick when it's all said and done.
1: Yeah, yeah, me too. It's, you know, being in Cleveland, I'm watching a lot of college quarterbacks.
0: I know you are. I know you are. Right now, some of these players in the National Football League, they are getting paid as training camp opens up. That's next on Game Night on ESPN Radio.
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0: 49ers head coach Kyle Shanahan, he sets the record straight. I'm Q Myers. Coach wanted to make clear he was actually at fault for the car accident that left him with serious injuries 2 weeks ago. He spoke publicly for the first time since the crash, spent about 30 minutes with a handful of Bay Area reporters speaking about a California Highway Patrol collision report that says he erroneously assigned blame to a 21-year-old woman for the accident. Shanahan said, "I hit her. I don't know why it was reported that way on the collision report database. The police report does not say that." Shanahan then gave his full version of the events that led up to and through the collision between his Tesla Model S and the other driver's SUV, a crash that left Shanahan with a concussion, a broken left hand, a broken nose, 3 broken ribs, and 40 stitches above his right eye. Former All-Pro receiver Wes Welker will coach the Washington Commanders tight ends after the team fired his previous position coach on Monday. Welker joined Washington staff a year ago and was elevated to an offensive assistant this offseason. He worked with the tight ends when Ben Steele was initially suspended by the Commanders after being charged with driving while intoxicated in Virginia, where the teams practice. Washington coach Dan Quinn said the Commanders haven't yet settled on Welker's official title, but that he will be in charge of the position group. And one day after star defensive tackle Vita Vea requested a trade due to contract dispute, the Buccaneers have another situation on their hand. Quarterback Baker Mayfield reported to training camp without a new deal and will play out the final year of his contract before becoming an unrestricted free agent coming up in 2027, sources told ESPN on Tuesday. For more scores and analysis, check out ESPN.com and the all-new ESPN app. Coming up, more game night with Emmett Golden and me, Q Myers, here on ESPN Radio.
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1: Look, it might not attack people, right? Squirrels may be a little bit friendlier than your average, but it's still a squirrel kind of randomly running. You might want to keep an eye on where it's at. You never know. It might get comfortable and run up on you. You never know.
2: Man, they should have just played the game. Because trust me, that squirrel would have got out the way. All right? If a player was running at it and looking for the ball, it's going to move. Trust me. Squirrels are like cats. They don't really want no smoke.
1: But what if the player's going for a ball and they're running towards the right field corner, and then the squirrel breaks that same way, and the player trips over the squirrel. Then all of a sudden he goes down. Like, that could be a hazard.
2: Yeah, well, then the squirrel just ain't as good on his feet as I expected to be. I guess that's where we're going with it.
1: Unbelievable. He's Evan Golden. I'm Q Myers. It's game night here on ESPN Radio, the all-new ESPN app, SiriusXM Channel 80, and TuneIn. 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And from 30 for 30 podcast, the betrayal of Shohei Ohtani is the real story behind the scandal that almost ruined it all. On paper, Ipe Mizuhara was Shohei Ohtani's interpreter. But he was so much more than that. They were a team closer than brothers. Until it all went horribly wrong. The betrayal of Shohei Ohtani tells the story of a relationship that detonated into one of sports' biggest scandals. You can check out The Betrayal of Shohei Ohtani. The first two episodes are out today, and then episodes 3 through 6 follow on subsequent Thursdays and Tuesdays. Make sure to check that out. 30 for 30, The Betrayal of Shohei Ohtani. There's a lot going on in the National Football League. We're going to get you caught up on everything that you may have missed and that you need to know, like this.
0: It's time to get

0: sounds of Mary J. and the 411. And there's a lot of information going around and needs to be caught up on, Emmett, in the National Football League as all 32 teams have opened up training camps. So, Sister Sledge, please assist.
1: Hey, real quick, before we get into the topics of the day, I listened to the first two episodes of The Betrayal of Shohei Ohtani.
0: Okay, mm-hmm.
1: Today, really good. Really interesting. Really interested to see where it goes from here, because after the first two episodes, I think it's still, the whole thing's super weird and super suspicious. And the way it's presented in the first two episodes has me, I have a lot of questions about Shohei.
0: Tisha Thompson is on that, right?
2: Me too.
1: Yep. Yep. Yeah. So I'm curious, like, that's, there's more episodes to come, so we'll see where it goes. But I don't think the first two paint Shohei in the most innocent light.
0: Like, Emmett, you know what that is? That's called a tease in this
2: business.
0: Yes,
2: it is.
0: That is well done.
2: Yes.
0: Well done.
2: Good job.
0: By Sister Sledge, because now I want to go watch.
2: Right.
0: I want to listen, watch, check it out. I want to know it all now.
2: Right.
1: Well, it's a big night here on game night, because on Tuesday, our favorite quarterback, Justin Herbert, announced his engagement to Madison Beer. The couple shared the news on Tuesday in a joint post on Instagram, captioned with a simple message, "Meet my fiance." Herbert and Beer were first spotted together in August 2025 on the set of a music video Beer was shooting, which began to spark dating rumors. Beer would appear at Chargers games throughout the fall. The star quarterback co-starred in the music video for her song Lover Girl, which was released in May. And Herbert even missed phase two of the team's voluntary offseason program to support her on her European tour. And just a reminder that that was when coach Jim Harbaugh said that he would happily drive Herbert to the airport, because Herbert's so devoted, he deserves a vacation.
3: What's the 411?
0: Well, you know what? I'm glad they handled that business now, right?
2: Yeah.
0: And if you're a Charger fan, you're glad that that's out the way. All right, the engagement is announced, right? All is good. I'm happy that they're happy. Now it's time to get down to business, right? I mean, we always say it, Emmett, in this business, when it comes to football, when football season, take care of all your business before training camp. Because once training camp hits, you got to stay focused, locked in. Football, football, football. You can kiss the women and children goodbye until after the season. So Justin Herbert made that announcement. Good for him. Congratulations. Time to get to work.
1: Q, what's your favorite Madison Beer song?
0: I have no clue.
2: Man, that's
0: never
2: what,
0: heard of one.
2: Yeah, I was actually debating, like, should I mention that I'm not familiar with her music? Or,
1: I'm not either.
2: Okay, I didn't, because I'm happy for them. I don't have any negative feelings about this. I'm a fan of love. God bless y'all. I hope y'all go on and have a wonderful life together. I really do. No ill feel. I'm not familiar
0: with
2: her music.
0: He's trying to get an invite to the wedding. That's all he's trying to do.

0: cool.
1: Do we think they're going to invite 1,100 people to their wedding?
0: They're going to have it at SoFi Stadium instead of Madison Square Garden.
1: That's can fit more people.
2: Yeah, right. we just talked about the hierarchy of the Chargers in L.A. I don't think they make it.
0: Oh, yeah, no, you're right. Yeah. My bad.
1: The Eagles agreed to terms with defensive tackle Jalen Carter on a contract extension through 2031, the team announced on Tuesday. Philadelphia is signing Carter to a four-year, $152 million contract that includes $106 million guaranteed, which makes him the highest-paid defensive tackle in NFL history. What's the
2: 411? He deserves it. You know, it deserves it. He's one of the best in the business, and you know, you take care of it. I'm a big advocate, I guess is the word I'm searching for taking care of the guys as soon as you can, because you save money. The longer you wait, the more the price goes up. Yesterday's price is not today's price. Look at Vita Vea. He's going to want more now than Jalen Carter just got.
0: Yeah, he ain't going to get more than Jalen, though. He ain't going to get more than Jalen. He's 31 years old, so there's no way he's going to get more than that, but I understand your point.
2: He's going to ask for it.
0: Of course, you should. But yeah, no, I'm actually really happy for Jalen Carter. I think we all remember the way that he entered the National Football League. There was a lot of character questions. He was a guy that was most likely going to be the number one overall pick, and he dropped to number 9 when the Eagles traded up to go get him. And Howie Roseman kind of earned that equity to be able to take a chance on a guy that may have a few character flaws, whatever the case may be. And outside of a few dust-ups here and there and maybe not being able to control his spit at times.
2: Yes. Yeah.
0: I think he's done really well, and obviously he's a hell of a player. So, you know, for a lot of the team's concerns that they had with him, he's really proven to kind of be that guy, and now he's being paid like he is definitely that guy.
1: The Cleveland Browns, five-time Pro Bowl quarterback Denzel Ward, reached agreement on a two-year, $62.2 million deal that includes $52.3 million guaranteed. $31.1 million annual average value makes Ward the highest-paid defensive back in NFL history for the second time in his career. What's the
0: 411? Hey, man, I think that's really good. Sorry, I mean, I'm going to let you go ahead and wax poetically. You're there in Cleveland. But, man, I mean, the second time he's been the highest-paid defensive back, you got to give him a lot of credit. And he's a guy that when Myles Garrett got traded could have probably said, yeah, I don't think this is going the right direction. I want to get up out of here. And he stayed the course, and now he's getting paid once again. He's obviously a key cog to that defense. But you know much better than I do, Emmett.
2: I mean, listen, for people that do not know, Denzel Ward is from Northeast Ohio. He played on Friday nights in high school here in a suburb of Cleveland. He played at Ohio State, and now he's playing for the Browns. He's beloved in this community. And I actually think he's one of the most underrated players in the NFL, because when you talk about the top corners, you usually get 5, 6, 7 deep, and then you go, oh, yeah, in Denzel Ward. But if you talk to guys like Jamar Chase, he will tell you the best corner in the NFL is Denzel Ward. He's definitely getting paid like it right now.
1: How about we end with some unfortunate history for a Toronto Blue Jays pitcher tonight? Shane Bieber became the fourth pitcher since 1969 and first former Cy Young winner to issue 6 walks in the first inning of a game. Ooh. When he did so on Tuesday night against the Washington Nationals in an 8-6 loss. Bieber threw 42 pitches with only 15 strikes. He issued walks to 6 of the 9 batters he faced, including 3 with the bases loaded. And more bad news for Toronto, Vladimir Guerrero Jr. left the game with right hamstring tightness. Manager John Snyder did say after the game, though, that Guerrero wanted to stay in. What's the 411?
2: I played a lot of baseball growing up, and I pitched. And hearing about that first inning, I've been fortunate enough to have never been drowning, and I hope I never know what that actually feels like. But I interpret it as that's what it feels like. When you walk 6 guys in the first inning, 3 of them with the bases loaded, you're searching, and nobody can help you. And you're on that mound by yourself, and you can't throw a strike. It's a terrible, terrible feeling. So I feel bad for Shane Bieber.
0: Well, and at that point, it's between your ears as well.
2: Oh, yeah.
0: You're just trying to force one over the plate. And that's usually when bad things happen as well. You try to force one over there, you groove one that's too nice, and then it's out of the park.
2: Yeah, when you can't even groove it. Like, think about that. Like, these guys can throw strikes like they're major league pitchers.
0: Right.
2: And then you can't.
0: Right.
2: You know, I know Chuck Knobloch wasn't a pitcher, but it's the same kind of effect. This guy wasn't. Chuck Knobloch was an all-star, and one day he just couldn't throw from second to first. It's a crazy feeling. I've had games like that. And at that point, you're just like, come take me out.
0: Right.
2: I've got nothing.
0: Manager, come get me.
2: And you don't want to look at, you don't want to be like, hey, come get me, right? You don't want to be seen doing that, but you're looking at the dugout like, yeah, it'll be all right if you came and got me.
0: Yeah, someone's in the bullpen warming up, I hope. He's Emmett Golden. I'm Q Myers. It's Game Night here on ESPN Radio. All the NFL walks to the front of the congregations and welcomes Jerry Jones back. That's next on Game Night on ESPN Radio on the all-new ESPN app.
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0: Good old Jerry. Good old Jerry and those Cowboys. They are back.
1: As old Switcher used to say, we're going to burn some of these wagons on the way to California for firewood. We're going to lose some folks. We're going to have some barn, but the wagon train's going to get there.
2: What is Jerry talking about?
0: Hearing that makes me realize how quiet it really has been around the Cowboys.
2: Right.
0: We haven't heard good old Jerry in a long time. I miss hearing Jerry. Now, I don't know what the hell he meant by that.
2: Oh,
0: I don't have any answer whatsoever, but I like it. So well done. Well played. Good old Jerry. Welcome back, man. We don't miss Jerry Jones. At least hearing from Jerry Jones. It is game night here on ESPN Radio, the all-new ESPN app. SiriusXM Channel 80 and tune in. 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He's Emmett Golden. I'm Q Myers. Emmett, we gonna lose some folks. We gonna have some barn. But the wagon train is gonna get there. That means
2: I have no idea what that means. I have not. Even the second time I heard it, it sounded almost like he said he was gonna burn some. Like, we're gonna lose some folks, we're gonna burn some, like we're gonna get some.
0: Yeah, he said
2: burned.
0: He's gonna use some for firewood, and the first time he mentioned the wagon.
2: Yeah, but I'm like, did he say he was gonna burn some people? Like, what is he talking about?
0: No, not burning people, he's burning wood.
2: Right.
0: He burned people.
3: Sounds like y'all need me to run this back.
2: Yeah, run it back one more time.
1: Going to be nip and tuck. As old Switcher used to say, we're going to burn some of these wagons on the way to California for firewood. We're going to lose some folks. We're going to have some barn, but the wagon train's going to get there.
2: Like, now we're going to have some barn? Like
0: barn.
2: This.
0: Barn. Like a barn.
2: I know, but it also sounded like he messed up. He couldn't say nip and tuck, so how do I know that he was actually saying barn and not
0: burn? I mean, I'm just going to say from what he said. Look, I come from a long line of philosophers that maybe said stuff that didn't make no sense. Rest in peace to my grandma. She used to say some stuff that we all questioned.
2: Yeah,
0: but it
2: kiss
0: was okay.
2: A duck.
0: Yeah, right. I'll kiss a duck, right? That was one of her most famous sayings, but she was full of them. So, you know what? I'm just going to go ahead and say I'm going to sign up for a Jerryism. I don't know how I'm going to use it. I'm going to walk into to my job. On tomorrow, I'm going to tell my boss, look, Natalie, we're going to lose some folks. We're going to have some barn, but the wagon train is going to get there. And she's going to say, Q, you're fired.
2: Yeah, no, she's going to be like, where is that cup at?
0: Right.
2: Need you go. I need you to
0: what
2: go.
0: What is wrong with you?
2: Yeah, I need you to go to the restroom, fill this up, put the sticker on it.
0: The sun is getting to you clearly already.
2: She's like, you need a vacation. I know it wasn't too long ago you went to Hawaii. You need to go back there.
0: Right. No, that's awesome. But look, again, I don't have to know what he says all the time. I don't have to know what it always means. It just sounds cool when Jerry says stuff because, you know, he really means it. Like, you know he's locked in.
4: I'm gonna burst all of our bubbles, but I was Googling this quote to try and see. Or burst our bubbles, or maybe it'll be funnier.
0: Okay.
4: I'm Googling this quote to try and figure it out.
2: Yeah.
4: Jerry's just replaying the hits. He said the same thing in 2013, in December, talking about the Cowboys' playoff chances near the end of the season.
0: How did he remember 2013?
4: He probably doesn't. Maybe he doesn't remember.
2: No, he doesn't. Right. He
4: but
2: thought he just
4: I'm
2: dropped
4: searching
2: that.
4: Searching for this quote, all these stories about the Cowboys on December 17th, 2013, are popping up with this quote from Jerry.
0: That is awesome.
3: We got to find out if he said it better back then.
2: Right.
0: I'm just glad he's consistent. I mean, he said it in 2013. That's his. He owns it. It's not like he stole it from an old Western because there's no record.
2: No, like there is no record. Is it? Yeah, now I'm confused. I'm just even more confused.
0: I'm about to say, Emmett, you've been confused.
2: I have been. But, hey, that's what you get with Jerry.
0: Right.
1: We're going to lose some folks. We're going to have some barn, but the wagon train's going to get there.
2: Lose some folks, have some barn.
0: Right.
2: And the wagon's going to get there?
0: The wagon train is going to get there.
2: Okay. All right. Yeah, all right, man. You know, que sera, sera is what I like to say. You know what I'm saying?
0: look, man, whatever that means, so be it. But if the Cowboys go and have a hell of a season, right, and they win the NFC East, and all of a sudden they make some deep playoff run, you know what Jerry's going to say? I told you so.
2: Mm-hmm.
0: I told you so. See, the wagon train got there. So, look, man, I'm starting to pick up what he's laying down. I'm starting to understand Jerry-isms.
2: I'm wondering, is that from a song?
0: No. That's out of his brain.
3: That is definitely something like his grandfather told him when he was a kid.
0: That's fine, but it was in his brain because his grandfather told
4: him. Barry Switzer used to say it.
2: Oh, I didn't even. It just I heard like Switzer. I couldn't even understand what he was saying there.
0: Oh, okay. I thought he said the old switcher.
2: You see, me too. I didn't think
4: the
2: he said Barry Switzer.
4: Switzer.
0: Oh,
4: I thought so Barry Switzer. Okay. Like they pulled the old switcheroo. My bad. Like comparing the season to heading west on the Oregon Trail in a covered wagon.
0: Oh, we just got a notification to ring the bell on E, acting like
2: man,
0: he can't understand.
2: To ring
0: good old
2: the
0: Jerry.
2: Bell on me, man.
0: Don't ring the bell, man. Hey.
2: No, I didn't understand.
0: That's the rules of the barbershop. If you call for the bell to get rung, it's got to get rung. So it
2: all right, thanks, Renee. Thank you. You ain't even here. And you know, you from the outside, you know, hitting us up.
0: But at least he's listening to this fine program we call Game Night on ESPN Radio and the all-new ESPN.
2: You need to have some barn. That's what he needs to do.
0: How about this one?
2: Some barn.
0: Speaking of hitting us up, Kedrick hit us up by social media at eGoldie80 at ESPN Radio and at your boy Q254. He said, look, I'm Fly Eagles Fly since 1999, but I'm petrified since Dak landed in Dallas. I'm a Hail State grad, so I know what the GOAT of Mississippi State football brings to the table. The Cowgirls' failure is not on him. It's on a trash defense. So maybe that's the barn. Maybe Dak is the barn, and the defense is the wagon train, and it's going to get there. And they had to lose some folk along the way.
2: Oh, yeah.
0: Let's go. I just solved it. Woo!
2: I got to give you credit because you pulled that out from somewhere I wasn't expecting. Because now it actually kind of made some sense. Like, not really, but kind of made some sense. So you did a great job there because I'm just along for the ride on this one.
0: Hey, look, man, it only takes one of us, man. We'll figure it out.
2: Yeah,
0: right?
2: Teamwork make the dream work. That's
0: exactly
2: what I like to say.
0: Exactly. So, see, Jerry knows what he's doing. So, I mean, after the season that they did, you know, last year, 7-9-1, 7-10 in 2024, it would be a big jump to go and win the division and make a deep run. But it's all going to go, if I'm right, the wagon train, the defense, it's all going to be on the heels of the defense.
2: Yeah. Yeah. They got to step up. It's on them. They had a point differential, as good as their offense was, of minus 40 last year.
0: Exactly.
2: And that tells you the whole story.
0: Exactly. Yeah. So here's Big Jerry real quick on what would make a season a success.
1: Oh, I think to contend for a Super Bowl, which would, if you contend, you got a real chance of being in it and being in the game. I think those are the kinds of things that I don't believe are an outlandish or a reach to expect. And so that's a successful season. I expect us to be significantly improved defensively, significantly improved. And I actually expect us to improve over on the offense. And I expect the enthusiasm that Coach has talked about here to be contagious on the field. And if something like that happened, you can have somebody get in the big hunt and get in the deal that maybe a lot of people didn't think were ready for it. So let me just say this. There's no way that I would do anything that would delay until next year or the next year to try to get to a Super Bowl this year. I feel that good about what we're starting with.
2: Their defense, which Jerry says he expects to be better, gave up 511 points last year. I believe that was most in the NFL. So I guess it couldn't be any worse, so you expect it to be better.
0: It's got to be a lot better, though. I mean, you can have all the offense in the world, but if you can't stop anybody, man, you're not going to be where they want to be, and ultimately they want to be in L.A. Not right now, but for Super Bowl 61. WNBA has got a busy night. That's next on ESPN Radio.
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0: opened up and the teams opened up their wallets. I'm Q Myers. The Eagles, they signed two-time Pro Bowl selection Jalen Carter to a four-year, $152 million extension worth up to $160 million. The deal includes $106 million guaranteed. The contract is the richest for a defensive tackle in NFL history in both guaranteed money and average annual value. He's 25 years old, has been selected to each of the past two Pro Bowls, has 13.5 sacks, 37 quarterback hits, and 108 tackles in his first three seasons. The Browns and five-time Pro Bowl cornerback Denzel Ward reached an agreement on a two-year, $62.2 million deal that includes $52.3 guaranteed. Sources told ESPN's Adam Schefter and NFL Network's Ian Rappaport the $31.1 million annual average value makes Ward the highest-paid defensive back in the NFL for the second time in his career. The Vikings, they signed offensive tackle Brian O'Neill to a four-year, $96 million contract extension. He now is under contract with Minnesota for the next 5 years. And one day after star defensive tackle Vita Vea requested a trade due to a contract dispute, the Buccaneers find themselves in another contract situation as their quarterback, Baker Mayfield, reported to training camp without a new deal. He'll play out the final year of his contract before becoming an unrestricted free agent, sources told ESPN on Tuesday. And he is also unfazed by the potential of being franchise tagged in 2027. For more scores and analysis, check out ESPN.com and the all-new ESPN app. Coming up next, we take you all around the WNBA on game night with Emmett Golden and me, Q Myers, here on ESPN Radio.
1: Hey, this is Rich Eisen coming up on Wednesday's show. Monday Night Football voice Joe Buck joins us to talk about ESPN Jeopardy. We've got a Four Downs with Rich segment on the Cincinnati Bengals. And Higgins himself from Ted Lasso, Jeremy Swift, joins us in studio. 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

0: insurance. And, Emmett, I don't know about you, there's some real good action going on in the WNBA, kicking off the second half of their season. What do you say we go around the NBA real quick, a little WNBA roundup?
1: Let's do it.
0: Let's do a little game.
2: It's time to get caught up on the top stories from around the W.
3: Stewart on the run. Banks. That might be the dagger.
4: Asia went to one. Drew the foul.
3: A deep one. You bet. Caitlin Clark.
2: This is WNBA Roundup on Game Night.
0: So, Emmett, we'll start out with the Minnesota Lynx because, well, they're the best in the league right now. And anytime you talk about the Minnesota Lynx, they were taking on the tempo this evening. You got to talk about one, Olivia Miles.
5: Miles. Tight ropes along the baseline was bumped. Now five to shoot. And she goes a full 360 right to the rim. That kind of competitor was not to be denied late.
1: WNBA League Pass on the call right there. Olivia Miles continues to stake her claim on the Rookie of the Year and trying to get even closer to that MVP.
0: I mean, just think about this stat line for Olivia Miles. 24 points, 8 assists, and 6 rebounds. Right? The Lynx get the 193 victory over Tempo, and the Tempo, to their credit, they battled, right? They kept it close. They're still that team. They're still young, expansion team. They're 10-17 overall. They're still trying to figure out how to close. And, oh, by the way, you're going up against the best team in the league. Marina Mabry had 25 points and 8 boards and 6 assists. So she put in a hell of a performance as well. But Olivia Miles is not to be denied. And, look, I mean, I'm looking at this team and looking at Fee. She comes back. Remember her first game back? She dropped 24 points in 24 minutes. I mean, this evening she had 15 points, 6 boards, couple steals, couple assists. That's cool, but man, Olivia Miles is that straw that is stirring the drink of the Minnesota Lynx.
1: Yeah, and Collier didn't have the best night shooting, you know, 15 points on 13 shots, not the best, but it doesn't matter because she can get right? This is just her second, third game back. She can take her time to get right because Olivia Miles has it covered.
0: Ninth game for Olivia Miles with 20 points and 5 assists. That ties 2015's Maya Moore. Yeah, Maya Moore is pretty good for the most games in a single season in Lynx history. So, again, the Lynx get the 193 victory over the Tempo. How about the Fever and the Storm? They've been playing really well. Caitlin Clark has been playing really well.
6: Here's Clark. Deep three. Is good. Caitlin Clark with her fourth three of the night, up to 28 points.
1: ESPN on the call on that one is the Fever beat the Storm 105-95.
0: Four straight game with at least 100 points. Longest streak in WNBA history and 12th game with at least 100 points overall this season, which breaks the tie with the 2023 Aces for the most of the single season in WNBA history. We just talked about the Fever and going over 100 points. What did we say they needed to do?
1: Last 11? Night 11. They got one.
0: Or was it 11 or was it 9? I couldn't remember. What was it?
1: I think it was 11.
0: Okay.
1: I think it was 11.
0: Okay. There you go. Yeah, because they already had 11. So I think it's 9. They had 11. So it's 9.
1: Yeah, you're right.
0: So there you go.
1: Yeah.
0: 9-17. That's what it was. They got to do it 9-17. So they need 9 to get to 20, and they need, I guess, 8 more.
1: Yeah. Yeah,
0: there you go. We just did a lot of numbers right there.
1: We sure did. Yeah. Yeah.
0: The math wasn't mathing for us, but Sister Sledge got us right. They need 8 more in 16 games to have that 20 mark of 100-point games scored. Got it?
1: Yeah, we're going to find some barns and the
0: Hey, but the wagon's always going to get there, though.
1: That's right.
0: The wagon train is always going to get there here on Game Night on ESPN Radio and the all-new ESPN app. The Fever get the victory, 105-95. Caitlin Clark, 32 points, 7 assists, and 4 rebounds on the night. How about the Aces? They were taking on the other expansion team, the Fire, and the Aces had themselves a night.
7: Get the rebound, and she'll bring it up. By Oblak. Asia with the fake. Puts it up. Pretty shot. Way outside. Left hand is.
1: Yeah, that is the sound of the Aces beating the Fire 98-83. That is courtesy of WNBA League Pass.
0: Yeah, they had themselves a night. 12th double-digit win this season. Asia Wilson continues to do Asia Wilson-type things. We talk about Olivia Miles and her potentially being the MVP. And then Asia Wilson just comes back and has another 28-point, 14-rebound game. Eighth straight game with 20-plus points. Second longest active streak in the WNBA. Only behind the Fevers, Kelsey Mitchell has done it 12 times. Mm. So they're definitely the Aces are balling. The Lynx are balling. The top of the league is really balling right now, including the Golden State Valkyries. Let's not forget about them either. And the Fever.
1: Yeah, and, you know, you're talking about the top three teams, Lynx, Aces, Valkyries, all, you know, winning and kind of keeping track there. The Wings aren't too far behind them, you know, in their situation either.
0: No, they're not. They're not. But it's going to be a fun race to the finish just to see how these teams stack up. And then once they get into the playoffs, then it is go time. I'll tell you right now, the Liberty, they haven't played at the level that I thought that they were going to play. It's all right. They took on the Sparks tonight.
8: And the Liberty could get to double digits here. Ionescu out to Stewie. Legs underneath. That three, and it's good. Brianna Stewart gives the New York Liberty an 11-point lead. That's their largest of the game with 3:30 to play here in the fourth. Stewie!
1: WNBA League Pass on the call there as the Liberty defeat the Sparks 113-109.
0: I'm just not used to the Liberty being the seventh seed.
1: Right.
0: It just doesn't seem right. It seems like that they should be better than that, 16-12 after that victory. But again, as we said, second half of the season, you go on a run. You have Sabrina Ionescu. You have Brianna Stewart. You've got plenty of players, right, that can get it done, that can take their game to the next level. So Stewie at 29, 7 assists, 4 steals, 4 rebounds. She checked every single box. Sabrina, 27 points, 7 boards, 6 assists. Like, they're checking every single box. They can't get hot.
1: Yeah. I mean, look, they've already won the Commissioner's Cup. So that it shows when they're, you know, in a you need to win to keep it going type situation that they can step up in the pedigree. Like, they're a great team. You know, this is not a franchise that you're used to, accustomed to seeing at the bottom of the playoff seeding. Not the bottom of the league at all. So you know that you have a great reputation. When we're like seventh, that seems a little low, but still some games left. I'm not counting out the Liberty.
0: No, not at all. Stewie and Sabrina, second time they both had at least 25 points and 5 assists in the same game. The other time was versus Seattle during the 2024 season. So don't let those two catch fire, because if they do, you're in trouble. I'm really intrigued when you look at the bottom of the standings, the teams that are jockeying for playoff position, and looking at that 8-seed Mystics team and that 7-seed Liberty team. Both teams, in my opinion, just my humble opinion, have underperformed so far this year.
1: Yeah.
0: Washington has a lot of talent. I'm not ruling them out of the mix either. I know they're the 8-seed and they're in right now. I would not be surprised if they work their way up to the 6th seed, maybe even the 5th seed, if they can get some things to go well for them, like they get on a little bit of a winning streak.
1: Yeah, I think the 8 is the 8, though. The teams that are right now currently in for playoff spots, I think, you know, there'll be some shuffling and some moving around. We just saw in 24 hours the Valkyries go from 2nd to 3rd. And I think, you know, the Wings, they're just a game behind both the Aces and the Valkyrie. And the Fever, 4.5 game. Like, there's so it's kind of congested, you know, right there. So I think the seeding will change, but I think we know who the top 8 teams in the W are.
0: Yeah, well, it's no surprise that 7 of the 8 teams, the top 8 teams, are all either on a winning streak or just won a game, right? Mm-hmm. The only team that has not won are the Valkyries, who, as you just mentioned, dropped a little bit of a spot, right? So
1: right.
0: The
1: and they're 9-1 in their last 10, by the
0: way. Exactly. So the Lynx are on an 8-game winning streak. The Aces won 1. The Valkyries lost 1. Wings won 1. Fever won 4. Dream won 3. Liberty won 3. Mystics won 3. Like, everyone in those top 8 is winning right now. And like you said, the Valkyries, the only team that has an L, 9-1 in the last 10.
1: Yeah, they've been feeding on the bottom half of the league, because the Storm have lost 7 in a row. The Sun have lost 3, right. Sky 2. So yeah, and that's what you got to do when you're better than the team. You got to beat them, because you know that you're going to run into some tough competition. You know, just on a night in, night out basis, you got to make the most of your opportunities. And you know what? The Fire and the Temple aren't easy outs.
0: No,
1: you know, they're tough games too.
0: You know, and I always look at what a team's record is at home. But for Minnesota, who's the number one team, I'm impressed with their record on the road.
1: Yeah, only 2 losses.
0: Man. Yeah, 12-2. That means that in a series, you can go on the road and you can still feel confident that it don't matter what environment you go into, you got a good chance of getting it done.
1: And that happens when you have a veteran team and a rookie that is clearly the best rookie in the NBA. You know, and it's you think that there would just be, oh, there's a couple of women that might be able to win the rookie of the year. This is not a contest.
0: No. See, Olivia Miles, she soaked that up and she sealed that away a long time ago. So that was our little roundup going around the WNBA as they're back in action going for the second half and the closeout of their season on their way to the playoffs. He's Emmett Golden. I'm Q Myers. It's game night here on ESPN Radio. Coming up next, we show love to the ones that deserve it. It's game night on ESPN Radio, the all-new ESPN app, SiriusXM Channel 80, and tune in.
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0: going.
1: All the way up on game night.
2: Nothing can stop me. I'm all the way up.
3: I got to be careful, man. But you know I'll turn it into the club, man. I don't want to turn it into the club, man.
4: Yeah, yeah, I know. We got to chill.
3: Hey, look, it is Tuesday.
5: To take care of.
3: Hey, what did homeboy say? I love McConan. Didn't he say that the club go up on a Tuesday?
4: Yeah, on a Tuesday.
6: Club going up.
4: Yes, sir.
3: There you go. That's a pull right there. For any of you out there, you're welcome. Let's turn our attention to Major League Baseball. The Marlins, the Phillies. This was a close one.
7: This would be such an impressive win if they were able to finish this bad boy off.
8: 0-2. Is cut on and missed. 98 high and tight. Sosa cuts underneath it. And a Pete punch out finishes the job. You remember 12? I don't. That's a two-game winning streak, baby.
7: Outstanding game today.
2: Nothing can stop me. I'm all the way up.
4: 104.3 WQAM on the call there. And look at the Marlins. All of a sudden, no one can beat them after they down the Phillies 1-0.
3: Yeah, man, they were riding that 12-game losing streak. Looked like they were going to have a 13-game losing streak. They battled back. They got the dub. And now they get a close one. Now the Phillies are like, wait, hold on. We're losing to the Marlins? This can't be so. This can't be so. But, yeah, the Marlins get the 1-0 victory over the Phillies. How about the Yankees and the White Sox? Another close one.
9: Chopped over the head and into the outfield. A base hit for Schumann. Grisham scores. Volpe scores. It's a two-run double for Schumann. And the Yankees lead 3-0.
2: Nothing can stop me. I'm all the way up.
4: Yes Network on the call. The White Sox tack on 2, but that wasn't enough as they fall to the Yankees 3-2.
3: Man, close games going on here, right? Close games. Gerrit Cole had a really good day on the mound for the Yankees. 6-inning pitch, 7 strikeouts, 3rd start this season with 6 scoreless inning pitches. Did you see the pop-up that he ended up catching? And the catcher backed into him, and he said it was pass interference.
4: I did not see
3: yeah.
4: that.
3: That's you know awesome. It's NFL time when yes. all of a sudden there's references in a baseball game of pass interference. Just throwing it out there to you. There you go. So the Yankees get the dub 3-2 over the White Sox, showing love to the ones that deserve it here on Game Night on ESPN Radio and the all-new ESPN app. What about the Diamondbacks and the Pirates? This one took extras.
8: McCann into right field. That'll get down for a base hit. Locklear scores. James McCann, his 4th hit of the night, gives the Diamondbacks an 8-7 lead in the 12th.
10: That's all you need. You have to get that run. They were living dangerously. Got bailed out in the bottom of the 11th.
2: Nothing can stop me. I'm all the way up.
4: That highlight courtesy of Arizona Sports 98.7 FM. The D-backs hold on after blowing a 6-0 lead to defeat the Pirates 8-7.
3: Yeah, man. They went into the 8th inning up 6-0. Right? They entered the game 568-1. In franchise history, when leading by 6-plus runs in the 8th inning or later, the only loss came in 2009 versus the Padres, and looked like this was going to be loss number 2. The Pirates found their way to get 3 in the 8th, 3 in the bottom of the 9th, force extra innings, and they looked like in the 11th, the Pirates going to get it done, and the Diamondbacks are going to say, what in the hell happened? But they got out of the jam, and the Diamondbacks get it done in the 12th inning. So there you go. They get the victory, and they see they have a big sigh of release, Emmett, because they knew, man, that was a close one. That was a lot closer.
4: It was a close call.
3: Than it should have been. Again, showing love to the ones that deserve it here on Game Night on ESPN Radio on the ESPN app. From a really close one to not so much, the Tigers and the Orioles.
8: Now a long fly ball down the left field line up the bat of Valencia. Gone! It's like slow pitch softball, and it's really hard to hit sometimes. Eduardo Valencia, no problem, second home run of the night. Wow. His 4th in the major leagues in 17 at-bats.
2: Nothing can stop me, I'm all the way up.
4: 97.1, the ticket on the call. Tigers put boots to buttocks on the Orioles, 14-0.
3: Man, you know it's a bad night when the play-by-play is laughing on the call.
4: Yeah.
3: Right? And talking about slow pitch softball and, you know, hey, shout out to Eduardo Valencia, 4-for-5, 2 home run. That's 4 on his career, 4 RBI in his 7th career game. Home run in the first at bat was his 3rd career home run and 13th career at bat. So, he's out there balling. The problem is, Emmett, he's probably thinking, "Hey, this is easy."
4: Right.
3: Everyone should be doing this. Well, guess what? They're going to figure you out pretty soon, young man. How often do you see a young player just start to get his taste of Major League Baseball, have early success, and think, oh, man, this is what it's all about? I got this. Only for these guys that are so smart to go back to the film and say, okay, I see his tendencies. Now we got him.
4: Yeah, they'll figure you out for sure. Yeah, oh, he's crushing the anything down and away. So guess where you go? You go up and in. You go up and away. Like, they'll figure it out.
3: They'll figure out what he doesn't do well, but so far he's done everything well in his short Major League Baseball career. And the Tigers' 14-0 win matches their largest shutout in the past 15 seasons. So if that doesn't deserve some love, I don't know what does. The Twins and the Royals, this one was a lot closer.
0: Swung on and hit high in the air. Deep right center field. It's got a chance, Thomas, at the wall, and it is off the wall, and it bounces by both fielders. Caratini scores. Lee's got a score. Royce Lewis has tripled home the winning runs, and the Minnesota Twins are back to 500 in the most dramatic fashion of all. A walk-off triple for Royce. And the Twins win it by a final of 3-2.
2: Nothing can stop me. I'm all the way up.
4: Nationals Radio Network there on the call as the Nationals beat the Blue Jays 8-6.
3: And that was Treasure Island.
4: I'm sorry, Treasure Island. I read the wrong thing. Yeah, that's my bad. Yeah, Treasure Island Baseball Network.
3: Ring the bell. Ring the bell.
4: That's my bad. Emmett, that don't sound right.
3: Emmett was in such a hurry to get to the Nationals in the Blue
5: Sounded
3: Jays
5: like Jerry
3: game.
5: Jones there.
3: Right, exactly. Hey, don't worry. The wagon train got there. It's going to get there.
4: Treasure Island know. Baseball Network on the call. That's my bad. Yeah,
3: it's all good. I ain't mad at you. How about the Nationals and the Blue Jays? Since Emmett wanted to talk about them, let's talk about them.
6: Now the pitch. Swing by Garcia. Drive to deep right field. This is way back. It's going, going. It's good. Goodbye. Bang. Zoom goes Luis Garcia Jr., his 22nd home run of the year, off the base of the back of the bullpen fence in right field. RBI 72 and 73, a two-run homer for Garcia.
2: Nothing can stop me, I'm all the way up.
4: Now that was courtesy of Nationals Radio Network as the Nationals beat the Blue Jays 8-6. I got it right eventually.
3: You sure did. Hey, man, look, it's all good. It's all about the recovery, right?
4: That's right. That's right.
3: A minor setback for a major comeback by there my guy Emmett Golden here on Game Night on ESPN Radio and the all-new ESPN app. Speaking of comebacks, how about the Athletics and the Red Sox? What happened in the bottom of the seventh?
11: 1-2 pitch. That's a fly ball to center field. Rafaela going back to the track at the wall. It's gone! Ryan Servin, a two-run homer to center field. The A's lead 3-0 on a shot in the A's catcher.
2: Nothing can stop me. I'm all the way up.
4: Talk 650 KSTE on the call there. Athletics 4, Red Sox 3.
3: There it is right there. I didn't have the heart to play that last highlight for you, Emmett. Your Guardians lost again in game number 2. But the end was going to be the best because, well, good things happen when your last name is Myers. And apparently Myers made an incredible catch to end the game. So I'm just saying.
4: Yeah.
3: It goes with the name.
4: Manzardo hit a grand slam today.
3: Yeah, but they lost.
4: Well, they won the first one.
3: My dad always told me, you don't need an extra E with Myers. It's M-Y-E-R-S. You spell it like that, good things happen. And my man, good things happen. And his last name was Myers. It just happened to happen against your team. I apologize.
4: Yeah. Well, it's all your fault. I mean, I'll just blame you.
3: In a good way. Again.
5: The wagon will keep moving or whatever.
3: with the Myers. Right. And
4: we'll
3: you're
4: burn
3: all good.
4: Some barns or something.
3: He's Emmett Golden. I'm Q Myers. 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
25: 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Nick DeLuca here with you from our 7 Hudson Square studios in the heart of New York City. End of July, have all 32 teams at training camp in the NFL. College football coming up as well. Couple of big money deals. NBA offseason winding down. WNBA action as well. But start with the final few days before the baseball trade deadline. Teams trying to put themselves in position to make a move and a run. Yankees just hoping to get healthy. It's been a really tough stretch with all the injuries. Still no Judge, no Stanton. Cody Bellinger going on the IL over the weekend, looking for another win against the White Sox on Tuesday. Had to go to the bottom of the order for some production.
9: Chopped over the head and into the outfield. A base hit for Schumann. Grisham scores. Volpe scores. It's a two-run double for Schumann, and the Yankees lead 3-0.
0: Yeah, that call from the Yes Network. Schumann, two-run double, the big blow in a 3-2 Yankees win. All the offense that Gerrit Cole needed, 6 innings, 7 strikeouts, his third start this season, going 6 scoreless in his first since May 27th against the Royals. The Yankees clinched the season series against the White Sox for a third straight year, have not lost more than one game in a season against Chicago since 2023. So the Yankees win, chance to potentially gain ground on the Rays in the AL East. Tampa winners of 3 straight, hosting the Rangers after taking 3 of 4 from the Mariners. Texas taking an early lead. Austin wins, adding on.
1: 2-1, the pitch. Wind swings, it's a high drive to

0: In his first win since June 2nd, Rangers win it 4-1. Their fourth win in their last five, three games over 500 for the first time since entering April 1st at 4-1. Game of the night might have been in Pittsburgh, the D-backs and the Pirates, Arizona out in front early.
1: Liner into left field. It's a base hit for Arenado. Moreno will score. Kepler had to make sure it went through. He'll stop at third. But Nolan Arenado knocks in a run. It's 4-0 Diamondbacks of the third.
0: Arizona would add two more to get out to a 6-0 lead. Pirates, though, not going away. Down to their final three outs in the ninth. Brandon Lau bringing the Bucks within one.
2: The pitch. Fly ball to right field. Hit deep. It's a no-doubter. Brandon Lau says, pow! Clear the deck. Cannonball coming. So are the Buccos coming. His 22nd. It's a one-run game in the ninth inning. They trail 6-5.
0: Yeah, one-run game. Anything can happen. And lightning struck twice.
2: And a high fly ball to right center field. Approaching the wall. And it's tied! It's tied! This game is tied! B-Ray has tied it with a home run! Unbelievable, Bucks! The unbelievable Bucks have tied it in the ninth inning! His 15th! It's Bedlam in the Berg!
0: Those calls on Sports Radio 93.7, the Fan. Diamondbacks led 6-0 entering the eighth inning. They were 56-1 in franchise history when leading by 6-plus runs in the eighth inning or later. Their lone loss came in 2009 against the Padres. Off to extras. It took 12 innings. James McCann finding another big hit for Arizona.
1: McCann into right field. That'll get down for a base hit. Locklear scores. James McCann, his fourth hit of the night, gives the Diamondbacks an 8-7 lead in the 12th.
3: That's all you need. You have to get that run. They were living dangerously. Got bailed out in the bottom of the 11th.
0: Arizona Sports 98.7 FM. McCann 4-for-6, tying the most hits in a game in his career. Fourth go-ahead RBI in extra innings in his first since July of 2021. The Diamondbacks, after losing the lead late, they hang on to win it 8-7. Arizona breaking a tie with Pittsburgh for the third spot in the NL wildcard race, and they snap a three-game losing streak and a wild one. SportsCenter all night here on ESPN Radio, the ESPN app, Sirius XM Channel 80, ESPN Radio, presented by Progressive Insurance. Nick DeLuca here with you. Final few days of July, it's that time of year. Training camps across the NFL getting going. All 32 teams having their veterans report on Tuesday. Has not exactly been a seamless start in San Francisco. Niners coach Kyle Shanahan suffered significant injuries in a car crash during his summer break in mid-July. Broke his nose, three ribs, his hands, suffered a concussion when he collided with an SUV. Said it had occurred as a result of him dropping his phone and taking his eyes off the road when speaking with reporters for the first time post-crash. ESPN Niners reporter Nick Wagoner on Shanahan's version of events.
4: First of all, Kyle Shanahan was very emotional today speaking about this accident for the first time since he suffered it. And the one thing he wanted to make clear to everyone is that this accident was his fault. Let me run you through the timeline real quick, Kevin. I got a text message this morning that said, how fast can you get to Levi's Stadium? Kyle wants to clarify some things. So that was spurred on by that collision report, which indicated that the 21-year-old female driver was at fault. Kyle Shanahan wanted to correct that. We looked into further why that report was incorrect. The Palo Alto Police Department tells me this afternoon that it was a clerical error on their end. They are in the process of correcting it, where they just simply assigned the blame to the wrong person when clicking a button. Shanahan then went into the details of the accident, said he was driving about 20 miles per hour. He reached down between the seats because his phone fell down there. When he looked back up, he took his eyes off the road for a couple of seconds. seconds. It was too late to swerve. He hit a 21-year-old female driver head-on, suffering all the injuries that he had, and not least of which, of course, is that concussion, which is still lingering and keeping him away from full-time

0: duties right now.
1: Yeah, scary situation. As for Shanahan's continued recovery, Wagner on the path ahead.
0: He actually showed us at one point in the conversation a photo of him from the night that it happened. He spent about 8 to 10 hours at Stanford Hospital. There was plastic surgery involved. And I can tell you, it was a pretty gruesome issue. But he's mostly healing up right now, Kevin. A lot of the body wounds and bruises and things like that, he has gotten over. But there are a couple things that are still issues. First of all, he is wearing a cast on his left hand. He's hoping to get that off here in the near future. And then the concussion, he says, it's mostly fatigue. He's having trouble staying focused for long periods of time, particularly when trying to watch film in the limited duties that he's doing right now. He said he'd love to put a date on when he's going to be back full time, but he can't do that just yet, and nothing until he gets cleared from what the Niners are calling a concussion protocol, similar to what their players have to go through.
1: Yeah, wishing coach and everyone involved a speedy recovery. Scary situation right there.
2: Baker Mayfield reported to Bucs camp, doesn't have the new deal he wants.
3: Baker's not happy, like Vita Vea, but Baker right now is going to bet on himself.
4: These are two big names to pay attention to just because I think that they're a contender in the NFC if they stay healthy.
1: Yeah, anything but smooth sailing for the Buccaneers to kick off camp in Tampa. Had their streak of 4 straight division titles snapped last season after going 2-7 down the stretch. Still the odds-on favorite to win the division this year. Doesn't help when you have contract question marks surrounding your best two players. Quarterback Baker Mayfield reporting to camp despite not having a deal in place, said he wouldn't negotiate once camp started. ESPN's Adam Schefter on the latest with Baker's contract.
3: Baker Mayfield essentially issued a soft deadline or a hard deadline of the start of training camp for a new deal, and said if he didn't have a new deal in place by the time training camp began, he would not talk during the season. Now, apparently, talks are off. He's going to play this year out. He's scheduled to become a free agent after the season. The Buccaneers have their franchise tag available. Hard to imagine they would just let Baker Mayfield walk as a free agent, but that's down the line. There is the season to get through. There'll be a lot on the line. And usually when Baker has a chip on his shoulder and something to prove, usually that brings out the best in him. And I think that's what he's hoping for this year.
1: Yeah, see if it does. Of course, no more Mike Evans this year for Tampa Bay. He's off to San Francisco. Mayfield working with the new offensive coordinator and Zach Robinson coming over from Atlanta. But still a lot of talent on this roster. ESPN's Dan Orlovsky says this team is too good to have this drama.
4: I think Tampa's a legit contender. I think their roster is very good in the NFC. And so these are two huge names that you have to keep and keep healthy and keep happy. Baker's going to be there. Obviously, Baker's going to play. Baker's going to play at a high level. He's a guy that's played, you know, top 10 quarterback for the past 3 seasons. The Vita Vea situation is interesting because it is a lot of money. He is on the plus 30 side. If I'm Tampa, I'm certainly doing everything I can to try to keep him. But if I am a team like the Buffalo Bills or the Baltimore Ravens, who don't know exactly what's happening with Justin Matabike, the Chicago Bears, who I believe need to improve their defensive line, the Detroit Lions, I think at least you have to make the call to Tampa to see exactly where it is or how much money. They're separate, but these are two big names to pay attention to just because I think that they're a contender in the NFC to be an NFC championship game if they stay healthy.
1: Yeah, and see if they can resolve those contract questions. Buccaneers plus 164 to win the NFC South on DraftKings. That is the best mark in the division. The Eagles are the odds-on favorites to win the NFC East. Locked in a key piece to their defense on Tuesday, signing former first-round pick Jalen Carter to a 4-year, $152 million extension. It's worth up to $160 million. ESPN's Adam Schefter on Carter and the Eagles getting a deal done.
3: This is a situation where the Philadelphia Eagles have prioritized fortifying their defense with young talent that they can have in Philadelphia for a while. Earlier this offseason, they re-signed their defensive tackle, Jordan Davis. Now, they've re-signed Jalen Carter to a record-breaking deal that makes him the highest-paid defensive tackle in NFL history. And this could be just a warm-up for what's ahead next offseason when both Quinyon Mitchell and Cooper DeJean, two standout defensive backs, both will be eligible for contract extensions. The cost of drafting as well as the Eagles have is having to pay those players and pay them before they become free agents. But the Eagles took what is sometimes a dominant defensive tackle, Jalen Carter, and took him off the market today. The conversations had been going on. They had gotten closer and closer. And as we get closer to teams actually being on field, you're seeing deals get done.
1: Yeah, these are big numbers. 4 years, $152 million, including $106 million guaranteed. Contract is the richest for a defensive tackle in NFL history in guaranteed money and average annual value at $38 million. ESPN's Dan Orlovsky on Carter cashing in.
4: Huge for Philadelphia. Go back to when he was drafted by them. The slide in the draft, and they're banking on the people and their culture. We want to draft this player. We think he's a game changer. They're doubling down by giving him this contract. They believe they have the right people in the building to make sure that not only on the field he continues to dominate, but off the field he continues to go about his business in the right way. This should be a top five defense in the NFL again, and certainly one of the best defensive lines. Jordan Davis gets locked up. Now they're locking up Jalen Carter, Nolan Smith, Ojomo.
1: Yes.
4: They trade for Jonathan Grenard. So this is a defense, at least defensive line, that should look a lot like the one that you got to watch a lot in 2024 that led the NFL in sacks and led them to a Super Bowl win. It's a massive deal. You're banking on that he will continue to be healthy and the dominant player that he has been since they drafted him.
1: Lot of talent on that Philadelphia defense. Carter leading the charge, has been named a Pro Bowler each of the last two seasons. ESPN's Herm Edwards on Carter's defensive impact.
5: He's a disruptor. I mean, he can blow things up inside. I mean, and that's the scary part. You got to double him. You can't allow him to just try to single up on him, because he can make things very, very bad for offenses. So, you know, they needed to get him, obviously. This is a big part of their team when you think about the Eagles.
1: Carter has 13 and a half sacks, 37 quarterback hits in his first 3 years in the league. Down year last year dealing with injury. Eagles hoping they'll see that guy that was a game wrecker in the Super Bowl this upcoming year. Coming up, college football around the corner. Can the Big Ten continue to dominate? And Draymond, back to the Bay. This is SportsCenter All Night here on ESPN Radio and the ESPN app.
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1: 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We are around a month away from the kickoff of college football season, and no one has had a better run over the last few years than the Big Ten, the conference taking home a third straight national title last season when Indiana claimed the crown. Ohio State winning in 2024, Michigan champs in 2023. Second conference to produce three different national champions in a three-year stretch, joining the SEC from 2007 to 2010 and again from 2019 through 2021. Even with all the success, still lots of questions about the landscape of the sport. Big Ten Commissioner Tony Petitti on the conference working with the SEC on potential playoff expansion.
2: I mean, he's been public about certain preferences he has, but he's committed himself to doing the work around all formats. And we've done the same thing. We have strong opinions about where the right path is. I think there's been an evolution since we were here last year about how people feel about 24 or at this point. And we've made adjustments in our league. We were focused on automatic qualifiers. We're not focused on that anymore. We're looking at, you know, the committee picking the field of 24. We feel that that ultimately will still unlock the power of scheduling that we want. So we work every day with it. I think the path is you've got to be able to do this in a way that allows you to not play championship games. There's obviously significant economic value in our championship games across the P4. And so we've got to understand where that is. And if we can find the value, then I think it just changes the tone of the conversations.
1: Yeah, day one of Media Day in Chicago on Tuesday, getting the latest from Illinois, Iowa, Penn State, Rutgers, USC, and Wisconsin. It has been an odyssey for Lincoln Riley entering year five at USC. Won 11 games with Caleb Williams in year one, has failed to reach 10 each of the last 3 years. Riley on the expectations for SoCal this season.
3: Now, I've said this, you know, multiple times. I mean, the only two places that I've been at a head coach at were blue blood schools that had the highest of expectations. So honestly, I've really known anything different. You know, we're a product of our own experiences, and that's been mine. And so every year, I expect to win. I expect us to win. I expect us to compete for and win championships, and that doesn't change. I do though. Certainly, will give you what has changed is I do believe we're more equipped than at any point in the previous few years.
1: Riley led Oklahoma to the CFP three times in 5 years as the Sooners head coach, has yet to reach the playoff at UFC. Does have Jaden Maiava back, which should help. Second in the FBS in total QBR last season, behind only Heisman Trophy winner Fernando Mendoza. Go back to last year's game in Happy Valley, where Penn State had Oregon on the ropes after a 3-0 start to the season. Imagine being told James Franklin would get fired a few weeks later, Matt Campbell would be taking over at Penn State. Lot of changes for the Nittany Lions, but they landed a top flight coach in Campbell. Here he is on why it was the right fit.
4: I think for the last 6 months, we've been reminded why it was such a great fit for us at Penn State. I think the history, what it means to play there, but how you do it, the integrity, the character in the class, in its finest moments, what Penn State football has stood for, really resonated with myself and certainly my background. So it really had to be a perfect fit, and that's really why.
1: Campbell had tons of success at Iowa State, the most single season and career wins in school history. Could Penn State surprise some people this year? ESPN's college football writer Heather Dinich, she thinks so.
5: I asked him specifically what is different about this year in terms of being able to handle the pressure and expectations, and he said one is the alignment within the entire athletic department all the way up to the university president. But he also expanded on having a roster being able to compete. He said he'd put his two running backs up against anybody else in the country. He's got 15 starters back, 9 on offense, including quarterback Jaden Maiava. But the last thing he told me was that he has changed. He's better as a head coach today than he was when he was at Oklahoma and he was learning on the fly how to be a head coach. And he said it's different coaching at USC because the program is different, and he's learned how to be the head coach at USC.
1: Yeah, Penn State and USC both active in the portal. Penn State bringing in 38 new players, second most in the Big Ten. Sports Center all night here on ESPN Radio, the ESPN app, Sirius XM Channel 80. The dust settling after LeBron James made his decision to head to Philadelphia. Warriors made their pitch, didn't work out. Draymond Green done recruiting and now re-signing. 1 year, $27 million deal to return to the Warriors. Green's 14-season run with the team's second longest active streak for a player in the NBA, behind only teammate Steph Curry. ESPN's Shams Charania on the impact LeBron had on Draymond.
6: This contract that Draymond Green is signing, this 1 year, $27.7 million, it's the same player option that he declined, the same contract that he passed on and opted out of before the start of free agency. It was a good faith measure that Draymond Green did with the Warriors to give them an opportunity to pursue LeBron James and potentially Anthony Davis. And if they had gotten LeBron James, Draymond Green potentially was in line for a three-year deal at about $20 million per year. The Warriors struck out. Now they bring Draymond Green back here on Tuesday on the same deal. This becomes basically a prove-it one-year type deal and sets up a major season for Draymond Green this upcoming year in the Bay.
1: Yeah, Green finished with the second worst offensive net points last season in the NBA. He averaged 5.5 rebounds per game, as few as since 2013-14. He averaged 5.5 assists per game last season, his fewest since 2014-15. Up next, training camp's getting going in the NFL. Jerry Jones, microphone, can't miss it. This is SportsCenter All Night.
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7: Gone! 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Ben Rice!
0: Ben Rice leads the injury-plagued Yankees to the north side to face Alex Bregman and the Chicago Cubs. 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
1: The Yankees take down the White Sox to close the gap in the AL East. New deal for Jalen Carter with the Eagles. Big Ten Media Days underway in Chicago. Big night for Caitlin Clark and the Fever. And all the latest from NFL training camps.
2: Cowboys training camp means the clock is ticking on breaking that Super Bowl drought. Going into this training camp, a lot less drama surrounding the Cowboys.
3: I have been guilty of stirring it up, and you guys help me. But I do like the perception that we've had a quite uneventful offseason.
4: Jones is also making very clear he is willing to deal a top pick if that is to get somebody who can put this Cowboys roster over the edge.
5: If the defense is average, with the offense playing the way it did last year, that's a playoff football team.
1: Quiet, uneventful, those words and the Cowboys don't usually go together. It's becoming appointment audio. First day of camp, Cowboys owner and GM Jerry Jones opening remarks. Dallas coming off a 7-9-1 season where the offense was really good, defense not so much. Can they finally get back to a conference championship game? Jones on the pressure for his team to find success this season.
3: Yes. Yes, I do. For all the obvious reasons, we've got certain things in place here that won't stay in place. Now, I personally think that when you haven't done it before, when you're not necessarily young, you just haven't done it before, I think that is a huge value to your associates. I think that you not ever being some of the things you've always wanted to do. And I think we're going to get a lot of that. Obviously, it's a great thing to have experience of somebody that's done something for 20 years. But that is a good pressure to be involved with a group that has really, they can do something they haven't been a part of.
1: And they have not been a part of reaching the conference championship game. 30-season drought, the longest in franchise history, longest active drought for any NFC team. Is that the benchmark heading in to this season for the Cowboys? Jerry, what would make this season a success?
3: Oh, I think to contend for a Super Bowl, which would, if you contend, you got a real chance of being in it and being in the game. I think those are the kinds of things that I don't believe are an outlandish or a reach to expect. And so that's a successful season. I expect us to be significantly improved defensively, significantly improved. And I actually expect us to improve over on the offense. And I expect the enthusiasm that Coach has talked about here to be contagious on the field. And if something like that happened, you can have somebody get in the big hunt and get in the deal that maybe a lot of people didn't think were ready for it. So let me just say this. There's no way that I would do anything that would delay until next year or the next year to try to get to a Super Bowl this year. I feel that good about what we're starting with.
1: Yeah, no doubt it was a struggle for the Dallas defense a year ago. Cowboys did add to that defense before the trade deadline last season, bringing in Quinnen Williams from the Jets, but it did not turn things around. They were the only team to allow 30 points per game last season. So is there help on the horizon for Jerry and that Dallas defense? He says that he's open to making a move and even foregoing some future capital.
3: Candidly, I'd be very interested. I'd give up future to add substantive to where we are today as to a player, to give you an idea about would I invest something substantive to get the right kind of deal to improve us opening day. I would. I feel that good about this team this year. And, of course, you know that I haven't seen this team play together. And so, but in general, looking ahead, I think we've got a chance to be worthy of spending some future if we saw an opportunity. Yesterday, I talked about a situation yesterday with another team and another owner. Yesterday.
1: Yeah, one positive from last season for Dallas, and maybe something that they feel better about making a move because of, is Dak Prescott. He started all 17 games last season, threw a career-high 600 passes, finishing with 30 touchdowns to just 10 picks, fifth in the NFL in total QBR last season. In year one under Brian Schottenheimer, Dak's former head coach Mike McCarthy reuniting with his old QB in Pittsburgh.
6: Aaron Rodgers says he is done after this year.
7: I think you're going to get whatever Aaron Rodgers has left.
8: And I don't believe he's going to be backtracking on that. I think that's it.
1: Steelers made the playoffs for a third straight season in 2025, still searching for that playoff win. For the first time in what feels like forever, it's a new head coach for the Steelers, still named Mike, but it's McCarthy, not Tomlin. Aaron Rodgers returning for a second season in Pittsburgh will be his last in the NFL. Rodgers on his status and thought process going in to another NFL season.
9: Yeah, this is it.
10: You know, I guess why, what is it, why is this it?
9: I thought last year might be it. And then Mike got hired and I talked to the wife and she said, you can do one more year. So I said, well, see if it works out. And then it kind of all came together.
1: So one more year it is. Steelers revamped their receiver room for Rodgers, adding Michael Pittman Jr. in a trade with the Colts. Still have DK Metcalf on the top of the depth chart. Metcalf on playing with Rodgers in his final season.
11: I mean, people just say things at the beginning of the year, not knowing, you know, how a year could go. He may not even get hit or touched this year and may say, hey, let's go out there and do another one. So, I mean, it just puts a weight off his back. Like, you know, he's just out there playing free, enjoying possibly his last year with his teammates, with a couple of close friends that he's made over the past 2 years. So I think it's just a lot of weight off his shoulders right now. He's just going out there playing free.
1: Metcalf finished last year for the Steelers, 59 catches, 850 yards, 6 touchdowns. All other receivers combined for Pittsburgh, 77 catches, 866 yards, and 7 touchdowns. They're hoping for someone to help DK out. SportsCenter all night here on ESPN Radio, the ESPN app, SiriusXM Channel 80. Nick DeLuca here with you. FPI anticipating a tight race in the AFC West. Just doesn't think much of the Raiders. Just a 2% chance to win the division, a 6% chance to make the playoffs in year one for Clint Kubiak as their head coach, breaking in first overall pick Fernando Mendoza. Also have Kirk Cousins in the room as well. Cousins spending 3 years with Kubiak back in Minnesota from 2019 to 2021 when he was the Vikings quarterbacks coach and then offensive coordinator. Kubiak on the plan at quarterback with Kirk and Mendoza in the room.
12: There's battles everywhere on the roster. So it's important for me to be fair to the players is to put the best player out there. When we go out to practice tomorrow, Kirk Cousins is the starting quarterback. He's the guy. And he's going to get a ton of reps. And he deserves them because he's played really good football. But I want Fernando and I want Aiden to push him.
1: Does bear mentioning the previous 6 quarterbacks taken first overall started in week 1 of their rookie season. Baker Mayfield, the last that did not. He started 13 of Cleveland's 16 games back in 2018. One of those top picks, Kyler Murray, he's getting settled in Minnesota after signing with the Vikings, will compete with first-rounder J.J. McCarthy for the starting job. Vikings head coach Kevin O'Connell on his plan to split camp reps.
13: Both Kyler and J.J. will take reps with the first team. They'll also take reps with the second group, and I think that gives different layers to the evaluation as well. We want, you know, we want an elevator at the quarterback position, and in many ways doing that in this system is kind of a do-your-job mentality, which is, you know, running the show, throwing completions, and just showing the ability to execute our offense with comfort. And that offense is an evolving thing, and we're excited about what this year's offense could look like.
1: Minnesota missing the playoffs after going 14-3 in 2024. Did go on that 5-game winning streak to wrap up the year 9-8. 3 different quarterbacks starting multiple games for the Vikings last season. Back to Tuesday baseball. The Marlins finally found a win on Monday night to open their series against the Phillies, snapping a franchise record 12-game losing streak with three runs in the ninth against one of the best closers in baseball. Go figure. Pick it up in the first with some power from Kyle Stowers.
14: 1-1 to Stowers. He drives high in the air out to right center field. De La Cruz and Crawford are back on the warning track at the wall. Crawford leaps up, and it's gone. Sneaks right over his leaping glove. And there is the National League leading 26th home run against Aaron Nola. For Kyle, it's his 14th, and he opens scoring. 1-0, bottom one.
1: Homer problems continuing for Nola, but it was the only mistake he made in 5 2/3. Unfortunately for him, Sandy Alcantara was even better. 7 shutout, 5 strikeouts to set up the pen. Then Pete Fairbanks closed it out.
15: This would be such an impressive win if they were able to finish this bad boy off.
14: 0-2. Is cut on and missed. 98 high and tight. Sosa cuts underneath it. Is the job. You remember 12? I don't. That's a two-game winning streak, baby.
15: Outstanding game today.
1: 104.3 WQAM on the calls. Marlins win their second straight after dropping a dozen in a row. First time winning back-to-back games since they won 6 straight from July 3rd through the 9th. A chance to go for the sweep on Wednesday afternoon. The Phillies lose their 4th straight series. It's the second longest active streak in the majors. The Cubs in the top wild card spot in the NL, finding some rhythm to close July. No problem against the Cards in St. Louis.
16: 2 outs, 2 on, both in scoring position. Happ drives one in the air to right, going back. Walker still going back. It's off his glove and off the fence. 2 runs will score. Happ will have a double. Cubs lead 2-0.
1: Cubs Radio Network 10-2 your final. Cubs 9-4 in their last 13, 27-12 in their last 39. That is the second best record in the majors since June 11th, only behind the red hot Red Sox. Trying to continue their success in Sacramento, taking on the A's, but Brian Servin was serving a homer.
17: 1-2 pitch. That's a fly ball to center field. Rafaela going back to the track at the wall. It's gone! Ryan Servin, a 2-run homer to center field. The A's lead 3-0 on a shot in the A's catcher.
1: Talk 650 KSTE. Red Sox fall 4-3. The loss snapping their 10-game road winning streak, the second longest in a season in franchise history. Tommy White for the A's, 4-for-4, scored twice. He is the fourth player over the last 100 years with multiple four-hit games in his first 10 career games played. Guardians and Reds in the Battle of Ohio, opening up a doubleheader on Tuesday. Cleveland facing All-Star Chase Burns in Game 1. Figured offense would be at a premium. Well, think again. Kyle Manzardo with a grand slam for Cleveland. First of his career, first allowed by Burns, not helped by some of the defense behind him either. Gave up 5 runs, matching a season high. Only 1 earned. Reds would come back to tie it. Cleveland offense jump-started by the grand slam, but went to small ball late. Brian Rocchio delivered with a safety squeeze to put the Guardians in front 6-5. That score would hold. They hang on to take the opener. In Game 2, J.J. Bleda opening the scoring.
14: Swung on, ripped down the line and deep to right and gone. J.J. Bleda on a 3-1 pitch lasers one out of here to right, and the Reds strike first tonight. 1-0 in the first inning.
1: 700 WLW, Bleda 1-for-3 with his 18th home run of the season, 5th homer in his last 15. Guardians shut out in Game 2, 2-0, the final, third time Cleveland has been shut out in their last four. They are 1-6 in their last seven after a 7-2 stretch. Trade deadline just under a week away. One of the more intriguing storylines playing out right now. Will the Tigers trade Tarek Skubal? Entered four games out of a playoff spot and had lost three straight entering Tuesday. Took care of the Orioles pretty quickly.
18: Now long fly ball down the left field line up the bat of Valencia. Gone! It's like slow pitch softball, and it's really hard to hit sometimes. Eduardo Valencia, no problem, second home run of the night. Wow. His fourth in the major leagues in 17 at-bats.
1: Yeah, how about that introduction to the big leagues? 14-0 your final, the call from 97-1, the ticket. The Tigers, just the second team in the modern era to shut out an opponent and score in every inning. So, they get the win. Are they doing enough to think about trading Skubal or hanging on to him? What's the deadline plan? ESPN's Jeff Passan on the balance that the Tigers have to strike.
19: It seems like every contender these days needs a catcher. The Yankees, the Red Sox, the Rays, the Texas Rangers, even the Dodgers looking for a backup. And there's a plethora of options. If you're looking just in the rental market, Ryan Jeffers with Minnesota is available, as is Tyler Stevenson with the Cincinnati Reds. If you want to go a little bit longer term, Hunter Goodman with Colorado, 30-plus home runs. The price is high there. Adley Rutschman got another year and change before he's a free agent. Price is high there, too. The Los Angeles Angels, on the other hand, are an interesting group and the team that a lot of those big swings are focused on right now, because John Mozeliak, the interim general manager, needs to make a decision. Does he trade Zach Neto? Does he trade Reed Detmers? Does he trade Jose Soriano? Is it all three? Is it one? Is it two? Or is it none? That remains to be seen. And the teams that we know are dealing, the New York Mets and the San Francisco Giants. And the Mets might have the most trades of any team by the end of the deadline, whether it's Clay Holmes, Freddie Peralta, Luke Weaver, Tyrone Taylor, Luis Robert. You can go on and on about the guys who can move there. And with the San Francisco Giants, you know it's going to be Luis Arraez. You know it's going to be Robbie Ray. Beyond that, Casey Schmidt, who was on the market, went on the injured list today. That's taking him out of it. But the Giants are just looking to recoup anything, much like the Mets guys, from this lost season that both teams have had.
1: Yeah, shaping up to be a fascinating trade deadline. Up next, volume up for Tuesday Top Sound. 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
1: 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Lots of Tuesday action in baseball. Headlines are top sound of the night.
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0: Number 5.
1: Set for some Tuesday top sound on a busy day in baseball. Start in L.A. where Shohei Ohtani began the game with a bang on AM 570 L.A. Sports.
4: The 2-2 is a high fly ball to center field. It's on its way and it is gone. Shohei Ohtani, his 23rd home run of the season, and with one swing of the bat, the Dodgers won, and the Mariners nothing.
0: Number 4.
1: The Guardians trying to close a win in Cincinnati. Angel Martinez laying out for a W on WTAM 1100.
5: The next pitch, swung on, line to right field. Coming on, diving Martinez, he made the catch! Ball game! A great diving catch in right field by Angel Martinez. And Cleveland takes game one today on the banks of the Ohio River.
0: Number 3.
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6: A high fly ball to right center field. Approaching the wall. And it's tied! It's tied! This game is tied! B-Ray has tied it with a home run! Unbelievable, Bucks! The unbelievable Bucks have tied it in the ninth inning!
0: Number 2.
1: In Minnesota, the Twins walk-off winners on the Treasure Island Baseball Network.
7: Swung on and hit high in the air. Deep right center field. It's got a chance, Thomas, at the wall, and it is off the wall, and it bounces by both fielders. Caratini scores. Lee's got a score. Royce Lewis has tripled home the winning runs, and the Minnesota Twins are back to 500 in the most dramatic fashion of all.
0: Number 1.
1: And our top sound from Cincinnati, Dane Meyers flashing leather to end it on 700 WLW.
5: Swung on in the air, right center field and deep. Back goes the center fielder, leaping at the wall. It is caught! Oh, I don't believe it! What a catch by Dane Meyers! Leaping into the wall in right center field. Meyers makes a sensational catch to save the game.
1: Yeah, lots of really good stuff. Shohei Ohtani, another leadoff homer. Not enough. Mariners take their opener in the series 7-6. Busy night in the WNBA. Start with a big-time performance from Caitlin Clark. The Fever over the Storm, 105-95. Clark scoring 32. Kelsey Mitchell adding 28. Clark 9 of 14 from the field. 4 3-pointers made. All 10 of her free throws, adding 7 assists. 9th time she scored 30-plus with 5 assists. Happened only 8 other times in the team's history. The Liberty get a win over the Sparks, 113-109. Brianna Stewart had 29 points. Sabrina Ionescu scoring 27. Stewart made 11 of 19 shots, scored 19 points in the second half after the Liberty were down 3 at the break. She added 7 assists, 4 rebounds, and 4 steals as well. Up next, big Tuesday in baseball. Training camps underway in the NFL. This is SportsCenter All Night here on ESPN Radio.
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21: Chopped over the head and into the outfield. A base hit for Schumann. Grisham scores. Volpe scores.
0: Jalen Carter and the Eagles agree to a new deal.
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24: Here's Clark. Deep three. It is good!
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25: 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Nick DeLuca here with you from our 7 Hudson Square studios in the heart of New York City. End of July, have all 32 teams at training camp in the NFL. College football coming up as well. Couple of big money deals. NBA offseason winding down. WNBA action as well, but start with the final few days before the baseball trade deadline. Teams trying to put themselves in position to make a move and a run. Yankees just hoping to get healthy. It's been a really tough stretch with all the injuries. Still no Judge, no Stanton. Cody Bellinger going on the IL over the weekend, looking for another win against the White Sox on Tuesday. Had to go to the bottom of the order for some production.
21: Chopped over the head and into the outfield. A base hit for Schumann. Grisham scores. Volpe scores. It's a two-run double for Schumann, and the Yankees lead 3-0.
25: Yeah, that call from the Yes Network. Schumann, two-run double, the big blow in a 3-2 Yankees win. All the offense that Gerrit Cole needed. Six innings, seven strikeouts, his third start this season, going six scoreless in his first since May 27th against the Royals. The Yankees clinched the season series against the White Sox for a third straight year, have not lost more than one game in a season against Chicago since 2023. So the Yankees win, chance to potentially gain ground on the Rays in the AL East. Tampa winners of three straight, hosting the Rangers after taking three of four from the Mariners. Texas taking an early lead. Austin wins, adding on.
1: 2-1, the pitch. Wind swings, it's a high drive to left field, down the line, hooking towards the pole, that ball is out of here! Austin wins a solo home run, and the Rangers increase their lead, it's 3-1.
25: 105-3, the fan on the call, wins first home run of the season, his first RBI of the season. He had been 4-for-53 with the A's and the Braves before signing with the Rangers as a minor league free agent on June 23rd. He homers in his second start with Texas. Cal Quantrill was sharp on the mound, holding the Rays to just two hits through five and a

0: outs, though, not going away. Down to their final three outs in the ninth, Brandon Lau bringing the Bucks within one.
1: The pitch. Fly ball to right field. Hit deep. It's a no-doubter. Brandon Lau says, "Paddle, clear the deck." Cannonball coming. So are the Buccos coming. His 22nd. It's a one-run game in the ninth inning. They trail 6-5.
0: Yeah, one-run game. Anything can happen. And lightning struck twice.
1: And a high fly ball to right center field, approaching the wall, and it's tied! It's tied! This game is tied! D-Ray has tied it with a home run! Unbelievable, Bucks! The unbelievable Bucks have tied it in the ninth inning! His 15th! It's Bedlam in the Berg!
0: Those calls on Sports Radio 93.7, the Fan. Diamondbacks led 6-0 entering the eighth inning. They were 56-1 in franchise history when leading by 6-plus runs in the eighth inning or later. Their lone loss came in 2009 against the Padres. Off to extras. It took 12 innings. James McCann finding another big hit for Arizona.
2: McCann into right field. That'll get down for a base hit. Locklear scores. James McCann, his fourth hit of the night, gives the Diamondbacks an 8-7 lead in the 12th.
3: That's all you need. You have to get that run. They were living dangerously. Got bailed out in the bottom of the 11th.
0: Arizona Sports 98.7 FM. McCann 4-for-6, tying the most hits in a game in his career. Fourth go-ahead RBI in extra innings in his first since July of 2021. The Diamondbacks, after losing the lead late, they hang on to win it 8-7. Arizona breaking a tie with Pittsburgh for the third spot in the NL wildcard race, and they snap a three-game losing streak and a wild one. Sports Center all night here on ESPN Radio, the ESPN app, Sirius XM Channel 80, ESPN Radio, presented by Progressive Insurance. Nick DeLuca here with you. Final few days of July, it's that time of year. Training camps across the NFL getting going. All 32 teams having their veterans report on Tuesday. Has not exactly been a seamless start in San Francisco. Niners coach Kyle Shanahan suffered significant injuries in a car crash during his summer break in mid-July. Broke his nose, three ribs, his hands, suffered a concussion when he collided with an SUV. Said it had occurred as a result of him dropping his phone and taking his eyes off the road when speaking with reporters. For the first time post-crash, ESPN Niners reporter Nick Wagoner on Shanahan's version of events.
4: First of all, Kyle Shanahan was very emotional today, speaking about this accident for the first time since he suffered it. And the one thing he wanted to make clear to everyone is that this accident was his fault. Let me run you through the timeline real quick, Kevin. I got a text message this morning that said, "How fast can you get to Levi's Stadium? Kyle wants to clarify some things." So that was spurred on by that collision report, which indicated that the 21-year-old female driver was at fault. Kyle Shanahan wanted to correct that. We looked into further why that report was incorrect. The Palo Alto Police Department tells me this afternoon that it was a clerical error on their end. They are in the process of correcting it, where they just simply assigned the blame to the wrong person when clicking a button. Shanahan then went into the details of the accident, said he was driving about 20 miles per hour. He reached down between the seats because his phone fell down there. When he looked back up, he took his eyes off the road for a couple of seconds. It was too late to swerve. He hit a 21-year-old female driver head-on, suffering all the injuries that he had, and not least of which, of course, is that concussion, which is still lingering and keeping him away from full-time duties right now.
0: Yeah, scary situation. As for Shanahan's continued recovery, Wagner on the path ahead.
4: He actually showed us at one point in the conversation a photo of him from the night that it happened. He spent about 8 to 10 hours at Stanford Hospital. There was plastic surgery involved. And I can tell you, it was a pretty gruesome issue. But he's mostly healing up right now, Kevin. A lot of the body wounds and bruises and things like that, he has gotten over. But there are a couple things that are still issues. First of all, he is wearing a cast on his left hand. He's hoping to get that off here in the near future. And then the concussion, he says, it's mostly fatigue. He's having trouble staying focused.

0: focus for long periods of time, particularly when trying to watch film in the limited duties that he's doing right now. He said he'd love to put a date on when he's going to be back full time, but he can't do that just yet, and nothing until he gets cleared from what the Niners are calling a concussion protocol, similar to what their players have to go through.
1: Yeah, wishing coach and everyone involved a speedy recovery. Scary situation right there.
2: Baker Mayfield reported to Bucs camp, doesn't have the new deal he wants.
3: Baker's not happy, like Vita Vea, but Baker right now is going to bet on himself.
4: These are two big names to pay attention to, just because I think that they're a contender in the NFC if they stay healthy.
1: Yeah, anything but smooth sailing for the Buccaneers to kick off camp in Tampa. Had their streak of four straight division titles snapped last season after going 2-7 down the stretch. Still the odds-on favorite to win the division this year. Doesn't help when you have contract question marks surrounding your best two players. Quarterback Baker Mayfield reporting to camp despite not having a deal in place, said he wouldn't negotiate once camp started. ESPN's Adam Schefter on the latest with Baker's contracts.
3: Baker Mayfield essentially issued a soft deadline or a hard deadline of the start of training camp for a new deal, and said if he didn't have a new deal in place by the time training camp began, he would not talk during the season. Now, apparently, talks are off. He's going to play this year out. He's scheduled to become a free agent after the season. The Buccaneers have their franchise tag available. Hard to imagine they would just let Baker Mayfield walk as a free agent, but that's down the line. There is the season to get through. There'll be a lot on the line. And usually when Baker has a chip on his shoulder and something to prove, usually that brings out the best in him. And I think that's what he's hoping for this year.
1: Yeah, see if it does. Of course, no more Mike Evans this year for Tampa Bay. He's off to San Francisco. Mayfield working with the new offensive coordinator and Zach Robinson coming over from Atlanta. But still a lot of talent on this roster. ESPN's Dan Orlovsky says this team is too good to have this drama.
4: I think Tampa's a legit contender. I think their roster is very good in the NFC. And so these are two huge names that you have to keep and keep healthy and keep happy. Baker's going to be there. Obviously, Baker's going to play. Baker's going to play at a high level. He's a guy that's played, you know, top 10 quarterback for the past three seasons. The Vita Vea situation is interesting because it is a lot of money. He is on the plus 30 side. If I'm Tampa, I'm certainly doing everything I can to try to keep him. But if I am a team like the Buffalo Bills or the Baltimore Ravens, who don't know exactly what's happening with Justin Matabike, the Chicago Bears, who I believe need to improve their defensive line, the Detroit Lions, I think at least you have to make the call to Tampa to see exactly where it is or how much money. They're separate, but these are two big names to pay attention to, just because I think that they're a contender in the NFC to be an NFC championship game if they stay healthy.
1: Yeah, and see if they can resolve those contract questions. Buccaneers plus 164 to win the NFC South on DraftKings. That is the best mark in the division. The Eagles are the odds-on favorites to win the NFC East. Locked in a key piece to their defense on Tuesday, signing former first-round pick Jalen Carter to a four-year, $152 million extension. It's worth up to $160 million. ESPN's Adam Schefter on Carter and the Eagles getting a deal done.
3: This is a situation where the Philadelphia Eagles have prioritized fortifying their defense with young talent that they can have in Philadelphia for a while. Earlier this offseason, they re-signed their defensive tackle, Jordan Davis. Now, they've re-signed Jalen Carter to a record-breaking deal that makes him the highest-paid defensive tackle in NFL history. And this could be just a warm-up for what's ahead next offseason, when both Quinyon Mitchell and Cooper DeJean, two standout defensive backs, both will be eligible for contract extensions. The cost of drafting as well as the Eagles have is having to pay those players and pay them before they become free agents. But the Eagles took what is sometimes a dominant defensive tackle, Jalen Carter, and took him off the market today. The conversations had been going on. They had gotten closer and closer. And as we get closer to teams actually being on field, you're seeing deals get done.
1: Yeah, these are big numbers. 4 years, $152 million, including $106 million guaranteed. Contract is the richest for a defensive tackle in NFL history, and guaranteed money and average annual value at $38 million. ESPN's Dan Orlovsky on Carter cashing in.
4: Huge for Philadelphia. Go back to when he was drafted by them. The slide in the draft, and they're banking on the people and their culture. We want to draft this player. We think he's a game changer. They're doubling down by giving him this contract. They believe they have the right people in the building to make sure that not only on the field he continues to dominate, but off the field he continues to go about his business in the right way. This should be a top five defense in the NFL again, and certainly one of the best defensive lines. Jordan Davis gets locked up. Now they're locking up Jalen Carter, Nolan Smith, Sterdale, Ojomo.
5: Yes.
4: They trade for Jonathan Grenard. So this is a defense, at least defensive line, that should look a lot like the one that you got to watch a lot in 2024 that led the NFL in sacks and led them to a Super Bowl win. It's a massive deal. You're banking on that he will continue to be healthy and the dominant player that he has been since they drafted him.
1: Lot of talent on that Philadelphia defense. Carter leading the charge, has been named a Pro Bowler each of the last two seasons. ESPN's Herm Edwards on Carter's defensive impact.
6: He's a disruptor. I mean, he can blow things up inside. I mean, and that's the scary part. You got to double him. You can't allow him to just try to single up on him, because he can make things very, very bad for offenses. So, you know, they needed to get him, obviously. This is a big part of their team when you think about the Eagles.
1: Carter has 13 and a half sacks, 37 quarterback hits in his first 3 years in the league, down year last year dealing with injury. Eagles hoping they'll see that guy that was a game wrecker in the Super Bowl this upcoming year. Coming up, college football around the corner. Can the Big Ten continue to dominate? And Draymond, back to the Bay. 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
1: 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We are around a month away from the kickoff of college football season, and no one has had a better run over the last few years than the Big Ten, the conference taking home a third straight national title last season when Indiana claimed the crown. Ohio State winning in 2024, Michigan champs in 2023. Second conference to produce three different national champions in a three-year stretch, joining the SEC from 2007 to 2010 and again from 2019 through 2021. Even with all the success, still lots of questions about the landscape of the sport. Big Ten Commissioner Tony Petitti on the conference working with the SEC on potential playoff expansion.
2: I mean, he's been public about certain preferences he has, but he's committed himself to doing the work around all formats. And we've done the same thing. We have strong opinions about where the right path is. I think there's been an evolution since we were here last year about how people feel about 24 at this point. And we've made adjustments in our league. We were focused on automatic qualifiers. We're not focused on that anymore. We're looking at, you know, the committee picking the field of 24. We feel that that ultimately will still unlock the power of scheduling that we want. So we work every day with it. I think the path is you've got to be able to do this in a way that allows you to not play championship games. There's obviously significant economic value in our championship games across the P4. And so we've got to understand where that is. And if we can find the value, then I think it just changes the tone of the conversations.
1: Yeah, day one of Media Day in Chicago on Tuesday, getting the latest from Illinois, Iowa, Penn State, Rutgers, USC, and Wisconsin. It has been an odyssey for Lincoln Riley entering year five at USC. Won 11 games with Caleb Williams in year one, has failed to reach 10 each of the last 3 years. Riley on the expectations for SoCal this season.
3: Now, I've said this, you know, multiple times. I mean, the only two places that I've been at a head coach at were blue blood schools that had the highest of expectations. So honestly, I've really known anything different. You know, we're a product of our own experiences, and that's been mine. And so every year, I expect to win. I expect us to win. I expect us to compete for and win championships, and that doesn't change. I do though. Certainly, will give you what has changed is I do believe we're more equipped than at any point in the previous few years.
1: Riley led Oklahoma to the CFP three times in 5 years as the Sooners head coach, has yet to reach the playoff at UFC. Does have Jaden Maiava back, which should help. Second in the FBS in total QBR last season, behind only Heisman Trophy winner Fernando Mendoza. Go back to last year's game in Happy Valley, where Penn State had Oregon on the ropes after a 3-0 start to the season. Imagine being told James Franklin would get fired a few weeks later, Matt Campbell would be taking over at Penn State. A lot of changes for the Nittany Lions, but they landed a top flight coach in Campbell. Here he is on why it was the right fit.
4: I think for the last 6 months, we've been reminded why it was such a great fit for us at Penn State. I think the history, what it means to play there, but how you do it, the integrity, the character in the class, in its finest moments, what Penn State football has stood for, really resonated with myself and certainly my background. So it really had to be a perfect fit, and that's really why.
1: Campbell had tons of success at Iowa State, the most single season in career wins in school history. Could Penn State surprise some people this year? ESPN's college football writer Heather Dinich.
5: This is a team that could be a surprise contender for the college football playoff because the schedule is so manageable. Penn State doesn't play Ohio State. They don't play Indiana or Oregon. And they don't have a Power Four non-conference opponent on the schedule. It's the 62nd toughest schedule in the country, which means they've got to beat USC. They've got to beat Michigan. They've got to put up some style points against those other opponents. But Matt Campbell told me earlier this year that they have talent on this team. They have special players on this team. But in order to be one of those sneaky contenders, they've got to put it all together and be able to handle adversity. Because no matter how easy the schedule might look on paper, there will be obstacles that come their way.
1: Yeah, Penn State and USC both active in the portal. Penn State bringing in 38 new players, second most in the Big Ten. Sports Center all night here on ESPN Radio, the ESPN app, Sirius XM Channel 80. The dust settling after LeBron James made his decision to head to Philadelphia. Warriors made their pitch, didn't work out. Draymond Green done recruiting and now re-signing. 1 year, $27 million deal to return to the Warriors. Green's 14-season run with the team's second longest active streak for a player in the NBA, behind only teammate Steph Curry. ESPN's Shams Charania on the impact LeBron had on Draymond.
6: This contract that Draymond Green is signing, this 1 year, $27.7 million, it's the same player option that he declined, the same contract that he passed on and opted out of before the start of free agency. It was a good faith measure that Draymond Green did with the Warriors to give them an opportunity to pursue LeBron James and potentially Anthony Davis. And if they had gotten LeBron James, Draymond Green potentially was in line for a three-year deal at about $20 million per year. The Warriors struck out. Now they bring Draymond Green back here on Tuesday on the same deal. This becomes basically a prove-it one-year type deal and sets up a major season for Draymond Green this upcoming year in the Bay.
1: Yeah, Green finished with the second worst offensive net points last season in the NBA. He averaged 5.5 rebounds per game, as few as since 2013-14. He averaged 5.5 assists per game last season, his fewest since 2014-15. Up next, training camps getting going in the NFL. Jerry Jones, microphone, can't miss it. This is SportsCenter All Night.
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1: The Yankees take down the White Sox to close the gap in the AL East. New deal for Jalen Carter with the Eagles. Big Ten Media Days underway in Chicago. Big night for Caitlin Clark and the Fever. And all the latest from NFL training camps.
2: Cowboys training camp means the clock is ticking on breaking that Super Bowl drought. Going into this training camp, a lot less drama surrounding the Cowboys.
3: I have been guilty of stirring it up, and you guys helped me. But I do like the perception that we've had a quite uneventful offseason.
4: Jones is also making very clear he is willing to deal a top pick if that is to get somebody who can put this Cowboys roster over the edge.
5: If the defense is average, with the offense playing the way it did last year, that's a playoff football team.
1: Quiet, uneventful, those words and the Cowboys don't usually go together. It's becoming appointment audio. First day of camp, Cowboys owner and GM Jerry Jones opening remarks. Dallas coming off a 7-9-1 season where the offense was really good, defense not so much. Can they finally get back to a conference championship game? Jones on the pressure for his team to find success this season.
3: Yes, I do. For all the obvious reasons, we've got certain things in place here that won't stay in place. Now, I personally think that when you haven't done it before, when you're not necessarily young, you just haven't done it before, I think that is a huge value to your associates. I think that you not ever being some of the things you've always wanted to do. And I think we're going to get a lot of that. Obviously, it's a great thing to have experience of somebody that's done something for 20 years. But that is a good pressure to be involved with a group that has really, they can do something they haven't been a part of.
1: And they have not been a part of reaching the conference championship game, 30-season drought, the longest in franchise history, longest active drought for any NFC team. Is that the benchmark heading in to this season for the Cowboys? Jerry, what would make this season a success?
3: Oh, I think to contend for a Super Bowl, which would, if you contend, you got a real chance of being in it and being in the game. I think those are the kinds of things that I don't believe are an outlandish or a reach to expect. And so that's a successful season. I expect us to be significantly improved defensively, significantly improved. And I actually expect us to improve over on the offense. And I expect the enthusiasm that Coach has talked about here to be contagious on the field. And if something like that happened, you can have somebody get in the big hunt and get in the deal that maybe a lot of people didn't think were ready for. So let me just say this. There's no way that I would do anything that would delay until next year or the next year to try to get to a Super Bowl this year. I feel that good about what we're starting with.
1: Yeah, no doubt it was a struggle for the Dallas defense a year ago. Cowboys did add to that defense before the trade deadline last season, bringing in Quinnen Williams from the Jets, but it did not turn things around. They were the only team to allow 30 points per game last season. So is there help on the horizon for Jerry and that Dallas defense? He says that he's open to making a move and even foregoing some future capital.
3: Candidly, I'd be very interested. I'd give up future to add substantive to where we are today as to a player, to give you an idea about would I invest something substantive to get the right kind of deal to improve us opening day. I would. I feel that good about this team this year. And, of course, you know that I haven't seen this team play together. And so, but in general, looking ahead, I think we've got a chance to be worthy of spending some future if we saw an opportunity. Yesterday, I talked about a situation yesterday with another team and another owner. Yesterday.
1: Yeah, one positive from last season for Dallas, and maybe something that they feel better about making a move because of, is Dak Prescott. He started all 17 games last season through a career-high 600 passes, finishing with 30 touchdowns to just 10 picks, fifth in the NFL in total QBR last season. In year one under Brian Schottenheimer, Dak's former head coach Mike McCarthy reuniting with his old QB in Pittsburgh.
6: Aaron Rodgers says he is done after this year.
7: I think you're going to get whatever Aaron Rodgers has left.
8: And I don't believe he's going to be backtracking on that. I think that's it.
1: Steelers made the playoffs for a third straight season in 2025, still searching for that playoff win. For the first time in what feels like forever, it's a new head coach for the Steelers, still named Mike, but it's McCarthy, not Tomlin. Aaron Rodgers returning for a second season in Pittsburgh will be his last in the NFL. Rodgers on his status and thought process going in to another NFL season.
9: Yeah, this is it.
10: You know, I guess why, what is it, why is this it?
9: I thought last year might be it. And then Mike got hired and I talked to the wife and she said, you can do one more year. So I said, well, see if it works out. And then it kind of all came together.
1: So one more year it is. Steelers revamped their receiver room for Rodgers, adding Michael Pittman Jr. in a trade with the Colts. Still have DK Metcalf on the top of the depth chart. Metcalf on playing with Rodgers in his final season.
11: I mean, people just say things at the beginning of the year, not knowing, you know, how a year could go. He may not even get hit or touched this year and may say, hey, let's go out there and do another one. So, I mean, it just puts a weight off his back. Like, you know, he's just out there playing free, enjoying possibly his last year with his teammates, with a couple of close friends that he's made over the past 2 years. So I think it's just a lot of weight off his shoulders right now. He's just going out there playing free.
1: Metcalf finished last year for the Steelers, 59 catches, 850 yards, 6 touchdowns. All other receivers combined for Pittsburgh, 77 catches, 866 yards, and 7 touchdowns. They're hoping for someone to help DK out. SportsCenter all night here on ESPN Radio, the ESPN app, Sirius XM Channel 80. Nick DeLuca here with you. FPI anticipating a tight race in the AFC West. Just doesn't think much of the Raiders. Just a 2% chance to win the division, a 6% chance to make the playoffs in year one for Clint Kubiak as their head coach, breaking in first overall pick Fernando Mendoza. Also have Kirk Cousins in the room as well. Cousins spending 3 years with Kubiak back in Minnesota from 2019 to 2021 when he was the Vikings quarterbacks coach and then offensive coordinator. Kubiak on the plan at quarterback with Kirk and Mendoza in the room.
12: There's battles everywhere on the roster. So it's important for me to be fair to the players is to put the best player out there. When we go out to practice tomorrow, Kirk Cousins is the starting quarterback. He's the guy. And he's going to get a ton of reps. And he deserves them because he's played really good football. But I want Fernando and I want Aiden to push him.
1: Does bear mentioning the previous 6 quarterbacks taken first overall started in week one of their rookie season. Baker Mayfield, the last that did not. He started 13 of Cleveland's 16 games back in 2018. One of those top picks, Kyler Murray, he's getting settled in Minnesota after signing with the Vikings, will compete with first-rounder J.J. McCarthy for the starting job. Vikings head coach Kevin O'Connell on his plan to split camp reps.
13: Both Kyler and J.J. will take reps with the first team. They'll also take reps with the second group, and I think that gives different layers to the evaluation as well. We want, you know, we want an elevator at the quarterback position, and in many ways doing that in this system is kind of a do-your-job mentality, which is, you know, running the show, throwing completions, and just showing the ability to execute our offense with comfort. And that offense is an evolving thing, and we're excited about what this year's offense could look like.
1: Minnesota missing the playoffs after going 14-3 in 2024. Did go on that 5-game winning streak to wrap up the year 9-8. 3 different quarterbacks starting multiple games for the Vikings last season. Back to Tuesday baseball. The Marlins finally found a win on Monday night to open their series against the Phillies, snapping a franchise record 12-game losing streak with three runs in the ninth against one of the best closers in baseball. Go figure. Pick it up in the first with some power from Kyle Stowers.
14: 1-1 to Stowers. He drives high in the air out to right center field. De La Cruz and Crawford are back on the warning track at the wall. Crawford leaps up, and it's gone. Sneaks right over his leaping glove. And there is the National League leading 26th home run against Aaron Nola. For Kyle, it's his 14th, and he opens scoring. 1-0, bottom one.
1: Homer problems continuing for Nola, but it was the only mistake he made in 5 2/3. Unfortunately for him, Sandy Alcantara was even better. 7 shutout, 5 strikeouts to set up the pen. Then Pete Fairbanks closed it out.
15: This would be such an impressive win if they were able to finish this bad boy off.
14: 0-2. Is cut on and missed. 98 high and tight. Sosa cuts underneath it. Is the job. You remember 12? I don't. That's a two-game winning streak, baby.
15: Outstanding game today.
1: 104.3 WQAM on the calls. Marlins win their second straight after dropping a dozen in a row. First time winning back-to-back games since they won 6 straight from July 3rd through the 9th. A chance to go for the sweep on Wednesday afternoon. The Phillies lose their 4th straight series. It's the second longest active streak in the majors. The Cubs in the top wild card spot in the NL, finding some rhythm to close July. No problem against the Cards in St. Louis.
16: 2 outs, 2 on, both in scoring position. Happ drives one in the air to right, going back. Walker still going back. It's off his glove and off the fence. 2 runs will score. Happ will have a double. Cubs lead 2-0.
1: Cubs Radio Network 10-2 your final. Cubs 9-4 in their last 13, 27-12 in their last 39. That is the second best record in the majors since June 11th, only behind the red hot Red Sox. Trying to continue their success in Sacramento, taking on the A's, but Brian Servin was serving a homer.
17: 1-2 pitch. That's a fly ball to center field. Rafaela going back to the track at the wall. It's gone! Ryan Servin, a 2-run homer to center field. The A's lead 3-0. What a shot from the A's catcher.
1: Talk 650 KSTE. Red Sox fall 4-3. The loss snapping their 10-game road winning streak, the second longest in a season in franchise history. Tommy White for the A's, 4-for-4, scored twice. He is the fourth player over the last 100 years with multiple four-hit games in his first 10 career games played. Guardians and Reds in the Battle of Ohio, opening up a doubleheader on Tuesday. Cleveland facing All-Star Chase Burns in Game 1. Figured offense would be at a premium. Well, think again.
18: Swung on and hammered to deep right. Away, back and gone. A grand slam to right by Kyle Mansardo.
1: Kyle Manzardo with a grand slam for Cleveland. First of his career, first allowed by Burns, not helped by some of the defense behind him either. Gave up 5 runs, matching a season high, only 1 earned. Reds would come back to tie it. Cleveland offense jump-started by the grand slam, but went to small ball late. Brian Rocchio delivered with a safety squeeze to put the Guardians in front 6-5. That score would hold. They hang on to take the opener. In Game 2, J.J. Bleda opening the scoring.
14: Swung on, ripped down the line and deep to right and gone. J.J. Bleda on a 3-1 pitch lasers one out of here to right, and the Reds strike first tonight. 1-0 in the first inning.
1: 700 WLW, Bleda 1-for-3 with his 18th home run of the season, 5th homer in his last 15. Guardians shut out in Game 2, 2-0, the final, third time Cleveland has been shut out in their last four. They are 1-6 in their last seven after a 7-2 stretch. Trade deadline just under a week away. One of the more intriguing storylines playing out right now. Will the Tigers trade Tarek Skubal? Entered four games out of a playoff spot and had lost three straight entering Tuesday. Took care of the Orioles pretty quickly.
16: Now long fly ball down the left field line up the bat of Valencia. Gone! It's like slow pitch softball, and it's really hard to hit sometimes. Eduardo Valencia, no problem, second home run of the night. Wow. His fourth in the major leagues in 17 at-bats.
1: Yeah, how about that introduction to the big leagues? 14-0 your final, the call from 97-1, the ticket. The Tigers, just the second team in the modern era to shut out an opponent and score in every inning. So, they get the win. Are they doing enough to think about trading Skubal or hanging on to him? What's the deadline plan? ESPN's Jeff Passan on the balance that the Tigers have to strike.
19: It seems like every contender these days needs a catcher. The Yankees, the Red Sox, the Rays, the Texas Rangers, even the Dodgers looking for a backup. And there's a plethora of options. If you're looking just in the rental market, Ryan Jeffers with Minnesota is available, as is Tyler Stevenson with the Cincinnati Reds. If you want to go a little bit longer term, Hunter Goodman with Colorado, 30-plus home runs. The price is high there. Adley Rutschman got another year and change before he's a free agent. Price is high there, too. The Los Angeles Angels, on the other hand, are an interesting group and the team that a lot of those big swings are focused on right now, because John Mozeliak, the interim general manager, needs to make a decision. Does he trade Zach Neto? Does he trade Reed Detmers? Does he trade Jose Soriano? Is it all three? Is it one? Is it two? Or is it none? That remains to be seen. And the teams that we know are dealing, the New York Mets and the San Francisco Giants. And the Mets might have the most trades of any team by the end of the deadline, whether it's Clay Holmes, Freddie Peralta, Luke Weaver, Tyrone Taylor, Luis Robert. You can go on and on about the guys who can move there. And with the San Francisco Giants, you know it's going to be Luis Arraez. You know it's going to be Robbie Ray. Beyond that, Casey Schmidt, who was on the market, went on the injured list today. That's taking him out of it. But the Giants are just looking to recoup anything, much like the Mets guys, from this lost season that both teams have had.
1: Yeah, shaping up to be a fascinating trade deadline. Up next, volume up for Tuesday Top Sound. 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
1: 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The Betrayal of Shohei Ohtani is presented by Gusto. Lots of Tuesday action in baseball. 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
0: Number 5.
1: Set for some Tuesday top sound on a busy day in baseball. Start in L.A. where Shohei Ohtani began the game with a bang on AM 570 L.A. Sports.
4: The 2-2 is a high fly ball to center field. It's on its way and it is gone. Shohei Ohtani, his 23rd home run of the season. And with one swing of the bat, the Dodgers won and the Mariners nothing.
0: Number 4.
1: The Guardians trying to close a win in Cincinnati. Angel Martinez laying out for a W on WTAM 1100.
5: The next pitch, swung on, line to right field. Coming on, diving Martinez. He made the catch! Ball game! A great diving catch in right field by Angel Martinez. And Cleveland takes game one today on the banks of the Ohio River.
0: Number 3.
1: Pirates down and out against the D-backs. 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
6: The high fly ball to right center field. Approaching the wall. And it's tied! It's tied! This game is tied! B-Ray has tied it with a home run! Unbelievable, Bucks! The unbelievable Bucks have tied it in the ninth inning!
0: Number 2.
1: In Minnesota, the Twins walk-off winners on the Treasure Island Baseball Network.
7: Swung on and hit high in the air. Deep right center field. It's got a chance, Thomas, at the wall, and it is off the wall, and it bounces by both fielders. Caratini scores. Lee's got a score. Royce Lewis has tripled home the winning runs, and the Minnesota Twins are back to 500 in the most dramatic fashion of all.
0: Number 1.
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5: Swung on in the air, right center field and deep. Back goes the center fielder, leaping at the wall. It is caught! Oh, I don't believe it! What a catch by Dane Myers! Leaping into the wall in right center field. Myers makes a sensational catch to save the game.
1: Yeah, lots of really good stuff. Shohei Ohtani, another leadoff homer. Not enough. Mariners take their opener in the series 7-6. Busy night in the WNBA. Start with a big-time performance from Caitlin Clark. The Fever over the Storm, 105-95. Clark scoring 32. Kelsey Mitchell adding 28. Clark 9-of-14 from the field. 4 3-pointers made. All 10 of her free throws, adding 7 assists. 9th time she scored 30-plus with 5 assists. Happened only 8 other times in the team's history. The Liberty get a win over the Sparks, 113-109. Brianna Stewart had 29 points. Sabrina Ionescu scoring 27. Stewart made 11 of 19 shots, scored 19 points in the second half after the Liberty were down 3 at the break. She added 7 assists, 4 rebounds, and 4 steals as well. Up next, Big Tuesday in baseball. Training camps underway in the NFL. This is SportsCenter All Night here on ESPN Radio.
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0: 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The Yankees and White Sox continue their series in the Windy City.
17: Chopped over the head and into the outfield. A base hit for Schumann. Grisham scores. Volpe scores.
0: Jalen Carter and the Eagles agree to a new deal.
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1: 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Nick DeLuca here with you from our 7 Hudson Square studios in the heart of New York City. End of July, have all 32 teams at training camp in the NFL. College football coming up as well. A couple of big money deals. NBA offseason winding down. WNBA action as well. But start with the final few days before the baseball trade deadline. Teams trying to put themselves in position to make a move. and a run. Yankees just hoping to get healthy. It's been a really tough stretch with all the injuries. Still no Judge, no Stanton. Cody Bellinger going on the IL over the weekend, looking for another win against the White Sox on Tuesday. Had to go to the bottom of the order for some production.
17: Chopped over the head and into the outfield. A base hit for Schumann. Grisham scores. Volpe scores. It's a two-run double for Schumann, and the Yankees lead 3-0.
1: Yeah, that call from the YES Network. Schumann, two-run double, the big blow in a 3-2 Yankees win. All the offense that Gerrit Cole needed. Six innings, seven strikeouts, his third start this season, going six scoreless in his first since May 27th against the Royals. The Yankees clinched the season series against the White Sox for a third straight year, have not lost more than one game in a season against Chicago since 2023. So the Yankees win, chance to potentially gain ground on the Rays in the AL East. Tampa winners of three straight, hosting the Rangers after taking 3 of 4 from the Mariners. Texas taking an early lead. Austin wins, adding on.
2: 2-1, the pitch. Wynn swings, it's a high drive to left field, down the line, hooking towards the pole, that ball is out of here! Austin wins a solo home run, and the Rangers increase their lead, it's 3-1.
1: 105-3, the fan on the call, wins first home run of the season, his first RBI of the season. He had been 4-for-53 with the A's and the Braves before signing with the Rangers as a minor league free agent on June 23rd. He homers in his second start with Texas. Cal Quantrill was sharp on the mound, holding the Rays to just 2 hits through 5 1/3. And his first win since June 2nd. Rangers win it 4-1. Their fourth win in their last 5, 3 games over 500 for the first time since entering April 1st at 4-1. Game of the night might have been in Pittsburgh. The D-backs and the Pirates. Arizona out in front early.
3: Liner into left field. It's a base hit for Arenado. Moreno will score. Kepler had to make sure it went through. He'll stop at third. But Nolan Arenado knocks in a run. It's 4-0 Diamondbacks of the third.
1: Arizona would add two more to get out to a 6-0 lead.

0: center field, approaching the wall, and it's tied! It's tied! This game is tied! B-Ray has tied it with a home run! Unbelievable, Bucks! The unbelievable Bucks have tied it in the ninth inning! His 15th! It's Bedlam in the Berg!
1: Those calls on Sports Radio 93.7, the Fan. Diamondbacks led 6-0 entering the eighth inning. They were 56-1 in franchise history when leading by 6-plus runs in the eighth inning or later. Their lone loss came in 2009 against the Padres. Off to extras. It took 12 innings. James McCann finding another big hit for Arizona.
2: McCann into right field. That'll get down for a base hit. Locklear scores. James McCann, his fourth hit of the night, gives the Diamondbacks an 8-7 lead in the 12th.
3: That's all you need. You have to get that run. They were living dangerously. Got bailed out in the bottom of the 11th.
1: Arizona Sports 98.7 FM. McCann 4-for-6, tying the most hits in a game in his career. Fourth go-ahead RBI in extra innings in his first since July of 2021. The Diamondbacks, after losing the lead late, they hang on to win it 8-7. Arizona breaking a tie with Pittsburgh for the third spot in the NL wildcard race, and they snap a three-game losing streak and a wild one. Sports Center all night here on ESPN Radio, the ESPN app, Sirius XM Channel 80, ESPN Radio, presented by Progressive Insurance. Nick DeLuca here with you. Final few days of July, it's that time of year. Training camps across the NFL getting going, all 32 teams having their veterans report on Tuesday. Has not exactly been a seamless start in San Francisco. Niners coach Kyle Shanahan suffered significant injuries in a car crash during his summer break in mid-July. Broke his nose, three ribs, his hands, suffered a concussion when he collided with an SUV. Said it had occurred as a result of him dropping his phone and taking his eyes off the road when speaking with reporters for the first time post-crash. ESPN Niners reporter Nick Wagoner on Shanahan's version of events.
4: First of all, Kyle Shanahan was very emotional today speaking about this accident for the first time since he suffered it. And the one thing he wanted to make clear to everyone is that this accident was his fault. Let me run you through the timeline real quick, Kevin. I got a text message this morning that said, "How fast can you get to Levi's Stadium? Kyle wants to clarify some things." So that was spurred on by that collision report, which indicated that the 21-year-old female driver was at fault. Kyle Shanahan wanted to correct that. We looked into further why that report was incorrect. The Palo Alto Police Department tells me this afternoon that it was a clerical error on their end. They are in the process of correcting it, where they just simply assigned the blame to the wrong person when clicking a button. Shanahan then went into the details of the accident, said he was driving about 20 miles per hour. He reached down between the seats because his phone fell down there. When he looked back up, he took his eyes off the road for a couple of seconds. It was too late to swerve. He hit a 21-year-old female driver head on, suffering all the injuries that he had, and not least of which, of course, is that concussion, which is still lingering and keeping him away from full-time duties right now.
1: Yeah, scary situation. As for Shanahan's continued recovery, Wagner on the path ahead.
4: He actually showed us at one point in the conversation a photo of him from the night that it happened. He spent about 8 to 10 hours at Stanford Hospital. There was plastic surgery involved. And I can tell you, it was a pretty gruesome issue. But he's mostly healing up right now, Kevin. A lot of the body wounds and bruises and things like that, he has gotten over. But there are a couple things that are still issues. First of all, he is wearing a cast on his left hand. He's hoping to get that off here in the near future. And then the concussion, he says, it's mostly fatigue. He's having trouble staying focused for long periods of time, particularly when trying to watch film in the limited duties that he's doing right now. He said he'd love to put a date on when he's going to be back full time, but he can't do that just yet, and nothing until he gets cleared from what the Niners are calling a concussion protocol, similar to what their players have to go through.
1: Yeah, wishing coach and everyone involved a speedy recovery. Scary situation right there.
5: Baker Mayfield reported to Bucks camp, doesn't have the new deal he wants.
6: Baker's not happy, like Vita Vea, but Baker right now is going to bet on himself.
7: These are two big names to pay attention to, just because I think that they're a contender in the

0: NFC if they stay healthy.
1: Yeah, anything but smooth sailing for the Buccaneers to kick off camp in Tampa. Had their streak of four straight division titles snapped last season after going 2-7 down the stretch. Still the odds-on favorite to win the division this year. Doesn't help when you have contract question marks surrounding your best two players. Quarterback Baker Mayfield reporting to camp despite not having a deal in place, said he wouldn't negotiate once camp started. ESPN's Adam Schefter on the latest with Baker's contracts.
2: Baker Mayfield essentially issued a soft deadline or a hard deadline of the start of training camp for a new deal, and said if he didn't have a new deal in place by the time training camp began, he would not talk during the season. Now, apparently, talks are off. He's going to play this year out. He's scheduled to become a free agent after the season. The Buccaneers have their franchise tag available. Hard to imagine they would just let Baker Mayfield walk as a free agent, but that's down the line. There is the season to get through. There'll be a lot on the line. And usually when Baker has a chip on his shoulder and something to prove, usually that brings out the best in him. And I think that's what he's hoping for this year.
1: Yeah, see if it does. Of course, no more Mike Evans this year for Tampa Bay. He's off to San Francisco. Mayfield working with the new offensive coordinator and Zach Robinson coming over from Atlanta. But still a lot of talent on this roster. ESPN's Dan Orlovsky says this team is too good to have this drama.
3: I think Tampa's a legit contender. I think their roster is very good in the NFC. And so these are two huge names that you have to keep and keep healthy and keep happy. Baker's going to be there. Obviously, Baker's going to play. Baker's going to play at a high level. He's a guy that's played, you know, top 10 quarterback for the past three seasons. The Vita Vea situation is interesting because it is a lot of money. He is on the plus 30 side. If I'm Tampa, I'm certainly doing everything I can to try to keep him. But if I am a team like the Buffalo Bills or the Baltimore Ravens, who don't know exactly what's happening with Justin Matabike, the Chicago Bears, who I believe need to improve their defensive line, the Detroit Lions, I think at least you have to make the call to Tampa to see exactly where it is or how much money. They're separate. But these are two big names to pay attention to, just because I think that they're a contender in the NFC to be an NFC championship game if they stay healthy.
1: Yeah, and see if they can resolve those contract questions. Buccaneers plus 164 to win the NFC South on DraftKings. That is the best mark in the division. The Eagles are the odds-on favorites to win the NFC East. Locked in a key piece to their defense on Tuesday, signing former first-round pick Jalen Carter to a four-year, $152 million extension. It's worth up to $160 million. ESPN's Adam Schefter on Carter and the Eagles getting a deal done.
2: This is a situation where the Philadelphia Eagles have prioritized fortifying their defense with young talent that they can have in Philadelphia for a while. Earlier this offseason, they re-signed their defensive tackle, Jordan Davis. Now, they've re-signed Jalen Carter to a record-breaking deal that makes him the highest-paid defensive tackle in NFL history. And this could be just a warm-up for what's ahead next offseason, when both Quinyon Mitchell and Cooper DeJean, two standout defensive backs, both will be eligible for contract extensions. The cost of drafting as well as the Eagles have is having to pay those players and pay them before they become free agents. But the Eagles took what is sometimes a dominant defensive tackle, Jalen Carter, and took him off the market today. The conversations had been going on. They had gotten closer and closer. And as we get closer to teams actually being on field, you're seeing deals get done.
1: Yeah, these are big numbers. 4 years, $152 million, including $106 million guaranteed. Contract is the richest for a defensive tackle in NFL history, and guaranteed money and average annual value at $38 million. ESPN's Dan Orlovsky on Carter cashing in.
3: Huge for Philadelphia. Go back to when he was drafted by them. The slide in the draft, and they're banking on the people and their culture. We want to draft this player. We think he's a game changer. They're doubling down by giving him this contract. They believe they have the right people in the building to make sure that not only on the field he continues to dominate, but off the field he continues to go about his business in the right way. This should be a top five defense in the NFL again, and certainly one of the best defensive lines. Jordan Davis gets locked up. Now they're locked locking up Jalen Carter, Nolan Smith's there, Ojomo.
1: Yes.
3: They trade for Jonathan Grenard. So this is a defense, at least defensive line, that should look a lot like the one that you got to watch a lot in 2024 that led the NFL in sacks and led them to a Super Bowl win. It's a massive deal. You're banking on that he will continue to be healthy and the dominant player that he has been since they drafted him.
1: Lot of talent on that Philadelphia defense. Carter leading the charge, has been named a Pro Bowler each of the last two seasons. ESPN's Herm Edwards on Carter's defensive impact.
4: He's a disruptor. I mean, he can blow things up inside. I mean, and that's the scary part. You got to double him. You can't allow him to just try to single up on him, because he can make things very, very bad for offenses. So, you know, they needed to get him, obviously. This is a big part of their team when you think about the Eagles.
1: Carter has 13.5 sacks, 37 quarterback hits in his first 3 years in the league, down year last year dealing with injury. Eagles hoping they'll see that guy that was a game wrecker in the Super Bowl this upcoming year. Coming up, college football around the corner. Can the Big Ten continue to dominate? And Draymond, back to the Bay. This is SportsCenter All Night here on ESPN Radio and the ESPN app.
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1: 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Protect your phones, laptops, and more with electronic device insurance, and cover up your furry friends with pet health insurance. We are around a month away from the kickoff of college football season, and no one has had a better run over the last few years than the Big Ten, the conference taking home a third straight national title last season when Indiana claimed the crown. Ohio State winning in 2024, Michigan champs in 2023, second conference to produce three different national champions in a three-year stretch, joining the SEC from 2007 to 2010 and again from 2019 through 2021. Even with all the success, still lots of questions about the landscape of the sport. Big Ten Commissioner Tony Petitti on the conference working with the SEC on potential playoff expansion.
2: I mean, he's been public about certain preferences he has, but he's committed himself to doing the work around all formats. And we've done the same thing. We have strong opinions about where the right path is. I think there's been an evolution since we were here last year about how people feel about 24 or at this point. And we've made adjustments in our league. We were focused on automatic qualifiers. We're not focused on that anymore. We're looking at, you know, the committee picking the field of 24. We feel that that ultimately will still unlock the power of scheduling that we want. So we work every day with it. I think the path is you've got to be able to do this in a way that allows you to not play championship games. There's obviously significant economic value in our championship games across the P4. And so we've got to understand where that is. And if we can find the value, then I think it just changes the tone of the conversations.
1: Yeah, day one of Media Day in Chicago on Tuesday, getting the latest from Illinois, Iowa, Penn State, Rutgers, USC, and Wisconsin. It has been an odyssey for Lincoln Riley entering year five at USC. Won 11 games with Caleb Williams in year one, has failed to reach 10 each of the last 3 years. Riley on the expectations for SoCal this season.
3: Yeah, I've said this, you know, multiple times. I mean, the only two places that I've been at a head coach at were blue blood schools that had the highest of expectations. So honestly, I've really known anything different. You know, we're a product of our own experiences, and that's been mine. And so every year, I expect to win. I expect us to win. I expect us to compete for and win championships, and that doesn't change. I do though. Certainly, will give you what has changed is I do believe we're more equipped than at any point in the previous few years.
1: Riley led Oklahoma to the CFP three times in 5 years as the Sooners head coach, has yet to reach the playoff at UFC. Does have Jaden Maiava back, which should help. Second in the FBS in total QBR last season behind only Heisman Trophy winner Fernando Mendoza. Go back to last year's game in Happy Valley where Penn State had Oregon on the ropes after a 3-0 start to the season. Imagine being told James Franklin would get fired a few weeks later, Matt Campbell would be taking over at Penn State. A lot of changes for the Nittany Lions, but they landed a top flight coach in Campbell. Here he is on why it was the right fit.
4: I think for the last 6 months, we've been reminded why it was such a great fit for us at Penn State. I think the history, what it means to play there, but how you do it, the integrity, the character in the class, in its finest moments, what Penn State football has stood for really resonated with myself and certainly my background. So it really had to be a perfect fit, and that's really why.
1: Campbell had tons of success at Iowa State, the most single season in career wins in school history. Could Penn State surprise some people this year? ESPN's college football writer Heather Dinich.
5: This is a team that could be a surprise contender for the college football playoff because the schedule is so manageable. Penn State doesn't play Ohio State. They don't play Indiana or Oregon. And they don't have a Power Four non-conference opponent on the schedule. It's the 62nd toughest schedule in the country, which means they've got to beat USC. They've got to beat Michigan. They've got to put up some style points against those other opponents. But Matt Campbell told me earlier this year that they have talent on this team. They have special players on this team. But in order to be one of those sneaky contenders, they've got to put it all together and be able to handle adversity. Because no matter how easy the schedule might look on paper, there will be obstacles that come their way.
1: Yeah, Penn State and USC both active in the portal. Penn State bringing in 38 new players, second most in the Big Ten. Sports Center all night here on ESPN Radio, the ESPN app, Sirius XM Channel 80. The dust settling after LeBron James made his decision to head to Philadelphia. Warriors made their pitch, didn't work out. Draymond Green done recruiting and now re-signing. 1 year, $27 million deal to return to the Warriors. Green's 14-season run with the team's second longest active streak for a player in the NBA, behind only teammate Steph Curry. ESPN's Shams Charania on the impact LeBron had on Draymond.
6: This contract that Draymond Green is signing, this 1 year, $27.7 million, it's the same player option that he declined, the same contract that he passed on and opted out of before the start of free agency. It was a good faith measure that Draymond Green did with the Warriors to give them an opportunity to pursue LeBron James and potentially Anthony Davis. And if they had gotten LeBron James, Draymond Green potentially was in line for a three-year deal at about $20 million per year. The Warriors struck out. Now they bring Draymond Green back here on Tuesday on the same deal. This becomes basically a prove-it one-year type deal and sets up a major season for Draymond Green this upcoming year in the Bay.
1: Yeah, Green finished with the second worst offensive net points last season in the NBA. He averaged 5.5 rebounds per game, as few as since 2013-14. He averaged 5.5 assists per game last season, his fewest since 2014-15. Up next, training camps getting going in the NFL. Jerry Jones, microphone, can't miss it. This is SportsCenter All Night.
0: 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Ben Rice leads the injury-plagued Yankees to the north side to face Alex Bregman and the Chicago Cubs. 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
1: The Yankees take down the White Sox to close the gap in the AL East. New deal for Jalen Carter with the Eagles. Big Ten Media Days underway in Chicago. Big night for Caitlin Clark and the Fever. And all the latest from NFL training camps.
2: Cowboys training camp means the clock is ticking on breaking that Super Bowl drought. Going into this training camp, a lot less drama surrounding the Cowboys.
3: I have been guilty of stirring it up, and you guys help me. But I do like the perception that we've had a quite uneventful offseason.
4: Jones is also making very clear he is willing to deal a top pick if that is to get somebody who can put this Cowboys roster over the edge.
5: If the defense is average, with the offense playing the way it did last year, that's a playoff football team.
1: Quiet, uneventful, those words and the Cowboys don't usually go together. It's becoming appointment audio. First day of camp, Cowboys owner and GM Jerry Jones opening remarks. Dallas coming off a 7-9-1 season where the offense was really good, defense not so much. Can they finally get back to a conference championship game? Jones on the pressure for his team to find success this season.
3: Yes. Yes, I do. For all the obvious reasons, we've got certain things in place here that won't stay in place. Now, I personally think that when you haven't done it before, when you're not necessarily young, you just haven't done it before, I think that is a huge value to your associates. I think that you not ever being some of the things you've always wanted to do. And I think we're going to get a lot of that. Obviously, it's a great thing to have experience of somebody that's done something for 20 years. But that is a good pressure to be involved with a group that has really, they can do something they haven't been a part of.
1: And they have not been a part of reaching the conference championship game, 30-season drought, the longest in franchise history, longest active drought for any NFC team. Is that the benchmark heading in to this season for the Cowboys? Jerry, what would make this season a success?
3: Oh, I think to contend for a Super Bowl, which would, if you contend, you got a real chance of being in it and being in the game. I think those are the kinds of things that I don't believe are an outlandish or a reach to expect. And so that's a successful season. I expect us to be significantly improved defensively, significantly improved. And I actually expect us to improve over on the offense. And I expect the enthusiasm that Coach has talked about here to be contagious on the field. And if something like that happened, you can have somebody get in the big hunt and get in the deal that maybe a lot of people didn't think were ready for it. So let me just say this. There's no way that I would do anything that would delay until next year or the next year to try to get to a Super Bowl this year. I feel that good about what we're starting with.
1: Yeah, no doubt it was a struggle for the Dallas defense a year ago. Cowboys did add to that defense before the trade deadline last season, bringing in Quinnen Williams from the Jets, but it did not turn things around. They were the only team to allow 30 points per game last season. So is there help on the horizon for Jerry and that Dallas defense? He says that he's open to making a move and even foregoing some future capital.
3: Candidly, I'd be very interested. I'd give up future to add substantive to where we are today as to a player, to give you an idea about would I invest something substantive to get the right kind of deal to improve us opening day? I would. I feel that good about this team this year. And, of course, you know that I haven't seen this team play together. And so, but in general, looking ahead, I think we've got a chance to be worthy of spending some future if we saw an opportunity. Yesterday, I talked about a situation yesterday with another team and another owner. Yesterday.
1: Yeah, one positive from last season for Dallas, and maybe something that they feel better about making a move because of, is Dak Prescott. He started all 17 games last season, threw a career-high 600 passes, finishing with 30 touchdowns to just 10 picks, fifth in the NFL in total QBR last season. In year one under Brian Schottenheimer, Dak's former head coach Mike McCarthy reuniting with his old QB in Pittsburgh.
6: Aaron Rodgers says he is done after this year.
7: I think you're going to get whatever Aaron Rodgers has left.
8: And I don't believe he's going to be backtracking on that. I think that's it.
1: Steelers made the playoffs for a third straight season in 2025, still searching for that playoff win. For the first time in what feels like forever, it's a new head coach for the Steelers, still named Mike, but it's McCarthy, not Tomlin. Aaron Rodgers returning for a second season in Pittsburgh will be his last in the NFL. Rodgers on his status and thought process going in to another NFL season.
9: Yeah, this is it.
10: You know, I guess why, what is it, why is this it?
9: I thought last year might be it. And then Mike got hired and I talked to the wife and she said, you can do one more year. So I said, well, see if it works out. And then it kind of all came together.
1: So one more year it is. Steelers revamped their receiver room for Rodgers, adding Michael Pittman Jr. in a trade with the Colts. Still have DK Metcalf on the top of the depth chart. Metcalf on playing with Rodgers in his final season.
11: I mean, people just say things at the beginning of the year, not knowing, you know, how a year could go. He may not even get hit or touched this year and may say, hey, let's go out there and do another one. So, I mean, it just puts a weight off his back. Like, you know, he's just out there playing free, enjoying possibly his last year with his teammates, with a couple of close friends that he's made over the past 2 years. So I think it's just a lot of weight off his shoulders right now. He's just going out there playing free.
1: Metcalf finished last year for the Steelers, 59 catches, 850 yards, 6 touchdowns. All other receivers combined for Pittsburgh, 77 catches, 866 yards, and 7 touchdowns. They're hoping for someone to help DK out. SportsCenter all night here on ESPN Radio, the ESPN app, SiriusXM Channel 80. Nick DeLuca here with you. FPI anticipating a tight race in the AFC West. Just doesn't think much of the Raiders. Just a 2% chance to win the division, a 6% chance to make the playoffs in year one for Clint Kubiak as their head coach, breaking in first overall pick Fernando Mendoza. Also have Kirk Cousins in the room as well. Cousins spending 3 years with Kubiak back in Minnesota from 2019 to 2021 when he was the Vikings quarterbacks coach and then offensive coordinator. Kubiak on the planet quarterback with Kirk and Mendoza in the room.
12: There's battles everywhere on the roster. So it's important for me to be fair to the players is to put the best player out there. When we go out to practice tomorrow, Kirk Cousins is the starting quarterback. He's the guy. And he's going to get a ton of reps. And he deserves them because he's played really good football. But I want Fernando and I want Aiden to push him.
1: Does bear mentioning the previous 6 quarterbacks taken first overall started in week 1 of their rookie season. Baker Mayfield, the last that did not. He started 13 of Cleveland's 16 games back in 2018. One of those top picks, Kyler Murray, he's getting settled in Minnesota after signing with the Vikings, will compete with first-rounder J.J. McCarthy for the starting job. Vikings head coach Kevin O'Connell on his plan to split camp reps.
13: Both Kyler and J.J. will take reps with the first team. They'll also take reps with the second group, and I think that gives different layers to the evaluation as well. We want, you know, we want an elevator at the quarterback position, and in many ways doing that in this system is kind of a do-your-job mentality, which is, you know, running the show, throwing completions, and just showing the ability to execute our offense with comfort. And that offense is an evolving thing, and we're excited about what this year's offense could look like.
1: Minnesota missing the playoffs after going 14-3 in 2024. Did go on that 5-game winning streak to wrap up the year 9-8. 3 different quarterbacks starting multiple games for the Vikings last season. Back to Tuesday baseball. The Marlins finally found a win on Monday night to open their series against the Phillies, snapping a franchise record 12-game losing streak with 3 runs in the ninth against one of the best closers in baseball. Go figure. Pick it up in the first with some power from Kyle Stowers.
14: 1-1 to Stowers. He drives high in the air out to right center field. De La Cruz and Crawford are back on the warning track at the wall. Crawford leaps up, and it's gone. Sneaks right over his leaping glove. And there is the National League leading 26th home run against Aaron Nola. For Kyle, it's his 14th, and he opens scoring. 1-0, bottom one.
1: Homer problems continuing for Nola, but it was the only mistake he made in 5 2/3. Unfortunately for him, Sandy Alcantara was even better. 7 shutout, 5 strikeouts to set up the pen. Then Pete Fairbanks closed it out.
15: This would be such an impressive win if they were able to finish this bad boy off.
14: 0-2 is cut on and missed. 98 high and tight. Sosa cuts underneath it. Is the job. You remember 12? I don't. That's a 2-game winning streak, baby.
15: Outstanding game today.
1: 104.3 WQAM on the calls. Marlins win their second straight after dropping a dozen in a row. First time winning back-to-back games since they won 6 straight from July 3rd through the 9th. A chance to go for the sweep on Wednesday afternoon. The Phillies lose their 4th straight series. It's the second longest active streak in the majors. The Cubs in the top wild card spot in the NL, finding some rhythm to close July. No problem against the Cards in St. Louis.
16: 2 outs, 2 on, both in scoring position. Happ drives one in the air to right, going back. Walker still going back. It's off his glove and off the fence. 2 runs will score. Happ will have a double. Cubs lead 2-0.
1: Cubs Radio Network 10-2 your final. Cubs 9-4 in their last 13, 27-12 in their last 39. That is the second best record in the majors since June 11th, only behind the red hot Red Sox. Trying to continue their success in Sacramento, taking on the A's, but Brian Servin was serving a homer.
17: 1-2 pitch. That's a fly ball to center field. Rafaela going back to the track at the wall. It's gone! Ryan Servin, a 2-run homer to center field. The A's lead 3-0 on a shot with the A's catcher.
1: Talk 650 KSTE. Red Sox fall 4-3. The loss snapping their 10-game road winning streak, the second longest in a season in franchise history. Tommy White for the A's, 4-for-4, scored twice. He is the 4th player over the last 100 years with multiple four-hit games in his first 10 career games played. Guardians and Reds in the Battle of Ohio, opening up a doubleheader on Tuesday. Cleveland facing All-Star Chase Burns in Game 1. Figured offense would be at a premium. Well, think again.
18: Swung on and hammered to deep right. Away, back and gone. A grand slam to right by Kyle Mansardle.
1: Kyle Manzardo with a grand slam for Cleveland. First of his career, first allowed by Burns, not helped by some of the defense behind him either. Gave up 5 runs, matching a season high. Only 1 earned. Reds would come back to tie it. Cleveland offense jump-started by the grand slam, but went to small ball late. Brian Rocchio delivered with a safety squeeze to put the Guardians in front 6-5. That score would hold. They hang on to take the opener. In Game 2, J.J. Bleda opening the scoring.
14: Swung on, ripped down the line and deep to right and gone. J.J. Bleda on a 3-1 pitch lasers one out of here to right, and the Reds strike first tonight. 1-0 in the first inning.
1: 700 WLW, Bleda 1-for-3 with his 18th home run of the season, 5th homer in his last 15. Guardians shut out in Game 2, 2-0, the final, third time Cleveland has been shut out in their last four. They are 1-6 in their last seven after a 7-2 stretch. Trade deadline just under a week away. One of the more intriguing storylines playing out right now. Will the Tigers trade Tarek Skubal? Entered four games out of a playoff spot and had lost three straight entering Tuesday. Took care of the Orioles pretty quickly.
19: Now a long fly ball down the left field line up the bat of Valencia. Gone! It's like slow pitch softball, and it's really hard to hit sometimes. Eduardo Valencia, no problem, second home run of the night. Wow. His fourth in the major leagues in 17 at-bats.
1: Yeah, how about that introduction to the big leagues? 14-0 your final, the call from 97 won the ticket. The Tigers, just the second team in the modern era to shut out an opponent and score in every inning. So they get the win. Are they doing enough to think about trading Skubal or hanging on to him? What's the deadline plan? ESPN's Jeff Passan on the balance that the Tigers have to strike.
20: It seems like every contender these days needs a catcher. The Yankees, the Red Sox, the Rays, the Texas Rangers, even the Dodgers looking for a backup. And there's a plethora of options. If you're looking just in the rental market, Ryan Jeffers with Minnesota is available, as is Tyler Stevenson with the Cincinnati Reds. If you want to go a little bit longer term, Hunter Goodman with Colorado, 30-plus home runs. The price is high there. Adley Rutschman got another year and change before he's a free agent. Price is high there, too. The Los Angeles Angels, on the other hand, are an interesting group in the team that a lot of those big swings are focused on right now, because John Mozeliak, the interim general manager, needs to make a decision. Does he trade Zach Neto? Does he trade Reed Detmers? Does he trade Jose Soriano? Is it all three? Is it one? Is it two? Or is it none? That remains to be seen. And the teams that we know are dealing, the New York Mets and the San Francisco Giants. And the Mets might have the most trades of any team by the end of the deadline, whether it's Clay Holmes, Freddie Peralta, Luke Weaver, Tyrone Taylor, Luis Robert. You can go on and on about the guys who can move there. And with the San Francisco Giants, you know it's going to be Luis Arraez. You know it's going to be Robbie Ray. Beyond that, Casey Schmidt, who was on the market, went on the injured list today. That's taking him out of it. But the Giants are just looking to recoup anything, much like the Mets guys, from this lost season that both teams have had.
1: Yeah, shaping up to be a fascinating trade deadline. Up next, volume up for Tuesday Top Sound. 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
1: 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The Betrayal of Shohei Ohtani is presented by Gusto. Lots of Tuesday action in baseball. 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
0: Number five.
1: Set for some Tuesday top sound on a busy day in baseball. Start in L.A. where Shohei Ohtani began the game with a bang on AM 570 L.A. Sports.
4: The 2-2 is a high fly ball to center field. It's on its way and it is gone. Shohei Ohtani, his 23rd home run of the season. There was one swing of the bat. The Dodgers won, and the Mariners nothing.
0: Number four.
1: The Guardians trying to close a win in Cincinnati. Angel Martinez laying out for a W on WTAM 1100.
5: The next pitch, swung on, line to right field. Coming on, diving Martinez. He made the catch! Ball game! A great diving catch in right field by Angel Martinez. And Cleveland takes game one today on the banks of the Ohio River.
0: Number three.
1: Pirates down and out against the D-backs. 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
6: A high fly ball to right center field. Approaching the wall. And it's tied! It's tied! This game is tied! B-Ray has tied it with a home run! Unbelievable, Bucs! The unbelievable Bucs have tied it in the ninth inning!
0: Number two.
1: In Minnesota, the Twins walk-off winners on the Treasure Island Baseball Network.
7: Swung on and hit high in the air. Deep right center field. It's got a chance, Thomas, at the wall, and it is off the wall, and it bounces by both fielders. Caratini scores. Lee's got a score. Royce Lewis has tripled home the winning runs, and the Minnesota Twins are back to 500 in the most dramatic fashion of all.
0: Number one.
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5: Swung on in the air, right center field and deep. Back goes the center fielder, leaping at the wall. It is caught! Oh, I don't believe it! What a catch by Dane Myers! Leaping into the wall in right center field. Myers makes a sensational catch to save the game.
1: Yeah, lots of really good stuff. Shohei Ohtani, another leadoff homer. Not enough. Mariners take their opener in the series 7-6. Busy night in the WNBA. Start with a big-time performance from Caitlin Clark. The Fever over the Storm, 105-95. Clark scoring 32. Kelsey Mitchell adding 28. Clark 9 of 14 from the field. 4 3-pointers, made all 10 of her free throws, adding 7 assists. Ninth time she scored 30-plus with 5 assists. Happened only 8 other times in the team's history. The Liberty get a win over the Sparks, 113-109. Brianna Stewart had 29 points. Sabrina Ionescu scoring 27. Stewart made 11 of 19 shots, scored 19 points in the second half after the Liberty were down 3 at the break. She added 7 assists, 4 rebounds, and 4 steals as well. Up next, big Tuesday in baseball. Training camps underway in the NFL. This is SportsCenter All Night here on ESPN Radio.
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0: 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The Yankees and White Sox continue their series in the Windy City.
19: Chopped over the head and into the outfield. A base hit for Schumann. Grisham scores. Volpe scores.
0: Jalen Carter and the Eagles agree to a new deal.
20: It's a massive deal. You're banking on that he will continue to be healthy, yes, and the dominant player that he has been since they drafted him.
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24: 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Nick DeLuca here with you from our 7 Hudson Square studios in the heart of New York City. End of July, have all 32 teams at training camp in the NFL. College football coming up as well. Couple of big money deals. NBA offseason winding down. WNBA action as well. But start with the final few days before the baseball trade deadline. Teams trying to put themselves in position to make a move.
1: and a run. Yankees just hoping to get healthy. It's been a really tough stretch with all the injuries. Still no Judge, no Stanton. Cody Bellinger going on the IL over the weekend, looking for another win against the White Sox on Tuesday. Had to go to the bottom of the order for some production.
19: Chopped over the head and into the outfield. A base hit for Schumann. Grisham scores. Volpe scores. It's a two-run double for Schumann, and the Yankees lead 3-0.
1: Yeah, that call from the YES Network. Schumann, two-run double, the big blow in a 3-2 Yankees win. All the offense that Gerrit Cole needed. Six innings, seven strikeouts, his third start this season, going six scoreless in his first since May 27th against the Royals. The Yankees clinched the season series against the White Sox for a third straight year, have not lost more than one game in a season against Chicago since 2023. So the Yankees win, chance to potentially gain ground on the Rays in the AL East. Tampa winners of three straight, hosting the Rangers after taking three of four from the Mariners. Texas taking an early lead. Austin wins, adding on.
2: 2-1, the pitch. Wind swings, it's a high drive to left field, down the line, hooking towards the pole, that ball is out of here! Austin wins a solo home run, and the Rangers increase their lead, it's 3-1.
1: 105-3, the fan on the call, wins first home run of the season, his first RBI of the season. He had been 4-for-53 with the A's and the Braves before signing with the Rangers as a minor league free agent on June 23rd. He homers in his second start with Texas. Cal Quantrill was sharp on the mound, holding the Rays to just two hits through five and a third. And his first win since June 2nd, Rangers win it 4-1. Their fourth win in their last five, three games over 500 for the first time since entering April 1st at 4-1. Game of the night might have been in Pittsburgh. The D-backs and the Pirates. Arizona out in front early.
3: Liner into left field. It's a base hit for Arenado. Moreno will score. Kepler had to make sure it went through. He'll stop at third. But Nolan Arenado knocks in a run. It's 4-0 Diamondbacks of the third.
1: Arizona would add two more to get out to a 6-0 lead. Pirates, though, not going away. Down to their final three outs in the ninth. Brandon Lau bringing the Bucks within one.
4: The pitch. Fly ball to right field. Hit deep. It's a no-doubter. Brandon Lau.
1: Yeah, one-run game. Anything can happen. And lightning struck twice.
4: And a high fly ball to right.

0: 8th inning or later. Their lone loss came in 2009 against the Padres. Off to extras. It took 12 innings. James McCann finding another big hit for Arizona.
1: McCann into right field. That'll get down for a base hit. Locklear scores. James McCann, his fourth hit of the night, gives the Diamondbacks an 8-7 lead in the 12th.
2: That's all you need. You have to get that run. They were living dangerously. Got bailed out in the bottom of the 11th.
0: Arizona Sports 98.7 FM. McCann 4-for-6, tying the most hits in a game in his career. Fourth go-ahead RBI in extra innings in his first since July of 2021. The Diamondbacks, after losing the lead late, they hang on to win it 8-7. Arizona breaking a tie with Pittsburgh for the third spot in the NL wildcard race, and they snap a three-game losing streak and a wild one. SportsCenter all night here on ESPN Radio, the ESPN app, Sirius XM Channel 80, ESPN Radio, presented by Progressive Insurance. Nick DeLuca here with you. Final few days of July, it's that time of year. Training camps across the NFL getting going, all 32 teams having their veterans report on Tuesday. Has not exactly been a seamless start in San Francisco. Niners coach Kyle Shanahan suffered significant injuries in a car crash during his summer break in mid-July. Broke his nose, three ribs, his hands, suffered a concussion when he collided with an SUV. Said it had occurred as a result of him dropping his phone and taking his eyes off the road when speaking with reporters for the first time post-crash. ESPN Niners reporter Nick Wagoner on Shanahan's version of events.
3: First of all, Kyle Shanahan was very emotional today speaking about this accident for the first time since he suffered it. And the one thing he wanted to make clear to everyone is that this accident was his fault. Let me run you through the timeline real quick, Kevin. I got a text message this morning that said, "How fast can you get to Levi's Stadium? Kyle wants to clarify some things." So that was spurred on by that collision report, which indicated that the 21-year-old female driver was at fault. Kyle Shanahan wanted to correct that. We looked into further why that report was incorrect. The Palo Alto Police Department tells me this afternoon that it was a clerical error on their end. They are in the process of correcting it, where they just simply assigned the blame to the wrong person when clicking a button. Shanahan then went into the details of the accident, said he was driving about 20 miles per hour. He reached down between the seats because his phone fell down there. When he looked back up, he took his eyes off the road for a couple of seconds. It was too late to swerve. He hit a 21-year-old female driver head on, suffering all the injuries that he had, and not least of which, of course, is that concussion, which is still lingering and keeping him away from full-time duties right now.
0: Yeah, scary situation. As for Shanahan's continued recovery, Wagner on the path ahead.
3: He actually showed us at one point in the conversation a photo of him from the night that it happened. He spent about 8 to 10 hours at Stanford Hospital. There was plastic surgery involved. And I can tell you, it was a pretty gruesome issue. But he's mostly healing up right now, Kevin. A lot of the body wounds and bruises and things like that, he has gotten over. But there are a couple things that are still issues. First of all, he is wearing a cast on his left hand. He's hoping to get that off here in the near future. And then the concussion, he says it's mostly fatigue. He's having trouble staying focused for long periods of time, particularly when trying to watch film in the limited duties that he's doing right now. He said he'd love to put a date on when he's going to be back full time, but he can't do that just yet, and nothing until he gets cleared from what the Niners are calling a concussion protocol, similar to what their players have to go through.
0: Yeah, wishing coach and everyone involved a speedy recovery. Scary situation right there.
4: Baker Mayfield reported to Bucs camp, doesn't have the new deal he wants.
5: Baker's not happy, like Vita Vea, but Baker right now is going to bet on himself.
6: These are two big names to pay attention to, just because I think that they're a contender in the NFC if they stay healthy.
0: Yeah, anything but smooth sailing for the Buccaneers to kick off camp in Tampa. Had their streak of four straight division titles snapped last season after going 2-7 down the stretch. Still the odds-on favorite to win the division this year. Doesn't help when you have contract question marks surrounding your best two players. Quarterback Baker Mayfield reporting to camp despite not having a deal in place, said he wouldn't negotiate once camp started. ESPN's Adam Schefter on the latest with Baker's contract.
5: Baker Mayfield essentially issued a soft deadline, or a hard deadline, of

0: start of training camp for a new deal and said if he didn't have a new deal in place by the time training camp began, he would not talk during the season. Now, apparently, talks are off. He's going to play this year out. He's scheduled to become a free agent after the season. The Buccaneers have their franchise tag available. Hard to imagine they would just let Baker Mayfield walk as a free agent, but that's down the line. There is the season to get through. There'll be a lot on the line. And usually when Baker has a chip on his shoulder and something to prove, usually that brings out the best in him. And I think that's what he's hoping for this year.
1: Yeah, see if it does. Of course, no more Mike Evans this year for Tampa Bay. He's off to San Francisco. Mayfield working with the new offensive coordinator and Zach Robinson coming over from Atlanta. But still a lot of talent on this roster. ESPN's Dan Orlovsky says this team is too good to have this drama.
2: I think Tampa's a legit contender. I think their roster is very good in the NFC. And so these are two huge names that you have to keep and keep healthy and keep happy. Baker's going to be there. Obviously, Baker's going to play. Baker's going to play at a high level. He's a guy that's played, you know, top 10 quarterback for the past three seasons. The Vita Vea situation is interesting because it is a lot of money. He is on the plus 30 side. If I'm Tampa, I'm certainly doing everything I can to try to keep him. But if I am a team like the Buffalo Bills or the Baltimore Ravens, who don't know exactly what's happening with Justin Matabike, the Chicago Bears, who I believe need to improve their defensive line, the Detroit Lions, I think at least you have to make the call to Tampa to see exactly where it is or how much money. They're separate, but these are two big names to pay attention to, just because I think that they're a contender in the NFC to be an NFC championship game if they stay healthy.
1: Yeah, and see if they can resolve those contract questions. Buccaneers plus 164 to win the NFC South on DraftKings. That is the best mark in the division. The Eagles are the odds-on favorites to win the NFC East. Locked in a key piece of their defense on Tuesday, signing former first-round pick Jalen Carter to a four-year, $152 million extension. It's worth up to $160 million. ESPN's Adam Schefter on Carter and the Eagles getting a deal done.
0: This is a situation where the Philadelphia Eagles have prioritized fortifying their defense with young talent that they can have in Philadelphia for a while. Earlier this offseason, they re-signed their defensive tackle, Jordan Davis. Now, they've re-signed Jalen Carter to a record-breaking deal that makes him the highest-paid defensive tackle in NFL history. And this could be just a warm-up for what's ahead next offseason, when both Quinyon Mitchell and Cooper DeJean, two standout defensive backs, both will be eligible for contract extensions. The cost of drafting as well as the Eagles have is having to pay those players and pay them before they become free agents. But the Eagles took what is sometimes a dominant defensive tackle, Jalen Carter, and took him off the market today. The conversations had been going on. They had gotten closer and closer. And as we get closer to teams actually being on field, you're seeing deals get done.
1: Yeah, these are big numbers. 4 years, $152 million, including $106 million guaranteed. Contract is the richest for a defensive tackle in NFL history, and guaranteed money and average annual value at $38 million. ESPN's Dan Orlovsky on Carter cashing in.
2: Huge for Philadelphia. Go back to when he was drafted by them. The slide in the draft, and they're banking on the people and their culture. We want to draft this player. We think he's a game changer. They're doubling down by giving him this contract. They believe they have the right people in the building to make sure that not only on the field he continues to dominate, but off the field he continues to go about his business in the right way. This should be a top five defense in the NFL again, and certainly one of the best defensive lines. Jordan Davis gets locked up. Now they're locking up Jalen Carter, Nolan Smith, Sterdale, Ojomo.
3: Yes.
2: They trade for Jonathan Grenard. So this is a defense, at least defensive line, that should look a lot like the one that you got to watch a lot in 2024 that led the NFL in sacks and led them to a Super Bowl win. It's a massive deal. You're banking on that he will continue to be healthy and the dominant player that he has been since they drafted him.
1: Lot of talent on that Philadelphia defense. Carter leading the charge, has been named a Pro Bowler each of the last two seasons. ESPN's Herm Edwards on Carter's defensive impacts.
3: He's a disruptor. I mean, he can blow things up inside. I mean, and that's the scary part. You got to double him. You can't allow him to just try to single up on him, because he can make things very, very bad for offenses. So, you know, they needed to get him, obviously. This is a big part of their team when you think about the Eagles.
1: Carter has 13 and a half sacks, 37 quarterback hits in his first 3 years in the league, down year last year dealing with injury. Eagles hoping they'll see that guy that was a game wrecker in the Super Bowl this upcoming year. Coming up, college football around the corner. Can the Big Ten continue to dominate? And Draymond, back to the Bay. This is SportsCenter All Night here on ESPN Radio and the ESPN app.
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1: 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We are around a month away from the kickoff of college football season, and no one has had a better run over the last few years than the Big Ten, the conference taking home a third straight national title last season when Indiana claimed the crown. Ohio State winning in 2024, Michigan champs in 2023, second conference to produce three different national champions in a three-year stretch, joining the SEC from 2007 to 2010 and again from 2019 through 2021. Even with all the success, still lots of questions about the landscape of the sport. Big Ten Commissioner Tony Petitti on the conference working with the SEC on potential playoff expansion.
2: I mean, he's been public about certain preferences he has, but he's committed himself to doing the work around all formats. And we've done the same thing. We have strong opinions about where the right path is. I think there's been an evolution since we were here last year about how people feel about 24 at this point. And we've made adjustments in our league. We were focused on automatic qualifiers. We're not focused on that anymore. We're looking at, you know, the committee picking the field to 24. We feel that that ultimately will still unlock the power of scheduling that we want. So we work every day with it. I think the path is you've got to be able to do this in a way that allows you to not play championship games. There's obviously significant economic value in our championship games across the P4. And so we've got to understand where that is. And if we can find the value, then I think it just changes the tone of the conversations.
1: Yeah, day one of media day in Chicago on Tuesday, getting the latest from Illinois, Iowa, Penn State, Rutgers, USC, and Wisconsin. It has been an odyssey for Lincoln Riley entering year five at USC. Won 11 games with Caleb Williams in year one, has failed to reach 10 each of the last 3 years. Riley on the expectations for SoCal this season.
3: Yeah, I've said this, you know, multiple times. I mean, the only two places that I've been at a head coach at were blue blood schools that had the highest of expectations. So honestly, I've really known anything different. You know, we're a product of our own experiences, and that's been mine. And so every year, I expect to win. I expect us to win. I expect us to compete for and win championships, and that doesn't change. I do though, certainly will give you what has changed is I do believe we're more equipped than at any point in the previous few years.
1: Riley led Oklahoma to the CFP three times in 5 years as the Sooners head coach, has yet to reach the playoff at UFC. Does have Jaden Maiava back, which should help. Second in the FBS in total QBR last season behind only Heisman Trophy winner Fernando Mendoza. Go back to last year's game in Happy Valley where Penn State had Oregon on the ropes after a 3-0 start to the season. Imagine being told James Franklin would get fired a few weeks later, Matt Campbell would be taking over at Penn State. Lot of changes for the Nittany Lions, but they landed a top flight coach in Campbell. Here he is on why it was the right fit.
4: I think for the last 6 months, we've been reminded why it was such a great fit for us at Penn State. I think the history, what it means to play there, but how you do it. The integrity, the character in the class, in its finest moments, what Penn State football has stood for really resonated with myself and certainly my background. So it really had to be a perfect fit, and that's really why.
1: Campbell had tons of success at Iowa State, the most single season and career wins in school history. Could Penn State surprise some people this year? ESPN's college football writer Heather Dinich.
5: This is a team that could be a surprise contender for the college football playoff because the schedule is so manageable. Penn State doesn't play Ohio State. They don't play Indiana or Oregon. And they don't have a Power Four non-conference opponent on the schedule. It's the 62nd toughest schedule in the country, which means they've got to beat USC. They've got to beat Michigan. They've got to put up some style points against those other opponents. But Matt Campbell told me earlier this year that they have talent on this team. They have special players on this team. But in order to be one of those sneaky contenders, they've got to put it all together and be able to handle adversity. Because no matter how easy the schedule might look on paper, there will be obstacles that come their way.
1: Yeah, Penn State and USC both active in the portal. Penn State bringing in 38 new players, second most in the Big Ten. SportsCenter all night here on ESPN Radio, the ESPN app, Sirius XM Channel 80. The dust settling after LeBron James made his decision to head to Philadelphia. Warriors made their pitch, didn't work out. Draymond Green done recruiting and now re-signing. 1 year, $27 million deal to return to the Warriors. Green's 14-season run with the team's second longest active streak for a player in the NBA, behind only teammate Steph Curry. ESPN's Shams Charania on the impact LeBron had on Draymond.
6: This contract that Draymond Green is signing, this 1 year, $27.7 million, it's the same player option that he declined, the same contract that he passed on and opted out of before the start of free agency. It was a good faith measure that Draymond Green did with the Warriors to give them an opportunity to pursue LeBron James and potentially Anthony Davis. And if they had gotten LeBron James, Draymond Green potentially was in line for a three-year deal at about $20 million per year. The Warriors struck out. Now they bring Draymond Green back here on Tuesday on the same deal. This becomes basically a prove-it one-year type deal. It sets up a major season for Draymond Green this upcoming year in the Bay.
1: Yeah, Green finished with the second worst offensive net points last season in the NBA. He averaged 5.5 rebounds per game, his fewest since 2013-14. He averaged 5.5 assists per game last season, his fewest since 2014-15. Up next, training camps getting going in the NFL. Jerry Jones, microphone, can't miss it. This is SportsCenter All Night.
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0: leads the injury-plagued Yankees to the north side to face Alex Bregman and the Chicago Cubs. 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
1: The Yankees take down the White Sox to close the gap in the AL East. New deal for Jalen Carter with the Eagles. Big Ten Media Days underway in Chicago. Big night for Caitlin Clark and the Fever. And all the latest from NFL training camps.
2: Cowboys training camp means the clock is ticking on breaking that Super Bowl drought. Going into this training camp, a lot less drama surrounding the Cowboys.
3: I have been guilty of stirring it up, and you guys help me. But I do like the perception that we've had a quite uneventful offseason.
4: Jones is also making very clear he is willing to deal a top pick if that is to get somebody who can put this Cowboys roster over the edge.
5: If the defense is average, with the offense playing the way it did last year, that's a playoff football team.
1: Quiet, uneventful, those words and the Cowboys don't usually go together. It's becoming appointment audio. First day of camp, Cowboys owner and GM Jerry Jones opening remarks. Dallas coming off a 7-9-1 season where the offense was really good, defense not so much. Can they finally get back to a conference championship game? Jones on the pressure for his team to find success this season.
3: Yes. Yes, I do. For all the obvious reasons, we've got certain things in place here that won't stay in place. Now, I personally think that when you haven't done it before, when you're not necessarily young, you just haven't done it before, I think that is a huge value to your associates. I think that you not ever being some of the things you've always wanted to do. And I think we're going to get a lot of that. Obviously, it's a great thing to have experience of somebody that's done something for 20 years. But that is a good pressure to be involved with a group that has really, they can do something they haven't been a part of.
1: And they have not been a part of reaching the conference championship game. 30-season drought, the longest in franchise history, longest active drought for any NFC team. Is that the benchmark heading in to this season for the Cowboys? Jerry, what would make this season a success?
3: Oh, I think to contend for a Super Bowl, which would, if you contend, you got a real chance of being in it and being in the game. I think those are the kinds of things that I don't believe are an outlandish or a reach to expect. And so that's a successful season. I expect us to be significantly improved defensively, significantly improved. And I actually expect us to improve over on the offense. And I expect the enthusiasm that Coach has talked about here to be contagious on the field. And if something like that happened, you can have somebody get in the big hunt and get in the deal that maybe a lot of people didn't think were ready for it. So let me just say this. There's no way that I would do anything that would delay until next year or the next year to try to get to a Super Bowl this year. I feel that good about what we're starting with.
1: Yeah, no doubt it was a struggle for the Dallas defense a year ago. Cowboys did add to that defense before the trade deadline last season, bringing in Quinnen Williams from the Jets, but it did not turn things around. They were the only team to allow 30 points per game last season. So is there help on the horizon for Jerry and that Dallas defense? He says that he's open to making a move and even foregoing some future capital.
3: Candidly, I'd be very interested. I'd give up future to add substantive to where we are today as to a player, to give you an idea about would I invest something substantive to get the right kind of deal to improve us opening day. I would. I feel that good about this team this year. And, of course, you know that I haven't seen this team play together. And so, but in general, looking ahead, I think we've got a chance to be worthy of spending some future if we saw an opportunity. Yesterday, I talked about a situation yesterday with another team and another owner. Yesterday.
1: Yeah, one positive from last season for Dallas, and maybe something that they feel better about making a move because of, is Dak Prescott. He started all 17 games last season, threw a career-high 600 passes, finishing with 30 touchdowns to just 10 picks, fifth in the NFL in total QBR last season. In year one under Brian Schottenheimer, Dak's former head coach Mike McCarthy reuniting with his old QB in Pittsburgh.
6: Aaron Rodgers says he is done after this year.
7: I think you're going to get whatever Aaron Rodgers has left.
8: And I don't believe he's going to be backtracking on that. I think that's it.
1: Steelers made the playoffs for a third straight season in 2025, still searching for that playoff win. For the first time in what feels like forever, it's a new head coach for the Steelers, still named Mike, but it's McCarthy, not Tomlin. Aaron Rodgers returning for a second season in Pittsburgh will be his last in the NFL. Rodgers on his status and thought process going in to another NFL season.
9: Yeah, this is it.
10: You know, I guess why, what is it, why is this it?
9: I thought last year might be it. And then Mike got hired and I talked to the wife and she said, you can do one more year. So I said, well, see if it works out. And then it kind of all came together.
1: So one more year it is. Steelers revamped their receiver room for Rodgers, adding Michael Pittman Jr. in a trade with the Colts. Still have DK Metcalf on the top of the depth chart. Metcalf on playing with Rodgers in his final season.
11: I mean, people just say things at the beginning of the year, not knowing, you know, how a year could go. He may not even get hit or touched this year and may say, hey, let's go out there and do another one. So, I mean, it just puts a weight off his back. Like, you know, he's just out there playing free, enjoying possibly his last year with his teammates, with a couple of close friends that he's made over the past 2 years. So I think it's just a lot of weight off his shoulders right now. He's just going out there playing free.
1: Metcalf finished last year for the Steelers, 59 catches, 850 yards, 6 touchdowns. All other receivers combined for Pittsburgh, 77 catches, 866 yards, and 7 touchdowns. They're hoping for someone to help DK out. SportsCenter all night here on ESPN Radio, the ESPN app, SiriusXM Channel 80. Nick DeLuca here with you. FPI anticipating a tight race in the AFC West. Just doesn't think much of the Raiders. Just a 2% chance to win the division, a 6% chance to make the playoffs in year one for Clint Kubiak as their head coach, breaking in first overall pick Fernando Mendoza. Also have Kirk Cousins in the room as well. Cousins spending 3 years with Kubiak back in Minnesota from 2019 to 2021 when he was the Vikings quarterbacks coach and then offensive coordinator. Kubiak on the plan at quarterback with Kirk and Mendoza in the room.
12: There's battles everywhere on the roster. So it's important for me to be fair to the players is to put the best player out there. When we go out to practice tomorrow, Kirk Cousins is the starting quarterback. He's the guy. And he's going to get a ton of reps. And he deserves them because he's played really good football. But I want Fernando and I want Aiden to push him.
1: Does bear mentioning the previous 6 quarterbacks taken first overall started in week 1 of their rookie season. Baker Mayfield, the last that did not. He started 13 of Cleveland's 16 games back in 2018. One of those top picks, Kyler Murray, he's getting settled in Minnesota after signing with the Vikings, will compete with first-rounder J.J. McCarthy for the starting job. Vikings head coach Kevin O'Connell on his plan to split camp reps.
13: Both Kyler and J.J. will take reps with the first team. They'll also take reps with the second group, and I think that gives different layers to the evaluation as well. We want, you know, we want an elevator at the quarterback position, and in many ways doing that in this system is kind of a do-your-job mentality, which is, you know, running the show, throwing completions, and just showing the ability to execute our offense with comfort. And that offense is an evolving thing, and we're excited about what this year's offense could look like.
1: Minnesota missing the playoffs after going 14-3 in 2024. Did go on that five-game winning streak to wrap up the year 9-8. Three different quarterbacks starting multiple games for the Vikings last season. Back to Tuesday baseball. The Marlins finally found a win on Monday night to open their series against the Phillies, snapping a franchise record 12-game losing streak with three runs in the ninth against one of the best closers in baseball. Go figure. Pick it up in the first with some power from Kyle Stowers.
14: 1-1 to Stowers. He drives high in the air out to right center field. De La Cruz and Crawford are back on the warning track at the wall. Crawford leaps up, and it's gone. Sneaks right over his leaping glove. And there is the National League leading 26th home run against Aaron Nola. For Kyle, it's his 14th, and he opens scoring. 1-0, bottom one.
1: Homer problems continuing for Nola, but it was the only mistake he made in 5 2/3. Unfortunately for him, Sandy Alcantara was even better. 7 shutout, 5 strikeouts to set up the pen. Then Pete Fairbanks closed it out.
15: This would be such an impressive win if they were able to finish this bad boy off.
14: 0-2. Is cut on and missed. 98 high and tight. Sosa cuts underneath it. Is the job. You remember 12? I don't. That's a two-game winning streak, baby.
15: Outstanding game today.
1: 104.3 WQAM on the calls. Marlins win their second straight after dropping a dozen in a row. First time winning back-to-back games since they won 6 straight from July 3rd through the 9th. A chance to go for the sweep on Wednesday afternoon. The Phillies lose their 4th straight series. It's the second longest active streak in the majors. The Cubs in the top wild card spot in the NL, finding some rhythm to close July. No problem against the Cards in St. Louis.
16: 2 outs, 2 on, both in scoring position. Happ drives one in the air to right, going back. Walker still going back. It's off his glove and off the fence. 2 runs will score. Happ will have a double. Cubs lead 2-0.
1: Cubs Radio Network 10-2 your final. Cubs 9-4 in their last 13, 27-12 in their last 39. That is the second best record in the majors since June 11th, only behind the red hot Red Sox. Trying to continue their success in Sacramento, taking on the A's, but Brian Servin was serving a homer.
17: 1-2 pitch. That's a fly ball to center field. Rafaela going back to the track at the wall. It's gone! Ryan Servin, a 2-run homer to center field. The A's lead 3-0 on a shot in the A's catcher.
1: Talk 650 KSTE. Red Sox fall 4-3. The loss snapping their 10-game road winning streak, the second longest in a season in franchise history. Tommy White for the A's, 4-for-4, scored twice. He is the fourth player over the last 100 years with multiple four-hit games in his first 10 career games played. Guardians and Reds in the Battle of Ohio, opening up a doubleheader on Tuesday. Cleveland facing All-Star Chase Burns in Game 1. Figured offense would be at a premium. Well, think again.
18: Swung on and hammered to deep right. Away, back and gone. A grand slam to right by Kyle Mansardle.
1: Kyle Manzardo with a grand slam for Cleveland. First of his career, first allowed by Burns, not helped by some of the defense behind him either. Gave up 5 runs, matching a season high, only 1 earned. Reds would come back to tie it. Cleveland offense jump-started by the grand slam, but went to small ball late. Brian Rocchio delivered with a safety squeeze to put the Guardians in front 6-5. That score would hold. They hang on to take the opener. In Game 2, J.J. Bleda opening the scoring.
14: Swung on, ripped down the line and deep to right and gone. J.J. Bleda on a 3-1 pitch lasers one out of here to right, and the Reds strike first tonight. 1-0 in the first inning.
1: 700 WLW, Bleda 1-for-3 with his 18th home run of the season, 5th homer in his last 15. Guardians shut out in Game 2, 2-0, the final, third time Cleveland has been shut out in their last four. They are 1-6 in their last seven after a 7-2 stretch. Trade deadline just under a week away. One of the more intriguing storylines playing out right now. Will the Tigers trade Tarek Skubal? Entered four games out of a playoff spot and had lost three straight entering Tuesday. Took care of the Orioles pretty quickly.
19: Now long fly ball down the left field line up the bat of Valencia. Gone! It's like slow pitch softball, and it's really hard to hit sometimes. Eduardo Valencia, no problem, second home run of the night. Wow. His fourth in the major leagues in 17 at-bats.
1: Yeah, how about that introduction to the big leagues? 14-0 your final, the call from 97-1, the ticket. The Tigers, just the second team in the modern era to shut out an opponent and score in every inning. So, they get the win. Are they doing enough to think about trading Skubal or hanging on to him? What's the deadline plan? ESPN's Jeff Passan on the balance that the Tigers have to strike.
20: It seems like every contender these days needs a catcher. The Yankees, the Red Sox, the Rays, the Texas Rangers, even the Dodgers looking for a backup. And there's a plethora of options. If you're looking just in the rental market, Ryan Jeffers with Minnesota is available, as is Tyler Stevenson with the Cincinnati Reds. If you want to go a little bit longer term, Hunter Goodman with Colorado, 30-plus home runs. The price is high there. Adley Rutschman got another year and change before he's a free agent. Price is high there, too. The Los Angeles Angels, on the other hand, are an interesting group and the team that a lot of those big swings are focused on right now, because John Mozeliak, the interim general manager, needs to make a decision. Does he trade Zach Neto? Does he trade Reed Detmers? Does he trade Jose Soriano? Is it all three? Is it one? Is it two? Or is it none? That remains to be seen. And the teams that we know are dealing, the New York Mets and the San Francisco Giants. And the Mets might have the most trades of any team by the end of the deadline, whether it's Clay Holmes, Freddie Peralta, Luke Weaver, Tyrone Taylor, Luis Robert. You can go on and on about the guys who can move there. And with the San Francisco Giants, you know it's going to be Luis Arraez. You know it's going to be Robbie Ray. Beyond that, Casey Schmidt, who was on the market, went on the injured list today. That's taking him out of it. But the Giants are just looking to recoup anything, much like the Mets guys, from this lost season that both teams have had.
1: Yeah, shaping up to be a fascinating trade deadline. Up next, volume up for Tuesday Top Sound. 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
1: 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The Betrayal of Shohei Ohtani is presented by Gusto. Lots of Tuesday action in baseball. 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
0: Number 5.
1: Set for some Tuesday top sound on a busy day in baseball. Start in L.A. where Shohei Ohtani began the game with a bang on AM 570 L.A. Sports.
4: The 2-2 is a high fly ball to center field. It's on its way and it is gone. Shohei Ohtani, his 23rd home run of the season. And with one swing of the bat, the Dodgers won and the Mariners nothing.
0: Number 4.
1: The Guardians trying to close a win in Cincinnati. Angel Martinez laying out for a W on WTAM 1100.
5: The next pitch, swung on, line to right field. Coming on, diving Martinez. He made the catch! Ball game! A great diving catch in right field by Angel Martinez. And Cleveland takes game one today on the banks of the Ohio River.
0: Number 3.
1: Pirates down and out against the D-backs. 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
6: A high fly ball to right center field. Approaching the wall. And it's tied! It's tied! This game is tied! B-Ray has tied it with a home run! Unbelievable, Bucks! The unbelievable Bucks have tied it in the ninth inning!
0: Number 2.
1: In Minnesota, the Twins walk-off winners on the Treasure Island Baseball Network.
7: Swung on and hit high in the air. Deep right center field. It's got a chance, Thomas, at the wall, and it is off the wall, and it bounces by both fielders. Caratini scores. Lee's got a score. Royce Lewis has tripled home the winning runs, and the Minnesota Twins are back to 500 in the most dramatic fashion of all.
0: Number 1.
1: And our top sound from Cincinnati, Dane Myers flashing leather to end it on 700 WLW.
5: Swung on in the air, right center field and deep. Back goes the center fielder, leaping at the wall. It is caught! Oh, I don't believe it! What a catch by Dane Myers! Leaping into the wall in right center field. Myers makes a sensational catch to save the game.
1: Yeah, lots of really good stuff. Shohei Ohtani, another leadoff homer. Not enough. Mariners take their opener in the series 7-6. Busy night in the WNBA. Start with a big-time performance from Caitlin Clark. The Fever over the Storm, 105-95. Clark scoring 32. Kelsey Mitchell adding 28. Clark 9 of 14 from the field. 4 three-pointers made. All 10 of her free throws, adding 7 assists. Ninth time she scored 30-plus with 5 assists. Happened only 8 other times in the team's history. The Liberty get a win over the Sparks, 113-109. Brianna Stewart had 29 points. Sabrina Ionescu scoring 27. Stewart made 11 of 19 shots, scored 19 points in the second half after the Liberty were down 3 at the break. She added 7 assists, 4 rebounds, and 4 steals as well. Up next, Big Tuesday in baseball. Training camps underway in the NFL. This is SportsCenter All Night here on ESPN Radio.
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15: Chopped over the head and into the outfield. A base hit for Schumann. Grisham scores. Volpe scores.
0: Jalen Carter and the Eagles agree to a new deal.
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18: 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Deep three. Is good!
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19: 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Nick DeLuca here with you from our 7 Hudson Square studios in the heart of New York City. End of July, have all 32 teams at training camp in the NFL. College football coming up as well. A couple of big money deals. NBA offseason winding down. WNBA action as well, but start with the final few days before the baseball trade deadline. Teams trying to put themselves in position to make a move
1: and a run. Yankees just hoping to get healthy. It's been a really tough stretch with all the injuries. Still no Judge, no Stanton. Cody Bellinger going on the IL over the weekend, looking for another win against the White Sox on Tuesday. Had to go to the bottom of the order for some production.
15: Chopped over the head and into the outfield. A base hit for Schumann. Grisham scores. Volpe scores. It's a two-run double for Schumann, and the Yankees lead 3-0.
1: Yeah, that call from the YES Network. Schumann, two-run double, the big blow in a 3-2 Yankees win. All the offense that Gerrit Cole needed. Six innings, seven strikeouts, his third start this season, going six scoreless in his first since May 27th against the Royals. The Yankees clinched the season series against the White Sox for a third straight year, have not lost more than one game in a season against Chicago since 2023. So the Yankees win, chance to potentially gain ground on the Rays in the AL East. Tampa winners of three straight, hosting the Rangers after taking 3 of 4 from the Mariners. Texas taking an early lead. Austin wins, adding on.
20: 2-1, the pitch. Wind swings, it's a high drive to left field, down the line, hooking towards the pole, that ball is out of here! Austin wins a solo home run, and the Rangers increase their lead, it's 3-1.
1: 105-3, the fan on the call, wins first home run of the season, his first RBI of the season. He had been 4-for-53 with the A's and the Braves before signing with the Rangers as a minor league free agent on June 23rd. He homers in his second start with Texas. Cal Quantrill was sharp on the mound, holding the Rays to just 2 hits through 5 1/3. And his first win since June 2nd. Rangers win it 4-1. Their fourth win in their last 5, 3 games over 500 for the first time since entering April 1st at 4-1. Game of the night might have been in Pittsburgh. The D-backs and the Pirates. Arizona out in front early.
21: Liner into left field. It's a base hit for Arenado. Moreno will score. Kepler had to make sure it went through. He'll stop at third. But Nolan Arenado knocks in a run. It's 4-0 Diamondbacks of the third.
1: Arizona would add two more to get out to a 6-0 lead. Pirates, though, not going away. Down to their final 3 outs in the 9th. Brandon Lau bringing the Bucks within 1.
22: The pitch. Fly ball to right field. Hit deep. It's a no-doubter. Brandon Lau.
1: Yeah, one-run game. Anything can happen. And lightning struck twice.
23: And a high fly ball to right center field. Approaching the wall. And it's tied! It's tied! This game is tied! D-Ray has tied it with a home run! Unbelievable, Bucks! The unbelievable Bucks have tied it in the 9th inning!
1: Those calls on Sports Radio 93.7, the fan. Diamondbacks led 6-0 entering the 8th inning. They were 56-1 in franchise history when leading by 6-plus runs in the 8th inning.

0: July of 2021. The Diamondbacks, after losing the lead late, they hang on to win it 8-7. Arizona breaking a tie with Pittsburgh for the third spot in the NL wildcard race, and they snap a three-game losing streak and a wild one. SportsCenter all night here on ESPN Radio, the ESPN app, Sirius XM Channel 80, ESPN Radio, presented by Progressive Insurance. Nick DeLuca here with you. Final few days of July, it's that time of year. Training camps across the NFL getting going. All 32 teams having their veterans report on Tuesday. Has not exactly been a seamless start in San Francisco. Niners coach Kyle Shanahan suffered significant injuries in a car crash during his summer break in mid-July. Broke his nose, three ribs, his hands, suffered a concussion when he collided with an SUV. Said it had occurred as a result of him dropping his phone and taking his eyes off the road when speaking with reporters for the first time post-crash. ESPN Niners reporter Nick Wagoner on Shanahan's version of events.
1: First of all, Kyle Shanahan was very emotional today, speaking about this accident for the first time since he suffered it. And the one thing he wanted to make clear to everyone is that this accident was his fault. Let me run you through the timeline real quick, Kevin. I got a text message this morning that said, "How fast can you get to Levi's Stadium? Kyle wants to clarify some things." So that was spurred on by that collision report, which indicated that the 21-year-old female driver was at fault. Kyle Shanahan wanted to correct that. We looked into further why that report was incorrect. The Palo Alto Police Department tells me this afternoon that it was a clerical error on their end. They are in the process of correcting it, where they just simply assigned the blame to the wrong person when clicking a button. Shanahan then went into the details of the accident, said he was driving about 20 miles per hour. He reached down between the seats because his phone fell down there. When he looked back up, he took his eyes off the road for a couple of seconds. It was too late to swerve. He hit a 21-year-old female driver head on, suffering all the injuries that he had, and not least of which, of course, is that concussion, which is still lingering and keeping him away from full-time duties right now.
0: Yeah, scary situation. As for Shanahan's continued recovery, Wagner on the path ahead.
1: He actually showed us at one point in the conversation a photo of him from the night that it happened. He spent about 8 to 10 hours at Stanford Hospital. There was plastic surgery involved. And I can tell you, it was a pretty gruesome issue. But he's mostly healing up right now, Kevin. A lot of the body wounds and bruises and things like that, he has gotten over. But there are a couple things that are still issues. First of all, he is wearing a cast on his left hand. He's hoping to get that off here in the near future. And then the concussion, he says, it's mostly fatigue. He's having trouble staying focused for long periods of time, particularly when trying to watch film in the limited duties that he's doing right now. He said he'd love to put a date on when he's going to be back full time, but he can't do that just yet, and nothing until he gets cleared from what the Niners are calling a concussion protocol, similar to what their players have to go through.
0: Yeah, wishing coach and everyone involved a speedy recovery. Scary situation right there.
2: Baker Mayfield reported to Bucs camp, doesn't have the new deal he wants.
3: Baker's not happy, like Vita Vea, but Baker right now is going to bet on himself.
4: These are two big names to pay attention to, just because I think that they're a contender in the NFC if they stay healthy.
0: Yeah, anything but smooth sailing for the Buccaneers to kick off camp in Tampa. Had their streak of four straight division titles snapped last season after going 2-7 down the stretch. Still the odds-on favorite to win the division this year. Doesn't help when you have contract question marks surrounding your best two players. Quarterback Baker Mayfield reporting to camp despite not having a deal in place, said he wouldn't negotiate once camp started. ESPN's Adam Schefter on the latest with Baker's contract.
3: Baker Mayfield essentially issued a soft deadline, or a hard deadline, of the start of training camp for a new deal, and said if he didn't have a new deal in place by the time training camp began, he would not talk during the season. Now, apparently, talks are off. He's going to play this year out. He's scheduled to become a free agent after the season. The Buccaneers have their franchise tag available. Hard to imagine they would just let Baker Mayfield walk as a free agent, but that's down the line. There is the season to get through. There'll be a lot on the line. And usually when Baker has a chip on his shoulder and something to prove, usually that brings out the best in him. And I think that's what he's hoping for this year.
0: Yeah, see if it does. Of course, no more Mike Evans this

0: year for Tampa Bay. He's off to San Francisco. Mayfield working with the new offensive coordinator and Zach Robinson coming over from Atlanta. But still a lot of talent on this roster. ESPN's Dan Orlovsky says this team is too good to have this drama.
1: I think Tampa's a legit contender. I think their roster is very good in the NFC. And so these are two huge names that you have to keep and keep healthy and keep happy. Baker's going to be there. Obviously, Baker's going to play. Baker's going to play at a high level. He's a guy that's played, you know, top 10 quarterback for the past three seasons. The Vita Vea situation is interesting because it is a lot of money. He is on the plus 30 side. If I'm Tampa, I'm certainly doing everything I can to try to keep him. But if I am a team like the Buffalo Bills or the Baltimore Ravens, who don't know exactly what's happening with Justin Matabike, the Chicago Bears, who I believe need to improve their defensive line, the Detroit Lions, I think at least you have to make the call to Tampa to see exactly where it is or how much money they're separate. But these are two big names to pay attention to, just because I think that they're a contender in the NFC to be an NFC championship game if they stay healthy.
0: Yeah, and see if they can resolve those contract questions. Buccaneers plus 164 to win the NFC South on DraftKings. That is the best mark in the division. The Eagles are the odds-on favorites to win the NFC East. Locked in a key piece to their defense on Tuesday, signing former first-round pick Jalen Carter to a four-year, $152 million extension. It's worth up to $160 million. ESPN's Adam Schefter on Carter and the Eagles getting a deal done.
2: This is a situation where the Philadelphia Eagles have prioritized fortifying their defense with young talent that they can have in Philadelphia for a while. Earlier this offseason, they re-signed their defensive tackle, Jordan Davis. Now, they've re-signed Jalen Carter to a record-breaking deal that makes him the highest-paid defensive tackle in NFL history. And this could be just a warm-up for what's ahead next offseason, when both Quinyon Mitchell and Cooper DeJean, two standout defensive backs, both will be eligible for contract extensions. The cost of drafting as well as the Eagles have is having to pay those players and pay them before they become free agents. But the Eagles took what is sometimes a dominant defensive tackle, Jalen Carter, and took him off the market today. The conversations had been going on. They had gotten closer and closer. And as we get closer to teams actually being on field, you're seeing deals get done.
0: Yeah, these are big numbers. 4 years, $152 million, including $106 million guaranteed. Contract is the richest for a defensive tackle in NFL history, and guaranteed money and average annual value at $38 million. ESPN's Dan Orlovsky on Carter cashing in.
1: Huge for Philadelphia. Go back to when he was drafted by them. The slide in the draft, mm-hmm. and they're banking on the people and their culture. We want to draft this player. We think he's a game changer. They're doubling down by giving him this contract. They believe they have the right people in the building to make sure that not only on the field he continues to dominate, but off the field he continues to go about his business in the right way. This should be a top five defense in the NFL again, and certainly one of the best defensive lines. Jordan Davis gets locked up. Now they're locking up Jalen Carter, Nolan Smith, Sterdale, Ojomo.
3: Yes.
1: They trade for Jonathan Grenard. So this is a defense, at least defensive line, that should look a lot like the one that you got to watch a lot in 2024 that led the NFL in sacks and led them to a Super Bowl win. It's a massive deal. You're banking on that he will continue to be healthy and the dominant player that he has been since they drafted him.
0: Lot of talent on that Philadelphia defense. Carter leading the charge, has been named a Pro Bowler each of the last two seasons. ESPN's Herm Edwards on Carter's defensive impacts.
4: He's a disruptor. I mean, he can blow things up inside. I mean, and that's the scary part. You got to double him. You can't allow him to just try to single up on him, because he can make things very, very bad for offenses. So, you know, they needed to get him, obviously. This is a big part of their team when you think about the Eagles.
0: Carter has 13 and a half sacks, 37 quarterback hits in his first 3 years in the league, down year last year dealing with injury. Eagles hoping they'll see that guy that was a game wrecker in the Super Bowl this upcoming year. Coming up, college football around the corner. Can the Big Ten continue to dominate? And Draymond, back to the Bay. This is SportsCenter All Night here on ESPN Radio and the ESPN app.
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1: 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We are around a month away from the kickoff of college football season, and no one has had a better run over the last few years than the Big Ten, the conference taking home a third straight national title last season when Indiana claimed the crown. Ohio State winning in 2024, Michigan champs in 2023, second conference to produce three different national champions in a three-year stretch, joining the SEC from 2007 to 2010 and again from 2019 through 2021. Even with all the success, still lots of questions about the landscape of the sport. Big Ten Commissioner Tony Petitti on the conference working with the SEC on potential playoff expansion.
2: I mean, he's been public about certain preferences he has, but he's committed himself to doing the work around all formats. And we've done the same thing. We have strong opinions about where the right path is. I think there's been an evolution since we were here last year about how people feel about 24 or at this point. And we've made adjustments in our league. We were focused on automatic qualifiers. We're not focused on that anymore. We're looking at, you know, the committee picking the field of 24. We feel that that ultimately will still unlock the power of scheduling that we want. So we work every day with it. I think the path is you've got to be able to do this in a way that allows you to not play championship games. There's obviously significant economic value in our championship games across the P4. And so we've got to understand where that is. And if we can find the value, then I think it just changes the tone of the conversations.
1: Yeah, day one of media day in Chicago on Tuesday, getting the latest from Illinois, Iowa, Penn State, Rutgers, USC, and Wisconsin. It has been an odyssey for Lincoln Riley entering year five at USC. Won 11 games with Caleb Williams in year one, has failed to reach 10 each of the last 3 years. Riley on the expectations for SoCal this season.
3: Now, I've said this, you know, multiple times. I mean, the only two places that I've been at a head coach at were blue blood schools that had the highest of expectations. So honestly, I've really known anything different. You know, we're a product of our own experiences, and that's been mine. And so every year, I expect to win. I expect us to win. I expect us to compete for and win championships, and that doesn't change. I do though. Certainly, will give you what has changed is I do believe we're more equipped than at any point in the previous few years.
1: Riley led Oklahoma to the CFP three times in 5 years as the Sooners head coach, has yet to reach the playoff at UFC. Does have Jaden Maiava back, which should help. Second in the FBS in total QBR last season, behind only Heisman Trophy winner Fernando Mendoza. Go back to last year's game in Happy Valley, where Penn State had Oregon on the ropes after a 3-0 start to the season. Imagine being told James Franklin would get fired a few weeks later, Matt Campbell would be taking over at Penn State. Lot of changes for the Nittany Lions, but they landed a top flight coach in Campbell. Here he is on why it was the right fit.
4: I think for the last 6 months, we've been reminded why it was such a great fit for us at Penn State. I think the history, what it means to play there, but how you do it, the integrity, the character in the class, in its finest moments, what Penn State football has stood for, really resonated with myself and certainly my background. So it really had to be a perfect fit, and that's really why.
1: Campbell had tons of success at Iowa State, the most single season in career wins in school history. Could Penn State surprise some people this year? ESPN's college football writer Heather Dinich.
5: This is a team that could be a surprise contender for the college football playoff because the schedule is so manageable. Penn State doesn't play Ohio State. They don't play Indiana or Oregon. And they don't have a Power Four non-conference opponent on the schedule. It's the 62nd toughest schedule in the country, which means they've got to beat USC. They've got to beat Michigan. They've got to put up some style points against those other opponents. But Matt Campbell told me earlier this year that they have talent on this team. They have special players on this team. But in order to be one of those sneaky contenders, they've got to put it all together and be able to handle adversity. Because no matter how easy the schedule might look on paper, there will be obstacles that come their way.
1: Yeah, Penn State and USC both active in the portal. Penn State bringing in 38 new players, second most in the Big Ten. Sports Center all night here on ESPN Radio, the ESPN app, Sirius XM Channel 80. The dust settling after LeBron James made his decision to head to Philadelphia. Warriors made their pitch, didn't work out. Draymond Green done recruiting and now re-signing. 1 year, $27 million deal to return to the Warriors. Green's 14-season run with the team's second longest active streak for a player in the NBA, behind only teammate Steph Curry. ESPN's Shams Charania on the impact LeBron had on Draymond.
6: This contract that Draymond Green is signing, this 1 year, $27.7 million, it's the same player option that he declined, the same contract that he passed on and opted out of before the start of free agency. It was a good faith measure that Draymond Green did with the Warriors to give them an opportunity to pursue LeBron James and potentially Anthony Davis. And if they had gotten LeBron James, Draymond Green potentially was in line for a three-year deal at about $20 million per year. The Warriors struck out. Now they bring Draymond Green back here on Tuesday on the same deal. This becomes basically a prove-it one-year type deal and sets up a major season for Draymond Green this upcoming year in the Bay.
1: Yeah, Green finished with the second worst offensive net points last season in the NBA. He averaged 5.5 rebounds per game, as few as since 2013-14. He averaged 5.5 assists per game last season, his fewest since 2014-15. Up next, training camp's getting going in the NFL. Jerry Jones, microphone, can't miss it. This is SportsCenter All Night.
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7: Gone! Ben Rice
0: leads the injury-plagued Yankees to the north side to face Alex Bregman and the Chicago Cubs. 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
1: The Yankees take down the White Sox to close the gap in the AL East. New deal for Jalen Carter with the Eagles. Big Ten Media Days underway in Chicago. 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And all the latest from NFL training camps.
2: Cowboys training camp means the clock is ticking on breaking that Super Bowl drought. Going into this training camp, a lot less drama surrounding the Cowboys.
3: I have been guilty of stirring it up, and you guys help me. But I do like the perception that we've had a quite uneventful offseason.
4: Jones is also making very clear he is willing to deal a top pick if that is to get somebody who can put this Cowboys roster over the edge.
5: If the defense is average, with the offense playing the way it did last year, that's a playoff football team.
1: Quiet, uneventful, those words and the Cowboys don't usually go together. It's becoming appointment audio. First day of camp, Cowboys owner and GM Jerry Jones opening remarks. Dallas coming off a 7-9-1 season where the offense was really good, defense not so much. Can they finally get back to a conference championship game? Jones on the pressure for his team to find success this season.
3: Yes. Yes, I do. For all the obvious reasons, we've got certain things in place here that won't stay in place. Now, I personally think that when you haven't done it before, when you're not necessarily young, you just haven't done it before, I think that is a huge value to your associates. I think that you not ever being some of the things you've always wanted to do. And I think we're going to get a lot of that. Obviously, it's a great thing to have experience of somebody that's done something for 20 years. But that is a good pressure to be involved with a group that has really, they can do something they haven't been a part of.
1: And they have not been a part of reaching the conference championship game. 30-season drought, the longest in franchise history, longest active drought for any NFC team. Is that the benchmark heading in to this season for the Cowboys? Jerry, what would make this season a success?
3: Oh, I think to contend for a Super Bowl, which would, if you contend, you got a real chance of being in it and being in the game. I think those are the kinds of things that I don't believe are an outlandish or a reach to expect. And so that's a successful season. I expect us to be significantly improved defensively, significantly improved. And I actually expect us to improve over on the offense. And I expect the enthusiasm that coach has talked about here to be contagious on the field. And if something like that happened, you can have somebody get in the big hunt and get in the deal that maybe a lot of people didn't think were ready for it. So let me just say this. There's no way that I would do anything that would delay until next year or the next year to try to get to a Super Bowl this year. I feel that good about what we're starting with.
1: Yeah, no doubt it was a struggle for the Dallas defense a year ago. Cowboys did add to that defense before the trade deadline last season, bringing in Quinnen Williams from the Jets, but it did not turn things around. They were the only team to allow 30 points per game last season. So is there help on the horizon for Jerry and that Dallas defense? He says that he's open to making a move and even foregoing some future capital.
3: Candidly, I'd be very interested. I'd give up future to add substantive to where we are today as to a player, to give you an idea about would I invest something substantive to get the right kind of deal to improve us opening day. I would. I feel that good about this team this year. And of course, you know that I haven't seen this team play together. And so, but in general, looking ahead, I think we've got a chance to be worthy of spending some future if we saw an opportunity. Yesterday, I talked about a situation yesterday with another team and another owner. Yesterday.
1: Yeah, one positive from last season for Dallas, and maybe something that they feel better about making a move because of, is Dak Prescott. He started all 17 games last season, threw a career-high 600 passes, finishing with 30 touchdowns to just 10 picks, fifth in the NFL in total QBR last season. In year one under Brian Schottenheimer, Dak's former head coach Mike McCarthy reuniting with his old QB in Pittsburgh.
6: Aaron Rodgers says he is done after this year.
7: I think you're going to get whatever Aaron Rodgers has left.
8: And I don't believe he's going to be backtracking on that. I think that's it.
1: Steelers made the playoffs for a third straight season in 2025, still searching for that playoff win. For the first time in what feels like forever, it's a new head coach for the Steelers, still named Mike, but it's McCarthy, not Tomlin. Aaron Rodgers returning for a second season in Pittsburgh will be his last in the NFL. Rodgers on his status and thought process going in to another NFL season.
9: Yeah, this is it.
10: You know, I guess why, what is it, why is this it?
9: I thought last year might be it. And then Mike got hired and I talked to the wife and she said, you can do one more year. So I said, well, see if it works out. And then it kind of all came together.
1: So one more year it is. Steelers revamped their receiver room for Rodgers, adding Michael Pittman Jr. in a trade with the Colts. Still have DK Metcalf on the top of the depth chart. Metcalf on playing with Rodgers in his final season.
11: I mean, people just say things at the beginning of the year, not knowing, you know, how a year could go. He may not even get hit or touched this year and may say, hey, let's go out there and do another one. So, I mean, it just puts a weight off his back. Like, you know, he's just out there playing free, enjoying possibly his last year with his teammates, with a couple of close friends that he's made over the past 2 years. So I think it's just a lot of weight off his shoulders right now. He's just going out there playing free.
1: Metcalf finished last year for the Steelers, 59 catches, 850 yards, 6 touchdowns. All other receivers combined for Pittsburgh, 77 catches, 866 yards, and 7 touchdowns. They're hoping for someone to help DK out. 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Nick DeLuca here with you. FPI anticipating a tight race in the AFC West. Just doesn't think much of the Raiders. Just a 2% chance to win the division, a 6% chance to make the playoffs in year one for Clint Kubiak as their head coach, breaking in first overall pick Fernando Mendoza. Also have Kirk Cousins in the room as well. Cousins spending 3 years with Kubiak back in Minnesota from 2019 to 2021 when he was the Vikings quarterbacks coach and then offensive coordinator. Kubiak on the plan at quarterback with Kirk and Mendoza in the room.
12: There's battles everywhere on the roster, so it's important for me to be fair to the players is to put the best player out there. When we go out to practice tomorrow, Kirk Cousins is the starting quarterback. He's the guy, and he's going to get a ton of reps, and he deserves them because he's played really good football. But I want Fernando and I want Aiden to push him.
1: Does bear mentioning the previous 6 quarterbacks taken first overall started in week 1 of their rookie season. Baker Mayfield, the last that did not. He started 13 of Cleveland's 16 games back in 2018. One of those top picks, Kyler Murray, he's getting settled in Minnesota after signing with the Vikings, will compete with first-rounder J.J. McCarthy for the starting job. Vikings head coach Kevin O'Connell on his plan to split camp reps.
13: Both Kyler and J.J. will take reps with the first team. They'll also take reps with the second group, and I think that gives different layers to the evaluation as well. We want, you know, we want an elevator at the quarterback position, and in many ways doing that in this system is kind of a do-your-job mentality, which is, you know, running the show, throwing completions, and just showing the ability to execute our offense with comfort. And that offense is an evolving thing, and we're excited about what this year's offense could look like.
1: Minnesota missing the playoffs after going 14-3 in 2024. Did go on that 5-game winning streak to wrap up the year 9-8. 3 different quarterbacks starting multiple games for the Vikings last season. Back to Tuesday baseball. The Marlins finally found a win on Monday night to open their series against the Phillies, snapping a franchise record 12-game losing streak with three runs in the ninth against one of the best closers in baseball. Go figure. Pick it up in the first with some power from Kyle Stowers.
14: 1-1 to Stowers. He drives high in the air out to right center field. De La Cruz and Crawford are back on the warning track at the wall. Crawford leaps up, and it's gone. Sneaks right over his leaping glove. And there is the National League leading 26th home run against Aaron Nola. For Kyle, it's his 14th, and he opens scoring. 1-0, bottom one.
1: Homer problems continuing for Nola, but it was the only mistake he made in 5 2/3. Unfortunately for him, Sandy Alcantara was even better. 7 shutout, 5 strikeouts to set up the pen. Then Pete Fairbanks closed it out.
15: This would be such an impressive win if they were able to finish this bad boy off.
14: 0-2 is cut on and missed. 98 high and tight. Sosa cuts underneath it. Is the job. You remember 12? I don't. That's a two-game winning streak, baby.
15: Outstanding game today.
1: 104.3 WQAM on the calls. Marlins win their second straight after dropping a dozen in a row. First time winning back-to-back games since they won 6 straight from July 3rd through the 9th. A chance to go for the sweep on Wednesday afternoon. The Phillies lose their 4th straight series. It's the second longest active streak in the majors. The Cubs in the top wild card spot in the NL, finding some rhythm to close July. No problem against the Cards in St. Louis.
16: 2 outs, 2 on, both in scoring position. Happ drives one in the air to right, going back. Walker still going back. It's off his glove and off the fence. 2 runs will score. Happ will have a double. Cubs lead 2-0.
1: Cubs Radio Network 10-2 your final. Cubs 9-4 in their last 13, 27-12 in their last 39. That is the second best record in the majors since June 11th, only behind the red hot Red Sox. Trying to continue their success in Sacramento, taking on the A's, but Brian Servin was serving a homer.
17: 1-2 pitch. That's a fly ball to center field. Rafaela going back to the track at the wall. It's gone! Ryan Servin, a 2-run homer to center field. The A's lead 3-0 on a shot in the A's catcher.
1: Talk 650 KSTE. Red Sox fall 4-3. The loss snapping their 10-game road winning streak, the second longest in a season in franchise history. Tommy White for the A's, 4-for-4, scored twice. He is the fourth player over the last 100 years with multiple four-hit games in his first 10 career games played. Guardians and Reds in the Battle of Ohio, opening up a doubleheader on Tuesday. Cleveland facing All-Star Chase Burns in Game 1. Figured offense would be at a premium. Well, think again.
18: Swung on and hammered to deep right. Away, back and gone. A grand slam to right by Kyle Mansardle.
1: Kyle Manzardo with a grand slam for Cleveland. First of his career, first allowed by Burns, not helped by some of the defense behind him either. Gave up 5 runs, matching a season high. Only 1 earned. Reds would come back to tie it. Cleveland offense jump-started by the grand slam, but went to small ball late. Brian Rocchio delivered with a safety squeeze to put the Guardians in front 6-5. That score would hold. They hang on to take the opener. In Game 2, J.J. Bleda opening the scoring.
14: Swung on, ripped down the line and deep to right and gone. J.J. Bleda on a 3-1 pitch lasers one out of here to right, and the Reds strike first tonight. 1-0 in the first inning.
1: 700 WLW, Bleda 1-for-3 with his 18th home run of the season, 5th homer in his last 15. Guardians shut out in Game 2, 2-0, the final, third time Cleveland has been shut out in their last four. They are 1-6 in their last seven after a 7-2 stretch. Trade deadline just under a week away. One of the more intriguing storylines playing out right now. Will the Tigers trade Tarek Skubal? Entered four games out of a playoff spot and had lost three straight entering Tuesday. Took care of the Orioles pretty quickly.
19: Now long fly ball down the left field line up the bat of Valencia. Gone! It's like slow pitch softball, and it's really hard to hit sometimes. Eduardo Valencia, no problem. Second home run of the night. Wow. His fourth in the major leagues in 17 at-bats.
1: Yeah, how about that introduction to the big leagues? 14-0 your final, the call from 97-1, the ticket. The Tigers, just the second team in the modern era to shut out an opponent and score in every inning. So, they get the win. Are they doing enough to think about trading Skubal or hanging on to him? What's the deadline plan? ESPN's Jeff Passan on the balance that the Tigers have to strike.
20: It seems like every contender these days needs a catcher. The Yankees, the Red Sox, the Rays, the Texas Rangers, even the Dodgers looking for a backup. And there's a plethora of options. If you're looking just in the rental market, Ryan Jeffers with Minnesota is available, as is Tyler Stevenson with the Cincinnati Reds. If you want to go a little bit longer term, Hunter Goodman with Colorado, 30-plus home runs. The price is high there. Adley Rutschman got another year and change before he's a free agent. Price is high there, too. The Los Angeles Angels, on the other hand, are an interesting group in the team that a lot of those big swings are focused on right now, because John Mozeliak, the interim general manager, needs to make a decision. Does he trade Zach Neto? Does he trade Reed Detmers? Does he trade Jose Soriano? Is it all three? Is it one? Is it two? Or is it none? That remains to be seen. And the teams that we know are dealing, the New York Mets and the San Francisco Giants. And the Mets might have the most trades of any team by the end of the deadline, whether it's Clay Holmes, Freddie Peralta, Luke Weaver, Tyrone Taylor, Luis Robert. You can go on and on about the guys who can move there. And with the San Francisco Giants, you know it's going to be Luis Arraez. You know it's going to be Robbie Ray. Beyond that, Casey Schmidt, who was on the market, went on the injured list today. That's taking him out of it. But the Giants are just looking to recoup anything, much like the Mets guys, from this lost season that both teams have had.
1: Yeah, shaping up to be a fascinating trade deadline. Up next, volume up for Tuesday Top Sound. 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
1: 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Lots of Tuesday action in baseball. 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
2: How good is that? 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
0: Number 5.
1: Set for some Tuesday top sound on a busy day in baseball. Start in L.A. where Shohei Ohtani began the game with a bang on AM 570 L.A. Sports.
3: The 2-2 is a high fly ball to center field. It's on its way and it is gone. Shohei Ohtani, his 23rd home run of the season. There was one swing of the bat. The Dodgers won and the Mariners nothing.
0: Number 4.
1: The Guardians trying to close a win in Cincinnati. Angel Martinez laying out for a W on WTAM 1100.
4: The next pitch, swung on, line to right field. Coming on, diving Martinez. He made the catch! Ball game! A great diving catch in right field by Angel Martinez. And Cleveland takes game one today on the banks of the Ohio River.
0: Number 3.
1: Pirates down and out against the D-backs. 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
5: The high fly ball to right center field. Approaching the wall. And it's tied! It's tied! This game is tied! B-Ray has tied it with a home run! Unbelievable, Bucks! The unbelievable Bucks have tied it in the ninth inning!
0: Number 2.
1: In Minnesota, the Twins walk-off winners on the Treasure Island Baseball Network.
6: Swung on and hit high in the air. Deep right center field. It's got a chance, Thomas, at the wall, and it is off the wall, and it bounces by both fielders. Caratini scores. Lee's got a score. Royce Lewis has tripled home the winning runs, and the Minnesota Twins are back to 500 in the most dramatic fashion of all.
0: Number 1.
1: And our top sound from Cincinnati, Dane Meyers flashing leather to end it on 700 WLW.
4: Swung on in the air, right center field and deep. Back goes the center fielder, leaping at the wall. It is caught! Oh, I don't believe it! What a catch by Dane Meyers! Leaping into the wall in right center field. Meyers makes a sensational catch to save the game.
1: Yeah, lots of really good stuff. Shohei Ohtani, another leadoff homer. Not enough. Mariners take their opener in the series 7-6. Busy night in the WNBA. Start with a big-time performance from Caitlin Clark. The Fever over the Storm, 105-95. Clark scoring 32. Kelsey Mitchell adding 28. Clark 9 of 14 from the field. 4 three-pointers, made all 10 of her free throws, adding 7 assists. 9th time she scored 30-plus with 5 assists. Happened only 8 other times in the team's history. The Liberty get a win over the Sparks, 113-109. Brianna Stewart had 29 points. Sabrina Ionescu scoring 27. Stewart made 11 of 19 shots, scored 19 points in the second half. After the Liberty were down 3 at the break, she added 7 assists, 4 rebounds, and 4 steals as well. Up next, big Tuesday in baseball. Training camps underway in the NFL.
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14: Cowboys training camp means the clock is ticking on breaking that Super Bowl drought. Going into this training camp, a lot less drama surrounding the Cowboys.
15: I have been guilty of stirring it up, and you guys help me. But I do like the perception that we've had a quite uneventful offseason.
16: Jones is also making very clear he is willing to deal a top pick if that is to get somebody who can put this Cowboys roster over the edge.
17: If the defense is average, with the offense playing the way it did last year, that's a playoff football team.

0: Jerry Jones lights the perception that they've had a quiet offseason. Comments made yesterday, Cowboys training camp. Hello, Michelle Smallman, Chris Canty, Evan Cohen with you. Good morning, everybody. How are we doing today?
1: I am so excited, Evan Cohen, because Jerry Jones is at it again. And you know the best part about this time of year is that I actually don't have to go out there and do no damn two-a-days. It is a celebration. I might take my wife out to dinner just so I know that I don't have to go out there and practice football for a month without any real games.
2: And especially in the heat, two-a-days in this heat, yikes.
1: Smalls, anybody that tells you that they like training camp, they are a liar and the truth is not in them. There's no player that loves going to training camp. And if they say they love going to training camp, what they're really telling you is, I'm a month closer to getting checks again. Mm. That's the only positive about going to NFL training camp.
2: Is that fun to reunite with your friends and get out there and get into the rhythm again? No. You guys are creatures of habit.
1: No, we like getting into the rhythm of the regular season. Mm. Nobody wants to be in the rhythm of training camp, which is 14-hour days. You're meeting, you're around nothing but men all day, every day. Nobody loves that, Smalls. Nobody.
2: It's my reality every single day. I agree.
0: Jeez.
1: Wow. I did not see that one coming.
2: Just kidding.
0: Well, sometimes when you're invited to be around men, you don't show up, from what I heard.
2: Oh, we're going here?
0: I got a fascinating piece of information yesterday.
1: Oh, from Rosenberg.
0: Yeah.
1: Oh, yeah.
2: You can't fully go there now. Be careful.
0: Okay. Ooh. All right.
2: Go ahead.
0: All I'm saying is I'm sitting there and we're getting ready to bring on Peter Rosenberg, ESPN New York, WWE, for First Take. And he says, hey, Evan, I just wanted to thank you. I said, what did I do? For what? He goes, well, I texted you, Smalls, and CeCe an invite to his birthday something or other. And
2: something or other. It was a party.
0: Party. Okay.
2: Ever heard of it?
0: And I said, immediately, I have my kids' visiting day. I'm unavailable. And I said, and so he's like, thank you for at least telling me that. Smalls told me she would be there and didn't show up. Being around men too much. Your training camp.
1: I would say this. Smalls could not go to Peter Rosenberg's birthday party.
0: Okay, well.
1: She could not go.
2: I explained the situation CeCe off air yesterday.
0: All right, I'm just telling you.
1: There were extenuating circumstances.
0: No, that's fine.
2: Peter joined us yesterday, and on his way out the door, his dismount of the interview, he got a little jab in there. Here's what happened, from what I can share. I had every intention of going. It was the plan of the night. Something got thrown into the mix where I was not able to go. I didn't want to burden Peter with this the night of his birthday. So I elected to not go. And then as a follow-up, I did the LeBron James Rich Paul voice note to Peter. And I even said as such, I'm treating this with the severity that it deserves. So just like Rich Paul and LeBron, I'm sending you a voice note. I explained what happened and I deeply apologized for not coming.
0: Understood.
2: I said I was so sad to miss it. And he wrote back and said, I was kidding, but I appreciate your very sincere apology.
0: Why did he bring it up again to me? Now I'm putting this back on Peter.
2: But I will say this. I shared with CeCe what happened, which I will not do here. I said I was in a very tough position. CeCe agreed that I handled it correctly.
1: Yeah,
2: well, so Rosenberg can be mad all he wants, but I did my very best.
0: Well, now I'm on
2: Team
0: Smalls. We
2: love Peter Rosenberg.
0: Team Smalls.
2: And I'm sorry that I missed it.
0: Jerry Jones, perception they've been quiet, right? Training camp, CeCe's happy that no training camp for him. The perception that they have been quiet. So what does he do around the perception they've been quiet? He talks about the fact that they've been quiet.
2: Here's
0: Jerry Jones, Cowboys press conference yesterday.
3: I've never thought that there was anything quiet or subdued about the Dallas Cowboys.
0: You don't say.
3: I've never thought of it that way. But I have been guilty of stirring it up. And you guys helped me. and we have been a great team. I promise you that for the last 30 something years. And so that does happen, and it is good. I don't believe it makes one iota worth of difference on whether or not we block the guy or go off tackle. But I do like the perception that we've had a quite uneventful off season, and let's see how we can work in that. Perception is big. Perception is big. But what I will tell you is I don't plan on doing anything around here for the next few days to stir anything up.
0: You know, it's fascinating what he said. the partnership between Jerry Jones and us media and fans has been actually amazing.
1: It's been great.
0: It's really one of the best partnerships in all of sports that we don't talk about as a partnership. Because we didn't know we were in partnership with him, right?
2: It's a symbiotic relationship. We both feed off and benefit from one another.
0: It's so weird. Like, it's kind of brilliant.

0: offseason, what that tells me is that Jerry thinks he's got a winner here with Dallas. Now, here's the thing. He's been quiet. The team has not.
1: Right.
0: If you look at what the Dallas Cowboys have done this offseason, they got a player in George Pickens who's a 1,000-yard receiver that's on the franchise tag. And there wasn't a whole lot of grumblings. The agent, the player, and the team all got on the same page and headed off any type of controversy. Check that box. They traded for Rashawn Gary, former first-round pick from the Green Bay Packers. Check that box. They traded for an off-the-ball linebacker, San Francisco D. Winners. Check that box. They had two first-round draft picks, Malachi Lawrence from Central Florida, and then Caleb Downs from Ohio State, who a lot of people think, pound for pound, could be the best player in this draft. So the Dallas Cowboys, by the way, they traded away Osa Odighizuwa, who was a starter for them, and they paid $20 million a year to. Like they have had a very busy offseason in terms of personnel. It's been quiet because Jerry Jones hasn't said anything, but that doesn't mean that the Dallas Cowboys haven't been active. And I honestly believe the reason why Jerry is being quiet is because he knows he has a team that can go the distance. And he doesn't want to say anything that can be an impediment or that presents a hurdle or obstacle that they have to overcome in addition to all of the teams that they're going to face on their tough schedule.
2: You just made an extremely bold, shrewd statement, though, and I want to double down on this for a second. Retroactively, what you're saying, correct me if I'm wrong, is every time Jerry Jones was loud, it was an intentional distraction because the football team wasn't that good.
0: Yes.
2: And now when he's quiet, he's telling you the football team is good. But there could be a chicken and egg thing. Were they not good because he was loud? Or did he realize they were not good and became louder?
0: There was no way the Dallas Cowboys were going to be good last year after they traded Michael Parsons.
2: But what about years past? What about 30 years? Give the line about the kids' kids with the...
1: There are families who have had kids, and those kids have had kids since the last time the Dallas Cowboys won the championship round.
2: Okay,
1: the conference
2: so in all round. Of that time, between that moment that Smalls just brought up and right this second...
1: Generations.
2: Are you saying he put together bad teams so he was loud to distract... Or he was loud to distract and they became bad teams. Which one comes first?
0: Oh, I think it's the former, not the latter.
2: Okay, so then.
0: Because here's the thing, we were 13-3 when I was with the Cowboys in 2007. Jerry Jones really wasn't that loud.
2: But that's what I'm asking. Were you 13-3 because you never had to ask?
0: No, we were good.
2: And he knew that.
0: No, we were really good.
2: So then he's a much smarter football guy.
0: The 2007 Dallas Cowboys are the most talented roster that I've ever been on.
2: So is he a much smarter football guy than he gets credit for?
1: There was also an adult in the room in the coach.
0: I don't think I've ever said Jerry Jones wasn't a smart football guy.
2: Not you,
0: guy.
2: But if the masses would say he's a marketer and not a football. Now, he did play college football at a really high level in Arkansas.
0: And he played with Jimmy Johnson.
2: Right.
0: So he knows what winning football is.
1: Correct.
2: But most of us would have, not you, but most of us would have killed to have the on-field football career that Jerry Jones had.
1: Yes.
2: People forget that part of it. But again, I want to make sure we hone in on this. Like, you're saying don't discount the football acumen of this man. And don't discount the decision he makes when he looks at a football team and says, really good, I'm quiet, really not that good, I'm allowed to distract from what's going on the field. I'll take the heat and not the 53. Well, if that's what's happening, he's not only the greatest owner in the NFL relative to money making, he's the ultimate shield for a football team then.
0: Well, yeah, who's going to get more criticism than Jerry Jones?
2: But have we been looking at this backwards this entire time then?
0: I don't know if it's fair to say that, but I'm just saying that Jerry Jones has been intentionally quiet for a reason. I believe that reason is he thinks he has a really good football team and he doesn't want to get in the way of what this group can do and the identity that they can form and the accomplishments, the heights that they can achieve. That's why he's quiet. The team has been active. The Dallas Cowboys haven't been sitting on their hands the past several months. They've been wheeling and dealing. Jerry Jones just isn't talking about it until yesterday.
1: Talking about how he's not talking. You got to love it.
0: No. He said something yesterday that we all have to pay attention to.
1: Oh, about what could happen?
0: Yeah, about that what one. Could happen into the future. And I think that's something that people need to sit up in their chair and pay attention to.
2: Well, we'll allow people to pay attention to that coming up. We'll play that coming up, because what CeCe is referring to is an important thing. Last thing on this part of it, though.
1: Yeah, just one more thing, CeCe, as you were talking about Jerry Jones being quiet because he believes that this team could

0: go the distance. You know what I'm hearing? Everybody in that building believing they could go the distance. Jerry being quiet so that he's not a distraction because he believes. Brian Schottenheimer going on a podcast saying the Super Bowl is in LA. We plan to be there. The quarterback saying we have what it takes to do this. If from the top down, the messaging and the behavior is the same, that's something positive to look at with the Dallas Cowboys.
1: I will tell you this. I know the Dallas Cowboys can be really good. Because Nuno has a lot of anxiety sitting here this morning. Ain't that right, Nuno?
2: We got to go to break.
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4: 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We've got a Four Downs with Rich segment on the Cincinnati Bengals, and Higgins himself from Ted Lasso, Jeremy Swift, joins us in studio. 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
1: Going into this training camp, a lot less drama surrounding the Cowboys.
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0: What?
1: You're so right.
0: Oh, okay. I thought you were going to tear my head off the way you just looked at me. I got nervous for a second.
1: It resonated with me. You're right. And that's a foreign place for us to be.
0: And today, we have conversations. We are on Sportsmanlike, presented by Progressive Insurance, here on ESPN Radio and ESPN2. We have conversations about both the Cowboys and Aaron Rodgers for tangible reasons based on words they said for us to react to, not based on, all right, let's see what we can come up with the Cowboys and Aaron Rodgers, which we pride ourselves on being a show that doesn't make stuff up and doesn't just talk about things for the sake of talking about things. Like, there has to be stuff. And there was something yesterday that made a former Cowboy, his name is Chris Canty, he's sitting right here, sit up in his chair saying, oh, okay, I got to take note of that. Here is what Jerry Jones had to say, Cowboys owner slash general manager, that made CeCe sit up in the chair and say, I'm paying attention.
2: I'd be very interested. I'd give up future to add substantive to where we are today as to a player to give you an idea about would I invest something substantive to get the right kind of deal to improve us opening day? I would. I feel that good about this team this year. And, of course, you know that I haven't seen this team play together, and so but in general, looking ahead, I think we've got a chance to be worthy of spending some future if we saw an opportunity.
3: Are those kinds of conversations that are ongoing, or is that something, hey, let's look at the first 2 weeks of camp and then address to see if you want to put something substantial?
2: I talked about a situation yesterday with another team and another owner.
0: CeCe, why did that make you sit up in the chair?
4: Well, first of all, Jerry Jones has never been shy about mortgaging future assets to improve the team here and now. He said that right after the Micah Parsons trade and at the deadline during the season last year, added Quinnen Williams to this team. Mm-hmm. Now, why I sat up is the follow-up that we got from the NFL Network's Jane Slater when they revisited the Cowboys' interest in Max Crosby earlier in the offseason. And she posed the question or framed the question as the Cowboys walking away from the Max Crosby deal after everything fell through with the Ravens, to which Jerry Jones said, we didn't walk away. So if the Cowboys have been checking in with the Raiders on the availability and health of Max Crosby, all of a sudden now, if you're talking about moving a first-round pick to add Max Crosby to the Dallas Cowboys defense, given all of the additions that they've made this offseason, that changes the perception of what that unit can be in a lot of people's minds. And everybody has said, if the Dallas Cowboys defense is just average, then the Cowboys are a playoff team. I think they can be better than average, given the personnel that they already have. If they added Max Crosby, you're talking about a unit that could be top five in the league. That's the quantum leap that they could make in one season. Going from being a team, the only team in the NFL last year that gave up 30 points a game, to being a defense that can hold opponents to 10 or less, like that is an astronomical change. But I do think it's on the board that the Dallas Cowboys can get there by making that move.
0: So let me follow up on this. Backstory. The Raiders, if you remember, traded Max Crosby to the Ravens, 2 first-round picks. That trade gets called off because Max Crosby's health once he visited the Ravens facility. A lot of drama around that. We talked about that a ton. He's back with the Raiders. Everybody's all in, face of the franchise until Mendoza takes over, et cetera, et cetera. If the Las Vegas Raiders get offered a first-round pick by the Dallas Cowboys for Max Crosby and say no, they are certifiably insane. They are going nowhere this year. Not because they're not heading in the right direction. They are. But that is an impossible division. Mm-hmm. Patrick Mahomes fully cleared. The Denver Broncos in the AFC title game last year, any kind of concern about Bo Nix and Sean Payton, I believe, was called off basically by Seth Wickersham when he joined us, ESPN.com writer, wrote a whole story about the Broncos. We asked him about it. He said, there's no drama between those two. Okay, check. And the Chargers are Michelle Smallman's team with the quarterback. Hey, breakout season. Those three teams are in your division. You're going to finish in last place, even if you're significantly better. You also are not going to get the 2 first-rounders ever again because people saw the Ravens call that off. Why? Tell me why. Now I got to look at. If you get a first-round pick for Max Crosby and Jerry Jones owner part. I thought that was important. I was on the phone with another owner. Mark Davis is a logical owner that he would have been on the phone with. They've probably known each other for 50 years. Mm-hmm. This is not a Johnny Come Lately new owner that Jerry Jones may not know. This is, let me call one of my buddies that I'm probably calling anyway. I thought that was a key part of that. Again, if the Raiders get offered a first round pick for Max Crosby by the Dallas Cowboys and they say no, they are nuts.
5: Also, he's been the face of the franchise for so long, but now Fernando Mendoza is there. You're ushering in a new face of the franchise, a new era of Raiders football. And so much of it is around the young pieces on that offensive side of the ball. And while Max Crosby is still a great player and he loves being a Raider, if you can get some capital in return for him and continue to build with this young group and give Clint Kubiak some weapons from a draft perspective heading into this really robust draft, that's something worth noting. Then they should definitely do that.
0: May I go to another place of reckless speculation?
4: Please.
0: Is there another name or are there other names that when Jerry Jones said this yesterday that you thought of at all in any capacity? Are there other players that you said, interesting, who is he on the phone with and who is he on the phone for? Because I went to Vita Vea just because he's, even if it's not a positional need necessarily, there's a thing around him.
4: Yeah. They need help at the cornerback position now. Cleveland Browns just extended Denzel Ward, so that's off the board. Sounds like the New England Patriots are going to make things work out with Christian Gonzalez.
0: They better.
4: So I don't know that there is a cornerback available to them right now, but that's the other area of need that the Dallas Cowboys should seriously look at addressing.
0: But he was specific about doing it now. Right? It sounds as if Jerry Jones is saying, to go back to what you said, he's quiet because he thinks they're really good. And if he thinks they're really good, what they do in the draft next year is irrelevant.
4: And he said as much yesterday. He's looking at what they have in front of him, the opportunity this season, and he's considering mortgaging future assets to help improve this football team. And he's been quiet until now. Because he talks every single year the first day of training camp. So this is obligatory as far as he's concerned.
5: And if he didn't talk, that would be a headline.
4: Exactly. So he spoke, and this is what he has to say. Jerry Jones believes he has a winner. He does. By virtue of his actions and not speaking as frequently as we're accustomed to seeing him. Now it's a matter of what do the Cowboys do next? Because we see they're not averse to making huge deals in training camp. They did it last year with Micah Parsons. The question now becomes, are they in an additive posture during this training camp as opposed to trading players?
0: So let me make you a general manager of a team in the NFL right now, and you're not a general manager of the Dallas Cowboys, obviously. In this scenario, you hear Jerry Jones say that. If you think you have a stinky team this year, are you on the phone immediately saying, what are you looking for?
4: They hadn't even had a practice yet, Ed.
0: And he's already looking for something.
4: Think about it. They haven't even had a practice yet. And he was on the phone with another owner and willing to trade something, quote unquote, substantive for it. When I hear substantive, that's a premium draft pick. Mm-hmm. So if he's willing to trade a premium draft pick for a player now, before they even practice, that tells you that there's either a really, really big glaring weakness or he thinks he has something really, really good, and there's an opportunity that's too good to pass up on to take advantage of right now.
0: So, to me, I take it terminology-wise as the Dallas Cowboys, without ever practicing nor playing a game, are already looking for a put-over-the-top move.
5: Mm-hmm.
0: Like, we're going to talk to Buster Olney.
5: Piece?
0: Yeah, we're going to talk to Buster Olney, ESPN MLB Insider, at 8:30 a.m. Eastern today. Likely, Tarik Skubal will come up, 2-time Cy Young Award winner with the Detroit Tigers. Someone is going to be looking for Tarik Skubal as a put-over-the-top move. Right? Will the Milwaukee Brewers, will the Dodgers, as a put-over-the-top move, that's halfway more through a season at a trade deadline. What Jerry Jones told CeCe yesterday, because Smalls, not to downgrade you and I, CeCe speaks football differently than you and I do, obviously.
5: And he speaks Dallas Cowboys differently than we do.
0: Right? And he's saying, the Dallas Cowboys told you yesterday they're looking for a put-over-the-top move as a 7-win team that hasn't had a practice nor a game yet in July. That is actual, real, juicy information that Jerry Jones gave you yesterday. Wow. So, yeah, if I'm a stinky GM, well, not
5: If you're a GM of a stinky team.
0: Well, I'm a stinky GM. I may not have a job. Well, you know what? You're a stinky GM if you're a GM of a stinky team. If you're Arizona, if you're Miami, if you're the Jets, if you're the Browns, anybody else you want to throw out there, go call Jerry nonstop and say, what are you looking for? Do we have it? And how much are you willing to give us for it? Because I can't believe we're already here. You know what? I like it. Cowboys are a little cocky right now. They're not cocky.
4: Oh, yes, they're not cocky. No.
5: When you said the Super Bowl is in L.A. on Valentine's Day and we plan to be there, that's cocky.
0: Super Bowl or bust, Dak Prescott.
5: You haven't even been to the conference championship game in 30 years and we're talking Super Bowl, that's cocky.
0: And Jerry's saying put over the top move?
5: That is the goal, but... And I appreciate that his confidence.
0: And do you know one of their former players went on First Take the other day and said, I think they're going to be in the Super Bowl this year? Hello?
4: I said it.
0: I'm just saying.
6: What?
0: Oh, yeah.
4: I said they have a chance to be in the Super Bowl. Yeah, I said it. I didn't say they were going to be in the Super Bowl. I said they have a chance. They are on my short list of teams.
0: I had your back yesterday.
4: That can get to the Super Bowl.
0: I had your back yesterday. No. It was said that you said they were going to be. I said, no, he didn't. They said they could be. So I'm just saying.
4: Exactly.
5: Could be.
0: Yeah.
5: Could that be
0: a surprise.
4: Could be.
0: Are they one of Michelle Smallman's top five surprise teams? We will find out after I tell you about SummerSlam coming up this weekend. ESPN app, home for every WWE premium live event, including this weekend's SummerSlam. Oba against Brock. CM Punk against Cody Rhodes. Seth Rollins, Roman Reigns. Night one. 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
1: Pack your coat. We're going to Buffalo. Bills Mafia. Come on. What more do I need to say?
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0: To the top five defenses.
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5: 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That thing is a monster.
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1: Love to hear that music. We're getting closer to the NFL season. It's Unsportsmanlike here on ESPN Radio. I'm Michelle Smallman alongside our resident Super Bowl champion Chris Canty and the Ocho, Evan Cohen. Beans, as he's called in some circles.
7: True.
8: What?
1: You don't remember that when he did the bowl game, the Beans Bowl? What was it, the Bush's Baked Beans Bowl?
8: Oh, I do remember that.
1: We called him Beans for a minute.
7: Well,
8: I don't remember us calling him Beans, but...
7: You did, yeah.
1: Yeah.
7: Yeah.
1: I was going to say, that was a thing for a minute.
7: Beans. I have to rock the hat at some point here. I have a Beans hat. Maybe I'll bring it tomorrow. It's not from Lids. Lids would make it better.
1: Yes. Lids would. And Lids is going to have a lot of beautiful new hats, some of which we got, that fan bases of these surprise teams are going to want to get because they're going to feel very proud to rep their team in 2026. So our ESPN Radio Rank'em series today is my top five surprise teams in the NFL. So let's kick things off.
0: Number five.
1: The Carolina Panthers. Number five. And let me explain, Evan, before you furrow your brow over there. Bryce Young is coming off a career year. He set career highs across the board in passing yards, touchdowns, rushing yards, rushing scores, and he led the Panthers to the playoffs for the first time since 2017. He's playing on his fifth year option, so this guy is motivated. I like what Dave Canales has going there. Clearly, he's the right guy for the job in Carolina, not only because of what you've seen out of Bryce Young, but this was a dysfunctional franchise for some time. Dave Canales has stabilized things there. But the number one reason why I think that the Carolina Panthers are going to surprise isn't because they won the NFC South last year. It's because of how they played the Rams in the playoffs. Do you remember the scare that the Carolina Panthers gave the Rams in the playoffs last year?
8: Yeah, they did.
1: 34-31 in that wild card loss. The Panthers should have won that game. And I know the Rams added Myles Garrett and they're a more formidable team now than they were last year.
8: But so we think.
1: But they were a Super Bowl contender last year and the Panthers went toe for toe with them and they've improved. The Carolina Panthers are a sneaky team to watch.
7: Yeah, surprise doesn't always mean good, but in this case you're saying good. This is a positive surprise. I think they'll be fine. Like, my take on the Carolina Panthers, I think they'll be fine. I think they were fine last year. I think they'll be fine this year. I do not think they're an embarrassment by any stretch of imagination. I don't think they're going to tank. But if you told me that they drafted a quarterback in next year's highly touted quarterback draft, I'd believe that.
8: Yeah, I mean, I'm also worried about the Carolina Panthers' defense. Edge rush was an area of concern. That's why they gave Jalen Phillips a bag from Philadelphia. They lost Nick Skirton the first day of training camp to a torn ACL.
1: I hate that.
8: So, I mean, like, that's somebody that they were depending on. How are they going to overcome that? But to your point about Bryce Young, surprise stat that I did not expect to see. Last 2 years in the regular season, nobody has more game-winning drives than Bryce Young. Nobody in football.
7: Means they were down a lot, too.
1: But he still can get the job done under pressure.
8: But being at your best when your best is required is a championship-level trait.
7: Understood.
8: And clearly he has it based on a two-year sample size.
7: Understood.
1: I wonder how many quarterbacks we would have guessed for that stat before we arrived at Bryce Young.
8: Yeah. He's tied with somebody. The somebody is Bo Nix. So it's Bo Nix and Bryce Young tied for the most game-winning drives over the last 2 years.
1: Bo Nix, I would have believed.
8: Bryce Young, you would.
1: But that just illustrates your point. Number four, the Las Vegas Raiders. Everyone thinks that they are going to be bad. I think they're going to surprise this year. I like the young pieces that they have on the offensive side of the ball. Fernando Mendoza will not start week one, but I expect to see him sooner rather than later. I know they have Kirk Cousins there, but they want this to be his team. And he knew he was going to be the number one overall pick for some time. He's been ingratiated with the Raiders for a minute. I would not be surprised to see him sooner rather than later. Also, they made some smart moves in free agency. Tyler Lindenbaum, Nakobe Dean. I love the addition of Clint Kubiak. He got the best out of that offense in Seattle. He's coming off a Super Bowl win. He knows how to put an offense together. How about this? I don't think the Raiders are going to finish last in that division. And yes, it's a stacked division.
8: Oh, boy.
7: Who is?
1: We'll get to that at another time. But okay. I don't think that they're going to finish last in the division.
8: All right, that's a tease.
7: Well, if another time is within here, let's keep going.
0: Number Next. Three.
1: The Indianapolis Colts are a sneaky team to watch. They started 8-2 last year. They had arguably the best offense in football. 8-2, Daniel Jones tears his Achilles, and then they end with a 7-game losing streak. But the promise was there. And you want to talk desperate? Not only have the Colts not been to the playoffs in 5 seasons, but a lot of cornerstone pieces on the field and in the front office, their deals are up. Chris Ballard, his deal is up. So you think that he's not going to go out there and make any move possible to try to save his job? How about the fact that Jonathan Taylor's deal's up? Quentin Nelson's deal's up? A lot of these guys are going to be desperate, and they have a proof of concept at the beginning of last season that they can be good. Indianapolis Colts.
7: Here's a surprise with Indianapolis. Will you be surprised in 27 if Phillip Rivers is their head coach?
8: Wow.
7: Will you be surprised if that's the case?
1: Because you expect them to be bad and them to clean house?
7: Why did they bring him in last year? What were they looking at? Why would they do that? I'm just saying, I'm not on board with what you're saying in terms of their success. That said, relative to body of work as a predictor for future success, you have it for those first 10 games of the season. You do. Boy, he's so into what I just said, it actually bothers him. He doesn't like that he didn't come up with that himself. Next one.
0: Number two.
1: No surprise to see this team on the list because they're the darlings of Unsportsmanlike. It's the New Orleans Saints.
7: Let's go!
8: Yes!
1: You guys, the Saints finished 2 games out of first in the division last year. Do we recognize that? I mean, yes, it was a terrible division, but they won 6 games, and the Panthers won the division at 8-9. The Saints were supposed to be a disaster last year, and they weren't. And had they started Tyler Shuck earlier in the season, maybe they were in a better position. They also have the second easiest strength of schedule, and they're in arguably the most winnable division in football. The Saints are going to surprise some people this year. Not unsportsmanlike, because we are high on them, but they are going to surprise some people this year.
8: Yeah, Tyler Shuck, to me, is one of those guys that could be a dark horse MVP candidate throughout the stretch run of the season. Nobody was balling better than Tyler Shuck. I mean, he was absolutely awesome down the stretch. And so I think that if you're looking at projecting the NFC South, that is a tough division to call. But the Saints are absolutely in the mix as a team that can win it and get to the postseason, which is crazy to say. The New Orleans Saints can go from being the dregs of the NFL to hosting a home playoff game.
1: That's right. And finally,
0: number one.
1: Let's roll the tape from last year because there was a team that hit rock bottom last year that I think the arrow's pointing up on.
9: If we keep in a book right now, we ass.
1: That was Cam Ward, quarterback, Tennessee Titans, with arguably my favorite soundbite of all time. Last year was bad for the Tennessee Titans, but they've brought some adults in the room who know how to get things done. Namely, Brian Daboll to be the offensive coordinator for Cam Ward. I absolutely love this pairing. And I expect big things from Cam Ward. I was really high on him coming out of college, not only because he had three stops, I believe, in his college career and was able to succeed in all of them. I love his mentality and his work ethic. Rob Sala has come in as the head coach there. He's shoring up the defensive side of the ball. They've made some really interesting additions on the defensive side of the ball. I expect the Tennessee Titans to be a team that could be playing for a playoff spot.
7: All right, so top five surprise teams for one Michelle Smallman. Titans 1, Saints 2, Colts 3, Raiders 4, Panthers 5. Objections, omissions from us and from you. Next, 888-SAY-ESPN, 888-729-3776. Objections and omissions. Is there a team that will surprise more than these five teams? And should one of these teams be off the list? We will get into that next. We're on Sportsmanlike, presented by Progressive Insurance.
0: Camp to camp, team to team.
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1: 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Michelle Smallman, ESPN Radio Rank'em Series, gave us her top five surprise teams in the NFL this year. Number one, Titans. Number two, Saints. Number three, Colts. Number four, Raiders. Number five, Panthers. Objections and omissions, CC.
2: No, I think it's a really solid list. I, of course, love the Saints at number two.
3: Yes.
2: I mean, Tyler Shuck, one of the best quarterbacks in the second half of last season. He was absolutely phenomenal. Love the list.
3: Thank you, CC.
2: Yeah, 10 out of 10. No notes.
4: I have one huge beef with it.
3: Oh, geez. Okay.
4: Well, I wouldn't have unless you walked us into it. Whoever, number one on the biggest surprise team this year in the NFL is whoever it is that you have in the AFC West finishing in last place. Because you specifically noted, I don't think the Raiders are going to be in last place, which means one of Kansas City, the Chargers, and the Broncos have to be in last place. To me, before you reveal who it is, whoever that team is a bigger surprise than success from any of these teams.
3: It's the Chiefs.
4: Oh, my God. You think they're going to be in last place in the AFC West?
3: There's a lot of issues in Kansas City.
4: Wait a minute. I hear them. We know you're going on First Take next week.
2: This is a pre-take.
4: Are you on First Take today?
3: I am not.
2: She's launching a pre-take
4: a
2: week in advance.
3: And as the host, I don't even think I give takes.
2: Yeah, no, you do. You give takes.
3: Okay, great.
4: You do?
3: Here
4: I'm speaking like I'm some expert now. I've done it three times. Like, hey, let me tell you, Quaker, watch out. I mean, like, seriously. Shout out to Quaker, by the way. First Take producer.
2: He's awesome.
4: Awesome guy. Big time guy. Loves this show. So thank you, Kwaku. Anyway,
3: thank you, Kwaku. Get the graphics ready, because I got a take.
4: Oh, now she's giving orders for next week. Wow.
3: I'm totally kidding.
4: No, go ahead. Explain. How would that not be? I guess you took surprise as positive. Top prize surprise.
3: Yes, I took it as a positive.
4: Smalls, are you really going to say they're going to be in last place in the AFC West?
3: We don't know when Patrick Mahomes is coming back from injury. We don't know. I mean,
4: Game one.
3: I know, but we don't know. When he's back is what I'm saying. We don't know what he's going to look like when he comes back and what version of him we're going to get. Who's his offensive coordinator? When is Eric Bieniemy going to be back? Is he going to be back? Travis
2: Andy
3: Kelce.
2: He's got Andy Reid.
3: I understand. But you guys, you can't say part of the reason why you think they're going to be back to contending for Super Bowl is because they have the guy as an offensive coordinator that brought them to three and they won two, and then remove him from the equation and think it's going to be totally fine. They were not good last year when Mahomes was healthy. You have Travis Kelce with another year under his belt. They have questions on the offensive line, questions about the defense. I don't think they're as formidable as we are giving them credit for. And so much of it is that we default to 15 and he's coming back a different version of himself.
2: So you think last season was more of a true indicator of who they will be into the future as opposed to an aberration?
3: Yes. It's very hard to sustain success in the NFL.
2: Okay.
4: But they wouldn't be a last place team unless you think, like, they were 6-8 when he was bounced because of injury. So let's just say they're two games under 500, right? Which I guess you can't be. In a 17-game season, right?
2: But I get what you're saying.
4: So they're either a 7 or 8 win team in your scenario.
3: So maybe they should have been the surprise team in a negative way.
4: That's what I'm saying. So that means you would have the Raiders as more than 7 or 8 wins based on the pacing.
2: The Raiders as a 9 win, as a winning record?
4: If we're saying last year is the norm, and we're pacing, correct me if I'm wrong, Cam, in Vegas East, I believe they were 6-8 at the time he got hurt.
2: They were.
4: Okay. So that's a 14-game sample size. So, you know what, Smalls? Let's do this. Let's say they lose the next 3 as pacing the same way, but they go 6-11. The Raiders are a 7-win team?
3: I think they could be.
4: I don't know how we could sit here and say.
2: I mean, if the Raiders win 7 games in that division, Clint Kubiak is coach of the year.
4: Undoubtedly. Undoubtedly. We don't need to do the first or second place team.
2: He's the coach of the year.
4: the Seahawks could go 17-0. And I would vote for Clint Kubiak for coach of the year over Mike McDonald if they got to 7 wins this year and finished above the Chiefs. Okay. I'm like, my mind is going to explode right now. This is ridiculous. We would have to rethink everything we have said about Mahomes and Reed if they're together for 17 games and finish in last place behind the Raiders this year.
2: Yeah, I'd agree with that. But there's somebody that agrees with Smalls.
4: James in Missouri, listening on 810 in Missouri. Surprise teams. Good morning, James.
5: Hey, guys, you know what, Smalls? You stole my thunder because that is the team I think is going to finish the last place. And I'll give you three reasons. First of all, you got Andy Reid, the head coach. He doesn't know anything about running backs. He's got a great one, and he doesn't know how to use them. They have no wide receivers. Patrick Mahomes hurt. Their defense is full of rookies. Good luck, Kansas City.
2: Did he just say Andy Reid knows nothing about running backs? Has he never heard of Deuce Staley and Ryan Westbrook? He's never heard of those guys?
4: He also takes undrafted guys and seventh-round guys and makes them into really good players. They also just got the Super Bowl MVP in Kenneth Walker. He doesn't have to know anything other than, here, handoff.
2: But the notion that Andy Reid doesn't know anything about running backs.
4: What did he do to
2: this? Deuce Staley and Ryan Westbrook. That is insane to me.
6: That was 25 years ago.
4: Andy Reid's been cracking in Kansas City.
2: What about Kareem Hunt in 2017?
3: Can we look
2: Kareem Hunt was awesome.
3: Can I go back to last year? And let's look at the teams that the Kansas City Chiefs beat, because you want to go to the record. The teams that they beat last year, the New York Giants, were they a playoff team?
4: No.
3: The Baltimore Ravens, were they a playoff team?
4: Oh, now we're going to downgrade a Ravens.
3: Were they a playoff team?
4: No.
3: The Detroit Lions, were they a playoff team?
4: No, not last year.
3: The Las Vegas Raiders, were they a playoff team?
4: No.
3: The Washington Commanders, were they a playoff team?
4: No, this is hard to beat.
3: And finally, the Indianapolis Colts, were they a playoff team? And they won that game in overtime, and that was week 12. Pretty sure Daniel Jones wasn't there.
4: You just talked about how the positives of Indianapolis, so we got to be careful on that.
3: No, but I'm saying, you are going back to last year and looking at the record when Mahomes was healthy and saying that you think it's just going to be fine. They didn't beat one playoff team last year.
4: May I counter that with something?
3: Go ahead.
4: You're high on your team, the Green Bay Packers.
3: Sure am.
4: Last year, they beat the Detroit Lions. Were they a playoff team?
3: No. Nope.
4: The Washington Commanders, were they a playoff team?
3: Cincinnati
4: Bengals, were they a playoff team? Arizona Cardinals, were they a playoff team? They beat Pittsburgh, they were a playoff team. New York Giants, were they a playoff team? Minnesota Vikings, were they a playoff team? Detroit Lions, were they a playoff team? And the Chicago Bears, they were. They beat two. And you have the Packers as so great this year. If we're going to use last year into this year, so you're up 2-0 on the Packers-Chiefs debate. Two, you're winning. I'm not doubting that. But
3: two's better than zero.
4: I understood. You know what is good? Neither of those two, if we're going to be honest about that one. Oh, my God. Mitchell and Indy listening on 107.5 in Indy, the surprise team.
5: I agree with Smalls about the Raiders. I think you got to remember that Max Crosby was flown all the way over the other side of the country, and he had to go all the way back, so I think he's going to have quite the big chip on his shoulder and help out the offense that needs a lot of help. And I think the Panthers would be an honorable mention. And I put the Steelers up there because Mike McCarthy and Aaron Rodgers know each other, and they had quite a few additions on offense that I think are going unsung in a division that has too many head coach changes that it's just anyone's for the taking. I think the Steelers are in the best position to win that division.
4: That's a good one. You know, the Steelers are an interesting team. Mike McCarthy obviously wins a ton, as we know.
2: If they won the division, they would be a surprise team. No question.
3: Big time.
2: No question.
4: They did make a good addition at the wide receiver.
2: Can I ask you a question? Because we're looking at a surprise team in a positive way, except for the Kansas City Chiefs. Is there another team that everybody is expecting to be good that won't be this year? I'm just asking.
3: Good question.
4: Is there, I don't agree with this, but I feel like a lot of people think the Patriots.
6: Say the Rams, coward.
2: I'm just saying, the team everybody thinks is going to win may not win.
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2: Could I ask the question?
1: Is Michelle on here?
2: Smalls, AFC West take.
1: Oh, my God.
2: Evan's Hot Mess this week.
1: Unbelievable.
3: What happens if I'm right? How much do you guys put in the jar?
1: We'll put the 87 each. You put the 87 around the Chiefs around Kelsey's number.
3: 87 each?
1: Yeah, 87 each.
3: Why don't we round it up to a hundo? A Benji on the line.
1: Fine. $100.
2: That's fine.
3: And I want one crisp bill.
2: So if
4: you're approve the bill?
2: Hold on. So if you're wrong, will you put the same hundo in there?
3: Yeah.
2: Man, the Chiefs are going to cost you a lot of money.
1: Yeah.
2: You keep barking up that tree, and I don't know why. All-time great coach. All-time great quarterback. They were in the Super Bowl 2 years ago?
3: 2 years ago. BTA.
2: And you're still fading. I guess if you keep saying it, though, Ev, eventually you're going to be right.
1: Yeah.
2: If you just keep with the take, if you keep saying it, eventually you will be right.
1: For those just tuning in who don't know what we're referring to, moments ago, you can go back on the podcast and listen. Michelle Smallman said she believes the Chiefs will finish in last place in the AFC West. Pat Costello then played the first take music, the pre-take music. Michelle is filling in for the great Shea Cornett next week.
3: Shout out to Shea.
4: who, by the way, per source at CC, Shay's a big fan of the Hot Mess Ranking. So shout out to Shay for that as well. But you have to wonder whether or not Shay then calls in and says to the producers, we can't have Smalls with this ridiculous take. It's on the board. It's on the board. Last place in the AFC West. So no, Michelle is not on the Hot Mess Rankings.
2: That is a take.
4: I give her credit. She really does believe
2: that is a take. She put it out there. That is a
4: all
2: take.
4: Right. Hot Mess, for those who are unaware, teams that come into the week looking kind of okay and come out of the week like, what's going on there? Here we go. Hot Mess Rankings. Let's start with number five.
22: Number five.
4: So obviously the bottom of the NL East is where we've been going with this, of course. The Miami Marlins is where we go. They had a 12-game losing streak. Also, their minor league team, their AAA team, had a double-digit losing streak at the same time. They've since won two in a row
2: against the Phillies.
4: Yeah. So when you're thinking about Hot Messes, a team in the NL East that's lost a lot, you got to put them in there. Miami Marlins, number five on the list.
3: And yet they're still above the Mets.
4: Number four on the list.
22: Number four.
4: So I really wanted to discuss and spend more time on this team. I think one of the sneaky franchises over the last decade or so in the NFL that is insanely well run is one that we don't talk about enough, and why they're on the Hot Mess Rankings this week, because they stand out because of how well run they are. The Tampa Bay Buccaneers. We don't think about this enough. Think about it. They were good enough to put themselves in a position to get Tom Brady. Well run enough to get Tom Brady. Then they were able, between Tom Brady and Bruce Arians, to not only win, they won a Super Bowl. Then they were able to replace both their head coach and quarterback and win divisions after that. We don't acknowledge that part of it enough. Todd Bowles takes over. Now, he was on Bruce Arians' staff. He played for Bruce Arians at Temple back in the day. He's already an established good coach. We know that. But you still took over from a Super Bowl winning coach and continued playoff success. Baker Mayfield took over for Tom Brady and continued playoff success, getting to the playoffs. Really well run. So in 1 week, when you have two holdout issues or complaints about contracts, Vita Vea, star defender, asked out. Baker Mayfield wants a new contract. What?
2: Nothing. Go ahead.
4: Oh, Baker Mayfield wants a new contract. Hasn't gotten it yet. Because of how well run they are, and because we don't acknowledge that, I got to put them in the Hot Mess because they have an offensive player and a defensive player in contract disputes really coming to the forefront this week.
2: Yeah, you have your, arguably your most important offensive player that wants a new contract in Baker Mayfield. You have your most accomplished defensive player wanting a new contract, and you're nowhere as far as those negotiations go. Not a great place to be in.
4: Smallsy, when I said really well run, there's English, over the last decade or so, and I said the Tampa Bay Bucks, you gave me a look like, huh?
3: Because you're right. Low-key, they have been really stable the past couple years. And we never talk about that. And we never give Baker Mayfield the credit that he deserves for being able to steward the franchise post-Tom Brady.
4: Think about this. The Miami Dolphins, same state, are still trying to replace Marino and Shula.
3: Embarrassing. Embarrassing.
4: They've had one-offs, but consistently, like the Bucs have had under Todd Bowles and Baker Mayfield, I don't know that the Dolphins have had a stretch of winning. Jimmy Johnson had a moment. The late Tony Sperano had a moment.
2: Mike McDaniel went to back-to-back playoffs.
4: Okay, but they went to three or four, did they not?
3: But they haven't won a playoff game since when?
4: Who?
3: The Dolphins.
2: 2000.
4: Oh, 2000. Oh, no, 2000. December 30th, 2000. Yeah.
2: Yeah.
3: We're taking it back to the 99s and the 2000s. It's been a minute. It has been a minute. When we talk about dysfunctional franchises and we lump in the Jets and the Browns, the Dolphins should be in that mix. It's been quite some time since they were winning playoff games.
4: Number three.
22: Number three.
4: I'm uncomfortable doing with this one because it's real life, but I think it has to be on here. I have to put the San Francisco 49ers on here.
3: Fair.
4: Thank God everyone seems to be life and death-wise okay after this Kyle Shanahan accident. To his credit, he came out yesterday and said, this was my fault. I screwed up here. I looked down at the phone because I dropped it in between the seats or whatever it is.
3: And he hit the other vehicle.
4: He hit the other vehicle. So this is real life stuff, but a phenomenal head coach, a football lifer, we know obviously is dead, in the league forever, is in a position where he's physically not okay, admittedly because of his own doing, and he may not be able to be around his team 100% of the time in training camp.

0: I don't know about that. I don't know about this.
1: Yeah, I was uncomfortable putting it in there.
0: I don't know about this. Keep going.
1: All right, number two.
2: Number two.
1: This is an amazing one that I don't think people have paid attention to. That was a phenomenal idea, I thought, in theory, but boy, did it backfire. And I happen to like the coach. He's a former teammate of ours here at ESPN, and I think he's going to do well there. UNLV basketball.
3: Huh.
1: No, Jerry Tarkanian has nothing to do with this. Neither does Larry Johnson, Stacey Augmon, Anderson Hunt, Greg Anthony, any of the cool Run Rebels teams that we grew up on. So Josh Pastner, the head coach at UNLV basketball, put out something where he said, $10 to $12 million and you can own our team. Why are you trying to buy franchises in the NBA in Las Vegas when you could buy UNLV basketball? So in theory, it makes some sense. Hey, maybe I can get funding in here where a business woman, man, whoever could come in here and say, I can't afford a $10 billion for an NBA team, but let me own a college team. Now, I don't know what that actually would mean. Does that mean he or she could tell Josh Pastner who to play, who to not play? Well, then he had to release a statement, Josh Pastner, running it back, saying, I didn't actually mean own the team. I meant to give the NIL funds into the team. Now, UNLV basketball is being talked about, so that's a win. But he offered ownership of a team that can't be bought in that regard. Although I did think it was an interesting idea. Right? You think so, too? It's really interesting. What would college football or basketball ownership of a team actually be? Because you would think an owner of a professional sports team, that person is the highest ranking person, the last line of defense. There's no one above that person.
0: Mm-hmm.
1: But if you own a college basketball team, wouldn't the president, chancellor of the school still be ranked higher, or would the AD be ranked? How would that work?
0: Would they be ranked higher if you generate more revenue?
1: In essence, Josh Pastner offered up the highest ranking job at a university,
0: yes.
1: And he didn't have the wherewithal or the opportunity to actually do that. He put an ad on ZipRecruiter for the owner of a basketball team to be above the people he works for, and that's not up to him. And then had to take it back. Yet I'm actually giving him credit for an interesting idea. So that's number two. Number one.
2: Number one.
1: You probably didn't think I was going to do this, but
0: You have to do it.
1: UNC football?
0: Yes, you have to do it. I was about to say. You have to do it.
1: I have to be honest about that. I love Coach Belichick. I love everything about his management, leadership, all of the stuff that I've read through all the books and everything about him. I'm fascinated by it. There was always one guy that always stood out as not with the rest. There was never, like, when you think back, and CeCe can help me on this, the Romeo Crennel, Charlie Weiss, Josh McDaniels, Bill O'Brien, all of these guys, Scott Pioli, Berge Najarian, all of these guys that have been around him forever. There was always one guy to the side of, like, he's kind of not with us even though he worked with us. And that was Mike Lombardi. And that's the guy that Belichick decides to roll the dice with at UNC and make him the highest paid GM in all of college football at $1.5 million. I'm not accusing him of anything because I don't know what happened. What I do know is that the university decided to put him on administrative leave. What I also know is what CeCe told me yesterday and told the world yesterday, that's a 30-day thing.
3: Yeah.
1: At day 31, a decision has to be made to take him off of administrative leave or remove him from his position and
0: correct,
1: likely some sort of severance or whatever it is. Well, this is an unnecessary mess. We've talked about Jerry Jones and how we haven't talked about him, how he hasn't given us anything. Belichick and UNC football had a few months here of quiet, just worrying about on field, what Belichick loves. And now this happens. I got to put him as a hot mess. This is whatever it is unnecessary and unfortunate, and they're the biggest hot mess in sports this week.
0: To have two staffers go on administrative leave in your first calendar year with the program, that's egregious.
3: When you get $30 million guaranteed and only 4 wins to show for it.
0: That's a complete lack of institutional control.
1: They need an owner.
0: Yeah.
1: Josh Pastner's going to do it for
0: them.
1: So there you go. UNC football, number one. UNLV basketball, San Francisco 49ers, Tampa Bay Bucks, Miami Marlins.
0: Yeah, definitely an omission that we have to point out, and it's glaring.
3: Oh.
0: The NCAA, the Big Ten and the SEC talking about a breakaway league. Mm. Now we're talking about college football playoff expansion to 24 teams, or at least that's what Tony Petitti, commissioner of the Big Ten, and Greg Sankey, commissioner of the SEC, are talking about during their respective media days?
3: Yeah.
0: That is insane. What is going on with college football? We know what's driving

0: the decisions. But when you start talking about the most important conferences when it comes to the college football entertainment product, the Big Ten and the SEC, talking about not being a part of the apparatus as we know it, that is crazy work.
1: The NCAA also could be an evergreen institution or name on this hot mess list.
0: Yeah, but I agree with you. But I think what we've heard over the last couple of weeks, there are blaring alarms going off in terms of the state of college football. And it's clear that the majority stakeholders, because they are the two biggest conferences by virtue of the revenue that they generate, the SEC and the Big Ten, are talking about no longer being a part of college football as we know it.
1: Yeah.
2: Did you say 24 teams in this hypothetical?
0: Correct.
2: Well, that means teams within the Big Ten and SEC would be left out.
0: I'm just telling you, they are looking at the 16-team format, but they are proposing a 24-team. There's a 24-team format that's been proposed, and they're not opposed to it.
2: For a playoff or for like an overall?
0: For a playoff.
2: Oh, playoff. Okay, I thought you meant for an overall expansion with those two conferences.
0: No. For
2: got
0: a playoff.
2: 2014 playoff amongst them. Objection, omission, Smalls?
3: I think you actually go with the list. I see it.
1: It's a pretty good list, Steph.
2: Not bad, right?
1: Would have liked the Mets to be on there, but
0: there's another team.
2: All right, we'll get to it coming up. 888-729-3776. Biggest hot mess in sports this week. Again, it could be Smalls. She picked the Kansas City Chiefs last place in the AFC West. We have UNC football, UNLV basketball, 49ers, Bucks, Marlins. Your phone calls. Biggest hot mess in sports coming up after CeCe has this from 5-Hour Energy.
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1: 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Hot Mess Rankings, we do it each and every Wednesday. We have this week UNC football, UNLV basketball. There's your 1 and 2 in the Hot Mess Rankings. San Francisco 49ers, Tampa Bay Bucks, Miami Marlins. You said, CC, there was one other one that was left
2: out. Golden State Warriors. Missing out on LeBron? Come on, man.
1: Interesting.
2: Like, what are the Golden State Warriors doing post-Steph Curry? We saw Draymond sign a one-year deal. They didn't include a no-trade clause. That's great for Draymond. They've got flexibility into the future. But that flexibility has netted them zero superstars over the last couple of off seasons, where they've clearly been in the chase for one. What are they doing in the twilight of Steph Curry's career?
1: I think they have one more run. And the one more run is the free agency next summer because of all the cap space.
2: You mean one more run at trying to get a few free agent superstar? Correct.
1: Well, and that would enable one more run. I mean, they have basically close to, or probably over $100 million of cap space that will open, will come off the, $100 million of money that will come off the books for next summer.
2: Okay, my question to you would be this. What would make you think that they're capable as an organization of doing that without Bob Myers now? Like, what have we seen over the last couple of years that would lead you to believe that they can land a plane when it comes to adding a superstar to put next to Steph Curry at age 38?
3: There's been several swings and misses over the past few years.
2: Yeah, I'm just asking a question.
1: Steph Curry would be the reason. You bring up a fascinating point, because I would blindly say Steph Curry would be the most attractive superstar to play with, in maybe in all of sports.
2: LeBron James, whose family lives in Southern California, had an opportunity to go there, and it would have been near a minimum contract, and join that team, and decided, nope, I'm going to go across the country because I think I have a better chance to win there.
1: So here's what I have a homework assignment for over the next 4 to 5 minutes for both of you.
2: Okay,
1: we're going to take some calls on Hot Mess at 888-SAY-ESPN. The number one player in all of sports that other players would want to play with right now.
3: Ooh. Good question.
1: Because that was an unintentional by you, CeCe, knock on Steph Curry. It was an unintentional David Dennis Jr. Don't come after us. David's your guy.
3: We love you.
1: Well, you do. He didn't respond to me for the ECHC invite. Anyway, the point is that was an unintentional knock at Steph Curry that do not believe at this point in his career guys are going to just come there to play with him if not convinced by somebody like Bob Myers. Eric in Tennessee watching on ESPN2 for the Hot Mess Rankings. What do you got, Eric? Biggest hot mess.
4: Evan, I hate to do this to you. Juan Soto of the New York Mets. Earlier this year, he was on the injured list, comes back. He gets hurt again after leaving the New York Yankees for $700 million, and you guys are still paying off Bobby Bonilla for Bobby Bonilla Day. I mean, it's just so hilarious. Guys, y'all take care. We'll talk to you again soon.
1: Well, thank you for the call. Yeah, I mean, listen, the Mets obviously are not good.
5: Are we keeping a book right now? We asked.
1: Yeah. I was thinking about another baseball team. They've been really good recently. But you realize the Red Sox traded with the Nationals for Curtis Meade, and they put him on the IL the first day because he broke his wrist. Day one. And everybody's putting out the Aaron Rodgers Jets flag memes of that because he arrives and he hurts himself. Ryan in Texas. Hot mess, Ryan.
6: I think the commissioner of the WNBA, Kathy Engelbert, you get booed at your own All-Star game. You get booed at Commander's Cup. It'd be like if you got booed at your own ECHC.
1: I think I did, by Michelle. Michelle saw me. She's like, oh, God, you're here? She was hoping I wasn't there. Is that just a foregone conclusion? Is she equal to the NCAA and people's approach of, like, they assume it's a hot mess every week now? The WNBA cannot get out of their own way at times. It's awful. And, like...
2: Yeah, I think it's becoming an untenable situation in terms of her remaining in... as the commissioner.
3: Yeah.
2: There's so much animus toward her from media, from fans, from players. Does anybody have anything positive to say about Kathy Engelbert? I know what she's done, and there have been a lot of strides, a lot of positives for the sport overall. I don't know that we directly attribute them to her. I think that people look at her as somebody that is more so along for the ride as opposed to somebody that's been driving the growth of the sport and of the league.
5: I want to go back to something we said on a positive note, away from the hot mess for a second. The most attractive player in all of sports to play with if you're another player. Meaning I'll go and
2: Wimby.
5: Join that team. Okay, here's my counter to that. Were there LeBron rumors? Were there Giannis rumors? He doesn't want anybody. I think that's pretty clear. And I think the players around the league know that.
2: But if he does want you, I want to go play there.
3: I have one I would like to bring to the table. And I thought Wemby, but then I went there with you. That I don't know if everybody is on board with him the way that we are in the NBA. What about Joe Burrow? The way other NFL players talk about Joe Burrow and his skill set, the reverence he has, is worth noting. Also, he advocates for his guys. He's out there saying, I want my people to get paid. I think a lot of guys in the NFL look at him and say, when healthy, I know he can get us there. But that guy's talented. He's a winner.
2: But that's the thing, though. When healthy, like,
3: I know
2: he's missed 16 games over the last 3 years.
3: But there was really no one else I could think of.
5: Otani? How come every free agent goes to the Dodgers? I know it's money.
2: Because they spend money.
3: I was going to say, because their bank accounts are moving.
5: The Dodgers
3: are spending
5: that. I know, but it's unhealthy.
3: In L.A., they're winning championships, and they are paying.
5: But it's an uncapped sport.
3: They've all got the Goyard bags. The whole squad.
2: Spend that.
3: The whole squad has the Goyard bags.
5: Is that a brand?
2: Yes.
5: Okay. What?
3: I thought you would know that.
5: I don't know.
2: Why would he know that?
3: You furrow your brow at me?
5: Okay, wait. Hold on. You're going to say that Ohtani is not an attractive piece for players to want to play with? More so than Joe Burrow? And Ohtani seems to be welcoming to all people that want to come into that franchise, obviously. And I know some of them were there before him. I get that. But I don't know how. Like, Wemby, to me, is in theory the right answer. He's not actually the right answer because I think everyone in the league knows he doesn't want you. You're telling me if he wanted Giannis, wouldn't Giannis be on the Spurs? With the amount of picks they have.
2: I don't know about that.
5: Come on.
2: I don't know about that. I don't know about that.
5: You know, I think if Wemby wanted Giannis, Giannis would have been on the Spurs. They had absolutely had enough to get him.
3: Is this another thing where Tom Brady is in a sphere of his own? Because how many dudes throughout Tom Brady's tenure in the NFL said, I'll take less money, I'll do whatever it takes because I want to go play with that guy?
2: Because what we're figuring out with this exercise is that very few players will take less money to come play alongside you.
3: I'm looking at the NFL. Joe Burrow's the only name I could really come up with.
2: Who's taking less money to play with Joe Burrow?
5: I'm going to give you one.
2: Jamar Chase and T. Higgins did not take less money.
3: No, it wasn't less money. You said that they would want to go play with
5: Yeah,
3: no
5: I'm saying
3: what.
5: That CeCe's like, I don't care that the Warriors would have a gazillion dollars in cap space. Who's going there without Bob Myers? Why would they go there? And my immediate answer is obviously, well, Steph Curry. Here's actually the right answer. I can't believe I didn't think of this. And I can't believe I'm the one saying this. The right answer, because it's been done, is Jalen Brunson.
2: Big body.
3: Great call.
5: Jalen Brunson is now the number one player in all of sports that guys want to play with and would be willing to take less to be around.
2: Cat is going to take less money.
5: Jalen Brunson is the answer to this question.
3: Great call, Ev.
5: Wow.
3: You solved the equation.
5: I don't like that I solved this. We're on Sportsmanlike, presented by Progressive Insurance.
2: Evan wanted the bench.
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2: 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I mean, you asked a great question. I'm going to very quickly.
3: Bring it to the air.
2: Very quickly.
3: Yeah.
2: If you had a significant other or a potential significant other, and that significant other was top of the food chain at one of two things, either the greatest voice you've ever heard or the funniest person you've ever been around, which one would you choose? So you're even if it's your best friend, a quality of someone else that you could be around constantly, someone that has an amazing singing voice or someone that is just so funny. I mean, at least singing.
3: If you're around somebody that can really sing, they're going to make you feel all of the feels.
2: Yeah.
3: Funny is great. Don't get me wrong. Funny is awesome. Like being able to listen to a comedian do an awesome set, or having somebody that you're with that can crack jokes and do the dozens with, that's awesome. But if you got somebody that can make you feel all of the feels when they decide that they're going to sing, like you come home after a rough day and they just in the kitchen with a song that touches you.
2: You know why I'm going to this place?
3: I'm just saying.
4: Oh, you guys are nuts.
2: No, he's
4: I have a rough day. I come home and my husband is singing At Last by Etta James to me. I'm not going to like that.
3: Why does it got to be At Last?
2: That's a great song.
3: But why does it have to be that song?
4: Well, you said a song that makes you feel all the feels, so I went in the archives here. Laughing is so important. One of the best feelings in the entire world is when you're with someone that you're close with and you guys have inside jokes and you're laughing about it. It's the best feeling ever.
3: Well, you can still have inside jokes.
4: But I'm assuming we're saying it's one or the other. Either they can sing or they're not funny, or they're funny and they can't sing.
2: Okay, I went to a place. This is like what you just said. In my head, I'm having the worst day ever. And I come home. And Lauryn Hill is there singing "Oh Happy Day" from Sister Act 2.
3: Oh, man.
5: In this situation, you're dating Lauryn Hill?
2: Yeah.
5: Okay.
2: Well, yeah, that's right.
3: That would be incredible.
2: I mean,
4: what a pairing.
2: Oh, happy. Like her singing that or any of the songs from, I don't know why, Sister Act 2. I'm just.
3: Great songs in that, man.
2: Great songs. Or Christina Aguilera.
3: Christina Aguilera.
2: Is singing Reflection when I get home.
4: Oh my God.
2: I don't want Seinfeld there in that spot, or Chappelle. Chris Rock.
3: I'm good.
2: I got Christina Aguilera singing for me.
3: I'm good.
4: If I have the worst day of my life and I come home and you're singing Mulan in my face, we have a problem.
2: Well, I'm not going to be the one singing that. Don't worry. But I'm saying if Maxwell. Why is Maxwell?
4: By the way, at some point, isn't it just rubbing it in that you have that gift of song and I don't?
2: No, because what do you think if you were with a comedian? You love Nikki Glaser from your hometown. You don't think her significant other is like, you have a skill that I don't?
4: How many times have you had a bad day and you call that person you know is going to cheer you up and you get off the phone with, you call them crying, you get off the phone laughing and you're like, thank you. You lifted my spirits. I needed that. It doesn't have to be the best comedian in the world, but it's somebody who knows how to get that out of you. That's an incredibly valuable skill.
2: You are right. But the counter to that is,
4: I call you up and I'm like, I just had the worst day. Evan said this, and I'm so mad at him. And they're like,
2: "Why do I have to
4: hang on? Let me put on the background music so I can sing to you. Okay. That'll make you feel better."
2: No, because you have we all have examples. Everyone listening has an example of the person in their life that just makes them laugh at all times. What we don't have examples of is the person in our life that sings like Beyonce.
3: That's a great point.
2: To say how that feels, I wouldn't know how that feels. How does it feel? I just became Justin Tuck. Chris, you don't know how that feels. Think about
3: D'Angelo,
2: that.
3: Rest in peace.
2: Yeah.
5: Dude, if somebody walked into my apartment yesterday and started singing to me, I would have called the police.
3: No, you would have a relationship with this person.
5: I would have called the police anyway. Like, get out. I don't need your song.
6: I think he would have called the police on anyone who walked into your apartment yesterday, but I'm sure we're going to hear more in 10 minutes.
3: Oh. Exactly. Now we understand why Pat is single. There we go. Okay.
2: Cool. Wow.
3: Breaking news, everybody.
2: All right. We are on Sportsmanlike here on ESPN Radio, ESPN2. 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All right. How we look at people, comedy, singing, et cetera, it's how it's an interesting conversation. It's also how we look at quarterbacks. Which QB is most likely to change how we look at them this season? If you're saying from a negative perspective, right? The person we think is really good, but maybe we think that person is not as good as we thought the day before. Is there a negative spin? I guess yours is obvious. Patrick Mahomes, right?
4: Or
2: if you think they're going to be in last place.
4: The other name I was going to bring up is Justin Herbert. If they don't win the division, if they don't win a playoff game, if he's not this incredible version of himself with Harbaugh and Mike McDaniel as his coaches, it's time for him to step up. It's time for him to get to that next tier. So much of our conversation around Justin Herbert is around potential and not about results. If in this season those results don't come, and I know it'll be difficult with that division, at some point we are going to ask, is the juice worth the squeeze with him? Is the hype ever going to match the reality? And you can't default to anything else anymore. There's nothing for him to fall back on as an excuse. So if those results aren't there, Justin Herbert is the clear answer.
2: Just to counter that for a second, which QB is most likely to change how we look at them from a negative perspective first? You feel what you just said currently about Justin Herbert. I don't think a bad season would change how you feel. I think it would increase how you already feel. I'm just assessing your assessment. I think your Mahomes one. You crowned, to your credit, GOAT in waiting. If they finish in last place this year and he's healthy for 17 games, that term can never be used again. Ever. Even if he wins two more Super Bowls.
3: Yeah.
4: Correct. However, I don't think the general sentiment will be focused on him. I think once again, it will be about the organization.
3: Andy Reid, when is he going to retire? Yeah.
4: Travis Kelce, he should have retired a year ago. Whatever happened. No, I'm just saying that will be
3: the
4: conversation.
3: Didn't he have his retirement party a couple of weeks at MSG?
4: This is what I'm saying. Okay. I don't think
2: great singers there.
3: There's a lot of great singers.
4: I just don't think he will be the focal point
3: Travis
4: of
3: Kelce
4: the ire.
3: Would agree with us.
2: Yeah, that's true. Travis would agree with us. Where do you go, CeCe, on this in terms of negative?
3: You know what? I think it's interesting the comparison between Justin Herbert and potentially a comparison between Joe Burrow, right? Joe Burrow has been out of the playoffs 3 straight years. If it's a 4th straight season, do we still anchor on Joe Burrow making the Super Bowl in 2021? Or is it more of what we saw the better part of the last half decade? I don't know what the answer to that is. I keep waiting on us to change our opinion around Joe Burrow being an elite quarterback because he's not in the playoffs and oftentimes he's on IR. But nobody seems to ever change that perspective. Justin Herbert, everybody talks about him being built in a lab. If you're starting a franchise, he's the guy that you want to start it with, but he hasn't been able to have success in the playoffs. I think it's fascinating to see between the two of those quarterbacks, which one we would change our opinion of if we got more of the same from them. Mm-hmm. So if Joe Burrow missed the playoffs again, making it 4 straight seasons versus Justin Herbert being in the postseason, not winning the division, not winning a playoff game, who do we change our opinions on more drastically? Burrow or Herbert?
2: I think Burrow because...
4: Really?
2: Yeah, because I think what will end up happening is whoever is leading the PR campaign on Joe Burrow's behalf, which is not Joe Burrow. I'll protect Joe Burrow from this. He's not asking for everybody to love him up like we do. Whoever's leading that will have to take a step back and say, I gotta comment a little bit. Like, he's an amazing player. He's an awesome player. Every team would love to have him kind of thing. But he's not at the level of Mahomes or Josh Allen or Lamar Jackson or Matthew Stafford, et cetera. So I think that I would go that way. For me, the QB that's most likely to change how I would look at them from I thought he was better than he was, I think it's pretty obvious for me, and that's Jalen Hurts. Because I think he's awesome, because I'd want him as my quarterback, because I think he's going to win the MVP this year, if he's anything less than great and leading his team once again to the playoffs, if he doesn't fall in line success-wise with what he and Sirianni have had together, and he's not that guy, then I have to take a step back and say, maybe I'm wrong. Maybe I should have given more credit to A.J. Brown. Maybe I should have given more credit to the offensive line led by their O-line coach, Jeff Stoutland, who's no longer there this year, and obviously Jason Kelce. I mean, if we're going to be honest about this, I've hyped him up. You're giving me a look.
4: Well, I'm surprised to hear you, of all people, say that because of how staunch your support of Jalen Hurts has been. It's been immutable at times. I will say, just like...
2: I don't think so.
3: No.
4: just like I don't think we would put the focus on Mahomes. I don't know if we would do that with Jalen Hurts, because if he doesn't have success and they don't have success, I think that pendulum swings toward Nick Sirianni.
2: You may be right, but I think the point of the exercise is if they're not as good as we thought, like maybe possibly we have to own that. And I think that's the point of the exercise. So I have to do that. And I'm going to go against everything I said. I do think immutable is the word of the day. I can't believe I'm going to do
4: this. Immutable is not the word.
3: Why did you do that?
2: I told you not to. I know, but I thought she gave you a look. I thought she gave you a look.
4: And wait you until you lose hear the game? It. Wait until you hear it today.
3: Freaking, the this word? Freaking guy, man.
2: Someone sing it to me.
3: I looked at him and gave him, I gave you the eye and said, don't do it.
2: I know, but you
3: said,
2: didn't see.
3: Don't do it.
2: She gave you the eye when you were giving me the eye.
4: I didn't give him any eyes.
2: Well, sing to me. Will you please?
3: No, I'm not singing to me. No.
2: Make me feel better.
3: No, I'm hoarse anyway. My voice is a little shot. No.
2: No.
3: We just glossed over Jackson Dart too, though, in this conversation. Are we sure he's the guy for the Giants? I'm just asking the question.
2: No,
3: if things go off the rails,
2: I'm not sure anyone is the guy after 1 year for any team.
3: If things go off the rails, well, he's been a couple. If things go off the rails for the Giants this upcoming season, are we going to blame John Harbaugh or are we going to blame Jackson Dart?
2: Jackson Dart.
3: So John Harbaugh finds a way to skate.
2: Yeah, it's John Harbaugh.
3: Okay.
4: He's a proven commodity.
2: No. Wasn't the point of the exercise, because as Smalls is saying, she surprised me. Isn't the point of the exercise like, hey, if this goes wrong, I'm wrong? And that we would change how we look at them?
3: Yeah.
7: Well, not us wrong, but I think, like, her specifically, I think everyone, like, in general of how we feel about these guys.
2: I think most people are negative towards Jalen Hurts. Those that are positive, like myself, will have less of a leg to stand on. I think most people do not look at Jalen Hurts as positively as I do.
3: But, okay, if everybody wants to knock Jalen Hurts, that's fine and well and good. But he's gone to 2 Super Bowls, and he's 1-1.
2: Yeah.
3: Along with Super Bowl MVP. That is etched in stone.
2: And wasn't he runner-up in the MVP a couple of years ago?
3: Yeah, so I guess, he was runner-up in the MVP the year they went to the Super Bowl the first time. I guess, and he was all pro. I guess my question would be, you can knock him, but he's still a franchise quarterback by every measure, right? There aren't a whole lot of guys that have been to multiple Super Bowls that are still active.
2: I agree.
4: Who's had a new offensive coordinator every single year of his career.
2: And if he's really good this year, he'll have a new one next year, because Sean Mannion will get a head coaching job off of that. We're Unsportsmanlike, presented by Progressive Insurance.
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0: I'm over it. With Pat the producer.
1: Can we bring back the bullpen cart?
2: Oh, I love the bullpen cart.
1: Why did we get rid of them in the first place? The Red Sox, and they have a lobster poutine.
2: It's crispy fries, lobster meat, clam chowder, and crispy bacon, all served in a custom lobster boat.
1: And then you'll spend the rest of the game in the bathroom.
3: I'd do that anyway.
4: Baseball is back. It's chicken finger and fries bucket time.
5: Ugh. I'm over it. I'm sick and tired and over it.
1: Get a life.
6: Yes, each and every day at this time, our producer, Pat Costello, gives us items in and around sports, entertainment, his life that he is over. Nice to have Pat back after what Nuno has described as a fake illness the last few days.
7: That's not what happened.
6: No, it's what Nuno described it as.
1: Nuno?
4: Did not describe that at my point of contention was
6: he went out too hard over the weekend.
4: Well, yeah, that. But LeBron, Pat will admit that. My point of contention with Pat is says he would not want to wish that on his own worst enemy.
2: That's right.
4: And as Small says, then well, maybe you don't have enough enemies.
1: Dude, I'm telling you, Tuesday was a nightmare. So I had food poisoning.
2: Oh.
1: Yeah, which, so that rejoin that we just played coming back, worst thing that I possibly could have heard
6: right now.
1: The
6: chicken fingers and fries right now, you don't want in the bucket?
1: Lobster poutine bucket.
7: Pat is still nauseous, clearly. Like, yeah. He is very on edge right now. We can't even be, like, talking about food or he's going to lose it.
6: Oh, jeez.
1: Nuno could tell when I walked in that I wasn't right. He's like, so what was it that made you sick? And I'm like, Nuno,
7: I don't want to talk about it.
1: Like, I can't talk about
6: it. You were, as Smalls would say, bopping around all weekend.
5: Mm-hmm.
2: Lots of bops.
6: There were bops.
1: I know what it was. I narrowed it down enough that I know what it was.
2: Care to share with the class?
1: It was ravioli.
2: Oh.
6: What was in it?
1: Just cheese, but I think it might have been old or bad or something. It was from like a local place, and yeah. I concluded yesterday. I was like, okay, so it was that then.
5: Bad cheese.
1: Bad ravioli, man.
7: Yeah. I don't like the way you said, I concluded yesterday.
1: Well, I mean, the evidence was there.
7: That's what I'm saying.
6: Oh, so gross.
1: Yeah.
6: So gross.
1: It was not a fun time. It was not a fun time.
6: Oh,
7: Candy, come on.
6: Even grosser.
1: It was a bad day. It was a bad 2 days, but yesterday was.
6: Oh, my God.
2: Evan, are you going to tell him you're jealous of him like you did of me?
7: That's what Nuno said this morning.
6: Well, be clear of what I'm jealous of, because what you said, like, come on.
2: So, I had food poisoning once. I was out for, I think, 3 days. It was terrible. I've never been so sick in my life. I return to work. I go to hair and makeup in the morning. Evan Goen looks me up and down. He goes, oh, my God. You look emaciated. I am so jealous.
5: You did say that.
1: I would have traded with you. You could have had it.
2: That's what I said. I go, I would rather carry an extra 20 than ever have to go through that ever again in my entire life.
1: It was
2: life.
1: So bad.
2: It's the worst thing in the entire world.
6: I'm not hoping for that. I'm hoping for like the end result of the loss of weight. Anyway, go ahead, Pat.
1: So, Evan, you had the Miami Marlins on your hot mess list.
6: Well, they did lose 12 games in a row.
1: Yeah, man. Wrong team, though, because they just beat the Phillies twice.
6: Yeah.
1: Bryce Harper doesn't even believe in the Phillies anymore. Here's what Bryce Harper said yesterday after the game.
8: Yeah, I mean, I think we need some help. You know, but you know, I think we've proved, you know, pretty much all year we've done a pretty good job. But you know, anytime you can, you know, get some help in here and reinforcements, I think it helps.
9: Do you think that help would be best coming in the form of an arm or a bat?
8: I think both. You know, I think obviously everybody knows what we need, so I think I've said it over the last couple of days. We need both.
9: You confident you'll get both?
8: I don't know. We'll see. I mean, that's a Dave question. So, yeah, I mean, we'll see.
6: Yeah.
1: That's how you know it's over for the Phillies right there.
6: Well, hold on a second. Those comments he made stand out. That's why Pat played them. Those comments are 1,000% on Dave Dombrowski, the general manager, president of the team. He opened the floodgates. He opened the doors to critiquing each other as a way of motivation. Dave Dombrowski has been an unbelievably successful general manager in this sport. Marlins, Tigers, Red Sox, now Phillies. I believe maybe even the Expos before that. He's been insanely successful. When he questioned Bryce Harper in spring training and his ability, he opened the floodgates to publicly critique each other if things with that team are not sufficient. So while I don't love what Bryce Harper did yesterday, I do understand why he did it. Because the person he reports to told him, we're going to air out the real dirty laundry publicly. And guess what? They're not doing a show. When we air out our dirty laundry amongst us, we're 3 years into comfort. And dirty laundry is funny and fun for people to consume because we're trying to put on an honest, real show. They're a baseball team trying to win as many games as possible. It's the show, but not to put on a show. A lot different. But that's on Dombrowski. I'm sorry.
1: It makes me sad that the Phillies missed their window, but it makes me happy that we sacrificed them for LeBron and Jaylen Brown. So, you know, good trade.
2: Didn't you make some sort of a wager about the Phillies winning the World Series?
1: That was last year.
2: No, didn't you say you would go skydiving?
6: That's why he shaved. Oh.
1: No, that was the Eagles.
7: That was the Eagles.
2: Which the Eagles, okay. Really.
6: Wait, what about the Sixers? You should do a Sixers one. If the Sixers don't win at all, you go back and have the ravioli.
1: How many bets do I have to put on?
2: You're the one that did it.
1: I'll make Evan eat the ravioli.
6: No, what?
1: Oh, you want this.
6: The Get Up crew asked a question of me this morning that I'll ask of Pat as a Philly guy. More likely to win it all this year, the Sixers or the Eagles?
1: I'm going to say the Sixers.
6: I'd go Eagles.
7: I think it's Eagles.
1: It's close.
3: I think it's Sixers, yeah.
1: It's close.
2: I think it's Sixers, yeah.
6: Okay. All right, Pat, next one.
1: Well, Evan, you mentioned this past weekend. I went to 4 yard sales, and one of them was good. If you're going to have a yard sale, have your stuff in order, please. Like, you just open your whole yard sale, and it's one table and, like, 2 pieces of luggage and, like, a broken piece of furniture. Like, what are we doing? Why are you even having a yard sale? Like, talk to your neighbors, maybe. Get some other pieces in here. Get some other people.
3: So it just wasn't enough stuff. There was no yard sale.
1: This is a yard sale? This is just, like, stuff that was on your dresser.
6: Well, isn't that what a yard sale is?
3: That's what it is.
1: No,
3: yeah.
1: But, like... You gotta have stuff. If you're gonna have a yard sale, if you're gonna have signs up, come to our yard sale. It's gotta be more than like 5 things.
2: So what's the appropriate number? 20?
1: No, you need stuff. You need some like real deal, multiple tables of stuff.
2: 100? 100 items?
1: Yeah, that's probably closer.
6: Why did you go to 4 yard sales?
1: I kept seeing signs for them, so I just kept following the signs.
6: But like as a goal to resell, as like the Gary Vee does that in terms of business stuff? Like is that what you were trying to do, or you're just bored out of your mind?
1: No, I just saw the signs. So
2: Gary Vee yard sale approach.
1: Yeah. Let's just drive
6: you don't put Pat Costello and Gary Vee in the same business acumen.
3: Nah.
6: Then why do you go to 4 yard sales?
1: Because I like yard sales.
6: Well, obviously not. You're complaining about yard sales.
3: That's what it sounds like.
1: I want good yard sales.
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6: 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Welcome to the Healthcare Evolution. 7 o'clock hour. Tim McKernan, Doug Vaughn. Doug, look who's back. Back again. Martin's back. Tell
22: a
6: friend. I saw
22: him sitting over there. Hello, Martin.
23: Doug, great to see you.
22: Well, I think you're the lead today that you're
23: I'm
22: back.
23: I'm the lead?
6: The lifetime
23: the
6: roofing lead.
22: Yes.
6: Martin is the lifetime roofing lead. That
22: I
6: just shows
22: so.
6: You're a rights holder because you don't want to talk about these Cardinals.
22: Well, he's been gone on vacation, and now he's back. I think that's
6: the lead.
22: Will
6: you tell us where you went, or do you want to just say you went to Jackson's parents' place in the Hamptons?
23: We were in, I think Robin Leach called it the Caribbean of the Midwest, Bull Shoals Lake, which is down below Table Rock. So Carson, the 15-year-old's into fishing.
6: Oh, yeah.
23: And
6: had to be a delight then.
23: He got to do some trout fishing on the White River, Doug. You ever been down to the White River?
22: No.
23: It is beautiful, actually.
6: It's the STL Today comments section's favorite river.
23: Is that right?
6: Look it up.
23: Steered clear of that Black River is what you're telling me.
22: No,
23: I went right to the
22: White.
23: That's what Tim is saying. I went right to the White River.
6: That is
23: serious cardinal country down there. We walked into this trout lodge in the middle of nowhere. Giant picture painting of Whitey Herzog on the wall.
6: Is that right?
23: And next to that, he's a really, I guess, renowned fishing guide down there. Don Craner, he's got his own lodge, and then next to that picture of Molina, Pujols, and Wainwright, he said he used to take Stan Musial fishing, and he said, I come up for several series of years, stay at the Westin. I said, it's still amazing how many people from the region will come up and spend you know, 4 or 5 days in a row just going to Cardinal games. But it was great. Did a little boating, jet skiing with the kids, and it's amazing because Missouri's not a huge state, but you don't realize how much of this state you've never seen. Doug, you ever been to Licking, Missouri?
6: Yeah, Licking.
23: It felt like a TMA inbox. The town is called Licking. I said, did we run out of names? Do we really want to call it Licking, Missouri? Any good places to eat in Licking? Mm. There's Houston, Missouri. We drove through Houston, Missouri. Saw the countryside, Doug.
22: Yeah, I had a fraternity brother from Houston, Missouri.
6: Sigma Nu, Snake.
22: Yeah, that's right.
23: And it's Texas County.
24: It tastes like tongue.
6: Yeah,
22: that would make sense.
23: But, you know, my wife's the outdoors person. My son is, I think, getting that from her, the fishing. She's like, what do you really want to do? And I said, does the Airbnb have an ice machine? Okay, we're good. I've kind of taken on the Rich Gould tailgate mentality. You guys just head in without me.
22: Did you catch any fish?
23: Oh, the two of them went out with the guide, and they caught like 40 trout.
22: 40?
23: Just like nonstop. Had a great experience.
22: And so then you kept them, or you just released them?
23: Just released them. Just released them. Just for fun, Doug.
22: All right.
23: Just for a little... But great. Well, on the water, it's really a beautiful lake, and there's nobody there.
0: And then I'll videotape me boning the fish.
4: Okay. How about that? So that's going to be on the videotape.
23: Should have brought eggs, you know, just to help. A helping hand.
22: An advisor.
23: God. So what did I miss? If you had to recap, Tim, I wasn't gone long, but while I was gone, the Cardinals became terrible, and now we're getting an NBA team. Is that what happened essentially over the last week?
4: That sums it up pretty concisely, yeah.
22: It's half of it anyway. Oh. The Cardinals did fall apart.
23: Okay.
22: Getting an NBA team? I don't know.
23: Okay.
4: We had Mayor Kara Spencer in on Monday, and I asked her about that, and she says she's keeping her ear to the ground on it. And Papers is monitoring it closely because he would be the play-by-play man.
1: Yep.
23: Mm-hmm. I like that.
4: Him and Larry Hughes, Martin. Fire up CB, fire up.
23: You really workshop this.
1: It's a good booth.
23: I like that.
4: It's a nice booth. Who's the sideline reporter? Ella Reese.
1: Ella Reese would be great. Can't get Ella Reese.
23: It's required now that it has to be female, so let's see.
22: Can we get Iggy down there complaining about things?
1: Yeah, that'd be pretty good.
22: Wouldn't that be just hysterical?
1: How about Iggy's halftime show? Like Iggy does the halftime report?
4: Like Red Panda? He does some cycling?
1: Well, I don't know if it would be for the more of the fans, but for the broadcast. It would
4: just, okay.
1: It'd be Iggy on like a little...
4: He's like the Pat Paris.
1: Yeah, like on a little mezzanine.
4: Our little mezzanine.
1: Yeah, like on a little mezzanine heater.
23: Well, he used to do a lot of straight-to-the-web interviews.
1: Yeah.
23: Maybe he should be straight to the Jumbotron instead of the actual broadcast. Just in-house.
1: That could be good.
23: In-house entertainment.
1: Yeah, I think that would be good. I'll work on a sideline reporter.
23: Has Hughes signed off on this?
1: I haven't reached out yet.
23: He doesn't know that he's committed
4: to this. He kind of needs the money, though, right?
1: Yeah. Right. And the exposure.
4: Yeah. All exposure. Exposure's invaluable. Let's see. I don't know what this means, but Martin, you made reference to an ice maker. Hashtag blessed. If you don't have two under-counter ice makers plus one in each freezer, you are 100% not in Cottleville. Doug, do you follow that from the Veiled Prophet who hosts a ball every year?
22: You're not in Cottleville. If you do or if you don't have those.
4: There were so many negatives. I'm trying to track them down. If you don't have two under-counter ice makers plus one in each freezer, you are 100% not in Cottleville. So there are two knots, so they cancel each other out, right?
22: Right. So that means they have a lot of those in Cottleville.
4: I guess so.
22: Condo paid for, no car payment.
4: Well done, Papers.
22: Mm-hmm. Well.
5: The lead? Oh. The lead is 37 days until Mizzou football and 52 days until the Blues' first preseason game versus Dallas.
4: That's from the Lone Ranger sidekick who doesn't want us to talk about Martin's return or the St. Louis baseball Cardinals.
22: Nothing's ever been that funny. I don't know that anything has ever been that funny.
23: Was that from a media?
1: Your favorite podcast? No Height? Heights.
23: Oh, the Kelsey Brothers.
1: The Kelsey Brothers.
4: Oh, that's
1: podcast.
4: Right. Every time I hear it, I go, where's that from again?
1: Yeah.
4: That is your podcast, Martin.
23: They do enjoy a good chuckle and a lot of F words.
1: That was more than a chuckle.
23: I have to say, every time you go through a small town in Missouri, though, I hear Mike Shannon's voice. I do. I just hear, how's everybody licking me? Like, every sign that would go by, I would just hear Mike's voice. And they probably were tuning in at some point.
22: Oh, sure. Cardinals are their team down there.
23: I was a little concerned that drop was from media days, like a coach made a funny. Maybe Drink had another Kansas joke, and the boys are ready.
4: You can talk it over in that Form Energy YouTube chat where friends have already gathered. We're just shy of 7,100 subscribers. Doug gets more. What are you getting? Silver now?
22: Silver chunks. Just chunks of silver.
4: Mighty, your agent did a wonderful job negotiating your deal. Every 100 subscribers.
22: Well, I got what I want.
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0: 646, and you can email in for our design, air, heating, and cooling email today, the morning after at InsideSTL.com, which comes your way on the Polos Plus dossier at 9:45. The skipper, Tony La Russa, will join us coming up at 8:30 on the appliance discounters, on the Callier and Thompson phone lines. That's coming your way at 8:30. So, Doug, the Polos Plus dossier has been set. Martin Kilcoin is back, and the Cardinals are falling below 500. Oh, my. Our blue chip stock and friend of the program, Mike McGreevy, had his first blow-up start of the season, and the Cardinals have fallen below 500. Hello again, everybody.
1: Well, hello. I guess McGreevy's probably the worst start of his career. I saw that he had never gone less than four innings.
0: Hold him accountable.
1: So, you know, I guess everyone's due one of these every now and then. He's been a model of consistency so far, but last night he didn't have it, neither did anybody else. But you know what? They're just 2.5 out of the wild card.
0: All
1: and
0: right.
1: Quite frankly, daddy likey.
0: What?
1: Still right there.
0: What?
1: And they look good. They look like a playoff team right now.
0: Nice.
1: So let's not lose hope.
2: Maybe in this town's off.
0: Also, they're 2.5 games out of last place.
1: Well, yeah. But
3: that's kind of where you want to be, where you've got a wide delta.
1: You want to be like a snake in the grass. So when August and September rolls around, you just jump up and bite. And then they never see it coming.
0: Nice.
1: I think that's all part of the plan.
3: Well, McGreevy's
1: fall apart in July.
3: ERA after that. Fall apart. Well, that's been the model.
1: Mm-hmm.
3: His ERA after that Arizona start, first time out since the All-Star break, he was at 2.92. And you're starting to think, man, what a year this guy is assembling. Now, after two starts, mostly last night's damage, 3.57.
1: Yeah.
3: That took a turn.
1: Cubs had 17 hits in the game. Whoever the Cardinals put out there got hit.
2: I can't stand this team.
1: Well,
2: they got no balls.
1: Well, I don't know about that.
2: I want teams with balls. I want guys with balls.
1: I don't know if you can tell if they got balls or not just because they lose a game.
3: So they're 3-9, Doug, since the All-Star break?
1: Yeah.
3: Are the boys tired? Do they need a break?
1: No. They better not be tired. As a professional athlete, you better not be out of gas.
3: I didn't say they were. I was just asking.
1: I don't think they're tired. I just think that I just think they're a little thin in talent.
0: That's about as direct as it can be. Yeah, that's where it is. Mike McGreevy spoke after the game, and he was talking about the Cardinals falling below 500 and giving some perspective. Here it is.
4: I think in times like these, you have to remember like what this year not was supposed to look like, but there were expectations on us. I think we've exceeded those expectations like tremendously, but we have to make sure we take a step back, play the way we were playing early on. It's like, hey, like, just play free. There's no need to go like white knuckle up there, you know, for an at bat, or, you know, I got to make this perfect pitch and that'll get me out of it. It's all part of the process. You need, it's part of the game. We have X amount of games left, and I want every one of us, especially me after today, to take as much as we can from these next games and take it into next year.
0: Doug, he's giving perspective on where the expectations were at the start of the season and where the team is now, and talking about perhaps feeling tightness, feeling pressure, whether it be up at the plate, white-knuckling at bats, or feeling like I could throw the perfect pitch. That game turned in one at bat. Do you remember in 2013, the most famous at bat of the campaign?
1: And 2013.
0: Including the postseason, which of course is a direct tell that it's in the postseason.
1: Probably the home run the Giants hitter hit to end the series. Was that 2013?
0: No, it wasn't.
3: 14. You're thinking of Ishikawa?
0: That was when Michael Wacha hadn't pitched for a month and then came in.
1: Yeah.
3: 2013, they won the NLCS against Kershaw and the Dodgers.
0: Matt Carpenter, Kershaw.
3: Was it game two?
0: Game six. And Kershaw's out there trying to get that thing to a game seven, and Matt Carpenter has, I don't know, something like 11, 12, 13 pitches in the at-bat, and then ends the at-bat with a double and essentially ends the series after that at-bat. Last night, McGreevy, it was kind of, as he said at the outset, he strikes out PCA. And in Derek Gould's article this morning, really good article, we'll get into some of the stuff in there regarding trades, he felt like he had his stuff. He says the stuff was sharp after the first at-bat against PCA. I'm like, ooh, this is going to be a really good game. But then it got away from him, and he says the game kind of kicks you in the ass. The turning point was Ian Happ He was up there with two outs and two on in the first inning, and he wound up seeing 11 pitches

0: McGreevy. Pulled one to right, but it hooked foul. Then the 11th pitch of the at-bat was a liner to right field that glanced off Jordan Walker's glove. And that was the two-out, two-RBI double. And McGreevy called it a gut punch because not only did they get the two-out double, but he and the Cubs dugout got to see all of his pitches early on. And that then set the stage for problems in the second inning. And he didn't last. So from that standpoint, that is how something for a guy who usually is right around those six innings and usually right around those three earned runs had a blow-up start last night. And then he talked about that last night following the game.
1: All right, hit the lever, please, Piddle.
2: So I was talking to D-May there in the eighth or ninth inning, I think, and you know, I was joking with him. Like, obviously, I didn't want it to happen, but if you were to tell me, like, hey, like your first blow-up game is going to happen like late July, it's like, well, if I have to have it, I guess I'll take it. But, you know, it's a great learning lesson. You know, it's part of the whole year is just, you know, having these, like, growing pains. And, you know, it's sure painful today. But, you know, it won't be tomorrow because, you know, it's right back to work.
0: So McGreevy said he was sitting there with Dustin May and coming to terms with it because, you know, that first blow-up start takes place on July 28th. They inevitably happen. Hell, Dustin May's first blow-up start was his first Cardinal start tonight. Might be his last Cardinal start. Derek Gould reporting in the Post-Dispatch this morning. The Cardinals are actively exploring what they can get in return for Dustin May. His final start for the Cardinals could be tonight. And they're entertaining overtures for Jojo Romero, Ryan Stanek, and Pedro Pages. There are other players under control for at least another year, such as outfielder Lars Nootbaar and Riley O'Brien, who they will also weigh interest in. The front office intends to remain true to its advertised approach, quote, long-term ambition over short-term sugar rushes. Doug, short-term sugar rushes.
1: Okay. I mean, that's all great, assuming you get some useful players coming this way.
3: And what do you think you're getting for Pages, Doug? What are you getting for Stanek?
1: Not much.
3: You got to be pretty savvy if you're going to get anything of note there.
1: Yeah, yeah.
3: Give me a double-A guy that maybe will pay off in a couple of years, just kind of a sneaky good player. There's probably not a lot being thrown at you.
1: No, I could see how there's a team in contention that might think they could get some good outings out of Stanek. I could see some team with a thin bullpen saying, yeah, we'll take a shot on him. I don't know how Pages would be the backup for most teams. I don't know how much value he's going to have on the trade.
3: Right, that's what I'm saying.
1: He might have more value just being where he is as a guy everybody seems to love as kind of a mentor for the younger catchers.
0: I love you.
3: Be nice if Dustin May would shove tonight, and then they can sell high.
0: Absolutely. Approved on that.
3: And do you think everybody in town now is at the point where, all right, it was kind of a fun idea that maybe they would just hang around.
4: 2.5 out of wild card, dog, and frankly, Daddy likey.
3: Okay.
0: Does Daddy like 2.5 out of last place?
1: I don't mind it.
5: The parallels to last season are
0: stark?
5: Yeah, I mean, they fell below 500 on Friday, August 1st of last season.
0: Now we beat them to the punch.
5: But the crumbling really started.
3: Crumbling.
5: If you want to call it that. Thursday, July 10th. So maybe the descent started a little quicker. This has been a little bit more of an egregious drop.
1: I'd say the crumbling started when they blew that 7-0 lead.
0: Yep, I agree with you.
5: But
0: on that
5: would have been like.
0: I also think the Brewers series and whatever went on with the pitching, I do think, I mean, not that this team, unless we see a 2011-like run, I'm not quite sure the tools are there for that, goes on some kind of tear, that was a moment, and in particular, whatever went on with the handling of the rotation in that moment, which, Martin, you certainly focused on.
3: The Fetties of the world?
0: Well, when they didn't start McGreevy and mixed and matched with odd rotation decisions.
3: They seemed to be willing. They said they were contending or trying, but they kind of gave you a message they were not.
1: Yeah.
3: So last year was 8-16 in the month of July. Doug, right now we are at 53, 54. Are we at 9-16?
1: Here we go.
3: Some quick
1: here
3: math
1: here.
3: Look at this. So you're saying we're ahead of last year?
1: Yeah, ahead by half game. Therefore,
6: unbelievable.
1: Daddy likey.
3: It is amazing that everything, like, you come back home after that rough trip and all of a sudden you got McGreevy in that makeup game on Thursday, and he's not great. You're kind of counting on him at this point to be a stopper, which is unfair. And then last night, things are just going so bad. Well, at least we got McGreevy. and you haven't been able to count on anybody.
1: And even to stop it. Even if he had pitched well, they still only scored two runs again.
0: And that to me is, and I understand, listen, we're doing a program, literally, the morning after, a terrible start, and McGreevy himself called it a flat-out blow-up start. However, if you want to look at why this has trended the way it has, it's more about the offense than anything else. Now, don't get me wrong, you also have seen the bullpen doing what, for the most part, the bullpen has done, but Romero has been on the IL. Taking a look at some post-All-Star break numbers, Doug, only one member of the Cardinals, if you're taking Brian Torres and not counting him and his 11 at-bats, since the All-Star break, has an OPS above 650. Weatherholtz at 642. Jimmy Crooks, who only has 20 at-bats, is at 638. Mason Wynn, 629. Jose Fermin, 600. Blaise Jordan, 560. Jordan Walker, circle that one, is at 557. Lars Nootbaar, 548. Herrera, also one that you might keep an eye on as a potential trade chip. Well, he's not doing much, 481. Nathan Church, 310. Nelson Velasquez, the darling of spring training, 220. So that gives you an idea of what the issue really has been in the month of July, and in particular since the collapse after the All-Star break, the offense. That's where the number one problem has been.
1: Yeah, I think you have to be satisfied, happy with the offense you're getting at first base, second base, right field. And beyond that, not much.
0: They started 40-31 and gone 13-23 since.
1: Well, don't yell at us about it.
0: It's in the 314. Okay. I'm sorry, 618.
1: All right. It was a nice little stat to throw out.
6: See, I'm going to try hard not to call you clueless.
1: Oh, well,
3: that'll happen about 8:30.
0: 8:30 is when he's going to get a chance to do that, when the skipper joins us on the Callier and Thompson phone lines. You can join us on the Callier and Thompson phone lines at 314-974-0101. 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They're all in there, and they're welcoming you to join in the conversation and subscribe. And if you can't subscribe, Doug will be presented with silver chunks.
1: Mm-hmm. Just chunks, random chunks.
0: That is how you can enjoy the festivities here on TMA, by getting involved or by watching the program and talking it over with other listeners live or texting. And it's the Healthcare Evolution 7 o'clock hour. Look at Jackson Burkett's hair. Jackson, do you think you have that head of hair if you don't go to Healthcare Evolution in the month of January?
5: I do not.
0: Wow.
5: I do not.
1: You're trending towards Cousin It. You ever see him on the Addams Family?
5: Yeah, he had the hair all the way down to the floor.
1: Yeah, thick hair.
0: Kind of like Crystal Gayle. Is that Crystal Gayle?
1: Similar, yeah.
0: You're going toward Crystal Gayle.
5: When I went to Healthcare Evolution, I said, give me the Gayle.
0: And, give me the Gayle. I wonder if they'll adopt that slogan.
5: They knew what I was talking about. If you want to get the Gayle, you go to Healthcare Evolution.
0: Get the Gayle. Was that what the mom at LSU was doing in the White House? Was that 2020?
1: I don't know the years.
5: If she was struggling with hair loss issues, that's what she'd be singing, and she'd be singing that tune all the way to Healthcare Evolution right here in St. Louis, Missouri.
3: Don't it make my brown eyes blue? Was that her biggest?
5: What about your brown eye?
3: No.
1: Oh, gosh.
0: I'll sit down with my kids tonight.
3: Crystal Gayle, I believe.
0: Over the casserole, I'll explain
3: it to her biggest hits.
5: Casserole.
3: Was Don't It Make My Brown Eyes Plural?
0: Yeah.
3: Okay. Blue.
0: Right. That's a whole other story.
5: Right.
3: Well, her real name was Brenda Gayle Webb.
0: Is that right? Done by the marketing department on the Crystal Gayle.
3: 1977 hit, Don't It Make My Brown Eyes Blue, became
0: her return music.
3: Yeah. Her signature song.
5: Second hour.
0: So you got a treat set up for the 7 o'clock hour?
5: Well, you know, times are tough.
3: Times are
0: tough. What does that mean, Martin?
3: Times are tough. Meaning you can't play a song?
5: No, I will.
3: Things are that tough?
5: No, I will.
3: Are you in trouble?
0: But you already have something scheduled for 7.
5: Right. And once I lock that in, you know.
0: Wow, color me intrigued.
3: And times are tough.
5: Well, it's not that interesting. Now it's going to be disappointing.
3: Now it's oversold.
5: Yeah.
3: Did you get a haircut?
5: Yeah, since you last saw me.
3: Because you were unhappy with the previous haircut.
5: No, then if you were here when I said that, it's just developed more.
3: Okay, because you said it needed to settle in.
5: Yeah, it needed to marinate. Fine. Yeah, thank you. But Healthcare Evolution, that's who hooked it up. And I can hook you up, too.
0: She's Loretta Lynn's sister. It's from the 618.
1: Okay, again, I feel like we're being scolded.
0: Is that right?
3: I think the skipper's friends with Crystal Gayle. I cannot rule it out. Terrific lady. She's only 75. How about that?
0: Could be a wonderful surprise guest.
3: I put her in the hopper.
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0: great perspective.
1: It's a Cardinals fall. Papers hair.
2: Kind of helps.
0: Below 500. They are not happy, unfortunately, in this Air Comfort Service text inbox at 314-399-9646, and they're not happy with us. Have you guys already addressed Burley? Seemingly the magic of journalism in the 21st century. That is the, I think, official word of journalism. Seemingly mouthing, F this place, last night on the broadcast. Is there a journalist in this town with some balls that will ask for some clarification on those remarks? If he meant it, get your ass out of town, pal!
3: That's from the 312.
2: Which is a Chicago area code.
0: No, Chi-Town stand up.
2: So are they just trying to troll here a little bit with that 312?
0: Well, Martin, that's where your text audit can help you out. And he sent on July 17th that Tim's soft voice pisses me off.
2: And he's still being forced to listen days later.
0: That's correct.
4: Well, I have a carport.
0: Likely. But, Doug, why don't you have balls?
1: Well, because I got neutered.
2: Well, and Doug, you did. On July 15th, this same feller said, I'm driving to Chicago now. Doug should be in my passenger seat since he's such a Chi-Town homer.
0: Whoa!
2: Pathetic. Go back on vacation, Doug.
5: I'm going to Chicago. Stand up.
1: Chicago's my town, see?
0: Edward G. Robinson, who played a pharaoh. Right.
2: And I don't even know what this one is about. It just says, get this idiot off the air. That's all it says.
0: That's probably directed at me.
2: Could have been anybody. But was it when Burleson hit the deep fly that didn't, like, he was mad at the stadium? I don't know what the reference is to.
0: Well, Derek Gould does talk about that, not necessarily F this place, but the opening of his piece this morning in the St. Louis Post-Dispatch, which you can read online at stltoday.com. There was a moment between the Cubs' early lead and their insurmountable increase of that lead that Alec Burleson let some frustration rip. The Cardinal first baseman had drilled an 0-2 pitch to deep center field, and the ball traveled an estimated distance of 401 feet, where it found a glove waiting to catch it for the final out in the first inning. The range of the outfielder, as much as the challenging dimensions of Busch Stadium, had robbed Burleson of an extra base hit, had robbed the Cardinals of a base runner they've been craving for weeks, and would be part of a loss that robbed the Cardinals of what's been a hallmark point of pride for this season, their surprise record. An inning later, the Cubs led 7-0. So perhaps that's what Derek Gould's referencing, but he doesn't. He has quotes from Alec Burleson. Baseball is happening to us, and it can be frustrating, but I think we've got the right group in here to get past that.
2: They cut to him, and he looked, if it's the same, if that's what this texture's talking about, I didn't pick up on that, but he almost was laughing, like smiling. Can you believe that? Kind of like in the spot they're in, that nothing's going their way.
0: The Nolan Arenado drive to left center against the Phillies in Game 1 of the 2022 Wild Card Series.
1: Well, he wouldn't be the first player to ever be frustrated because something didn't go right in mouthing.
2: You want him out?
1: No.
2: You want him out?
1: I mean, if you ever sat right next to first base, you'll hear a lot of cursing as players hit the bag and they're out. Happens frequently. They pop up, whatever. A lot of cursing going on down there. Somehow we get through it.
0: But you don't let your kids sit next to first base.
1: No, absolutely not. We're way up in the 300 level for that very reason.
0: Have our media start a trend overanalyzing lip reading on a nightly basis. That'll certainly make players want to come here. That's from Sharon in Clayton.
6: You were hot, weren't you?
7: Darn right I was.
1: See, even in roller derby it happened.
2: And the darn right I was sounds like a 12-year-old boy. It just sounds like a little... I know it's a female.
8: Sounds like Peppermint Patty.
2: Yeah, good call.
0: Edward G. Robinson was not a pharaoh. That was Yul Brynner. Come on, Tim!
1: Right.
0: That's Yul from the 636. He was a government official in Egypt?
1: I think he was like the governor or something. But whatever, no matter what was happening up and down the Nile, he'd say, Chicago's my town, Gene!
0: That's correct.
1: And they were confused because Chicago didn't exist.
0: To their knowledge.
1: Yeah.
2: He just couldn't get away from it.
8: He played Dathan?
0: Doug, do you pronounce it Dathan? Governor Dathan.
1: I don't know.
8: Dathan? An overseer. In ancient Egypt in Cecil B. DeMille's 1956 biblical epic, The Ten Commandments.
2: Good overseer.
8: I've never seen it.
0: Nice show prep.
8: I need to see more of Cecil B. DeMille's filmography.
2: Gareth back this week?
1: Don't say filmography.
8: Probably nothing this week.
0: Uh-oh. What's that about?
8: It's just been, nothing's coming out as of right now.
0: But this will be an opportunity to review the Ten Commandments.
8: Yeah, let's flash back to 1956.
1: I wanted to go see Young Washington yesterday, and it was like sold out all over town. I think Tuesday is a cheap ticket night. Yeah. Have you seen that? Is that any good?
8: I have not seen it.
0: Why not?
8: I just haven't seen it.
0: Hmm. But I mean, earlier you just said nothing's coming out, but that came out, and then you haven't seen it, and you do this movie podcast, and Doug's getting irritated.
8: It's fine. Yeah. I honestly don't have much on it, nor am I really, like, I don't really want to say. I don't know what you want me to say.
1: When I checked the seating available
0: there was,
1: on the movie.
0: Young Marx or Young Lenin, would you?
8: No, I wouldn't want to go see that either.
2: Young Marx?
8: Oh, here it goes. Yeah, Jackson Hates America. He doesn't want to go see this. What looks like no good.
1: Oh, no.
8: Just from looks.
0: Why does it look no good, boy?
8: I don't love the cast.
0: Well, who's in the cast? I don't even know.
8: You got Andy Serkis, who I do
0: Andy
8: like.
0: Andy Serkis.
8: I do like Kelsey Grammer.
0: Kelsey Grammer, Doug Frazier.
8: Sir Ben Kingsley as Robert Dinwiddle. Hell that. And then George Washington played by William Franklin Miller. I've never heard of this gentleman.
1: No. Well, that's better. Some historical figure like that.
8: I do agree.
1: You don't want a well-known actor.
8: I do agree.
1: Then all you see is the actor.
8: You got some baggage with them.
1: Yeah.
8: That's a good take, Doug.
1: But if I, you know how you got to pick your seat before you go?
8: Yes, sir.
1: If all that's left is the front row, I'm not going.
0: Because you have to have the neck of an owl?
8: That sucks. Yeah. It's a bad experience.
1: Yeah.
8: And you're going to pay for that? No, get out of here. Unless it's something like you desperately want to see and you don't have to. Like, only in the worst of situations, and even then. But now with the recliner seats, it is a little better.
1: Yeah, it helps a little.
8: But it still sucks.
1: Yeah.
0: When Young Woodrow Wilson comes out next year, Papers will be first in line. That's from Jobu's Rum. They're going to do a Young Woodrow Wilson?
8: Probably not. The world's biggest Woodrow guy.
0: Clip that off.
1: His wife apparently was the actual president the last couple of years after he had his stroke.
0: Yeah.
1: They pretended that he was fine, but she was actually the one calling the shots.
2: But they posted pictures of him on Instagram, and he looked fine.
1: Yeah, on Insta, okay. He did good, yeah.
0: Still can't believe how rude Sir Ben Kingsley was to Christopher. That's from Josh Bob Bill, who shares a building in Tampa with Keisha Gray. Doug, Sir Ben Kingsley in The Sopranos, and this is Christopher Moltisanti?
8: Yeah, that's a really funny episode. When he goes out to L.A. to try to get him onto that terrible-sounding mob horror movie.
0: Cleaver?
8: Yeah, Cleaver.
1: Forget what happened in that.
8: He just keeps badgering Ben Kingsley. And then who's he steal? Did he steal a gift bag from Lauren Bacall?
0: Did Christopher steal a gift bag from Lauren Bacall?
1: I don't know. She was married to Bogey.
0: Bogey and Bacall.
1: Mm-hmm.
0: We had it all, just like Bogey and Bacall.
1: That's
0: Might be
1: right.
0: Great return music, Jackson.
1: Okay.
8: What's the name of it?
0: Just Key like, Largo, right? Bertie
1: I
0: Higgins.
1: I think so, yeah.
2: And if you're friends with Lauren Bacall, you would say Betty. They all called her Betty.
0: Bertie Higgins sang it, and I believe it's Sail Away to Key Largo. Am I right on that?
8: Okay, thank you. Sail Away to Key Largo.
1: You've probably heard that. Maybe
0: you'll love it.
8: Okay.
0: They play it all the time down at Tam Ave.
8: I'm sure.
2: But times are tough, so you may not be able to play it on the return. I noticed you did play Crystal Gale, even though you told us times were tough.
8: Yeah, but I was overselling what I was going to play, and I would have fell flat, so I just avoided it.
1: It felt kind of like the Great Depression, where we're too poor even to play music.
0: Guys, I'm wife and child free tomorrow night. Pale, should I go see The Odyssey in 70mm comfortably or front row in IMAX? Thanks, that's from Carlos Spicywinner.
8: It's actually a good question. I would rather see it comfortably. I think people are overblowing the format in which you need to see the film.
0: Okay. Shocker, Papers refuses to see movies about our country. First The Patriot, and now this. That's in the Caddyshack hack.
8: I've seen a lot of movies about our country.
0: You guys are totally ruining it for the chairman who just started watching The Sopranos. Hello, spoiler alert, that's Sharon Clayton, Doug. Chairman Kurt just started watching The Sopranos.
1: Okay.
0: I'm currently in a rewatch, last night's episode, A Significant Scene on a Boat. That's all I'm going to say, A Significant Scene on a Boat.
1: Oh,
0: that's all I'm
1: sure.
0: Say.
1: I know what
2: are
1: you're talking
2: Are you going
1: about.
2: In chronological order?
0: Oh, yeah, from the beginning.
2: Very beginning.
0: And my wife gets in the bed last night and says, can we watch something? I go, this is what I would prefer to watch. We can start on something new. Started at Four Seasons. You boys watched that Four Seasons?
1: No.
0: Tina Fey. We watched the first season, Steve Carell. So, but I'm kind of, once I get in The Sopranos, I'm into The Sopranos. I think it's the second time I've rewatched
2: it. You tell her to grab her own iPad. Watch your own thing.
0: Yeah.
2: Watch whatever you want. A little busy. Free country. Mm-hmm.
1: But to rewatch it, boy, that's another commitment of a couple months.
0: God, I love it, though.
1: Yeah,
0: I've rewatched the Larry Sanders Show probably 3 or 4 times. Might go with Breaking Bad next. Papers, you tell me what to do. You're movie boy.
8: So much great television on.
0: Amen.
2: I wouldn't mind rewatching The Wire.
0: We just did that. We watched it for the first time, actually.
8: It's a great watch, as always. I really think you'd like House of the Dragon. I really do.
0: Really?
8: Yeah.
0: God, really I'm so turned off by Game of Thrones.
8: I know, but the last two seasons, that's what threw you off, certainly the last season. But they didn't have any source material. All of House of the Dragon...
0: It's Sapphos?
8: Has source material.
0: Any Sapphos?
8: Some white sprinklings.
1: Oh,
2: what?
8: You know.
2: I don't even know what that means.
8: Like paprika on a deviled egg.
1: Like when the movie starts, it'll say sex, violence, and you're saying it'll also say light sprinklings?
0: Of Sapphos.
8: Yeah, it says that.
2: I like when the warning comes up and it says smoking. Kids, turn away. Yeah. They're smoking a cigarette.
8: Right.
2: And is that Uncle Iggs? Did you turn away?
8: Like a clove cigarette, too, like a fake cigarette.
2: That's a warning.
8: I know.
0: Get this communist off the show!
7: It's from the 618.
8: Okay. Well, McCarthyism never hurt anybody.
2: Does ATMA ever have a warning that says there might be smoking? Yeah. There might be a hint of nicotine.
8: Yeah.
2: If you listen close.
8: The secondhand smoke.
0: You're welcome to text in as well at 314-399-9646. That's the Air Comfort Service text inbox. Call in. Looks like Chairman Kurt is engulfed, Doug, in a conversation where he is not talking, but he's doing a lot of listening. Somebody might not be happy on the Callier and Thompson phone lines.
1: Could be a take, Smith.
0: At 314-974-0101. I'm going to grab my phone because if I don't have my phone...
9: Nothing doing.
0: A pitch out, nobody going?
9: No,
0: what was going on over there?
9: Steven Time called and just wanted to talk to me.
0: Oh, Steven Time.
9: Yeah.
0: What's Steven Time got going? It's his brother's time.
9: What'd you say, Doug?
1: We're taking personal calls now.
9: I am.
2: If you'd like to call Kurt, call this number.
0: 314-974-0101.
9: I don't want to do any spoilers in case it's good, but he said he emailed you something.
8: I got it.
0: I didn't listen to it. I forwarded it to Jackson. I let Jackson be the judge and the jury.
8: And I'll let the audience be the judge and the jury.
0: Okay. Do you want to play it?
8: It's probably better as return music.
0: Doug, there you go.
2: What's it about?
8: All right. I don't know what to tell. I don't want to spoil it. Like
1: what's going on here?
2: It's a baseball song. It's a football song.
8: It's a TMA based song.
9: Why don't you just be patient and wait, Martin?
2: Jesus. It's time to leave again.
7: Yeah. Back down to Bull Shoals.
2: Cornfeld was texting in.
0: What's Coach Cornfeld got going?
2: Loves the water at Bull Shoals. I think he's kind of an outdoors guy. He's a big lake guy. I know that. Says it's the clearest water he's ever seen.
8: Really? I hear Montana has a lot of those lakes where you can see right to the bottom.
2: It's kind of nice.
8: Yeah, that's cool.
0: Watch spooky. Justified, Tim. It's an excellent show. That's from Randy Character. Not Randy Character.
1: Right.
0: It's Randy Character.
1: Could be related.
0: I suppose they could be
1: with
0: related.
1: With a name that's similar.
2: Just Character, say, thank you, sir.
0: Justified, Doug. Have you watched Justified?
1: No. No, I haven't. What's that about?
0: I'll yield the movie, boy. Is this a film, Jackson, or a television show?
8: Television show. It's a Western. I've never seen it, but...
0: Does it intrigue you?
8: I've heard good things.
0: Is that right?
8: Good cast.
0: What network?
8: Timothy Olyphant, Walton Goggins.
0: He did Deadwood as well, and of course, The Girl Next Door, which he refused to watch.
8: Yeah, it was a FX show.
0: Okay.
8: It was kind of like the
0: Bear.
8: Yes. It was from like the mid-2010s.
0: All right. Okay. Doug, there's another one for you to watch.
1: Yeah, I haven't seen that at all. But I'll try to get on it, if it's that good, I guess.
0: My Sibian fell off my roof rack again. If someone is driving by Spady and Conway, please pick it up for me. I am heading home, and I'm going to have to use my old one. It's a stick shift, so it's a little tougher to handle. That's my self-made stay-at-home Ladue mom. So, Doug, there is a Sibian that is at the corner of Conway and Spady right now, and she's looking for somebody to
8: right by
0: pick that up.
8: Villa?
2: Not far from Grassi's.
8: I mean, that would literally be at Villa.
0: How great would it be to get a meatball sandwich? They got great fries at Grassi's, and then pick up the Sibian.
1: Oh. Just on the side of the road, like roadkill.
8: You scoop it up, put it in your trunk. Sometimes people will leave their furniture out on the side of the road. Do you think anyone actually grabs it?
1: No, they don't leave it there. It falls out of the truck.
0: Like a Sibian.
8: No, but sometimes they'll say, like, take me.
1: Not on the highway. You're just talking
8: like on a road. Yeah.
1: And people do it. You write free on anything, it'll be taken.
8: Do you think?
1: Uh-huh.
0: Justified is good, and Timothy Oliphant is hot in it. That's Sharon and Clayton. Sharon, have you seen Timothy Oliphant in The Girl Next Door, which I think is the best film of the 21st century, but Jackson refuses to watch the movie?
8: I watched half of it, and it wasn't doing it for me.
0: Alicia Cuthbert, bruh.
8: I know. I'm aware of who's in it. It just didn't speak to me.
0: Speak to me. Tell me what you see. Think about that.
2: Timothy Oliphant is one of those names you hear all the time, but you couldn't really pick him out. I couldn't pick him out of a lineup.
0: Sharon says he's hot.
8: I think I could. I've seen him in a lot of things.
2: From Hawaii.
8: Is that true?
2: Went to USC.
8: Nice. Fight on.
0: Entourage?
8: Was he in Entourage?
0: I believe so.
8: In what capacity?
0: Problematic guy, and somebody stole his toothbrush, I think.
1: Oh, no.
0: Yeah.
2: I'd like to be the writer that submits that.
8: No, that's Curb.
2: What do you got over there?
8: It's Curb.
2: Curb
0: Enthusiasm.
8: Yes, they go to the wedding. They have
0: that's
8: a wedding right in Mexico.
0: Of.
8: Yeah.
0: Guys, when Tim sings, it tingles. That's from Stephen Time. And we're going to hear Stephen Time's performance, I guess. Apparently, it's return music. That's coming your way. Tony LaRusso on the Polos Plus dossier at 8:30. The Design Air Heating and Cooling email of the day at 9:45. 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Doug, how about these temperatures? Martin, were you dealing with intense heat down at Bull Shoals?
2: There was about 3 days of just
0: brutal.
2: Brutal. You stepped outside. Okay, that's enough, kids.
1: Fish
2: stay
1: still
2: inside.
1: Biting? Were the fish biting when it was really hot?
2: Well, when cars, he would do some stuff off the dock. That's just, that's a tough go. And you got to get up early. Like that trout deal, we were up at 6 a.m., Doug, hitting the road. Gosh. The fog on the river.
8: Pretty cool, though.
2: You got to get up early. It's true. Get the fish. Yeah, it was hot as hell.
0: Yeah, the last couple days. And good news here, over the next week, we don't have anything above 80. Now it looks like it comes back next Thursday at 96. But temperatures are going to be temperate in the St. Louis area for about the next week. 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
8: This is Jackson with a Sports Center update brought to you by Universal Windows Direct. The Cardinals lose again last evening. That's 3-8 since the All-Star break. They try to get right tonight against the Cubs, 6:45 p.m. first pitch, Dustin May on the mound for the Redbirds. 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You'll be saying, I love my windows.
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0: Hoping to
1: Chairman
0: be read.
1: Kurt, is this your handiwork or is this Stephen time? This was what Stephen time was calling to talk to Chairman Kurt about.
2: Oh.
1: He emailed it to me this morning. I forwarded it over to papers.
2: Yeah, he sent it over.
3: And they got Blake Shelton to sing it?
2: I don't believe so.
3: No.
1: Brantley Gilbert.
2: I don't really know whose voice that is.
3: Well, it's good.
2: You like it?
3: It's for TMA Man Camp.
2: Mm-hmm.
3: Martin, I guess you missed out on that. We're going to have a new summer camp, TMA Man
0: There's
3: Camp.
0: There's going to be a man camp?
3: Yeah. Mm-hmm.
0: What does this show know about being a man?
1: Amen.
4: I think we could maybe parlay it in with that float trip.
1: Ah, do them both.
2: Well, I didn't think I could be more out on the man camp, but here I am.
0: And then there was a football league or something, Kurt? Chairman Kurt told me off air I dropped a big pass on fourth down.
2: Yeah.
1: Chairman Kurt has created an entire TMA University, which is up on the TMA _STL Instagram account, of hosts, producers, listeners of the program who are on the football team. He played an entire season with this team. They got to the national championship game against Virginia. Apparently, like 70 people watched him play this game on YouTube.
3: Oh, gosh.
4: Yeah, we had like 73 concurrent viewers. Now the video's up like over 300 views, so people went back to watch the big game.
2: Hell yeah.
3: How long does a game last? It's not 3 hours, is it?
4: No, I think that one. And I turned the quarter length up a little bit for the championship, so I think it went around 90 minutes.
1: Oh, 90 minutes?
3: Gosh.
1: That's worth it?
4: We do have, we did get some naming rights to the stadium for season two. So, at season two will be played at Polo's Plus Stadium.
2: Nice.
3: Oh, really?
4: And the Mound City Capital Partners have a jersey patch now, so sponsors are rolling in.
1: Look at this, Doug.
2: Notre Dame shaking in their boots.
1: Yep, they are.
2: Well, SoFi be gone.
1: Where do I purchase my TMAU jacket? That's from Scissor Me Timbers. Let's see. TMA Man Camp and the float trip should be held in Licking, Missouri. Martin, you drove through Licking, Missouri. That's from the unknown DJ.
3: I suppose we could get a line of letter jackets. And if text in enough or call in enough, you earn your letter.
4: I mean,
1: can you imagine if you wore that to Napoli?
3: You have a TMA on your,
4: You're
3: a letterman.
4: The sponsor that has the naming rights to the stadium just happens to be in the business. So
1: Doug Polo's Plus, sponsor of that dossier. Maybe. They created this little tiny little lopsided hat I'm wearing. Mm-hmm.
4: Maybe we make some TMAU merch.
2: Now, we could do it in Licking, Missouri, but there's also a small village in Henry County, Missouri called Tightwad.
1: Mm.
3: Oh. Knob Noster is another good name.
2: Yeah.
1: Was that where wide receiver John Dossman of the 1998 Missouri Tigers was from? Am I right on that?
3: I don't know. I think that's where Whiteman Air Force Base is, though, isn't it? Knob Noster.
1: STL Today Comments favorite Air Force Base. KG, I was really hoping the stadium would be sponsored by Chuck's Boots. That's from the Hunchback of Castle.
4: Chuck's money's no good here.
1: Does Sharon go to Barrio in Des Moines? I saw someone who looks like a person that sends the text that she does there. That's from Chairman Steve, thinking he might have had a sighting of Sharon in Clayton last night.
3: How would you know what she looks like based on her text?
1: Yeah, that's a good question.
3: I don't know. But soon you'll know if these people are real because they'll be wearing their TMA letter jackets.
1: Yep. They'll be all over Clayton and Huntley and Ledoux and Frontenac.
3: Yeah.
1: Nice.
3: Yeah.
1: And we're a well-heeled audience, aren't we?
3: I guess it could just be a patch, and you could put it on whatever clothing you wanted.
4: Sure.
3: So if you didn't want to buy the jacket.
1: Your boy shorts?
2: Needlepoint belt.
1: Doug, the lipstick lass who we actually know is a real girl and is actually legitimately attractive just texted in, should I be gathering the cheer squad? Wow. God, you're going to have thousands of St. Louis area ladies wanting to be on the TMA University cheer squad.
5: I like a little, like, hardcore.
6: You do, like a dirty.
3: Oh.
7: It's so refreshing to see rich white women.
0: I thought of J.R. or J. Junior. J. Junior when passing the Sullivan eggs, and I wanted to ask the dais, did he commute, or did he live down there?
2: No, he lived out there.
0: Because I would say, that'd be a hell of a ride.
2: Yeah, he lived out there.
0: Wow.
1: I can't take Notre Dame seriously until Marcus Freeman stops painting his hairline. That's him, Eric in the Central West End.
3: You think that's painted?
1: Who also says that people tell him he looks like Timothy Oliphant.
3: Oh, of course.
2: Nice.
3: You think that's a painted hairline?
2: No.
3: Guys don't do that, do they?
2: Paint their hair white?
1: I might come in tomorrow with one.
2: Carlos Boozer had an unfortunate situation.
0: Well, did it start to drip down?
2: He painted his whole bald head.
3: Oh.
0: And if you're playing professional sports and you sweat profusely, would that not be an issue?
2: You should look up Carlos Boozer hair. It's really tough.
0: I was already looking up Crystal Gayle's hair. Now I'm going to look up Carlos.
3: Well, these guys that have all the money in the world, why don't they wait till the offseason, get a hair transplant, and no one would ever know?
2: Bron did it.
0: He looks like he's got shoe polish.
2: Yeah, basically.
0: Oh, my.
2: He told a story about it. I can't remember. He told it on All the Smoke. But
1: did you hear All the Smoke?
3: No, missed that one.
2: It's just
0: Is it Gilbert Arenas?
2: No, it's Matt Barnes and Steven Jackson.
1: They had Eric Davis on there. Did you see that?
2: No.
1: Former Cardinal. For one season, Martin? Maybe two seasons?
3: Gosh.
2: Mm-hmm.
1: Made fun of me in polling for being short when we would drop by that corner of the locker room that wasn't recommended to drop by, but yet kind of amusing if you did drop by because you knew you were going to get your balls busted.
0: Veteran bunch.
1: Yep. Him. Ray Lankford. Look at you two. How'd you get so small?
2: Damn.
1: I don't know. I don't have an answer to that. Trust me. If I did, I wouldn't be
0: so small. What a great question. I swear I was in there one time. We were both in there doing, you know, journalism. And you went up to him and he like turned around and was like yelling like, what do you want to talk to me for, man? I went 0-for-4, 3 strikeouts. Get out of my face. And like he acted like he was mad and you turned around and he looked at me and winked. Like he was just messing around.
1: It was great. He
0: would be fun to get on.
1: He actually would. So he just did an interview. This is where I saw it. I'm virtually certain it was that podcast, Jackson. I saw it like at 9 o'clock last night.
0: Yeah,
1: I should have sent it to you.
0: With the NBA guys, All That Smoke?
1: I'm virtually certain that's what it was.
0: Had Eric Davis, I'm saying. I just thought it was an NBA vehicle.
2: No, they talked to... They just had Royce Clayton on a few weeks ago, didn't they?
0: Okay.
1: So he was telling a story, you know, in 84. It's probably when he was coming up with the Reds, which really speaks to his career that he was still playing. I think he went somewhere after St. Louis. Might have been Baltimore.
0: Giants
1: Baltimore.
0: For 1 year.
1: Okay.
0: He was here for two.
1: 2 years, 99 and 2000?
0: 99 and 2000.
1: Those guys on that team said that was the funnest group. And when you look at the 2000 Cardinal roster, and now you kind of know some of the personalities, you can certainly see it. I remember after they won the division, and for that matter, the NLDS against the Braves, God, there were guys like passing out in the clubhouse. They were so lit up. But anyway, Davis was telling a story of how he was... in his rookie year, and Willie Stargell was kind of warning him about some of the off-the-field fun and games that a baseball player might run into with the ladies, Doug, and was telling him a story that every time you leave a lady, always make sure that you leave her $100 because that way she would be considered a hooker, and that was how they would never tell the story if you were to give them the money, and that was Willie Stargell's counsel. And he said... He didn't want to give $100 because he had no money, so he was trying to give them $5 and $10 because he didn't want to get burned by being accused of sleeping around. And that was his tactic advised by, was it Pop Stargell?
3: I'm not sure I understand yet. If you give them the $100, then the hooker won't say anything?
1: No, they weren't hookers.
0: Well, then if they took it, then they could be accused
1: of
0: it. So they wouldn't say a word because they took the money, and therefore they looked bad themselves, so they just had to stay silent.
1: That's what Pop Stargell's counsel was with the We Are Family buckos. Is that John Candelaria?
3: I think so.
8: What's a rob-off means?
0: There really wasn't anybody in our industry. Like, Dick Ford didn't pull me aside. Here's your idea.
3: No, you never got the kind of
0: guidance.
3: Put a
0: 20 on the counter, she'll think she's a hooker. I'm like, what?
1: Let's see. Eric Davis had one of the better stories in the Skipper's book about bringing his own sack lunch to the game in Detroit after Tony had the postgame spread taken away. That's Alan Dadeville. I do believe there was one time where Tony said, you guys can't eat dinner after the game because you played so crappy, and so Eric Davis brought his own lunch.
0: I think Holiday had stories, too, where the Skipper, one time he, like, smashed the food table because he was so mad.
2: So everyone went hungry that day?
0: And then Holiday, he did a bit when he got an award at the MAC. He pulled out, like, a granola bar. He said, I used to carry these around in case Tony got mad. Eric David, he would be fun.
1: He would be fun. He was great. This podcast, he was telling some good stories.
3: I saw him leave the Cardinal clubhouse once, and he had on a derby and had a cane.
0: He was a showman, Doug.
3: Yeah.
0: What do you think? Career home runs, the great Eric Davis. He just went into the Reds Hall of Fame. Like, why did that take so long?
1: Yeah, he was a legend there.
3: Yeah, there was a period there in the late 80s. He was about as good as anybody going. He was a heck of a player.
1: The 1990 Reds, an absolutely great team that I feel like is, because he had all these incredible World Series and storybook moments in 85, of course, the debacle with the blown call. 86 was the Mets and Red Sox. 87, Cardinals and Twins go 7. 88 is Gibson and the Dodgers shocking the A's. 89, the Earthquake World Series. 91 was a classic with the Twins and the Braves. And in the middle was this random red sweep of La Russa's A's. And La Russa's A's, you know, were truly a team set to be a dynasty right before that Braves run. And only won one World Series, and that was the Earthquake World Series, which overshadowed their championship. But Davis was the guy. And then a decade later, he's here and part of a Cardinal team that I know those guys thought that was a World Championship team. But obviously, you had the Ankiel situation. And if I'm not mistaken, was it Pat Henkin who La Russa had a jersey of in his
0: for
1: office?
0: For years.
1: And he was tasked with stopping the Mets in Game 5, and it didn't work out. Were you at that game at Shea Stadium? I bet one of you had to have been there.
0: I believe I was. Because that was, I remember the introductions. Well, when they went to New York for game, I guess it would have been game 3. Remember they introduced the whole team and Ankiel got like a standing ovation because he had been so bad. And it was like the meanest, but he was laughing.
2: Hmm.
0: At least on the outside when they were introducing him. Yeah, that team flamed out. God, I'm looking at it now. You had on the bench, Eric, this is what Walt would do. Find a veteran guy. Eric Davis, Sean Dunstan, of course, Will Clark added. I mean, these guys are on the bench. Eric Davis, Sean Dunstan, Will Clark. Polanco didn't play every day. Craig Paquette, friend of the show.
1: Pokey.
3: I was there at that series. I think that's right around when Mel Carnahan was killed.
1: It was that night. It was that night, as a matter of fact. Yeah. That is correct. I remember watching the Two Fox coverage of that one. Oh. Yeah, it was that night.
3: I recall they brought in Ankiel in one of those games, and he was warming up between innings. And threw another one of his famously wild pitches back to the screen. Almost hit Mr. Met in the head. Almost hit him. And I asked him about it after the game, because that was what I found the most fascinating thing about the game. And Ankiel, all he said was, yeah, gotta be heads up back there.
1: Good lesson from Mr. Met. Mm-hmm. Guys, Eric Davis had a 162-game stretch between 86 and 87 where he hit nearly 50 home runs and stole nearly 100 bases. Yeah. It's from Uncle Wally's plastic ear.
3: I'm stunned to read here he was only an All-Star twice, because I remember him as one of the premier players of his era.
2: Childhood best friend of Daryl Strawberry.
3: Oh, was he?
2: Yeah.
1: SoCal guys?
2: Yeah, South Central guys.
1: South Central. Doug, was How to Survive in South Central on the Boys in the Hood soundtrack from 1991? And was that Ice Cube? O'Shea Jackson.
3: I missed it. I don't know.
1: Guys, two acquaintances of mine just got rolled by two hookers in Nashville last weekend, so everybody be careful out there. That's from Starfish Street.
2: Talk about heads up back there.
3: When they say get rolled, does that mean they took all his money?
1: Jackson, when you get rolled by hookers, what happens?
2: You ever seen that Seinfeld episode where George meets a woman on the subway, go back to a hotel, she ties him up, he thinks it's going to get all, you know, we don't kink shame around here. Next thing you know, she walks out with his wallet and all his clothes.
3: No.
2: That's what I imagine being rolled is like.
3: Okay. Well, how do you get out of a situation like that?
1: Tough spot. Tough putt. About downhill, 12 feet, left, right.
2: Probably make a lot of noise.
1: You think so?
2: We'll try to get housekeeping.
1: And then the law shows up and you say, well, I was just here soliciting these two heos.
2: No, it's like someone stealing your drugs, you know, your SOL.
0: If you call the police.
3: Yeah. If you work in housekeeping at a hotel, how often do you think you stumble into a situation like that?
2: I'd say if you work a 10-year career, you probably see 2-3 situations similar to that. It depends on what hotel you're working at. If you're working
3: at the
2: Biltmore,
3: this guy tied up.
2: Yeah, if you're working at the Biltmore or the Ritz, you probably don't see that all that often. But if you're at some of our seedier options across the country, more so.
3: Right.
2: Any hotel where someone's
3: how
2: like...
3: How embarrassing would that be?
2: Yeah. At that point, though, you're just looking
3: for... You just want to get out of it.
2: Yeah, you're just trying to reset, like McGreevy after that blow-up start. You're just looking to put in work the next day.
1: Doug, a friend of the program and my former roommate at the University of Missouri, home of the Fighting Tigers, the 2026 national champion Missouri Tigers. Matt Poling texting into the program. He works down there at that City SC, who's on a heater, Martin. That's another thing that you missed out on. His responsibility at the Cardinals, he's a young man, one of them was to get the Cardinals to catch the first pitch. And I believe the tool at his disposal to get the guys out of the clubhouse, which, as we all know, but maybe the audience isn't aware, wasn't necessarily easy to do, which is why you see Justin Brule as the official first pitch catcher.
2: Yeah, McGreevy does it a lot, by the way.
1: Right? Just because he's sporting?
2: Yes.
1: Was, I believe, a $50 gift certificate to the Galleria. For whatever reason, Placido Polanco loved those gift certificates. So did Eli Marrero. Early on in the campaign, Poling went up to Eric Davis and asked him if he'd be interested. And Poling has texted in this anecdote. Eric Davis said he doesn't get out of bed for golden gift cards unless it has $10,000 on it. So the $50, they were far apart in the negotiations.
3: Right.
2: I like the idea of a pro ball player really wanting that Galleria gift card.
0: Part of Davis, too, is his voice. He just kind of had this funny, get out of here, dude. What are you talking to me for? He would have been a good stand-up comedian.
2: So just 2000 with the Redbirds?
0: The 99 and 2000.
2: Okay.
0: Well, ask the skipper about Eric.
1: Yeah, coming up in a half hour, Tony.
0: I wrote down, I wanted to ask Tony a serious question about the stadium dimensions at Busch Stadium. Like, we were talking about Burleson being potentially upset. We know Arenado dealt with that because they were there from day one. I wonder how much it was a topic.
2: Mm-hmm.
0: How Busch Stadium plays, you know, tough on hitters. And I'm adding Eric Davis with a cane. Let's
1: see. Yes. Yeah, we got two big things to ask the skipper. And he's got a golf tournament this weekend. Papers? Yes. Dave Stewart was on the he's with Dave Stewart on this. Dave Stewart was on the
0: Tunnels to Towers Foundation to 9/11.
2: Yeah. It's out of Ambrier on Friday.
1: Oh, Ambrier. Glorious.
2: Yeah. Glorious. Weather should be real nice for it.

0: and Drake and Doug's closet hanger. They're all in there talking it over with Jeremy Hodge and the Huntley Hot Wife Hunter. And he is on the hunt for hot wives. So if you are a hot wife in Huntley, you will find him. He's just driving up and down Lindbergh, Doug.
1: Hmm. I guess in the front neck, Huntley area there.
2: It doesn't take long to patrol.
0: Yeah.
1: Oh.
0: Probably the Clayton and Lindbergh. You go from Manchester. The southeast corner is a hot spot.
2: Okay. Manchester to Clayton. I mean, that's.
1: I guess that's about it.
2: And that's and you've covered Huntley, and then some.
1: Yeah.
2: You know, now you've probably touched Kirkwood and you're touching Frontenac.
1: And that would look different than that Hoosier cruising thing that I stumbled into on South Lindbergh.
2: Yeah, I would imagine
1: down there in the Melville region.
2: I don't know for sure because I wasn't with you during that situation, but I would imagine
1: It was heavily Hoosiered.
0: Skipper's joining us at 8:30 on the Polos Plus dossier. 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
8: Hello, darkness, my old friend.
0: No, Doug. July in St. Louis.
8: I've come to talk with you again. Because a vision softly creeping.
0: Doggies are playing well.
1: Three in a row.
8: Seeds while I was sleeping. And the vision that was planted.
0: Winning streak starts tonight.
9: Thanks, D-May.
8: Still remains.
10: Tip your cap on the way out. Thank you.
0: Yep.
10: And that would be the perfect scenario.
0: Enjoy Boston again. He gets traded to Boston every July.
10: Didn't he say recently, last week, right? He'd love to stay.
0: Sure. That's what you always say. Mm-hmm. And then you also tell about how great the fans are. And then ideally the reporter leaves you alone and go play Golden Tee.
10: Anything else? Yeah, I love it here. Fans are great.

0: else? Well, I want to ask you about your time. Yeah, it's been great. What else? You're open to, I'd love to stay. Also willing to go. Mm-hmm. What else?
1: Because if you said the reverse, it would go really badly for you.
2: That's right.
0: Can't wait
2: to
0: get out of here.
2: The program's called The Morning After. We are in the Fisher Window and Door Store, 8 o'clock hour. Tim McKernan, Doug Vaughn, Martin Kilcoyne, Little Jackie Papers, who loved that Rascal Puff. On the ones and twos, and Chairman Kurt filtering phone calls and emails. 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Tony La Russa coming up on the PolosPlus.com dossier. And Dan Jansen, Doug wants to talk it over here on these Callie and Thompson phone lines. Dan, good morning. You're on with Doug Vaughn.
3: Good morning, Tim. Good morning, Doug.
1: Hello, Dan.
2: Martin's here, too. Martin's back.
3: Say it again.
1: Martin is back. Martin's also here.
0: You don't have to say hi, Dan. It's okay.
3: I'll get to you in a minute, Martin.
1: Oh,
0: he's got a hit list here.
3: Yeah. Tim, moving forward, I'd like to be more on brand and be referred to as number one Red Devil caller. If you could approve that with Chairman Kurt.
2: Chairman Kurt has the power to approve that. Chairman, do you approve that?
4: I missed the first part of that. What am I approving?
0: He would like to be called number one Red Devil caller, and I think like Jugs in D.C., Dan the Garbage Man, they're all showing
2: out. Yeah, there's a lot of showing out.
5: Ben Bishop calls in a lot.
2: Yeah, Ben Bishop loves this show.
5: Paul Stasny.
4: Am I crazy or does it not really roll off the tongue?
5: I think it's one of those things that takes time.
3: Something to that effect. I just want to get away from my government name. I'm getting too much publicity out there.
1: Okay. People are recognizing you everywhere you go.
5: Too little, too late, my friend.
3: Yes. I know. Jackson, are you taking two-part questions this morning?
1: I am.
3: Wonderful. Okay. I asked this. I'm going to China next week, okay? And I asked this question not because you're a well-known communist sympathizer, but because I was told that I need to bring gifts to them, and not sure what the Chinese like, and somebody said they're huge NBA fans. And the only thing I know about the National Basketball Association is that like most TMA members, I could care less about the NBA, but I'm forced to listen to it on your Sports Center updates, and so that's the extent of my knowledge. And so I would like a suggestion, a recommendation for NBA stuff. I have something, but if there's anything else. The other suggestion was to get something like St. Louis-based, and I thought about getting something that has the arch on it, but Martin called the arch the belly button piercing last week, so I decided not to do that.
0: Well, that actually wasn't me.
5: Brandon Walker.
3: So what I did is invested in a Jason Tatum jersey because he's from St. Louis. He is, I guess, one of the better players in the NBA.
1: Yeah.
5: Yes.
2: How can the Blazers not want to move here? Yeah.
0: He's also a Chaminade alum, so there you go.
3: Yeah. So he is a Chaminade alum, and Martin, you missed it yesterday, but apparently his golf tournament was held 2 days ago or something. So I assume he's in town. I'm sure he's listening to the program.
1: Yeah. Mm-hmm.
3: And I would like to get my Jason Tatum jersey autographed.
1: Oh, I see.
3: So, Martin, do you think, since your side hustle these days is getting stuff autographed, do you think you could help me out with that?
0: Okay, so you have a Tatum jersey and you'd like it autographed. Yeah. Is this for charity? Because that's always the key.
1: For the China
3: trip. No, it's truth be told, it's not for charity.
0: Okay.
3: But I can do something in trade if you'd like, since you're a quasi fraternity brother of mine.
0: Okay. Oh, it's a Phi Alpha reference, I think. I got a long list of things to get to, but I can add it to the list. I'm trying to get a hold of Crystal Gale, and next to that, I'm going to get a Tatum jersey signed for. But I'll tell him it's Red Devil caller number one. Didn't Poland go to Chaminade?
2: Yeah, that's what I said.
0: Okay, maybe. Oh, you did. Well, maybe he can help. Can I pass along the request to someone else?
2: Polling, you got a request coming in from fellow Chaminade guy. Number one flyer phone caller.
0: Mm-hmm.
2: We're not getting names.
3: Red Devil.
2: Oh, yeah, Red Devil.
3: We're not. I changed that back when I was running the show in 83.
2: Running the show?
6: Okay, we've been here a long time. We good?
3: Not this show, the Chaminade show.
1: Okay. All right. Well, good luck on the trip to China.
3: I appreciate that.
1: What are you doing in China? It. What are you doing there?
0: We're running out of steam here, Doug.
3: I've told you gentlemen in the past, I'm in the coffee business, and I import commercial super automatic espresso machines from China.
1: Oh, okay. All right. Well, enjoy the trip.
0: Do you want to slap any tariffs on them at this point?
1: I might, if I don't care for the pricing.
3: Jackson, one last thing.
5: Oh, sure.
3: Based on your recommendation, I invested 3 hours in watching The Odyssey yesterday.
5: Yeah.
3: And I did not like it.
2: Uh-oh.
5: Okay.
2: What was the problem, Ben?
3: First of all, it's hard to follow. Granted, maybe we've all read the story, but unless you're very familiar with it, it's just hard to follow who all these characters are.
5: Sure.
3: And it was extremely loud. I mean, the scenery was great, but the storyline didn't really flow. That's my take on it.
2: Well, Papers, okay. What's your thought on what number one Red Devil caller had to say?
5: I think everyone's entitled to their opinion, and everyone takes away different things whenever they go watch a movie. And if it wasn't for you, Dan, that's totally cool. I'm not going to be upset about it. I enjoyed it, but different strokes, different folks. So I'm glad that you went out to a movie theater and saw it. I think that's cool.
3: Good. I did. So, and I'm not holding it against you. I'll listen to your future recommendations on Movie Boy as well.
5: Sure. All right. That.
0: All right. All's well.
5: Very cordial.
3: All right, guys.
5: All right, Dan.
2: Enjoy China.
3: Thanks for taking
2: my call. That's number one. All right, then, Dan. Doug, he's changed his name.
1: Okay.
0: Was it a bit or no? That was real.
5: Well, it happened.
2: Didn't get invited to the game tonight.
5: I didn't. Already going.
2: Oh, is that right?
5: Already
2: green
5: going.
2: Green seats? Green seats.
5: No, I don't believe green seats. Already going, but no, was not invited.
0: Maybe he'll call back and invite you to the game.
5: I doubt it.
2: I swear every time this flatter than a plate of piss guy calls in, my skin crawls off my body. We can't get to the discovery portion of this case fast enough. That's from Alan Dadeville. So we're in the discovery portion? We're about to get into the discovery portion.
0: And it was flatter than a plate of piss?
2: That's correct.
0: That's like an old ball coach kind of thing.
2: The way this guy talks is extremely unsettling. I feel like you guys might be in a documentary in the near future about this guy. That's from Little Beer Cats. He's sideways with Iggy, by the way, Martin. Top danger.
1: Yeah, the whole family. The whole family is really
2: the Beer Cats family and his son, Little Beer Cats. Second generation. Tony La Russa is going to join us coming up here at 8:30 on TMA 101 ESPN. He is going to be in town this weekend for a golf tournament. And Dave Stewart, his pitcher from the A's, and they're close for many, many years. And Dave Stewart was on the Fastlane. You can podcast that via the Schaefer Door Company podcast, 101 ESPN app, and the TMA STL app program. Presented to you by Brown and Crouppen, and you can participate by calling in, just like number one Red Devil caller did at 314-974-0101. 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And, of course, open up your YouTube app, type TMASCL, subscribe to the channel, and talk it over in the Form Energy YouTube chat. Sharon and Clayton did not enjoy the phone call. She says, I just fell asleep while I was walking my dogs.
0: While walking? That's hard to do.
2: Yeah.
0: What if the skipper's monitoring the show just to see what kind of cardinal talk's going on? And then he hears that.
2: And he has to be impressed.
0: It's just time for you to get that jersey.
2: Ali Marmol talked pregame, so this was before yet another loss last night, on limiting the frustration of this cardinal downward spiral, a big picture perspective from the cardinal manager who now is starting to catch some hell. After just about a month ago being listed as third most likely to win the manager of the year, here is Ali Marmol.
7: This is one of those times where it's easy to, right? And especially you start off the season playing a certain style of baseball, and then it starts to kind of turn a little bit, and keeping the focus where it needs to be is by far the most important part of my responsibilities and the staff's responsibilities when it comes to finding those points of frustrations and making sure that we're not wasting opportunities to teach, because that's what those are. And getting frustrated does no good. We have to see the game, see the opportunities, and find ways to allow that to grow this group more than anything.
1: It sounded like they caught up with him at the club.
2: Yeah, it was. Did I hear Whitney Houston covering Steve Winwood and Chaka Khan there? I think I did. Did you hear that, Higher Love?
1: I heard something like that, yeah. That wasn't in the clubhouse.
2: That was at the club.
0: Probably a dugout visit.
1: Probably.
0: Audio blasting in the back.
1: Okay.
2: If you like the Cardinals' chances to win the World Series, you put $100 on them. And, Doug, when they win it in mid-November, you will receive $25,000.
1: On a $100 bet?
2: Shrot.
1: Huh. Well, that might almost be worth it.
2: Nice.
1: Because this team is rolling, and it doesn't look like they're going to finish last. Although that's still a distinct possibility.
2: 2.5 games up on the Reds.
1: Mm-hmm. That's nice.
2: 2.5 games out of a playoff spot. That is a magical
1: 14 behind the Brewers.
0: It'd be nice to see a little bounce back here, just for a little bit. Otherwise, it's going to be a death march to the finish.
2: Your Rookie of the Year award and Manager of the Year award has not changed for J.J. Weatherholt, still the favorite at -150. Manager of the Year, though, it has changed in the National League. Who do you think is the favorite?
1: For Manager of the Year.
2: National League. You call it the senior circuit.
0: Did Murphy win it again?
1: Yeah, Murphy with the Brewers.
2: Nope.
0: Yeah. I think, and there's some bias there because he's won it, I think, a couple of times already. I mean, he got Mattingly doing what he did since taking over.
1: Yeah, I'll say Mattingly.
2: Mattingly is
1: because they were buried.
2: +340. Anybody want to take a guess on what second would be?
1: Second place Manager of the Year?
2: According to the odds right now.
0: It can't be Dave Roberts. And our guy in Miami's fallen off. I mean, the team has fallen off. Yeah. Wasn't McCullough up there a couple weeks ago?
2: So he's now +850, right, and he's eighth dropped in the standings.
0: Because you can't go Dave Roberts, can you? No, can't. If they're not going,
2: I got to do a lot of scrolling to find Dave Roberts. Martin, he's right. +3,000.
0: That's what I'm saying. It's Murphy's won it before. The Dodgers are supposed to be good. Mattingly's the obvious choice. Marlins are dropped off. Torrey Lovello.
1: Who's the Pirates manager now?
0: Kelly.
2: Don Kelly is in second place.
0: Wow.
2: +420. Okay. Pat Murphy +500. Blake Butera in Washington. They got a nice little situation going there. They're flying under the radar. He's +500 as well. Then you get to Ali Marmol +550, Walt Weiss +600, McCullough with the Marlins +850, Council +1300 with the Cubs. There you go. Doug, now you've been briefed.
1: I'm a little bit surprised that Weatherholt is the favorite for Rookie of the Year when you see what Sal Stewart's doing with the Reds.
2: Sal Stewart is second +300.
1: He's got a lot more home runs, 22. He's got a lot more RBIs, 79. He's hitting, I think, higher average, 254.
2: What's his war, bro? Because all that matters is war, bro.
1: 1.5.
2: And what's Weatherholt's war, bro?
1: I'd have to check that. I don't know. I'm looking at Stewart's numbers at the moment.
2: War, bro.
0: I enjoyed the Joe Buck speech.
5: 4.1.
0: Cooperstown. I don't know if you guys talked about it, but he said...
2: Yeah, we played it on Monday.
0: Okay, because I enjoyed when he said, I like watching a game and not hearing about OPS plus exit velocity. He said, you know, the old days... 2016, it is true, because you can't even say war now. Oh, it's war minus FIP.
1: Yeah.
0: Plus, which I know doesn't make sense because of the pitcher, but I agree. You can't even look at the stats anymore, Doug. That doesn't mean anything.
1: No. It's people trying to act like they know more than the last 150 years of baseball observers.
2: Doug, you're getting yelled at about not paying attention to war in the text inbox.
1: Sure.
2: Would you like to apologize?
1: No, I will not. If a guy has better offensive numbers, to me, that makes him a better hitter, regardless of what the war says.
2: Sal Stewart was an all-star. That's from the Lone Ranger sidekick.
1: Yeah, he was.
2: Tony La Russa, who also, I don't think, enjoys those metrics, is going to join us on the other side of the break coming up here on the program. That's on the Polos Plus dossier. At 9:45, we'll have the Design Air heating and cooling email of the day. Martin, could you tell people about Design Air? That's Seth Goldkamp.
0: 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Was that Joe and Joey we had? I think we did. We had the combo there of Joe and Joey.
1: That's right.
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4: 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Is Tony LaRusso
5: kind of fun to watch the connection process.
4: Yeah, it's there's a lot going on. This would have been a wonderful little behind the scenes because people love logistics. 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As Jackson and the skipper are talking it over, and Tony LaRusso is going to join us here on 101 ESPN.
5: He's going to be in town on Friday.
4: You're going to be in town. Big event coming up, and it is our pleasure to welcome to the program, Doug, is it fair to say friend of the show? Martin,
6: well,
4: friend
6: I don't
4: of the
6: know.
4: Show.
6: We'll have to ask him, I guess.
4: Depends, I guess, on how the interview goes. Tony LaRusso joining us here on 101 ESPN. Morning, Tony.
7: Well, I'm a friend of the show as long as we're not pulling for the Cubs.
4: There you go. How about that?
6: Okay, that works.
4: Yeah, there it sure is. Tony, coming to town. Big event this weekend. Tell our audience what we have going on at Anbrier in Tunnel to Towers Golf of America Freedom Golf Classic.
7: Well, I think for years and years, a lot of us, and I include, a lot of people have recognized that the veterans, you can't do enough for them, and different organizations have taken up the mission and helped them in different ways. And one of the ones that's been the very impressive, is Tunnel to Tower. I've been donating to them recently, but last year for the first time, a good friend from St. Louis, Brad Fitzner, asked and included me in the group that participated in their event in Waterloo, and we're doing it again this year. And as part of it, I thought it was such a worthwhile thing that I recruited, our great pitcher with the Oakland A's, Dave Stewart.
5: And Dave's going to be out there on Friday as well. What a career he had. And you two, that's a friendship. You guys worked together in Arizona, and he was at your event last summer here. I was walking into Stiefel. People are, handing tickets. I'm like, there's Dave Stewart just walking on by. That's a friendship that's endured for a long time with the two of you.
7: I appreciate that point, because the thing that I think, I'm not saying that we had a patent on it, but I know that the teams we had, at first with Chicago and later with the Cardinals and earlier with the A's, we really tried to build that family within the family. And the beauty of it is that to this day, we are all still related like family. And in Dave's case, you know, we're both living out in the Bay Area. He lives down in Arizona, but he had an amazing career starting as a catcher and coming out as a pitcher. And with the A's, you know, he won 24 years in a row, and his postseason record is amazing. You know, he was the Earthquake Series MVP, and then he went to Toronto for the ALCS and was the MVP. So he is still active. He works for the A's, evaluating their players. And there's a lot of depth to that man. If you ever have a chance to get him on your show, you'll appreciate it.
6: Yeah, he was a heck of a pitcher. I like when you say he won 20 games. Every time I bring up a stat like that, the young guys say, "Oh, wins don't mean anything. It's all about WAR. It's all about analytics." What are your thoughts on how that has kind of taken over the game?
7: All right, so you know I'm going to exaggerate the point a little bit to make the point. Anybody that gives you that kind of response, just hang up on them.
6: I'm with you.
4: Clip that off.
7: No, because, you know, unfortunately, you know, there's a beauty to the game when pitchers can make pitches, you know, on the edges of the strike zone and don't have to, they're not trying to overthrow the power complex right now. Now you're trying to throw as hard as you can and spin as much as you can. You see a lot of misses. Same thing with the hitting. You know, if you hit 220 and you hit 20 home runs, you've had a good year. That's not, you should be a real hitter that uses the whole field. And the argument I make is you get a guy like Albert, you know, who hits 300. Well, he hit 700 home runs. You should try and hit the ball to where the pitch is. And unfortunately, a lot of the guys that have taken over with strategies, you know, they've played fantasy baseball and they think percentages are how you're supposed to prepare a lineup, and especially strategies during the game, whether it's pitching or hitting. And it's unfortunate. I'll give you an example. There are a lot of times in close games and you're facing good pitching and you're trying to hit a home run. That's the hardest thing in the world. You need to get a little lousy single, put a couple three together, and then you'll score and win. And you have to manufacture runs. So you can tell I'm getting excited about this because you know I still watch games now. I work with the White Sox, evaluating games throughout their system, including I'm here in Chicago watching us play the Yankees yesterday, and the trying to talk about WAR and the batting averages and RBIs are not important. I mean, it is such, but I can't say ass backwards. I'll say butt backwards.
4: Nice.
7: That what you need to do, man, you need to blend. All that information is very helpful if you use it correctly. But once that game starts, man, there's a humanity to it that you better be ready to adjust based on how the players look and what the score is.
5: I won't say the word surprise because that was always you'd be stepping in it because that would mean that you didn't anticipate good things. But how much fun or rewarding has this Sox season? I know you've been with the Sox now for a while to see their turnaround from a year ago. I mean, getting their teeth kicked in now, leading the division. How much fun has this ride been on the south side of Chicago?
7: Well, imagine how tough it was there, you know, starting with the 23 season, 24, 25. And, you know, fans get upset. You know, you entertain them by playing good, hard baseball, competitive baseball, and winning enough. And so second half of the season last year, and I give their manager, Will Venables, who was very impressive, and their staff, they ended up having a big second half, and they carried it over. And they're in contention now. And the beauty of it is that the fun you can have is being in contention. And they have a really tough 2 weeks of a schedule, so you know you can't take anything for granted. But you made the right point, man. We had 33,000 there last night because the fans are really liking our veterans and really liking the enthusiasm of our young guys. The farm system has really done a good job of producing players, and I like what's happening with the Cardinals.
5: How close tabs are you keeping here? I know you and Ollie have gotten to know each other a little bit. They, they were overachieving for a while. Now they're kind of backsliding a little bit. I don't think much was expected this year, but it's still not fun going out there. They're 3-9 since the All-Star break. And tell folks a little bit about the rapport you and Ollie have struck.
7: Well, it's very similar. We've had a good run for a long time, and I think, you know, it kind of went in the wrong direction. I think some of the culture issues there, you know, took a beating, and now, you know, they're going with young guys and veterans that'll listen. I know that the expectation at the beginning of the season wasn't for them to do as well as they did. So, you know, 3-9, wouldn't surprise me in the next 12 games for them to go 9-3, but I think they're definitely heading in the right direction.
5: We were talking about this topic earlier. Batters, hitters on occasion, frustrated with the dimensions at the current Busch Stadium. You were there when it debuted. Was it right away? I mean, is it more pitcher-friendly? We've heard Nolan Arenado talk about it. Burleson had a deep fly last night on occasion. I don't know if they've ever talked about moving the fences, but what do you remember about the dimensions there from day one?
7: Well, I loved Busch Stadium because if you're trying to win, you know, you have to stop the other team from scoring, and then you have to score more than they do. And so when you play in these real hitter-friendly parks, it really punishes hitters, punishes pitchers. And the beauty of the game is when you have a low-scoring game that the team, whoever wins, has to manufacture runs. Now, we had, starting in 2005, and we won quite a bit of games at Busch Stadium, right? And we had hitters that hit, and we had pitchers that pitch. So there isn't anything. I'm surprised that Nolan, you know, would have felt that way. And the ballpark, you can hit a home run there. David Freese hit one to dead center, right?
6: Mm-hmm.
7: But you have to be able to reward your pitchers with making good pitches and not getting the cheap home runs.
5: So you say it plays fair.
7: Exactly. And that's, to me, is the best baseball that fans would enjoy, because a well-pitched, well-defended game can be very exciting. And I get back to the point I made before. You know, nowadays, the strategics of how you play offense, you know, swing from your butt three times and a strikeout is okay. No, you need to be able to manufacture runs, which is sometimes just get the rally started, get the guy over, get the guy in. And that's the baseball that it's really appreciated. Unfortunately, I think that there's a lack of appreciation for how beautiful it is, but more importantly, how realistic it is. I'll give you an example. Remember last year in the World Series, it was an 18-inning game. In the playoffs with Seattle, it was a 15-inning game. It lasted that long because everybody came to try to hit a home run. And if they had just tried to, they call it the hero complex. You know, the great hitting coach Charlie Lau used to preach it. Charlie Manuel. Against really good pitching, you try to get on base, and then you try to have a base hit or some kind of way to advance them, and allows a single score run. So I really think it's actually easier to win now if you have a very complete offense and you're not just playing power for 9 innings every out. I think you're very susceptible.
6: Even some of the smaller guys you see up there just swinging from the heels, just everybody trying to hit the ball 450 feet, it seems. It does get frustrating to watch them at times. It must be especially so for you with the philosophy that you've always had.
7: Well, it's stupid. You know, I mean, what you do is, you know, like we had guys, the guys that complimented our power guy. You know, heck, we had, what, the three Vs, you know, Edmonds and Roland and Pools. You know, and we still like a guy like Reggie Sanders, right? You get on well. You need to get guys on base for those people. And so we had Schumacher, Aaron Miles. You know, I give you all these guys. And we all preach you had to hit 250 or better. And the way you do that is you use the whole field. And once in a while, hey, wait a minute, I'm leaving out the best example of all, David Eckstein, who ended up with a lifetime batting average of 270 and two World Series championships. You need to be able to play to your strength, fill the ballpark with line drives, and if you've got the power, some of them go out. But I'm not going to give the guy's name, but there was a really good infielder with a team that I know about. And that's enough said. And they pressured him from being a 300 hitter to getting stronger and hitting home runs, and his average dipped down to 250, and he wasn't the winning player he should be. I mean, I'm on my high horse about this one. I think the people making decisions need to understand that the power philosophy needs to be reined in, and what you want to do is make contact. The batting average and RBIs are still the most important statistics because they lead to runs, and runs win games.
5: Yeah. You sound fired up about the game. You've been doing this a long time. You still enjoy going to the park and the strategy within the game?
7: Well, you know, when you're lucky, if you got a passion for something, and when I was born and raised in Tampa, Florida, my dad, my family, you know, it was all about baseball. And, you know, I signed when I was 17 years old. So to have the ability to keep doing this every year that somebody thinks I can help, I'm a very fortunate man. Most fortunate because for 30 years, Chicago, Oakland, St. Louis, I always think I had a conversation at Cooperstown the other day with Sandy Koufax. And I told him, in all those years, imagine this, how lucky our coaching staff and myself have been. We never had one day in 33 years where we didn't have 100% support from the ownership and the front office. And every other one of my friends who manages, they've had some good times, and sometimes one of those key pieces are missing. So I'm still fortunate. The White Sox think I can help them, and I watch games, and, you know, and I get actually – when I see the guy swinging for what you just described, those little guys trying to hit a home run, that's not good baseball.
5: The event this Friday in Waterloo and Briar, it's to benefit Tunnel to Towers Foundation, charitable organization founded back on right after 9/11 to remember a firefighter who lost his life that day. The foundation then supports families of 9/11, those first responders and those veterans there from that tragic day. That's what benefits. My final question is, you're friends with all these generals and military leaders. I've always wondered what those conversations are like, because you've sat at the table with all these celebrities and big names. What do you ask them when you're around these great military leaders?
7: Mostly I'm humbled and appreciative. You're right, because it's become obvious that you know, that our group has really supported what the military does. So I can drop some names on you that can prove it. But it's really about learning, and they'll tell you that when they get into a foxhole, it's about their mate in front, behind, and to the side, you know, and that's the kind of the tightness that you try to build in your team, you know, where everybody respects and trusts and cares for each other. And the other part that's I mean, if you remember the movie We Were Soldiers, General Hal Moore and his Sergeant Major Plumlee. Well, from 2003 to 2011, General Moore came to spring training every year. In fact, I have the most beautiful picture of the man that I've loved the most, Red Shandings. The two of them ride around in a golf cart, these two legends. So we talked about leadership. And I tell you, I don't want to talk too much to you, but the other thing is, you know, there's always something you can do, is one of General Moore's thing. You know, don't ever feel like you're stymied and you've tried everything. He would say there's always something else you can do. Later in his life, he actually published, because of his connection to the Cardinals, he changed that to 3 strikes and you're not out. So it's about baseball, it's about leadership, but mostly it's about service to the country, and I include the first responders for sure.
5: Tim, dare I say, friend of the show? I think it went well. Yeah, I was going to ask about Crystal Gayle. I never got to that. I was going to ask about Eric Davis. I never got to. We had a long list of randoms for you.
7: We'll talk again sometime. Have I got 2 minutes to say something?
4: Yeah, of course you do.
7: All right. So, you know, I'm coming to the St. Louis area tomorrow to do a coaches clinic and player clinic. And I'll be around, as you know, Friday to do the golf. We're getting ready to announce that big weekend in St. Louis, 11, 12, 13, when they do the 2006 reunion and the induction of Albert and Yachty. Sunday night, we're going to do a show at the factory, and I'm getting ready to start publicizing, you know, what that's going to be, and it's going to be really priced right for our fans. So this is the first mention that I make about it publicly, so we can talk about it more later.
4: Nice.
5: So that weekend, well, the Red Jacket weekend for Albert Yachty, I think it's going to be inside Busch Stadium this year. It's so big. That weekend, you'll have your own event. Sounds like Sunday night.
4: At the factory.
7: Sunday night, and in fact, both Albert and Yachty, and like Jim Edmonds, are going to stay around on Sunday to be on the stage and talk some ball, and we'll have some comedy and some music, and it's mostly for fans to enjoy it. I'm telling you, when you see the pricing, it's going to be priced where families can go, and very excited about it.
4: Outstanding. Well, that will be wonderful.
6: You never run out of energy, do you? How do you keep going like this when you could easily shut it down and spend the rest of your life on a beach somewhere?
7: Well, it's about passion. You know, I've got a passion for baseball, so I look forward to going to the park and working for the DeWitts and in Oakland for the Haas family and Mr. Reinsdorf. I was schooled to give something back, and one way that you give it back is to do something like this. Because, in fact, when we do that thing on the 13th, we always have a section where some donations go to Vet Techs, and they come as our guests.
4: How about that? Nice. That's first class. Mm-hmm. Tony, really looking forward to what you have coming this weekend and then coming up with the big weekend with Albert and Yachty going into the Cardinal Hall of Fame. And then what sounds like is going to be an incredible night at the factory that Sunday evening. This weekend, Tony La Russa and Dave Stewart. It is going to be a big one at Ann Brier. You can join Tony La Russa and Dave Stewart on Friday, July 31st, starting at 6:30 in the morning with Tunnel to Towers Foundation at Ann Brier Golf Course for the Golf of America Freedom Golf Classic, supporting America's veterans, first responders, and their families as Tony La Russa continues to give back to the St. Louis community and our veterans and first responders. First class, Tony, always enjoy the conversation. Thanks so much for your time, and we'll look forward to talking again soon.
7: Okay, Matt, let me add, can you believe it? That weekend, the Cardinals play the White Sox.
4: Oh, perfect timing. Yeah. Perfect timing.
5: Yeah, you better tell those boys to get ready, Skipper.
4: Nice.
7: All right, man. I can't lose. Whoever wins, wins. Yeah,
4: that's right.
5: All right. Tied for first.
7: Yeah, I appreciate the opportunity to talk about Tunnel to Towers. Thank you.
4: We always love having you on. Thanks, Tony.
7: Okay, man. Bye.
4: All right, that's Tony La Russa with us here on TMA 101 ESPN. How about that? Lot there.
6: Oh, yeah. He's great.
5: I believe that.
4: I want to get into it, but I know we got a break. But what were you about to say?
5: Did they announce it yet that they do the red jacket ceremony, but this year with it being Albert and Yachty, I think they moved it inside the stadium. There was some debate about whether they'd keep it outside of Ballpark Village. I think it's going inside. And again, it is against the White Sox, so we don't want to get that butt backwards. I think he say ASS?
6: Yeah, he did.
5: He already said it, and then he said, but I won't say it.
4: Right.
5: And he did say it.
4: And I saw Doug immediately text his three sons.
6: It hurt. I had to cringe.
4: Sunday night, the factor, that could be a nice little pony.
6: He's 81 now and still just going full speed ahead. God bless him.
5: Loves talking about the game. Mm-hmm. And I knew when you went wins and like we get anything, you really get them going.
4: Mm-hmm. People love that interview. We'll read the text. You are welcome to text and call in what you heard from Tony La Russa. There was a lot there. 314-974-0101. Callier and Thompson phone lines. 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The program's called The Morning After. It's presented to you by Brown and Crouppen on 101 ESPN.
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18: This is Jackson with a SportsCenter update. It's brought to you by Saliga Heating and Cooling. Cardinals back in action this evening against the Chicago Cubs at Busch Stadium. That's going to be a 6:45 p.m. first pitch with Dustin May on the mound for the Cardinals, Matthew Boyd on the mound for the Cubs. 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
5: I'm going to let that SportsCenter update marinate a little bit.
6: Yeah, just think
5: just
6: about that.
5: Just kind of sit with that for a little bit. Think about what Jackson had to say.
6: I wonder how the skipper would have handled, you see Harrison Bader's latest injury?
18: Mm-hmm.
6: He was on a scooter and crashed. He's already on the injured list with plantar fasciitis. And then over the weekend, he was on a scooter that crashed.
18: Yep, he's getting an MRI today, yeah. I believe, or yesterday.
6: I thought the guys had things in their contract where they couldn't do certain high-risk activities.
18: Often they do. I'm sure each contract is
5: like
18: different.
5: Like surfing.
6: Yeah. I would think scooter riding would be out.
5: Yeah.
6: Oh, yeah. They have all those things. Or used to, anyway. I don't know if they still do. But Bader, on a scooter, crashed, and now he's hurt more.
18: Not the first time he's gotten injured on a scooter. As a sophomore at the University of Florida in 2014, he was suspended from team activities following a late-night scooter crash in Gainesville.
5: Stay off that scooter, son.
18: Get out of the scooter.
6: I told you, years ago, I was covering the Blues in the playoffs out of town.
5: On a scooter.
6: No, in the middle of the day, I was just walking going to lunch out of the hotel. And I saw four guys go really fast past me on scooters. And I said, wow, those guys are really moving. Then I looked closer. They were all Blues players playing that night in a playoff game. I thought, what in the world would have happened if they had fallen?
5: That could have been your report.
6: Yeah.
5: I'm Doug Vaughn on the scene where these players are not taking these playoffs seriously. Film at 10.
6: Well, I would just think that as a coach, you wouldn't want your guys doing that kind of thing, especially in the playoffs. I guess they're adults. I guess they do whatever they want to do.
4: A lot of people texting in about the Tony La Russa interview. I think this sums it up pretty well. Tony La Russa is the best great interview. Mount Rushmore of Cardinals managers. That's from Grimy from South County. Yeah, there was a lot covered in that conversation with Tony La Russa. If you missed it, you can go back and podcast via the TMASTL app. Or the 101 ESPN app, download them both, and you can always go back on the TMASTL YouTube channel. Martin, what stood out most to you from our conversation with the skipper?
5: I mean, I know him pretty well, but I'm still amazed at just how in tune with the current game he is and how you can still like kind of rile him up within seconds. Just mention something like wins not mattering. Not mattering as much as they used to, and he just can flip that switch so quickly where he gets, you can just tell he was kind of getting mad.
4: Yeah.
5: And it just cracks me up that he still gets so worked up. And I was trying to figure out in the break who he said, the second baseman who we might know, who
4: got, I feel like it was obvious, but maybe I'm off.
5: Well, Doug and I were dug through a couple names. I mean, I thought maybe you said what, Wong or Carpenter? Is it more recent?
4: Carpenter.
5: Like where he became a home run guy.
4: Carpenter hit 8 home runs in 2014, and then the organization, I mean, it was a conscious decision. It wasn't like secretive. It was a conscious decision to have him start hitting home runs in 2015. I think he actually spent some time with Holiday as the organization wanted him to change his swing plane to hit more home runs, and he did.
6: Yeah, 36 one year.
4: But it was at the cost of what got him to the big leagues, and I believe that's, I mean, listen, I don't know that's what Tony was saying, but I...
5: Well, he said second base, organization we know. I mean, that would...
4: Yeah. Yeah, that was a deep tease, but yeah, I felt like it was obviously Matt Carpenter, but maybe I'm wrong. Maybe I'm... Doug, was it Placido Polanco?
6: I don't know.
4: What about Luis Ordaz?
6: At least with Carpenter, if that's who it was, at least he put together four really good power seasons. I mean, really good. He was an all-star 3 years. It's just when that fell off, he didn't adjust at all. He continued to try to pull absolutely everything into that shift for years. And then the power went way down. I guess that's probably who it was.
4: Carpenter went from a doubles machine to a strikeout factory. That's from the unknown DJ.
6: Yeah, the year he hit 36 home runs, he struck out 158 times. That's a lot.
4: Doug, let's role play. You be a hot guy on a scooter, and I will be the pavement. Ram right into me. That's for Steven time.
6: See, we just don't need that kind of commentary.
5: So we're talking ball here.
6: That's right.
5: Not none of this.
19: Doug, are you playing footsie with me?
6: I knock it
4: on. See, that's what goes on in the Stiefel Studios when Charlie Marlowe comes by. You can get involved as well. 314-399-9646. Save it in your phone. Text into the program. Be a friend of the program. You're going to get your text name installed here on Monday because it'll be August 3rd. And Jackson has a deal with the audience. First week of the month, if you don't have a text inbox name, he will spend the week updating text inbox names.
6: Mm-hmm.
4: That's his deal.
6: Mm-hmm.
5: You'll come in fired up on Monday?
6: Sure.
4: He'll probably forget about it until about 7:03 when I say, yeah, and if you don't have a text inbox name, and then you'll see the sadness wash over his face.
5: Of all the meat on the bone, the interview talking about his connection to military leaders over the years and the state of the game and the White Sox bouncing back, I think if we had video of Jackson trying to connect with Tony, that probably would have gone viral because there appeared to be some sort of clearinghouse. You would say, Jackson, Burkett, 101, St. Louis.
6: Yeah.
5: And then you would connect, and then he still wanted you to call back, and then you had to do it again.
6: Yes.
5: Jackson Burkett calling from 101.
6: Correct.
5: I couldn't figure out what that was. I've never had
18: it. It was an automated screening system, I guess.
5: Does anyone have that on their phone?
4: Yeah, I do. I thought really? That was just automatically on
5: Are you
4: iPhones.
5: Serious?
4: Oh, my God.
5: Were you have to do say you guys your get, voice?
4: I was saying this yesterday. I was playing an event yesterday, and one of my buddies, I go, I swear to God, every time I pick up my phone, I'm getting a spam call. And then it automatically filters out the spam. I thought everybody had this.
5: Well, I have where it says spam.
18: I have.
4: So then somebody has to leave a voicemail and they have to identify themselves, and 90% of the time they don't because it's a spam call. But I was waiting for a phone call from a number I didn't have saved, so I didn't know, so I was paying attention to it. But I thought this was just the standard latest operating system on iPhone, but maybe I'm off.
5: So if I call somebody's number and I'm not in there,
4: saved, you have to identify yourself. And
5: well, I guess I haven't done that where I've called somebody. I don't
18: yeah,
5: know.
18: Yeah, I guess that's probably the reason why I don't know.
4: Yeah.
6: I've had three of those calls this morning already.
4: Oh, you already have? See?
5: Yeah. But it'll say spam and you don't answer it, right?
6: It says, yeah, something same. Like that. Yeah. It says, do you recognize the number?
18: Potential spam is mm-hmm. what I always get.
4: Yeah, I just never pick up the phone.
18: No.
4: I never answer the door. I never pick up the phone.
18: Yeah, if someone is calling you, like a real person, and you don't have their number saved and you don't answer, they would then send a text, hey, this is so-and-so, gave you a call. Give me a call when you get the chance. If it's spam, they'll call and never leave a voicemail or say mm-hmm. anything.
6: But when it's someone at the door and you don't answer, do you look out at them? Or do you peer through the blinds? What do you do when there's someone at your door and you're not getting it?
4: Nothing.
6: But first you have to walk up there to make sure it's not the next door neighbor or something, though, right?
4: No.
6: Your text brother? Me. Your brother? Your parents?
4: Family knows me well enough to reach out and say, hey, we're coming by. Hey, we need something. We need to come over.
6: So yeah. Whenever the doorbell rings, you don't get it.
4: 100%.
18: The idea of the drop-in is gone. No one's accepting a drop-in anymore.
5: We had a guy. This was a couple of weeks ago, and we're out back, and Holden, who's 9, and his little buddy's over, and they were swimming, and they go inside the house, and then he comes out. He said, "Oh, there's a man at the door." I said, "I'm sorry." He said, he needs to talk to you. I said, "What did you open it for?" We don't open the door around here.
18: That door
5: I go
18: closed.
5: Out. It's a guy. He'd ridden up on a Segway, and he was doing some, like, roofing, like, pitch. Mm-hmm. And I said, "I'm sorry, can I help you?" And he said, "Yeah, hi, how are you, sir, today?" And I said, "We're good. We've got company over." And he said, "Well, looks like the boys are doing just fine." I said, "I'm sorry?" Like, unbelievably pushy, like crazy almost. Mm-hmm. He said, "I'm with so-and-so roofing, and I wanted to show you something here. Can I show you?" And I said, "No, you don't need to show me anything." Yeah. And he kept talking. I said, "I'm asking you politely to leave."
18: Yeah. Get on that Segway and keep it
5: and
18: moving.
5: He kept going. It was like he had a manuscript. He said, mm-hmm. "Well, I understand in these current situations." I said, "Sir, I've asked you to leave." And he hops on his Segway and whips down to like another neighbor's house. And Holden said he sounded like he was AI because he wouldn't stop.
4: The bot showed up at your home?
5: He wouldn't stop with his little spiel. And he had kind of that
18: The kids would call that an NPC. The non-player character in a video game.
4: So non-player character.
5: So he had kind of a glazed over look, but he just kept going with the spiel. And I said, "I'm asking you polite." And then he kept going. Mm. So don't open the door.
6: No, I had that with an exterminator guy once.
4: Oh, yeah?
6: Wanted to spray the yard for pests. And I said, I've already got a guy who does that. He says, "Who is that?" I said, Acme Pesticide? I don't know. He said, "Well, what's the name of the guy that you use?" I said, "I don't know."
4: God.
6: Yeah. But I feel so bad for the people having to do that job that it's hard for me to be mean to them. I can't imagine a worse job.
5: I'm totally polite up to a point.
18: Right.
5: And when you say, "Oh, thanks so much, appreciate you, but we're good, we're good, we're good." And then it's like, "Okay, pal."
4: Yeah. I'd like to recommend, and this is not an endorsement, but the Ring doorbell camera, that can alleviate all issues with not knowing who's on the other side.
5: Well, we have a Ring. Unfortunately, the 9-year-old opened the door and still had this random weirdo standing on a Segway trying to redo my roof.
18: Right. That's the external factor. Sometimes that's how it fails. It's when the child opens the door. The Ring camera, though, the only issue I would have with that is anytime there's like movement outside the door, it alerts you. And in the middle of the night, if I got like a notification, like there's movement around your door, it could just be the wind blowing or, you know.
5: You think you're being

0: to lead the train. He would force the water in a circle, Doug, and then we'd just ride it like a lazy river.
1: How many people could fit in that thing?
0: If you were with like a rich guy, like 8-4.
1: Okay.
2: It's a nice size pool.
3: See? That's what I'm saying. You roll that tin out, kids are having fun all summer long.
2: We would love to have had that kind of pool. We couldn't afford that. We just had a hole. We'd dig a small hole in the ground.
3: In the dirt. Yeah.
1: You'd swim in a well.
2: Yeah, pour a couple cups of water in there. That was our pool. Right. And we liked it.
0: Papers.
1: Yo.
0: You should be able to go into your Ring and do settings to where it doesn't notify you for stupid stuff. That's from the 314. I think the filter says turn stupid stuff off.
1: Good. All right. Good advice. I don't even have a Ring camera now, but yeah. I used to.
0: Why'd you get rid of it, bro?
1: Moved.
0: So you could theoretically reinstall it.
1: It wasn't mine.
0: I don't know what's going on.
2: He was renting.
1: Right. The place I had.
3: The place you had had a Ring.
0: You got the doorman.
1: No doorman.
3: Chris Gardner's letting people in and out of your building.
1: Yeah. I hire somebody just to stand by my door at all times.
2: Oh, do you? That's nice.
1: He's like a knight.
3: The Kirkwood colon cleaner said, thanks, Martin, just trying to do my job.
0: Yep. That was the guy in the Segway, the old Kirkwood colon cleaner.
2: What is the job of a colon cleaner?
1: It's in the title, man.
2: But is he selling you liquid that cleans it out, or does he have to do it
1: I think
2: manually?
1: He does it himself.
3: I didn't see that as a door-to-door operation.
1: Well.
0: Man, boomers love taking calls from strangers and opening the door when people walk up, huh? That's some big tough.
2: Well, it's because that's the way life has been for most of my life. Someone knocks on your door, you say, hello. You don't automatically think that they're there to kill you.
0: Well, I just don't want to be bothered. I'm not really in fear of murder.
2: No, I'm not that bothered.
3: I'm a big fan of not opening the door. You kind of look at the window.
0: I do the calculation. What is the upside? What is the downside? And I arrive at the conclusion of strictly downside.
1: Well, if it's
0: like mail at this point. I'm not mad at the mail. I just know nothing good's coming in the mail. The days of my hustler arriving in the mailbox are over.
1: Well, if it's like a publisher's clearinghouse situation and you just won 10 grand.
3: There's a camera crew out there.
0: Still not worth it.
3: Ed McMahon.
2: I'm just uncomfortable with someone lurking around my front door or porch, and I don't know what he's doing.
1: I think that's the biggest thing.
2: I haven't addressed it yet.
1: Yeah, that's the biggest thing is the door-to-door thing is like it's so intimate. Like you're all but an inch away from being inside the home. Mm-hmm. I think that rubs people the wrong way.
0: Doug, I wouldn't open a front door if my wife rang the doorbell. That's from Big Tuft. So that's his policy.
2: Okay. Boy, aren't you tough.
3: We did the kids were doing the scouting for food, in the fall. And you have to go up to door handles and just tie the little blue bags when they do the canned goods the next week. I was a little nervous. Like, you're going up to random doors?
1: Oh, yeah, I don't like it. Outside of Halloween, going up to people's front doors is just a no-go for me.
2: Isn't it sad that we're so afraid of other people like that?
1: It's not like just being afraid. I just don't want to, like...
2: Well, what else is
1: you wouldn't want to bother anybody. Like, you're, like... inconveniencing somebody. It's like a...
2: By just tying something on the front door?
1: No, I don't care about that. I'm not talking about that. I'm talking about like knocking on someone's door and asking for something or doing something like that. Unless it's like an emergency and you know the neighbor.
2: Yeah.
0: Tim, you never know. Your friend could have sent over a 25-year-old smoke show for the less popular FMF just as a surprise gift. That's from the Worson Woods Wacko.
2: Well, I don't know.
0: I guess that happens.
2: I don't know.
0: I don't open my front door, but I've opened Doug's back door.
1: Yeah, to see that one coming.
0: Craig O'Neill. So somebody's he's the anchor I worked with down in Little Rock.
2: Yeah, if someone's knocking on the back door, then I'm a little concerned.
0: Now you're kink shaming.
4: Doug, I'm lactating. Thanks.
3: What if somebody was at the back door? Hey, I just came around back here. Couldn't help but notice you have a pool.
0: Oh, my.
3: And wanted to see if you have a pool service that I could offer my company.
1: No, that's when you answer with the 9-iron in your hand.
3: Go full Nicholson.
1: Yeah.
3: It's this whole bit is really your guy Sebastian Maniscalco. Doesn't he have a whole thing?
0: Oh, yeah.
2: Wonderful.
3: When you were kids, your parents couldn't wait for Aunt Betty to come over, and you waited all day, and that somebody's at the door. There was just genuine excitement, and now it's like, get on the floor.
2: But what happened to change it? What was the event that made everybody so afraid or uninterested in opening the door when someone shows up?
1: Well, I think a lot of that has moved to like emails and phone calls where like instead of people going door to door to try to hawk this, that, or the other, they call or they email you as opposed to come right to your front door.
2: But I mean, there was a time when you would have never thought about not opening the door to someone knocking on your door, even if it was a salesman.
3: Fuller brush man.
2: Right.
1: Your folksy origins have no bounds on what we're talking about here now. And that's what I think it's getting down to, is that you have folksy origins, where you are looking forward to people coming.

0: boiling over so you could serve them iced tea.
1: I wasn't necessarily looking forward to it, but I just wonder, at what point in history, what event happened that made people so afraid to interact with each other on the front door?
2: Probably the serial killer
1: or something.
2: Boom of the 70s and 80s.
1: There wasn't a boom.
3: There was a serial killer boom.
2: In the 70s and 80s. That's when all like the serial killing went down.
4: Yeah, it was the boom era.
1: The boom. But they didn't. Serial killers didn't politely knock on your door.
2: No, but they would. They would show up. Basically, it was all but that.
1: I don't know that it was.
2: Oh, that lead paint in the houses.
4: Good morning.
1: I don't know what it was.
4: My girlfriend was dog sitting. A man knocked on the door, acting like he was a businessman. She told him she wasn't interested. And then he walked around the house trying to open all the other doors and windows in the house, and then she had to call the police. That's from Doug Glatt.
2: Mm-hmm. Open up the windows? Mm. Yeah, that's a bad scene.
1: Yeah.
3: Well, I'm picturing Doug on the porch. Hello there, how are you? Everybody walking by. He's like, are you selling anything?
2: Right.
3: I'm over here.
2: A serving tray of iced tea.
4: Martin has a pool. Doug lives in Sunset Hills. Tim has pizza every Friday. Yeah, radio doesn't pay well. Sure. That's from Rusty Shackelford.
3: Pizza.
4: And my ability to acquire pizza every Friday is my wealth.
2: Mm-hmm. Yeah. Midwest caviar.
1: You probably get more than one ingredient, too, don't you?
2: Oh, yeah. Three toppings at least.
1: Oh,
3: Doug, yeah. You're getting
4: straight pepperoni, usually cash from Pizza Go-Go. I need to talk to those miners boys at Uncle Leo's, though. Maybe get some fungo wings.
2: Mm. Delicious.
3: Doug, you get support here. Bunch of pansies, except Doug, because we don't answer the door.
1: It would have just been I spent most of my life where that would have been the height of rudeness, not the answer.
4: But that is my brand.
1: I still have neighbors coming.
3: Opening the door and saying "beat it" is more rude than not answering the door. You can not answer the they don't know you're home, except they see you peeking around the curtain.
2: Right,
3: weirdo.
1: I guess I just, in a way, I empathize with the people who have that job. I feel kind of bad. I kind of respect them that they're out there trying to make a living, right. And it's got to be hard, and they're getting doors slammed in their face, and I feel bad. I feel bad. Maybe I shouldn't, but
3: well,
1: I do.
3: Well, you don't have to slam the door. You can say, hey, thanks so much. Appreciate that.
1: Or just people being rude to them or something.
3: It's a tough go. I agree with that.
4: Doug, the Ring doorbells would change the industry. That's from TMA's vice president of special projects.
1: I guess maybe.
3: But when did we feel the need for the Ring doorbell, Doug? We
1: must
3: have decided we don't want to open the door, therefore we need the Ring.
1: Mm-hmm.
4: But, I mean, in 2000, I got rid of having a landline at my house. Now, it wasn't because I didn't want to interact with people. It became obsolete. So I would present it as that way. I don't view it as all. I don't want to talk to the telemarketers. I don't need it. It's an expense that I can reduce, whether it's an expense of time or an expense of money. So I think that's where it is. It's, you know, I feel badly, I guess, for train conductors. You know, 125 years ago.
1: They were blacksmiths.
4: The bee's knees. Blacksmiths, absolutely.
1: Oh, no.
3: You know. What if you opened the door, Doug, and a blacksmith was there and said, can I do any work for you around the house?
1: I need an anvil.
2: I feel bad for the...
4: Jim the Anvil Neidhart.
2: The leech men, the guys who would put leeches on you.
4: Oh, yeah, Will Wheaton and Stand By
2: Me.
4: Get
2: rid of the sickness. Yeah, and I feel bad for Will Wheaton.
1: But I still have neighbors come trying to sell me Girl Scout cookies and things like
3: but
1: that.
3: But you would see them and you go, oh, okay, it's Little Susie or Little Billy. And then you open
2: the
3: door.
2: And then you slam the door in their face.
4: Oh, yeah, Little Billy Simpkins.
2: Yeah.
3: All right, what do you got? You still hawking those.
2: But on the Ring, you can talk through like the speaker and you could be like, hey, get lost.
4: Kind of like the mom in The Sopranos. She's got the walkie-talkie from upstairs.
2: Janice?
3: Hey,
4: what was that?
3: Get lost.
2: Club earmuffs, Kurt. But that when she,
3: spoiler alert. Whenever poor Kurt. All these Sopranos.
2: Whenever Richie Aprile raises his hand to her.
3: Yeah.
2: She's bad. She's down bad.
4: Email in the morning after at InsideSTL.com. Got that design error heating and cooling email today coming your way on the program. At 9:45, Tony La Russa was with us for a half hour in the Fisher Window and Door Store 8 o'clock hour. 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
4: Does that make me crazy? Is this Gnarls Barkley?
2: Mm-hmm. CeeLo.
4: 2006.
2: Does that make me crazy? Yep.
3: This is Klabe's theme song. Whatever show he had at 590. Showtime? This was his song. I don't know why, but after we'd be on the next show, the one after Friday. Mm-hmm. This was the open.
4: The program's called TMA, 101 ESPN. They're not happy. 314. Dear TMA, every day I hear you encouraging listeners to engage with the show via call, via text, via the YouTube chat, and email. I have yet to hear you give out the email address. Can you please share the details for the official TMA email? Thank you for the entertainment every morning. Have a great day. That's from MSTT6 string.
1: What does that mean? MSTT6 string.
4: That's correct.
1: What does that mean?
4: I don't know. Let me read what's in the prompter. MSTT6 string. The email address is themorningafter@insidestl.com. And Chairman Kurt filters those emails, and then we read them on the Polos Plus dossier, usually around 9:45, give or take 20 minutes. So Matt, MSTT, six string, send yours in, and maybe you can get through the filter, and maybe you can compete with Mark from Mark's Mulch and Brawl Emporium. He is having a big, big year.
1: Was that Iggy throwing up?
2: No.
3: Marlo
2: That was Iggy.
3: Berman?
2: Iggy growling? I'll play one more time.
3: Okay, was he trying to do a little Miss You Tiger?
2: It kind of sounds like a Wolverine.
4: Go Tigers. Beat.
3: But there's UAPB.
4: Are they the Golden Lions?
1: I don't know what they are.
4: Jackson, Mike Francesa is taking calls still, and also having guests on. What is the backstory on this?
2: I was trying to figure it out. It's clearly with a reporter.
4: He's sideways with a reporter here, Martin. This isn't Tiki Barber.
2: No. This is from the
3: is
2: Mike.
3: This current?
2: No, this is from the Mike in the Morning days.
3: Mike in the Morning.
2: And he's clearly sideways with a reporter who made some report about some player retiring. I couldn't even figure out which player it was, but Francesa didn't like his report, didn't believe it. And really press this reporter. This might be the most New York soundbite of all time.
11: When I say it a certain way, I say it a certain way for a reason. How people take it and interpret it. I mean, how many times have you run into that?
12: Well, cunt, then don't back off. Then stand by your guns and say, I think the man's retiring. Don't say, I don't know what he's going to do, because that makes you look like a clown.
11: Mike, you're the one.
12: Then
11: right now
12: be a big boy and stand by your guns. That's
11: I'm
12: all.
11: Standing by my guns.
12: Well, that is, you think he's going
11: to
12: retire?
11: Say what I reported. That's what I reported. You can either take it or not.
12: Well,
11: I don't care.
12: Okay, fine. Like I asked you, is he going to retire or not?
11: I don't know.
12: Well, that's why you're a clown. Bye. Because you know, you don't even have the guts to stand by your story.
1: Gosh,
12: we're back after this.
3: Gotta take a break. Gotta take a break. So mad.
2: Maybe it was Brett Favre. It might have been like Brett Favre with the Jets or something. But yeah, furious. Called him a clown.
4: Doug, things just pop up in my algorithm. Now, okay. This popped up in Jackson's algorithm. I haven't heard this clip. Now, what do we got going on here? This is regarding Ahmad Hardy and not playing per Cole Thompson. He's a Houston radio host. And he's also on the SEC Unfiltered podcast. Who's on SEC Unfiltered?
2: So I believe that technically the name of it is Chewing Clock.
1: Chewing Clock.
2: Which is in the SEC Unfiltered.
3: And we usually do that, in the 10 o'clock hour?
2: Right. Mm-hmm. SEC Unfiltered podcast network. And Cole Thompson, who's on the podcast, is I went to his Twitter account. He has described himself as a Houston radio host and co-host of this Chewing Clock podcast, and he claims to have a source inside an SEC coaching staff, did not divulge which one, about the status of Ahmad Hardy for 2026.
13: Cole, what if Ahmad Hardy doesn't touch the field this season? Mm-hmm. Or if he does, what if he is a shell of his former self? Now, you might be wondering and asking yourself, Chris, where in the world is this coming from? And we're not necessarily in the breaking news business most of the time, and that's not what I'm doing here, but I do feel inclined to tell you what I've heard as recently as this weekend. I talked to somebody on an SEC staff. I won't say who or what team, but let me just say without going into great detail, there is a lot of skepticism and even a belief that he will not play this season to a point to where I was told it is an opponent that Missouri has near the halfway point of the season. And the head coach of that football team told him, we will not be seeing him. So I just, again, not sitting here saying you certainly won't. We heard what Drinkwitz said at SEC Media Days, but what if, because we all don't know what the recovery is like from a gunshot wound and exactly what that entailed, what if Ahmad Hardy does not play? Jamal Roberts lead this team on the ground. Certainly great player, third in the conference last year in yards per carry, but Ahmad Hardy is Ahmad Hardy for a reason. Or if Ahmad Hardy does play, what if he's a step or two slower than we're used to and he's just not the same player? So just something to keep an eye on. I'm not saying and I hope that that's not the case, but very interesting what I was told over the weekend. I'll just leave it at that.
4: Okay, so kind of like we could deduce who Tony La Russa was talking about, Matt Carpenter. I think we can deduce who Cole Thompson's talking about. Jackson, I'll give it to you because you are a true son.
2: Someone on the Ole Miss staff?
4: No. This guy's based in Houston.
3: Well, I was saying A&M-ish.
4: Yeah. Mike Elko.
3: Texas.
4: Yeah. Mike Elko. Yeah, Texas is toward the tail end of the season. A&M's right smack dab in the middle of the season. So, Cole Thompson. Doug, I typed in Cole Thompson because I was not familiar with his work. Cole Thompson, Houston, and it pulled up a gastroenterologist.
14: And also,
4: it looks like he does great work. Highly rated, 5 stars.
14: Yeah. The person that was speaking there is... I listened to that podcast during the season. That is the other host, Chris Phillips. I don't know if that changes...
2: Well, they're both... I thought Cole Thompson was the one with the report.
14: The guy that spoke in most of it is Chris.
1: I don't know who has a... Some
3: are either one of them standing by their guns that he may or may not play?
4: Where's Fran Sessa to tell him?
2: So that was the other guy. It was Chris?
14: Correct. Chris Phillips of SEC Unfiltered.
4: And what is Chris Phillips' background, Chairman?
14: That I'm not sure.
4: Is he a gastroenterologist in Houston?
14: He does a ton of SEC stuff. I know he has like an SEC college baseball podcast, but outside of that world, I don't know what else he's...
1: How about the gastro just butt out of the whole thing and leave it to the orthopedist?
3: But here's my question. Whether it's somebody on a staff or a head coach for an opponent, is somebody at Mizzou going around and saying, oh, he's not going to play? He's not gonna play? I mean, I guess that's possible.
2: They're certainly using him in a lot of promo. Like they put out that video with the... Travis Scott Odyssey narration.
4: Doug, did you hear the video with the Travis Scott Odyssey?
2: I would think it's Hardy's riding a horse at the end of it.
3: Or what if you're the ultimate sandbagger too, and you're like Mizzou assistants telling your buddies on other staffs, "Yeah, well, he's not playing."
2: That could be some gamesmanship
3: going on.
1: I don't know how anyone could possibly know, because some people recover remarkably quickly, and some don't.
2: Right.
3: Well, that's what I'm saying, and I'm not questioning the report. We're not calling him a clown. We're not hanging up and going
2: Certainly
3: to break
2: not.
3: Like the Pope. But I think it would have more veracity if it's somebody I know on the Mizzou staff, I won't name him, is saying they're concerned or they're skeptical. An opposing staff just saying, oh, I don't know, I don't think he's going to play. Now, could be told that by a friend on the staff at Mizzou.
2: I don't think you'd take it as gospel, but I think it's one of the few reports we have outside of what we heard from Eli Drinkwitz at the SEC meeting.
4: I would be shocked if Ahmad Hardy, Eli Drinkwitz, the Missouri training staff, did not have a real good idea as to whether or not, number one, he's playing against UAPB, number two, he's playing against a month later, the opener of the SEC in Starkville on September 26th. And then number three, if the answer to both of those is no, whether he's playing at all in 2026. Now, I understand how we don't know, but I would imagine they have a really good grasp on that. Now, I, perhaps incorrectly, I don't know, because I was under the impression this gentleman was in Houston, but maybe that guy was on the show, but that wasn't the person reporting it. I still am not clear. But then that would be Mike Elko. And either way, whether it be John Summerall and his pedicures in Gainesville, or Mike Elko, or Pete Gorling in Oxford, those would be the teams from the SEC that they would be playing at the midpoint of the season.
2: Chris Phillips, the founder of SEC Unfiltered, is based in Nashville.
4: Missouri does not take on Clark Lee's bunch this year. Anchor down. Another story that came out, because we got some good Brett Bielema stuff from Media Days yesterday at the Big Ten, is, you know, Missouri's supposed to play Illinois next year. Mm-hmm. In addition to 9 SEC games, and of course Illinois, and 9 Big Ten games, the Colonel reporting the conversation yesterday was what the status of that game is, and considering it's about 13 months away, they haven't determined where they're going to play it. How about that? It's a neutral site game. Gabe DeArmond reporting. The site for that game is still TBD. I'm hearing some talk that it will not be in St. Louis. Not sure which campus it would be on in 27, but Mizzou does have 5 SEC road games that season and is supposed to play at San Diego State, a game I fully expect to be bought out or moved, but haven't heard anything official on it yet. Illinois has 5 Big Ten home games next year. Seems to me if Mizzou could host the first one, that would make sense on both sides, but I don't know anything yet at this point. So, if they aren't going to play it in St. Louis... then perhaps it goes to Columbia.
2: Right. It's a 3-game series. So in theory, you could go Columbia, Champaign, neutral site for the third, and kick it down the line if you don't want to try to logistically schedule some neutral site for next year.
1: I would love to see him play here, but I think Mizzou has done all this work on the stadium. They got that stadium look like a first-rate place. It seems like the games ought to be there.
2: I like the idea of a home, and the neutral site.
15: Where's the neutral site, bro?
2: St. Louis, ideally.
15: What stadium?
3: What did it Bush?
2: Wherever. You know, Slough High.
1: Dome out of the question now?
2: Well,
15: it shined bright like a diamond during the Memphis game.
1: Sure yeah, it did.
2: You had two different sets of numbers on the field.
1: But they've that redone awesome. That, though, right? They got a new playing surface.
2: Yeah, yeah.
3: But it'd be an early season game, so Bush could be in play.
2: But then you're in a situation where do the Cardinals want?
15: Well, there's a good chance there won't be a baseball season next year. So,
2: well, so maybe they'll be on super on board with it.
3: But when would you like to play the game?
2: I'm going off my memory, but if my memory is correct, it's not a three consecutive year series. I think there's some gaps in between. So I think you might have some time if you want the neutral site game to be the final game. So maybe by that time, the city of St. Louis has an NBA team and an NFL team back.
15: Oh, okay.
2: And then
15: I like that.
2: We're booming. Or have in Chicago.
15: Metro booming. The Missouri non-conference schedule next year. Doug, boy, this is fun. Big Land of Lincoln year. They will be taking on the Illinois State Redbirds in Faro Field on September 4th. On Saturday, September 11th, they're supposed to be at San Diego State at Snapdragon Stadium.
1: Hmm.
15: And then on October 2nd, the Florida Atlantic Owls come a-calling to Columbia.
1: Nice. That's a rough road.
2: Is that the one that has the campus by the
1: Where there are no facility? Students?
2: Yeah.
15: Now you got the road schedule for the SEC. Missouri will head to Alabama. They will head to LSU. They will head to Oklahoma. They will head to Texas A&M.
1: Well, they're going to need that FAU game, aren't they?
3: So that FAU game, maybe you want to downsize a little bit. See if Fontbonne can throw a squad together.
15: I think the opponents were out. Is that accurate? The opponents are already out? I'm at FBSschedules.com, which is what we used for years for the schedule. You're at Alabama, you're at LSU, you're at Oklahoma, you're at Texas A&M. Holy Mary, Mother of God.
2: Maybe there'll be a lockout or something when we have to play all that.
15: Oh, wow. They're also at your guy Shane Beamer, although he might not be there.
2: Based on that 4-game road stretch, I don't think drink might not be there. They got to go through. Jesus, they got to play at Bama, at LSU, which you know will be at night. At the 12th man.
15: Jeez. Holy crap.
2: At Oklahoma. Oh, Lord.
15: And don't forget about Snapdragon Stadium, Doug.
2: The Aztecs.
1: Nobody walks in and leaves there unscathed.
2: The Aztecs, I'm not as worried about.
15: Stephen Time, who has been very vocal about shorting the Eli Drinkwitz market, says, Eli ain't getting an extension this year or next year, it appears.
2: He won't need an extension. You can't extend the guy for 20 years.
14: Was San Diego State the Mo Miracle?
2: Yeah.
15: That's right. So 2010. We're live at McGregor's. Is that audio available, Jackson?
2: Yeah, I can pull it up.
15: Oh, wow. Martin, this is 2010. I don't know if you've gotten to this season of TMA yet, but there was a live broadcast from a San Diego cocktail lounge called McGregor's.
3: Didn't he declare the win a little early? Is that what happened?
15: And you can hear the gentleman saying the San Diego State Aztecs have just stunned Missouri. I think Missouri was ranked at the time. They eventually would beat number one Oklahoma about a month later. And he proclaimed victory with a stunning touchdown. And then as T.J. Moe ran down the sideline for the game-winning touchdown, the host of the program was accosted by somebody in the bar for speaking too soon.
1: Mm-hmm.
15: Yeah, it was very unfortunate. You can hear a gentleman screaming. It goes on.
2: I'm working on pulling it up.
15: Jackson's working on pulling it up. Doug.
3: So
15: don't
3: this would
15: worry
3: be a great.
15: It.
3: That'd be a good time next year if the game goes through to get that reporter on. Just kind of a little follow up.
15: Yeah, he's probably 40 now, but we can look back on it. Doug.
3: He's probably in the real estate business or something.
15: Yeah, probably about a $50 million net worth, living in San Diego. But every year on this show, we make fun of him. You see how it works, Doug?
1: Right, because we got it good.
15: Thank you. Hey, St. Louis Appliance Discounters has always been known to have the lowest prices in town. Well, it just got better. 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
16: Here for the DailyAztec.com. We're here at McGregor's. The San Diego State Aztecs have just upset Missouri. There's a minute and a half left. Leon McFadden just intercepted NFL quarterback Blaine Gabbert. Now we got minute 47 left, but Missouri has three timeouts. It's all but over.
12: All but over.
17: Oh my God!
1: Kind of how we felt when the Jets got that goal with a second left.
15: Uh-oh.
17: No. What?
18: No. Silence falls over the ground.
19: You let him score? They let him score? Where's my girl at?
15: Where's my girl at? Doug, it was her fault that San Diego State lost the game, and that guy had had a couple of beverages, and he was going to give her the what and the who's who.
2: Yep. As someone who struggled through a live broadcast, I could tell... He read the clock at minute 47 and said Mizzou has three timeouts left and goes, oh, crap, that doesn't lead to them being out of it. He's like, it's all but over.
3: Yeah, he kind of couched it with it all but over. At first he said they've upset, and then it was all but over.
2: Yeah, and then he reveals that minute 47 with three timeouts.
3: And they were taking on an NFL quarterback.
15: That, by Lane Gabbert.
14: That game changed my leaving Mizzou games early behavior. I heard that go down on my walk to the car.
15: I was watching it at Fieldhouse. We had been at the game, then watching it at Fieldhouse.
4: Jackson, if Missouri loses to Kansas this September, will you do a live reaction show? That's from the Hunchback of Von Castle.
2: Nope. No, I will not.
4: You're out of the live streaming business.
2: Not necessarily, but no, like what? I'm going to go live after they lose just to like sit there on the internet and sulk.
15: That's what Colonel does.
2: I'll probably just hang out with my friends.
15: But that's what Colonel does that, and we can't wait for his
2: And he gets paid for that.
3: Why don't you do a super chat?
15: Yeah,
2: if I got paid for it, I'd be interested. But I will be probably watching Gabe's post games, to be honest with you. But no, I won't be doing that. So sorry.
1: Okay.
2: And I don't think Missouri's going to lose to Kansas, so there's that
15: too. Guys, who will the Alabama coach be when we play them there? Thanks. That's from Starfish Street. Sounds like he's shorting the Kalen DeBoer market.
2: Well, Feinbaum's callers.
15: If anybody's interested in this, I'll put it out there. I don't know if this is really bold. I mean, back in the day, it would be bold, but I don't think in 2026. An SEC coach will be fired by October, let's see, 13th, 12th.
2: 12th, okay.
15: Anybody want
2: to hear
15: that?
2: Let me look at the
15: opening. We'll see what the book and predictionary. We got to do a predictionary update, too.
3: Are we? Where are we all on Hardy? We all said yes?
2: Everyone but Doug said yes, he'll play this season.
15: Doug, you shorted the market.
1: I said no, he won't play all season.
2: Correct.
1: And when did we ask? When did we ask the question?
15: Driving Miss Daisy.
1: When did we ask the
3: Who's
1: question?
3: Who's at the door?
1: Oh, it's me.
2: It was around the 14th.
15: Who's at the door? Oh, it's me. What happened to Driving Miss Daisy?
3: Oh, I just kind of felt like Doug had a senior moment. But although I have to say, I've had a few of these predictions. Like, did I really predict that?
1: Well, I just wondered.
3: Jackson's bookkeeping sometimes.
1: When were we asked the question?
2: Looks like around the 14th or 15th of July.
15: Not that far ago.
1: It was earlier than that, wasn't it?
2: That's what my reporting says.
1: And I said he wouldn't play all year?
2: The question was Ahmad Hari to take a snap. A snap for Missouri in 2026. Tim, yes. Martin, yes. Jackson, yes. Doug, no.
1: Okay.
3: And what if at the end of the year he didn't play all year and they just give him a ceremonial, they kneel down?
2: Yeah. Tim, I'd like to officially enter in my guess for the SEC coach fired on that exact weekend.
3: Okay.
2: Brent Venables out of Oklahoma.
1: Wow!
2: If you look at their schedule.
1: Papers.
2: Play Michigan. That is in Ann Arbor on September 12th. They play at Georgia on the 26th. Mm. And then on October 10th, after a bye week, it's Texas, Oklahoma. And if they lose that one, three losses before mid-October, I think Venables is short haircut.
15: God, this is so ridiculous.
2: Yeah, I mean, it makes no sense, but...
1: Well, there's so many teams now, 16 teams. A couple teams are going to get off to horrible starts.
15: And that's my reasoning.
3: All it takes is one to pull the trigger
15: because
3: early.
15: They're playing each other, someone has to... I mean, this is really easy to do. The problem is the fan bases of... I don't know, 75% of the SEC teams have expectations based on history that is a blue blood history or a blue blood history from a couple decades ago. Jackson, I'm talking to your guys in Knoxville. And when they're playing each other, they have to lose. And so they're raging, feeling like the guy let them down. Well, this is just kind of the nature of the beast, especially in a 9-game conference schedule. And some are still doing what Texas is doing with Ohio State, what Oklahoma is doing with Michigan. Roll Tide's taking on Florida State. I know that looks a lot different now than it did a few years ago, but who knows what Mike Norvell is going to do this year. Certainly, he's either going to be out of a job or he's going to turn that thing around. There's no in-between for him. So, inevitably, when I look at the schedules of these teams, it's like inevitably a big-time team that has national championship expectations is going to have three losses by that weekend in the SEC. And with our friends on the Twitter tweets and the message boards, reason goes by the wayside. Big money guys oftentimes are involved in those message boards. They see the anger. They say they're going to pull their money if you don't fire the guy, but they will give you a couple million dollars towards the buyout to go get so-and-so in the offseason. And that is why we see these kind of carnage coaching cycles. So October 12th is my date, and I'm betting. Who wants it? Who wants it?
3: I'm going to say no. I think there's just too many new coaches who aren't getting fired, and then there's too many coaches
15: who
3: papers
15: went with Venables, who was kind of on the hot seat going into last year, but then got him in the playoffs.
2: I'm also shorting John Mateer as a quarterback for the Sooners.
15: Oh, wow. Papers.
2: But also, Michigan might be trash this year, too.
15: You don't like Kyle Whittingham and his motorcycle?
2: They could be bad, you know. Who knows?
15: Could they be good?
2: Sure,
15: but how about that take?
2: You're playing in Ann Arbor in the second week of the season. I don't care how good Michigan is year by year; it's going to be a tough task.
15: Alan Dadeville, who loves the Georgia Bulldogs, Doug, watch this: Georgia. Okay. We could see two or three loss SEC teams in the playoffs. That's Alan Dadeville. Yeah, Alan Dadeville, if you're interested in that, Cam Avenue Capital Partners can knock on your door.
2: That's the thing, is like we're going to be staring down the barrel of having to discuss which resume is better between a three-loss SEC team and like a one-loss Miami.
15: That's right.
2: Or a one-loss Florida State, like one of these ACC schools. But the ACC
15: is so bad.
2: All
15: you were talking about is Notre Dame and their schedule.
2: Well, I think because of what happened last year.
15: What, they get like to get invited, like they missed out on the member guest lottery last year?
2: Well, I think if it's another, like, could they be in, could they not be in situation, I bet they would go in.
15: And that's because Eric in the Central West End says Marcus Freeman paints his hairline?
2: I don't know if it has anything to do with Marcus Freeman's hair, but I do think last year would come into play.
1: Where do you get the paint? Like Sherwin-Williams?
2: Probably not.
3: More like Walgreens, just at the shoe polish.
2: Mm. You ever got your shoes polished in one of those stands?
1: Not in a long time.
2: I don't even know where they have those. The airport doesn't even have them, for real.
15: Well, Matt Holliday's ear moth is not happy with me. Of course, that's Tim's take coming from the bottom feeders of the SEC.
2: Huh?
3: It's like a Mizzou shot, kind of.
2: I don't think Drinkwitz will be fired by October 12th, to tell you that much.
3: Well, I think there's too many established, like Kirby Smart's not getting fired.
2: No.
3: And Lane Kiffin's, and then there's all the new guys at all the
2: schools. I think Sarkisian's probably will say.
15: Let me ask y'all this, all y'all hoes. If we were sitting here doing the program on July 29th last year, and I would have told you Brian Kelly would be out by mid-October, how would that have sounded to you?
2: I would have bought it.
15: Okay.
2: Revisionist history, ho. Well, I just would have bought it because I think he's a clown.
15: Like, is that because he grinds on recruits?
2: Yeah, I thought all of it. Like, I thought that. And I know the LSU fan base is tumultuous, you know? Like, that's what you got.
15: As opposed to the other SEC fan bases, enjoy logic and reason.
2: Well, no, but there's some that, like, kind of understand the situation they're in, the Mississippi States of the world.
15: Right, but that's not who I'm talking about.
2: Right. I get what you're saying, but in term, like, there is tiers to the SEC where, like, winning immediately is, like, the thing. Like, but other ones where, like, even like Missouri, I would say, is like towards the mid tier where it's like you got to give it a little bit of time. South Carolina, you got to give it a little bit of time. Ole Miss for a period, it was like you got to give it a little time. Nowadays, things have changed in terms of like the Ole Miss of the world and maybe South Carolina.
3: All right, how about a further workshop of this topic? Can I put a category called safe all season for SEC?
15: Kirby Smart!
3: Okay. Sarkisian, safe all season?
2: Yeah, I would say yes. I think Texas is going to be really good.
3: Kalen DeBoer, not quite in that group.
15: The reason why Kalen DeBoer should be is because when you look at SEC schedules, again, it looks brutal, but comparatively speaking, Alabama's is favorable, especially to the start to the season. Of course, it can work the other way because it is favorable, and if you stumble because they've got East Carolina at Lexington, at home against Florida State, you would think you'd be 3-0. If you lose any of those three, you got a problem. Then you're at home against Beamer. Beamer, to me, is one to keep an eye on. Their schedule also is favorable, but they do have Alabama, as I made reference to, at Mississippi State. But then they take on Georgia, at Tennessee, at A&M, at LSU. So it goes real quick for Kalen DeBoer. But it works the other way. That means Kirby Smart or Kalen DeBoer is losing on October 10th. Kalen DeBoer, Josh Heupel's losing on October 17th. Kalen DeBoer, Mike Elko's losing on October 24th. And Kalen DeBoer, Lane Kiffin's losing on October 7th. Which means Eli Drinkwitz and Steve Sarkisian is one of those two is losing on September 7th. And that's my premise, is that it used to be a birthright in the SEC for many of these programs that you were going 10-2. And the idea of 9-3, or God forbid 8-4, means you are a clown, you must be terminated. And the byproduct of these new schedules is expectations will not match reality, and that will lead to an already illogical element becoming absolutely bat crap over the next 3 months. And it will entertain the hell out of me. I just don't know which one it's going to be.
3: But I would think Elko's safe no matter what.
2: All the first-year guys are safe.
3: And then you got 4 first-years, right?
2: All the first-year guys are safe.
3: So it's going to come down to Heupel, Beamer, and then your Venables is a good sleeper pick.
2: Venables, I would
3: where
2: say.
3: Where pressure may, or the expectation may be outside.
2: Yeah, I think Clark Lee is safe for the whole season.
15: Hey, how does the world change around here if things don't go well in Lawrence, Kansas on a Friday night?
2: Yeah, certainly the outlook changes completely.
15: Okay, well, these things are realistic. I don't look at September as like, oh, that's automatic.
2: Right. No, certainly not.
15: And that's not a shot at Missouri. I'm a Missouri fan. But you got to go to Lawrence, Kansas, where that's the biggest thing going. And you got to go to Starkville, Mississippi, where a team that was a snap away from advancing to the Final Four in the college football playoff loss last September. Arizona State's who I'm talking about. So I just, this stuff isn't guaranteed.
2: How funny would it be if Lane Kiffin has a really bad start to a high expectation team and then this whole...
15: Oh my God. Well, he just got sued yesterday and some of his former players were sued by Ole Miss. I don't know if you boys saw that for breach of contract. And for the record, he's got Clemson, Louisiana Tech, the famed September 19th Ole Miss game, and then Texas A&M before he even gets to October. Clemson, Ole Miss, Texas A&M, which means Dabo Swinney or Lane Kiffin have a loss on September 6th or 5th. Pete Golding or Lane Kiffin have a loss on September 19th. Mike Elko or Lane Kiffin have a loss on September 26th.
2: Yeah, Dabo, I don't know that situation.
15: So, Martin, tell me what we're betting, and we're betting it. Watch this.
3: All right. Do I have 10 bucks with you papers? What's that on? Somebody hitting 300 or something or not hitting?
2: I don't remember at all.
15: Discretionary bookkeeping is getting called into question.
3: We had something recently.
14: It was one of the minor leaguers coming up.
2: Baez?
3: You said he would hit under 200, I think.
14: I don't think it was Jackson. I think it was a texter.
3: Oh, you were. I'm sorry. Maybe you weren't even here. Maybe you were sick. I believe I bet a texter. They said he would hit less than 200.
2: Okay.
3: Bias.
2: Yeah.
3: No matter how many at bats.
2: Didn't he win like 100 plate appearances or something?
3: And then they qualified. Yeah, that's right. What it was.
2: And I think it went away after that. Dissolved.
3: All right, Tim and I, how about just a clean $20 bet?
15: $20 bet. Book it, Jackson. And you get to collect 10% VIG.
2: An SEC coach
3: is fired by October 12th.
2: You say no, you say yes.
3: Yeah, and so he's got till midnight on October 12th.
2: Okay.
15: Booked. Doug, watch this. Bet.
20: I see that, yeah.
15: If the stars align, Drink fills the vacancy in the SEC that will be created on October 12th. I want Drink sent to Lewis and Clark Junior College. He is the biggest facade ever in college football. That's from the Warson Woods Wacko, who said Sam Horn would be the starter last year. And Doug, maybe he was right.
3: I'm not ruling it out.
15: Martin's not ruling it out.
1: Drinkwitz has got... He signed through 2031. They owe him $64.5 million still. I don't think Mizzou is going to do any. They're not going to eat any of that money and fire him early. He's probably safe for a while. I think he could have a couple of really horrible years and still be okay.
2: I don't know about a couple. I think a real bad year this year, and that seat is red hot.
3: What if he gets some more Kansas jokes? Does that help?
2: That would certainly help heal the wound, but Wouldn't fix it.
15: Stephen Time says Drink's going to make a really good ESPN in-studio analyst in 3 years. Stephen Time is real. Stephen Time and Worsen with Wacko are heavy on the shorting of the Missouri program here in 2026.
3: Well, it looks like the 27th schedule could be the...
15: Sweet mother of mercy.
3: The issue.
2: Yeah,
15: I guess maybe they do. So you don't play the team. Next year you play the teams that you didn't play this year. That's what they're doing now with the SEC schedule. So. I just feel like it could all get blown up this year. You know what I mean?
2: Right.
15: They change everything so
2: they
15: quickly.
2: Could go back to divisions by the time they come back next year.
1: But do you think Mizzou would give him $30 or $40 million to walk away?
2: Yeah.
1: I don't.
2: If they felt enough pressure from boosters.
1: If the boosters come up with the money to pay that.
2: Well, the boosters would be, right. If they're like, not only do we want him out, we want
1: willing
2: to pay it.
1: That's a big if right. They're willing to pay.
2: I don't know. But if...
1: Because then you're going to have to pay someone else to come take the spot.
2: Right. And it also depends on who he's going to have recruitment-wise coming in, you know? I would say for our guy Dennis Gates, that is like a big thing helping him in his current situation, is that like they really like the recruits he's bringing in.
1: Yeah. Easier to tell that in basketball and football.
2: Yeah.
15: Ole Miss will be back in the bottom third of the league by next year. That's from former president and Gravois resident Ulysses S. Grant.
1: Oh, really?
2: Okay. Yeah, Pete Golding's an interesting one because he was obviously thrust into the position. So I don't know what kind of leash you give a guy like that, especially coming off a college football playoff berth last year.
15: Hey, guys, we're trying. Hail State. That's from Hail State Mike.
1: Okay.
15: So that's their motto, Martin, in Starkville. We are
3: trying. Didn't Yoda say there is no try?
15: Jackson, you love Star Wars?
2: Yoda said that?
3: Yeah.
2: Said there is no try.
3: There is no. Right.
2: Yeah.
15: Are you guys going to be okay when KU becomes better than Mizzou inevitably? I'm going to give it 3 years. That's from the 314.
2: Oh, I've heard that conversation for so many years. Well, here comes Kansas football. Built this whole new stadium. Lance Leopold, 7-6. So... consider me not impressed.
15: Go to hell, Ole Miss! That's from Hail State Mike, and he is now getting really active in the texting box. The Time Brothers have a contentious dinner table. I would bounce on it for Drinkwitz. That's from Ed Time. So Stephen Time and Ed Time are sideways, Doug, just kind of like Ulysses S. Grant is sideways with Ole Miss, and you don't know. I mean, you would think it has something to do with the Civil War, but, you know... Maybe it has something to do with not being a big fan of Hail State. I don't know what the deal is.
3: One of the Times is big on Texas, I believe.
15: Ed Time?
3: I get them all mixed
15: Time.
3: Up. Stephen's more active than Ed.
15: Do or do not, there is no try. That's what Yoda said, Sharon and Clayton. Doug, Sharon and Clayton love Star Wars.
3: See?
15: Nice. Design, air, heating, and cooling email today is coming up on the program. The program's called The Morning After. It is presented to you by Brown and Crouppen from the Stiefel Studios. Here on 101 ESPN and the TMASTL YouTube channel. 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

0: Doug, which version do you like better? And Martin, you need to hear this, actually, because you haven't heard it. This version of Navy Caps on the Road, or the one that Chairman Kurt created for the TMA University College Football 27 game. That is the official school fight song. Wait till you hear the TMA band and the song that they perform from the stands on TMA University's campus.
1: Hold on. So there's a TMA University that Kurt created.
0: Right.
1: And then there's a TMA University band.
2: That's exactly right.
1: I'm starting to worry that Kurt doesn't get out enough.
0: That's been a theme in the text inbox, but take a listen to this.
2: There's a band coming out on the field. About out of the runway now. Crowd's pumped up and they're ready to go.

0: That was a huge TMF flag.
1: I have to tell you, I think I like the second one better. That's no disrespect to the first one. That's no disrespect to the first one's beautiful.
2: One and one A.
1: Amen. Mm-hmm. But I really like that second one.
0: Yeah.
1: That's the jam.
0: You can just imagine the crowd going nuts.
2: Season
0: giant
2: two.
0: Flags being waved, TMA.
1: And Banty Roosters.
2: Mm-hmm. Season two is going to be so hype.
1: Have you started season two?
2: Yeah, last night.
1: Oh really? Gosh. Who did you play?
2: Mo State.
1: Missouri State?
2: We need to get our feet underneath us after that loss.
1: You lost to Missouri State?
2: No. The loss in the national championship.
1: Oh, the night before.
2: The year prior.
3: Right.
2: We wanted a cupcake to get things going.
3: 62-0?
2: No. A little closer. 38-30.
3: I love that.
0: Oh, gosh.
3: I don't
0: like it. Now I'm worried.
2: The defense
3: talk
2: is
3: about hot seat.
2: The defense is a problem. I benched Strode for Dotem.
4: Controversial move. I'm worried about you.
2: I'm fine, Martin. I got plans later on.
1: Okay. Oh, really? What do you got going on?
2: Just some...
4: stuff.
2: Some stuff.
1: Wow, Doug. Huh. I haven't had stuff in like 20 years.
4: No. Give me your f***ing feet. So aggressive. So what's papers? What's your position on this squad?
3: I think tailback, right?
2: Starting.
1: Yep. Jitterbugging.
3: Which would truly be the position I would be the worst at in football. Not to say I'd be good at any position. I would be bad at all of them.
0: Holder? Mm-hmm. You could hold a field goal.
3: I don't know,
4: a lanky receiver. Maybe a...
3: I got no speed.
4: Well, you're just going over the middle. Third and
3: over the middle?
4: Three.
0: That's what we have lit up.
2: That's what we have Mr. Licks for.
3: I enjoy my ribs intact.
0: I'd say holder. Yeah, be the placeholder.
3: But then usually you have to like punt or do something else.
4: A lot of guys
3: specialize in holding. Shout out to my boy Jack Fox, one of the best punters in the league, and holder.
4: Well, what's everyone's... Kurt, what is my position on this fake team?
2: You have graduated.
1: Senior.
4: Well, I'll appeal that.
0: Aged out.
3: Chambliss your way back there.
2: If you can get a Missouri judge to grant you a year, I can get you back.
1: Nice.
3: Judge Reindorf.
2: Doug's a specimen at tight end. All three Vaughn brothers in the secondary.
1: Yep.
0: Oh, really? That's nice.
3: Squad.
4: Kind of like the McCourties.
2: If you would have watched the other night. Actually, John returned a kickoff for a touchdown last night.
1: Oh, there
2: he's
1: right.
2: Fast.
4: Huh. What the hell's going on?
0: Very accurate.
2: check your phone, Martin.
4: All right.
1: Doug Warsowitz, Wacko, has gone through Missouri's schedule. Mississippi State, loss. Florida, loss. A&M, loss. Ole Miss, loss. Pig Suey, win. Texas, loss. I have no idea how, after all that, they go to Athens and win, but that's what he's got. Missouri winning in Georgia. Kentucky, win. And Boomer Sooner, loss. So he's got Missouri losing five games in the SEC, but winning at Athens.
3: Makes sense.
0: Okay.
3: Losing to Mississippi State, beating Georgia.
1: Right.
3: Maybe Simmons gets his feet under him a little more.
1: Missouri State's been trying to play that school in Columbia in any sport since I was there in the early 90s. Our affiliation with Conference USA might finally help. It's from the 314.
3: They played in 2017. Missouri beat that ass.
4: Wasn't that the high-scoring game we looked up?
3: Yeah, it actually was pretty close.
4: Unfortunately, we scored 65. They scored 45.
3: Yeah. That's right. But they did play in 2017.
0: Mm-hmm. They should play him every year.
3: Mo State?
0: Yeah.
3: With only three non-conference games, you want to use one of Mo State year?
0: Do we need to play Arkansas Pine Bluff?
3: Yeah. About damn time we take their measure.
0: That should be Missouri State. The Troy game should be Southeast Missouri State. There. Fixed it.
1: Drink hasn't beaten a ranked team in 2 years. It's in the 573. He's not happy, and he's in the 573.
0: Everyone's upset.
1: Hey, it's time for the Design Air Heating and Cooling email of the day. And deedly deedly deedly deedly. And deedly.
0: Where's the music?
3: Relax.
1: Okay. Mark Weatherby from Mark's Molson Brau here to tell you about the podcast that saved my life. Podcasters Anonymous is a support podcast for people who keep starting podcasts nobody asked for. Hold on a second. There's a help group for people starting podcasts that nobody asked for?
3: Hello, my name is Jackson. I'm a podcast addict.
0: Does anybody ask for any podcast to be done?
3: I'm sure there's some people out there.
4: Bro, you need to do a podcast.
3: I asked for a long time for Chris Long to do a podcast, and he started one.
1: You did?
3: Yeah.
0: Really?
1: Killing it, right, girl? You be killing them.
3: Yeah, they do
1: you
3: too
1: be
3: much.
1: Killing them.
3: For me, I'm not going to sit here and judge other people's content. It's too much hardcore NFL stuff for me now. It didn't used to be like that. It used
1: really?
3: To be a real hangout, goof-off pod, and now it's like...
1: That's kind of surprising.
3: Really intense, like, NFL breakdowns. They still do some goofing.

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1: Mark's Mulch and Bra Emporium.
2: Seems like the taglines are always mulch-centered, and I feel bad for the bra department.
1: It's like he's stealing other people's taglines.
3: What is that called? Better ingredients? What am I thinking?
2: Papa John's.
3: Yeah. Right.
2: Or I think of Mark's Mulch and Bra.
0: I agree with you.
3: Okay.
0: Sup, sluts? Tried to go see Young Vaughn in theaters yesterday, but it was sold out all over town. What is Young Vaughn, you ask? It's the story of a young congressman, Doug Vaughn, from the great state of Missouri, from his early days on Capitol Hill. One scene I'm looking forward to is when Representative Doug got all the stepdads, our sexy act, also known as the Ass Act, passed through Congress. With the Vianney father-son dance in mind, the Ass Act mandated that all stepdads go on a minimum of one date with their stepsons every 6 months. Young Doug was overjoyed when Speaker of the House Martin brought the gavel down. He started bouncing on all fours in positions only found in the Sinai Desert, screaming, "Who's a good boy pig?" That's right, Dougie is. He grabs his congressional stationery and scribbles, "Take me," on a post-it note, pulls down his britches, and slaps the sticker right on
1: okay.
0: His... Wow, this is vivid.
1: All right, that's enough.
0: Speaker Martin tries to bring order to the chamber, but young Vaughn is insatiated. Congressman Vaughn went on to have an illustrious career, eventually becoming a senator, serving from 1969 to 2018, well, when he was primaried by a pale mouthguard-wearing Maoist virgin from Olivet. So specific. You know what they say, the best argument against democracy is a five-minute conversation with the average Hoosier. God bless America. If the Cardinals don't start winning, I'm going to need to move in with one of you guys. That's Jugs in D.C., Doug.
4: Okay.
0: You might remember he was betting everything he had on the Cardinals making the playoffs, and he's a little concerned.
4: All right. Jugs in D.C. I was close to getting the appliance discount or suspension log you allowed, but I'm going to let it go.
0: Hmm. Hey, scallywags. I'm sitting here on my family vacation at Disney enjoying some morning coffee. And while I'm sitting here, I have to hear Comrade Burkett get upset at a caller for calling him out on his political values and his love for woke movie garbage. I found this very interesting, since this lazy to pay where sad can't get off his lazy ass to fix the damn skeleton, and I'm tired of it! Naked and Afraid, that's Iggy's Crestfallen Accountant.
4: Iggy's Crestfallen Accountant.
2: Horrible email.
4: I didn't think it was that bad.
0: Morning, fellas. Why do all of Iggy's gay fantasies involve men with three names? Billy Joe Armstrong, Jonathan Rhys-Meyers. It seems like a trend worth exploring. Tim, the guy from Normandy you golfed with at Belle Reve, was it Pat Aubuchon? Books are better than audiobooks, but audiobooks are better than no books. While you may not have read Cancel Me If You Can, you did consume it. Jackson, baby, your instinct to hunt deer with a bow and arrow versus a gun to give the deer a fighting chance is what outdoorsmen referred to as a fair chase. Well, that's the Tudors in a nutshell. Dingle My Berries, president of the Dirty D fan club, Michael Doug, is it Michael Schoen? Michael Schoeny?
4: I don't know who it is.
0: Michael Schoeny?
4: I don't know who it is.
0: S-C-H-O-E-N-E.
4: Shane?
0: That was kind of like a Bernie's Bits.
4: It kind of was just random thoughts here and there, bouncing around. What was the guy's name again?
0: Michael Schoeny?
4: Michael Schoeny.
2: Probably Shane. I'm going to guess Shane.
3: Do you remember Shane?
0: Doug, can you have a friend of the diamond business?
5: No, you have a friend of the diamond business.
4: Okay, open up the nasal passages and try that again. Yeah.
2: Bricktops.

0: Did you do a spot? What if Charlie did a spot for Shane?
1: I believe we should be welcoming door-to-door salesmen. I always try to let them do their job and hear them out. In fact, just the other week, an older gentleman came to my house trying to sell tornado helmets.
2: Oh, that'd be, I'd buy.
1: He had a nice demeanor, so I let him in. He gave me his pitch while I was finishing up making a veggie tray for a party the following day. He looked parched, so I offered him a glass of my finest barefoot Cabernet. One glass led to two, then three, and by the end, we were lathering each other in ranch dressing and using our little liquors to clean each other. I ended up purchasing a pallet of tornado helmets, and he said when the shipment comes in that he would personally deliver them. He also said I could have my cucumber back at that time, but that it might be pickled by then. Doug, that's from the Tin Man.
2: The Tin Man!
3: How much ranch dressing would you need to completely submerge two men?
1: Flip that off.
3: I mean, you'd have to have a Costco-sized bucket of it.
1: Vat!
2: But if a storm was brewing, you'd buy a tornado helmet from a door-to-door salesman, wouldn't you?
3: Do it without covering myself in ranch dressing.
1: Yeah, the two are mutually exclusive. Hello, gents. In lieu of sending in a shirtless picture of my wife and me to seduce Doug, I wanted to share my appreciation for Movie Boy. You do a tremendous job with the program, Jackson.
3: Thanks.
1: And I hope you continue to churn out episodes. I look forward to listening every week and getting movie recommendations from both you and sweet, sweet Gareth. Yeah. Thanks. That's from Bobby Greenbacks.
4: That's
1: how about
4: nice.
1: That?
4: Now
3: Bobby.
4: Yeah.
3: Greenback.
4: Great email.
3: Back in the win column.
1: There it
3: great
1: is. Email. And that's what we have for the Design Air Heating and Cooling email of the day. It's 10:16. Martin, you come back from vacation and you get hit with 16 minutes in onboarding. That's not good.
4: Wow. Yeah. And I was looking at the dossier and it says we should be in paper's bags of tricks right now.
1: Yeah.
4: But we're not. Clearly.
3: Will these be minutes billed?
1: Should be.
3: Build minutes.
1: We'll announce the winner coming up at 10:55 after our vote. Then we'll head down the hallway for After the Morning After. I've got Spread Zone today with Riz and Anthony Stalter. Doug will get you ready for the Rocket Mortgage Classic in Detroit. What do you think?
2: Can't wait for that one.
1: Yep.
2: I think whoever... I don't even know what sport we're talking about. Is this golf? Whoever sinks the putts, that's who I like.
1: Well, as you know, Aldrich Pottgeter is the defending champion, and he can bomb it.
2: Yeah, well, I don't care what he
4: Well,
2: bombs.
4: Don't spoil Spread Zone, because you're going to be giving
1: right,
4: you're going
1: exactly,
4: to be giving picks
1: exactly.
4: later.
1: The picks are coming up here.
2: Okay. Oh.
1: Catch that on the TMASTL YouTube channel. All right, Martin said it onboarding. We're headed to the 10 o'clock hour, even though it's already 10:17. It's TMA 101 ESPN.
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11: Hey, Izzy, what's going on, man? Looks kind of like you got something on your mind.
12: Well, Eddie boy, I'm thinking you may need to change the name of your place from Fast Eddie's to Five Buck Eddie's.
11: Five Buck Eddie's? Man, why in the world would I call it Five Buck Eddie's?
12: Well, I was in there the other day and bought myself the coldest beer I've ever had in my life, and I gave the guy $5. And then I went over and got some of those huge cold water peel-and-eat shrimps, and I gave her $5.
11: Well, I never really thought about that. There's a lot of Five Buck going on.
12: And then I went back up and got one of those huge Fast Eddie cheeseburgers, and I gave them $5 again.
11: Man, definitely has a ring to it. I think there's a lot of $5 going on.
12: Yeah, and I had about $100 worth of good time.
11: Well, that's good to hear, and it's easy to do with live music 7 days a week and a big old party going on that big, beautiful outdoor patio.
12: Well, like Mr. Shannon always says, if you're 21 and in the mood, head on over to Fast Eddie's Bon Air in Alton, Illinois, and maybe take a selfie on that old Harley Davidson of mine.
11: Who else has got a Cardinal Hall of Famer's Harley Davidson sitting out on the patio for some selfies?
12: Only Eddie, boy.
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1: TMA 101 ESPN. Tim McKernan, Doug Vaughn, Chair McKurt slides into the dais when Martin goes to onboarding. Little Jackie Papers loved that Rascal Puff. Yeah, with you here on 101 ESPN and the TMA STL YouTube channel, and the program presented to you by Brown and Crouppen. 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Make sure you let them know you heard about them on TMA. Remember, the choice of a lawyer is an important decision and should not be based solely on advertisements. Past results are no guarantee of future results, and every case is different and must be judged on its own accord. Doug, did you see this from Jeff Jones yesterday on his Twitter tweets?
2: Must not have, no.
1: Yeah, here you go. Quotes Mason Wynn. We could win every game for the rest of the year, and Chaim Bloom would still trade guys. That's Mason Wynn saying he's expecting the Cardinals to sell. His fellow young veteran leaders are somewhat more circumspect. They all agree they share responsibility in how the post-deadline looks. We could win every game for the rest of the year, and he would still trade guys.
2: I don't know about that bit of hyperbole, but I think he's definitely going to try to move some people. Saying he's going to trade people and actually having that happen, of course, are two different things. But I have no doubt that he's spent a lot of time on the phone right now trying to make things happen.
1: We want to see Dustin May have a nice night tonight, right?
2: Yeah, that would certainly be nice. I don't know if that'd be enough to save his reputation as a guy who would be valuable to a contender or not, because he has struggled at times here over the last month or so.
1: Can look really good and can look really bad.
2: Mm-hmm.
1: Last night, yeah, we got a guy who was pretty as consistent as it gets have a really bad outing. It kind of started with the first inning at bat that went 11 pitches and ended with a double as Mike McGreevy had a really rough one, and as he said in the post game, you know what, if you'd have told me on the first day of the season that I wouldn't have a blow-up start until July 28th, I'd probably take it, but still doesn't feel real good. He thought he had good stuff at the start of the game, striking out Pete Crow Armstrong, but then some problems popped up in that first inning as he went through an 11-pitch at-bat that culminated with a two-out, two-run double, and then it got worse in the second inning. So now the Cardinals sit here a game below 500 and 2.5 games out of a wild card spot and 2.5 games out of last place.
2: Only 14 games behind the Brewers.
1: Yeah, they could get them.
2: So if they do indeed win all the rest of their games, they could catch the Brew Crew.
1: Think about that.
16: Doug, always good to see you. It's better to look at you from behind.
2: Oh, for heaven's sakes.
1: It's people giving you compliments, man.
2: Gosh. I don't want to be known as just a piece of meat.
1: Can't control what people see.
2: No. Don't hate me because I'm beautiful.
1: So the Cardinals will take on the Cubs this evening and try to stop the skid Dustin May in what could very well be his final start as a Cardinal. Will be on the mound for the Redbirds as the Cubs surge, the Cardinals flounder here with the trade deadline fast approaching. For the record, the Cardinals are the favorites tonight, Doug. They're -110 if you're interested in wagering. That's up to you.
3: I was present at Dustin May's first start for the Cardinals against Tampa. That's Sunday against Tampa. And I will be present maybe for his last start.
1: But you will be at the game tonight.
3: I'll be at the game tonight. So if this is indeed his last start with the Cardinals, I would have seen both the bookends.
2: Well, that'll be emotional
3: and,
2: for you.
3: And I was there for his best start for the Cardinals, where he had a perfect game going into the sixth.
2: Yeah.
3: So I've seen the ups, the downs, and everything in between. What does that say, Doug?
2: Well, that says you've watched a lot of Cardinal baseball.
3: Thanks, Doug.
2: He does seem to have a very high ceiling and yet a considerably low floor at times, too.
3: History of injury as well. I think that was what teams might be looking at, especially as he enters the back half of his career.
1: Can we get Rocchio on once a week to talk doggies, since you smooth brainers obviously can't? Thanks. Loves and hugs. Doug, that's from the Veiled Prophet, who wants Matt Rocchio to join us to talk about City SC, DBA, the doggies.
2: Did he say we were smooth brainers?
1: Smooth brainers, yes.
2: What does that mean?
1: Jackson?
3: That's what the kids call people who are being dumb, is that you're a smooth brain. Like, you don't have the ridges in your brain that would help with complex thinking.
1: And what did Michael Jackson mean when he was talking about smooth criminal?
3: Great question.
1: Thank you.
3: Great question. He did that thing where he leans forward.
1: Yeah, what was that all about?
3: It might be my favorite of his dance moves, even Over the Moonwalk.
1: Wow.
3: I just don't know how he does it.
1: Is that the 83 Motown Awards? 83?
3: When he did the first Moonwalk?
1: Yeah,
3: I think so. That was dramatized in the film Michael.
2: We're smooth brainers. Huh. And the complex thoughts come from the ridges in your brain? Who knows?
3: I don't know. That I just know people call other people smooth brains and they're calling them dumb.
2: Okay.
1: Well, you can call us dumb in the Form Energy YouTube chat, where friends gather and talk it over. That is the TMA STL YouTube channel, and we welcome you to participate in the program anytime you would like. You're also welcome to text in, and of course, call in here on the program. 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
4: TMA 101 ESPN. Tim McCurdy, Doug Vaughn, Chairman Kurt Jackson Burkett with you here on the program. And Doug, we're going to have the winner of the Design Air Heating and Cooling email of the day. Coming up here at about 10:55. You know anything about Design Air? That's Seth Goldcamp.
5: Well, sure. 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They call him Scott, but boy, when he gets angry, he becomes War Scoots, and he will get you taken care of in a real hurry. 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
4: Jackson, Brett Bielema spoke yesterday, and did he take a shot at the SEC? Did he take it as such?
6: I thought, yeah, it was a jab.
4: All right, here is ILL's head coach.
5: Okay.
7: I spent a couple of years in the SEC, was with Slive, and then transitioned to Sankey. And I just think about it now, everybody's going to have, you know, opinions, and obviously they're going to draw the Big Ten SEC and you know, all that goes around about that. But to sit in the room with both of those guys, I think with Tony and the vision and experience that he has, and to be in the room where Sankey, I know he's got to protect the SEC, and they kind of want to live in 2005 forever, but I think the forward thinking of where we are in college football is an awesome thing.
4: They want to live in 2005 forever.
5: Huh. I think where they are in college football right now is an awesome thing, too. I don't think the sport's ever been in better shape than it is now. It's crazy. I don't like the conferences being all scrambled up. But the money that's pouring in and the interest level nationwide, I think they've all got to be pretty happy with the way things are going.
4: Jackson, does that make you want to fight him because he took a shot at the SEC?
6: No, I don't care. I've said it many a time. I have no sort of conference allegiance or conference pride. I care about the Missouri Tigers. They could be playing in the SEC, Big 10, Big 12, really care.
5: Yeah.
4: And you're true, son.
6: I don't like, but yeah, I don't feel like protective over the, you know, the altar of the SEC. You know?
4: Larry Thornton wasn't happy with it. He says 11-29 in the SEC, keep crying. How about that?
6: Yeah, I mean, that's like the easy thing to poke at is his lack of success at Arkansas, but I don't know. I like Brett Bielema.
5: Yeah, he seems like a good guy.
6: Mm-hmm.
4: Big Ten Commissioner Tony Petitti also spoke yesterday at the same spot where Brett Bielema was talking with regard to the criticism of the Big Ten's depth and how the fact that the SEC has the perception of more depth is inaccurate
8: and Big Ten in the national championships they've won the last 3 years are a byproduct of surviving the gauntlet of the Big Ten's depth.
9: You cannot send your top teams out into the CFP unless they've played and have them be successful, which we have been very successful, if they're not going through a gauntlet in the regular season. You know, this idea that the middle of our conference isn't hard, is this not right? Like, at the end of the day, our teams are ready for the CFP. Our travel looks like the CFP travel. You're going all over the country. How we play, the difficulty in the road in the Big Ten, I just think that's overlooked. The reason why we've been so successful is our teams are prepared. You know, when the best teams in any given season play each other, that's great. That prepares them. But you also get through a lot of really difficult games. You cannot just be ready to go play in the postseason after you think you've played something easy. It just doesn't happen. And so I think that's kind of something that gets overlooked in our league. We have a really difficult league. It's tough to win on the road in the Big Ten for even the best teams.
6: Well, I get what he's saying, but
5: there are,
6: I think,
5: some cupcakes.
6: Well, I just think it's because they have so many teams.
5: Yeah,
6: like 18 teams, so many. Like, you look at Indiana's schedule next year. Like, for sure they have to go play Ohio State at home and then Michigan on the road the next week. That's tough, and then at Nebraska the week before. But before that, they play Northwestern at home and at Rutgers. Like, that's just,
5: it's pretty,
6: it does
5: easy.
6: Not compare to something like the SEC.
5: Mm-hmm. Yeah.
6: Again, speaking to the fact that the top is incredible and having to go play those games is incredibly hard, maybe more difficult than the SEC, and the bottom is way weaker.
8: Worst team in the SEC, what do you say?
6: Mississippi State.
8: Okay. And here I am as a Missouri fan. And I think Missouri wins that game, and I haven't seen either team play, and I have no idea who's on Mississippi State, being completely transparent. I feel like that's a 60%er.
6: Yeah, 6 or 7 times out of 10.
8: Yeah.
6: And then how often is Indiana beating Purdue, Rutgers, Northwestern? I think 9 out of 10 times would be on the low end. So. But so then again,
8: do you want to fight Tony Petitti?
6: No. Because I get what he's saying.
8: You're not fighting anybody, just so you know.
6: I get what he's saying. Not to mention, you know, you're...
8: Stop it, Jackson! It's from Hail State Mike.
5: Gosh, why won't you quit?
6: Oh, because of Mississippi State.
8: Oh. Hail State Mike is becoming a presence.
6: I feel... I'm sorry. It's not a personal shot at Mississippi State. I got no beef with them. Oh, the cowbell thing is a little... Not for me. But it's not... Nothing personal.
8: Doug, gentleman just sent this in.
5: What is it?
8: Who has the strongest strength of schedule? The SEC. Why? Because they play a bunch of SEC teams. Well, how good are the SEC teams? Really good. Because they play a bunch of SEC teams. Well, how do you know if SEC teams are good or better than the teams from the other conferences? They are better because they play a lot more SEC teams than the other conferences.
6: Yeah, I get what he's saying. Like, the death loop of that. Mm-hmm. But the extra game of the SEC scheduling now makes it harder for the SEC to showcase themselves against non-conference opponents.
8: Doug, we have Egg Bowl warfare breaking out in our Air Comfort Service text inbox.
5: Best thing we needed.
8: What are we, about 6 hours north of Hottie Toddy? Hottie Toddy is texting in, Mississippi State is just awful. Hail State Mike, how's the Egg Bowl treated you the last couple years? That's from Hottie Toddy, who wants a piece of Hail State Mike. Mm. Take arguments invalid. Mizzou is 10th in the conference. Indiana is first. That's from Jenna Tolles. And I guess she went to Indiana? She's still tried out in Bloomington?
5: I don't know where she is now.
6: I mean, we want Illinois. Like, that was that a contemporary to someone like Mizzou? You know, you get to go play.
5: Did you put an S on Illinois?
8: I thought I heard that too.
6: No.
5: Did you just say maybe
10: it was an apostrophe S.
6: Illinois schedule. Illinois apostrophe S.
8: Okay. He's ready to pounce on you.
5: All right.
6: Yeah. Like, difficult game. They got to go play at Ohio State. Then the next 2 weeks, they get Purdue at home at Michigan State. Then the week after that, they got Oregon at home. Then they go to Maryland at home against Nebraska. Like, it's
5: up and down a lot more than the SEC.
6: Right. Yeah. I think that's the consistency of quality play across the conference, I think, is what people... Now, the top of the Big Ten has a very solid argument for being stronger than the top of the SEC, especially in the last couple of years. They have the last 3 national championships.
5: But some of that, we're basing it on history. You know, a school gets a... Mm-hmm. A history behind it, and nowadays with teams changing so fast, we saw what Indiana did. A team can completely be completely different than they
6: were
5: the year before.
6: Vanderbilt's an example in the SEC.
5: Yeah, yeah. So it's harder to judge.
6: Yeah.
5: You see it played out.
6: For sure. But there are some teams consistently great and some teams consistently bad.
5: There's just a chance of that changing. The bad teams have a chance now, it seems, to get better.
6: Right. And the good quicker. Team, and the good teams can fall off. See Clemson, for an example.
10: Who took over at Northwestern this year?
6: Not crowdsourcing. Touch. Just a...
5: Can we have initials?
10: Smidge. I'm asking you guys. It wasn't Pat Fitzgerald coming back, was it?
11: What, is your wireless down over there?
10: Yeah, actually.
8: Guys are starting to wear shorts at my company. This is a place of business. It's from old people's Facebook statuses.
5: Yeah, well,
6: David Braun.
10: Yeah,
5: depends on what
8: Doug
5: you do.
8: Doug Oldeebee's up at Northwestern.
6: And this is his fourth season at Northwestern.
8: Chip is Kelly. That right?
6: Yeah.
8: You got to be kidding me.
6: He's entering
8: How
6: his fourth year leading
8: would
6: the
8: I not know that?
6: Yeah. Chip Kelly got hired. This is his first season as OC. So from Philly to Oregon to Philly to...
8: Evanston?
6: Northwestern's OC.
5: He's going backwards.
6: Yeah.
8: Doug, State has no chance getting better with how successful Ole Miss has been during the NIL era. That's from Hottie Toddy.
6: And that's directed at you.
5: Every team has a chance to get better.
6: Of course.
8: Why can't you wear shorts into work? That's from Dirty Dan, the garbage man who's not happy with old people's Facebook statuses.
6: If you work outside in this heat, I would hope that you're allowed to wear some sort of shorts. Unless it's like a safety thing, you know, construction guys.
5: Yeah, I think the guy's talking about in the office.
6: That's fine.
8: Why is it that fans of SEC teams rightfully hate all other SEC teams where the poser conferences always need to validate their own substandard conference by saying how good them and all their little, quote, rivals are? That's from Ed Time of the Brothers Time.
6: Yeah, that's kind of where I'm at. I don't get the whole, like, we got to stick up for the conference. Who gives a damn? And, like, I'm telling you, like, the college football playoff isn't going to be decided in Twitter mentions. So I don't get why that's always, like, going on.
8: Reality hits you November 6th, Jackson. You've been running for 25 years. Shut it. That's from Thurman in HR.
5: That just could not have felt very good.
6: Talk about the SLU-Mizzou hoops game?
8: Yep.
6: Feel very confident about that one.
5: You think Mizzou will take him?
6: Yep.
8: Good morning. Shrimply is all bricked up about Los Tigres season. Gabe going to take off that shirt, you dig? That's from Shrimply Pebbles.
5: You dig?
8: He and his wife are going to Lawrence. They're going to Starkville. Mm-hmm. They're going to Oxford. They're going to Fayetteville. They're going to Athens.
12: Gabe going to take off that shirt, you hear?
5: I just like a guy who finishes a sentence with, you dig.
6: Young Thug did it all the time.
8: Mm-hmm. I can wear shorts to the office. It's an AI company. We are Bull Dong AI for the U.S. military, which is how Skynet starts in the Terminator pictures. Sorry in advance. It's Brad and Boca.
5: God. I think PGA golfers should be allowed to wear shorts.
8: They do on Liv.
6: Yeah. And they do on Liv. Yeah. We need a Mr. Licks call.
8: Oh, you're going after Licks.
6: After
8: don't
6: that
8: you after
6: Michigan team championship has got canceled. They let them wear shorts now in the practice rounds, but not in real competition, which seems like a step in the right direction, but one more step away from the finish line.
5: They'll get there sooner or later.
6: I would bet in the next 10 years.
8: Guys, it's sad how much I'm looking forward to Gabe's post-game shows. It's the Hunchback of Oncastle. Let me tell you something. No matter what, the one after that night game, Friday night game in Kansas.
6: Yeah.
8: Yeah.
6: It's going to be must-watch. Because people will have a long day to get after it.
10: More viewers if they lose than if they win.
8: Yeah. Absolutely.
6: But, and more, it'll be funnier if they were to lose. Gabe's post game would be funnier. My personal headspace would be in shambles, but the post game show would be funnier if they lose.
8: Tell you something, you're 2-1 heading to Starkville, Doug. Just telling you.
6: Nah. Kansas football. What is the show me state? You got to actually show me. I've heard a lot. I need to be shown.
5: So maybe, you think maybe they'll lose one of those games.
8: Oh, I'm concerned. I don't know who the hell's on any team.
6: Right, and
8: this is how I used to make money. Like my Cardinal over 68.5 bet. It was not. Oh, I think the Cardinals would be great. 68.5 too low of a number. With Missouri football and college football in general, there was a trend that if a team had a high number of returning starters, that team would overperform
11: its number, and it was an underrated metric that Las Vegas missed on. Now it's so damn difficult because even if you have returning starters, the other team might not have returning starters, but they might have better players who are starters for another team, and you just don't know. It's changed so damn quickly. The reason I was high in 2023 Missouri is all their returning starters. Totally different deal. Program's called TMA. It's brought to you by Brown and Crouppen. 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
1: All right, somebody's not happy here. Missouri State is better than you, Jackson. That was a 10:34, then a 10:42. Missouri State and Conference USA are more of a man than Jackson will ever be.
2: That just can't feel very good to hear that,
3: clearly.
1: And then at 10:45, I am not going to let Jackson bully me into thinking Mizzou is better than Missouri State. Jackson?
3: In every possible metric.
1: Oh, God, no.
2: Every sport?
3: I can't speak for...
2: Missouri State's pretty good in baseball.
3: I can't speak for... I can speak for football and basketball. Wow. And I can speak on that definitively.
2: Okay.
3: I have no beef with Missouri State at all. I have many a friend who went there.
1: Really?
3: Yeah, good amount.
1: Ledoux guys went to Missouri State?
3: Not Ledoux guys.
1: Yeah.
2: Oh, gosh. It peaked out there, didn't it? The elite of the...
3: Well, I'm a
2: Nobody from Ledoux goes to Missouri State.
3: That's not the case, but none of my friends did. However, I have, because I'm a man of the people, friends who I've made later in my life who went to Missouri State. Great people. Across the board.
1: I think some St. Louis U High guys went to Missouri State. Now they transferred to CBC first, but yeah.
3: Okay, yeah. And I have no ill will towards Missouri State, but the person said Mizzou's been ducking them since the early 90s, but they played in 2017. I was just
1: Steve Alford came into the Hearn Center in 1998 and shocked the world, and Norm Stewart beat Missouri right on the floor in Columbia, and I was there, and there was one of the sickest dunks I've ever seen in person. Was that really? William Fontenot who had that dunk?
2: I don't know who had the dunk.
3: What year was that?
1: I think 98 papers.
3: Okay, year I was born. So I have very little recollection of that.
2: Yeah, wouldn't expect you to.
3: Right.
2: It's hard when you first come out of the womb to remember everything you see in college basketball.
3: Right. I wish I had a better memory of it.
1: Mizzou Club Beer League hockey's trash. He's from the 314.
3: I'm sure that fluctuates by season.
2: And they have to go to Jeff City to play, too.
3: Right. Like a rinks in Columbia.
1: Yeah. Is it safe to say that Missouri is one of the most disappointing major universities in regards to football and basketball?
3: No, I don't think that'd be fair.
1: I don't think
3: that'd be fair to say. And I think that was a leading description of it.
2: But we are due to have a champion in one of those. Let's get to a title game.
3: Yeah, I would love that too. But the idea that only Missouri is not winning national championships or going to Final Fours is nonsense.
2: Yeah, but that's our school. We want it to happen.
3: You're preaching to the choir.
1: If you leave Ledoux for Missouri State, they don't let you back into Ledoux. That's from the unknown DJ. Is that true? Is that an ordinance?
3: No, not the case. There's plenty of students at Ledoux that would have loved to go to Missouri State.
2: Where do most of them go? They go to Yale and
1: what a call.
2: Princeton. And
3: As of late, WashU has started letting a lot more St. Louis kids in. That didn't used to be the case. It used to be really kind of tough.
1: So it's kind of WashU and Missouri State?
3: And everywhere in between. But just like most public schools, kids go all over the place.
2: Yeah.
4: That dunk you were talking about was nasty.
1: Yeah, how about that?
4: William Fontelroy?
1: Yes. That's what a Fontelroy, not Fontenot. Woo-hoo-hoo-hoo! Cats, so that's up
4: what
1: on YouTube
4: there,
1: Chairman.
4: Yeah. I don't know how to describe
2: Big old
4: hoop
2: windmill.
4: Rock.
3: Let me see. Flip it over.
1: Ladies and gentlemen, Chairman Kurt's
4: laptop. Do this like you're doing the Trailblazer games.
3: Okay.
1: Watch this, papers.
3: Breakaway.
1: No!
3: On your head.
1: And then all of a sudden, it got real for the Bears, and they're thinking upset in Columbia, Missouri. We were thinking about going to the Peach Pit after dark and having ourselves a little pony show, and here comes Southwest Missouri at the time, shocking the world and setting the table for Norm Stewart's quote-unquote retirement.
3: Yeah, boy. With a little tomahawk right on his head.
1: Steve Alford.
3: Yeah.
1: Sideways with Bobby Knight afterwards. Nope. Bobby Knight didn't shake his hand, you remember that?
3: No fly zone.
1: Yeah. Okay. We got a break. It's TMA 101 Speed.
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3: 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You'll be saying, "I love my windows."
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4: 101 ESPN and TMA. BK and Ferrario coming up. Jackson, who won the Design Air Heating and Cooling email today?
25: That would be Mark from Mark.
4: Yeah, this Mark.
2: Oh, be darned.
4: We are in the equivalent for the design, air, heating, and cooling email today to Tiger Woods in 2000 with Mark's Mulch and Brawl Emporium. This guy is doing something
2: two
4: special.
2: In a row, yeah.
4: We are witnessing history. And mm-hmm. I think a lot of listeners probably feel like they're fortunate to be alive during Mark's era.
2: You think it's the catchphrases that he's stolen from other companies that's helping him?
4: I mean, I think he delivers the heat, and then his catchphrases that are his originals.
2: I don't think so.
4: Are kind of the cherry on top. And you walk out of the show going, man, we were just dazzled by George Michael and Andrew Ridgely. DBA Wham.
2: Oh, okay. Yeah.
4: Speaking of men's men, Mentality. 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We're headed down the hallway for After the Morning After on the TMA STL YouTube channel. BK and Ferrari are coming up next here on 101 ESPN. For Jackson Bennett Burkett, for Chairman Kurt, for Martin Kilcoyne, for my brother Kevin, for Douglas Elvin Vaughn, I'm Tim McCurtain. 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

0: getting back into this wild card chase as that one launched high in the air to left. That one's not coming back. Ivan Herrera, an extra base hit in his last two games.
1: That's what it sounded like over the weekend. We're not even going to discuss the game from last night. Let's pretend it didn't happen here for just a moment. Audio courtesy of Cardinals TV. Alongside Alex and T-Bone, I'm BK. It's BK and Ferrario here on 101 ESPN. The big news today, Alex, is not what happened last night.
2: Are you kidding me?
1: That was awful. No good. Very bad. Nathan Church had a bad moment. Michael McGreevy had a bad start. It was just a horrible baseball game. And I would like to forget it as quickly as I turned off the TV last night.
3: I'll just say it was good for the sense that I had it off by the fourth inning. So, ooh, like, boy, on with your night by, like, what was that?
4: Yeah, I got to go for a
3: 8:30?
4: Walk. 8:30? When it was a little cooler.
3: It's great, man.
1: The problem is the first inning lasted about 40 minutes, and then the
4: second one
1: they got
4: longer.
1: Done with the second inning by, like, 8:30.
3: I think he was, what is he at, like, 67 pitches by the second inning?
1: It was a truly horrific baseball game to watch. But today, there's a lot of news that's circulating across the internet, Alex.
3: And I would imagine good news?
1: I guess it depends your perspective.
3: Okay.
1: I think for some Cardinals fans, yeah. Because I always got the sense this year that there was at least a segment of the fan base that's always wanted this. That they wanted the team to collapse, to go down the path that the team always, in their eyes at least, was supposed to go down this season, which is to become a seller at the Major League Baseball trade deadline. Well, we're here. They're a seller. I know Jim Bowden says opposite. I don't care. They're a seller. Alex, there's been a lot of buzz this morning that the Cardinals are listening on their catchers. That's not a surprise to anybody. We've been talking about that for a while. They've got a ton of catching depth. It's not just their catchers overall, though. It's Ivan Herrera's name that is being thrown around, including by Mark Feinsand, who I think is one of the best and most plugged-in reporters in the business, where he said, if any club is in position to deal a catcher, it would be the Cardinals, who have three on their major league roster, including Pedro Pajes and Ivan Herrera. Pajes is more of a defensive-minded catcher, while Herrera profiles as more of a bat-first catcher. They also have the number one ranked catcher in their pipeline in Rey Rodriguez, and they have another top 15 prospect in Leo Bernal. Said it's likely that one or both could make the push to the opening day roster next year, giving the Cardinals options if teams come calling this week. In other words, he believes they're at least listening on Ivan Herrera. I like listening to Wednesdays with Walton on my drive in on Wednesdays.
3: Would make
1: today
3: sense.
1: Was one of those days. And here's Kyle Reese on said podcast reacting to the Herrera news.
5: To trade Ivan Herrera at a deadline when he has 3 years of control at the cheapest amounts seems like the kind of thing that loser organizations do. Not just teams losing, but loser organizations do. Trying maybe a little too hard to be the smartest person in the room. Again, he has trouble throwing out base runners. That is a fact. It is the only hole in his defensive game. It really is. He's gotten better as a play caller as the season has progressed. There are even signs that he was doing stuff with Matthew Liberatore that no one else has. The problem is Matthew Liberatore just can't. He's terrible. He just throws pitches right over the heart of the plate and things don't work out because of it.
4: Libby didn't need the sideswipe.
3: A little aggressive on both fronts, but I can understand his frustration with the idea.
1: Do you agree with it?
3: In a sense, yes. I don't know if I'd go as aggressive as it's what loser organizations do where they're trying to be the smartest.
1: Loser behavior.
3: Where they're trying to be the smartest person in the room. It seems like a BK behavior. But trading him would be dumb to make a lateral trade. Herrera is probably one of the best assets you'd have available to trade.
1: I agree with that.
3: And the real question is, what could you get in return? Now, when we were talking with Bowden yesterday, and I don't think it's realistic, but if you got a Brian Wu back or a Bryce Miller back, I mean, as much as we like Ivan Herrera, like, that's a guy that you're putting at the front of your rotation for years to come. But trading Ivan Herrera seems like you're banking on guys that you don't know if they're going to be good at the major league level versus a guy you know is good at the major league level. Now, the questions of him being an actual catcher for you are realistic. Yeah, it's the only flaw in his game, but when teams start abusing that flaw to where it's like, hey, look, you can't throw anybody out, so we're going to start stealing on you, well, you become pointless at that spot. Like, you're going to have to move off of the catcher position. And then where does he move, and can you find the spot for him? Do you value it if he becomes a DH? Is he a first baseman? Where do you go with it? So I do think that's something the Cardinals would consider, especially with Rey Rodriguez and Leo Bernal in their system. So that's kind of why it's like, look, I don't know if I'd go to the aggressive point if it's what a loser organization does. I think...
1: What a quote.
3: I think you're a losing organization now. Like, you're in a rebuild.
4: Yeah, we're already losers.
3: Yeah, you can't call me a loser. I am a loser.
1: And that technically is now true for the first time this season. They are one game below
3: look,
1: 500.
3: You're rebuilding. And in a rebuild, I don't think you can, as a group, sit here and say, well, this guy's untouchable and this guy's untouchable. If he was untouchable, you'd be winning.
1: I don't agree with that. I think there are really good players that are on bad teams. The Royals have a like really Robert good Thomas player in Bobby Blues. Witt Jr. They're not doing a whole lot of winning because baseball is not about one player.
3: But they were winning last year with

0: this is a, look, you're bad. You should be listening on everything to try and better your team moving forward.
1: Including Walker?
0: No. Walker and Weatherholt are your two untouchables, and I think it makes sense. One got a contract extension and is probably going to win the Rookie of the Year, although that's dipped a little bit. And the other one, although he is struggling right now, has shown the MVP capabilities.
1: Hasn't Ivan Herrera proven more as a hitter than Jordan Walker has at the major league level?
0: Sure, but it's in what, half of a season, three quarters of a season?
1: No, he's done it for multiple years.
0: He's never played a full 162 for you.
1: Correct. I would argue that Jordan Walker hasn't either.
0: Sure. But Jordan Walker is something that you've kind of put your bag behind and said, this is the guy we're supposed to go with.
1: Why isn't Ivan Herrera?
0: Because I don't think Herrera has shown that home run capability that Walker just has.
1: Okay, and I mean, that's
0: and
1: fair.
0: I don't think Ivan Herrera has a primary position.
1: Last year, I think he kind of did. Last year, Ivan Herrera in, what was it, 100 games had 19 home runs? And that would be a projection.
0: But he hasn't
1: of 30.
0: Been here at all this season.
1: Correct, but Jordan Walker prior to this season hadn't.
0: But, so it, like was we're saying but it was consistent most of this season, up until
1: and
0: the...
1: And Ivan Herrera, I would say the same thing last year, for 90-plus games, was consistent, and then he had the injury, which ended his season. He was not allowed to continue because of the injury, and so far in the second half, post, like, 90 games, Walker has not hit a home run. Mm-hmm. So
0: that was the home run derby's fault.
1: Sure, you can argue that it's that. Maybe it's him getting exposed. I don't know what it is, but I'm playing devil's advocate here. Because I think sometimes we underestimate what Ivan Herrera is as a hitter. If he started out the season with what he's doing right now, and then right now was hitting the way that he had been for, I don't know, 3 months in the regular season, I don't think we would be having the same conversation right now. We would be saying, why would you be trading one of the better, more productive hitters on your roster? That's not a guy that you trade. That's a guy that you build around for the remainder of his career. He's got 3.5 years of club control. And he's a right-handed hitter who can play the catcher position. Think about what we've been talking about across Major League Baseball at this year's deadline. The two things position player-wise that people are most seeking. One, right-handed hitters. Two, catchers. This guy can conceivably be both of those things.
0: Do you think he's going to be a catcher for this team in 3 years?
1: I truly do not know.
0: And see, that's the part that I don't have confidence in.
2: I think that's actually an argument against yours, is the I don't know. Yeah. I think you have to know.
0: I mean, we were talking about
1: Adley
0: Rutschman.
1: Why do I have to know that today?
0: Well, because
1: if they're in a spot, what you just said, where they're in a rebuild, shouldn't I want to find out during this stretch
2: but you're
1: if he can?
2: Also in asset accumulation mode. Like, the reason that
0: and
2: I would disagree
0: best
2: with...
0: Asset.
2: The reason I would disagree with Kyle's premise, the audio clip that we played, is because would we call the Rays a loser organization? And we can call them cheap, but would we call them a loser organization? I would say no. And the reason I bring them up is, this is the kind of thing the Rays would do. And the reason that I say that, they would read the market and go, man, everybody is so desperate for a right-handed bat and a catcher. And maybe teams don't view him as a catcher. They need a right-handed bat, and this guy's right-handed. I think a smart organization would read that as in the state the Cardinals are in asset accumulation mode, and say, we should float this piece out there. And I think they are. Now, I don't know that they're going to pull off a trade, because they don't have to pull off a trade, right? This is the best seat that they can be in. They can listen. You know what? If we get to 5 o'clock next Monday, they don't have to pull the trade. But I think it is smart for them to be listening on this because of how desperate the market is.
1: I think
2: is.
1: They should listen.
0: That's what I'm saying, too. I'm not saying they should trade him.
1: Like, if Emerson Hancock is the move, that does nothing for me.
0: I'm not making that move.
1: If you're getting Logan Gilbert, if you're getting Brian Wu, and I'm just using the Mariners as the example here, if you're getting George Kirby... Sure, I'm willing to have the conversation there. I don't think those guys are getting dealt at the trade deadline. I think it's going to be really hard to find a match that actually gives you the return that they would be seeking for an Ivan Herrera in season. It feels more of an off-season move to me. Like, doing that right now just seems kind of silly. Because I don't know who the team is that's going to be able to give you the assets that you are seeking. Yes, T-Bone, they are in asset accumulation mode. I don't think they should be in asset accumulation mode necessarily, though, for Ivan Herrera, who is a 26-year-old player with 3.5 years of club control remaining. That is a guy who, theoretically at least, should be a part of your future. Like, in 3 years, they damn well better be contending again. If this thing goes according to plan... and they're not good in 3 years when Ivan Herrera is still under club control, something has gone horribly awry. And this thing has really failed in a spectacular form. That would mean it's 5 consecutive years of sucking. You can't do that, man. And expect to continue to go on that same path. So this is not me telling you they cannot trade Ivan Herrera.

0: I'm just saying, if they're going to do something like that, it's got to be for a hell of a lot more than a lot of the, I believe, ideas that have been thrown out there. And that, to me, does not feel like a trade deadline kind of a move. That feels like an off-season move. And if it's an off-season move, we think it's going to get done within a month of the CBA getting potentially removed and the off-season beginning. I don't know, man. That seems highly aggressive in my eyes.
1: I agree with you, but I wonder how aggressive teams are going to get because of that little window to work in the off-season. But I'm just, my whole point on this is I'm not going to sit here and say, no, that's dumb, you're not trading Yvonne Herrera. I don't want to trade him, but I'm going to listen, just like I'm going to listen on Alec Burleson, just like I'm going to listen on everybody within my organization other than Walker and Weatherholt, because I feel like that's where I'm at. And for how lucrative this market might be for teams that are looking for catchers, I'd be crazy not to at least have my phone on to say, yeah, we'll listen on Herrera, but you better blow me out of the water.
0: That I agree with. That's as far as I'm willing to go. It's like, if you want to listen, sure. I don't think he gets traded at the deadline. I think ultimately what happens here is you trade one of, maybe two of, and probably it's just Crooks and I would bet Pajas. I would say those are the two guys that they actually listen on at this year's trade deadline. Do you guys disagree with that assessment?
1: I think Crooks or Bernal is the one for me.
2: I would have my percentage probably a lot higher than yours. Like, I think it's 40% chance he gets down.
0: I mean, that's real.
2: I think there's going to be a market for him. Now, the reason I'm not up to 50% because I agree with what you're saying. It would make more sense as a off-season move, but with the fact that there's probably not going to be an off-season, I think you're going to see teams get a little bit more aggressive. I mean, I think an early and Mead trade would have been more of an off-season move, and yet those teams challenged each other and said, all right, let's figure it out, and poor Boston's guys
0: the
2: on the IL.
0: The difference, though, is, yeah, I mean, Early was on the IL.
2: No, he got put on the IL after the trade.
0: No, Early was on IL beforehand.
2: I meant the guy that Mead that went to Boston. Excuse
0: and that's
2: me.
0: Why I'm saying for the Boston side of things, Early wasn't, they weren't sure he was going to pitch the rest of the year. So if he's not going to help them the rest of the season, you can make that kind of a deal now because the other team, the Washington Nationals, don't care about that. They're making that move for 2027, and the Red Sox needed the help today. It's basically the equivalent of trading somebody that's in the farm system for them.
2: Yeah, I just think that the reason I'm much higher on this percentage is because I think Heim came from Tampa Bay, and this is the kind of thing Tampa Bay would have done, which is read the market, see that there are teams that are desperate for right-handed hitting catchers, or just even right-handed bats in general, now that Spencer Steer has gone on the IL for the Cincinnati Reds. Though he wasn't a catcher, he was one of the most sought-after right-handed bats. We just saw Mead get traded from Washington. He was one of those bats that was sought after. And you're also talking about Shailene Allier's season's over, and Colorado doesn't sound like they're trading Goodman. So I think that it is smart to be listening, and that means they're probably going to get a bidding war, and that's when I wonder if something could happen. That's why I'm at 40% chance he gets dealt.
0: I'm going to give you a totally random list of players. Okay, this is just a random list of players' names. Okay, Will Smith, Randy Arozarena, Shailene Allier, Jeremy Pena, Julio Rodriguez, Manny Machado, William Contreras, Jackson Churio, Alex Bregman.
2: This already feels cherry-picked.
3: seems like a BK stat.
0: Mookie Betts, Trey Turner, Willie Adames. You mentioned Hunter Goodman. I'll go ahead and throw him into the mix here. Bo Bichette, Alejandro Kirk, Otto Lopez, Alec Bohm, Nico Horner. All of these guys, they're right-handed hitters that have been less productive offensively since 2024 than Yvonne Herrera. Yvonne Herrera right now, according to Fangraphs, and this is just going by the numbers, has been the 13th most valuable, most productive right-handed hitter in all of Major League Baseball since the start of the 2024 season among all hitters that have at least 1,000 plate appearances over that stretch. The guys that have been more productive than him in this stretch are Fernando Tatis Jr., Mike Trout, Seiya Suzuki, Yandy Diaz, Pete Alonso, Brent Rooker, Junior Caminero, Byron Buxton, Wilson Contreras, Vlad Guerrero, Bobby Witt, Aaron Judge. End of list. The idea of trading that kind of a bat, that's the kind of bat that the Cardinals should be looking for. Like, if he was available on the market right now, I would be circling him and saying the Cardinals should move heaven and earth to go get that guy. And now we're talking about potentially moving him at 26 years old with 3.5 years of club control remaining, as a guy who can at least conceivably play the catcher position. It's just not something that I think that you should necessarily be doing unless you get a huge return at the trade deadline. And I don't think that huge return is going to be out there for you at this year's deadline.
1: Let me ask you this real quick, because yesterday we brought up Adley Rutschman, and you said you'd be all over that.
0: Mm-hmm.
1: Are you going after Adley Rutschman to play the catcher position?
0: Yeah.
1: So then where's Herrera going?
0: If you could buy low on Adley Rutschman, and I would still have Herrera as my second catcher there, and I would have Herrera as a designated hitter the other three out of the five. So yeah. I would have Rutschman playing three out of five, and I would have behind the plate, and then the other two games would be a designated hitter for me. And then I would have Herrera as the inverse of that. Two games behind the plate, three games as your designated hitter. And that would be my catcher position for the next 5 years. And then I would just plan on trading Bernal, Crooks, and Paz.
1: And then what are you turning Ray Rodriguez into?
0: First baseman, probably. I don't know if he's a catcher either. I have no idea.
1: Yeah.
0: But I mean, and if that becomes an issue then, like I think we're making a lot of assumptions with Rainiel Rodriguez. I don't know what position he's ultimately going to land on. I don't know if he's going to be good enough defensively, because I've been sold some stuff on catchers at this point where all of them were sold as good defensively. I'm not sure I see it with Jimmy Crooks.
1: So then why not dangle Ray Rodriguez as your trade asset?
0: Because I don't need to yet. I've got time. Like, I don't feel rushed to do any of this stuff that we're talking about. I feel like I've got a lot of time with Ivan Herrera, with Rainiel Rodriguez. And so if I have a guy coming through my system right now that I think can eventually be good, we're watching it right now with J.J. Weatherholt. I think he's had a good year. You guys agree with that?
2: Yeah.
0: I think J.J. Weatherholt was one of the top prospects in all of minor league baseball. Would you guys agree with that?
2: Yeah.
0: He's been a little above league average at this point offensively. And we feel really good about where he's at. So if Rainiel Rodriguez comes up, let's say in 2 years, and this is the kind of production that you get from him, it will be less than what you're already getting from Ivan Herrera behind the plate. So I don't feel like I need to make that move. Ivan Herrera and J.J. Weatherholt have basically the same OPS this season. It feels disappointing for Herrera. It feels amazing for Weatherholt. That's all about expectations. So it's why I wouldn't move him. Unless, again, you're getting a huge, huge, huge return.
1: Yeah.
0: And I don't think that's out there for you.
1: And I stand by. I think saying they're a loser organization to do it is probably a little aggressive.
2: I like it, though.
1: Maybe a little. I mean, we all like aggressiveness.
2: We are losers.
1: That's true. That seems like a slogan for 2027
0: from 636. BK, how can he be more productive than those guys when he hasn't played as many games as those guys? Talking about by OPS.
1: See, cherry picked.
0: And I said at least 1,000 plate appearances.
2: Also,
0: doesn't
2: hit the ball hard anymore.
0: Ivan Herrera has 1,100 plate appearances. Just to use a totally random player, Mike Trout has 1,000. Carlos Correa has 1,000.
1: Cherry pick.
0: Will Smith, who I think we all agree is a really good player, right?
1: No, cherry pick.
0: Catcher for World Series contending team, and we all like him. He has almost the exact same slash line over the last 3 years as Ivan Herrera, and almost the exact same number of games, and almost the exact same number of plate appearances. I'd like that guy to be the catcher for the Cardinals, and he basically is.
2: Will Smith,
1: coming
2: yeah.
1: up, but he still hasn't thrown a guy out at second base.
0: Yeah. It's a question.
2: I don't think he's a catcher.
0: Coming up in 15 minutes, the market has officially been reset in the NHL. What's it mean, big picture? We'll talk about that coming up here in just a little bit. If you guys want to get involved in the show, you can do so at 314-399-9646. That's the Air Comfort Service text line. 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Coming up next, what feels better, the way that the Cardinal season has come to an end or the way that the Blue season came to an end? We'll discuss it next here on 101 ESPN.
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1: Real quick, Alex.
2: Yeah.
1: Jeff Jones just tweeted. Let's aggregate responsibly. Jeff Passan said on his podcast this week that the Orioles have had conversations with other teams about Rutschman, Holiday, and Couser. Far be it for me to guess, but that sounds like teams asking about Holiday more than them shopping him. That said, let's be irresponsible for a second. I believe there are people in the Cardinals organization who would move heaven and earth to get their hands on Jackson Holiday, who in theory could at least play some third. So that's fun.
3: I agree.
1: I think that would make a lot of sense.
2: Why not go get both? Go get Rutschman and Holiday.
1: I don't think that the Orioles are a team that would be in need of Ivan Herrera. But that would be one of those moves where maybe you could include an Ivan Herrera. Where if you truly still believe in Jackson Holiday's upside as a future third baseman for you, that's the kind of move where I could see it.
2: Totally.
1: I don't think it makes sense for the Orioles to do that because they have a bunch of other young catchers and they also have Rutschman, who we talked about earlier. But again, in theory, I get that.
2: Again, you said Emerson Hancock. I'm not trading Herrera for that. I'm not trading Herrera for Soriano or Detmers from the Angels. I'm talking best of the best. One of the top pitchers from the Mariners, Jackson Holiday, something like that. If I'm getting a legit bat that can play third base for me, or a legit arm that could be front of the rotation starter for me, that's where Herrera's name comes up in these conversations. And that's something that I think as an organization, you have to listen on.
1: I think we're actually closer on this, Alex, than we are with T-Bone. That's the sense that I get from our conversation.
2: T-Bone, we're trading for Reed Detmers.
1: I'm probably more to one side, but you're a little closer to the middle.
2: Yeah.
1: And then T-Bone's like on the other side.
2: Yeah, probably.
1: That's the sense I get. T-Bone, you can tell me if you disagree with that.
4: I think that's fair. Now, I agree on holding a high bar for him, but I am much more open to the idea of moving him because I don't see him necessarily as a catcher long term. Now, to be fair, and I think Kyle did make a good point of this on social media yesterday, if the Cardinals don't view him as a catcher, you're not going to surprise any of the other 29 teams across baseball. They all know the same thing because everybody's basically got the same models at this point across the sport with just slight differences. But I am much more open to listening to him on the open market than I think you guys are.
1: All right. Now, let's get into the bigger picture conversation. I heard the Fastlane kind of mention something like this yesterday, Alex, and I wanted to get your thoughts as the Blues guy. Which order of operations feels better? Is it the way that the Blues season went, where they start off, they're putrid, they're just so bad, but then they kind of figure it out, they get it going, and by the end of the season, they're an interesting team, and they just miss out by a little bit. So they finish on a high note, but they got off to such a terrible start that it didn't matter. Or the way that the Cardinals season has gone, where, boy, did they get off to a great start, they looked awesome, we were all excited about it, they kept us locked in for three full months this year. And then they go through this terrible stretch where we can all see what's coming and we kind of know, all right, well, it's going to end poorly, but, you know, they had the good start. So at least we had that this year. Which one feels better in your eyes in terms of the order of operations? The end result is pretty similar, but what felt better in the moment?
2: I don't think this is even a question. What felt better in the moment was the Cardinals. The Blues just pissed me off. Now, as we got to the end of it and reality set in, you know, you start to look at it, you know, and you say like, all right, well, you're seeing signs of life from some of these guys. But in the moment, that pissed me off so much because you saw how putrid they were in every aspect of the season. And then once Doug started floating names out there and then the potential, and then they started playing better and it was, oh man, now look at them go. That's frustrating. Whereas the Cardinals, I went into it with no expectations. I went into it open-minded, wanting to see what it looked like, and got pleasantly surprised all the way up until this All-Star break. But in the back of my mind, I always thought that the Cardinals weren't good enough to make the playoffs because the organization just was not there yet. So when it hit, it was like, oh, okay, it was still a lot of fun, but this is where they're at, and I'm okay with that. Still signs of life for the future, but now you can start to do what you're supposed to do.
4: Yeah, I would agree with that. I would side on it is much better to be more in the Cardinal situation where it is get off to the hot start and then realize it's almost like a race, right? You start off sprinting at the very beginning and then you run out of gas by the end of it. I think that's much better than seeing what the Blues did, which is get off to such a slow start, then play well towards the end of the season and barely miss out, because then you end up in a spot where you have to question what was real and what wasn't, right? The spot the Cardinals are in, it's kind of how we felt going into the season, is they weren't going to hit for a ton of power, and they weren't going to have the pitching to do it. And they surprised us in the first month, and eventually they fell right back down to expectations. So there's not really a ton of questions around them, right? For the Blues, it was, no, wait a minute, which version are we, right? Are we the team from the second half of the year that looked really good? Or were we more of that team from the first half that didn't show up when the season really mattered at the beginning and put ourselves so far behind the eight ball that we couldn't climb back into the race? So I would much rather be in the Cardinals' position.
1: Just as a spectator, like, I'm going to put myself in the fan's shoes right now. This is so much better.
2: Yeah.
1: They had you locked in for 3 months. There was 3 months of meaningful baseball. The Blues played like 5 meaningful games this year. And they were all at the end of the season.
2: And they were all, they failed those.
1: Yeah.
2: The meaningful games, they lost those games.
1: And, like, the Cardinals, there were stretches of time. We always wondered, like, is this real? Is it not? Is the other shoe going to drop? But they had you on the edge of your seat wondering, like, is this real? There was a stretch of time where they won 2 out of 3 against the Dodgers, right? And they played pretty well against the Mariners. I know they lost all 3 games, but we left that series saying to ourselves, like, they were right there with the team that we all thought at the time could contend for the ALCS. And so you left these games, and you're like, I mean, maybe there's something more real here than what we're giving them credit for. And ultimately, the answer is no. They're not. They're below 500. They're going to sell. It is what it is. It's what everybody kind of expected coming into the year. But you got some positive responses. There's something worth leaning on with Burley, Walker, Weatherholt, Herrera, I believe. You got something meaningful in your rotation with Michael McGreevy. Like, you've seen real signs of life with this organization. And those were before the season had ultimately come to its conclusion, which basically happened for the Blues 30 games in. It basically ended as quickly as it started for the Blues. And so those games that they played, yeah, they eventually got back into it. But none of it felt real. None of it felt overly meaningful. And it wasn't like you were locked in for 4 months of the season. So as a spectator, I vastly prefer this, where you collapse down the stretch. It sucks. I don't enjoy watching it now. But at least we got 3 good months of watching legitimately intriguing baseball.
2: Yeah. I mean, that's just where I'm at. I enjoyed the start of the season when I thought I wasn't going to care about the Cardinals at all this year. I didn't think I was going to watch this team. Whereas on the Blues season, I'm paid to do the game, so I'm a part of it all season long. But as a fan, I had so much excitement and anticipation for the season and for how the first 2 months went. Boy, that was beyond frustrating to try and watch and just keep seeing the same thing happen. And then when they got better, it was, you got to be kidding me. It's like, if you would have done this in the first 2 months of the season, we'd be talking playoffs right now. Whereas with the Cardinals, I can't say the same thing of, well, you got to be kidding me, guys. You can't play like you did in the first 2 months of the season. No, because I don't think they were built up for that yet. I think they're still figuring that out. Whereas the Blues, you saw it, and it was beyond infuriating.
1: There you go. From the 573, why is BK acting like the season is over? From Carrot, cards are still in it. Shut up. From the 314, guys, we still have meaningful baseball. We're going to make the playoffs. That's why this is better. Because as much as I disagree with all of those things, I totally disagree with those statements. I think the season, like, it is what it is. Let's be real.
4: It's like it was last year.
1: Yeah. They're going through the regression. We have seen it all happen right before our very eyes. In 2 weeks, if they play well, they could be right back in it. Now, I will also still probably not believe it because this is still the same team that they will be in 2 weeks for the most part. But it is true. Like, they're currently 2.5 games back. And if you want to convince yourself, if you want to believe, you can. That's still a possibility for you. With the Blues at this point in the season, you really had to be stretching to believe that they were going to find a way to make it to the postseason. I guess you could technically tell yourself a story, but it didn't feel real until we got to like 1 month left, maybe. And then you could really dream on it, but still it felt like you weren't as good as the other teams that were in the playoff mix. And the National League, most of these other teams stink. And if you have a good 2 week stretch, you're right back in it. So that is a big part of why I think this was a better way to go if you could choose which of the two ways you ultimately fail.
2: Hey, we had people saying in March that the Cardinals or the Blues could still do it. They could still get in. And then they played San Jose and lost like 3-0. And I'm like, oh, okay, that was it. That was fun, guys. Now we're done.
4: Yeah, well, think like BK said, like 1 good week. So we're talking like the Cardinals going what? 5-2
1: sure.
4: In a 7-game stretch, and they could be like right back in, or hell, in this National League, they could be in a playoff spot. Well, you're talking about the Blues having to do like another 13-game winning
1: yeah.
4: streak.
1: Yeah, it's a very different thing.
4: Let that sink in for a moment. To even, I've brought this up before, like well, it was what, 12, 13, the, 2 years ago when they got in on the winning streak? One game fewer in that winning streak and they missed the playoffs.
1: Yep.
4: Like, that's why it's better to get off to the fast start rather than hoping to get to that fast start at the end of the year.
1: Yeah, just to put that in context, like, if the Cardinals over their next 13 games went 9-4, they're probably in a playoff spot.
4: Yeah, exactly.
1: Meanwhile, with the Blues, it was 13-0 or bust. That's the difference between the two situations that they find themselves in. All right. Alongside Alex and T-Bone, I'm BK. Questions and answers in 15 minutes. But next, big news in the NHL earlier today is one of the best players in the league just signed a long-term contract. What does it say for the rest of the league over the next couple of years when it comes to contract status? We'll talk about that next here on 101 ESPN.
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4: 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Last night, the St. Louis Cardinals fell to the Chicago Cubs as they dropped 10-2. Game three of their four-game set will be tonight. 6:45 will be first pitch. Dustin May on the mound for St. Louis. Matthew Boyd will get the start for Chicago. 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You'll be saying, I love my windows.
0: We're right back to more of it. It's BK and Ferrario on 101 ESPN.

0: somehow underpaid and also a very rich man. That was the news earlier today. Alongside Alex and T-Bone on BK, the Sharks agreed to a five-year, $94 million extension. This is $18.8 million per year, Alex, making him the highest-paid player in NHL history.
1: This beats out Leo Carlson, the next guy that should be 18 mil.
0: And it somehow feels like a slight underpay.
1: Oh, it is.
0: Given how excellent Mecklen Celebrini is. What was your reaction earlier today when you saw the news, Alex?
1: That he should reset the market, because we shouldn't even be having the conversation, because I think the Leo Carlson made this like, oh no, what Celebrini's going to look like. $18.5 million is an underpay for this guy, because I mean, he's just a unicorn, and I think where this was headed felt like it was going to be around like 20 something, but Mecklen Celebrini was probably looking at it as, well, I'll give you a little bit of a savings with $1.5 million, but what you should pay me. But this was just getting locked up. I think this was now San Jose not having to worry about any offer sheet problems. Lock them up. Now you know what our contracts are going to look like. Nobody is going to be paid more than Mecklen Celebrini on this roster. So now we build our team accordingly.
0: You also now have like the ceiling in the NHL, right? At least for today.
1: Yeah. And next year is going to be gone once again.
0: I think you're going to see McDavid reset this again sooner rather than later. Kale McCarr probably resets it as
1: Quinn
0: well.
1: Quinn Hughes might reset it in the next couple of months.
0: 19 probably for him, maybe closer to 20. I think this is the new range, right? That $18 to $20 million is what you're going to see the elite of the elite NHL players.
1: Correct.
0: That's where they're going to slot in, which means as a Blues fan, I would recommend being prepared for a guy like Snuggerud. If he does not sign this offseason, if he does not sign early, I think you're going to end up having to pay more than what you're probably expecting for somebody like that. If you end up, like, if Yiracek becomes every bit as good as people expect, he's going to get in that, like, $15 million range as a legit top four, maybe top two defenseman on a quality NHL team. The market is just reset in a way that I don't think any of us were prepared for, and it happened quicker than a lot of us were prepared for.
1: Yeah, like each position I feel like has its own market, and the center position, of course, is probably the most lucrative because of everything that they do, and now you're seeing it's 18 to 20 mil is what you're going to be looking at. Wingers, I think you're going to see somewhere about like 11 to 15. Dorofiev, I think, kind of set that market this offseason when he signed that contract, but that's 40 goal numbers, so you got to get the 40 plus to be a winger. And I think defensemen are probably looking at what Bo Byram just signed for. You're probably looking at somewhere between $12 to $13 million for that tier, and then you get to the elite of the elite when it's Cale Makar, Quinn Hughes, those, any superstar player that you have on your team that's a 90 to a 100 point player, plan on something to 15 to more.
0: So previously, $12 million was that. Where it was, hey, if you are Mecklen Celebrini, Connor McDavid, Cale Makar, you're getting that $10 to $12 million range. Now those guys are getting 18 to 20. Mm-hmm. So that's bumped up from 10 to 12 to 18 to 20. That's a huge increase in the new cap spike. Those guys that used to be like the Robert Thomas, Jordan Kyrou range that are in the like $8-ish million, kind of 7 to 9 is where you would typically slot those guys in. They're now closer to like 11 to 13. And then everything else kind of goes in from there. Like the old $6 million player is now 8 to 9.
1: Yeah.
0: Which also, by the way, makes Robert Thomas that much more valuable. Mm-hmm. It makes Colton Parayko's contract look that much better. It makes the deals that they signed this offseason with Broberg and Holloway look that much better. So the Blues are in a good spot with a lot of these contracts, but everything has just been reset in a pretty meaningful way.
1: If Robert Thomas can become that 100-point player that we all believe he can become, and that's 30 goals, 70 assists, he's going to be the best steal contract in the National Hockey League, because centers don't, 100 point centermen don't make $8 million anymore. And you've got $8 million for five more years.
0: It's pretty incredible.
1: So that's how you build a Stanley Cup contender, when you have guys on that type of contracts and you can formulate around it.
0: I always used to go back to, I remember the Cardinals, this is when they signed Dexter Fowler ultimately, but they were in contracts and trade negotiations with, I think it was the White Sox at the time, who ended up dealing Adam Eaton, who was like a fine player, decent, got on base at a high clip, just good all around. But the value in Adam Eaton was not so much the player, it was the contract. Mm-hmm. He was signed for, I think, like five more years. Now, it aged poorly, but at the time, it felt like it was an absolute steal. Like it was like $10 million a year. And so the idea was you can get him at $10 million a year, or you can pay a guy like Dexter Fowler closer to, I think it was like $18 or $20 million a year. And with that gap there of literally double the price, is it worth it to use that in prospect pedigree, or do you just spend the cash? Cardinals ultimately decided it was cash because Lucas Giolito was involved in that deal, and he was one of the top prospects in Major League Baseball. It's just going to cost too much to get out of Meaton. The reason I bring this up is because that is now the equivalent of Robert Thomas, where Thomas is that guy where, yes, the player is super valuable. The contract is nearly as valuable as the player is at this point in time. And that's why if you ever got into a position where you were potentially going to trade him in the future, the haul you would get for Robert Thomas, I think, is up there with just about, like, his trade value is among the highest in the NHL because of his contract and because of how underpaid he is relative to his current production. Speaking of which, Alex, over on Sportsnet, they disrespected the hell out of your young St. Louis Blues earlier today.
1: POS. Are you kidding me?
0: This wasn't even a Dom piece. Couldn't believe it.
1: I probably read it then, if that's the case.
0: According to this piece by Sonny Sakdeva?
1: Nailed it.
0: Okay. he writes for Sportsnet.
1: Never heard of him.
0: Ranking the top five under 25 cores across the NHL. I'll read you the top five real quick, Alex. All his right. rankings. Number one, the Montreal Canadiens. Number two, San Jose Sharks. I think there's...
1: I would flip those two.
0: Sure. I get it.
1: Macklin, Celebrini, and three other first overall picks. I'd probably go there.
0: Number three, the Anaheim Ducks with Carlson, Gaudier, Lacombe, and Minchikov. Number four, the Ottawa Senators. And number five, the Philadelphia Flyers. Among the honorable mentions here were the Chicago Blackhawks, Carolina Hurricanes, and Minnesota Wild.
1: What a joke.
0: Blues not among the top eight when it comes to their core under the age of 25. Alex, you agree with that?
1: I don't, but here's the one part that my level-headedness will try and reason. I wonder if they looked at this and say, well, some of their core pieces are like 25, and we're trying to go under 25 because Holloway is 25, Broberg's 25, and Hofer's 25. And those are like three huge pieces. But they do have guys on here who are 25.
0: I think it's 25 and under.
1: So that's the part that I think
0: is
1: a joke.
0: Zegras is 25.
1: And so is Dylan Cousins, I believe, and Shane Pinto.
0: And Lacombe.
1: So here's the thing for me. I don't disagree one bit with Montreal or San Jose. I can have my qualms with Anaheim, but Carlson, Gauthier, and Senecki, those are three really good pieces. I don't think the defensemen are at the same level, but fine. The part that frustrates me is everybody below it. Ottawa, I don't know if you guys, like, Tim Stützle's a good player, but we've all agreed they use him as a center, and he's not really a center.
0: Would you rather have Tim Stützle or
1: Dylan Holloway? I'd rather have Dylan Holloway. And I know people would say that's crazy because of what Stützle's done. I think Holloway can do what Stützle's done, and he's a better defender.
0: What about Shane Pinto? Do the Blues have an equivalent of Shane Pinto on their roster? I would say that's where they maybe are a little above you.
1: Not right now, and I totally can understand that. I think the hope is that Dvorsky. And the McTavish ones I find interesting. The reason that they're there, look at William Eklund and Dylan Cousins. William Eklund has been like a 15-goal scorer. Like, and I don't—is Jake Neighbors under 25? I think he's 24, right?
0: No.
1: Is he over it?
0: No, he did. Yeah, he qualified. Yep.
1: Jake Neighbors and William Eklund have put up very similar numbers in their career. And Eklund is a horrible defensive player. Dylan Cousins in the first four seasons in the NHL, the same equivalent that Mason McTavish has played. Dylan Cousins, 362 games, 82 goals, 213 points, a minus 58. McTavish has played 60 fewer games, 3 fewer goals, 80 fewer points, and a minus 54.
0: Huh, like that's interesting.
1: And here's the other thing. Why I think Philadelphia is kind of a joke. Porter Martone is probably a big reason why they've moved up there, but Trevor Zegras is on there. Trevor Zegras, 67 goals in 268 games and a minus 48. McTavish has scored more and has more points than Trevor Zegras.
0: I think the Blues are in a really interesting spot. I think there's a chance by the end of this upcoming season, the Blues are top 3 to 4 on this list.
1: I agree. I think they're probably right below the Anaheim Ducks. And that was my other qualm with this. None of these, with the exception of Montreal, have a goaltender on here. And the fact that you have a goaltender who's under the age or at 25 and is probably better than all of these goaltenders, that's the thing that I think gives them a little bit of a leapfrog.
0: For those curious, the following Blues players would qualify for this kind of a list. 25 or under. Holloway, McTavish, McMichael, Neighbors, Snuggie, and Dvorsky. Those are your forwards. Defensemen include Broberg, Lindstein, Mayhew, and Yurecek, and then the goalie would be Joel Hofer.
1: Sure.
0: I think part of what the Blues have going for them here is just the quantity. Yeah. They just have a ton of players at age 25 or younger. Yeah, I would not expect him to be in the NHL for most of the year, but right. Sure, yeah, he could be a part of this group by the end of the season as well. But for right now, you've got six forwards, four defensemen, and one goalie on this list.
1: Yeah.
0: That's more than any other team on any of these lists that are currently in the top eight, according to this list. There's a chance that we're wrong on McMichael and McTavish, and they just end up becoming like third line players correct. On a good team. There's a chance Dvorsky is what he is, and he's a third line center long term, and there's just not another step for him. There's a chance that Lindstein is like a third defenseman on a good team. Same thing for Mayu, and that Yurochek doesn't become what they want him to be. And if all of that happens, they don't belong on a top eight.
1: Yeah.
0: There's also a chance, though, the inverse of what I just said happens, and then suddenly you're talking about them in the top four. There's that kind of upside for the Blues, and if it happens, they're probably making the playoffs this year, and their outlook is as good as just about any team in the NHL, mm-hmm. maybe not named the San Jose Sharks.
1: Yeah,
0: and because you don't have somebody that can go head-to-head against a Macklin.
1: And that's why I can't get too upset with these, because, I mean, you do have a lot of ifs. Like, you have a lot of unknowns with McTavish and McMichael, but I was looking at Cousins and Zegras, and I'm like, man, McTavish has put up the same amount of points as these guys, and he's two years younger, and he's got a higher draft pedigree. So that's where you're going on the upside, and that's why the Blues made that trade.
0: I think somebody on the text line makes a fair point. We'll get to questions and answers on the other side from the 636. Guys, none of these players for the Blues have that kind of star power. That's what I think they're missing. You're going to need somebody. If you really want to get higher on this list, like Cole Caulfield, last year had a star-level season. Macklin Celebrini, that guy's a superstar. Mm-hmm. Gaudier had a legit star-caliber season last year. I think maybe the team that is the lowest on that list would be the Senators. I don't know that they have a true superstar.
1: Somebody would say Stützle, but I just don't view Stützle in that same light.
0: I think Porter Martone, given what he did last year, kind of fits into
1: very
0: that criteria.
1: Very small sample size, but very similar to what Snuggerud did, though, in his first like portion of a season.
0: I would say a little higher upside, but sure. Like Zegras last year also had a really special season. That's what you need. You need Dylan Holloway to take that next step. And if he does, I think you're in the same conversation with these teams. And I believe he has that kind of upside.
1: And he's done it in back-to-back seasons. He's got to do it for 82, though. You can't do it for 50. You got to do it for 82 to get to that level.
0: Coming up next, questions and answers here on BK and Ferrario.
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2: 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It's BK and Ferrario on 101 ESPN. You've got questions. We may have the answers. Maybe. 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
0: 9-9-9-6-4-6. That's the Air Comfort Service text line for questions and answers. If you guys have any questions, go ahead and get them in right now. From the 636, BK, what was your reaction yesterday when you realized that you BKO'd Dobbins being sent down?
1: Also BKO'd McGreevy.
0: Oh boy, that one was bad.
1: You were like, I can't wait to see this guy. I enjoy watching pitcher. Him. I love watching him work.
0: I didn't like that last
1: guy
0: night.
1: Was done in three innings.
0: I actually wanted to go give him a hug.
1: I felt so bad for him.
0: So my immediate reaction, you guys got the wrath of it in our text chain.
1: Boy, did
0: I was
1: we.
0: Pretty mad. I was pretty upset.
1: All caps.
0: But then we got the report from Jeff Jones, and I just full disclosure, I was unaware of this at the time. I plead ignorance.
1: Same.
0: I did not realize that they could come back up in the event of a trade. I thought that was only injury related. So if the Cardinals were to trade, and this is our understanding from Jeff Jones reporting, and he got it from Ollie Marmol, so I'd assume he knows. If the Cardinals trade Dustin May, for example, our understanding is they can bring back up Hunter Dobbins without him needing to wait the full 15 days.
1: It negates the 15 days.
0: Correct. Yeah. So it actually makes all the sense in the world for them to do this.
1: I like how Ollie, too, just made sure that before anybody overreacted to it, mm-hmm. he was like, hey, it gets negated if we make a trade. Yep.
10: AKA, so smart. Wink,
1: we will
10: wink.
1: Be seeing him back in a couple of
10: we
1: days.
10: We might be making a trade in a couple days from our rotation.
1: That's what I read once we had the actual update on it. I'm like, oh, okay, so basically somebody in that rotation is going to be gone, and Hunter Dobbins will
0: in
1: be back.
0: In other words, thank you for your services, Dustin, man.
1: Oh, well,
10: enjoy
1: there's
10: tonight.
1: Other, there's
10: enjoy
1: other
10: tonight.
1: Guys. It's kind of like roulette.
0: I feel pretty confident in saying Dustin May is probably going to be elsewhere
1: you
0: by
1: think
0: this
1: he
0: time.
1: He feels
0: next
1: pretty
0: week.
1: Confident in that, too.
0: I would say so, yes. All right, 314-399-9646 is the Air Comfort Service text line.
1: In
0: from
1: the third.
0: 573, guys, would Major League Baseball teams be interested in taking on Nolan Gorman at the deadline for a possible power bat off of the bench? I'm thinking a contending team that would look to buy him on the cheap.
1: How can you be a power bat off the bench if you show no power?
0: I hear you.
10: Pitching.
0: Guys, I have seen worse players than Nolan Gorman acquired at the deadline. Truly.
1: Like who?
0: A couple of years ago, who
1: Harrison
0: was the guy
1: Bader?
0: For the White Sox that had all of the pedigree in the world, was absolutely terrible. Orioles got him as their quote-unquote big deadline ad. I forget his name, but...
1: sounded very good.
10: Are you talking to Trevor Rogers?
0: No, position player. Why am I blanking on his name? I'll look it up, but they acquired him at a trade deadline. He was supposed to be a part of the White Sox core that ultimately failed, and he was awful, and he continued to
1: look,
0: be terrible.
1: I'm using sarcasm there. Jim Bowden even told us this
0: Eloy
1: yesterday.
0: Jimenez. Remember he was dealt at the trade deadline?
1: Yeah, pretty high hat pedigree, though, right?
0: So did Nolan Gorman.
1: Not anymore.
0: Correct. Just like Eloy Jimenez when he was traded to the Orioles that season, he hit .238 with a .335 on slugging percentage. He was terrible. He had not been good in Major League Baseball in a while.
1: I don't think somebody
0: takes no position.
1: I don't think somebody
10: now still. Holy cow!
1: I don't think anybody takes a chance on him at the deadline. I think that's an off-season move.
10: The part I would disagree on from the text isn't so much of could he be traded. It's possible because BK's right. There are bad players that get traded. I think that tells you more about that organization because. BK mentioned Baltimore, not exactly thriving.
0: Agreed.
10: Than it does about anything else. But the only caveat I would add to the text, I don't think a contender's trading for him. I think it's probably a rebuilding team that may say, hey, we'll send you a lottery ticket prospect or some cash, whatever you want, and we'll just take a shot on Gorman. We'll put him in our minor leagues or on our major league system and see if we can fix him.
0: You know who I think is a team that could do something like this? The Tampa Bay Rays. And I could see them trading just like a guy that they view as having no future in their system, pitching-wise, and they take on Gorman and option him down to AAA. Say, hopefully we figure it out, and if not, whatever. We're at nothing. You know, that's the kind of organization that I could see making a move like this.
10: They're
0: because he's
10: clever.
0: Still cheap and cost-controlled. And then if he becomes something with them, like the Isak Paredes, remember they did this with him. They take him on, and then eventually they flip him. So I could see something
1: I'd
0: like
1: be surprised
0: that.
1: If it happened, the Same. Way I would say it. I'd be very surprised if Nolan Gorman was traded by the deadline.
10: He's somehow worse than AAA.
0: Yeah, he's been terrible.
1: That doesn't help
0: I think he's
1: the
0: starting to heat back up a little bit.
10: Good. It couldn't have gotten any worse.
1: I was
10: going
1: to say, you can't really get colder from where he was, though.
0: 314-399-9646 is the Air Comfort Service text line from the 618. In 2 years, do you guys think any of the current starting pitchers in the Cardinals rotation will still be in the rotation? I think McGreevy will.
1: Yeah, I think McGreevy.
10: Yeah, I think there's at least one, maybe a path to two, but one would be the one that I'd feel most comfortable with. That would be McGreevy. Reason I say two, there's maybe a chance like you could still see like a Leahy or a Palante here, but I think that would be the maximum is two at most.
0: From Moistus Stalou, do you guys think Lindor gets moved at the trade deadline? I do not.
10: Nope.
1: No, that's a big trade to try and pull off at the deadline.
10: Agreed. Yeah, especially because it sounds like the Mets don't want to eat money, which... Why, I have no idea, but it doesn't sound like they will, and if they're not going to eat money, he's not getting moved.
0: From the 314, if the Trailblazers were to move to St. Louis, would you be in favor of them keeping their name or starting fresh with a completely new name? I would start fresh.
1: I think when you go to a new city, you want to try and get as many people on board as possible, and the idea of starting fresh with a new organization name is how you can do that.
0: I agree. I also like that the history is Portland's. It's not St. Louis's. So I will say, like, the Trail Blazers thing, it, obviously, like, the Oregon Trail, that's the tie-in there. From here, there are plenty of trails around here, so it would make sense geographically, but I would
1: I played
0: I
1: the Oregon Trail fresh. Growing up. I died from dysentery every once in a while.
0: Did you?
1: T-Bone,
0: did you
1: no
0: chance.
1: T-Bone, no idea. He's looking at me with the blankest stare.
0: No chance.
10: Denny knows the game.
1: Check it out, T-Bone. It's a fun game.
10: Yeah, I
1: think it's in like 32-bit. Is that what that's called? 16-bit?
10: Oh,
1: it's
10: gosh.
1: Very old school.
10: I'm with you guys. I'd be in favor of changing the name. What it would be, I don't know, but I'm in favor.
0: Coming up in 15 minutes, we'll dive into some NFL quick hitters. We'll talk to Chris Kerber for our weekly chat with the voice of the Blues at 12:30. But next, some really intriguing comments yesterday from Mason Wynn to Jeff Jones. What do we make of these? We'll pass them along next year on 101 ESPN.
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1: Alongside Alex and T-Bone, I'm BK. So Mason Wynn had some intriguing comments yesterday to Jeff Jones. This is part of his words about birds, Alex. It's a subscription-based thing. I recommend checking this out. I think he's done a really good job with this season. I wanted to read a few of these quotes to you. All right, Alex?
2: Cool.
1: All of this is, again, from Mason Wynn. It is one-on-one with Jeff Jones. I want to give him full credit for getting these quotes, and you can read it, and you should subscribe to his Words About Birds subscription-based model. Quote, I think the front office had their minds made up on whether they want to trade or not. He continues, I don't think how we've played this year would have changed that. Haim had a plan coming into the season. I think he's been very open and transparent. He's got a plan for the organization, and he wants to go through with it. We could win every game for the rest of the year, and he would still trade guys.
2: Wow. Well, I mean, only got like six games to deal with before you get to the deadline, but
1: he's saying for the rest of the year.
2: Well, yeah, but the trades have already happened.
1: Let's continue. More from Mason Wynn, again, to Jeff Jones. Quote, I think the plan coming into it was, okay, D-May did well, and then trade him off to get some pieces. I'm assuming Stanek. I'm assuming JoJo. Just kind of who you would expect it to be. I don't think anybody's really been thinking about it throughout the year, but it just is what it is. When I got called up, we were 20 games under 500. Guys had already given up on the season. Guys didn't want to be around, didn't really want to be there. I think part of it is whenever you trade good guys, good teammates, it's definitely going to hurt the clubhouse. And I think everybody knows that. You try not to think about it. You try to get past it. You just keep playing. He then finished his quotes to Jeff Jones with the following. We're going to go out there. We're going to try to win. Whoever's here after the deadline is here, and we're going to keep balling.
2: Hell yeah.
1: What do you make of those quotes?
2: A frustrated player for where they're at, but an honest player.
1: Yep.
2: I don't disagree with anything that he said.
1: How could you?
2: I have been saying that from the beginning of this season, and it carried over. Like, we can have our opinions on what they should do. Haim has made it very clear, and he only needed one press conference to do it. Not like four when Mo did it. One press conference.
3: It was only three.
2: It was four. We had like two extras. Of saying, like, look, we are not going to veer off of the path that we are trying to accomplish. There's a long-term goal, and short-term success isn't going to dictate that. So I agree with what Mason is saying, but I also think it's a frustrated player because as a player, that's got to bother the hell out of you. Like, we played the Lance Lynn audio yesterday of him being like, you know, like, how do you not think about the fact that J.J. Weatherholt got money and you didn't when it's his first year?

0: wonder how this plays with Cardinals fans. Like, if you're a fan hearing this from Mason Wynn, what is your reaction to it? Because we've already got a few texts. 314-399-9646 is the Air Comfort Service text line. And I was curious what the fan reaction would be to those comments. Because I think they're honest and they're interesting. And I like when players are honest and interesting.
1: Because it happens like once a year.
0: It's very rare, and they typically do not get rewarded,
2: yeah.
0: Which is why they don't say things that are honest or interesting very often. From Sir Tripod, I'll be honest, I think my interest in trading Mason grows every day. Somebody else said he needs to shut up and focus on his game.
2: Get out of here.
0: Another one says, I'd like to respond to Wynn by saying if your team was playing well and were 5 to 10 games over 500, I think Bloom wouldn't be trading those players away. But here we are, you're one game under.
2: That's not how it should be taken in my opinion. You know how much fans complain of the chalk answers that players give? Of the
0: Do they? I think we complain more about
2: that. I think fans don't like it.
1: I think fans like tuning in the press conferences, which I never understand, because they are literally boring.
2: And they don't
1: say anything until the one time they do.
2: I feel differently.
0: I'll ask you a quick question, and I don't mean this to sound the way that it's probably going to, I promise.
1: Thanks for the tone warning, though.
2: You can't warn us with tone. You try to avoid the tone.
0: Has JJ said anything interesting since he signed with the Cardinals?
1: No. I didn't need you to finish that sentence.
0: I don't say that as a criticism. Did Paul Goldschmidt ever say anything interesting?
2: No.
1: Arenado
2: said a lot of interesting things.
0: I was about to say, yeah, I was there.
1: I was there the moment he did, and I went, nah, I think you're kind of wrong on this one, Nolan.
2: I don't think that's how it should be. I feel like people
0: agree with you.
2: I feel like people get frustrated with the cliche answers because it's like, stop feeding us BS and give us real answers. And maybe it's people want it both ways. I don't think that's how it should be. I want guys to be honest. The only way guys are honest and willing to give answers of how they truly feel is if it doesn't get pushback. Now, there's times where I feel like honesty is dumb, like what Kyrou said. I don't think that should have been stated. That should have just been like, hey, man, don't say anything. That's when you give the chalk
0: answer.
2: That
0: was an objectively bad answer.
2: For sure. That's when you give the chalk answer.
0: There's a difference between being interesting and saying something that's not only unpopular, but like just one of those things you don't say out loud.
2: This is just, I mean, like this and like I know people got frustrated with Jason Hayward at the time. I was glad Jason Hayward said what he said, because it gave you an honest answer of why he didn't go with the Cardinals.
0: Agreed. It was also the thing that somebody says about your team, kind of like your little brother. I can pick on my little brother. You can't pick on my little brother.
2: But I know my little brother's a stinker, and what you're saying is right, but yeah, don't say it.
0: Yeah, exactly.
2: But look where the Cardinals ended up.
0: No, he...
2: What if he said was real, right.
0: He was right.
2: Well, that's what I'm saying. Like, unfortunately, like, the honest answer might not be what you want to hear, but it's where the team was at. And I think Cardinals fans are probably frustrated with it because they were fine with where the Cardinals were headed.
0: Can I add something to this? And I don't mean for this to sound as bad as it's going to either,
2: dude,
0: but it's going to be sounding
2: avoid
0: bad.
2: Avoid it.
0: I think these comments are part of why they haven't re-signed him.
2: Oh, I agree with that too.
0: You know, like I think it just speaks to his mentality. I like it. As a fan of the team, as somebody on the outside that observes the team, you guys know how much I love Mason Wynn. I enjoy watching the guy play baseball. I think he's a truly special defender. Like, one of the best defensive players, regardless of position, in all of Major League Baseball. And I would say over the last decade, he fits into that kind of a conversation. Where if you're doing a Mount Rushmore of best Major League defenders over the last decade, there's a pretty good case to be made that he should be on that list somewhere. As a hitter, I think it's been a little underwhelming. I think it's fair to say that. I understand the criticism there. And when it comes to, like, this kind of stuff, I think the stuff that they said about JJ in the press conference was noteworthy. Where they said, we trust him. A big part of why we gave JJ Weatherholt the extension is because we trust his process, we trust who he's going to be, we trust everything about JJ Weatherholt. And I think part of that is mindset, it is the way that you carry yourself, it's the way you talk to the media, it's all of it, it's all encompassing. And I think this is part of the thing with Mason, where he is a little bit more
1: spicy.
0: Of a personality, spicy, and I think there's value in that. Like, I think you need some of that within a team.
2: Nobody likes a taco with no spice.
0: I don't think it's good to have a team that is all Boy Scouts. I think the Cardinals became that for a little while. And I think they needed some of the Mason Wynn energy, the Wilson Contreras energy, the we're going to kick your ass on the baseball field every game. Like, he needed some.

0: of that. I also think there is a point where you say to yourself, all right, how long does that last, though? Is it something that we want to reward with a long-term extension, or is it more of a, we'll keep you around here while you're cheap and under club control?
1: Let me ask you this, then. If that was Jordan Walker saying the same thing instead of Mason Wynn, how would people be reacting today?
0: I think that's really interesting.
1: Because I think part of it is just the performance from the player, too.
0: There's definitely some of that.
1: Because if Jordan Walker is saying the same thing, I think we are applauding him as a leader of this team.
2: Because I think that was Arenado.
0: Did you guys see what Bryce Harper said yesterday, by the way?
1: Yeah. No. He basically said they need help.
0: Yeah, Bryce Harper came out and said, we need help. We need hitters. We need pitchers. We don't have enough here. And they're doing the same thing the Cardinals are. They're like 3-8 in their last 11. Yeah. And Don Mattingly, to your point on the production, Don Mattingly today held a press conference with the media and said, you can't say that publicly because that's calling out your teammates. It's not only calling out the front office. It's also saying what we have here isn't good enough. The guys next to me inside of this locker room can't get the job done. We need somebody else. That may be true.
1: But the players may feel like what Bryce Harper's saying.
0: Some of them may. Some of them, though, are getting called out by your leader. Yeah, and that is not something you can do publicly. You can go behind the closed doors and go to your front office and say that to them. But once you start saying that kind of stuff publicly, that would be like me saying on the show, Alex, I would never do this. You guys know that, I hope. I would never say this, but that would be like me coming on air and saying, Alex isn't strong enough on the Cardinals. I think we need another voice to be added on the team to talk more Cardinals.
1: I think he's saying that because he believes it.
2: He's a guy that takes credit and passes the blame.
0: Or it would be like Alex saying, BK is not good enough on the Blues. I need to add in a third voice to help us out with the Blues.
1: Did you hear my conversation with Ryder?
0: Even if you believe that, you would not say that to our audience. Yeah. You would go say that to Ryder. You would go say that to Tommy Maddern or John Kiawski.
1: Yeah.
0: You keep that stuff behind closed doors. So I do think maybe there's a case to be made that fans would react more positively to Jordan Walker being the messenger or Michael McGreevy being the messenger as opposed to Mason Wynn. But I still think there would be some pushback of like, hey, man, don't say that publicly.
2: I think these
0: this
2: two
0: is
2: are
0: also
2: different.
0: A little different, though, than saying we should go get help.
2: Like, Bryce, I agree with you. I think Harper's was a little – that definitely came from, like, Harper, Schwarber, and, I don't know, Wheeler all had, like, a little team meeting in the shower and said, hey, we need some help. It probably occurred there, though. Then he went out and blamed teammates, right?
0: That's fair.
1: Because he knows he can
2: pointing,
1: do it.
2: This is a finger at the front office. This isn't at teammates, right? This is Wynn saying, and I think to your point on if Walker said this, I think it's the same thing Arenado would have said.
1: It was
2: and everybody
1: what Arenado
2: celebrated
1: said.
2: What Arenado said because he was the superstar. I do think it is the pedigree of the player that matters here. Even though I agree with Mason Wynn saying it, I think that's why it gets a little bit more scrutinized. Mason Wynn might be the voice of what the clubhouse is thinking. Where, hey man, no matter what we did, the front office is going to sell. And I think that really started to boil up when Milwaukee came to town for Fox.
0: The thing is, like, Jeff has quotes from four different guys, and Wynn was the only one that said anything interesting.
2: Yeah,
0: Burleson was quoted in this, Libby was quoted in this as well, and neither of them said anything even close to what Mason Wynn had to say in this. He was the only one that gave that kind of an answer. And so that's why I think it stands out is because everybody in that clubhouse is being asked this stuff right now, including Ollie Marmol, by the way, who's being asked daily. I promise you, I've been in the room when it's been asked, what's the plan? How do you approach this? All of these different things. The only one that said anything interesting about it or noteworthy is Mason Wynn so far. And that's an T-Bone, what you say is fair. Maybe this is representative of the team. He's just the only one that's out here actually saying it. And so it makes me wonder what's leading to that. Why is Wynn saying it publicly? You know, is he frustrated? Is there something more behind those words? I don't know, but it does lead to some of those questions.
2: Yeah, and maybe it is. He just decided, you know what, I am the one that is fed up with it. Because the one thing that I think if you had a veteran like a Arenado or Goldie, I think whoever the veteran would have been around this locker room would have been the one that said this.
0: Yeah.
2: But they don't have one, right? I mean, this is the part that we were interested to see as it unfolded through the season.
1: It's a good point.
2: They don't have that guy. Like, Harper's the guy for Philly, right? He is the veteran. He is the highest paid player. This probably would have been Wilson last year saying this, if we're being honest. Or Sonny Gray. He came out and said the Red Sox suck like 3 weeks before they went on a run. Maybe he sparked something. Who knows?
1: This is Wynn basically saying, I'll be the leader.
2: Yeah, I wonder if that's him trying to see about taking that step of becoming that guy. Because, like, yeah, Burley may have spoken this piece. Libby spoke this piece. Libby could not be the leader. But Burley, like, he's just taking the chalk answer, right? I mean, these guys have such good media training to avoid these. I find it interesting because I think everything you said to your guys' point is fair because the front office has sabotaged them over the last, like, 3 weeks.
1: Yeah.
0: That's a little aggressive, but
3: I don't know if it is.
2: I don't know, man. Like, Milwaukee, like, we can... I'm not sure how much they were really trying in that series.
1: Continuing to throw Libby out
2: moves,
1: there.
2: Throwing Libby out there constantly. It's not, like, ultra-aggressive sabotaging, but they definitely weren't helping the team.
0: They let it die on the vine in the way that I said all year they hadn't.
1: Well, they did it last year, too. I mean, it's back-to-back seasons where Mason Wynn has saw it happen.
0: Different, though. Different front office than what happened last year.
1: Different front office, but it still happened within the same organization.
0: The reason that I bring this up is because all year I had said... And we had mentioned this on the air. The Cardinals aren't letting it die on the vine the way they did last year. And that was true up until about 3 weeks ago, 2 weeks ago. And then something changed. And there was either, in their mind, a lack of moves available with the AAA roster, or they chose not to make them. Either way, they didn't make the roster moves that we all kind of had hoped or expected them to make. So I think there is some criticism that is fair there here at T-Bone, but I'm just not willing to go as far as to say they have, like, sabotaged the season. I wonder, because there's a mixed reaction, I would say, on the text line right now to the Wynn comments. I think for the audience, the fans, it's maybe mixed. For the clubhouse, there might be more guys that agree with it than not. I wonder how this is received by the front office. And ultimately, those are his bosses. Those are the guys that decide what his future is here in St. Louis. And that, to me, is really where this thing gets a little interesting.
1: Yeah.
0: Of what his future is going to be with this team. Because there were already questions, I think, among the three of us. Well,
1: and that's why I guess you wonder if Mason Wynn has the same questions that we've had and just says, you know what? The hell with it.
0: Yeah.
1: I'm frustrated. If I get moved, I get moved, but I'm not going to be afraid to speak my mind, because if there is a little bit of leadership aspect to it, you know, you look at it and say, whatever, if this is the path that they're going to go, do I want to be a part of it? And I'm not putting words in his mouth. I'm not saying that's what he's thinking. It's a tinfoil theory of, do you finally get to the point where you saw it last year with one front office group? You see it with a different front office group. You know, that's going to be here long term. And you say, is this what it's going to be? And What's the worst thing that can happen to me? I'm a Gold Glove defensive player. What's the worst that's going to happen to me?
0: Final thing on this real quick. The other piece of this that I find really interesting, Mason Wynn hasn't played for a winner yet. That is a very different upbringing than your typical Cardinals young players.
1: Yeah.
0: But you think about it. I mean, he mentioned it in that quote. When he got here, they were 20 games under 500. And since then, this is kind of what it's been. Mediocrity to bad for the most part. And if that's the only thing that he knows as a major leaguer inside of this organization, it does take some, like, hey, we're doing this. We're actually getting to the winning before you can believe that you're going to do much winning. Like, in his experience, this does not make it so, but in his experience, the Cardinals have been a losing organization. That is not the fans' view of the organization, because they have not been that historically. But for him and for most of the guys on the team, if we're being real, the team's been a loser since they've been up at the big league level.
2: He's only...
1: It's the title of the show this today. We're losers.
2: And he's only...
0: Are we losers?
1: We're losers, man. Damn.
2: And he's, to your point, he's only heard the stories of the 40,000 showing up to the stadium, right? I mean, they haven't really sold out, but what, the home opener? Maybe a couple games earlier this year when the tarps off moment happened.
1: Intense.
2: And to that point, like, Ollie made a comment last week I disagreed with. We didn't touch on it, but I disagree with where he said, did you hear that? There was no booing. That was a sign of respect. I viewed that as a sign of, this is acceptance to what this organization's becoming. Mm. Not an acceptance of, hey, you guys really give good effort. To me, that was a, hey, man, people just don't care about what you do anymore, because you haven't been, in Wynn's mind, which is true, a winning organization since he's been around.
0: Alongside T-Bone and Alex, I'm BK. 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
0: Alongside Alex and T-Bone, I'm BK. T-Bone said to us earlier today, Alex, oh, you know it's NFL football season because it's holding time. Oh,
1: that's T-Bone's favorite time of the year.
0: Star running backs Bijan Robinson and Jahmyr Gibbs appear to be hold-ins, quote-unquote,
1: nice,
0: as they seek their new contracts.
1: Did you see his new haircut, by the way, Bijan?
0: No.
2: Oh, no,
1: he looks like a genie.
0: Really?
1: It's like he's bald and he's just got one, like, big piece of hair that just hangs off like a little
0: loop.
1: Hasn't
0: that always been his?
1: No, because it's been like the
2: lock.
1: Yeah, it's kind of like a mullet or something like that he's had with locks in the back. But no, yeah, look it up because he's just got one little big lock on the front of his head and it dips down. He looks like a genie.
2: Okay.
1: I wonder if he's going to grant his team three wishes.
0: Or his team grants him one wish.
2: Yeah.
0: Congratulations, you're the highest paid running back
1: in
0: the NFL.
1: Money.
0: Would you be willing to do it if you were the Falcons?
1: I think you have to do it if you're the Falcons. Would I be willing to? I don't know if I want to pay running backs, but I think you have to because that's the identity of your team.
0: I agree.
1: It's not Tua anymore.
2: Yeah, I agree. I think you have to, and I think if you're the Lions, you kind of have to, too. Because much as we talk about the Lions,
1: definitely need
2: Gibbs
1: to.
2: Is the most explosive piece on that offense. So I think both teams have to do it in this situation.
0: Oh, I had not seen this, Alex.
1: No, yeah, he looks like a genie, doesn't he?
0: Okay. He went full bald. Like, he took the Bic to it.
1: Yeah.
0: And then it's just one piece. So he used to have like the mohawk almost, if you will.
1: It's like hair, but then the mullet in the back. This is legit like just one big corn roll on the top of his head and it hangs off.
0: That's wild. Okay.
1: It's like the genie, I'm telling you.
0: These are two guys that you have to pay. They're the identity of their respective offenses. Like if you're the Lions and you don't pay Jahmyr Gibbs, you cease to be what you once were. The identity of that offense, as good as Amon-Ra St. Brown is their running game. That is what they were built upon. And then the play-action passing game off of that. And if you think about the way that the league is trending right now in the NFL, it is about the running game. And if you want to be a contender, you damn well better be able to run the football. That's what the Chiefs learned from a year ago. They couldn't, and they go out and give a huge contract to Kenneth Walker to be able to, you know, boost up what they're doing in that regard. So I think both of them are worth it. I would also add this. If you're the Tampa Bay Buccaneers, man, just pay Vita Vea. I know he's 31. I understand. It's going to suck when he's 36 and you're paying him still. But Vita Vea is one of like three nose tackles that actually matters in the league. And in a league where the running game has become this important, having a nose tackle that can stop the run and help you against the pass, it's incredibly valuable. So he's the other one that's in the hold in right now. Well, I think he should get the deal as well.
1: I saw the report that he didn't want to be there anymore, that he wanted to go to a California team.
0: So he which, wants a contract.
1: Let's just call it the Rams.
0: But they have been stalemating him the entire offseason. So now with 1 year remaining on his deal,
1: I want out.
0: He's like, okay, well, if you're not going to give me the contracts that I'm looking for, I'm 31. Eventually, I've got to go somewhere else.
1: And I kind of don't blame Vita Vea in that front if you get to that point, because just looking at the landscape of the Buccaneers, I don't know how healthy they're going to have in the near future. Like,
0: they've got to get Baker's deal done, too.
2: I don't know what the Bucs are doing.
1: They've got a lot of moved on from Mike Evans. Chris Godwin's old. Like, I know you've got Igbuka, but like at some point, the defense is starting to age out. Your offensive line's getting injured. Like, at some point, you start to get the writing on the wall and see where they're headed.
2: I get this one more from the team perspective than the other two, because the other two are still in their prime. The running backs, like you said, the league is turning that way. Vita's getting up there in age, already up there in age. I understand the perspective from the Bucs not wanting to pay him, and honestly, I would just play it out with Vita Vea and say, dude, come to camp. Now, apparently he's already gotten hurt in his one day showing up to camp, but I get this one from the Bucs perspective. Yeah, I agree.
0: He's hurt, huh?
2: Hurt.
0: Yeah. Okay. Yeah. That back's going to feel real good here in a week.
1: It'll feel great when he gets to California.
0: Yeah, I have a feeling suddenly...
2: That ocean breeze does it, man.
1: I've heard it.
0: Whether it's the groin, the knee, something's bothered me a little bit. This isn't technically a hold-in you can keep paying me. I'm going to have to do some rehab.
1: I got a good doctor on the West Coast.
2: You think this is like Micah's injury?
0: Turns out, the moment that you pay me that contract, I'm going to feel a lot better. I'll start rubbing my knee with those $100 pills. it'll make me feel a lot better. The one other one, this is not a hold-in, but C.J. Stroud is also up for an extension sooner rather than later.
1: Yeah, I don't think he's got the landscape to say I'm going to hold it. Although you are the quarterback and they have no other answers. So.
0: Would you sign him to an extension if you were the Texans?
2: No.
1: I wouldn't, but what are my other options? I've got an incredible defense that can help me win right now. He's the only quarterback that I can actually try and win with. I think you don't have any other option.
2: I think you basically have to either pay him, maybe not top dollar, but up there towards that top tier, because it's like the one position where there's no real middle class, or you just go without a deal. And I would go without a deal, because I fear that this would be a contract that you look back on and go, boy, I can't believe we signed the dotted line.
0: I'm guessing he'd say, hey, what Trevor Lawrence got, I'm getting more.
2: Yeah, I'm out.
0: Trevor Lawrence got a 5-year deal worth $275 million. So you're talking about $55 a year. I like C.J. Stroud. I think he's a really good player. I wouldn't be willing to do that just yet. I want to see what 2026 looks like. If you want to do a deal today, you want to get it done early, I'll give you the Jalen Hurts deal. 5 years, $250. We'll do that. If you want to get a deal that's more than Trevor Lawrence, so another $10 million a year, you want to be up there with Josh Allen, Patrick Mahomes, I need to see another year of high level of production before you get that. If you want to wait, cool. We've got a club option for you next year with the rookie entry-level deal. And then we've got another one where, because you're getting paid that level, we can always just do a franchise tag for a year if we need to. And then guess what? We could do another one. So we basically have 3 more years of control on C.J. Stroud at the dollar figure that you're currently asking for. Yeah, we're not going to give you that yet. It'll have to come down from that asking price in the event that you want to get a deal done a little bit early. Alongside Alex and T-Bone on BK, Chris Kerber, voice of the Blues, joins us next.
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1: Tanner Hendrickson here with the Sports Center update brought to you by Saliga Heating and Cooling. 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Matthew Boyd on the mound for Chicago. Dustin May will get the start for St. Louis. 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
0: We're right back to more of it. It's BK and Ferrario on 101 ESPN.

0: Roxy's T-Bone. I'm BK. Happy to go out to the Callier and Thompson hotline for our weekly conversation with the voice of the Blues. He's Chris Kerber joining us here on BK and Ferrario. Kerbs, what's good?
1: BK, how you doing today? I had a fun segment this morning with the Riz Show. I do a hit with them every Wednesday morning too. Mike McKenna was on, and they did a whole segment on, is this a real team or a fake team? It got pretty good.
0: I've heard they do a segment like that.
1: The old minor league
0: like
1: hockey knowledge.
0: Real or fake?
1: Well, they used to do that one dealing with a certain body part, but this one was more hockey team. It hit a different demographic.
2: All right, well, we're going to play real or fake right now, Kerbs. But we're not going to tell you what type of game we're going to play.
1: All right, I'm up for anything. I can fake my way through it.
0: All right, Kerbs, we had a conversation earlier today. Sportsnet, according to Alex Ferrario, disrespected the St. Louis Blues.
2: Hell yeah.
0: They ranked the top five cores under the age of 25. Now, it's a bit misleading. It was 25 for under, to be fair. But their top five were the following teams: the Montreal Canadiens, the San Jose Sharks, the Anaheim Ducks, the Ottawa Senators, and the Philadelphia Flyers. Now, part of, I think, what made Alex so frustrated is the Blues weren't even mentioned as an honorable mention. Instead, they went with the Blackhawks, the Hurricanes, and the Wild. Kerbs, for context, because I'm not sure if you have a roster in front of you right now, the following Blues players are 25 or under: Holloway, McTavish, McMichael, Neighbors, Snuggerud, Dvorsky, Broberg, Lindstein, Mayhew, Juracek, and then in net, Joel Hofer. Do you think the Blues have a top five core, age 25 or under right now?
1: Oh, yeah. I absolutely do. And what's amazing about that? Okay, first off, without reading off the names, and I thank you for doing that because I don't have a roster sitting right in front of me.
0: I'm here for you, Chris. I should have sent this to you beforehand, but I appreciate that.
1: That's okay. I don't have a problem with the top five that you listed, right? And how they look at it and how they view it. Now, to not have the Blues, if you're doing this legitimately, to not put the Blues in the honorable mention, then you've lost all credibility to me, right?
0: This is
1: what happens here is when you lose all credibility to me. When I look at this, what was amazing to me about that, especially the top five, plus even a couple you mentioned in the honorable mention, right? They did it with years, like the Blackhawks, for example, right? Years of top three, top five, top six picks, top 10 picks, right? The Blues have that grouping with only one of their own top 10 picks. Obviously, there's another one in there with Philip Broberg, okay? You know, so, but... Yeah, I think where the Blues are, for the most part, and I think when you look at, say, a Celebrini or a Will Smith in San Jose, there's certain guys that have proven a certain level that kind of changed, the rising tide lifts all boats kind of thing. But as a whole, I think that's a fantastic group that the St. Louis Blues have. I'll take that St. Louis Blues group over the Anaheim group right now.
0: Yeah.
1: No doubt about it. I mean, they get Leo Carlson, right? They've got Brett Seneke. I really think that I guess the way to look at it, would you trade the Blues group for the whole group on any one of those other teams? And if you don't have four teams that you would say yes to, then the Blues in your mind would be a top five team.
0: I would on the Montreal Canadiens for sure. I would on San Jose because you could literally say trade the whole team for Macklin Celebrini.
2: Yeah, we'll do it.
0: I'd probably go ahead and say yes.
1: Okay.
0: I agree. Anaheim's one that I struggle with.
2: Yeah, I don't know. I would keep the group that I have. And Kerbs, my argument for this was none of these groups that were listed on here had a goaltender at 25 or under. Now, some of them have goaltenders, but, you know, they're older or they're more expensive, maybe too expensive, whereas the Blues were one. I think they and Montreal were the only two teams that have San Jose as well, but we all saw Oskarov last year. He was the reason they missed the playoffs. Well, they don't have a guy that's 25 that played the way that Joel Hofer has played.
1: Well, yeah, and in all fairness, if you're doing this exercise, you cannot look at players over the age of 25, whether it's a goalie or what. We're talking just the group of players. We're not saying trade a whole team, just a group of 25 or youngers. And you're absolutely right. I think now look, I don't think this is going to happen, or in my mind, I hope this does not happen, you know, but we've seen goaltenders that look good for stretches, right? That's why I think teams are a little more, little cautious to overpay or, you know, and stop handing out maybe the $10, $12 million contracts to goaltenders, right? Because, for example, you can look at what Murray did with Pittsburgh just a few short years ago, right? I mean, here's a guy that basically wins back-to-back cups, right, with the Pittsburgh Penguins. And after that, has pretty much done nothing, right? You know, look at the run that Jaroslav Halak went on with Montreal. The Blues made the trade for him back in 2010. Had a good few seasons with the Blues. Wins the Jennings Trophy with Brian Elliott, right? And that, just the goaltenders. So you got to be somewhat careful and cautious. We know Joel Hofer. We know what he can do. We know his demeanor. I love that John Wayne kind of saunter, walk, stroll to the ice that he takes. You know, there's a lot to like, and you hope that he does become great. I think you can project him as a future starting goaltender for Team Canada, right? You know, but with goaltenders, you have to wait and see. And you know what backs that up real quick? Doug Armstrong, I'll never forget this comment. When Doug Armstrong made the trade for Jaroslav Halak, when Montreal decided after Jaro's great run, we're still going to go with Carey Price. A media member during that press, during the presser asked him a question about it. And Doug's response was, look, guys, I just traded for a goaltender. We'll find out in a few years whether it was a good move or not. So, you know, yeah, be careful overvaluing it. But again, back to the original premise, I'm not sure. Like, I don't have a problem with what BK said. Those two teams he would definitely trade for. But once you start to get murky, I think it shows you that the Blues are right in that mix.
2: Here's the other one that I'm surprised wasn't on that list that probably should be. How is Utah not on that list?
0: Yeah.
2: I mean, Dylan Gunther,
1: Tisha
2: Ginla.
0: I think it's because those guys, a couple of them at least, are not in the NHL.
2: Clayton Keller is, but Logan, I mean, I guess, but Logan Cooley's under 25. Dylan Gunther's under 25, who just scored 40 goals.
0: Yeah.
2: Simashev is a first-round pick that they've got. Like, that's the one for me that's like, man, how do you not have that team on that list versus a team like the Blues?
0: Alex, it's a fair question.
1: Okay. I don't know how you guys feel about this one, but at times, and not that it really matters, it's an article, it's an opinion, okay, and it creates great discussion, right? But I really do feel that you know, there's a lot of, and it's justified, it's okay, there's a lot of let's wait and see what this Blues group does kind of thing. They don't know it like we do. They don't see it every day. Like, you know, it's easy to look at analytics, you know, and say, hey, this is where Jordan Kyrou is, good, bad, whatever, right? When you see it every day, you see more holes in the games. We've seen the inconsistencies of these young players, right, coming through. We've seen the demeanor of Joel Hofer. We saw how the Blues wanted to put Joel Hofer in unique situations, maybe playing the first game of a back-to-back rather than the second. How do you respond playing the next team after having a bad game? And he responded, we see that day to day. Those are things that analytics of people on the outside that you're not watching, that you're not talking to them, you don't get a feel for. And that's, I think, why we are as high as we are on what the Blues are doing right now. And I kind of love the fact that they're getting overlooked a little bit here, because I think this team's got the potential to really make some big strides this year.
0: I think there's two other things that are playing into this. One, they lack the star. Like, they true Macklin, Celebrini, Connor Bedard, like either former top three overall selection that because of the name recognition has that star power, or guy that puts up 40 goals or 100 points in a regular season. Like, I think they're lacking that from this group.
2: Now
0: they
2: got one,
0: here.
2: Mason McTavish was drafted for third overall.
0: Or, and he's viewed as a, I mean, if we're just saying public perception, I don't think he is
2: your
0: this.
2: Mouth.
0: We're saying public perception, he's a quote-unquote bust or a disappointment relative to set expectations.
1: He's a question mark, isn't he?
0: Sure.
2: Yeah. There's a lot of number 83 jerseys.
1: I think to the point that you're trying to make there, BK, is, you know, and you're right. And it goes back to what I was saying when I was saying that, you know, some people aren't really looking at the Blues that way.
0: Absolutely.
1: Like, Even going older than 25, the question mark you'll have about Robert Thomas is, do you see it for a full season, right? We've seen some bursts like we saw at the end of last year from him, okay? Do you see it for a full season? You know, you got Demidov that really stepped into his own. Now, he's had an extra year or so of seasoning. Like, the guy that I think it's going to be Jimmy Snuggerud's year, you know? I really do. Can Dylan Holloway stay healthy? If he can, and you get that style of play you're on, all of a sudden, Robert Thomas is going to be that 100-point player. You're going to have a 40-goal scorer, I believe, sometime in the next not too distant future in a Jimmy Snuggerud, right? And then things are going to kind of come along. And then at that point, the perception of VK's talking about changes. You have enough question marks that haven't proven themselves consistently yet, and so I think the question marks are fair.
0: The other thing is, they haven't played in the playoffs.
2: Yeah.
0: You know, like a lot of these guys that we talk about, they haven't proven it in the playoffs, or they haven't like had that exposure.
2: Well, Ottawa hasn't either.
0: No, for sure. But they had the exposure of being in playoff games, and I do think for a national audience, or in this case, an international audience, I suppose, that plays a pretty big factor as well.
2: But a lot of those guys played on that Winnipeg series. Like Snuggerud was in it.
1: Okay. When you're talking about some of the younger ones, and you're right, Anaheim's up in that list because they did get into the first round of the playoffs last year. And there's always going to be recency biases when you look at this kind of thing, right? But like, even though they got Bedard, I don't think I'm trading that whole Blues core for the Chicago core.
0: Agreed.
2: Right? That one should, yeah.
0: I truly believe that one's on there because of Bedard. And because of the name recognition.
2: And now they got Bo Byram.
1: Is Kaprizov 26? Is Kaprizov?
2: Yeah, he's over 25.
0: He's over the age of 25 on this.
1: Is he? Okay. I don't know that I'm trading this for Minnesota's group.
0: Faber and Boldy.
2: Boldy and Faber and Wallstedt, who's another goalie like you talked about where it's questionable. But
1: no, the difference is there, right? You've got a little more seasoning in Faber and Boldy, so you have a little more certainty in terms of you know what you're dealing with, right? But like if the St. Louis Blues, you know, found their Boldy in Lawrence, if Snuggerud had, they may have found their Boldy in Snuggerud, right? As a later pick, it's just where you are in that scale or in that time frame of when guys start to produce. So I like what we've got, and I'm not swapping that with Minnesota either.
2: Well, and that's what you said earlier today, BK, if it's more the Blues thing that I think they should be on this is the quantity over quality. Like maybe they don't have the superstar, but they have a ton of guys and options that could get to that point versus these teams. They know what they have already.
0: Yeah. And I think that you've got a few guys that have the potential, like Broberg just might be a future number one defenseman in the NHL. Well,
2: Juracek, you said, could be the guy that they're all hyping him up to be.
0: Right. And if like with Broberg, he's even closer to becoming this. If he becomes the guy that we've seen so far, and it's just a consistent, hey, that guy produces like a top pair defenseman. Well, that's a huge value, and he's on this list. Holloway, he's got the potential of being an 80-plus point player
2: Boldy and
0: who
2: Faber
0: puts in 30-plus goals and plays well on the defensive side and does all of the dirty work that you need from your typical role players. Like, if you're able to get that by the end of the year and Hofer takes the step forward as a legit number one goalie, I think there's a real chance that by the end of the season, if you get to another one of these lists at this time next year, Blues are top three on that same kind of list.
1: You know what the one aspect of a game, the one aspect of the game, to me, that pretty much launches every single one of those players into their next level is, if I said, what's the one aspect of the game that probably launches every one of those players you mentioned into that next level of
0: goal scoring?
1: What do you think it would be? Okay. Yes. But power play. Like, if I'm looking... If you take another 15 to 20 points, right, on Robert Thomas, on Dylan Holloway, another 8 or 9 goals on Jimmy Snuggerud, right? If you're talking, you know, number one power play minutes for Philip Broberg, right? And his point total gets to 60, which I believe is doable with a better power play. Every single one of those players in that one aspect of the game, it's going to change the numbers. It's going to change the outlook of games. It's going to change the pressure of games. It's going to make teams not want to take you penalties against you. That changes how they play. I really believe that special team aspect could almost single-handedly change the view of how so much works next year for this team.
0: Hey, Kerbs, it's been an absolute pleasure, man. Always enjoy the conversations. We're getting closer and closer to the start of the preseason. I know Alex is looking forward to that.
2: Pumped.
0: We certainly are here on the show. We'll talk with you again next week, man.
1: All right, fellas. Have an awesome week.
0: You do the same. It's Chris Kerber, voice of the Blues here on 101 ESPN. Always enjoy being able to catch up with him here on BK and Ferrario. 101 ESPN is your home of the St. Louis Blues.
2: That was the one I didn't think of when we were talking about that. Utah should absolutely be on that list. I'd put Utah on that list over Chicago.
0: I think so, too.
2: Yeah. And I'd have St. Louis on that list over Chicago. But, yeah, Utah not being... And you're right. You're probably right. Like, a lot of their guys just haven't been at the NHL yet. But, man, Logan Cooley and Dylan Gunther alone, I'd rather have that over what Chicago put on that list.
0: You know who else isn't on this list that I was wondering about? What about Buffalo? Benson.
2: Yeah, they're kind of like in Utah's situation, I guess, to where a lot of their guys just haven't.
0: Krebs, Jack Quinn,
3: Owen Power. They don't have great center depth, though,
0: Owen
3: right?
0: Power.
2: Well, a couple of the guys are guys that haven't seen the NHL yet, and they don't have the goalie either, but most of these teams don't. Yeah, yeah. I mean, Buffalo should be. But
0: I don't know about top five, but in that conversation.
2: Probably an honorable mention. Again, I would have all of those guys over what Chicago has, because other than Bedard and Byram, none of their guys have done anything at the NHL or have even played at the NHL level. That's the part where it's like what? We're just putting it on here because Connor Bedard is on that list. Yeah. And even Connor Bedard, I would have a lot of centers over because Bedard hasn't really shown it yet in that spot.
0: Yeah, if you're going to talk about how Dylan Holloway hasn't proven it over 82 yet,
2: yeah,
0: we've got to say the same thing about Bedard. Now, he's been better than Dylan Holloway.
2: Sure.
0: I'm not taking
2: but
0: that away
2: from
0: him.
2: But also hasn't stayed healthy in the position that he plays. Like Dylan Holloway, if he was a center, we'd be having a lot more frustrations with. Connor Bedard's supposed to be a franchise center, and he has not performed like a franchise center.
0: Alongside Alex and T-Bone, I'm BK. Junk Drawer is next.
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0: 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It's BK and Ferrario on 101 ESPN. 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

0: 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Before we get to Alex's junk drawer story, just real quick, Redbird Report will be posted tomorrow over on YouTube, youtube.com/101ESPNSTL. That is also where you can go to find the latest edition of the Last Minute Blues podcast. The reason that I mentioned that is because yesterday, Alex, we had a couple people reach out to us about sponsorship opportunities. If you would like to do the same, go ahead and hit us up either on social media or email us. You can find our emails over on the 101ESPN website. Reach out to us. We'd be happy to talk to you about all of the different options, some of the pricing options, and just overall the choices have changed, and we've got some more stuff to potentially offer you on the podcast side of things. So if you're interested in that, reach out to myself, Alex, or T-Bone. We'd be happy to discuss any of the options that now exist. Alex, what do you have for us today on the junk drawer?
1: Okay, guys, so my wife and I had an adventure last night. So the nickname for our middle daughter, Emma, is the Collector. The reason we do this is because anything she finds in the house that she likes, she takes and goes and stuffs it in her room somewhere.
0: Sure, classic.
1: Like, and it's the smallest thing. It's the most random thing. And she stuffs them in her bed, like side of her bed, stuffed animals. She'll stick it in there. So anyway, so Katie and I, we were out doing more of our patio that we've been working on. And it's like 10:30 and we're like, all right, ready for bed. Kids were asleep. So we have one of those mattresses that like adjust, right? The front's up, the back or the legs can go up.
0: Congrats on being rich, man.
1: We bought it back in 2018 and we just paid it off 6 months ago. Financing options, ladies and gentlemen, they help. But so we shower, we're ready to get in bed. And I guess during nap time, the girls were in bed with Katie and they found the remote. And so the front was all the way up. And so I'm like, all right. So typically they're in our mattress somewhere. It's like in the sheets and the covers. So we're like flipping everything. We can't find it anywhere. And it's 11:30 at night and I'm exhausted. And I'm like, I got to go to sleep. And I said, I can't sleep.
0: You know that's late for Alex.
2: Yeah.
0: Oh, Alex got to about 10:30 and he was like, I'm going to have.
1: 10. I was more like 9. And I'm like, this sucks. But I'm like, I can't sleep. So we checked our entire house. And it kept happening. We couldn't find it. And so I finally go, let's check Emma's room. So we went in there and not on the floor. It's not in her closet. And Katie goes, we need to check her bed. And like, she's asleep. And if you wake her up, it's like a gremlin. Game over. And so Katie's like, I guarantee it's in her bed. And I'm like, oh God. So like, we had to like Indiana Jones move the statue. It was stuffed under her stuffed animals, under her blankets that she was sleeping on. She buried it in her bed. By 12:15, we finally found it and could put the thing down. I told her, I said, by like 11 o'clock, I'm going to go sleep in the basement. I got to go to sleep. Finally, we found it. So now we know when anything goes missing, it's probably in our kid's bed.
0: Luca, he does not do that yet. We've got a couple of things. One, he's learned how to lock doors. So that's a fun one.
1: That's a fun one.
0: So we've just got to carry around
1: to flip the doorknob so you can't lock it from the inside.
0: So we have the handles on all of our doors.
1: Oh, yeah.
0: So it's like if you have a screwdriver, a flathead, you can just push it and open it up. So you can do it from either side. It's not a huge deal, but it's just one of those things where like, God bless it. So yesterday, Kara comes home. She went to the Muni last night.
1: Oh.
0: So I was doing the solo dad duty. And
1: that's miserable.
0: It was late. I think it ended up being
1: better at night.
0: But she gets home. I'm in the shower. And when she gets home, she texts me and says, hey, the door's locked. I thought it was just the deadbolt, which we've got the keypad that you can put in and boom, good to go. Nope. It's the actual door itself. That one you cannot use, thankfully, the flathead to open. So I had to like get out of the shower, go open the door, and get back in. Nice. I was in the middle of washing my hair. So we got that. And two, anytime he goes to bed, he will like in the living room, just look around to find something. Just find something. Just searching the room, scanning. And he'll decide, today I need to bring in my scooter. It's coming to bed with me. Or today I'm bringing in my hockey helmet. Whatever it is. It's just like, okay, whatever, man. Like, at this point, whatever gets you to bed, I'll move it after you're done. But we've got to go, man. So yeah, I totally get the collector thing.
1: Yeah, it's amazing to me. And I didn't think of it at the time that I was like, well, yeah, she probably took it and stuffed it somewhere, but never did I think that she'd find it in her bed. And
0: you guys are going to have to put like a string on that.
1: Well, that's why.
0: Attach it with floss or something.
1: And
0: to
1: so
0: your
1: I
0: bed.
1: Tried to do the thing that BK has had problems with in the past, uh-oh, use tone towards his wife.
0: Oh,
1: I tried
0: God.
1: To avoid that, and I looked at her because I knew it was with her when they were at nap time. And I go, well, weren't you with them last?
0: Oh,
1: and she goes,
0: God.
1: Yeah. And I go, well, didn't you watch?
0: Oh, God.
1: I said, well, why didn't you watch where she put it? And at 10:30 at night, you should have seen.
0: Oh, no. The truth comes out.
1: Katie's whip around was like, what? And I said, no, I mean, like, why didn't we watch where we put them? And then I tried to backtrack. And I go, I said, I need to be better about making sure I put it up top than the morning.
2: I'm just tired.
1: The whip around. She's like, what did you just say? I'm like, I'm sorry. It's late. We're all tired. We need to go to bed.
2: Oh, God.
0: Unbelievable. That's incredible.
1: It was a BK moment where I'm like, oh, so this is what Kara feels like all the time.
0: That is 100% correct.
1: Very sorry. I won't do that again. I'm wrong. You're right. I'm stupid. You're not ugly. You're good looking.
0: Oh, that's well done. Yeah. That's really well done.
1: So the collector struck again in our house.
0: Alongside Alex and T-Bone, I'm BK. That is the Junk Drawer here on 101 ESPN. Coming up next, so is the new target date 2028 for the Cardinals to contend again? We'll get into that next here on 101 ESPN.
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0: From O'Fallon, Missouri, chiming in. Guys, you sound so wimpy when it comes to your spouses. You guys need to get your man card updated.
12: Yeah, you need to show who's the boss around the house.
0: Don't you realize you're allowed to raise your voice back and forth? That's called being married.
1: Okay. Good God, man.
2: Is that guy? There's no way that guy's married.
12: You need to be able to exert your dominance and yell at your wife.
0: I say this and I'll see it. Over under 55 years old.
1: Oh, at least 70.
2: Yeah, that felt like a very low number, so over.
0: Yeah, I just, you know, I don't know. This is the way I live with my wife. You can live with yours however works for you. That's how
1: I wanted to say
0: today.
1: Something so bad.
0: Please don't.
1: I'm not going to because I know where it's going to go.
0: I regret saying anything.
1: Yeah,
0: I apologize.
1: I really wanted to say something. I'll just send it to a text to him.
0: So, Alex, The Athletic had an interesting piece earlier today on updated trade deadline rumors and notes, right? It sure seems like there's a whole lot of nothing out there right now.
1: Good.
0: Let's start there.
1: Great for the Cardinals.
0: It's July 29th. We've still got a little less than a week before the deadline. It feels like this is going to be one of those that, like, this weekend is really when we see any sort of legit activity start to begin. But this is what they had on the Cardinals. Despite a surprisingly competitive first half, the Cardinals are not looking to deviate from President of Baseball Operations Chaim Bloom's long-term outlook, which projects a late 2027 or early 2028 as the team's competitive window, end quote. Is that how you view it, Alex? Is that this window really begins starting in 2028?
1: Yeah, I think so. I guess you could make an argument for 2027, but like if I run through all of their top prospects and ETA, Liam Doyle, probably late next season. Raynal Rodriguez, late next season or probably 2028. Baez, you'd hope, is late this season or next season. Sanja, Tanner Franklin, 2028. Like everything in their system, I think you're talking 2028 before you see these guys. So I think that's probably when they're hoping, like maybe at the back half of next season, they're hoping that they can be kind of like where they're at now, where you're still competitive and maybe you can make a push into September for one of those spots. But yeah, I don't think Chaim Bloom in the front office view the winning window or contending for a championship opening until 2028, because that's when all of these investments that they've put into their pipeline will realistically.

0: being more aggressive at the trade deadline and trying to buy and trying to push their chips in. I think 2028 seems like the first starting point of that. I don't think they're going to be like true contenders by 2028. I think that's still about 4 years away.
1: As we know, though, that stuff happens quicker and it lasts a shorter period of time than what you typically expect. We've seen this before where, like, boom, it all comes together and then it's gone. So it could be 28, 29, 30, who knows? But if that's the plan, if the plan is to start winning in 2028, I do think that should influence some of their decisions. Like, Lars Nootbaar, probably got to go. Right? Agreed. There's no real reason to keep him beyond this offseason if you're not expecting to win next year. That spot should probably be for Joshua Baez.
2: Yeah, and that's why I'd aggressively be looking at it at the deadline.
1: Andre Pallante, it's a guy I'd be shopping. Either now or in the offseason. Not because I don't think Andre Pallante is any good. In fact, it's quite the opposite. I think he has value right now across Major League Baseball. It's not a ton, but it's value nonetheless. If you're a team that needs an innings eater, you could get Andre Pallante for next year at like $7 million. And then you could get Andre Pallante in 2028 for like $10 to $12 million. So you're talking basically a two-year $20 million deal. That is far less than the going rate for a player of his ilk that has his kind of consistency with innings on the free agent market. So there are a lot of smaller market clubs that I would imagine would be interested in a player like that. I think soon you're going to have to make a decision on Burleson and whether or not he's going to be a part of that core. Do you extend him? I think it's going to cost a decent amount of money, probably not like a four-year, $40 million contract,
2: well,
1: for example.
2: He's gone. I can find somebody else.
1: I think you're going to have to... Like, I think you're talking 5 years and 100 or something like that, which is a lot more than 4 and 40.
0: That is quite a bit more.
3: Either way, I'm going to find me a new first baseman.
1: Considering next year he's going to be like 6 and arb, and the year after that 12 and arb, I don't think he's going to accept 10 per via an extension.
2: I think 4 by 40 is great. Just give it to him now.
1: I think you're going to have to choose on him soon. I think Ivan Herrera, this is part of why you're hearing his name come up. If you're not going to have Mason Winn on a contract extension, well, in 2028, he's only going to have 2 years remaining on his contract. The same thing is true for Jordan Walker at that point, Ivan Herrera at that point. Like, a lot of this stuff feels further away than it actually is. And if the end goal is for 2028 to really be the launching pad season, I think a lot of these decisions need to start today, like at this deadline, because I wonder what this offseason's even going to be. Like, are you going to get a bunch of trades? T-Bone, you brought up a great point in the office earlier today. I legitimately forgot about the CBA negotiations in 22. Mm-hmm. Legitimately forgot about it because so much has happened since then here locally. And because they were ultimately able to play the full 162, I forgot that that year they had the abridged offseason where, like, starting December 1st, nothing happened for the next 2.5 months. Something very similar is likely to take place this offseason, where you basically get a month to do everything. And we looked back, there were like no trades that took place prior to December 1st that offseason. I would assume the same thing will probably be true this year, in part because if you're a smart organization, why in the world would I trade for anything before knowing what the next system's even going to look like? Mm-hmm. I don't know what the arbitration system is going to look like in the future. I don't know what the contract negotiations are going to look like. I don't know if there's going to be a cap or if I'm even trading for a player that will play for me in 2027. So if you're one of these teams that's making a deal, now is probably the time when you would be more incentivized to do that, because at least I know with certainty I'm getting the next 2 months of 2026 and hopefully October as well this year.
2: And I'm getting these guys in our organization to start figuring out how all of this works itself out. It's why Lars Nootbaar, you've got the replacement for. Whether you think he's ready or not, you've got the replacement for him, at least you believe. So I'd be aggressively looking to see what you can get for that. Pallante, Leahy, I would be seeing what teams are willing to offer. The bullpen, everything is wide open for you to find some type of call or find some type of player that you want. I would be looking to get all of my big tasks done now, and if it has to carry over to the offseason, then at least the conversations have started. I wouldn't be doing this of saying, no, we'll start talking about Nootbaar in the offseason. I think you need to get those conversations started so that when the offseason begins, you're ready to pull the trigger on something.
0: Yeah, I agree with that because, I mean, thinking back to that last lockout, I mean, as you said, when we were in the office, you can't really find big trades that happen. Now, smaller ones occurred, right? Like, I think we saw like a catcher got dealt. Mm-hmm. It's not like smaller stuff like that. Nootbaar wouldn't probably fall into that. It's not like he's like

0: like a organization shifting kind of a trade. But that would be one that would take a while to negotiate. I mean, you're talking about an outfielder for a full year of control. So you can get him for a full 162 that could play left or right field, that gets on base, could be a leadoff hitter for a team, or
1: can play in center if you need him to.
0: It could play in center if you needed him to in a pinch. Like, that's a deal that's going to take some time to negotiate.
1: And also, he's having a good year.
0: Yeah, and that's where I wonder that they try and, to your point, accelerate some of these talks, right? Of Lars Nootbaar as one of these guys that they're going to listen on. Pallante, Leahy, if they want to move on from one of those two guys in the rotation. It would make some sense. I know the front offices have been selling at least to the national insiders of, no, it's business as usual. I don't know that I completely buy that from these front offices, because I think if they could just look back from 3 years ago, it was not business as usual. And the moment that CBA was done and negotiated, there was no real offseason. It was, all right, we are reporting to camp within about a week when that was signed.
1: Couple other pieces to react to. This is just from some of the national buzz today. We'll go ahead and go through these kind of quick hitter style here. Mark Feinsand, we reacted to this more long form in the open today. If you want to hear our full conversation, check out the podcast page after the show. But he said that the Cardinals appear to be one of the teams that's in good position to deal a catcher. Mentioned Pedro Pais and Ivan Herrera specifically. But beyond that, they've still got Leo Bernal. They're not trading Ray Rodriguez. It's just not happening. And then Jimmy Crooks as well. So those five catchers are currently at AA or higher. They've got the potential of trading one or two of them. Who do you guys think is most likely to go from that group?
2: Probably Pajes, but I would put Crooks on there as well.
1: I would go Pajes 1, Crooks 2. I agree.
2: And then I would have Herrera 3, just because I think you're going to listen to it. And I don't think you're going to get calls on Bernal from teams that want help now, nor are they listening on Rodriguez.
1: Agreed.
0: Yeah, I'd go Pajes distant number 1. Number 2 for me would probably be Herrera. I don't know about Crooks, Bernal. They're not moving Rodriguez. I agree with you. I don't know that they're going to get much for Crooks in return. I don't know how teams value him across the league.
1: I don't either. But catchers are weird, and sometimes teams value them higher than you expect them to. From Katie Wu over at The Athletic, our friend, former colleague, she said, when the Cardinals signed Dustin May and Ryan Stanek over the offseason, they expected both veterans to help keep the team afloat in the first half. They also knew that with the way that the market works for starting and relief pitching, they would be coveted at the deadline. The plan is for that to be the case for St. Louis, according to multiple team sources. She continues, the Cardinals are looking to acquire, quote, meaningful pieces, end quote, that align with their timeline of contending again in 2028. They believe that by flipping May, Stanek, or both, they could continue expediting a rebuild that is already off to a quicker start than anticipated. The Cardinals most likely will target upper-level prospects in return. Talking about upper levels in AAA, for example. There aren't specific positions in the farm system that they're looking to bolster. Instead, they remain focused on building a group of homegrown core players that can fully compete for the division titles by 28.
2: I can think of one position you should probably be focusing on. Yep, that's what I was. Jackson Holiday, sorry.
0: Hearing that, does that not give you a vibe of like they're kind of hoping to do the 23 deadline all over again, but this time get it right?
1: Yeah,
0: because
1: they
0: added
1: to the lower levels in the offseason, and then now you can get it with the upper levels.
0: Yeah, because that was kind of the focus on the 23 deadline was, okay, let's get things that are close to help us in the next year or two, 2028, as she said there. It screams to me they're looking for, like, and this could be whether it be starting third baseman or just, like, guys that are, like, competent at the big league level. They're position players outside their top four players of Burley, Walker, Herrera, and Weatherholt. Combined for 0.3 WAR this season.
1: I would love to see them target relievers in the minor league. I know that sounds so strange, but if they could target some big-time stuff coming out of a pin from somebody else with club control, flexibility, options, that is something they really lack right now. You look down in their farm system, they've got some interesting starting options, and some of those guys will ultimately end up in the pin, kind of like Graceffo is right now, for example. But I would love to see them acquire a couple of guys that can be the next Luis Gastelum, right? The guys that are now on the next conveyor belt to the major league level. They just don't have a whole lot of those. That was Matt Swanson once upon a time. They targeted him at the deadline. I think he was that 23 sell-off. Go get the next Matt Swanson, and hopefully it works out better this time. Swanson, honestly, like, has been fine. He had a really good season for you. Now it's terrible this year. That is what it is. It happens. But I'd like to see them maybe target one or two of those guys in some of these package deals as well. Yeah. It doesn't have to be the main piece, but somebody that you get to continue to bolster the minor league system.
0: I agree with that. I mean, like, that makes a ton of sense because they don't have, to your point, any other relievers that are really close right now. Another name, because I was thinking more of this as like an off-season move when I was thinking of it this morning, was could they trade like Fermin to go get a like major league ready reliever, right? I mean, they did that with Richie Palacios when they got like 2 good months out of him. Now they flipped him for a rental. You'd be targeting for someone else. Exactly. Like
1: Luke Voit, that's how they got Gallegos.
2: Yeah,
0: well, Voit doesn't fall into utility, but utility guys fall into that category.
2: First baseman.
0: Okay. but I think that's kind of what they should be doing, because I think you're right. They don't have much depth. I mean, look, they just signed Strelizic or whatever.
1: It's okay. We know who you're talking about.
2: Peter Scrabble 2.
0: Yeah. They got him off the scrap heap. They should be targeting guys with control that they think have big stuff.
1: Yeah, I'm in full agreement with you. I think that would be an interesting way to go about it. You could see something similar with, like, I don't think it's the same upside here, but if somebody really wants a right-handed bat with power, like, what could you get for Nelson Velasquez? You know, could he be the kind of piece that brings back something of value in return? What if they decide, you know what? Blaze Jordan, we like you. We think you've got a future with somebody, just not here. And we'll go ahead and flip him at the trade deadline. They need a right-handed bat that can play third base, interestingly enough.
2: God, man. Haim is just going to exploit the Boston Red Sox.
1: Could you get one of their AAA bullpen arms? You know, like I think there's some ways to get really creative at this year's deadline if they decide to go that route. All right, alongside Alex and T-Bone, I'm BK. More likely to happen next.
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3: 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It's BK and Ferrario on 101 ESPN. What's more likely to happen? They'll figure it out. BK and Ferrario's most likely to happen.
1: (3) 4399-9646. That's the Air Comfort Service text line for more likely to happen. You guys give us a scenario. We will tell you which one is more likely. Alex, let's start out with this. Major League Baseball trade deadline edition for more likely to happen. More likely to trade for Tarik Skubal at this year's deadline. National League teams not named the Dodgers. The Brewers, the Cubs, or the Phillies?
2: I'd say it's the Brewers. Just because I don't know if the Phillies have the pieces to go get Tarik Skubal. And who was the third one?
1: Cubs, Phillies, Cubs. And Brewers.
2: Cubs, I could see doing it, but I don't know if the Cubs really fixes anything. And I don't know if the Cubs would re-sign Tarik Skubal. So I don't know if the Brewers would. I'll say Brewers.
0: Oh, man. I'm caught between Phillies and Cubs. I don't think Milwaukee's doing it. I don't think the Phillies have the assets. I'll say Cubs. Cubs do some weird stuff when it comes to rentals, so I could see them doing that with Skubal, adding him, and they'll view him as the piece that gets them over the top.
1: I don't know how they make it work.
0: I agree with that, too.
1: I don't know what the trade chips are that they send in return, but the Cubs feel like the kind of team that could do something like this. You know, like they're just kind of waiting, waiting, waiting. All right, pounce. The way that their offense has performed against the Cardinals, and it's not just exclusive to what they've done against the Cardinals. I mean, their offense has been really good this season, man. It's living up to the expectations we had going into the year. They're third in Major League Baseball in runs scored so far this season, ahead of the Dodgers. That's the kind of team you really want to bet on in this kind of a season where it's really just the Dodgers and then everybody else. So I'll say the Cubs are the team that ultimately gets him.
0: What I'll find fascinating...
1: If it's one of these three.
0: Yeah, I think he's going to the Dodgers. But I think whatever ends up...
2: I hope he goes to the Dodgers.
0: What I find fascinating about them is, one, you're right, I don't know about the pieces, but are they just a Skubal away, right? I mean, they have such little starting pitching.
2: Thing.
0: I mean, look at the rotation in this series. I wonder if they try and say, let's use the assets
2: either.
0: To get, like, two number twos or two number threes rather than a number one. And I think that could make more sense for them.
1: Or just bolster the bullpen and say, we're going to bullpen this thing up.
0: Yeah. Oh, yeah, like the Rangers did and I think the Diamondbacks did that year.
1: Yeah, we'll go with Boyd and then a bunch of relievers.
2: Oof. Boyd and Peterson and a lot of relievers.
0: Give us the Dodgers!
2: More likely to happen, guys, to have a big bump in production next season. Mason McTavish or Dalibor Dvorsky?
1: McTavish. 100% McTavish. I think his line mates are going to be much better.
0: What would you categorize as a big bump?
2: 20 to 30 points.
1: That's where I'm regretting
0: tough on
1: my
0: McTavish.
1: Answer.
0: That's why I was like, I was shocked you said McTavish.
2: Yeah, I was so quick on it, too.
1: I mean, because that would put him at like 80 points.
0: Yeah.
1: That seems unlikely. If we're saying 55, he was at 40 last year. Would you consider 55 a pretty big bump? He gets to 25 goals, 30 assists this year. That's a pretty big bump, right? Like, that's a really good season for a number two center.
2: 15 points is probably where I would start the conversation.
0: All right,
1: if you'll accept my answer on my terms, I will say stick with McTavish.
2: My answer was going to be Dvorsky on this. I think Dvorsky could get to being a 50-point player. His line mates aren't going to be the greatest, although I don't know what his line mates are going to look like. I'm not sure McMichael and Buchnevich are playing with McTavish. You know, maybe they divvy it up. Maybe Neighbors is with them. And like, Dvorsky's got the shot. If you get guys that can start scoring goals with him, I think he could pick up the assist. And the power play is where I'd be really curious with Dvorsky. So he'd be my answer.
1: Can I ask you a question real quick?
2: Sure.
1: BK game. How many forwards do you think last year had at least 25 goals and 55 points? Not just centers, but forwards overall in the NHL. No other qualifications. Not going by age or anything. Just 25-plus goals, 55-plus points.
2: Say, like... 45?
0: I would have no idea what to get.
2: I feel like it's a big number.
0: I'll go a little less, 40.
1: 65. But it is, I mean, that's a pretty small number. That's basically two per team across the NHL having this. The Blues were expecting to have at least three of them on the top line alone.
0: Yeah.
1: So this would mean you have at least four players hitting those numbers. That's pretty impressive. Now, if you're going under the age of 26, so 25 or under, only 18 of them across the NHL. I think that would be an awesome season if you're able to get that this year out of Mason
2: McTavish. 55 to 60 points out of him, that'd be huge.
1: So that's why I think it would qualify, because then you're putting him into the conversation. Like, the names that are on this for 25 or under, it's
2: special. Would you say that's a bigger bump, though, than Dvorsky going from what he was to getting to 45 points?
1: Yeah, because 45, like, it's...
2: I think that's a bigger bump in production, though, in terms of the individual.
1: Dvorsky wasn't very good.
2: I think everybody's sold that this guy's not going to be anything, and if you go to 45 points, that's a legit second or third center.
0: Yeah, and I don't know, because of what you said with his wingers, that's why I would be hesitant on Dvorsky doing it. And I didn't really see him as much of a playmaker last year. I agree with the shot. I think the shot could potentially.
2: I think he gets
0: the
2: puck to the net. You got to get guys who can put the puck in the net for him.
0: That's why I would agree with BK. I would have gone with McTavish as well. Guys, more likely to happen, we see the Cardinals trade a controllable starter or a controllable position player not named Nubar.
2: Controllable starter. Although Crooks would be considered controllable.
1: Yeah, and so would Pajes.
2: Yeah.
1: I'll go position player. Because of the catchers.
2: Yeah.
0: I think I agree.
1: I think they're going to trade a catcher.
2: I jumped to conclusions too quick there. I prematurely answered.
0: I knew I had to put the Nubar caveat in there because I knew everybody was going to answer Nubar. I think I agree with you guys, though, because I've said this before. I don't know that we see a lot of controllable arms like Palante and Leahy get moved as sell-off moves. If they are moved, it's more of like what we were talking during the commercial break, where it's you're buying something. Mm-hmm. Like if the Dodgers were to trade Wroblewski to go get Scooble.
1: 314-399-9646 is the Air Comfort Service text line for more likely to happen. You give us two scenarios, we'll tell you which one's more likely. More likely from the 314, the Cardinals trade Blaze Jordan back to Boston or the Cardinals trade for Michael Wacha? I think it's more likely Jordan goes back to Boston. I don't think Wacha's getting dealt, man.
2: Yeah, I think they're keeping
1: him. Silly, but whatever.
2: Yeah, I think they're keeping him.
0: Yeah, I would say Blaze goes back to Boston. I don't know what that would look like, but I don't get the sense the Cardinals are going to buy anything at the deadline. I think they're all making, they're just making sellers' moves.
1: More likely to play in St. Louis in 2028, Jordan Binnington or Ivan Herrera?
2: Herrera.
1: Agreed.
2: I think Binnington's this. I think this will be the last year of Binnington.
0: Yeah, I don't see a scenario where Binnington's back, so I would agree with that.
1: More likely Mason Wynn gets traded or extended?
0: Oh.
2: Traded.
1: That one is tough. I don't.
0: Yeah, we know bosses like it when you call them out for the media. So
2: always works.
1: I'll say extended because I don't know who the replacement is.
2: JJ. I just drafted him, man.
1: Somebody. I know, but he's Rocco. Like 4 years away.
2: Yeah, unless he goes through the system quick.
0: I also wonder how
1: 17.
2: They got a phenom.
1: Even if he flies through the system, it might be 22 before he gets here.
2: Jackson
1: 5 years, man. So yeah, I'll say extended.
0: I'll say trade it. I don't think they're going to extend Mason Wynn, even though it wouldn't be expensive, right? I think what's his name in Sacramento, Jacob Wilson. I think that's kind of the deal you'd be looking at. I don't think they're going to do that, though, and they could just put Weatherholt at short for a little bit until that Rocco is ready to come up here, whenever that might be.
2: 3x40 for Mason Wynn? Did you do it?
0: That's actually more reasonable.
2: True.
0: But no.
2: No, I find it
1: I think his wins above replacement numbers are going to bump his number up more than you're kind of expecting, T-Bone. But it's not going to be crazy. It's not going to be what you're talking about. Like, I don't think he could even get at this point what J.J. Weatherholt just signed for. I don't think that's even in his range of outcomes.
0: I agree.
1: And that's a totally reasonable deal, in my estimation. From the Ivan Herrera worshipper, more likely Jimmy Snuggerud scores 40 goals this year or Holloway gets to 80-plus points.
2: Holloway, 80-plus points.
1: Totally agree.
0: Yeah, I would agree with that. 40 goals will be tough. You would need the power play to really get going, like Curbs had said.
1: More likely to happen, AI officials or more video review?
0: Ooh.
2: What's cheaper?
0: AI officials.
2: So then that would be my answer.
1: I think it's going to be really hard because there are unions that you negotiate with to go full AI officials. I think a lot of it will be similar to what we have in Major League Baseball, where you're able to use artificial intelligence to supplement the officiating. So like in the NFL, instead of us bringing out a chain gang, I cannot believe we still do that in 2026.
2: Hey, I like the chain gang.
1: Yeah. I think you will exclusively have like a Hawkeye type of a system, which you see in Major League Baseball, where you always know where the ball is at on any given play.
2: I like the chain gang.
1: And you
2: gang.
1: Know how far away it is from the first down marker. So I think it's more video review, and it'll be like VAR in soccer.
2: I like physical proof rather than video. AI could adjust it. Chain gang tells me where that damn ball is.
1: That's true.
0: I know, if there's one league that would do it, it would be
1: bring out the
0: the cue card or whatever it was.
2: Yeah.
0: If there's one league that would do it, it would be baseball. The reason I say that, pace of play. I could see I think there would still be people on the field, but I don't think they'd be calling the game.
1: The problem right now is apparently takes longer than what the umpires are.
0: But I think at some point you could get to where technology's fast enough to where, like, instead of the umpire making the call, like balls or strikes, like the system they had in the minors where it tells them it's a ball or strike, or even at first base, right? Sensors in the base and the ball, like, boom, the buzz is safer out, and then he knows and makes the call.
1: Alongside T-Bone and Alex, I'm BK. Coming up next, the Cardinals have become what the A's just did. We'll talk about that next here on 101 ESPN.
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0: Tanner Hendrickson here with the Sports Center update brought to you by Saliga Heating and Cooling. Cardinals fell to the Cubs yesterday 10-2. Game 3 of the 4-game set is tonight, 6:45 first pitch. Dustin May on the mound for St. Louis. Matthew Boyd will get the start for Chicago. 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
1: Alongside Alex and T-Bone, I'm BK. Remember the topic we had a couple of weeks ago, Alex? It was right around the All-Star break. Foul Territory was talking about the Sacramento Athletics. And they said what a disaster their season has become. We talked about the A's whenever the Cardinals were playing against them. We were like, damn, look at that core. Their position players look kind of similar to what the Cardinals are hoping to build right now. Now, they don't have any pitching, but their core looks pretty damn good. And then they go through quite the dry spell. There was a point in time where they were 38-38, Alex. They were at 500 and they were in first place in the American League West, which speaks to the AL West.
0: Hey. Not bad.
1: 38-38. Do you know what their record is today?
2: It's bad.
0: I think they're like 10 below 500, aren't they?
1: They are 45-62.
0: Wow.
1: They have gone 7-24 in their last 31 games. It has not only gone poorly, it's been an absolute collapse for the Athletics since that reasonably impressive start. And I asked you at the time, do you have any fear of the Cardinals doing what has happened to the Athletics? And I think all of us said at the time, no, we don't really have that fear because every time that they've been punched in the mouth, they have responded. Is your answer now different to that question?
2: Yeah, considering it's kind of happening.
1: It has not happened to the degree that it did to the Athletics.
2: It's getting there.
1: But for the first time this year, you're under 500.
2: Loss to the Diamondbacks, loss to the Angels, loss to the Cubs. Like, it's getting there, and the trade deadline is a few days away. And we already heard Mason Wynn's comments. Like, how much does this roster feel disengaged when Dustin May gets traded, or potentially Lars Nootbaar gets traded, or Andre Pallante gets traded, or like four of your bullpen arms get traded, and Quinn Matthews is brought up, and Josh Baez, and the learning struggles happen. That's the part that, yeah, you can fall into that, because why I said no at the time was they stopped the snowball. They continued to see a snowball coming at them, and they were able to squash it and turn it back into snow. Now this thing is swallowing them up. And I'd be very concerned at what happens over the next 5 to 7 days, what it looks like the rest of the season. Now, maybe when the dust settles, they settle and guys can kind of get back to where they're at because the noise is gone. But a lot of the noise and the guys that are struggling, it's not compared to them. It's people on the roster. So, yeah, I mean, I think it's happening and I think it might get worse from here.
0: Yeah, I think it's happening. Now, I don't know about the A's offense, how it has looked over that stretch, because like, that's the one thing that's been surprising to me is the lack of any offense from the Cardinals. If you would have told me their pitching caved in on itself like it does for the Athletics every single year around like July, I would have said, okay, that kind of makes sense, right? I mean, we could look at it. It was very fragile, their pitching staff as a whole this season, and they lost one guy, and you're really feeling the effects of it when JoJo went down to injury. The offense is the part for me that this is a little bit of air being let out of the balloon of, whoa, I didn't see this coming, right? I knew the bottom part of the order was bad. Now you're getting to a point where nobody in the lineup is hitting, and they're not doing any damage. They've got the worst slugging percentage, I think, in the month of July. Like, it's abysmal, and it's one of the like worst 20-game stretches in franchise history. So that's the part that is more discouraging for me. The pitching side of it, yeah, I kind of could have seen this coming.
1: How about this? Since June 20th, which is basically when the Athletics have cratered, Athletics offense is batting .230, slugging percentage of .350. The Cardinals offense is batting .220, slugging percentage of .340.
2: So you read off the Athletics, and I'm like, that sounds like what the Cardinals did.
1: They have 27 home runs in this stretch. You have 29 home runs. I mean, it's remarkably similar in terms of what the offenses have done. Now, you play in a pitcher's park. They play in a hitter-friendly park, so they are underperforming, I would say, even more than the Cardinals have based upon where they play. But yeah, it's pretty similar. What's really happened to them, though, is their pitching has just completely cratered. They have a 6.5 ERA from their entire staff over this stretch. And that goes back to what I was talking about with their ballpark, when you play where they do, you're more prone to those kinds of blow-ups with your pitching staff, which means you're going to put that much more pressure on your offense. And when their offense is performing, as the Cardinals' offense has been, well, you're done. It's game over. The Cardinals are a little more immune to that with their pitching. I didn't feel that way over the last 48 hours.
2: I don't believe that statement you just said.
1: But because of where they play, they're less likely to give up the 15 to 20 run outbursts, which has happened multiple times against the Athletics over the last few weeks.
2: Or maybe Ollie's just pulling those pitchers out of the game before it gets to that point.
1: They lost a game 15 to 14. They lost a game 12 to 11. They lost a game recently. The Athletics did. God, which one was this? 15 to 5.
2: Did they lose a game?
1: Another one, 11 to 8.
2: Gave up 20 runs.
1: And 23 to 4. Yeah. All of those three that I just mentioned have come in the second half, which means over the last 10 days.
2: But you're forgetting Jared Schuster is going to be back after the trade deadline.
1: Yeah.
2: And that boy's going to come up and throw. He gets JoJo Romero's spot.
1: I don't think you're going to do this.
0: It'd be hard to do that.
1: I don't think you're going to be as bad as the Athletics have been.
0: Giving up 10 is like giving up 24 in Sacramento.
1: That's true.
2: That's a good point.
1: If the Cardinals had a similar kind of a stretch where they go 7-24 in their next 31 games, they would at that point be 60-78 overall through 138 games. So you'd have like a month left in the regular season. How do you think Cardinals fans would react if that's ultimately where they land?
2: I think they'd kind of just be where they're at right now. Probably some would be excited that you're going to get a top pick. Another, what, top five pick if the lottery or top 10 pick if the lottery goes in your direction. I think what T-Bone said earlier in the show is true. I think a lot of Cardinals fans just might be checked out. And I don't think anything really changes if they go into that. Maybe more concern about Walker and Weatherholt, more so Walker than Weatherholt from what they saw early on and if it regresses back to that on the offense. But on the pitching side, I don't think people are going to get upset because they're waiting on these guys that are in the minor leagues.
1: If things were to stand as they are currently, that winning percentage at 60-78 would put you at roughly fifth or sixth.
2: I think people would be excited about that.
0: Yeah, I think people would be excited about it, long as you're still getting those positive answers on Walker, Burley. If Herrera's here, Herrera in that conversation.
1: It's hard to imagine that would be the case if you go through that kind of a dry season.
0: I would think so, too. But like if they sell off a decent amount of their bullpen and their pitching, right. I mean, they could have an Athletics-esque run with their pitching staff. But I agree with you. I think it probably is unlikely. But I think if long as you get like some still positive results from guys of the core, I don't think Cardinals fans will care. I mean, I haven't gotten the sense that they've cared much about this team anyways.
2: I think the core specifically is Walker and Weatherholt. Maybe Herrera.
0: That's fair. I mean, I think that's totally
2: and
0: fair.
2: And Baez coming up. Like, I don't
1: and
2: think...
1: McGreevy. Yeah. Hopefully there's not some kind of a huge regression coming his way where he has like a 6 ERA in the second half or something.
2: I don't think I think that core is a very small list of players that people are honed in on rather than what it's been in the past to where it was Wynn and Gorman and Walker and Nootbaar and all these beats. Now I think that list is getting shorter for people.
1: Somebody on the text line said, somebody correct me if I'm wrong, but aren't the Cardinals ineligible to win the lottery for next year's draft? I don't believe so.
2: We did this last year.
1: Yeah, I'm pretty sure this year their clock has reset, so I think they're good. The teams that are ineligible according to Tankathon are Pittsburgh. They can't pick better than 10th. And San Francisco, who also can't pick above 10th this season. So those are the two teams that are potentially kind of screwed. That's really rough for San Francisco because they would otherwise have the fourth overall selection right now.
2: Good for the Cardinals to get that one then.
1: All right, alongside Alex and T-Bone, I'm BK. We'll hit the rewind next.
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22: Hey, buddy, have you came over and looked at the new Eddie at Fast Eddie's? I finally got a new item. You know, it's been decades.
23: Decade? More like 40 years to figure out how to put a piece of shrimp on there with your steak.
22: I've known you for 40 years. You could have said something. Well, who'd have thought the Elwood could even get better? But we did it. We went and we made the Eddie. It's a foot-long serving turn.
23: Not that I needed another reason to bring the whole gang down there. I'm still going to order those big Elwoods, the succulent. Peel and eat shrimp, the hot chick on a stick, and that famous Fast Eddie burger. And I'm always going to get one of those ice-cold frosty ones and listen to that live music on that patio every afternoon and evening.
22: Well, I just love adding another great item for everybody to come over and enjoy. When you come on over the beautiful Clark Bridge to look at the picturesque Mississippi River.
23: Picturesque. That's very eloquent.
22: Very. Thank you very much.
23: Well, like Mr. Shannon says, if you're 21 and in a mood, come on over to picturesque Alton, Illinois, and see the very eloquent Eddie at Fast Eddie.
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1: 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That's where you can see the latest edition of the Last Minute Blues podcast, the Redbird Report. We'll have a new one of those coming up for you guys tomorrow afternoon. And if you would like to become a new sponsor of either the Last Minute Blues podcast or the Redbird Report, feel free to reach out to Alex T-Bone or myself. We'd be happy to talk to you about all of the different options. Somebody did exactly that yesterday. We're going to talk to him hopefully later on today. All right, to finish out the show, Alex, I want to talk about what's going to take place tonight, because I think there's a pretty good chance that this is Dustin May's final start in a Cardinals uniform. How would you describe the Dustin May experience this year and what it has meant for the Cardinals?
3: Well, I mean, I don't know if it's meant a whole lot, because it didn't help them get to a playoff spot, which I think people were hoping when they saw it early on. But I would still call it successful, because you didn't have to rush any of your minor league guys to the major leagues. Like, he provided you the innings that you needed. They were competitive. He helped you win baseball games early on. And frankly, it looked like a steal of a signing when you did it, to the point that you either are going to re-sign him or get a hell of a return back in return for a trade. It's fallen off a bit. So I don't know if it's like a great job done by the Cardinals, but I think it did what it needed to do in keeping Quinn Matthews down as long as it has, you know, avoiding rushing certain guys up to the major league. So now you can slow play them and get them reps now.
4: Yeah, I think that was perfectly described, because I don't think it was like a great signing, because you're not going to trade him for anything of super meaning. But it did what it needed to, right? I mean, it was a fine signing. You saw spurts where you thought, man, this could really turn around for Dustin May. And then he went back into a little bit of a cold stretch here of late where he hasn't been as effective. And it's kind of probably settled in his value to being probably like a lottery ticket-esque prospect, kind of, for what you're going to get from him in return. But it did the job, right? I mean, what he said of it, he stayed healthy, he pitched, he covered innings for you. It kept Quinn Matthews, it kept Bryce Amont, who's also still down there, down at Triple-A. Like, it did the job. It was necessary. It was the perfect Band-Aid signing.
1: I thought it was a great signing. And there's two reasons why. One, I think you guys are underestimating how good he's been. Since his second start of the season, so you eliminate the first two, they were dreadful. But since then, 3.7 ERA, 2.9 fielding independent ERA. He's averaged a strikeout per inning for the Cardinals, and he's gone 96 innings in his last 18 starts. He's getting deep into games. He's covering innings for you. He's been super effective. I think they might be able to get more for Dustin May than what some are expecting. The reason being, they've got to beat a second-round pick. And if you're going to get more than a second-round pick in return for Dustin May, guys, that's a good prospect, a legitimately good prospect. Probably not top 100, but maybe like the fringe of that, or a package that includes multiple guys with the potential to get to the major league level. That's pretty damn impressive. More importantly, though, than his quality, I believe, is what it represents for the Cardinals. This is proof of concept. They can now go to the market this offseason or next year or beyond and say to a starter that's trying to rehabilitate their image, look what we did for Dustin May. We can do that for you. We'll make sure that you're staying healthy. We helped him maintain his health throughout the course of the season by pushing him back, making sure we insert that sixth starter, honoring the off day. And also, hey, if you're not feeling good on any given day, we'll pull you early. We'll do what's necessary to make you pole to pole, right? They did this with Sonny Gray. He's had issues staying healthy elsewhere. Didn't have issues that same way here. Dustin May now can point to the same thing. And if you're a pitcher that needs to activate yourself in terms of your stuff, I think the Cardinals have now shown an ability as well to do some of that, where they can tweak your arsenal and get the best out of you. They've done some of that with Dustin May this season. So I think it has served every purpose that they were looking for, and it serves as an opportunity of proof of concept for the St. Louis Cardinals for whatever that next guy is that's coming in as a project for them to sell this on.
4: He's still getting rocked tonight.
2: You've BKO'd
4: that was
2: everybody
4: such a
2: this
4: BKO
2: week.
4: If yeah. I've just, heard it.
3: And also, what a spin rate on that one for you.
1: I disagree. I think it was
4: I get where he was coming from. The signing, if it's going to be a great signing, will be defined by what they get in return.
2: Yeah, I was going to say the proof of concept
4: nothing
2: is there.
4: Nothing he did on the field, which is a weird thing to say.
2: What he did early on, I don't think matters to teams. It's what he's done going into the trade deadline. And if you struggle,
1: he's been okay.
3: But he's had a couple of blow ups, but
2: it's not what it was early on.
1: I would say he's had like two or three bad games. Other than that, though, he's been really good. He had a couple of bad ones where it was like injury related. He came out because a ball bounced.
2: That's a little concerning.
1: Well, it's because like freak accidents. A ball bounces off of his ankle. What are you going to do?
2: Get out of the way, man.
1: Matthew Boyd on the mound tonight as a lefty. He's quite good.
2: No hitter.
1: Going up against the St. Louis Cardinals.
2: Lefty too.
1: They've got Dustin May on the mound. How you guys feeling in this one?
2: Not great. 8-1.
1: We'll break it down for you guys tomorrow. Fast Lane's next here on 101 ESPN.
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0: On ESPN with Andrew Marsh, Gary Davis, and Jamie Rivers. I'm Anthony Stalter. 201, your time check. 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Another post-All-Star game match played at Busch Stadium. Another loss for the Cardinals. This time they fall to the Chicago Cubs, the hated Cubs. 10-2 in a game that felt over after the second inning. Or half. The
1: kinda
0: Cubs
1: was.
0: Half of the second inning.
1: Kind of was.
0: They jumped out to 2 in the first, added 5 in the second, and eventually winning again 10-2 over the Cardinals, who are now 53-54 on the year. Wasn't Michael McGreevy's night. 1 2/3, 8 hits allowed, 7 earned runs, 2 walks, 2 Ks. Before I pose a question to you guys, kind of the big picture question, thoughts on last night's game?
2: Thoughts and prayers, man.
0: Yeah, that's a good way to put it. Maybe even on the season.
1: The Chicago Cubs are putting on a hitting clinic. Whether it's the way their approach is at the plate or the fact that the Cardinals just aren't executing pitches, it could be both. I don't know. But if you look at the spray chart, the ball's everywhere. It's all over the ballpark.
0: Mm-hmm.
2: They had 17 hits last night.
1: But it's all over the ballpark, Kerry. It's not like they're hitting the long ball. It's down first base, down third base, through the gap in the middle. Like, I don't know if the ball has got eyes and it's finding the holes, or they're just playing really good baseball. But whatever the case, it's just every batter right now I'm expected to get a hit.
0: Mm-hmm.
1: Like every time I see a pitch, it's like I'm waiting for them to make contact.
0: It was hard contact last night. It wasn't just balls finding holes. It was hard,
1: they're
0: loud
1: playing good
0: contact
1: offensively
0: against a pitcher that has been very good for the Cardinals this season. So here's my question, right? Why did the Cardinals and I'll actually start with a caveat. I fully admit that this answer or the answer to this question is probably this is who the Cardinals were always supposed to be in 2026. That's probably the right answer. I get it, but let's kind of like walk with me for a second. Jamie.
1: Yeah, what?
0: Interlocking fingers on this, okay, while we're walking. Why do you guys feel the Cardinals suddenly stopped looking like they did in the first half? Because we all knew this was going to be a rebuilding year, but it's not like we dreamt up the situation that happened the first half. They were exciting. They had the Tarps Off crew.
2: Yeah.
0: We were high-fiving in the studio after wins. Like, all that did happen, okay? So why do you guys think they have suddenly stopped looking like themselves? 3.5 months, played with kind of this fun approach, fun identity. Since the All-Star break, that has completely disappeared. And it has looked sloppy. It has looked almost like unmotivated. Some pitchers getting knocked around starting-wise. Damn near all the relievers getting knocked around, flat at bats, flat overall play.
1: Yeah. Well, look, it's not just good baseball players that create winning teams. It's consistently good baseball players. Guys that can do it for, I won't say 162 because I don't think, let's say 150 because they get some days off here and there, get off your feet. We'll just round it down to 150. Guys who for 150 games, just consistently bring that professional ball player mentality. They take good at bats. They're in the field. They're diligent with their fielding, smart base running. They're dialed in for the long run. I think we're just seeing, and this is just my opinion, I think we're seeing a younger team where several players have been elevated into bigger roles this year. And I just think that we're now seeing their deficiencies through the fact that this season is now at the toughest point as far as the length of the season, and their consistency is dipping. So it just shows you that if I'm Heim Bloom and I'm like, hey, I want to get answers on Mason Lynn. I want to get answers on Herrera. As it goes on, I'm starting to go, okay. I'm having a little bit more clear idea of what they truly are here right now. Does it mean they can't get better? Does it mean we can't improve? Does it mean we can't develop? No, it doesn't mean that. But right now, I know what they are because they're puttering out.
0: Mm-hmm.
1: They're not the same player they were at the start of the season. And I don't attribute that to managing. I don't think Al is managing the team any different now than he was when they were winning games early in the year. That team had a lot of energy. They were shot out of the gate. They had something to prove to everybody. All that stuff. And now I just think fatigue and inconsistency is setting in. And you're seeing why, like I said yesterday, some of them may not be everyday baseball players.
2: I agree with Jamie. I think it's, in football, we talk about the rookie wall, right? It's the point of the season where you're a collegiate player and your body is telling you, all right, 12 games, good.
0: Mm-hmm.
2: And in the NFL, a 12-game season is you're three-quarters of the way there. Oh, plus you played, you know, two or four preseason games, depending on when you came into the league. So now you're really at 16 games or 18 games. Like, your body is talking to you. 14 or 16 games, your body's talking to you. So I think that's part of it as well. Like, this team, in my opinion, they are still going to have moments where they're fun to watch. Is it frustrating as hell knowing that the success is not, you know, where you would like it to be? Sure. But I'm looking at, like, numbers. So I quickly ran over some numbers. McGreevy, his most starts in the season was 16. He's at 21 now. Leahy, most starts in the season is 1. He's at 20 this year.
0: Mm-hmm.
2: Jordan Walker, his most at-bats in the season was 420. That was an entire season. He's at 403 right now. Herrera, his most at-bats in a season was 388, which was last year. He's at 393 this year. So you're looking, and you still got, what, 40 or 50 more games to play? Like, the numbers are the numbers, but these are, like, you can...
3: Again, you know, my numbers say that the calculations project that you should be this and you should be able to do that, and then the projection should lead me to a number that gives me a 8 over 80.
2: Okay, cool.
1: Wait, I'm confused. Was that nerdy white guy or nerdy black guy?
0: Definitely wordy. That was definitely that was a nerdy white guy. Voice, there was no doubt sure. about it.
2: I felt it was just a nerd, man.
0: No, that was different.
2: That was a damn nerd.
1: You lean into it just a little more.
3: Yeah. Jamie, you don't know the projections that I see, okay? My sheet of paper tells me.
4: See, that, even that sounded a little bit different, though.
0: Yeah,
4: the first one was definitely a white guy.
1: Maybe a nerdy white guy and a nerdy black guy in the same room talking about the same thing.
2: Clearly.
1: Maybe.
2: But you know what those two nerds ain't talking about? The human being, the body of work, meaning like your body is worked and you're tired. Like you need a. I think Jordan Walker is 0 for 12 in his last 12 at bats. He might need a break, might need a day off. Like, there are times where they are not machines. I know Albert was a machine, but most of us are men. People get tired.
0: All right, look, can I ask you that? I didn't expect to go in this route, but can I ask you something then about that? Should they worry about that?
1: Should they worry about what?
0: If you're good at let me just paint the picture, okay? Because I know where you're coming from, and by the way, I completely agree. It's like you have to have both, right? You have to have the analytics, and you have to have some. We'll just call it baseball feel. But if the nerds in the room are good at nerd stuff,
1: yeah,
0: should they be thinking, well, these guys are all just human beings? Like
2: they don't. I don't think they think that way.
0: Right.
1: What they'll say numbers show us.
2: That this is what it should be.
1: These human beings are failing.
0: So who's my question then is, who's responsible for the human aspect of it?
1: The players and the sports science staff and all that, because just like Kerry said, even the rookie wall in the NHL is a very real thing.
0: Sure.
1: Especially players in junior hockey play 64, 66 regular season games and then playoffs.
0: Mm-hmm.
1: College is much lower, so a lot of guys... they hit that wall at some point in their rookie year. Obviously, there's certain special players that just don't because they're so good.
0: Mm-hmm.
1: But the majority of those players, even their first year of pro in the American Hockey League, like they hit a wall.
0: It's a lot of games.
1: Because their body's not used to it.
0: Mm-hmm.
1: Their body's not used to it. You can't get used to something until you've lived it, until you've gone through it. And then you go, oh, okay, now I know when my body's failing. I know what it feels like. You talk to the sports science people, your trainers, your nutritionists, and you start building the package now to becoming the complete player moving forward. But you don't have the data or the analytics, like Kerry says, until you have them.
0: Sure.
1: So
2: it's like building callus. Like you once you start to do it, your body becomes familiar with it. And then your body and your brain work together and say, okay, last time, this is what happened. Maybe I need to do this time. Or you figure out what starts to work.
1: Or, hey, I watched so-and-so train this way. Mm-hmm. Now I know why.
2: You understand. Your body starts to understand and be able to calculate and figure out what needs to be done to get yourself up for every game. Like as a young player for me, like I was literally in the bed on Monday until they like, hey – yeah, I know it feels good to not get out of that damn bed. You need to get up and go work out. No, I don't. No, the hell I do not. Why? I just played Trust 80 me, plays yesterday. No, I don't. Trust me, you do.
1: Yeah.
2: And then you realize, oh, crap. I actually feel better on Tuesday.

0: what you were just able to do, whether it was 5 days ago or last night.
1: So what you're telling me is it's a shared responsibility between the nerds and the
0: between
1: players.
0: Everybody. 100%. And the coaches and the training staff and the and everyone involved.
1: I know that's an obvious statement, but what do we often do? We often blame the nerds. These guys don't get it.
2: Well,
1: it's a shared responsibility.
2: They don't get maybe the physical side that is needed, but sure. They show you the numbers that show you the physical side is failing.
1: Okay. So
2: there's like a diagnostic for, yeah.
1: It's one of these.
2: So we get a comment here. At least I love you. But she says, no veterans to set the expectations. Well, you had a room full of friggin' veterans last year.
1: Yeah,
2: so what was the excuse? Friggin' locker room.
1: Wrong veterans. Full of that was a wrong veteran.
2: And in fact, they got rid of all those words. Kids. Come on, Lisa.
0: It is hot as hell in here today.
2: It is not great.
1: So don't worry. It'll cool off.
3: You guys brought up the physical element of maybe what this team is going through. I'm wondering about the mental side of things as well. And I wonder if this team is somewhat deflated, where you see certain guys offensively, and the offense was clicking at one point, and we see the bullpen or pitching at whatever point in time throughout the year sort of fail this team. And I wonder if, because these guys are so young, they have to learn how to get through that. And knowing that more than likely this team is going to sell, I wonder if that is in their mind. And I'm not saying that an athlete should have that mentality, but when you have younger players, perhaps that plays a factor into it. I know I'd probably be pretty deflated if I had a 7-0 lead and my team gave that up. Like, that would be very deflating. And as a young person, I wonder how they handle that. So I wonder if you can put that aspect into it as well, as to why, you know, maybe they're gripping the bat a little too tight. Michael McGreevy mentioned that. Maybe they think, oh my gosh, we're in this spot now. We're a game and a half at the time out of the wild card. We're in the wild card. We need to play up to these expectations that we've already set for ourselves, but we're gripping the bat too tight.
1: Mm-hmm.
3: I wonder if that plays a factor into it as well.
1: If it does, and this might be too cruel, and the professional athletes in the room can tell me, but what you just described, Marsh, I would say they need to learn how to be professionals then. Like, you cannot, you might be, you're a human being, you might be ticked off. Yeah, I got a 7-0 lead, couldn't hold it, and you're ticked off, rightfully so. But that's part of being a professional. Like,
3: for sure.
1: All right, moving on, next time.
3: And they've said that throughout the year, like,
1: yeah.
3: Hey, we're moving on to the next game, we're moving on to the next game. We've heard it so many times throughout the first half of the season, so I believe them, and when they say that, I just wonder if they're at that point in time where they just feel a little deflated and things aren't clicking and now it's starting to snowball.
1: Well, there's a line that a lot of coaches like to use, which is you don't rise to the occasion, you fall to your habits.
3: And we've seen that. We've seen them make mistakes over the last few weeks.
1: So they're not it's not that you're supposed to rise to every occasion, mm-hmm. You're supposed to fall to the standard habits, and they haven't created that enough, and they're falling to bad habits then, or ones they didn't have in the first half. Either way, it's all part of the learning process. These young Cardinals are they're learning, boys. They're growing. You know?
2: Hope so.
1: And sometimes you tell your kids to pick up your stuff, their stuff, 487 times in a row. And then they do it one time. And you think,
0: you turned a corner.
1: My God, they're there. Yeah. They've done it. The very next moment, they have an opportunity. They leave those damn clothes right on the ground. It's all part of learning, Marsh. It's all part of learning.
3: Mm-hmm.
1: Yeah. Do you trust this Cardinals regime to get it right? That's next on 101 ESPN.
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6: It's Fast Lane on 101 ESPN. I know, Kerry, you were thinking about the front office. Mm-hmm. And whether or not we trust this regime to get it right.
7: Yeah, so we are in a similar place that we were last year. Great first half of the season. Second half, not so great. Have been some struggling seasons for about 3 or 4 years now. And I think that Cardinal fans begin to get in a rut. They start to feel like, oh my gosh, here we go again. But the reason why I ask this question is, do you trust the regime to get it right? It's because it's a new regime.
6: Mm-hmm.
7: New general manager, new Pobo, president of baseball operations in Hein Bloom. And I would assume a different expectation from what you've seen in the past. Like in the past, you probably would say, hell no, I don't trust it. I don't think it's going to work. But what you've seen from Hein Bloom thus far, I don't feel like he's lied to us yet. So my question to you all and to people listening is, do you trust that this regime will get it right this time around? In comparison to what you've seen for the past few years?
6: I do, because of the approach that they have taken thus far. I don't know if we're going to get into it here. In fact, I know we're not, but I'll tease this.
7: Get into it.
6: Kerry, you know this because you and I have gotten into disagreements, arguments, fights.
7: Yeah, the one we had the other day when we were wrestling in the hallway was... HR was called, fortunately.
8: Well, you guys wrestle in the hallway?
7: Yeah, me and you wrestle in there.
6: Thankfully, thankfully, Kerry's got
8: quarters.
6: Thankfully, Kerry's got a bad knee.
7: Yeah.
6: Or else I would lose those. You and I have had disagreements about this. I think the Cardinals lost their way, so to speak, mm-hmm. under Mo, when Mo changed the direction from let's load up on pitching to let's load up on position players with a lot of ceiling, mm-hmm. okay, higher ceilings. Now, in fairness to Mo, you wouldn't have guys like J.J. Weatherholtz, Mason Wynn, or Jordan Walker right now.
7: Correct.
6: So it's not as if Mo was completely crazy, and he did execute that plan. The problem is there wasn't enough balance, and you got guys like Dakota Hudson and who's the other guy that's always with Dakota Hudson? What's the other pitcher that was right around with Dakota Hudson?
9: Oh.
6: My point exactly. It doesn't matter. There wasn't enough pitching within the organization. He once had, hey, it's all about pitching, it's all about defense, let's play to the ballpark, here we go. And the Cardinals did very well. That's not to say they had no offensive talent, but that was to me, that was always the right approach. Now, you get to a point, you know, in the 2019 NLCS where you think to yourselves, we don't have enough offense, we gotta pivot, right? But I think the problem was the young position talent takes a while, and if you don't have the pitching to complement it, you're gonna be in trouble.
7: Right.
6: And you get yourself in some postseason series in which you don't have the pitching, you're definitely gonna get bounced. So do I trust this regime to get it right? There's no reason to believe that they won't, based on the fact that the first thing that Chaim Bloom did was come in, try to fix the technology and the pipeline approach and the developing and all that. He started there. Mm-hmm. He didn't start with, I'm going to come off the top rope and get the and sign the biggest free agent.
7: Right.
6: He decided to go about it the long way. The next thing he did was, I'm going to add more pitching than this organization has had the last 10 years. And I'm going to keep adding it. Because I know, out of five pitchers that I acquire, one's going to turn into a reliever instead of a starter. One's going to have Tommy John. One is going to be a fifth starter at best, not a frontline guy. Yeah. But if I get a frontline guy, if I draft Paul Skeens or Jacob Mizorowski and I land one of those, I have an ace for the foreseeable future.
7: Right.
6: And under Mo, that was not going to happen. The latest Mo. So when you ask, do I trust the regime to get it right? I do.
7: I do as well. We got a text here from the 314. Says, yes, I trust the Cardinal front office / management to get it right. Their draft and development is improving, and they don't hang on too long to mistakes.
6: That I agree with too.
7: So I think that I agree with it. I think that there is a different philosophy than what we've seen over the past few years. The last few years, in terms of pitching, it was going out and getting veteran starters, guys that they said could eat innings, that could come in and help this rotation. And the philosophy now is, no, we're going to go with the younger guys. We're going to draft and develop guys. And we're going to hopefully, like you said, maybe one of these guys is hit or miss. Maybe one of these guys ends up being a bullpen arm that is a, you know, middle reliever type. But maybe one of these guys is that ace that we have been coveting, that most teams, that all teams covet, mm-hmm. to have an ace under control for a number of years. And we know we have a team, a lineup that can put together some runs, some hits, and give us a chance to win games on a nightly basis.
6: Yeah,
7: I think that philosophy is better suited for a longer success.
6: Bingo.
7: As opposed to a short flash in the pan, you know, small window that mm-hmm. is going to close immediately as soon as those older guys are moving on their way on to another team.
6: Any GM, sorry, Jimmy, any GM can go into a front office and say, hey, can I have a blank check because I want to sign the top free agents? The four of us could do that. The four of us can go in there and say, hey, I got an owner that's giving me a blank check. Cool. Who's the best free agent on the market? I'm gonna go sign him. Genius. any GM can do that. Can you actually do something that's going to provide you long-term stability?
10: That's exactly where I was headed. Was how much did you expect him to do in one off season? How much? Because Chaim Bloom went to work. He got rid of all those high-priced guys that were doing nothing for you. All the guys that you may have thought were awesome, they were doing nothing for you. They were blocking younger players who needed to find out if they could play at the major league level. Then he went and acquired almost every pitcher on earth to sort it out. Mm-hmm. Let's see who's got what. And you don't have owners that were going to say, hey, Chaim Bloom, on top of this amazing plan to rebuild the system from the foundation up that we've agreed to do for you, here's a blank checkbook. So go trade, do all your things for all those young arms, those young players, and we're going to give... But at the same time, we're going to sign two or three of the highest-priced guys. That was never in the equation.
9: Right.
10: So for what Heim Bloom was able to accomplish in the little time that he's had, I think we owe him just a little more grace at this point. Like, let's find out.
9: Yeah.
10: And I don't think this trade deadline will define what he's capable of doing either. He doesn't really have any coveted pieces.
9: Right.
10: He doesn't. He's going to have to put his salesman hat on and put lipstick on Dustin May and be like, hey, huh? Not bad, huh? Come on. Could be yours.
6: He dealt his most coveted piece that wasn't Walker, Weatherholt, or Wynn. He dealt Brendan Donovan in the offseason.
11: That looks like a good trade right now.
6: It looks like a great trade. Yes.
10: And maybe Lars Nootbaar is this deadline's Brendan Donovan. I don't know.
9: Right.
10: But I don't expect miracles in one season of a regime. Just don't.
11: We got a text yesterday during our Sports Six Pack. It was from Grant Francis Fan Club.
9: Mm-hmm.
11: And he wanted to know, does the fact that this team made Matthew Liberatore the opening day starter, seemingly for no reason, give you concerns about the new regime's ability to assess pitching?
10: No. How is it no reason?
9: No.
10: Because Matthew Liberatore in spring training was really good. Matthew Liberatore was really good.
9: Yeah.
10: And he was the guy that they talked about going to get the ball on opening day.
9: Yeah.
10: And so now we're basing Matthew Liberatore on this regime's ability to evaluate pitchers?
9: Why would this regime trade for him?
11: Well, look, you can look at the flip side, like Kyle Leahy. Doing really well.
10: Yeah.
11: Andre Pallante has had a resurgence of his career. Michael McGreevy, yes, last night was not fun.
10: I'm not going to use one start against him.
11: But he has been solid all year long.
10: His seven starts before that, he had under 3 ERA.
9: Okay, so hold on a sec.
7: We're talking about the first game of the season.
9: If I'm getting this right, because the Cardinals didn't predict... I'm being serious.
7: I know, but I had to chuckle.
9: Because the Cardinals didn't predict who their best pitcher was going to be by July 29th and therefore made him the starter, the opening day starter, that they don't know how to evaluate pitching?
10: Yeah.
9: I'm just asking. Was that?
10: Yes.
9: And we love Grant Francis Fan Club. We love him. But is that how we're posing that?
10: I think what Grant Francis is doing, if I can try to explain what I think he's saying,
9: please,
10: is now looking at Matthew Liberatore and how bad he is.
9: Yeah.
10: How dare they put him as their opening day starter?
9: I don't think
10: hindsight is awesome.
9: Well, not only that, but I don't think the two things are mutually exclusive. You weren't going to start Kyle Leahy wasn't going to be your opening day starter.
10: Dustin May, boy, how did he start the season?
9: Dustin May wasn't going to be your opening day. If we're going to do that, it would probably have been Dustin May, right?
11: That's what I thought was going to be the case.
9: So your one year flyer that you signed in the offseason on a pillow deal was going to be your opening day starter. Probably not. Right?
10: No.
9: Okay. Michael McGreevy. 16 starts, you said, CD, last year? All time, 16?
7: Michael McGreevy had 16 starts.
9: Probably not. You're hoping that Liberatore, more of the good version of Liberatore, was going to show up again this year. And just because it hasn't, doesn't mean he shouldn't have been the opening day starter. You were still dealing with those five guys, right?
10: Just refresh my memory, too. Marshy, since you have it pulled up, how did he do on opening day?
11: He was fine. He was fine.
10: So then what's the discussion?
11: Like five innings?
10: So, like, what's the discussion? If he was fine on opening day, what's the problem?
9: Well, because, I'm just paraphrasing here, he's not fine now.
10: Yeah.
9: And therefore
10: you can't predict that.
9: Well, that's my point.
11: But you could go back to, and I'll give Grant Francis Fan Club this. Last year, towards the end of the year, we started having questions about Matthew Liberatore.
9: Okay, who's out of those five guys? Who are you going with?
10: Not knowing anything that we know now.
9: Yeah. Because you have to make the decisions in real time.
10: Not Leahy or Pallante, for sure. Wouldn't be McGreevy, because he's the young guy.
9: So it's Dustin May or Liberatore?
10: It's May or Liberatore.
11: Yeah, I said Dustin May. That's okay. Who I thought. Like, when they signed him, I was like, oh, there's your opening day starter. There's your number one.
10: If they would have played him number one, if we're playing the game of knowing what we know now, and he threw a 7 earned run in the first game, how would we feel about it?
11: Yeah, the Cardinals would have came back and won that game.
6: They did. Would would you say, okay, going back to the text question, would you say that the Cardinals know more? They can properly evaluate pitching?
11: I think they can absolutely evaluate pitching. This is not the previous regime. That's the whole reason why we're having this conversation. Mm-hmm. Yeah, were there hints at what Matthew Liberatore could be as a starter dating back to last season? Sure. But you hope, as we talked about in the first segment, hey, this is his first go-around. He's probably fatigued.
6: Yeah.
11: This upcoming season, a.k.a. 2026, things could look different. It doesn't appear so, though. It appears as if things are looking a bit the same. But again, you can't predict that March.
6: Yeah, here's the thing. They don't correlate. The two things don't correlate, in my opinion, at all.
11: Now, if you want to say the previous regime didn't know how to evaluate pitching, that is a fair statement.
10: I totally agree with that.
6: What the hell? They got Dakota Hudson and that other guy.
7: Zach Gallen.
6: Zach Gallen. No.
7: Jake Woodford.
6: Thank you. It's Jake Woodford.
7: We got a bunch of names over there. We're going to figure it out.
6: It was Woodford.
10: There are a couple other ones, too.
6: It was Woody. That's who I was thinking of. The two, like, were always like, oh, you got Dakota Hudson and Jake Woodford coming up. And you're like, I don't know if that. It's fine. All right.
10: John Gant, too.
6: John Gant was an acquisition at the trade deadline.
10: Yeah, but then wasn't he in the rotation for a while?
6: He was. Yeah. And then I believe he was dealt to Minnesota for J-Hap.
10: Correct.
6: Yeah.
10: Because like, they were leaning on him for a while, too.
6: Yeah.
10: All the metrics showed that he was going to blow up.
6: They burned his ass out. Wound up in Minnesota.
7: Ron's brother.
6: Ron Gant. Nope. Different guy.
7: Him and John not brothers?
6: Ron Gant was also a football player.
10: John Gant, hell of an athlete,
6: a hockey player.
7: Oh, okay.
6: Yeah. All right. Speaking of two great athletes... Jahmyr Gibbs, Bijan Robinson both said, you know what? No money, no me. Actually, they didn't say that, but it does look like they're holding in. We'll dive into the conversation about whether or not the NFL has figured out the true value of running backs. That's next on 101 ESPN.
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11: I'm Andrew Marsh. 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The Cardinals back at it once again tonight against those Chicago Cubs. Dustin May on the mound tonight for the Cardinals, and he will face off against Matthew Boyd. First pitch tonight from Busch Stadium is at 6:45. We'll talk with Brad Thompson at 4:30 to talk about the Cardinals. But coming up next, we're going to dive into the NFL. I'm Andrew Marsh, and the Sports Center update is brought to you by Saliga Heating and Cooling, a Daikin heating and air conditioning dealer.
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9: It's Fastlane on 101 ESPN. Andrew Marsh, Kerry Davis, Jamie Rivers, Anthony Stalter, and Jahmyr Gibbs and Bijan Robinson look to be holding in for new contracts. Guys, I don't think the question is whether or not the Falcons or Lions should pay Jahmyr Gibbs and Bijan Robinson. Of course they should. Have you watched those two running backs?
10: Yeah, they're kind of good.
9: Have you seen the offenses for those two teams? You take out Gibbs, Lions might be okay. Certainly less dynamic. And this is a team, by the way, where Gibbs had a great year last year, and they still finished last in a very competitive division. I could tell you what the Falcons look like without Bijan Robinson. They look like the New York Jets of the NFC.
10: Oh, wow.
9: It ain't good. So the question to me is not, should the Falcons Lions pay the running backs? To me, the question is, has the NFL quietly reached a new understanding about paying elite running backs? Because it wasn't that long ago that we had the conversation of, well, the Giants aren't going to pay Saquon Barkley. It's a running back. It's, you know, look, they're replaceable. They get hurt. They decline quickly. Great rushing offenses are built mostly because of the offensive line. Those were the discussions we were having not 2-3 years ago. So, Jamie, do you think that things have changed? Do you think that NFL teams do now have an understanding of when to pay the elite running back?
10: I don't know. So here's where I go with it. Jahmyr Gibbs and Bijan Robinson are top five running backs in the league, I'd say. You have Saquon, Jahmyr Gibbs, Bijan. Who else would you put in that top five running back?
9: Saquon Barkley.
7: Derrick Henry,
10: okay. So that's four.
9: Ooh.
10: I mean, like...
7: Jonathan Taylor?
9: Yes.
10: Okay.
7: So, and, oh, man, Christian McCaffrey.
10: Yeah, he's pretty good.
9: I'm embarrassed.
7: That's your favorite.
9: Yeah.
10: So these guys are two of the top six running backs. Mm-hmm. Let's just put it that way. That's kind of the numbers that have come in. I think those guys should be paid. I don't think every running back should be holding in or holding out. Just like I don't think every position player should be doing the same thing. Now, what are they looking to make?
9: They're looking to make the last big contract for running backs would be, what, Saquon?
7: Yeah.
9: Who's the last big running back? Well,
11: James Cook got a pretty good deal, and he actually showed up last year and had a pretty good season.
9: So his total value is $48 million. Average annual salary was $12 million. Guaranteed money was $30 million. So if I'm basing on that, and neither want to sign first, by the way. Gibbs and Bijan don't want to sign first. But if I'm looking at it from that standpoint, you're looking at an average annual value of what, $15 million per year?
7: So I'm looking at Saquon is making $20 million a year.
9: Okay,
7: Christian McCaffrey is at 19.
9: So it's
10: going to go north of 20.
9: So you're looking at 22.
7: Yes.
9: 21, 22, because you got to beat the Saquon deal. So an average annual.
7: Signed for $16 million a year.
9: Oh, then yeah, I was way short on that.
10: So let me ask you this, Anthony. Have you changed your stance a little bit on running backs in the NFL?
9: That's a great question, because I've always been one. Yeah.
10: Many years ago, and at one point, it was probably holding pretty true that you just go get a running back in the second, third round, whatever. You don't pay the running back.
9: Yeah, right.
10: So knowing what we know now and where we are now, have you changed your stance?
9: So let me just clarify a little bit. I was always against the first, like taking a first round running back like high, not necessarily paying one. I was short-sighted. What I should have said was,
10: I'm not saying you're right or wrong. I'm just asking.
9: Sure. Because you do have, I mean, for every Saquon Barkley, Bijan Robinson, Jahmyr Gibbs that you draft, you do have, like, the Trent Richardsons. You do have, you know, I mean, even Todd Gurley was good for, like, a couple of seasons. He was real good for a couple of seasons.
7: Todd Gurley was really good.
9: But that dropped quickly. Mm-hmm. So you do have still a fair amount of misses, too. What I should have said was, don't draft, you know, the top running back. Draft the guy that you know is going to impact the game in multiple ways. Christian McCaffrey can line up in the slot and kill you there. Bijan Robinson can do the same thing. Same with Gibbs. Saquon Barkley's just a freak. Drafting the right running back. I think I was short-sighted because I just said, well, you just grab one in the third round. Just grab one in the seventh round. Look at all these examples. And I had examples. But one of the examples I used is Isaiah Pacheco. And he's just kind of worn down. Now, they only invested a seventh-round pick in him. So it's a lot different. But, like, my point was always, you can find those guys later on. You cannot find Bijan Robinson later on. You cannot find Jahmyr Gibbs later on. So, Jamie, to your question, I think it's a good one. Have I changed my stance on it? Yes. I was probably too short-sighted when I was looking at, like, the running back as a whole, Anthony.
10: Oh, wow.
9: Yeah.
11: Can I add a wrinkle to this conversation?
9: You may.
11: Does it matter if you don't have the quarterback?
9: No.
7: I think you draft the best player available.
11: I'm not talking about drafting. I'm talking about paying a running back.
7: Well, drafting and or paying whomever that is. I think if that's the best player you have, yes, you have to. And you can look at Atlanta right now, and Bijan Robinson is the best player on that team. You can say Drake London, you can say Kyle Pitts, you can say whomever.
9: Who the hell? I almost swore. I almost dropped an F-bomb.
7: Wow. He's a unicorn.
11: Well, did you not see the text I sent you guys?
9: No,
11: it's
9: a great
11: night?
9: One. Yeah, Bijan's still the
7: best player. Best player on the team. So you pay that player. And I think you asked the question has the NFL kind of realized? I think the running backs have realized their value. Like, that's why Bijan and Jahmyr Gibbs are holding out. Like, they understand the value that they have. Also, they understand that the lifespan for that position is not generally long. What Derrick Henry is doing and has done for his entire career is phenomenal.
9: Mm-hmm.
7: Like, to be able to play, I think he's only had one year where he really dealt with injury in Tennessee. But to be as healthy as he has been, to carry the ball as much as he's carried it, it is outstanding. It's phenomenal to be able to do that. Christian McCaffrey is not on that list of non-injured running backs. He's often injured. It's like every other year you feel like it's going to be the year. He's either going to have an outstanding season or he's going to deal with some form of injury. To be able to get paid when you're at the highest level of your game, that is a blessing. So Saquon Barkley, same thing. He took a deal in Philadelphia, got good money,
9: mm-hmm.
7: won a Super Bowl, was the Offensive Player of the Year, and then came back and said, okay, let's do it again.
9: Yeah.
7: And they gave him what he deserved. But you, as a running back, generally, you have to prove it year after year. And again, your body only has a certain number of hits in it. Playing running back in the NFL, I don't know that there's anything in the world that can compare to it. And I will not argue with it. I don't think that there's anything in the world that compares to having 11 people, when you have the ball, trying to harm you. And they're often big as, athletic as, fast as you are. So while your time is, while you're in your moment, in your time where you can get that money, you should. And good for both of them for being able to say, hey, this is our time. Pay us what we need to be paid so we can help our team hopefully win a championship.
9: Sure.
7: Because neither one of those organizations are going to be as good with them off of the field as they will be with them on the field.
9: Sure.
7: So
9: I still think we're talking about, like, everything you just said. I think the question isn't should we pay running backs? It is should we pay this running back?
7: The question is that your best player on your team? Because I could make an argument for both of those teams that those are both of the best players on both of those teams.
9: I think we're saying the same things differently.
7: So if you're the best player, but the question is, you don't have that question when it's a quarterback. That's what I'm saying. I don't give a damn what he plays. If he's the best player, you pay him as such. That's what I'm saying. I'm not. I won't look.
9: Mm-hmm.
7: I don't know if that. I think you're. Is that what you're saying?
9: What I'm saying is because it's Jahmyr Gibbs and Bijan Robinson, those running backs mm-hmm. being as unbelievable as they are, there's no question. Pay them.
11: Mm-hmm.
7: if it's Ashton Jeanty and he's the best player on your team, do you pay him?
9: I don't know.
7: I do. Because he's the best player on your team.
9: I think that's how you get into trouble, though.
7: Is it?
9: I'm trying to think of an example.
7: Trent Richardson wasn't the best player on, and that was a Cleveland Browns team. He was drafted high, so that's a completely different conversation. But if it's the best player on your team or the best player on your offense, I don't know what I don't give a damn what position he's playing. If that's the best player we have, then you should pay him as such.
9: But
7: because
9: without
7: him, you're going to be crappier.
9: Yeah, but
11: would you trade?
9: I think that's chasing bad money, though.
7: Okay, then maybe you should trade him and get some draft capital. Because if he's that good of a player and you're still not winning, then yeah, go in a different direction. But to keep that player basically held hostage, I know that probably sounds bad, but because it's football, we ain't talking about anything else. But to keep that player on your roster and not pay them what they deserve just because your team stinks and you can't draft, sir, and you hit on me, that ain't my problem. You still should be able to – that player should still, in my opinion, be paid as one of the best players at his position and if he's specifically he's the best player on your team.
9: Yeah. Okay.
7: Anthony hates it.
9: No,
7: Anthony
9: I don't.
7: Hates it. Anthony hates it.
9: No,
7: Kerry. He hates my thought process on paying people that are the best players at their position.
9: Kerry.
7: Unless they're the quarterback.
9: I'm trying to have a better understanding of where you're coming from so I don't just react.
7: And it's a terrible team if it's a left tackle.
9: Depends on who it is.
7: He's the best player on your team. If it's Orlando Pace, he's the best player on your team.
9: It's Orlando Pace, absolutely.
7: Orlando Pace on the 2013, 14, 16, 17 Rams.
9: Pay him. Because it's Orlando Pace, it's not like... I'm trying to think of an example. We can, the four of us can't play basketball. Kerry, you could probably play a little bit, right?
7: Because I'm black?
9: No, because...
10: That was brutal. I gotta say, that was brutal.
9: Yes. You're also the only one.
10: You've never played basketball with Marshy or me. You've never played with us.
9: He's gonna be better. He's black.
10: There you go again.
9: I'm trying to think. Well, I was gonna say hockey, but you played hockey and Marsh plays hockey.
7: They'd be way better at hockey than
9: baseball.
7: I would.
9: All right. Baseball. It's the four of us on a baseball team, and then it's I don't know. The rest of the office, okay?
7: Okay.
9: I might be the best player on that team. I don't deserve buku bucks because I just happen to be the best player on that
7: team.
9: Yes,
7: you do. The hell? You telling me?
10: I understand your frustration.
9: Thank you.
10: Yeah.
7: If I'm the best player.
9: All right, we got to get out. What's trending? Shut your mouth. Everybody shut your mouths. What's trending? Next on 101 ESPN.
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12: Welcome back to the Fast Lane here on 101 ESPN with Anthony Stalter, Jamie Rivers, and Kerry Davis. I'm Andrew Marsh, and it's time for what's trending. Gentlemen, tell me if you've heard this before. Tua is sidelined.
1: Yeah, I'm waiting for the Michael Penix report, too, to come out where he's sidelined.
12: So Tua has a flare-up of an undisclosed injury, according to Coach Kevin Stefanski, which means what, Anthony?
3: It means a couple of things. It means that they don't have to disclose the injury, because it's not like there's some sort of injury report. But I do wonder, since they've kind of left it up to imagination, of course, with Tua and his history of concussions, it does kind of lead you to, like, is he experiencing any sort of, you know, concussion symptoms or something like that? You wouldn't think that he would have that in practice, but again, concussions can be very unpredictable, and he's had a bunch.
11: Anytime you overexert yourself.
3: Exactly. So by saying undisclosed injury, it does leave up for interpretation. It also means the Falcons finally did something smart, and they brought in the pride of Central Michigan, Cooper Rush. Now, he's going to get released as soon as Stefanski realizes that Cooper Rush isn't a 5'6" lefty that can only throw 3 yards. So he's going to be gone soon, but at least for right now, Cooper Rush is a Falcon.
11: Well, ESPN has described it as a flare-up.
3: I'm disappointed
11: undisclosed
3: with you
11: injury.
3: Guys right now that you're not making a bigger deal out of the Rush.
11: F-U-C-M-U.
3: The Rush show.
11: F-U-C-M-U.
13: Yeah.
11: Fire up Central Michigan University.
13: Go. Rise up, Chips.
11: I mean, it really fits now, yep. Right? Rise up, Chips. Rise up, Falcons. Fire up, Falcons.
13: Rise up, Rush, baby.
11: Yeah. Let's go.
3: Your continued disrespect on this is noted, and
13: what are you talking about? We're cheering on alumni.
11: They waved Trevor Siemian for him, man.
3: And discussing.
11: The Trevor Siemian.
3: Good.
11: From?
3: Trevor Siemian went
13: to... United States of America.
3: Probably. Trevor Siemian. Give me a hint.
11: I believe it's in the Big Ten. Pretty sure it is.
3: Trevor Siemian.
13: Gotta be
3: Indiana?
13: Carrie knows. Mm-mm.
3: Trevor Siemian.
11: I'm going to make sure.
3: Wisconsin?
11: No.
13: Is he a Rutger?
11: Oh, no. Come on, man.
3: Nobody can remember those
11: yeah,
3: guys.
11: Yeah, I remember that. Yep.
3: It was the Big Ten? Minnesota?
11: It's the Big Ten.
12: For Siemian. Iowa.
11: No.
3: No.
11: Damn, y'all going to be a while.
3: Rutgers, no. Ohio State, no.
11: Hell no.
3: Penn State, no. Michigan, no. Michigan State.
11: Oregon. No.
3: Michigan
12: State. Is it a new
3: Michigan
12: Big
3: State?
12: Ten?
11: No.
3: Son of a...
12: New Big Ten team?
11: Turco Chains. No. Nah, one of the original... One of the OGs. That's sad.
3: Northwestern?
11: Man. There you go. Fire Wildcats.
3: Yeah, he should have got released.
11: Very smart up there.
3: Yeah, no doubt.
11: That's what they tell me.
3: Yeah.
11: I don't know what the injury is for Tua, but when you say flare-up, I would assume that is maybe some head issues, which, if we're being honest, that would be kind of scary if I were Tua Tagovailoa, knowing that the injury history that he has had, kind of what we witnessed, was it Monday Night Football, one of those nights? It was a couple of really bad
3: it was awful.
11: Instances
3: it was Thursday night.
11: Where, you know, you saw all the symptoms and all the signs of what a concussed person looks like. And, you know, you just hope that does not happen again. But like Jamie said, to your point, it doesn't have to be physical contact. It is literally your brain shaking inside of your skull and, you know, getting bruised. So hopefully that's not what it is. And if it is, there has to be some real conversation about what we're going to do with Tua Tagovailoa going forward for his life, not just for football. Because if you get banged up, and again, we're assuming, because we don't know what the issue is, but when you say flare-up, I mean, hell. I mean, it could be a knee.
13: Could be hemorrhoids.
11: Could be an elbow. Could be hemorrhoids.
3: Typically, when you think about that, the flare-up, yeah, it makes sense.
11: So, we don't know what it is, but I hope it is not another concussion or concussion-related situation for him.
3: Yeah.
12: Guys, last thing here. We've had the discussion about the Blues captain so many times. There's an interesting thing from the Cam and Strick podcast. We know Cam, he joins TMA. And Jamie, you've been with Strick throughout the years with the Blues and the broadcast and whatnot. Let's mm-hmm. take a listen to what Strick personally had to say about the Blues.
13: Nasty?
12: Yes, about the Blues captaincy.
13: Strick nasty.
14: What do you want to know about the Blues, real quick?
15: Nothing.
14: I mean, I hear
15: they're not going to have a captain.
14: Yeah, well, somebody step up and be the captain then. You know?
15: If
14: I'm like Mason Matavich and I'm McMichael, I'm like, this is, everything's clean slate. Like, I know Robert Thomas is probably going to get it anyway, and I'd give it to him anyway, I would. But like, this is your opportunity to be a leader. This is your team now. This is a young team. It's in a transition period. Go take over. Be the man.
12: All right, so Strick says he's hearing might not be a captain. Would that be a good idea? We had the conversation a couple weeks ago about how you believe, Jamie, that there should be a captain, but if there's not, is that a bad move?
16: I believe that you should know if you have a captain or mm-hmm. not. And I said that if you don't think you have one, then you have to go find one, or you have to develop one, or find out what's going on. So, I don't know.
11: To me, if there are this many questions, then you're still searching for a captain. Like, but we're on the outside looking in. We don't know if they have captain issues for this team or not. They know, but we don't. But if you're still looking for said captain, you don't have one. Because that's a natural progression into that position. Nobody has to anoint you or appoint you as a captain. People look to you and they say, hey, what we doing? You the captain. It ain't no confusion. If they ain't looking to you, asking you what we doing, you ain't the captain, brother. It's that simple. So for me, finding a captain is not as hard as some people may think it is. Like, that locker room is pointing to that guy. They know who that is. If it's Robert Thomas, you'll know it. If it's not, you'll know it. He cannot force himself to be a captain just because, and I'm not saying that that's what he's doing, but no player can force themselves on a team to be a captain. You don't want to force yourself on anyone. That's bad.
17: Good
11: but
17: call,
11: especially
17: Kerry.
11: As a.
16: It's a good idea, Kerry. Yeah.
11: No, don't force yourself anywhere. If they say not you, you say okay, and you keep going about your day.
17: Sure. Yeah.
11: So if you are not the captain, that team knows, man. And hell, guess who else knows? You do.
17: Mm-hmm.
11: And if you are, you know it as well. That simple.
17: There you go.
11: Easy peasy.
17: Rebuilds, retools, risk, and reward. The four R's. Got Marshy thinking about something when it comes to paying young players. It's next on 101 ESPN.
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17: Kerry went out to Mantalla yesterday down South County. I know you often go to the location in Chesterfield.
11: Went today.
17: Oh, did you?
11: Yeah,
17: all right,
11: man.
17: So you went today.
11: Yeah.
17: And I know, boy, it doesn't take long for you to start feeling like, man, this is okay. This is why I go to Mantalla. Let's start what it is. Mantalla is a company that will sit down, talk to you about if you're somebody that is feeling lethargic all the time, you've tried different things, maybe with supplementation, whatever, and you're not getting into the gym. You don't have the energy. You don't have the motivation. Your mood is all over the place, and you want to do something about it, right? Assuming there's nothing else going on health-wise, if you are low on testosterone affects all those things. And when you go to Mantalla, you start to very soon feel like you can accomplish all the things that you want to again because you feel like you're younger, you're ready to run through a wall.
11: Yeah.
17: And Kerry, I know you felt that way inside and out of the gym.
11: Definitely. 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Two great locations, one in Chesterfield, one in South County. 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
17: 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And I know this is based on a conversation you had this morning with your buddy.
12: Yeah, so one of the big things of today is that Macklin Celebrini of the San Jose Sharks, he signed a five-year, $94 million contract.
17: Thank you for saying that right, Marshy.
11: What did I miss? What happened? Who said it wrong?
17: No, he said it right. Continue, Marsh. Go ahead.
11: Who said it wrong before?
12: Could have said something else.
17: Jamie has said it wrong
11: before. I said what wrong?
25: What did he say?
17: Go ahead, Marshy. You're talking about Macklin Celebrini and the San Jose Sharks.
12: Yeah, the San Jose Sharks. He has an AAV of $18.8 million. Definitely a well-deserved contract for a really, really good hockey player. I also saw yesterday that Jeff Passan had reported that the Baltimore Orioles are talking with other clubs about Jackson Holliday, Colton Cowser, Adley Rutschman, a team that was in a rebuild, and it has not worked out for them.
17: Mm-hmm.
12: For the Sharks, they're still in the process of that, but it looks like they have found their guy.
17: Sure.
12: One of the best NHL players that we have witnessed over the last few years. So we were talking about Macklin Celebrini's contract, you know, the retools, rebuilds, and it got us thinking about, okay, Jimmy Snuggerud, would you pay him? And we've talked a little bit about this before. Would you pay him? And also Jordan Walker. These two players came up because they're young, exciting players. I was in the camp of, hey, I'd love to pay these guys because if they continue to do what they are doing, they're going to be more expensive. He was in the camp of, I'd like to see it. I want to see it again. If Jimmy Snuggerud scores 30-plus goals this upcoming season, he's going to be an RFA. I have no problem overpaying him. Same with Jordan Walker. Wants to see it again. I push back on that, and I brought up there's a risk there. There's a risk of you not being able to pay said person, but there's also the risk of if you pay them and they don't perform, you're now, I don't want to say the rebuild is going to take longer, but it definitely won't be easier. What camp do you guys fall in line with?
17: I just fall in line with the general principle that you pay a player for what he's going to do, not for what he did. I understand the thought of, well, this feels more guaranteed now. No, it just guarantees that he's already done it. It doesn't guarantee that he's going to do it again. So pay a player for what he's going to do, not for what he just did. It does save you money, and if it doesn't work out, well, guess what? You saved money still. And you're going to be left to probably, if Jordan wants to say, I want to see it again. Okay, what if he has a slightly worse season than he did this year? You're not going to pay him? It's all about the market and what the market is going to pay you. Other teams, what the other team is going to pay you. So to me, it is get ahead of it. Pay your young guys that you feel as though they're going to continue to produce for you, just like the Cardinals did with J.J. Weatherholt. So I fall more in line with that camp.
16: Yeah, the two sports are just polar opposites when it comes to this situation, because the NHL now with the offer sheet system, which baseball does not have.
17: Right.
16: So the Cardinals can slow play it right to the very end if they want. And then if they have to pay the freight, they'll pay the freight. Or they won't. Whereas in hockey right now, with Jimmy Snuggerud sitting there, I'm of the camp like, okay, he had a good-ish season. He had a really great end to it, like all the other guys did, but it was kind of so-so before that.
17: Mm-hmm.
16: So am I going to drop $9 million a year on this guy for the next 5 or 6 years just because, like, what he's about to do? To me, that's a little bit risky. However, it doesn't mean that next offseason you can't have an offer sheet or two come in.
17: Mm-hmm.
16: And teams that have tons of cap space that are young, building teams, whatever. Because Jimmy Snuggerud, he's not at a point in his career where he's like, I want to play for contender.
17: Mm-hmm.
16: You know, he just got here, man. You just got here. So he doesn't care. If he was to go to a Chicago Blackhawks next offseason, now looking at Connor Bedard, Patrick Kane, they got a few pieces in place. He'd, I play for the Blackhawks for $9 million a year for the next 6 years.
17: Yeah.
16: The Blues are only offering me, you know, the qualifying offer or 4 years at $4 million a year because they want to see what I can do.
17: Mm-hmm.
16: That's where the risk is for the NHL now, is players are literally being stolen by other teams or you're being painted into a corner. Now the flip side of that is Steiner and Army could say, it's exactly what we're waiting for. It's fine. You give him a $9 million offer, we match it. We're fine. We're internally... we're willing to stomach that anyways. We just weren't ready to give it immediately, but now that you have, we agree. He's worth $9 million. Thank you. He's going to stay a St. Louis Blue.
17: Right. Go chase yourself.
16: Yeah. So there's different angles when it comes to these rebuilds and retools, because the different sports have different rules within

0: well, so they were able to match the giant offer sheet because of said movie. Somebody on the text line, I don't remember what movie it was.
1: Titanic.
0: No, it wasn't that one. It was
1: Armageddon.
0: It was a big movie, but
1: Seven.
0: Point is that back then it wasn't such a weapon because there was no salary cap. So if you wanted to be crazy and the team wanted to match, it didn't matter. Okay, whatever. Sure. We'll take on an extra $5-6 million. There's no salary cap. But in the salary cap era, the offer sheet is weaponized now. Mm-hmm. So I think it's too tough to compare the two. I think both situations are difficult for each front office.
1: Jurassic Park.
0: I don't know.
1: Jaws.
0: It was Air Force One.
1: Air Force One. That was a good song by Nelly.
2: Give me to burn.
0: Got my Air Force Ones.
1: DeMarco was in that.
3: Video. In the video?
1: Yeah.
3: Really?
1: Yep.
0: What was he doing in the video?
1: He's picking out shoes.
3: Stomping in his Air Force Ones.
0: Just picking out shoes?
1: Yeah, he's just he's at the shoe store.
3: I remember that.
0: I would have given him a bigger role.
1: Yeah.
0: Knowing that he was, you know.
1: They had a lot of cameos in there. Mm-hmm. DeMarco just happened to be one of them.
3: Pretty cool.
4: Going back to the Jordan Walker angle of this, we get a text from the 314. The Nationals wanted to see it again with James Wood, and now they can't keep him.
1: Yeah. Yeah. How'd that work out?
3: Not great.
1: The answer is it won't.
4: Okay. He is a heck of a baseball player. So you traded Juan Soto for a guy that you probably won't keep. And that stinks because he is fantastic. But if, I mean, maybe they pay him. I have no idea.
0: James Wood, good actor.
4: James Woods,
0: good actor. Yeah, what's your favorite movie of his?
1: Any Given Sunday.
0: That's a pretty good one. Pretty good one.
3: I just saw him in something.
0: What's the one where it has, what's his name? He's the boxer. He fights so many guys in 24 hours.
1: Russell Crowe.
0: No, that's not.
3: Oh,
1: Cinderella Man.
3: No. Gladiator.
0: No,
3: not Gladiator.
1: It's Russell Crowe, Gladiator.
3: The Gladiator. It's a different. Same name. Different
0: it was
3: 24 hours.
0: No.
3: I don't remember. We're gonna find it.
0: Yeah, as soon as I name the actor. Yeah, Louis Gossett Jr. was in the movie.
3: Oh, I know what you're talking about.
0: Yeah, let's see here. Let's see if we can find his roles here.
3: He's done a lot of movies, man. James Wood is a pretty darn good, good actor.
1: Forrest Gump.
3: No. He wasn't in that.
0: But James Wood was in the one I'm talking about, was a boxing movie.
3: It's Woods. Oh, I liked him in Casino, too. He was
0: Digstown.
1: Rocky.
0: Digstown. That was it. Would you stop?
3: Jeez
0: Louise. What the hell's your problem?
3: He was Ginger.
0: Sour Attitude.
1: Creed.
3: That's a different one.
0: It's a good movie, too.
3: Casino is one of my favorite movies.
1: Is it?
3: I like Joe Pesci.
0: Yeah.
3: Joe Pesci had a conversation with that banker. Said, I need my money.
0: I played with a guy in
1: Funny,
0: the
1: funny how.
0: His name was Brendan Walsh.
1: Mm-hmm.
0: He was about 5'10". And he basically was Joe Pesci in Casino.
3: Really?
0: Seen him turn and threaten a guy with a steak knife at the Outback Steakhouse.
1: Dang.
0: Yeah. Guy was smoking a cigarette in the bar area. And Walsh, he said, he was from Boston. Hey, fella, you mind taking a cigarette somewhere else? A pal, I'm trying to eat, you know?
1: Yeah.
0: I moved over like a foot and kept smoking. So then he said it again. Hey, man, come on, you know? And the guy didn't move at all. So then he stood up with the Outback, the big wooden handle steak knife, and put it right in the guy's face and said, you got a choice to make. Stop smoking or I end you. And I'm like, oh, wow, here we go.
1: He's very direct. He's out. He asked nice.
0: He laughed. Yeah, he laughed. Yeah. By the way, Brendan Walsh is a detective in the Boston Police Force now.
1: Really?
0: Yep.
1: Okay.
0: One of the toughest little sawed-off SOBs I ever played or saw. I can tell you lots of stories about this guy.
1: I believe that.
0: Hell of a cop, though, right now. He's got a gold badge.
1: Does he?
0: Yeah, last time I saw him in Boston, he was driving the wrong way down a one-way street to come get me.
1: Didn't care?
0: No, just held the badge at the window.
1: Yeah.
0: I'm not lying.
1: This is what we're doing. It's what you're dealing with.
0: Just held the badge at the window.
1: Yeah. All right. It's Fast Lane on 101 ESPN Sports 6 Pack Part 1 coming up. 314-399-9646 is the Air Comfort Service text line. 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

0: Paul's the Sports Six Pack. 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Cardinals, Cubs. Cubs looking to destroy the Cardinals again at Busch Stadium tonight.
1: Come on, man.
0: What?
1: Cubs looking to destroy the Cardinals again?
0: What did I say?
1: That's what you said.
0: Yeah, but what did I say wrong?
1: That ain't right.
0: All right, let me try again.
1: Oh, my God.
0: Cardinals, Cubs tonight, 7:45. Cardinals are trying not to get blank stomped by the Cubs.
2: Are they?
1: Oh.
0: Is that better?
1: Not from either one of y'all, man.
0: Okay, all right. One more try. Right. Cubs, Cardinals tonight.
1: Let's
0: Cardinals,
1: go.
0: Let's hope they give a damn.
1: You know what? Just run the
2: game. Actually, that's
1: man.
2: My favorite one.
1: Let's just run the game, man.
0: Right, Jamie, what am I missing?
2: I mean, you're right. You're spot on.
0: All right. Matthew Boyd tonight. Left-hander for the Cubs. Left-hander.
1: LHP.
0: Dustin May in his final start for the Cardinals. Right-hander.
1: You don't know that. What the hell is going on, man? Can't just be saying crap.
2: It's just his opinion. He's allowed to an opinion. It's
0: thanks,
2: America.
0: Jamie.
2: Gary?
0: Thank you.
1: You know what? I think I'm going to leave early today.
0: You know what? For your attitude, you're suspended.
2: Wait, do you mean it?
0: You're suspended.
2: What was it that we said that made you want to leave?
1: It was you.
2: Make sure you write this down. So whenever we want Kerry gone, we'll just say it.
1: You know, with this way, the way you two are talking, I ain't going to be here Friday either. Keep talking. You're going to piss me off.
2: This week keeps getting better and better.
0: Show us. JJ Weatherholt.
3: What's the best kind of firework to buy?
4: Wouldn't you like to know, Weather Boy?
1: Is Jordan Walker here? Or is he getting a day off?
0: Nah, he's here.
2: No days off.
1: No days off. Show us Jordan Walker.
5: That one touched the ground. That one touched the ground.
6: Yeah. What's going on there?
7: I'm just fixing something that's been bugging me.
8: Wait a minute. What have we here?
2: Who's on the bump for the other team?
1: Oh, really?
0: Matthew Boyd, left-hander.
1: I thought you were for the Cardinals.
2: The other
1: I thought
2: guy.
1: You were doing what I was doing.
2: No, I don't care about our team. I mean, like, who's on
1: you
2: the bump?
1: Are sick.
0: It's Dustin May.
1: Sickos.
2: What do we think here?
1: I don't think it's Burley.
2: I don't think it's Burley.
1: Oh, no, it's a lefty.
0: Yeah.
1: Ivan Herrera.
0: Herrera.
2: Yeah. Show us Ivan Herrera.
9: What's your...

0: Is this Burley?
1: This is Burley, right? Typically left-hander, cleanup spot, Burley.
0: What if it's
1: who hates Bush
0: Velasquez.
1: Stadium, apparently?
0: And then Burley at five.
1: What do you think?
0: I really am not thinking much today.
1: Give me a name.
0: I said Velasquez.
1: Kerry, give me a name. Burley or Velasquez?
2: Alec Burleson.
1: All right, show us Alec Burleson.
3: He's not some magic star.
4: What? Hey, listen to me. You're insane. He's a huge star at this specific sliver of time.
1: Well, Jamie, just so you know, I was thinking Burleson. So if Kerry went with Velasquez, too, I would have went Velasquez.
0: I don't care. I'm fine.
1: Just explaining myself.
0: I don't really care how you got there.
1: Okay. But, you know, just so you know.
0: Yeah, that's great.
1: Okay.
0: We got the ding. That's all I care about.
1: Got it.
5: You care about that ding.
0: I do not like care. I'm not going to be mad when you're right.
1: Fair.
5: Come on, man.
1: It is true. You get pissed when I'm right about stuff that you disagree with.
0: Here's the thing. You shouldn't be pissed when Anthony gets something right.
1: Because we're
0: it's
1: a team.
0: So few and far between. You should be happy for your teammate.
1: Thank you, Jamie.
5: Not that I'm pissed off that you're right. It's I'm more pissed off at myself for being wrong. That's what that is. It's
1: that
5: internal.
1: Was some Jamie level spin rate on that. That was impressive. You know what?
5: I look at you and be like, damn, he's smart. And I'm pissed off at myself for having the wrong notion.
1: Here's the thing, though, Kerry. And you know this. You've seen my work in the gauntlet. I'm not that smart. But sometimes.
0: Say that, but your record in the
5: game. Like a snowman
0: different.
5: Last time, didn't you?
1: No, it's Jamie.
5: Well,
1: Jamie got
5: but
1: the snowman.
5: You got it in random or something.
0: I think he did.
1: With all the animals.
5: Yeah,
1: I got seven.
5: You were running through those damn animals,
1: I like
5: man.
1: Those animals.
5: He was. And not a giraffe like Lincoln, but he knew his animals.
1: I texted you guys. I started laughing.
5: He drew a giraffe.
1: He wanted a giraffe mask.
5: Yeah, of course he did.
1: The bottom, you can see.
5: Of course he did.
1: You can see the word giraffe at the bottom. I'm like, I got to show the guys this. My man loves them giraffes. Never seen them.
0: We got to get him to the giraffe.
1: I know, man. I know.
0: We got a connection.
1: Yeah, I know.
5: You know what's going to happen?
0: Kyle at the zoo.
5: You know what's going to happen? I hope this doesn't happen. But it's like they say, don't ever meet your heroes.
1: Right.
5: Like if he sees that damn giraffe, he's like, this is dumb. And walks out.
0: Like, all they do is walk around. They're just tall.
5: And he no longer gives a damn about giraffes anymore.
0: Yeah, but I feel like if he doesn't get to meet his giraffe, like, there's going to just be pent-up anger continuing.
1: I agree with that.
5: That's probably true.
1: All right, so five spot here.
5: Mason Wynn.
1: Yeah.
5: Sure. Show us Mason Wynn.
6: Shortstop, that's right. Now and forever, forever and ever, shortstop.
7: We aren't in the top 10.
8: Wait.
9: This is bullshit.
10: He's the best in the business.
11: Best arm in baseball.
1: All right, so what do we got here? Shortstop, DH, probably, right field, second base, first base. What are you guys thinking here?
5: What are we at, six?
0: Newt?
1: Six.
0: No, won't be Newt, left-handed.
1: Yeah, Newt typically is.
5: Velasquez? This is the Ferminator. Are you guys kidding me?
0: Yeah, but if you're going
5: to... Are you guys serious right now?
1: Kerry's right.
5: Are you serious? This is Jose Fermin.
1: Show us a Ferminator. He's right.
12: Hello, local utility.
1: Yeah.
5: You guys watch ball?
1: Well, you guys watch Ollie. You guys watch Ollie do the lineup?
5: Watching ball, man. I watch it every night.
0: Oh, yeah.
5: Ferminator's going to get his shine, man. I'm proud of him.
0: So, do we think Velasquez is in this lineup or not?
1: I mean, typically is against lefties.
0: Typically is, but he's usually not 7, 8, or 9.
5: He was 7
0: well,
5: the other day.
0: 7,
1: yeah.
0: Maybe this is him. Does Newt get a day off? Want to rest him up to keep him healthy for the trade deadline?
1: Yeah, good call on that.
5: You think this is
1: Velasquez? I could see that.
5: Do your thing, man.
0: No, I'll try. Show us Velasquez.
13: What a shame.
0: Yeah, it is. Sure is, Jamie.
1: Jamie, we don't blame you for that. It's a good call.
0: I blame me.
5: Nathan Church. Or maybe it's Newt. Maybe it is Newt.
1: Oh, yeah. Wait, yeah. Why don't we do that
0: first? Oh, you
1: got
0: to show him off.
1: Yeah. Just like Dustin May. Go ahead.
5: Show us Lars Newbar.
13: You're wrong.
0: Okay. Torres? No, it won't be Torres, I don't think.
1: Could be Church.
0: Could be Páez or Church.
5: It ain't Páez.
0: Listen, we don't know that.
5: Not seven.
1: Could be Church.
5: Go Nathan Church.
1: Show us Nathan. What? What do you got? No.
0: No, I'm not stopping. Go ahead.
1: Just throw one more name out there.
0: It could be Blaze Jordan.
1: Ooh.
0: Lefty, righty, bad.
5: I actually don't mind that.
1: Show us Blaze Jordan.
2: It was Johnny Hopkins,
1: Jamie,
2: and Sloan Cheddar, and me. And they were blazing that shit up every day.
1: Okay.
0: I had to redeem myself. Now I think it could be Church.
1: Yeah, screw it. Go for it. Yeah, I can see that.
0: Show us, Nathan Church.
7: I believe in the Church of Baseball.
1: Jamie's rolling downhill now.
7: I've tried all the major divisions and most of them.
0: I'm about to crash, so I can feel it.
1: Oh, boy, I'm going too fast.
0: I think we got old Petey Pages at 9.
5: When's the last time Pedro played?
1: He hasn't played in a while, so it's probably upon us.
0: I would say, go for it, Anthony.
1: Show us Pedro Paspalpahez.
8: Now, you see what I did there, kids? I didn't even try to go for that ball. Most coaches will tell you, drop down, try to block the ball, but that's dumb. This position is called catcher. It ain't called drop and block the ball like a...
5: I ain't heard that one in a while.
1: Nope. All right, Marsh. Run that thing.
9: All right, leading off, second baseman J.J. Weatherholt batting second in right field is Jordan Walker. Batting third, the DH, Yvonne Herrera. Your cleanup hitter, first baseman, Alec Burleson. Batting fifth and playing shortstop is Mason Wynn. Batting sixth in left field, Jose Fermin. Batting seventh, third baseman, Blaze Jordan. Batting eighth in center field is Nathan Church. And batting ninth and catching is Pedro Páez.
10: Back.
1: All right there, Marsh.
0: Marsh is killing it.
1: You still have the lead.
9: I'm going to go Jordan Walker tonight.
1: Okay. Even though he hates the ballpark, give me Burleson.
5: Nah, you don't know that for sure.
0: What kind of?
1: He said, man, blank this blank in place.
0: Well, I wasn't happy about it.
5: That wasn't. We don't know that for sure.
0: This guy does. This guy, at least in the past, has hit left-handed pitching pretty good. Give me Herrera.
5: Give me, you know what? Give me the Furminator. That's why I show you guys why he plays every damn day.
1: No, that's a good call.
5: What he's gonna do?
1: Yeah, he is. All right. 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
9: 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The Cardinals take on the Cubs tonight. Dustin May on the mound. On the other end, for the Cubs, it's Matthew Boyd. 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
1: 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Kerry Davis, Jamie Rivers, Anthony Stalzer, Andrew Marshall. Question one.
22: Question number one.
9: From Big Steve, which is better, starting off the season good and falling off later, a.k.a. the Cardinals, or sucking in the first half and playing better the rest of the way, a.k.a. the Blues?
0: Well, I think it feels, I don't think it's any better. I think it feels better when a team finishes strong because whether true or not, It makes the players and the fan base and the front office feel like they're headed in the right direction, that they figured out some things along the way. And just wait until next year. That is the feeling.
1: Mm-hmm.
0: Now, the reality is maybe not such, as we saw with the Blues after a strong performance in the playoffs against Winnipeg and then a really rough start to the season. But I think overall, from a psychological standpoint, a less than great start with a strong finish is probably better.
1: I agree. I think it feels, Jamie's absolutely right. The last thing we see is a team finishing strong, and it's like, oh, cool. This is going to immediately carry over to next year. No, it might carry over to next year, but the two things actually don't necessarily exist. So I think Jamie's right on that.
22: Question number two.
9: From the 314, is Lincoln Riley the softest, most overrated college football coach currently? He's had Baker, Kyler Murray, Jalen Hurts, and Caleb Williams as his quarterbacks and never won a playoff game. He ditched OU when they joined the SEC and backed out of the USC-Notre Dame rivalry to make an easier schedule.
0: Why does that make
1: This seems very
0: soft?
1: Personal. Very personal.
5: Attacking
0: why does
5: old,
0: that make him soft?
1: Like, no.
0: It may make him not all of that intelligent, but why does it make him soft?
1: Well, I think it maybe makes him poor at hiring defensive coordinators. Because the defensive coordinator...
0: Does that mean he's soft?
1: No.
0: I'm just trying to figure out that wording.
1: Yeah. Again, I think you know what that sounds like? It sounds like a Notre Dame fan. And the reason why I bring that up is because of the last part there about backing out of the Notre Dame deal. So... it sounds like a Notre Dame fan that is attacking Lincoln Riley because he's not happy.
0: So if
1: or
0: that
1: she
0: is
1: not happy.
0: But if they're not happy about this guy in particular and knowing and calling him soft and he's not good and this and that, he's had all this, he never won anything, why would you have wanted him to be your coach anyways?
1: I don't think he's a USC fan.
5: You think he's a Notre Dame fan?
1: I think he's a Notre Dame. Yeah. I think the texter's a Notre Dame fan.
9: Could be an Oklahoma fan, too.
1: Or an Oklahoma fan. Good point.
5: He has had three
1: Heisman Oklahoma
5: Trophy winning quarterbacks that he's coached.
0: He's developed.
5: He's in a room.
0: Nothing.
1: He's a really good offensive mind.
5: Yeah.
1: But when it comes to recruiting defenders or hiring the right DC, it doesn't seem like he's there. Now, he hired Gary Patterson, the former TCU head coach
5: 4-2-5
1: defense? to bring in a different structure. Well, I mean, Gary Patterson did well for a while. That 4-2-5 was a headache for some folk. No, not you.
5: I mean,
1: not Illinois.
5: We got our own set of issues, brother.
1: Yeah. Yeah, you do. No, I don't think
5: so
1: it makes
5: him. Every team, Anthony.
1: I don't think it makes him a soft coach. No. I don't know who I would describe as a soft coach. Like, what's the definition of that?
9: Maybe like soft in the media, like Brian Kelly comes to mind.
0: Yeah. He was more bratty or like, you know, soft. He was just pissy.
1: Yeah.
0: Yeah.
9: Like, did you see our guys out there? They're working hard.
1: Mm-hmm. Yeah, I would say.
9: You always want to come here and criticize, but you never want to give them credit.
1: Right.
9: Like that type of stuff.
1: I'd say he's lame. Like, those comments are lame. I don't know if I'd go soft.
0: They're a little soft.
1: Soft to me is like, hey, we're going to be a hard-nosed team and this, that, and the other thing, and then you're really not. You know?
5: Does that mean you're soft or your team is soft?
1: Yes.
0: If you're soft, you may pick or create a soft team.
1: Yeah. Like, I hate to bring this up because I know he's your guy. He's doing a great job. But remember when Brett Bielema called out Texas Tech for being, like, they don't use a fullback. It's not real football, this, that, and the other thing. And then Texas Tech went to Arkansas and absolutely pistol-whipped them.
5: Oh, did he? I didn't pay attention to him before he became the Illinois football coach.
0: That's okay. Not hard to believe.
5: Well, he had some success at Wisconsin. And
1: mm-hmm. He had a lot of success at Wisconsin.
5: A lot of success.
1: And he seems like a great coach. Mm-hmm. But to me, it's like that. Those comments, like you're going to attack like a spread air raid team. Yeah. It's not real football. And then that spread air raid team kicks the ever-living crap out of you. That's a problem.
5: You got to make a stop.
1: That's not a good look.
5: You got to get a stop. Yeah. If you're going to talk crap, you got to get a stop.
1: Yeah.
5: Yeah.
1: Especially if a team's going to run like a bunch of slants just over and over and over again, just attacking.
5: Anthony, let bygones be bygones already,
1: sure.
5: Okay?
1: Yeah.
5: Like, I don't have to.
1: It's fine.
5: I have to be reminded about the RPO game.
1: Hurt people, hurt
5: from,
1: people.
5: Thank you, from Indiana. Over and over and again. Again. Again. I was like, are we?
0: Well, you think at some point they'd have figured it out. I'm just saying.
5: I thought at some point Indiana would stop doing it.
0: Defensively, I would have just stood there going, it's coming here.
5: Yeah, man.
0: It's got to be, right?
5: Actually, you're not wrong. You're not wrong.
0: Why were you standing there? Well, coach, they've done it all day. I thought I'd get ahead of it.
1: Yeah. Kerry, you were off that day, and I distinctly remember in the office, I go, Jamie, you've got to see this. I'm like, watch what they're doing. It's slant.
5: It was very simple. You know, offensively, that's really what you wanted. You want to keep it simple, Anthony. That's what I've been telling you for years.
1: And if they can't stop,
5: just run it again. Just run it again. Make them stop it.
1: Yeah.
5: And if they don't, it's on them. Not a you problem.
1: Right.
0: This is true. Man. If it's working, don't change it.
5: They did not, Jamie. They did not change a thing.
0: Oh, I saw it, Kerry.
5: I did, too.
0: Saw it.
5: I had no words.
1: Yeah.
5: I was struggling.
1: It was bad.
5: I was excited for that game, too, man.
1: You were, yeah.
5: I was very excited.
0: That potential to be a real good game.
5: It did. Then it was
0: until
5: not.
0: Kickoff.
5: I would say after the first.
0: Yeah, they did score.
5: After
0: they
5: the first early. Two drives. Like, we scored. Mm-hmm. They scored. We scored. I think we got a stop. And then I think they blocked a punt. And then it was downhill from there.
1: And Altmyer, that was the game, too, where he had no shot.
5: Yeah.
1: Like, it wasn't just Indiana's offense. Altmyer was looking out of his ear hole all the game. It was bad.
5: They played well, man. I mean, they're the national champs, fellas. What do you want to say?
1: No shame
5: in
1: losing the national champs.
5: Man.
1: Yep.
5: What's the problem?
1: Yep. All right, Marshy.
2: Question number three.
9: From the 314, can you guys cook? And if so, what's your favorite thing to cook?
5: I cook a little bit. I mean, I'm not a chef. But I make pasta for the kids, and
0: I'm not afraid to try something.
5: Some
0: I'm not afraid to
5: burgers,
0: try.
5: Or I like to grill.
0: I love to grill. Or even like use a cast iron skillet to do some things. You know, I like that.
5: Ant is the chef.
1: No. So I don't mind. I cook. Like, I'm usually the one that cooks the dinners and stuff. But I keep it real simple and. I would never call myself like a cook or a chef because I really feel like if you just follow a recipe, like if you say, hey, I'm going to try this and you get the recipe and you just follow it to a T, I don't think that's really cooking. to me, it's you're taking ingredients. Like, if you're a cook, you could take ingredients. Yes. Yes. And make the meal,
5: make
1: like
5: a meal.
1: This pairs with this. This pairs with this. Like you know what you're like. I think that's a skill set.
5: Yeah.
1: If you're just following a recipe, I can't claim to be a cook.
0: Yeah,
1: that's all I'm doing.
0: You're like, because I've done a few where I'll read the recipe, or even where it's something a little more complicated, I'll pull up like the YouTube.
1: Oh yeah.
0: And be like, oh okay, that's what they mean.
1: That's
0: by
1: what they mean.
0: This.
1: Right.
0: But then you watch people like, whether it's your mom or your grandma, or even like Ashley's a really good cook.
1: Right.
0: Where she's just eyeballing it.
1: Yeah.
0: Like, there's no okay, it's 2 cups. She's like, looking
1: this at this seasoning like, works with this meat and this pairing. And,
0: it needs to be a little thicker. We need to add.
1: Right.
0: Yeah, that's different.
1: I'm following the recipe.
0: Yeah.
1: It's cut and paste.
0: I do what I'm told.
1: Yeah, exactly.
0: I'm coachable.
1: Right. Like, I made tacos last night. Hey, much. Yeah.
5: You were cooking, though.
1: Brown the meat, add the seasoning, cut up some toppings. We cool. I'm not really cooking.
0: What I love to do is I love to go to the butcher and get like a really nice strip steak and whatnot, and I'll have them cut it. I call it into fajita strips.
1: Yeah.
0: And then I just take them and chop them in half, cook all that in the cast iron skillet, and then use that in like steak tacos. Put a little chipotle ranch in
1: there. Chipotle.
0: Again, it's not much.
1: Right.
0: But it's good.
1: But it's something.
0: Mm. Yes.
1: And it's made out of love.
0: It sure is.
1: Yeah.
0: Or necessity.
9: Oh.
0: Yeah, eat.
9: Have you ever had a walking taco or taco in a bag? Some people call it.
5: Yeah.
1: Where it's just all the toppings in a bag?
5: So put them in a Dorito bag.
9: Yeah, like a Doritos bag or whatever chip that you want.
0: And what
9: you
0: happens put all to the chips?
9: You can put them in there, man.
5: Glory. It's
9: unbelievable.
5: You don't have to.
1: It's almost kind of like a taco salad.
5: Yeah.
1: You know?
5: You pour the, like pour the cheese little, and the ground turkey in there. And your toppings, whether it's lettuce or...
1: Sure.
5: Whatever you want, whatever you put in a bag of Doritos.
1: What is the...
0: What about like Fritos?
5: Yeah, do your thing if that's what you like.
1: What's the dressing? What's the red dressing? Is it...
0: French?
5: French is orange.
0: French is orange.
1: That's usually like if you put that with like the taco and stuff, it's like the taco salad, so to speak.
5: Wow. Isn't French orange? Or is it reddish?
1: I thought it was red.
5: It might be. I don't know.
0: Thousand Island is orange.
5: Thousand Island is orange.
1: Yeah.
5: French is red.
1: Yeah.
5: You were right.
1: So, like the French dressing with all the taco seasonings and stuff like that, you make a nice little taco salad there, Jamie.
0: I'm hungry now.
1: Me too. All right. Sports Six Pack Part 2 is next. 314-399-9646, the Air Comfort Service text line. You got any questions for us? You can.
5: Yeah, question. Why you guys hate so much on my meals?
0: It smells like donkey piss.
5: Now, you guys hate.
1: Well, you pop open that broccoli and it smells like death in here.
5: I intentionally didn't open it in here the other day.
1: No, you open it in the office where sometimes we go.
5: Ass is coming in there.
0: I had to wear safety goggles so it didn't burn my eyes.
5: Get out of here, man. Stay out of there.
1: All right, so my wife christens as Catalina. That was the one I was thinking of.
0: Oh, the Catalina wine mixer.
1: But then I started thinking about the Catalina wine mixer.
0: It is Catalina.
1: No, she's right. It's the Catalina.
5: Well,
1: thank you, Kristen.
5: What's French?
0: French
5: dressing.
0: Can be red or orange.
5: I knew I wasn't crazy.
1: But I was thinking of the Catalina dressing. Thank you, Kristen. Mm. It's the Catalina dressing. These
5: French,
1: fools don't
5: French
1: know what
5: is
1: they're
5: more orange.
1: Thinking about. French dressing.
5: It's orangish.
1: Yeah, it is orange.
5: See? No, I'm not crazy.
1: So you were wrong and right.
5: I was right.
1: Jamie was all
5: wrong. Because I listened to the man that always is right. According to him, just
1: my wife Kristen was all over this. Catalina,
0: remember the dress? You know, the
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0: Tell me you don't see red there.
5: I don't see red.
0: You lying out your ass is what you are. Tell me you don't see red.
5: I see orange.
0: Yeah. What about this one?
5: I don't see that.
0: What about this one?
5: I don't see that one.
0: It's a different brand. 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
2: So this is not the gauntlet.
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2: 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And you know what? Jamie and I both were like...
3: I went, wait, what?
2: Gauntlet in 9 minutes, but we do need a new gauntlet contestant.
4: Yeah, we do. Why don't we just redo that
3: real quick? Yeah, we do redos all the time.
4: We're going to do it again.
3: Here we go.
5: I have a question.
6: It's time for the Fast Lane to answer your sports questions.
7: I want to ask you a bunch of questions. 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
8: You're asking me all these weird questions.
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2: All right. Now, time for part two of the Sports Six Pack.
4: Yes.
2: Marsh, question four, please.
6: Question number four.
4: All right, from the 636, for $1 million, would you be able to forego a season of football for a year? No watching, listening, or even talking about it. And you have to replace it with stuff like going apple picking, going to the theater, or going to the symphony.
2: For $1 million?
3: For $1 million?
4: $1 million, yeah. One season.
2: Yeah.
3: Show me that money.
2: It ain't going to be easy, but yeah, care. $1 million.
3: What do I care?
2: Oh, I would care, but...
3: For $1 million bucks?
2: I mean, it's $1 million.
3: Come on. Give me them apples.
2: I'm a family man.
3: Show me that symphony.
2: Yeah.
11: What are you doing for $1 million?
3: Giving up football for a full year. Not talking, watching, nothing to do with football. You have to do other things, but you get $1 million, Gary.
2: And then you have to replace it with things like apple picking and go into the Nutcracker.
3: But you don't have to. They just go... They give those examples. You could just go straight to
2: But for Kerry, he's got to go to the Nutcracker.
11: Why the hell I gotta go to the Nutcracker?
2: This is the worst. It's the absolute worst.
3: Is it? It's great.
2: Oh, man.
3: You have to see the Nutcracker, Anthony. I mean, come on.
11: I don't think Anthony wants to see the Nutcracker.
2: I did see it. I saw it when I was a kid.
11: He don't want to see it again.
2: My godfather at the time took me because he took the family. Mm-hmm. Say, hey, we gotta go to this. Like, they're watching me this weekend or something like that. I'm like, all right, we gotta go to this. I was young, 10 or so.
11: I was begging him for the sweet release
2: of death. It was awful. It's so long. Music.
11: At 10, it was awful. You were waiting for the sweet release of death.
3: Wow.
2: Don't make me go in there, G-Father. Don't. We're in intermission. I'm like, great, it's over. And then he taught me about intermission. I said, there's a second half to this?
3: You know what?
2: It's not over.
3: He was educated.
11: Halftime.
2: Educated.
3: Trying to refine you a little bit. The Nutcracker.
11: Didn't work, man.
3: It's an excellent
11: He knew then you were going to be a heathen. He told your parents when he got home.
3: See, he tried.
11: He tried to make you unheathen-like and said, this kid.
3: At that point, they should have sent you to boarding school.
11: You know what? That explains. You've been looking for answers. Mm. Lincoln is you.
3: They're all around you.
11: The Lincoln, you look no further, brother. You trying to figure out?
2: Lincoln is Kristen.
11: Lincoln is you.
2: No.
11: Lincoln is the one that would sit there and ask for the sweet release of death.
3: Your wife under the bus?
2: Lincoln's a sweet kid.
3: This sweet lady just helped you with Catalina.
2: She did.
3: Dressing.
11: The wine mixer.
2: She knows Lincoln's a sweet kid.
11: Lincoln tells the truth.
2: So is she.
11: Lincoln is a truth teller. And if you are if you aren't doing what Link thinks is the best,
2: he's going to tell you.
11: He's going to tell you about your ass. Nah, I didn't like it. No giraffes. What'd you think? You knew it when you asked, didn't you?
2: I did.
3: Anthony, quick question for you. Yeah. I see some dialogue in the snake pit. Mm-hmm. Just brought a question to my head.
11: Mm-hmm. Oh, man.
3: Would you rather
2: oh, boy.
3: Take in the Nutcracker full presentation, intermission included.
2: Yeah.
3: Or Dave Matthews set.
2: Ooh. Oh, like a concert?
3: Yeah. Like nothing crazy, just a normal
11: Dave same Matthews. Time frame. Same, two and a half, 3 hours.
3: Yeah. You get an intermission for that one, too. Okay, we'll give him a little intermission so they can set up the stage. For the
11: yeah,
3: next...
11: they got to change some things around.
3: Yeah, yeah.
11: And when he comes back.
3: 25 of the people around.
2: Believe it or not, I think I'd take Dave Matthews in that scenario. Wow. Yeah.
3: He doesn't hate him that much.
11: He doesn't.
2: That's how much I can't do the Nutcracker, man. I can't. I can't do it.
3: At
2: 10, I can't do it again.
3: What'd you not That's like funny. About it?
11: It's he was 10. Long. He doesn't remember, man.
2: It's long. It's boring.
3: Did you not it's like it because awful. You had different expectations?
2: No. I had no expectations.
3: Right? Like,
11: as a 10-year-old.
2: Awesome. I was 10.
3: Like Frosty. It's going to be like, you know, Rudolph. No, it's a Nutcracker.
2: Have you seen it?
3: Yeah. Loved it. I go every year.
2: No, you don't. No, you don't. I know you don't.
3: Every year.
2: You've seen it, too. It's awful.
11: I've never awesome. Seen it.
3: I love it. I was in tears.
2: Who are you protecting right now? Does somebody that you know like have a Nutcracker play coming
3: they
2: up
3: sure
2: or something?
3: Do. Oh, the play.
2: Yeah. Who are you protecting right now?
3: What?
2: What future Nutcracker are you protecting?
3: I'm just cultured.
2: I don't think so, man.
3: I come from a long line of cultured people.
2: Jamie. Have you seen it?
11: I have not.
2: Yeah, that's why I know you. You're not on this wavelength. I don't think Jamie's telling the truth.
11: I might go watch it. I might go see
3: you
11: it.
3: You don't know, though.
11: I might go. I may go watch it. And
3: no,
11: if
3: we'll
11: I
3: go together.
11: Well, we'll make it a group effort.
3: Yeah.
11: Group outing.
2: I'm 44. I don't have to go.
11: No.
3: You don't have to. You have to run in your mouth like that.
11: We got to go. We got to go watch it and all four of us sit right next to each other.
3: You get a chance to dress up, be festive.
11: Man.
3: You know?
11: I think we should do
3: Christmas
11: it.
3: Christmas outfits.
2: Marsh, have you seen it?
4: I have not, but I probably will have to within the next few years. That is a musical
3: well
4: that has been requested of me to see from Rachel.
2: Now, let me ask you guys this. Why do people do that?
3: What do you mean?
2: Why do people say, we have to do this? We have to see it. Like,
3: you know what?
2: Marsh, you don't know.
3: If I may. Marsh is a young man, and he hasn't maybe learned everything yet. I have learned a lot of things through doing things the wrong way. If I can, for my client, can I reword this? He didn't say I'm going to have to. What he was trying to say is, I really care about my significant other, and she really wants to see this, and I should do that for her.
11: There you
3: that's
11: go.
3: That's what he meant.
4: That's
3: well,
4: actually
3: we all
4: exactly
3: know
4: what
3: he really
4: meant.
3: Well,
4: I have no problem seeing it.
3: See, that's better. You're doing good, Marsh.
4: Rachel goes to sporting events with me. And she doesn't want to. She'll flat out say, "I don't want to go to the Cardinals game. I just want to go there for the food." I said, "That's okay. We're getting you in the building."
11: Yeah, I probably would.
3: And if there's a rain delay, you can get her more food.
4: Let's not start with that.
11: I don't believe. I don't know. If you don't want
4: to
11: come,
4: Anthony
11: don't
4: doesn't
11: come,
4: like
11: I
4: musicals to
11: go.
4: Begin with. Doesn't matter which one it is. He doesn't like musicals.
3: He doesn't know that. He hasn't seen them all.
11: Chicago.
2: I've seen
11: really
2: enough.
11: Good. Have you seen Chicago?
3: You've seen all the
2: no.
3: crappy ones.
11: Chicago was good. Chicago's
2: like
11: a good one.
3: You know.
2: Like what?
3: Come to the musicals that I go to.
2: Okay.
11: Jamie's a. He knows. He yeah. gets it. We're all going to go see Nutcracker together.
2: Okay.
3: We will.
11: Yeah, I don't think your okay no. didn't sound like okay, I'll go. It's like, okay, yeah, whatever.
3: You know what he's trying to do? He's appeasing us to be like, next question. It's kind of Marshy, next question.
2: It's not true. Question five, Marshy.
9: Question number five.
4: All right, from 636, what band would you most have wanted to see in concert? For me, Bob Marley or Led Zeppelin? That's from the 636.
3: Oh, wow.
11: Not a band.
3: I would. Okay, go ahead.
11: Oh, I'm sorry.
3: No, go
11: not
3: ahead,
11: a band. I would have loved to see Michael Jackson in concert.
3: Yeah, that'd be pretty damn cool.
11: Like, I and Prince, not together, but. Because I don't think that would work for them. But
3: no,
11: Michael Jackson, and I would have loved to have seen Prince.
3: Yeah, that's a pretty good call. If we're sticking with a band, knowing what I know and seeing footage of what I've seen, Queen probably would have been one out of a show. I've never seen them live. Led Zeppelin is definitely a great call, too. I've seen Kiss a couple of times, so that was really cool. Metallica, like some of those ones. But, yeah.
2: Kristen chimes in. First, she said, where? Just picked up the kids. Tuning back in. Dressing up and looking festive sounds amazing. What are you talking about?
3: She gets it?
2: I just responded, the Nutcracker. She said, you know damn well why you should do the things you should do. Enhance your life experience. Become a more multidimensional person. YOLO. I'm just going to respond, why do people not want me to be happy?
3: But you're starting off on the wrong foot when you approach
11: it like
3: that.
11: You already have a mindset that it's
3: like,
11: terrible.
3: You know what? I don't even I don't even want
11: you
3: to come
11: 10.
3: With us anymore.
2: I've experienced
3: it. Garrett, I don't even want him to come with us now because he's just going to try. He's going to try and ruin it for us the whole time. Every time there's something boring, he'll go, see?
2: I don't have to say a word. I don't have to say one word.
11: No phones either.
3: Can you bring a flask?
11: No phones.
2: No, because you need to experience it without substances.
11: No phones, no flasks.
2: Yeah.
11: When you have just sit in your butt.
3: It's liberating to go in with an open mind. I'm a very stressed out person, so if I don't relieve the stress, then I'm just not going to see it properly.
2: That's why you're there.
3: In that right mind.
2: In the Nutcracker line.
11: Can somebody give us tickets to the Nutcracker, man?
3: Gotta be
2: all right.
3: Good seat, though. The nosebleeds, I think.
11: I want to be, well, what are the best seats? If it's,
3: you don't have to be too close. You don't be right. Why not?
2: Mezzanine.
11: The mezzanine. What is the balcony? Where is that?
3: Where do they do it? The Fox?
11: We want good seats. Sure. If you're
3: one of those little booth things would be good.
11: If you are in the Nutcracker,
3: or you can drink.
11: Great view. You're listening to our show. The Fast Lane wants to view the Nutcracker together.
3: Yeah.
11: And we will come be there. Anthony will be there as well.
3: Somebody sent us things for the hip hop Nutcracker. Nope.
2: That's different.
3: It's not going to count.
11: We want to see the original, OG Nutcracker.
3: And we don't want to pay for the tickets.
11: More importantly.
3: Or parking.
11: Please and thank you. We got your pass, so we're good.
3: That's true.
11: Anthony, if we get free tickets to the Nutcracker, you got to go. You're part of the show.
3: We'll call it Research and Development for the Fast Lane.
11: Holiday and then we can come on the next day or the following Monday and give our
3: full breakdown.
11: Yeah, full breakdown.
3: Like you used to do for soccer.
11: Anthony, you cannot bring any spoons with you either. Yeah, you're scooping your damn eyeballs out.
2: I only need
11: out.
2: Two.
11: Not bringing any.
3: All right.
11: See, we're getting a lot of people.
3: People love the Nutcracker.
11: They do. What the hell is this? Okay.
2: All right. We got to get to the gauntlet.
11: Hey,
2: Krista just goes, I want to see both the hip-hop Nutcracker and the OG Nutcracker.
3: Yeah, let's go.
2: Great, now I'm going to two Nutcrackers.
3: Let's see if we get a double header, both in one night.
2: Okay. I'm not going to say something because it seems like Kristen has the kids in the car right now, so I'm not going to say anything.
3: Lincoln may have already said it.
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0: After the deals are done and moves have been made, BK and T-Bone will break down the Cardinals' trade deadline. 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
2: 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Andrew Marsh, Kerry Davis, Jamie Rivers, I'm Anthony Stalter. We got Sam on the line. What's up, Sam?
19: How you doing, guys?
3: We're good.
19: Doing glad great. To be here.
2: Oh, appreciate you you joining us. Thanks for listening. Thanks for playing. Would you like to take on Marsh, Kerry, Jamie, or me?
19: Well, even though I was telling you guys to stop picking on Kerry, I think I'm going to go with Kerry.
20: Kerry Davis.
19: Dun, dun.
2: Nice, Sam. Well done. Kerry, I feel like you haven't been picked in a while.
21: Been a while.
19: All right, just Big Ten love, I promise.
2: Okay, I like it. Big Ten love, he said, Kerry. Kerry's going into the cone of silence right now. Go ahead, Sam, tell Andrew Marsh to spin that wheel.
19: Marsh, you spin that wheel, please.
2: Sam, you open for a certain category?
19: Probably hockey and baseball are my weakest. Football and random would be my best. I do good when I'm not on the show, so I'm probably going to lay an egg either way.
3: Oh, wow.
2: That's
3: a heavy scouting report right there. What did you say? You did not want hockey or baseball?
19: Oh, no. Hockey and baseball are probably my weakest, but I feel like I'm pretty good. We'll see.
3: Well, you got baseball, my friend.
19: Okay. Go Cardinals.
3: There we go. Go Birds.
2: All right, so you're going to get four baseball-related questions. Each one is worth 2 points, unless you ask for the options. If you ask for the options, those questions are worth 1 point. Are you ready?
19: I am, sir.
2: All right, question one. Jock Jones retired as an MLB player in 2008 after 10 years with four teams. Can you tell us his position in baseball? Or what was his
19: center
2: position?
19: Center field, final answer.
3: All right, question two. Juan Gonzalez led the Rangers to AL West titles in 96, 98, and 99. But the two-time MVP finished his big league career elsewhere in the junior circuit. Name the organization.
19: I'm going to go with the options here.
3: All right, was that Baltimore, Cleveland, or Detroit?
19: Baltimore, final answer.
4: Question number three, a frequent nemesis of the Cardinals around the turn of the century, this right fielder hit 315 career home runs and consistently batted in the middle of Phil Garner's order.
19: I'm going to have to go with the options.
4: Options are Brian Giles, Matt Stairs, or Jeremy Burnitz.
19: I'm going to go with Giles. Final answer.
2: All right, Sam, final question. On Saturday night, Andre Pallante matched his season high with 8 strikeouts in 7 strong innings. We need the year, please, in which the Cardinals righty made his Busch Stadium debut. So what year did Andre Pallante make his Busch Stadium debut.
5: Okay, now you're going to make me do math and remember things, two things I don't do well.
7: We believe in you, Sam.
5: I'm going to go with 22. Final answer.
7: 2022?
5: Yes, sir.
7: All right. Final answer on that. We're going to bring...
5: Shoot or shoot, right?
7: Yeah, why not, man? All right, so Kerry's going to make his way in from the cone of silence. Sam, how you feeling?
5: I feel okay. I feel okay.
7: Okay, all right. Let's see here. Oh, Kerry does. Kerry back in from the cone of silence right now.
22: Fast.
7: Kerry? Mm-hmm. Very silent?
22: Very silent.
7: Okay. Your category today is a baseball.
22: Oh, okay.
3: Back at lunch.
22: That's fast, man.
7: Question one. Jacques Jones retired as an MLB player in 2008 after 10 years with four teams. Can you tell us his position?
22: Oh. Can I say outfield? You need a specific position. I don't like how you're looking at me. Outfield. Final answer.
3: Question two. Juan Gonzalez led the Rangers to AL West titles in 96, 98, and 99. But the two-time MVP finished his big league career elsewhere in the junior circuit. Name that organization.
22: No options.
3: Was it Baltimore, Cleveland, or Detroit?
22: Detroit. Final answer.
4: Question number three, a frequent nemesis of the Cardinals around the turn of the century, this right fielder hit 315 career home runs and consistently batted in the middle of Phil Garner's order.
22: Can you repeat that, please?
4: A frequent nemesis of the Cardinals around the turn of the century, this right fielder hit 315 career home runs and consistently batted in the middle of Phil Garner's order.
22: Oh, man. I feel like I'm going to need options. Options.
4: Options are Brian Giles, Matt Stairs, or Jeremy Burnett.
22: Matt Stairs. Final answer.
7: Final question. Kerry Davis. On Saturday night, Andre Pallante matched his season high with

0: versus carry in baseball. Jock Jones retired as an MLB player in 2008 after 10 years with four teams. Can you tell us his position? Carry said outfield. Sam said center field. Correct answer is...
1: the outfield.
0: Yes, okay. The outfield. You guys are both right. 2-2.
2: I was going to say center field, but 2-2. If you're going to let me say outfield, I was going to say outfield.
1: If we would have said you could say outfield, you'd have known then for sure you got it right.
0: Yeah, we couldn't, so say, we couldn't anything.
1: Say anything. All right.
0: Yeah.
1: Thank you. The integrity of the game.
2: I appreciate it, man.
0: Sam, 2. Carey, 2. Juan Gonzalez led the Rangers to AL West titles in 1996, 1998, and 1999. But the two-time MVP finished his big league career elsewhere in the junior circuit. Name that organization. With the options, Carey said Detroit. With the options, Sam said Baltimore. Correct answer is...
2: it's Cleveland.
0: It's Cleveland. So we're still tied up 2-2. A frequent nemesis of the Cardinals around the turn of the century, this right fielder hit 315 career home runs and consistently batted in the middle of Phil Garner's order. With the options, Sam went with Brian Giles. With the options, Carey went with Matt Stairs. Correct answer is...
1: well, none other than Jeremy Burnett.
0: Jeremy Burnett's the correct answer, so we're still 2-2. Sam's laughing at both of you guys right now, Carey. All right. Could it come down to this? On Saturday night, Andre Pallante matched his season high with 8 strikeouts and 7 strong innings. We need the year, please, in which the Cards' righty starter made his Busch Stadium debut. Neither of you use the options. You each have different answers. If it's 2023, Carey wins. If it's 2022, Sam wins. Sam.
3: You have chosen wisely.
0: The snake pit got themselves a treat. Carey was putting the hand in the air, the number one. I got this. He knew it until...
1: I didn't.
0: Until you didn't. It was 2022. Sam, you got him 4-2 today. Congrats.
1: Good job, Sam.
4: Thank you, Carey. I didn't want to pick you, but I've been listening to the other guys just a little bit longer, and Big Ten is Big Ten, but Penn State is better.
1: Good job.
4: Love you guys. Seriously, thank you.
0: No, appreciate you, Sam. Thank you. We'll give you a call tomorrow, because it'll be round two for you, and Carey is going to go to the penalty box.
1: Yeah.
0: So, Sam, nice work.
4: Thank you. Thank you guys very much.
0: All right, take care. There you go.
4: Oh, wait, can I do a shout-out?
0: Yeah, go ahead, Sam.
4: 830 Recreator, he's the one that turned me on to this. He started off listening to the morning show, but I found you guys first, and here we are.
0: I appreciate you, Sam. Thank you very much. Appreciate
4: yes,
0: you, man.
4: All right,
0: take care.
1: See you, Sam.
0: All right, as Carey heads into the penalty box, don't forget we have our daily drop segment coming up, so feel free to send us any mic drops via the 101 ESPN Sports app. We'll get to the daily drop later. Does Chaim Bloom need to build a roster for Busch Stadium? According to some comments by Tony La Russa earlier today on TMA, it might make a lot of sense. That's next on 101 ESPN.
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2: Hey, Izzy, what's going on, man? Looks kind of like you got something on your mind.
3: Well, Eddie boy, I'm thinking you may need to change the name of your place from Fast Eddie's to Five Buck Eddie's.
2: Five Buck Eddie? Man, why in the world would I call it Five Buck Eddie?
3: Well, I was in there the other day and bought myself the coldest beer I've ever had in my life, and I gave the guy $5. And then I went over and got some of those huge cold water peel and eat shrimps, and I gave her $5.
2: Well, I never really thought about that. There's a lot of $5 going on.
3: And then I went back up and got one of those huge Fast Eddie cheeseburgers, and I gave them $5 again.
2: Man, definitely has a ring to it. I think there's a lot of $5 going on.
3: Yeah, and I had about $100 worth of good time.
2: Well, that's good to hear, and it's easy to do with live music 7 days a week and a big old party going on that big, beautiful outdoor patio.
3: Well, like Mr. Shannon always says, if you're 21 and in the mood, head on over to Fast Eddie's Bonaire in Alton, Illinois, and maybe take a selfie on that old Harley Davidson of mine.
2: Who else has got a Cardinal Hall of Famer's Harley Davidson sitting out on the patio for some selfies?
3: Only Eddie, boy.
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8: It's Fast Lane on 101 ESPN. Does Heim Bloom need to build a roster for Busch Stadium? Well, Tony La Russa was on TMA earlier this morning, and he was asked about Busch Stadium. And, you know, because we had the conversation yesterday about the walls. Should they move the walls, moved in?
0: And to add a little context to it, too, they had mentioned that Nolan Arenado in the past had made a comment about how, you know, it's tough for the hitters and blah, blah, blah, to create offense.
8: Alec Burleson last night shaming the stadium.
0: Didn't make a public comment.
8: No.
0: But if you're a lip reader, you saw his comment.
8: Yeah, after he hit one to the warning track. Allegedly.
0: If you're a lip reader.
8: Yeah, if you're a lip reader.
0: You can't read lips.
8: Anyways, Tony La Russa earlier today on TMA.
9: Well, I loved Busch Stadium because if you're trying to win, you know, you have to stop the other team from scoring. And then you have to score more than they do. And so when you play in these real hitter-friendly parks, it really punishes hitters, punishes pitchers. And the beauty of the game is when you have a low-scoring game that the team, whoever wins, has to manufacture runs. Now, we had, starting in 2005, and we won quite a bit of games at Busch Stadium, right? And we had hitters that hit, and we had pitchers that pitched. So there isn't anything. I'm surprised that Nolan, you know, would have felt that way. And the ballpark, you can hit a home run there. David Freese hit one to dead center, right?
0: Mm-hmm.
9: But you have to be able to reward your pitchers with making good pitches and not getting the cheap home runs.
8: So you say it plays fair.
9: Exactly.
8: There you go. All right, so it plays fair. So the question is, does Ian Bloom need to build a roster for Busch Stadium? This is how it always used to be done. General managers used to build the stadium, or build the roster based on the stadium. Mm-hmm. Jamie, you brought up the point in the office about the Yankees. The Yankees have a jet stream to right center and a really short porch in right field. Like the outfield, whoever the outfielder is, has basically got to stand on the warning track at Yankee Stadium.
0: Well, and Boston's little matchbox.
8: Like, exactly. You better have a center fielder that's pretty athletic in Boston. Right field, right down the line, not a big deal, right? But then it jets out, right?
10: Yeah.
8: San Francisco, at the very least, you better know how the ball plays off the bricks out in the field. And center field, they've got the field that jets out to right center. So they call it Triples Alley. Mm-hmm. You better have a fast center fielder. Jose Fermin probably not going to do well as the giant center fielder.
0: What?
8: You know? Yeah, I know.
10: Wow.
8: You build your roster based on the ballpark. So I think, going back to the question about Ian Bloom, it all falls in line here. Do you need to bring in the walls? No. Find hitters that are high contact hitters, guys that have gap-to-gap, you know, ability, as opposed to just, I'm trying to hit the arch every time I go up there. And pitching. That's it. That's how, I mean, it's just simplified. Obviously, there's a lot more that goes into scouting and building roster. But Kerry, to me, that's what I'd be looking for.
10: Do you ask yourself, yeah, you want a roster that is built to the stadium or how the field is set up. But do you ask yourself, if we have more home runs, more people to show up? Like, does that come into, on both sides? If we give up more home runs and if we hit more home runs, does that bring in more fans?
8: I'm gonna answer your question with another question.
10: Well, that's not fair.
0: You're not supposed to do that.
8: For fans.
10: Okay.
8: What do you think is most important?
0: Winning.
8: There you go.
0: Doesn't matter how you do
10: it. But if you hit more home runs, you got a chance to win more games.
8: I'm sorry, did you say winning or home runs when I threw that question right when I questioned you?
10: I actually said winning with home runs.
8: Don't you dare.
0: But what if you lose giving up home runs?
10: At least you hit some. Hell, we lost the other day giving up home runs. We didn't hit any.
0: Let me bounce this back at you. Last night, the Cardinals lost 10-2.
8: Yes, sir.
0: How many home runs for the Cubs?
8: Zero.
0: 17 hits. So 10 runs. So you can play offensive baseball without a home run. I know, I'm sorry,
10: Jamie,
0: Anthony.
10: What the hell are you talking about?
0: I'm so sorry.
8: What sort of witch magic are you talking about now?
10: That's not in the rule book.
8: Come on, man.
10: It is home run or strikeout. You know this.
0: I don't think that's in the rule book.
10: That's the rules.
8: There's no way that you score 10 runs and not have any home runs.
0: Yeah, well, they did. Huh. Pretty effectively, too. Hit the ball hard to the gaps, mm-hmm. down the lines, went the other way with the ball, yeah, pulled it. They did everything.
8: God forbid you go up the middle every once in a while.
0: Yeah.
8: You know?
0: So yeah. I like what Tony said, and there was a little more to the conversation, too, where Tony talked about not really enjoying the hitters, a lot of them today,
10: I understand.
0: Rearing back and trying to kill the ball every time. He mm-hmm. said even
11: he talked about the World Series, the 19-inning game, was it?
0: Yeah.
11: Where he's like, that game would have been over if people weren't trying to swing for the fences. That's obviously his mindset, but I agreed. Like, a lot of people are swinging for the fences.
0: Well, he said the wrong guys are doing it, too.
11: Yeah.
0: He's like, guys who aren't home run hitters are rearing back, smaller guys trying to murder the ball instead of looking for that nice single or that double to the gap and just getting on base and the next guy moving in front. I know it's old school baseball. I know I sound like the old man yelling at the clouds right now.
8: Yeah.
0: But I'm sorry. Yesterday's game against the Cubs was nothing but proof that you can manufacture runs with hitting the ball well, with good approach, and making contact.
8: The last part that you just said, Jamie, is key. And it's why I think Tony La Russa, and you brought this up, he mentioned that RBI and batting average, that's the big thing, right?
0: Yeah, like he said that batting average and RBI are still, to him, the most important numbers, because it shows just how often you're getting on base and how many people you're getting home.
8: And to me, the reason why the analytic crowd shoots down batting average now is because it doesn't necessarily tell you how hard you're hitting, how far, and whatever. But to me, if, and this is the important part, okay? Tony La Russa is saying it. Why is he saying that? because he wants guys that can time up pitches and put the ball in play. That's really it.
0: He wants the most guys possible to get on base.
8: If you strip away everything, you strip away launch angle, you strip away, the mechanics of hitting the ball, it is just flat out timing. Can you time it? Do you have an idea of what they're going to throw you, and can you time it up? That's it. So I think that's why Tony La Russa focuses on that. And going back to our whole topic here, fine contact hitters, high contact hitters, guys that can put the ball in play, and maybe a pitcher or nine. You know?
0: Well, or 13. I don't think the strategy...
8: 12 to 13 pitchers.
0: Nine. I don't think the strategy or the plate approach, I don't think it has to change when you're not at Busch Stadium. Because if you're just looking to make good contact, find a good pitch to hit, put the ball in play, you're going to run into them. And so the double at Busch will become a home run elsewhere.
8: Great point.
0: You don't have to be swinging.
11: But I think that was, if we're lip readers and reading what Burley said yesterday, that's the frustration. Because probably in 28 other ballparks, that might have been a home run. And so there is a level of frustration when you are playing 81 games at one specific place and you hit a ball that well and it doesn't go out, but in, again, 26 to 28 other places, it's a home run. It doesn't matter if you're in the weight room.
8: Get in the gym.
0: But if you win a game at home 10-2 without a home run being scored, I think you're going to pop the beer just the same afterwards.
11: True. But to him, that home run might have helped.
0: Well, if he's thinking about himself, then, Kerry, he
11: finally... No. I said get the team going in the right direction.
8: Brad Thompson. Brad Thompson will join us next. We'll continue Cardinal baseball here on 101 ESPN.
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21: 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He'll face off against Matthew Boyd. First pitch tonight from Busch Stadium is at 6:45. And Brad Thompson will join us next to talk some Cardinals baseball. 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
8: It's a Fast Lane on 101 ESPN. Andrew Marsh, Kerry Davis, Jim Rivers, Anthony Stalter. Let's head to the Callier and Thompson phone line. We're joined by our guy Brad Thompson, 2006 World Series champ, and of course the color analyst for Cardinals TV. BT, how are you, pal?
22: I am doing great. What's going on over there today, fellas?
8: Well, BT, as obviously you're witnessing, the Cardinals have struggled post-All-Star break. One of the things that we kind of batted around today was whether or not this young group that played so well in the first half, part of the learning curve is just knowing that, you know, you're playing longer games now. You're playing a season in which, look, you got to play consistently all year round. Do you think that youth is being served here, and that some of the sloppy play is just due to this group not being able to, not all of them have had a full season yet?
22: I think there's a lot of things that go into it. I don't even think that what we're seeing is necessarily sloppy. I just feel like it is one of those, it's inconsistent, right? And that is going to be something when you are playing a big league season, when you are trying to kind of all go through it together as a young group. You're going to run through that. Guess what? Like, there's no secrets in the big leagues anymore. There's so much data. There's so much information. There's so much video. Like, each and every one of these young guys is getting pitched like back in the day, like you would pitch a three-hole hitter. Like, so if a guy's not making mistakes to you, you're good, you know, good luck. You're going to be out there battling. So offensively, man, it's been a real struggle here for this club as of late. You look, you know, this month of July, and I guess the smaller sample size with the All-Star break in the middle of it, but they're the lowest OPS in all of the big leagues. You're not going to rattle off too many wins. I think starting pitching last night aside, because McGreevy had a really rough one, has been better than expected, but it's hard to piece them together, and I think that some of the struggles we're seeing here in a small dose, as the Cardinals have lost 9 of 12 since the All-Star break, are some of the struggles I think many expected to see throughout the season that is kind of hitting all at once.
0: BT, I want to go into a conversation that we kind of we just had. And Tony La Russa was on TMA this morning, and there's been a lot recently being made of Busch Stadium. Just, it's not a hitter-friendly park. It's, I think, last place in the majors for home runs given up. And Alec Burleson may or may not have had a moment last night where if you read lips, he wasn't happy with the outcome of a hit. Thought maybe it should have carried in another ballpark. Okay. Just, yeah, what do you feel about that? Because obviously as a pitcher, without being biased, here's a pitcher like, I love it. But overall, you know, does Heimblum have the responsibility to build a roster that can play with Busch Stadium, either whether the pitching and all that stuff or the pitch to contact or the hitters making contact? Like, does he have a responsibility to build a team for the stadium based on the fact that it's just not hitter friendly?
22: No, you build your best team, right? It's not like we're playing at the polo grounds here, even though, I think we should, to be totally honest, not biased at all as a pitcher, but I think that's
8: a pretty big park.
22: Or so, to center field. No, I mean, what you're trying to do is you're trying to build a complete team, and you realize, like it's very difficult to build for, say, okay, this ballpark's playing big, let's just build all on speed and forget power and we'll single people to death. Like, the game's really not built like that right now. Like, even a team like the Brewers, because that might be the first team that comes to mind for many, at least as of like yesterday. I think the Brewers were fewest home runs in the National League with like 98. They were sub 100. I don't know. Maybe they hit a couple of bombs yesterday. So you think, oh, see, Brad, power doesn't matter. Yeah, but they still slug. They got 197 doubles, right? They're gap-to-gap power. I think the home run still will come for that club, and they've stolen 104 bases. So that part of it works. They've got dynamic speed throughout. But I don't think that you can just build for your ballpark. You try to build a complete team, right? You still are trying to build from a pitching staff standpoint, even though you don't necessarily need it at Busch Stadium as much. I think it's safe to say that you should be trying to build more swing and miss, trying to get more stuff, more looks, just missing more barrels because the numbers bear it out across baseball. That's the way to go about it. And from a hitting standpoint, I don't think that you're trying to slap singles around necessarily. And look, you're going to get frustrated. Burley was frustrated. Pete Crow Armstrong was frustrated with one that he hit to the center field wall as well. Those balls on the road are going to be out. You hit that same ball in a lot of different ballparks, it's going to be out of the ballpark. But I don't think that you build your team necessarily around the stadium that you have. You try to build your most complete team for, like the idea of playing just everyone was playing in the same ballpark. I think you build your team like that.
11: BT, last week you talked about kind of the roller coaster ride and some of the peaks and valleys. Right now we're definitely in a valley in what this team is going through. Do you think that there's going to be some change at the trade deadline? Maybe some pieces moving out, maybe some players coming in. What do you expect this team to do when that trade deadline hits in a week or so?
22: Yeah, it's such an interesting part. I don't know about you guys. I've been surprised that there hasn't been much churn yet at the trade deadline. Trade deadline's coming up. I mean, it's Monday, so we're less than a week away. It really hasn't been too many things shaking around, but look, I do expect there to be some changes around here due to the fact that the Cardinals have some pieces, whether it be in the bullpen or certainly some interesting pieces in the lineup. Another one that everyone has talked about, and who knows? Like, is tonight going to be the last start that Dustin May makes in a Cardinal uniform? There's a very good chance of that, right? With the contract that he's on, the fact that he's got big time stuff, and teams that are in the thick of things might need another big arm like his. You could absolutely see that. Yeah, I expect there to be some churn, and I expect that to open up some opportunities for some other guys, right? Like, that's what you are all about this season, is giving opportunities to some young players, and through the good times and through the bad, like, they're learning through it. Well, there's another crop at AAA and at AA that have been knocking on the door. Others have been knocking very hard. We talked about Joshua Baez has been beating down the door for quite some time. Like, there's some guys that are there that you want to be able to give a nod to as well. So without getting into specifics, because quite frankly, I don't know the specifics of it. I don't know the conversations that they're having. I just know that you're probably listening on pretty much anybody that's on this roster right now, because that's your due diligence as a front office, is to see, weigh the pros and cons of what it looks like on your roster with every trade proposal that comes in. But I do expect there to be some movement. What about, like, you guys, as you guys have been breaking this down, and I'm sure you'll do it as the week continues, as we get to Monday, like, what are you speculating? What are you expecting to see happen?
0: Well, just me personally, I think that you are going to see some movement. I think that at this point, the Doug Armstrong quote is, the team will tell you what you should or should not do at the trade deadline. And not that they're so far out of it, not that you're conceding the season, but for me, if you can find a really good deal for Dustin May, for maybe some of your bullpen arms, O'Brien, if you can find a deal where the Cardinals are winning the deal, I think you got to make something like that happen.
22: Yeah, I think that in deals like that, right, whether it be a May, O'Brien, who knows, even with, you know, JoJo was a name that was floated around before the appendix issue. With a deal like that, like, you're not going to know if you win a deal like that right away. It's probably going to be, it'll be a prospect that maybe somebody's heard of, maybe somebody hasn't heard of. It takes a while, but that's what the Cardinals have been doing, is building up towards the future. They traded 4 All-Stars last year. Hein Bloom has been very, very clear on what he believes that this year and the future is going to look like. It doesn't sound like this is going to be a group that's adding to it, right? So I'm with you. I think that if you find something that's going to make your club better, not necessarily for the right here, right now in 2026, but if you believe it's going to provide you flexibility, whether that be an opportunity for somebody that you have in the minor leagues that you want to get here, bringing somebody in from the outside prospect-wise that you believe has a skill set that you can maximize as an organization, you do it. Like, that's what you're building towards, is sustained success, something that this Cardinals team organization has built itself on for years but haven't seen it the last couple.
0: BT, I got a quick question for you, and it's just your opinion, yeah. Not that you have any insider information. Just I'm asking from a fan standpoint. Do you think the Cardinals might make a move where, let's say, Dustin May is in a trade and whatnot, and do you think they make a move where they bring back just a veteran starter just to fill in some of the starts the rest of the way with a little uncertainty with Matthew Liberatore? You know, the Cardinals have expressed their confidence or their faith in him. However, it is a bumpy road. Do you think instead of just calling up a bunch of young arms, maybe they bring in just an older veteran stable arm to get them through while spot starting some young guys?
22: It's an interesting thought, and honestly, it's a really good question, because when you're looking at some of the young guys that you want to give opportunities to, most of those guys, none of those guys have pitched like through a full big league season where you're trying to get out in September. So you're going to run up against it inning-wise at some point. Kyle Leahy is a guy that's going to run into it innings-wise at some point, right? So you're going to have to eat these innings somehow. So maybe part of a trade is to bring in a guy like that, or you know, not a guy that you're not going to spend a lot of money on. It's not going to be something that you're going to invest a lot of prospect capital on. But I don't think it's a bad idea, and it's also not a bad idea. And again, who knows what that market's going to look like. Starting pitching is going to be very sought after, I think, at the trade deadline. I don't think there's that many of those guys going around that are actually going to end up getting dealt, so maybe easier said than done. But bringing in a presence isn't a bad thing, too. This young Cardinal staff, I think they're wise above their years, but still bringing in a guy that's been there, done that, having that veteran presence, veteran leadership, that makes an impact. That lasts forever. It's so funny just talking about veteran presence and impact. I missed your guys' first phone call, but before this break, I was on the phone with, you guys remember Russ Springer?
0: Oh, yeah.
22: Reliever for the Cardinals for a long time, played 18 years in the big leagues. Russ just called out of the blue and was talking to him for over an hour, and a lot of the conversation was just like, it was just like leadership type stuff and teaching people the right way to do things and just kind of going around. Like, having a veteran presence is one of the biggest things I think that you can do for a young team. Now, it's not always necessary, and it's not always something. It's got to be the right one, too, right? Like you can look and say, well, the Cardinals had veterans the last couple of years. Maybe they weren't all fits, you know? But just having somebody to teach you the way to go about things and having somebody that can be there to put an arm around you when you need it, Jamie, I don't think that's ever a bad thing.
8: Brad, we appreciate you as always. Thanks for all the wisdom. And I guess, was it next week we'll have the trade deadline behind us?
22: Dude, it's going to be done. We'll be talking about potentially some new pieces, some fresh faces, some opportunities.
8: Yeah.
22: Who knows? Like, the world is our oyster next week.
8: No doubt. So next Wednesday will be the 5th. Deadline's the 3rd. So we'll be talking about what the Cards did or did not do next week with you. So looking forward to it, man.
22: I am, too. We'll be doing that live from New York. It's going to be fun. We're going to have a blast.
8: Live from New York at Saturday night?
0: Mm-hmm.
22: That's correct. Yeah. It's Wednesday afternoon.
8: Okay, good. All right.
0: Even better.
8: See you, brother.
22: All right, boys. See ya.
8: That's Brad Thompson, our good pal, 2006 World Series champ, Cardinals TV analyst for Cardinals TV. Is there a common thread typically with some of the better play callers in the NFL? It's next on 101 ESPN.
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0: about ESPN. So there was an article done by The Athletic in which they broke down the top 10 play callers in the NFL currently. Did you guys click on the link I provided?
1: I did not.
0: All right,
1: you
0: perfect.
1: You didn't want us to.
0: Good. Jamie? No, you didn't either. Who do you think is number one?
1: He's like, what link?
0: Number one play caller in the NFL. We'll play this game first, and we'll dive into the
2: number one now, play caller. Ben
1: Johnson. I was going to ask, is it head coaches and offensive coordinators?
2: It's play or caller,
0: play calling.
1: Andy Reid.
0: So it could be anybody. Ooh, Andy Reid's good. That calls plays.
1: Andy Reid.
2: I say Ben Johnson.
0: Ben Johnson.
1: I like that answer.
0: Ben Johnson is number three. Andy Reid. It's number six.
1: Oh. He's got a no ball.
2: Wow. Sean McVay.
0: He's number two. So right now you've got three of the top of the ten that they ranked.
2: First ahead of those guys. Kyle Shanahan
0: is number one.
2: Oh, should I keep going, Kerry?
1: Yeah, go ahead.
2: Yeah.
0: Shanahan's one. McVay is two. Who'd you say?
2: Kevin O'Connell.
0: No, sir. He's part of the honorable mention.
1: Liam Cohen.
0: Liam Cohen is number five.
1: Okay.
0: On this list.
1: Okay. Clint Kubiak is
0: Clint
1: probably
0: Kubiak
1: number four.
0: Is number nine.
2: Damn.
1: I don't think
2: Mike McDaniel
0: is number ten.
1: Oh, it is. I guess defensive coordinators count. You said play callers?
0: Offensive play callers. He's Mike McDaniel.
1: He said Mike McDonald.
2: No. I don't know who the hell that is.
0: I thought you said Mike McDaniel. Either way,
2: Mike McDaniel
0: is number 10.
1: Oh, yeah. I thought you said Mike
2: McDaniel. The little dork with the glasses.
1: I know who you're talking about. I thought you were talking about
0: the little guy.
2: I'm just making sure he knows I know what I'm talking about.
0: The little guy who looked...
2: Ooh, Sean Payton.
0: Honorable mention.
2: Wow. Who are we missing?
0: You are missing number eight. You are missing number seven, which will be a surprise. At least it was for me.
2: Oh, what about Matt LaFleur?
0: And you're missing number four, and now you have number four.
1: I like Matt LaFleur.
0: Matt LaFleur is number four.
1: Jerry, so give me.
0: You're missing seven and eight. Marsh, do you see this?
3: No, I wanted to guess along with everybody else.
0: Okay.
1: Mike McCarthy.
3: Can we go through?
0: No.
3: Can we go through the list again?
0: I would love to. I would absolutely love to, Marsh. Thanks for asking. Number one, Kyle Shanahan, head coach of your San Francisco 49ers. Number two, Sean McVay, head coach of the Rams. Number three, Ben Johnson, head coach of the Bears. Number four, Matt LaFleur, head coach of the Packers. Number five, Liam Cohen, head coach of the Jaguars. Number six, Andy Reid, head coach of the Chiefs. Number seven, you do not have. Number eight, you do not have. Number nine, Clint Kubiak, now head coach of the Raiders. And number 10, Mike McDaniel, offensive coordinator for the L.A. Chargers.
3: Okay.
2: Wouldn't be, no, never mind.
0: I think one's going to surprise you, one won't.
3: Okay, so surprising, I have to assume that maybe this quarterback has a lot to do with said offense, and this guy just got promoted, Joe Brady.
0: No, sir.
3: Okay.
1: I want to say Brian Daboll.
0: No, sir.
1: Okay, good. Thank you.
2: Well, good thing you didn't
3: surprise.
2: Say it.
1: That would have surprised me. Schottenheimer?
0: No.
1: Okay.
2: Harbaugh call the offense?
0: No.
1: No.
0: Mike McDaniel does?
2: No, the other Harbaugh.
1: John?
0: No.
1: Jim?
0: Neither do.
3: Yeah. Anthony, did this guy used to coach for the Rams?
0: No. Yes. One of them did.
3: One of them did?
0: Yeah.
3: Is he in Dallas right now?
0: No.
3: Okay.
1: That's what I just said.
3: Oh, that's right.
0: Yeah.
1: That's what I was saying.
0: Yes, but no.
1: Yeah.
2: Not Dan Campbell.
0: No.
2: Okay.
1: Anthony, I don't... Oh, your guy Stefanski.
0: No, of course not. He doesn't call plays.
2: No, he doesn't call plays anymore.
1: He did.
0: God,
1: he
0: got idiot.
1: Two-time coach of the year. What
2: he insulated himself.
1: Come on, man. Give him some credit.
3: He was with the Rams?
0: Yes.
3: L.A. Rams?
0: No.
1: What? I don't know who
0: You guys are going to...
1: He was a quarterback for the Rams.
0: No.
1: Oh, because then it's Sean Mannion.
0: You guys are gonna punch yourselves in the face once you figure this out.
3: I'm blanking.
1: Is he a head coach?
0: No.
1: Okay.
0: He was.
2: He's just an offensive coordinator.
0: Correct.
1: I have no clue who that is. I'm lost.
2: I'm lost too.
1: Declan Doyle.
0: No.
2: Damn.
0: The guy you're missing, the former Rams assistant, is an OC now. And the other guy.
2: What conference?
0: AFC. Both guys are in the AFC. The other guy's a head coach. The one that I think you're going to be surprising.
1: Who am I missing?
0: This is kind of fun.
1: Not Shane Steichen.
0: Shane Steichen's number seven.
1: Okay.
2: Oh, okay.
1: But he wasn't the Rams.
2: No.
0: Nope.
1: Who the hell? You said the St. Louis Rams?
0: St. Louis Rams.
2: How old is this guy?
1: I said Mannion. Isn't he the OC for somewhere?
0: Sean Mannion is the OC for, I think, the
3: Eagles.
0: Oh, yeah, Eagles. No.
1: Come on, man.
0: No, you come on, man.
1: Oh, still in New England.
2: Mike McDaniel?
1: No, man. What's his name? Left the Broncos.
0: This is kind of fun to torture you guys.
1: What's his name?
2: Oh.
1: What the hell is his name? Why am I forgetting his name?
2: Didn't Aaron Rodgers like want him? Or no,
1: no, that's someone else.
2: Mm-mm. No, no,
1: I got it.
2: I'm on the right guy. I got the wrong quarterback.
3: Biggest brain fart. No. Visor.
0: Yes. J.M.
1: Josh McDaniels. Said it.
0: What'd you say?
2: I said that.
1: I said the Patriots.
2: I said Josh McDaniels. You went, no.
0: No, you didn't.
2: I did.
0: No, you didn't.
1: I don't think you did.
0: No, you said Mike McDaniel. You said Mike McDaniel. I said no. Yes, you said it again. It's Josh McDaniels.
2: I meant that guy. Sorry.
0: Yeah, Josh McDaniels is eighth on this list.
3: Have you ever seen a bigger really collective fun. Brain fart
0: no,
3: in your life?
0: No.
1: I couldn't. I knew who it was. Once I said Patriots, I just couldn't remember his name.
0: Josh McDaniels was eight.
1: It's crazy how we forget that guy so quickly, huh?
0: That's so funny. Yeah, he was only here for a year. But when Marsh asked, did he coach for the Rams? I said, yeah, because he did. Anyways, is there a common theme here? Is there a common theme about the play callers? Go ahead.
1: I mean, yeah.
0: What is it? What is it?
1: They're all white guys. I don't know. Every single one of them. What the hell are you talking about?
0: Is there a different?
2: Did not expect
1: every
2: that.
1: Single one of them.
0: Is there a different common theme here?
3: I will say that a majority of these guys have come from just a legendary coaching tree.
0: Okay,
2: got good quarterbacks.
0: The reason why I bring the reason why I brought this up is because I thought, okay, well it's obviously the quarterbacks, but then you'd have to say that Brock Purdy's a top 10 QB, right? Because Brock Purdy is the QB for the 49ers. God forbid one of you guys admits that Justin Herbert's a decent quarterback then, you know? I don't think QB is the one common theme here.
1: I think
0: nobody likes Trevor Lawrence in this.
1: I like Trevor Lawrence.
3: What about Shane Steichen?
0: You lie.
1: We said Shane Steichen.
0: I know, but to the point. Quarterback. Exactly. He made Daniel Jones work. So it can't be the quarterback.
1: I think as a play caller, it is your ability to kind of dictate what you want offensively and really gain an advantage versus the defense. So I was listening to, not Travis Kelce, but George Kittle talk the other day about Kyle Shanahan and how he uses motion to give them an extra gap, an additional gap in the run game, or how it allows them, the defense, to be out of their gap. So defensively, everybody has a gap. If you got two guys in one gap, you're screwed. So he uses his motion in the run game to get the defense out of a certain gap, which then you look up, the running back is 20 yards downfield. All it takes is one person on the defense to be in the wrong spot for the play to be gashed.
0: Sure.
1: So for me, it's not always as a great play caller. It's not the ability to have a great quarterback, but it's to out-scheme the defense and figure out what they're doing, whether it's coverages, whether it's the front that they're in, how to get those guys out of position or get two guys in the same spot to gain an advantage and then have big plays. So I look at it and say, I'm thinking, I would assume that each one of those teams that we just talked about probably have decent running games as well, which would probably be the one thing that you could say that's what they have. You talked about Kyle Shanahan, you got Christian McCaffrey, McDaniels, you got Stevenson and Henderson. Like you can go down the list. Yeah. And if you went down, and if I look
0: Andy
1: at it.
0: Andy Reid, probably not. But
1: Andy Reid might be the exception.
0: Right, but now you got Kenneth Walker, so maybe. Yeah. Kerry, so I asked the reason why I posed this topic is I'm like, all right, because I thought, they all got the great quarterback, but they don't. They don't all have great quarterbacks. So I kind of posed this question myself before I threw it out to you guys. And the thing I wrote down is, I don't think the best offensive coaches are the best play designers. I think that's what we think. Oh, it's a sweet play. It's an unbelievable play design. I actually think they're the best problem solvers.
1: Mm-hmm.
0: I think they can find, they look at a defense and they know what defensive coaches are trying to do to them. They adapt. They provide answers. They anticipate. They counter.
1: Right.
0: It's about, like, adaptability within a game. They have to be on their toes constantly.
1: Answering the questions as they are presented.
0: Exactly, exactly. Now, if you have, in college, I think it's a little bit different. We run what we run. Mm-hmm. Not to say there's not some brilliant offensive play callers in college ranks, too. But I'd say, hey, we have more talent than you do. This is what we do. Try to stop us. Right. And it's just the same thing week after week. But in the NFL, when you're matching up with defensive coordinators, like Kerry, you've talked about this, that don't sleep, and they spend the night at the facility, and they're all they're doing, their job, they're paid big time, is to figure out how to stop you. I think the best play callers, all 10 of these guys, I think the common three theme is, I think they're some of the best problem solvers in the NFL. Ben Johnson's one of the best now. Yeah. Like, who solves the problem faster? And that, I think, is something that is a common thread here with all these play callers.
1: I agree. It's finding how you get your team in the most impactful position to have success on each and every play.
0: Mm-hmm.
1: Like, your job is to, so sometimes we'll watch film and say they won that snap.
0: Yeah.
1: Because they had the right call versus the right play. But your job as an offensive coordinator or an offensive play caller is to put your team in the best position based on the pre-snap and post-snap look. Like, sure, what you see before the ball is snapped, and then the adjustments you have to make on the fly after the ball is snapped. I think all of those things come with, obviously, repetitions, doing it over and over and over again. And then, as you said, having answers to every test that is thrown at you. The thing that you have to learn, like, a lot of it is on the fly. Because where they start defensively, they might start in a spot that ain't where they're going to finish. That's not where they're going to end up. So having the answers to that to that test as you're actively running said play, and then still having success with it.
0: Yeah, I think you're right. Yeah, and I often think, well, Mary plays, right? Give them one look, hit them with another, and maybe that works sometimes. But I think it's less narrow than that. I think it's Mary principles, you know.
1: Yeah.
0: So you want to make sure that if you do lose a Brock Purdy, if you're Kyle Shanahan, that your principles don't change.
1: Right.
0: Or if you're Sean McVay and you lose Puka Nacua, your principles don't change, even though some of your plays are going to have to. So I don't think you have to necessarily marry the plays. It is marry the principles. This is what we do. This is how we do it. This is how we manipulate defenses. And this is what we do to adjust. So, I don't know, kind of fascinating. All right.
3: Kevin O'Connell, honorable mention.
0: Yeah, exactly. Are you excited about that?
4: Marshy hates his coach.
3: What, you don't carry it? Illustrated it perfectly. All those guys run the football.
0: Oh, Andy Reid, he'll never run the football.
3: He's got Patrick Mahomes.
0: Yeah, he does.
1: It's always an exception.
0: Hold on, guys. Let me look for Tommy Rees. No, no, not listed at all, nor should he. All right. Will the wants and needs of the Cardinals be met at the trade deadline? It's our biggest question of the day next on 101 ESPN.
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5: 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Kerry Davis, Jamie Rivers, Anthony Stalter. Here's Andrew Marsh with the biggest question of the day.
6: All right, guys. The Athletic put out a piece. And in said piece, it says the Cardinals are looking to acquire meaningful pieces that align with the timeline, a source said. They believe by flipping Dustin May, Ryan Stanek, or both, they can continue expediting a rebuild that is already off to a much quicker start than first anticipated. Do you guys believe that these names will be enough, or will the Cardinals have to explore trading away other pieces? I saw, according to ESPN reporter Jorge Castillo, Ivan Herrera has drawn interest from the Red Sox and the Yankees. And also, in the article, it goes on to say, in addition to May and Stanek, the Cardinals will explore interest in outfielders, or an outfielder Lars Nootbaar, and relievers Riley O'Brien and Jojo Romero. Yet, according to a source briefed on the club's thinking, the Cardinals do not feel pressure to trade any of the three.
5: Yeah. So, Jamie, is this a good time for you to bring up the whole, you know, thing that BT was telling us earlier and how you were echoing in the break about it? Because this kind of fits with our biggest question of the day.
7: Yeah, I just said after listening to BT answer the question where I asked him, and my question was not geared towards the way BT went with it. He actually drug it down a path I hadn't thought of. And I said, well, because of the struggles of Matthew Liberatore, and the fact that you might trade Dustin May, or if you do, would the Cardinals entertain bringing in a veteran arm? The John Lester, the you name your recycled part that we've seen here in St. Louis before.
5: Right.
7: Just to eat up some innings because, and this is where BT added in, guys like Kyle Leahy, McGreevy, like they have never pitched as many innings. Like Leahy's going to hit his max easily. So then what happens?
5: Yeah.
7: Do you manage his arm or just say, screw it, you're going to power through it?
5: Right.
7: When they had Matthew Liberatore, they managed his innings very carefully.
5: Yeah.
7: So I would imagine with McGreevy and Leahy, they're going to start looking at managing innings, which would mean you'll need pitchers. You'll need somebody to pitch those innings. Well, Quinn Matthews, you're managing his innings too. And whoever else you want to throw, the Dobbins of the world, like you're still managing those young players.
5: Yeah.
7: So that was eye-opening to me, and that's what we talked about in the break, was maybe, you know, never mind the return you'll get for Dustin May and all this stuff. Yeah, you're going to want to get as much as you can. And if someone says, hey, man, I want to give you so much for Lars Nootbaar, you make that deal. But maybe somewhere in the process, you pick up that veteran arm, that journeyman who can kind of keep carrying the mail for you.
5: So that's why I think it ties to the question. Will the wants and needs of the Cardinals be met at the trade deadline?

0: Will the wants? Probably not. Will the needs? I think Heimblum could probably work out something.
1: So the article says they're looking to acquire meaningful pieces.
0: Probably
1: not.
0: Do you
1: think, but what you just said, what we think is meaningful could possibly be some top level prospect. I don't think you're going to get that with this crop of players.
0: Yeah.
1: But what you're saying is maybe you bring in an older pitcher to help with the innings. Would you consider that to be meaningful? And we're just, as fans, looking at what that little piece of the article, we're looking at it differently. We need to reshape our thinking.
2: Could be meaningful from the standpoint of saving some of your young arms from blowing them out and making sure that you've got somebody who can obviously still take the ball.
0: Right. I think Jamie nailed it. And Marsh, I think the way you put it is right. And some fans are going to be like, are you kidding me? So-and-so is not going to help us. He might not help you win, but he'll help you maybe save on the arm.
2: Yeah.
0: And it's not going to be satisfied. Cardinals fans are going to be pissed. You want my prediction here? Come Monday, they're going to be furious. They're going to be absolutely furious. Because what the Cardinals, their goals are, might not match up what your goal is. Mm-hmm. A lot of people's goals will be just make the playoffs. And there's a bigger picture here at play.
1: Let's stay with the idea of meaningful piece means a pretty good return in terms of a prospect for the future. Of all of these names, who do you believe will command the most in return?
0: Dustin May, because teams are always looking for starting pitching. They also are going to be looking for reliever help, but which reliever knocks the socks off of an opposing team right now that needs relievers?
1: You think Dustin May could command more than perhaps a right-handed bat in Ivan Herrera?
0: Oh, I wasn't considering Ivan Herrera.
1: So I'm talking about all these names that I listed because it just shows in this article for the first half,
0: Newt,
1: Stanek, and Dustin May, but then they go on to list other names as well.
0: Yeah, baseball is what, Kerry, all about
3: home runs and strikeouts.
2: Analytics.
0: Exactly. Thank you, Jamie.
3: You got to say baseball is all about.
0: Take two.
3: Okay.
0: And Kerry,
3: baseball is about analytics.
0: That was Southern nerd.
2: It was.
0: I went Southern nerd.
3: Baseball is about.
2: You sound a little bit like Urkel.
0: I did, yeah.
2: A little bit.
0: That's my fault. Newt is the analytical darling.
3: Yeah, that's Shohei and Aaron Judge.
0: Yeah, they love the Newt.
2: Some get a real good package for Lars Nootbeer.
0: Yeah, some GM's going to fall in love with Lars Nootbeer. Exactly.
3: You guys want to have a Lars Nootbeer tonight?
0: That's not bad.
2: It's next Cardinals promotion.
3: I think it's Riley O'Brien.
0: You do, huh? Mm-hmm. Okay.
3: Yep.
0: Closer, reliever.
3: Extraordinaire.
0: Mm-hmm. That's what you're thinking of.
2: Maybe a team overpays if they think that that's the one missing piece.
0: Mm-hmm.
2: Maybe.
0: Okay. All right. Marsh, what about you? Play the game.
1: Ooh. Just from what I'm seeing out there, some of the conversations on the interwebs, the Ivan Herrera trade, if that were to happen, what you could get back for that intrigues me.
0: Hmm. Okay.
1: So I'll say...
0: A starting pitcher.
1: Yes.
0: To fill in the blanks.
1: Mm-hmm.
0: Yeah. All right. All right, that's your biggest question of the day. We will do the Beat the Streak and Bet the Board segments next on 101 ESPN.
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0: This is the Fast Lane on 101 ESPN. Time for the Beat the Streak segment. Marsh, what are the latest streaks?
10: All right, Kerry has a streak of two.
0: Way to go, Kerry.
10: Anthony, you have a streak of two.
0: Way to go, Anthony.
10: Sheldon has a streak of one.
0: Sheldon.
10: As do I, as does Jamie.
0: Okay, wow.
11: Let's go, baby.
0: Well, did well. Did we all have Cubs last night? Is that what happened?
10: No.
11: I had
12: Lars.
11: I had Herrera. Little H-bomb got a nice little, good little knock.
10: Oh, I thought you had Mason Wynn. He got a base hit, too. So.
11: Oh, I did have Mason Wynn. Did
0: you? Did have Mason win.
11: I did have Mason.
0: We gave you a win.
11: What? Oh, that's right.
0: We gave you a win.
11: You did.
10: You act for him.
0: What's up, Sheldon?
11: Kind of.
13: Hey, how's it going?
0: We're doing great, man. Kerry, you're up first here, kid.
12: Give me Jordan Walker.
0: Nah.
12: Thank you. Please and thank you.
0: Okay.
10: Oh, I totally read that wrong. I have two.
0: Oh.
10: But we'll give Kerry Jordan Walker. That's my mess up.
0: Oh, no. I didn't think Kerry had two. Marshy,
11: you lose your pick then. Isn't that how it works? If you miss your pick in the draft, you lose it?
10: Yeah. He's a Vikings fan. He knows about it.
0: Ouch.
11: Oh, damn.
0: All right, Marsh, go ahead.
11: I wasn't going there.
10: No, it is you, Anthony. You can go.
0: All right, Anthony, go ahead.
10: Yeah.
0: I will take Bregman.
11: All right. Bregman, huh?
0: Now who's next?
10: Now I am up.
0: Way to go, Marsh.
10: And I will go with Jose Fermin.
0: No doubt for meaner. Sheldon.
13: As much as I can't stand him, give
0: DCA.
13: Me
0: yep. You know, if you ever qualify it that way, we know you're going PCA.
11: Usually.
13: Yep.
0: Jamie.
11: Yeah. I mean, JJ.
0: JJ Weatherholt. Okay. Sheldon, good luck to you.
13: Thank you.
0: All right. Thank you. From Beat the Streak to Bet the Board.

0: All right, Marsh, how'd we all do yesterday?
1: Okay.
0: Everybody do well?
1: No. The White Sox lost to the Yankees. Jamie had the Yankees, so Jamie picks up a point. You do not, Anthony. Jackson Churio had a nice night as the Milwaukee Brewers defeated the Giants 8-2. And, of course, in the Miami-Philadelphia game, it was a 1-0 win for the Miami Marlins, who scored in the first inning.
0: Wow.
2: Where are we at?
0: I couldn't hit water if I fell out of a boat right now.
2: Where are we at? We can try.
1: So I have 10 points. Jamie has 9. Anthony with 7. Kerry with 6.
0: Kerry, you're going to be tied with me after tonight.
3: Speak it into existence, brother.
0: Yeah. All right, Marsh.
3: I'm listening.
1: I'm going back to the under zero and a half runs for this time, the Yankees and White Sox at minus 130.
0: Cool. Jamie.
2: I was looking at the Yankees for the sweep, but man, I don't like that. Give me the Rays on the money line, minus 144.
0: Okay. All right, Marshall, take the Giants over the Brewers.
1: Yep, yep, yep, yep.
2: Too late. Nice try, though.
0: Okay. I'll take the Yankees over the White Sox.
2: It's not a bad call.
3: Yeah. You flipped it this time?
0: Yeah. I liked the Yankees yesterday. Jamie had honors. Jamie took the Yankees.
2: So
0: now I'm left with, like, hey, I've been dog crap in Bet the Board for about a week. I like the Yankees. He already took it. I can't take the Yankees now. So give me them White Sox. And I'm still dog crap. Wow. So.
3: Okay. That sucks.
0: Yeah, man.
3: Give me Michael Harris. 1.5 hits, runs, RBI. -128.
0: All right. There you go, guys. There you go. That is Bet the Board. All right. Still time to send us some mic drops via the 101 ESPN mobile app, which is powered by Dobbs Tire and Auto Center. So if you got any mic drops that you want to leave us, feel free to do so, because we do have our daily drop segment coming up. 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Anything you want to discuss, sports or otherwise. 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
0: Jamie, here's a true story. I had reached out to Stewie from Stewart's American Mortgage Corporation just about like pre-approval process. And hey, you know, if we're looking at houses and things like that, like, and we need a pre-approval, a lot of times people are like, well, we need that now. Like, okay. How, can you walk me through that? He goes, yeah, no problem. He goes, let me call you later on tonight. It was a Sunday, by the way. I said, no, Stewie.
2: Why were you bothering him on Sunday?
0: Well, because I'm like, hey, when you got time next week. Monday or whatever. Look, can I give you a call? He goes, no, I'll call you tonight. He was going to Houston, seeing his family down there in Houston, and he goes, I'll call you. Called me from the hotel room. I'm like, Stewie, this is unnecessary, Bobby. He goes, I got you, man. I got you. So I put him on speakerphone. Chris and I had some questions, walked us through everything. Super easy. And when you deal with Stewie, that's not different for me. Jamie's had that experience. Our 101 ESPN listeners have shared similar experiences. All this guy wants to do is help.
2: Yes, yeah, the best thing about Stewie is that he's here to help everyone. And I've run into so many people that have reached out to Stewie and either talked to him or used him in a certain capacity. And they rave about just, you know, there's no procrastination. He gets to it right away. He's very helpful. And even if you don't end up using Stu, he doesn't care. He still wants to see the best results for you.
0: Mm-hmm.
2: He's our guy. He needs to be your guy. He has a personal cell phone number, and he gives that number out. So that same number that Anthony and I call all the time or text our guy, Stewie, you can do the same. That number's 314-324-4440.
0: Again, that exact number I used to text him, and when he called me back, 314-324-4440.
2: If you can't remember that, what can you do?
0: You can always Google The Bagelone.
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0: I'm surprised that list had Kyle Shanahan as the number one play caller. I would have had him either number 28 or number 3.
1: Oh, that was uncalled for. I was trying to figure out, how could you have him 28 and then 3? Oh, my.
2: Yeah.
1: Wow. That was a stray that you just got clipped in the shoulder for no reason. You're just sitting here eating your whatever pate or whatever.
2: Well, no, it's a concoction of protein and yogurt and all kinds of stuff.
1: Aren't they the same?
2: Protein powder.
1: That's what I meant.
2: I don't think you did.
1: I don't know.
2: Anyways.
1: Kind of stray there.
2: Yeah.
1: Anthony, your thoughts?
2: I guess Sam doesn't like great head coaches that can take a Mr. Irrelevant and turn him into an NFC champion. You know?
1: That's pretty solid.
2: Take a one-time, very good franchise quarterback and make him into a MVP. I don't know. Just something to think about. Maybe take somebody, the Patriots, discarded because Tom Brady didn't want him there. And Robert Kraft said, if my son isn't happy, Tom Brady, then this Jimmy Garoppolo is going to go. Mm. And Kyle Shanahan took him. And they went to the Super Bowl. Now, has he won one? No. But anybody that's replaced him in Atlanta hasn't gotten close, Marsh. They haven't. Even close.
1: No.
2: Okay. So, Sam, maybe you put some respect on Kyle Shanahan's name. Or just keep him out your mouth.
3: Yeah.
2: You know?
1: Yeah. We saw what happened before.
2: Yeah. All right. Let's hear from Wes next.
4: Guys.
2: Love you, Sam.
4: We're below 500.
2: Oh, no.
4: We haven't been below 500 back season since 1958 and 59. That's before Jamie was born. I mean, I don't know what to do here. I'm going to the game tonight. I'm going to wear all black because it feels like a funeral.
1: Mm-hmm. Oh, boy.
4: But I just... Guys, give me some hope. Give me some inspiration. Make this an Irish wake.
2: Hmm.
3: Wow. He was getting kind of emotional.
2: Yeah, he was.
3: I could feel it.
1: Like, I don't think he believes the Cardinals can still get back in this.
2: I don't know.
1: I mean, I don't know if the signs were there, but...
3: He was on the verge of tears.
2: Mm-hmm. Hmm.
1: Oh.
2: You still got Jordan Walker. You still got J.J. Weatherholt.
1: Yeah.
2: You still get to watch Mason Wynn play shortstop.
1: You still got Swanson and those guys, too.
2: No, so you're going the other way.
1: But do we not still have them?
2: Yeah, but what he wanted some hope. He wanted some positive feedback. He wanted some things that he could be excited about.
1: Well, Anthony, Swanson only gave up one run. That's positive. Last night?
2: And he wasn't Stanek.
1: Well, yeah, they're two different players.
2: Right.
1: Yeah, but we still have both of those guys.
2: I thought we were providing some good things, Jamie.
1: Oh, I thought I did. I mean,
2: they got beer at the stadium.
3: Lars Noot beer.
2: Lars Noot beer.
1: Don't say that too much.
3: Are you going to try and trademark it?
1: Yeah.
2: Mm-hmm. Yeah, shut your mouth, Marge.
3: My bad.
1: Seriously. When Noot goes to the Brewers, you watch me work.
2: He would be a perfect Brewer. He'd hit 380 the rest of the way. 18 bombs. Wouldn't he?
1: We'd be Noot beering everywhere.
3: Wow.
2: Remember that tear he went on in the second half when he first came up?
1: Oh, yeah.
3: Yeah.
2: It'd be him in Milwaukee.
1: For sure.
3: What a full year.
2: I mean, I'm just talking about when they get him at the deadline.
3: Oh.
2: Yeah. The Brewers send us a bunch of, like, top prospects. Of course, none of them can play, and they know it.
1: When doesn't Noot know how to hold a baseball glove?
2: Doesn't even play baseball.
1: Analytics are good on him, though.
2: Yep.
3: You got Jose Fermin in the lineup again.
2: Oh, yeah. Yeah.
3: He hit a home run the other night.
2: Yes, he did.
3: And apparently a ballpark that nobody can.
2: Yeah. Fermin did it. So.
3: Fermin did do it.
2: Mm-hmm. All right. Let's wrap up the Daily Drop with Vic.
5: I know this isn't like Freedom Friday or Ask Me Anything, but I am curious if anybody on this show or anybody you guys know with your family and friends, do they still visit cemeteries of their loved ones? The reason I was asking, my mom's 79, took her out today to see the cemetery with family and friends and stuff. And there's not many people out. I know it was like a Wednesday afternoon and stuff. And one of my family's main cemeteries in North St. Louis, Catholic Cemetery, so I know not many people go there, that one anyway. But just curious if family or friends still go. And I know probably for Anthony and Jamie it might be harder because your guys' family and stuff is scattered all around. You know, Jamie from Canada and Anthony from all parts unknown.
2: Parts unknown.
5: Besides not Kalamazoo, Michigan. But,
2: very true. Yeah,
5: all right.
2: Well said,
5: thanks. But I would like to hear your thoughts on that, even Marsh and CD and stuff.
1: So a couple things, Vic. These daily drops, they are like Freedom Friday. Whatever you want to talk about, this is why we're doing it, because it gives us a little breather sometimes from talking about some of the monotonous stuff.
2: Mm-hmm.
1: He's right. You know, obviously, me being from Canada, all of my blood family is, you know, buried up there. So, yeah, I really don't get much of a chance to go visit cemeteries.
2: Mm-hmm.
1: And I got to be honest, I don't hear about a lot of people visiting cemeteries. Mm-hmm. Like, we still do the whole funeral and the burial and all that stuff. And look, I respect it. I honor it, all this. But I don't hear a lot of people say, hey, you know, like every once a month we go to the grandpa's funeral.
2: Yeah.
1: Or grandpa's
2: cemetery.
1: Mm-hmm. Cemetery.
2: Yeah, the stone.
1: You know. I know my brother does go, I believe it's every St. Patrick's Day, to my grandfather's grave with my mom. He was from Belfast, Ireland. And so they go out there, and my brother usually pours one out for him and then hammers one himself.
2: There you go.
1: But apart from that, yeah, I don't know if a lot of people... Do you think it could be like Facebook and things like that, where you have instant memories of people, where you're able to go, you know what, I miss so-and-so. They never took down their Facebook page, or you have your own memories, and you click and you kind of flip through and you talk with people. And I don't know if that gives you more gratification than standing at this. I don't know.
3: It could be a more intimate thing. So it's like, hey, I'm going to go and, you know, visit grandpa or whatever it may be. I wonder if, so my dad, when he passed away, he's cremated. So there's not a burial site for
1: him.
3: Is
1: there a site, though, for the ashes? Did you guys spread them somewhere?
3: No, so we have them ourselves.
1: Okay, gotcha. Mm-hmm.
3: So there isn't a need to necessarily go and go to a funeral home or a cemetery. So I wonder if more people are doing that nowadays. And I'm not saying that everybody does it, but I wonder if that could also play a factor into what you're saying.
1: Could be.
2: Yeah,
3: that's a different way of doing it.
1: You guys have a preference?
2: I don't.
1: When you pass, if you want to be buried or cremated?
2: I don't. I don't have a preference.
1: I want to be cremated.
2: Do you?
1: Yeah. I said that, you know, my children, you know, Ashley, like whoever's still here, that I did want, do you want my ashes at some point to go back to Canada?
2: Yeah.
1: To be spread out at the lake where we grew up. And then, you know, whatever they consider to be a great memory of me here in St. Louis, you know, that area.
2: Yeah, sure. That's awesome. No, I don't. I don't have a preference. It's kind of one of those deals like, whatever's easiest.
3: And whatever's less easiest expensive, for you guys. Too.
1: Yeah, but yeah, well, I don't want to be, like, that's the thing.
3: Yeah, I've thought about that.
1: I don't want to be like, you know,
2: I don't want to be a burden.
1: I don't even know how much it costs anymore, but I know it's not cheap, and there's no disrespect to the business. I get it. They're running a business and whatnot.
2: Mm.
1: But I also don't want people to be bound to, like, have to go to a certain spot all the time.
2: Right.
1: If they're in an area, or if it's at the lake, like, every time they go to the lake, they can, like, remember.
2: Right.
1: Ding dong or what he did here, you know?
2: Yeah. That's a good call. As far as Vic's question in the cemetery, he's right. Same thing with Jamie. So most of my family's buried in New York. So, like, grandparents are all New York and, you know, whoever. So whenever, like, we went out to New York 2 summers ago. What was the last summer? It was last summer. And we were in that area, and I'm like, it was funny because we're driving from my aunt's house right off the Hudson River, and we went to, like, I don't know, some downtown shops or something like that, and we were coming back. I'm like, oh, I'm like, this is where my grandparents are buried. Let me see if I can get into the cemetery if it's open. Let me see if it's open, and we'll, you know, go to the gravestone. And it wasn't open, but it was something I thought about. And I think the only reason why I thought about it is because my parents, anytime we used to travel back to New York for Christmas every year, and every time we went to New York, we always made you know, at least one stop to the cemetery. Hey, let's go see. Let's go pay our respects. So I had that in my mind because my parents used to bring me out there.
1: Yeah.
2: So I think it's kind of a maybe a tradition thing. And if you stop that, then your kids have no.
1: But I wonder if it's a more of an old school mentality.
2: I wonder too.
1: Like I wonder now because the way life is so fast. Like we did, we got a text here. I'll pull it up real quick. Just says, I don't particularly care to recall the feelings I experienced when I was burying loved ones. Mm-hmm. I prefer remembering them in other ways. So maybe that's the social media. Sure. Yeah. Maybe that's the digital pictures you have or the videos that you're doing now. I don't know. I just remember, you know, when I was young, people went on birthdays and visited the tombstone, the grave.
3: Right.
1: Now I don't hear about that a lot. It's not like people have to make it public or even talk about it. It's your own private life.
2: Yeah.
1: But you still think you'd hear a little more or see more people.
2: No, I think you're right.
3: Could be a location thing, too. Like, my grandparents are buried just, like, hours away.
2: Yeah, right.
3: And it's just... That's tough. You almost got to, like, plan something out just to go out there.
2: Sure.
3: It's just so far away.
2: Mm-hmm.
3: So...
2: As opposed to, like, Jamie's saying, I'll flip through the phone. Got some videos or got photos 100%. Or whatever.
3: Yeah. You know, I don't need... Just for me, I don't need to go to... said place to remember or think about, you know, my grandparents.
2: Yeah.
3: You know, I love doing that through stories, through telling stories about those people, whoever it may be, friend, family, whatever it may be. I love telling stories, and to me, that's how you keep those people alive.
2: Absolutely. All right, that's Andrew Marsh, Jamie Rivers, Anthony Salter. Kerry Davis has been officially suspended.
1: Yeah, get rid of him.
2: We're going to suspend him Friday, too, I think.
1: They kept running his mouth, and we warned him.
2: Yeah. Absolutely. You know what's been running his mouth a lot lately? And I mean a lot. Mm. Is Andrew Marsh.
3: Mm.
1: He has. Earlier today, he wasn't happy with the Macklin Celebrini thing. Remember he got kind of... You corrected him, and he gave you an eye, and then he wanted you to wrap up a segment. He was mad at you.
2: That was when he was... No, the wrapping up was the mad at me part.
3: Hey, so, we need to get out of this and get to the three stars.
2: You're done.
3: And the criticisms and compliments.
1: I got a criticism.
3: No, seriously, we got an early out time today. So.
2: Thursday and Friday, you're suspended.
3: All right.
2: Done. This is it. Right. So we'll wrap up the show next. You're suspended the next 2 days.
3: Whatever, Marsh, dude.
2: For your mouth. Wrapping up the show next on 101 ESPN.
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3: All right, let's go to Curb Stomp. Today's show as a whole. Sweet release of death.
2: Yeah. Oh, yeah.
3: Has been a nutcracking banger.
2: Nice. Well played.
3: What I learned today is that Stultz is a ball buster, but hates the nutcracker. No Marshy the next 2 days. Hopefully whoever fills in knows Curb Stomp. Mm. Hashtag shout out to the snake pit.
2: Bradford Braun's in for now the suspended Marsh. We confirmed during the break. After we suspended him, we figured we might want to reach out to Bradford. And we did.
1: It was funny. He had already texted us.
2: Yeah. He goes, I'll do it.
1: Yep.
2: So no problem. You're in.
3: Biscuit says, I got a damn criticism. What's Marsh's problem with Freedom Friday? Dude misses 75% of them.
2: He does. And that's a fair question. Do you want to answer that? Or do you have a no comment
1: for
2: everybody?
1: What's your problem with Freedom Friday? Just so the people know.
3: I have zero problem with Freedom Friday. I'm actually disgusted that I can't do it. Or I'm not doing it. So...
2: You'll be here in
1: spirit.
2: It's a good
1: way to reword that.
2: Yeah, because you can do it. You just refuse to.
1: You choose not to. It's a choice.
2: Again.
3: Mm-hmm. Let me see what I have going on at the end of next month.
1: You're probably busy.
3: Oh, boy, I am.
2: Are you serious?
3: I have a wedding, yeah.
1: He's booked every Friday of the month.
2: You're unbelievable, dude.
3: And let's see, September...
1: Wait, what's...
3: We're good on September.
1: What is next Freedom Friday after this month?
3: It's August 28th.
1: Okay.
3: I have a wedding that I'm attending.
2: Guess what, guys?
1: What?
2: Next, so not this Freedom Friday, next Freedom Friday, the kids will be back at school.
1: Mm-hmm. That truly is a Freedom Friday.
2: It certainly is. It certainly is.
3: But September, guys, September, I'll be here. Unless something pops up.
2: It probably will.
1: Unless something better pops up, then Marshy goes there.
2: And then he's out, yeah.
1: Mm-hmm.
2: All right. 3 stars?
3: Yeah.
6: 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No bet fees ever with the world's largest sports book. Now at your fingertips in Illinois and Missouri.
3: All right, our 3rd star of the day goes out to Southern Nerds.
2: Yeah, good call on that.
1: A new twist.
3: Southern
1: on it.
3: Nerds.
2: Yeah. Mm-hmm. Yeah. It's weird.
3: 2nd star of the day goes out to Catalina Dressing.
1: Yo, I need some.
2: Yep.
3: And our 1st star of the day, of course, goes out to the Nutcracker.
1: Yeah. Can't wait to see that with all you guys.
2: Mm-hmm. I can't do it. I'm busy that day.
1: You don't know what day yet.
2: Nah, yeah, I am.
1: You know what we're going to do?
2: It's going to be tough.
1: It's going to be easy because we're going to go through Kristen.
2: What?
1: We know where to go.
3: I've already looked up the tickets. December 20th, I believe, is the first day at the Fox.
1: He might throw himself off a building. You don't.
2: You never know, man. You just never know,
1: hey,
2: dude.
1: Hey, Larry, catch me.
2: I will make sure he's there.
1: Yeah, no, we're going to make sure he's
2: not. Ain't going to happen, you know? Ain't going to happen if old Larry's in charge. All right. They'll do it for us, for the suspended Kerry Davis, for the suspended Andrew Marsh, for Jamie Rivers and Anthony Stalter. See ya!
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25: Hey, buddy, have you came over and looked at the new Eddie at Fast Eddie's? I finally got a new item. You know, it's been decades.
26: Decade? More like 40 years to figure out how to put a piece of shrimp on there with your steak.
25: I've known you for 40 years. You could have said something. Well, who'd have thought the Elwood could even get better? But we did it. We went and we made the Eddie. It's a foot-long serving turn.
26: Not that I needed another reason to bring the whole gang down there. I'm still going to order those big Elwoods, the succulent. Peel and eat shrimp, the hot chick on a stick, and that famous Fast Eddie burger. And I'm always going to get one of those ice-cold frosty ones and listen to that live music on that patio every afternoon and evening.
25: Well, I just love adding another great item for everybody to come over and enjoy. When you come on over the beautiful Clark Bridge to look at the picturesque Mississippi River.
26: Picturesque. That's very eloquent.
25: Very. Thank you very much.
26: Well, like Mr. Shannon says, if you're 21 and in the mood, come on over to picturesque Alton, Illinois, and see the very eloquent Eddie at Fast Eddie.
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28: 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I'm your host, Jordan Deacon. Let's go ahead and kick things off tonight by going all the way back to our morning show, TMA, who had on former Cardinals manager, Tony La Russa. He joined the guys earlier today to talk about the true value of analytics.
29: Young guys say, oh, wins don't mean anything. It's all about war. It's all about analytics. What are your thoughts on how that has kind of taken over the game?
30: All right, so, you know, I'm going to exaggerate the point a little bit to make the point. Anybody that gives you that kind of response, just hang up on them.
29: I'm with you.
31: Put that off.
30: Because, you know, unfortunately, you know, there's a beauty to the game when pitchers can make pitches, you know, on the edges of the strike zone and don't have to, they're not trying to overthrow the power complex right now. Now you're trying to throw as hard as you can and spin as much as you can. You see a lot of misses. Same thing with the hitting. You know, if you hit 220 and you hit 20 home runs, you've had a good year. That's not, you should be a real hitter that uses the whole field. And the argument I make is you get a guy like Albert, you know, who hits 300 Well, he hit 700 home runs. You should try and hit the ball to where the pitch is. And unfortunately, a lot of the guys that have taken over with strategies, you know, they've played fantasy baseball and they think percentages are how you're supposed to prepare a lineup, and especially strategies during the game, whether it's pitching or hitting. And it's unfortunate. I'll give you an example. There are a lot of times in close games and you're facing good pitching and you're trying to hit a home run. That's the hardest thing in the world. You need to get a little lousy single, put a couple three together, and then you'll score and win. And you have to manufacture runs. So you can tell I'm getting excited about this because, you know, I still watch games. Now I work with the White Sox evaluating games throughout their system, including I'm here in Chicago watching us play the Yankees yesterday. And the trying to talk about WAR and the batting averages and RBIs are not important. I mean, it is such, but I can't say ass backwards. I'll say butt backwards.
2: Nice.
30: That what you need to do, man, you need to blend. All that information is very helpful if you use it correctly. But once that game starts, man, there's a humanity to it that you better be ready to adjust based on how the players look and what the score is.
2: I won't say the word surprise because that was always you'd be stepping in it because that would mean that you didn't anticipate good things. But how much fun or rewarding has this Sox season? I know you've been with the Sox now for a while to see their turnaround from a year ago. I mean, getting their teeth kicked in now, leading the division. How much fun has this ride been on the south side of Chicago?
30: Well, imagine how tough it was there, you know, starting with the 23 season, 24-25. And, you know, fans get upset. You know, you entertain them by playing good, hard baseball, competitive baseball, and winning enough. And so second half of the season last year, and I give their manager, Will Venables, who was very impressive, and their staff, they ended up having a big second half, and they carried it over. And they're in contention now. And the beauty of it is that the fun you can have is being in contention. And they have a really tough 2 weeks of a schedule, so you know you can't take anything for granted. But you made the right point, man. We had 33,000 there last night because the fans are really liking our veterans and really liking the enthusiasm of our young guys. The farm system has really done a good job of producing players, and I like what's happening with the Cardinals.
2: Yeah, how close tabs are you keeping here? I know you and Ollie have gotten to know each other a little bit. They were overachieving for a while, and now they're kind of backsliding a little bit. I don't think much was expected this year, but it's still not fun going out there. They're 3-9 since the All-Star break. And tell folks a little bit about the rapport you and Ollie have struck.
30: Well, it's very similar. You know, we've had a good run for a long time, and I think, you know, it kind of went in the wrong direction. I think some of the culture issues there, you know, took a beating, and now, you know, they're going with young guys and veterans that'll listen. I know that the expectation at the beginning of the season wasn't for them to do as well as they did. So, you know, 3-9, wouldn't surprise me in the next 12 games for them to go 9-3, but I think they're definitely heading in the right direction.
2: We were talking about this topic earlier, batters, hitters on occasion frustrated with the dimensions at the current Busch Stadium. You were there when it debuted. Was it right away? I mean, is it more pitcher-friendly? We've heard Nolan Arenado talk about it. Burleson had a deep fly last night on occasion. I don't know if they've ever talked about moving the fences, but what do you remember about the dimensions there from day one?
30: Well, I loved Busch Stadium because if you're trying to win, you know, you have to stop the other team from scoring, and then you have to score more than they do. And so when you play in these real hitter-friendly parks, it really punishes hitters, punishes pitchers. And the beauty of the game is when you have a low-scoring game, that the team, whoever wins, has to manufacture runs. Now, we had, you know, starting in 2005, I mean, we won quite a bit of games at Busch Stadium, right? And we had hitters that hit, and we had pitchers that pitch. So there isn't anything. I'm surprised that Nolan, you know, would have felt that way. And the ballpark, you can hit a home run there. David Freese hit one the dead center, right?
0: Mm-hmm.
30: But you have to be able to reward your pitchers with making good pitches and not getting the cheap home runs.
2: So you'd say it plays fair.
30: Exactly. And that's to me, is the best baseball that fans would enjoy, because a well-pitched, well-defended game can be very exciting. And I get back to the point I made before, you know. Nowadays, the strategics of how you play offense, you know, swing from your butt three times and a strikeout is okay. No, you need to be able to manufacture runs, which is sometimes just get the rally started, get the guy over, get the guy in. And that's the baseball that if it's really appreciated. Unfortunately, I think that there's a lack of appreciation for how beautiful it is, but more importantly, how realistic it is. I'll give you an example. Remember last year in the World Series, it was an 18-inning game? In the playoffs with Seattle, it was a 15-inning game. It lasted that long because everybody came to try to hit a home run. And if they had just tried to, they call it the hero complex. You know, the great hitting coach Charlie Lau used to preach it. Charlie Manuel. Against really good pitching, you try to get on base, and then you try to have a base hit or some kind of way to advance them, and allows a single score run. So I really think it's actually easier to win now if you have a very complete offense and you're not just playing power for nine innings every out. I think you're way very susceptible.
29: Even some of the smaller guys you see up there just swinging from the heels, just everybody trying to hit the ball 450 feet, it seems. It does get frustrating to watch them at times. It must be especially so for you with the philosophy that you've always had.
30: Well, it's stupid. You know, I mean, what you do is, you know, like we had guys, you know, the guys that complimented our power guy. You know, heck, we had, what, the three Vs, you know, Edmonds and Roland and Pools. You know, and we still like a guy like Reggie Sanders, right? You get on well. You need to get guys on base for those people. And so we had Schumacher, Aaron Miles. You know, I give you all these guys. And we all preach you had to hit 250 or better. And the way you do that is you use the whole field. And once in a while, hey, wait a minute, I'm leaving out the best example of all, David Eckstein, who ended up with a lifetime batting average of 270 and two World Series championships. You need to be able to play to your strength, fill the ballpark with line drives, and if you've got the power, some of them go out. But I'm not going to give the guy's name, but there was a really good infielder with a team that I know about, and that's enough said. And they pressured him from being a 300 hitter to getting stronger and hitting home runs, and his average dipped down to 250, and he wasn't the winning player he should be. I mean, I'm on my high horse about this one. I think the people making decisions need to understand that the power philosophy needs to be reined in, and what you want to do is make contact. The batting average and RBIs are still the most important statistics because they lead to runs, and runs win games.
2: Yeah. You sound fired up about the game. You've been doing this a long time. You still enjoy going to the park and the strategy within the game?
30: Well, you know, when you're lucky, if you got a passion for something, and when I was born and raised in Tampa, Florida, my dad, my family, you know, it was all about baseball. And, you know, I signed when I was 17 years old. So to have the ability to keep doing this every year that somebody thinks I can help, I'm a very fortunate man. Most fortunate because for 30 years, Chicago, Oakland, St. Louis, I always think I had a conversation at Cooperstown the other day with Sandy Koufax, and I told him, in all those years, imagine this, how lucky our coaching staff and myself have been. We never had one day in 33 years where we didn't have 100% support from the ownership and the front office. And every other one of my friends who manages, they've had some good times, and sometimes one of those key pieces are missing, so I'm still fortunate. The White Sox think I can help them, and I watch games, and you know, and I get actually when I see the guy swinging for what you just described, those little guys trying to hit a home run. That's not good baseball.
28: That was former St. Louis Cardinals manager Tony La Russa on TMA earlier today. When we come back, we'll switch to some hockey talk and jump to our midday show, BK and Ferrario, as they had on the voice of the St. Louis Blues, Chris Kerber. Kerbs is coming up next right here on 101 ESPN.

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1: Welcome back to the Instant Replay Show on 101 ESPN. Jordan Deacon here with you. Let's jump to our midday show, BK and Ferrario, and hear from St. Louis Blues play-by-play man, Chris Kerber. Kerbs joined the show earlier today to discuss how the Blues' new core matches up against others throughout the league.
2: Kerbs, we had a conversation earlier today. Sportsnet, according to Alex Ferrario, disrespected the St. Louis Blues.
3: Hell yeah.
2: They ranked the top five cores under the age of 25. Now, that's a bit misleading. It was 25 for under, to be fair. But their top five were the following teams: the Montreal Canadiens, the San Jose Sharks, the Anaheim Ducks, the Ottawa Senators, and the Philadelphia Flyers. Now, part of, I think, what made Alex so frustrated is the Blues weren't even mentioned as an honorable mention. Instead, they went with the Blackhawks, the Hurricanes, and the Wild. Kerbs, for context, because I'm not sure if you have a roster in front of you right now, the following Blues players are 25 or under: Holloway, McTavish, McMichael, Neighbors, Snuggerud, Dvorsky, Broberg, Lindstein, Mayu, Juracek, and then in net, Joel Hofer. Do you think the Blues have a top five core, age 25 or under, right now?
4: Oh, yeah. I absolutely do. I absolutely do. And what you know what's amazing about that? Okay, first off, without reading off the names, and I thank you for doing that because I don't have a roster sitting right in front of me.
2: I'm here for you, Chris. I should have sent this to you beforehand, but next show, Fred, by me.
4: I appreciate that. That's okay. I actually, like, I don't have a problem with the top five that you listed. Right. And how they look at it and how they view it. Now, to not have the Blues, if you're doing this legitimately, to not put the Blues in the honorable mention, then you've lost all credibility to me. Right.
2: Hell, you just Kerbs.
4: And this is what happens here, is when you lose all credibility to me. I just think that, like, to me, when I look at this, what was amazing to me about that, especially the top five, plus even a couple you mentioned in the honorable mention, right? They did it with years, like the Blackhawks, for example, right? Years of top three, top five, top six picks, top 10 picks, right? The Blues have that grouping with only one of their own top 10 picks, obviously.

0: Anaheim group right now.
1: Yeah.
0: No doubt about it. I mean, they get Leo Carlson, right? They've got Brett Seneca. I really think that, but I wouldn't, like, I guess the way to look at it, would you trade the Blues group for the whole group on any one of those other teams? And if you don't have four teams that you would say yes to, then the Blues in your mind would be a top five team.
2: I would on the Montreal Canadiens for sure. I would on San Jose because you could literally say trade the whole team for Macklin Celebrini,
3: we'll do it.
2: I'd probably go ahead and say yes.
0: Okay.
2: I agree. Anaheim's one that I struggle with.
3: Yeah, I don't know. I would keep the group that I have. And Curbs, my argument for this was none of these groups that were listed on here had a goaltender at 25 or under. Now, some of them have goaltenders, but, you know, they're older or they're more expensive, maybe too expensive, to whereas the Blues were one. I think they and Montreal were the only two teams that have
2: San
3: a goalie.
2: Jose.
3: San Jose as well, but we all saw Oskarov last year. He was the reason they missed the playoffs.
4: Well,
3: they don't have a guy that's 25 that played the way that Joel Hofer has played.
0: Well, yeah, and in all fairness, if you're doing this exercise, you cannot look at players over the age of 25, whether it's a goalie or what. We're talking just the group of players, or not saying trade a whole team, just a group of 25 or youngers. And you're absolutely right. I think now look, I don't think this is going to happen, or in my mind, I hope this does not happen. You know, but we've seen goaltenders that look good for stretches, right? That's why I think teams are a little cautious to overpay or, you know, and stop handing out maybe the $10, $12 million contracts to goaltenders, right? Because, for example, you could look at what Murray did with Pittsburgh just a few short years ago, right? I mean, here's a guy that basically wins back-to-back cups, right, with the Pittsburgh Penguins. And after that, it's pretty much done nothing, right? You know, look at the run that Yara Halak went on with Montreal. The Blues made the trade for him back in 2010. Had a good few seasons with the Blues. Wins the Jennings Trophy with Brian Elliott, right? And that gets the goaltender. So you got to be somewhat careful and cautious. We know Joel Hofer. We know what he can do. We know his demeanor. I love that John Wayne kind of saunter, walk, stroll to the ice that he takes. You know, there's a lot to like. And you hope that he does become great. I think you can project him as a future starting goaltender for Team Canada, right? You know, but with goaltenders, you have to wait and see. And you know what backs that up real quick? Doug Armstrong, I'll never forget this comment. When Doug Armstrong made the trade for Yaro Halak, when Montreal decided after Yaro's great run, we're still going to go with Carey Price. A media member during that press, during the presser asked him a question about it. And Doug's response was, look, guys, I just traded for a goaltender. We'll find out in a few years whether it was a good move or not. So, you know, be careful overvaluing it. But again, back to the original premise. I'm not sure. I don't have a problem with what BK said. Those two teams he would definitely trade for. But once you start to get murky, I think it shows you that the Blues are right in that mix.
3: Here's the other one that I'm surprised wasn't on that list that probably should be. How is Utah not on that list?
2: Yeah.
3: I mean,
0: Dylan
3: Gunther, Tijja Ginla.
2: I mean, I think it's because those guys, a couple of them at least, are not in the NHL.
3: Clayton Keller is, but Logan, I mean, I guess, but Logan Cooley's under 25. Dylan Gunther's under 25, who just scored 40 goals.
2: Yeah.
3: Simashev is a first round pick that they've got. Like, that's the one for me that's like, man, how do you not have that team on that list versus a team like the Blues?
2: Alex, it's a fair question.
0: Okay. I don't know how you guys feel about this one, but at times, and not that it really matters. It's an article. It's an opinion. Okay. And it creates great discussion, right? But I really do feel that, you know, there's a lot of, and it's justified. It's okay. There's a lot of let's wait and see what this Blues group does kind of thing. They don't know it like we do. They don't see it every day. Like, you know, it's easy to look at analytics, you know, and say, hey, this is where Jordan Kyrou is, good, bad, whatever, right? When you see it every day, you see more holes in the games. We've seen the inconsistencies of these young players, right, coming through. We've seen the demeanor of Joel Hofer. We saw how the Blues wanted to put Joel Hofer in unique situations, maybe playing the first game of a back-to-back rather than the second. How do you respond playing the next game after having a bad game? And he responded. We see that day to day. Those are things that analytics, that people on the outside that you're not watching, that you're not talking to them, you don't get a feel for. And that's, I think, why we are as high as we are on what the Blues are doing right now. And I kind of love the fact that they're getting overlooked a little bit here because I think this team's got the potential to really make some big strides this year.
2: I think there's two other things that are playing into this. One, They lack the star.

0: like a true Macklin Celebrini, Connor Bedard, like either former top three overall selection that because of the name recognition has that star power, or guy that puts up 40 goals or 100 points in a regular season. Like, I think they're lacking that from this group that we're talking about here.
1: Mason McTavish was drafted third overall.
0: Or, and he's viewed as a, I mean, if we're just saying public perception, I don't we're saying public perception, he's a quote-unquote bust or a disappointment relative to said expectations.
2: Question mark, isn't he?
0: Sure.
1: Yeah. It's like, a lot of number 83 jerseys.
2: I think to the point that you're trying to make there, VK, is, you know, and you're right. And it goes back to what I was saying when I was saying that, you know, some people aren't really looking at the Blues that way.
0: Absolutely.
2: Like, Even going older than 25, the question mark you'll have about Robert Thomas is, do you see it for a full season, right? We've seen some bursts like we saw at the end of last year from him. Okay. Do you see it for a full season? You know, you got Demidov that really stepped into his own. Now, he's had an extra year or so of seasoning. Like, the guy that I think it's going to be Jimmy Snuggerud's year. You know, I really do. Can Dylan Holloway stay healthy? If he can, and you get that style of play you're on, all of a sudden, Robert Thomas is going to be that 100-point player. You're going to have a 40-goal scorer, I believe, sometime in the next not too distant future in a Jimmy Snuggerud, right? And then things are going to kind of come along. And then at that point, the perception of BK's talking about changes. You have enough question marks that haven't proven themselves consistently yet, and so I think the question marks are fair.
0: The other thing is, they haven't played in the playoffs.
3: Yeah.
0: You know, like, a lot of these guys that we talk about, they haven't proven it in the playoffs, or they haven't, like, had that exposure.
1: Well, Ottawa hasn't either.
0: No, for sure. But they had the exposure of being in playoff games, and I do think for a national audience, or in this case an international audience, I suppose, that plays a pretty big factor as well.
1: But a lot of those guys played on that Winnipeg series. Like, Snuggerud was in it.
2: Okay. But when you're talking about some of the younger ones, and you're right, Anaheim's up in that list because they did get into the first round of the playoffs last year. And there's always going to be recency biases when you look at this kind of thing, right? But, like, even though they got Bedard, I don't think I'm trading that whole Blues core for the Chicago core.
0: Agreed.
1: Yeah. That right? one should, yeah.
0: I'm that, not that one's, I okay. truly believe yeah. that one's on there because of Bedard.
1: Connor Bedard.
0: And because of the name recognition.
1: And now they got Bo Byram.
2: Is Kaprizov 26? Is Kaprizov 26?
1: Yeah, he's over 25.
0: He's over the age of 25 on this.
2: Is he? Okay. I don't know that I'm trading this for Minnesota's group.
0: Faber and Boldy.
1: Boldy and Faber and Wallstedt, who's another goalie like you talked about, where it's questionable. But
2: the difference is there, right? You've got a little more seasoning in Faber and Boldy, so you have a little more certainty in terms of, you know, what you're dealing with, right? But, like, if the St. Louis Blues, you know, found their Boldy in Lawrence, if Snuggerud had, they may have found their Boldy in Snuggerud, right? As a later pick, it's just where you are in that scale or in that time frame of when guys start to produce. So I like what we've got, and I'm not swapping that with Minnesota either.
1: Well, and that's what you said earlier today, BK, if it's more the Blues thing that I think they should be on this is the quantity over quality. Like, maybe they don't have the superstar, but they have a ton of guys and options that could get to that point versus these teams. They know what they have already.
0: Yeah. And I think that you've got a few guys that have the potential, like Broberg just might be a future number one defenseman in the NHL.
1: Well, Jiříček, you said, could be the guy that they're all hyping him up to be.
0: Right. And if, like, with Broberg, he's even closer to becoming this. If he becomes the guy that we've seen so far, and it's just a consistent, hey, that guy produces like a top pair defenseman, well, that's a huge value, and he's on this list. Holloway, he's got the potential of being an 80-plus point player
1: Boldy and
0: who
1: Faber
0: puts in 30-plus goals and plays well on the defensive side and does all of the dirty work that you need from your typical role players. Like, if you're able to get that by the end of the year and Hofer takes the step forward as a legit number one goalie, I think there's a real chance that by the end of the season, if you get to another one of these lists at this time next year, Blues are top three on that same kind
2: of
0: list.
2: You know what the one aspect of the game, to me, that pretty much launches every single one of those players into their next level is? If I said, what's the one aspect of the game that probably launches every one of those players you mentioned into that next level of
0: goal
2: discussion?
0: Scoring?
2: What do you think it would be? Okay. Yes. But I'll just, okay, power play.
0: Sure.
2: Like, Like, if I'm looking, if you take another 15 to 20 points, right, on Robert Thomas, on Dylan Holloway, another 8 or 9 goals on Jimmy Snuggerud, right? If you're talking, you know, number one power play minutes for Philip Broberg, right? And his point total gets to 60, which I believe is doable with a better power play. Every single one of those players in that one aspect of the game, it's going to change the numbers. It's going to change the outlook of games. It's going to change the pressure of games. It's going to make teams not want to take you penalties against you. That changes how they play. I really believe that special team aspect could almost single-handedly change the view of how so much works next year for this team.
3: Once again, that was Chris Kerber, the voice of the St. Louis Blues on BK and Ferrario earlier today. 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Tim McKernan, Scott Rizzuto, and Anthony Stalter are coming your way next. I'm Jordan Deacon, and this is 101 ESPN.
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1: 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Jordan Deacon here with you for just a bit longer tonight. We're going to shift to some podcast action, and next here from the Spread Zone. 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
2: Talking the Rocket Classic, guys.
3: Yep.
2: The Rocket Classic. Detroit, Michigan, the Detroit Golf Club. Now, as you all know.
3: Yes, and when we say all, Anthony, we mean literally everybody in the audience.
2: Everyone. I got a note on this particular course they're playing at. This is a Tyler Ray, newly redesigned Detroit Golf Club.
3: Mm-hmm.
2: So don't get too married on the, oh, what used to work here.
3: That's right.
2: Because this is a brand new course, guys.
3: Yeah.
2: So tell me, Tim, how are we betting this?
3: Riz, I'm focused on the Bombers. That's who I'm focused on. This is a driving distance golf course, and even with the renovations, as you make reference to, you have a couple of super long par fives, and if I'm not mistaken, you have four par fours that are 470 yards or longer, which for the amateur player would usually be in the category of a par five. Last year's winner, speaking of everyone knowing something, everyone knows Aldrich Pottgeter won this last year. Mm. And he is the leader in driving distance on the PGA Tour. That speaks to the importance of driving distance at this golf course. So that is the data point that I am focused on when I build my card for the Rocket Classic.
2: The top of the board here, as far as our friends over at FanDuel, Cam Young is at plus 950.
3: Yeah.
2: That's what I read this morning.
3: Yep.
2: Shoffley at plus 1600. Got her up at plus 1600. Koivun?
3: Jackson Koivun, our winner at the 3M, Emiliano's nemesis.
2: Plus 2,000, and then Siwoo Kim at plus 2,000. So here's the key. We're not just betting good players. We're betting price versus probability.
3: Yeah. Well, you got us home last week with a sweat on a plus 7,000 play. I was saying to Riz that there are some names this week who I like betting this event because I think you can get some real sweats down the board. And if you don't want to go all in on somebody to win, you can still get some great pricing for a top 10 or a top 20. I want to give the audience three different names in that category. And I realize, probably like Emiliano Grillo, not necessarily household names, but if you want to build around driving distance, which tends to be the successful stat when you're looking at the Rocket Classic, this gentleman's name is Michael Brennan, and he is third on the PGA Tour in driving distance. And he's also a strong player as well. He is plus 200. You're getting 2-1 for him to top 20 this week. And he's also lingered in some other events that certainly have more cachet than the Rocket Classic. So Michael Brennan is a name that I would look at. If you wanted to bet him to win the thing, that's one conversation. We can give those numbers momentarily. But I like a top 20 from a guy who hits the ball so far. He is third on the PGA Tour, and he averages 326.5 yards off the tee. Second in driving distance, Roy McIlroy. He's not in the field. And first, as I mentioned, Aldrich Pottgeter, the defending champion.
2: So this is a non-major and a non-elite field week.
3: It's relative to this event, the field is better than normal. But it certainly would fall into the category of, well, it's certainly not a major, and it's also not your typical signature event field. This isn't a signature event either.
2: So this is more fun, I think, to bet on an event.
3: You're gonna find a name kind of like Grillo. I don't know how many people are aware of Jackson Koivun. I'm a golf nerd, so I was aware of his success. I mean, he's been a star at Auburn. Just went pro. He's been outstanding since coming out on both tours. This guy is a star. But most people aren't familiar with him. I think if you are looking for some long shots to entertain yourself this weekend, this would be a good weekend to do that. Another name that would fall into that category. is a name by the name of Marco Pengi, and he is a bomber as well. He is fourth on the tour in driving distance at 324.4 yards. You get plus 260 on him to finish in the top 20. Potgieter is the defending champion. You're like, oh, I wonder if he's got short odds. He's played really poorly here as of late. He's plus 280 to finish top 20. I just can't advise that because he's been in poor form, making me wonder if he's got injury issues. So that's why I shy away from the guy who is leading the PGA Tour in driving distance. So if I were to give the audience one more long shot, I think I would go with the guy that is a name that, you know, we've talked a little bit about on this podcast, and that's Pearson Cootie. And he's not a super long shot, but I realize he's not a household name. And Pearson Cootie's played really well, and he's also top 10 in driving distance. And I like Pearson Cootie to be around this weekend. However, you're wanting to know who my play will be to win the whole thing.
2: Yes.
3: And I got to give that to you. My play to win the whole thing, he meets all the standards. Chris Goddard, sixth on the PGA Tour's driving distance. He's also been one of the best players in the game over the last 12, 14 months. He's plus 1,500 to win this event. Chris Goddard is my play to win the Rocket Classic.
2: All right, here's who Scott Rizzuto is putting his money on.
4: Oh, everybody tune in.
2: Here we go. Here we go.
3: Yeah, I mean, this is where you get paid.
2: J.J. Spaun.
3: J.J. Spaun, U.S. Open winner.
2: 3,300.
3: Okay.
2: So I got 33-1 odds on that one. Ryan Garrard at plus 3,500.
3: He's kind of been lurking this year. Yeah, Ryan Garrard's been lurking.
2: Is it Garrard or Garrard?
3: Ryan Garrard.
2: Garrard.
3: Plus 3,500. But he's
4: David Garrard.
2: My apologies.
3: David
2: Garrard,
3: former Jaguar quarterback?
2: To the Garrard family.
3: Yeah.
2: For mispronouncing the name. What about just, I mean, Cam Young is plus 950.
3: I have to tell you, I was looking at Cam.
2: Do I love betting under, you know, under 10 to 1 in golf? Not usually. But.
3: Yeah, especially to win. The thing is, I mean, when we're talking the top two favorites in Cam Young and Chris Goddard, both have had incredible years. Cam Young was right there at the British Open a couple of weeks ago, waiting on the range to see what would happen with Ryan Fox. And Ryan Fox just took that tournament and ran away with it, to his credit. But Cam Young was right there. Cam Young is not around when he has putter problems. But this guy has putted so well. I talk about this so often, about his buddy, who is his roommate at Wake Forest, who's his caddy, who can just read greens like a wizard. If he's putting it, he can bomb it. Cam Young could run away with it.
2: So here's what I'm thinking. So if I put money on J.J. Spaun, Ryan Garrard, and then, you know, my chalk anchor, you know, outright winner Cam Young, I think that's a nice little ticket.
3: You got yourself a couple long shots in there, and you got a chalk play. I don't mind that at all.
2: That's a nice little ticket for this event.
3: If you wanted to go with the three that I am focused on, Goddard, Brennan, and Marco Pengi, some bombers there, and all you were doing were top 10 finishes on Goddard and top 20 on Brennan and Pengi, a $10 bet would pay you $292.40. So there is, and that's just getting two top 20s and one top 10.
2: And you know what? That's
3: 10.
2: That's a good meal at a nice restaurant.
4: Yes,
3: there you
4: sir.
3: Go. So that's what I'm trying. That's what I'm trying to get the people home with.
2: Yeah.
3: But I think this is a weekend. If you're like, man, what am I going to do? Football isn't here just yet, and you want to make a play, you can go kind of like you did with Emiliano last week on some long shots and probably get a sweat. Focus on driving distance. That's the stat that I would look at. Go to datagolf.com or the PGA Tour's website, and that's where you're going to find your surprise plays.
2: All right. So let's take a break here. We'll talk football next. How about college football? How about the Big Ten? Big Ten futures coming up next. It's The Spread Zone, presented by FanDuel.
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1: 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Let's wrap up this Instant Replay by hearing more from the Spread Zone podcast. Scott Rizzuto, Anthony Stalter, and Tim McKernan dropped a new episode earlier today, and they next dove into possible college football futures for this season.
2: All right, we are back on the Spread Zone, sponsored by FanDuel Sportsbook. All right, college football, Big Ten futures. This is where the season feels close, even though, yes, you know, week one is still, you know, still out there. And the preseason chatter matters for one reason. It tells you where the public money's going, Anthony, and where the book is shading numbers. So Big Ten, how are we going to bet this, Anthony?
10: So, guys, I don't know how you feel about the Big Ten, but I think the conversation starts with Indiana. They won the national championship last year, but it's Ohio State and Oregon.
2: Yeah, they're not the favorite.
10: Correct. That are the odds on. Ohio State's the odds on favorite, plus 175 at our partners at FanDuel. Oregon has the next highest odds at plus 270. That's why I say I think the conversation starts with Indiana at plus 310. I believe that Ohio State should be the favorites. They are returning an absolute elite offense led by QB Julian Sayin, and then, of course, one of the best players in college football, although he had a down year by his standards last year in Jeremiah Smith. Veteran offensive line featuring multiple All-10 Big Ten players and a loaded recruiting pipeline. So, like, Ohio State should be the team. I understand why Oregon also has the second-best odds, because you got Dante Moore coming back. Yeah. He's the quarterback that, you know, will he go to the NFL draft? He winds up back in Eugene. Threw 30 touchdown passes last season, possibly the nation's deepest skill position group. You got an elite defensive front. You've got an outstanding secondary with a transfer portal grab in Koya Perich. And then you got tremendous continuity led by Dan Lanning. My concerns about Oregon are the same ones I think everybody has. Can they finally beat an elite playoff team? This team tends to shrink the deeper the season goes, and they also had to rebuild the offensive line. I don't think that's something to sniff at. So again, if we look at Indiana at plus 310, do you like Indiana going back to back more than you like Ohio State's elite pedigree?
2: I don't know. For me, looking at this, you know, Big Ten futures is not, you know, pick the best team. It's pick the team that could win at a price that's worth it.
10: Sure.
2: Okay, so for me, I think right now on July 29th, if I put money down on Penn State, you thinking that's
11: yes!
10: It? You're going that going
11: God,
10: that
11: I
10: out
11: thought
10: too.
11: I had a couple nice of, little Easter egg, and you got
10: of,
11: me. A
10: no, couple of Matt plus, Campbell fans here.
11: Yeah, we have some Matt. I'm a Penn State schedule fan. So much about it in college football is your schedule.
2: Like, look, you know, if Penn State is 9-1 and 10-1, you know, staring at possibilities.
11: Penn State's win total, Riz, is 8.5.
2: Like, this is
11: now you got to pay -150 for that.
10: Mm-hmm.
11: But 8.5, here's their schedule.
2: I mean, this is a ticket that could be alive deep in November.
11: Yeah, as far as going, like, if you want to bet 10-plus wins or them to win the Big Ten college football playoff, here's their schedule. This is why I'm high on them. I don't know where you are. I mean, Matt Campbell, certainly.
2: I'm just looking at the value of him.
11: Yeah, Kirk Ferentz yesterday, you know, he coached against him at Iowa when Campbell was at Iowa State and just raved about him. They don't play this year. But this is Penn State's schedule. So much of college football right now, with the way that it's set up, is what is the luck of your draw on the schedule? Marshall, Temple, Buffalo, Wisconsin in Penn State, that's your September. That's about as easy as you're going to find in the Big Ten SEC out of those two conferences. Then they're at Northwestern. It's a road game, but all due respect, it's at Evanston. Then they're at home against USC, at Michigan. Could be tough, but this is Kyle Whittingham's first year. And at home against Purdue, I don't know how they're not at least 6-2, probably 7-1, and there's a chance they're undefeated. And then they're at Washington, at home against Minnesota, at home against Rutgers, at Maryland. God almighty. And their win total's 8.5? This is a team that this time last year we were talking about being national champions. The roster, don't get me wrong, of course there's turnover, but you got a great first-year head coach, who's not a first-year, but first-year at Penn State, and your win total's 8.5. I love Penn State. And if you wanted to look at futures when you hear that, 10-2 and getting to the playoff is really realistic.
2: Yeah.
11: Easily their toughest game is at Michigan, and then there really isn't a lot out there where you go, ooh, that's going to be really tough. It's the easiest of the two SEC Big Ten schedules is Penn State, and it's not even close. Yeah. And the win total's 8.5.
2: In a conference that's very top-loaded.
11: Yes.
2: Again, just a ticket that could be alive deep into November and still pays like a future should.
11: With a great head coach who did a lot at Ames, Iowa, you know?
10: And he got his quarterback in Rocco Becht, because Rocco Becht was the QB at Iowa State. He transferred over to Penn State, yep. So you got some continuity there. From what I hear, Tim, you like it more from a win total standpoint, not necessarily a national championship futures
11: I couldn't
10: play.
11: Believe it when I saw the schedule that the number was 8.5.
10: But for you, Riz, you're looking at it from a future standpoint, who could be in the mix in late in the season,
2: right,
10: and I'm going to roll the
2: Big
10: dice.
2: Big Ten champion, possibly, at plus 2,200.
10: Yeah.
2: And the win total.
11: Yeah, 8.5. Now, again, you're minus 150 as it stands right now, but if you took it at 9.5 and you got over, that pays plus 150. And I think that's got something. Again, so much of it is schedule in college football. I cited their one tough, at least when you look at it, brand name, because I don't know what Michigan's going to be like this year with Whittingham there, and that's nothing against Whittingham. He's a great coach. But Michigan, unlike Penn State, has a non-con game, albeit in Ann Arbor, against Oklahoma. Oklahoma's a potential college football playoff team again this year. In addition to the game against Oklahoma, they have Iowa, a team that was live for the playoff neck last year. They have Penn State. They have Indiana. Michigan State can always be a tester for them. They're at Oregon, and they're at Ohio State. So if I were to say that's Penn State's schedule, you'd go, well, Penn State's doomed. But because of the way that the schedule kind of lottery works, teams can have a year that's set up for them or a year that they're really in trouble. And Michigan right here, you look at that schedule and you go, man, if Michigan wins 8 games, that's a pretty good year.
10: So I think the last two that you mentioned are the ones that should be highlighted the most. What are the road games? You have to go to Eugene, notoriously a difficult place to play, unless you're Indiana last year. And then they also have to go to Ohio State.
11: Correct.
10: Now, we've seen them win in Ohio State, obviously, especially with Ryan Day on the other side. But two incredibly difficult road games on Michigan's schedule. That's the only reason I'd cross them off as well. Otherwise, Bryce Underwood's got superstar potential. I love Kyle Whittingham. Love him.
11: And their home schedule is incredible, but it's also challenging.
10: Yeah.
11: I mean, if they go undefeated through their home schedule, which they would have to do to be in the mix to win 10 games, operating on the premise that Oregon and Ohio State would be likely losses, that means they have to beat Oklahoma at home, they have to beat Penn State at home, they have to beat Indiana at home, and then you always have the variance that can come from playing your rival, Michigan State. Michigan's schedule is absolutely brutal.
10: If I'm going to... Sorry, Risk, go ahead.
2: No, I was going to say, do you guys see Oregon and Ohio State kind of as co-equal at the top of the board?
10: From a talent standpoint and a coaching standpoint, even though Dan Lanning hasn't won like Ryan Day, won a national championship, yes. Where I think the difference is Ohio State has proven that it can do it in the playoffs, Oregon has not. Mm. So I think that's where the split happens. Mm-hmm. Which, again, I go back to Indiana. It's like, if you believe that they can restock. I mean, they lost a lot of NFL talent last year, starting with Mendoza. But Cignetti knows what the hell he's doing. So if you think that, like, Indiana, I mean, you're getting a loaded Indiana team at plus 310's got some value, fine. If you want to kind of go a little bit deeper, and granted, this is not much deep. I mean, I would look at USC. USC offensively is going to be explosive. Yeah. And they're going to bring in Gary Patterson, the longtime TCU head coach, to try to fix their defense. You talk about schedule. They got San Jose State, Fresno State, Louisiana. That's all their home games. Road games, Rutgers. That's to start the season. They're at Rutgers. Penn State's a tough one, but Wisconsin is very beatable. Indiana's a tough one. Then UCLA. Their home games, they get Ohio State at home, they get Washington at home, and they get Oregon at home. I would look at USC at plus 1,300. If you're looking for, you know, hey, I don't want to go with the top teams. I don't want to go Ohio State. I want to go Oregon. I don't want to go Indiana. I want to go kind of the net. Go with the USC at plus 1,300. That's still a pretty good payout.
11: Yeah, and Lincoln Riley is up against it this year. So
10: he is. This is like the most important season for him in Southern Cal.
2: All right, you guys got anything else on the Big Ten?
10: I think that's it. I think Tim, you and Tim kind of got the play there with Penn State and the win total.
11: On the same page on the Nittany Lions, Riz.
2: Yep. Well, maybe we're on the same page with the AFC East, which we'll talk about next. I'm telling you right now, so the AFC East is a two-horse race, but there are still ways to get paid. I mean, is it anybody but the Bills and Patriots?
10: No, sir.
11: Yeah, I don't know if this is the Jets year.
10: I don't have to talk to you about the. No, you're a Giants guy.
2: I'm a Giants guy.
10: Okay, so
2: I mean, Orchard Park win games, Foxborough pressure games, New York chaos, Miami Heat, and the betting board says it plainly: Bills versus Patriots, and then everyone else. So, how are we going to make some money on the AFC East?
10: Let's start here. Let's start with my favorite play, boys. You can look at. And you got to go, if FanDuel comes in, they'll splash this up and then they'll kind of take it down. So depending on the year, what time of year it is, you can find these. But how about a 1-2 exact?
11: Ooh.
10: Bills first place, Patriots second place. You know what the odds are on that?
11: What do we get on that?
10: What do you think?
11: God, I got to do some math here.
10: Bills,
11: so it's exact. So it's not
10: exact.
11: Like that they've just okay. So Bills first place.
10: Yeah, you can't box it, Tim. You can't have.
11: Yeah,
10: a flip
11: I get what you're saying. Plus 250.
2: That's what I was going to say.
11: Really, we're having.
2: I'm going to say plus 300.
10: All right, I wish you would have gone much lower because I actually thought these were still pretty good odds. Plus 130.
11: Okay, it's still plus money,
10: but it's plus money.
11: But you're having to dial in the exact ones. But again, we're operating the premise that the other two are out of it.
10: Exactly.
11: So it's just a matter of which one finishes
2: first. Dolphins.
11: Yeah.
10: Heck, you could still get paid. You're not going to get paid much if you hedge. You could still get paid. Patriots first, Bills second at plus 170. So you could play both,
11: okay.
10: And as long as 1-2 comes in, you're not paying off the house mortgage on that. But I do not see any other team competing. The Dolphins are a mess. The Jets are bringing back Geno Smith. They got a talent void there, right?
11: Yeah.
10: The Patriots, I think, are going to struggle this year, but they've got so much talent and good coaching. I don't think they're going to completely fall off. But they're going to play a first place schedule.
11: Yeah,
10: you know, they brought in AJ Brown. They brought in Romeo Doubs. They brought in some pieces for Drake May. So they shored up some of their weaknesses. Mike Vrabel, the offseason stuff. You know,
2: okay,
10: do with it
2: so
10: what you may. But
2: we could do win totals. I mean, Bills 10.5
10: over.
2: Okay.
10: Sail it, ship
2: minus
10: it,
2: -130.
10: Ship it.
2: Patriots 9.5.
10: I'm not touching it.
11: Yeah, I'm hesitant.
10: There's gonna be a hangover, guys. The Super Bowl hangover does not exist for the winning team.
11: The champion,
10: it exists.
11: But the loser.
10: Exactly.
11: Yep.
2: Dolphins, 4.5.
10: I'm not touching it. Pass.
11: Where are the New York Jets?
2: 5.5.
10: Pass.
11: God, yeah, I wouldn't touch that either. Boy, these are good numbers. Ah! Now you can get the Dolphins at -160 to finish in last, but you can get the Jets at +160 to finish in last. What do you feel better about there?
10: Jets.
11: Jets at +160?
10: To finish last,
11: and you're
10: getting
11: plus money on it?
10: Yeah. Hey. And that's not, I'm not saying anything about the Dolphins. It's just, I mean, I kind of like Malik Willis, but you have no idea
11: what you're going to get
10: with the rest of it.
11: Yeah.
2: I think I'm going to take for my first bet here on the AFC East, Dolphins win total under 4.5 at -130. I mean, this is the kind of number where you don't need Miami to be the worst team in the league. You just need them to land in the 4 wins or fewer bucket. And
10: sure,
2: if the season goes sideways early, this could look good fast.
11: Here's the play that I like the most of the AFC East as we look ahead. I feel like the Bills are going to win the thing so easily, and the Jets and Dolphins aren't going to be competitive, that the fact that I can get the Patriots at +120 to finish second strikes me as like borderline locked.
2: So
11: and I'm getting plus money.
2: Okay,
11: so because I'm sitting here going, okay, finishing last place, it could be a coin flip, but I can't get around that either one of the Dolphins or Jets could finish last place.
2: To finish second at +120.
11: Because if I bet the Bills to finish first, I'm -130, so I'm paying on that. I'll take the Patriots to finish second, and I'm getting plus money. That's my reasoning. Mm. If the Bills to finish first were +120, different conversation. But since it's -130, it's a better play to take the Patriots at +120.
10: I think you could build, I actually think you could build a nice little portfolio there.
11: Yeah.
10: You know,
11: yeah.
10: Do what you just said. If you want to go that exact route, like I was talking about before, with the Bills and Patriots exactly finishing 1-2, great.
11: Yeah.
10: And I still think, what's the Bills payout for
11: to win the division?
2: -130. -130.
10: I still like that.
11: Yep.
10: You know, to me, anything under -150 is
11: you're
10: still
11: not paying too much.
10: Yeah. I mean, if you're getting insane with some of these heavy favorites,
2: I mean,
10: it's
2: a very team weird with the highest baseline week to week. Even if Buffalo isn't perfect, they could still win the division because this is a team that's built to stack regular season wins.
10: Oh, 100%. I mean, you think about, too, the way that, and I haven't looked at their schedule here, but I can pull that up real quick. Depending on who they play late in the year, remember, going to Miami early in the season, not great. Going to Buffalo late in the season, you're doomed. So they get the Bears late in the year, and they get the Jets of the last game of the season. So that's a guaranteed win. Actually, you know what? There's December schedule. They got a lot of road games. They're in New England, they're in Green Bay, they're in Denver, they're in Miami. Wow, that's a NFL schedule makers did not help them, Riz. But still, I mean, this is a very winnable schedule for Buffalo.
11: It is the most unique division. There's no other division that has this kind of top-heavy split where two are legitimate playoff contenders and two, you know, are just playing it out already.
10: Right.
1: 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I'm Jordan Deacon. Thanks for hanging out with me tonight, and have a great night, St. Louis.

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